0: Come on, men and women. Skype up. Call Midnight in the Desert at MITD 51. That's MITD 51.
1: That's right, folks. Skype up. I love that term, Skype up. My guest is the senior astronomer and director of the Center for SETI Research, Seth Shostak. And he admits that in all the years, including the WOW signal, which probably wasn't as wowy as we think, that we haven't heard anything yet. And we'll explore those implications as well, too. Seth, welcome back on.
2: Thanks, Art.
1: It's always fun to have you on the air. I really enjoy you on the air. You've got a certain bounce back to you that I like.
2: Well, it keeps me awake.
1: I hear your computer making little noises, by the way.
2: Really? Yeah, I don't know what that is. I've been trying to turn it off, but I'll just turn
1: it off. It's all right.
2: I'll just turn off this Skype connection here.
1: Oh, no. Be careful. Don't turn me off. All right. So lots and lots and lots of people want to talk to you, and I have stuff I want to sprinkle in. For example, if Donald Trump were to give the SETI Institute enough money, would you be willing to call it the Trump Dish Set?
2: You know...
1: Connie, need an answer here.
2: Well, the answer is yes.
1: All right.
2: You know, I could make excuses and so forth and so on, but the facts are we would do that. And there's a lot of historical precedent for naming telescopes after the guy who writes the check.
1: Yeah, he really likes stuff named after him, so there you have it. Let's go where to? I don't know. Wilmington, North Carolina. Hi, it's midnight. You're on with Seth.
3: Hi, Art. Thank you for taking my call. This is Gabrielle with Eastern Paranormal, and I'd sent you a message through the wormhole. What I would like to ask your guest is Frank Sumption. He was the developer of the first ghost boxes that we had, and now we have the shack hacks and ghost boxes, and people are making them. We're getting voices coming through them claiming that they're interdimensional beings.
1: All right, no, wait. This is a really cool story. But I'm not sure it fits in for Seth.
3: Yeah, this is the question I was about to finish.
1: All right.
3: It.
1: Okay.
3: And we're getting a lot of them saying they're space aliens, which is a type of dimensional being. And so my question to him is, what does he think about that? Where does he think these voices come through? I posted a video in the DM talk thing here that he can look at if he's on it. I'll get off and listen to you.
1: No, don't go away yet. Actually, I'm glad you have asked this question. Now, Seth, you're listening with very powerful dishes and computers looking at millions of frequencies, but how can you rule out the possibility that the communication will come in some way that we simply don't expect, maybe even one like she's talking about right now?
2: Well, I don't know the details of the ghost boxes, I have to say. I don't have one in my home. But in terms of could it come, you know, in a different way? Could a signal, could the proof
1: come through a ghost box? I mean, really?
2: Well, maybe I should look into them. But
1: Maybe you should have a ghost box. Young lady, can you get Seth a ghost box?
3: I absolutely could get Seth a ghost box. There's also another question is we have these apps you can download on your iPhone. I have an iPhone, too, and you can get them on Android.
1: Really?
3: They're coming saying it on the apps. Yeah, you should have Danny Big Beard from the Echovox.
1: Danny Big Beard?
3: Danny Big Beard. He's got the Echovox on, and they come through and they talk through them. And like I said, some say we're ghosts. We admit it. I have one of those. But I have a ton of them that say we're aliens, we're on the moon, they say they're on Mars, they say they're in all kinds of places.
1: Okay, all right. If you would please send a ghost box post-haste to Seth Shostak at SETI Research Center. And I know he'll be looking for that box.
2: I will.
1: Probably have it x-rayed.
2: Just to follow up there a little bit, because you asked, could it be that the proof that there's somebody out there comes out of, if you will, left field?
1: Yeah, I wasn't totally joking, Seth. Really, I wasn't.
2: Well, I'm not joking with my answer, because the answer to that question is, yeah, could happen. In fact, again, if you look at some of the most interesting discoveries in physics or astronomy, those are the fields that
1: yes.
2: I personally know best, but, you know, some of them came out of experiments that weren't designed to find
1: exactly.
2: What they claimed.
1: Exactly.
2: That could happen. And in the case of finding E.T., one thing that I think is a good contender for turning up something that we're not expecting is simply the increasing amount of imaging of the sky being done with really big telescopes. And they keep building big telescopes. You know, when I was a kid, the biggest telescope was the one in Mount Palomar, the 200-inch telescope in Southern California. Today, there are telescopes that are much, much bigger than that. And they're building one in Hawaii that's the mirror is 30 meters across. Well, that's like 100 feet. You know, the Palomar telescope is 200-inch. It's 100 feet across. And, you know, when you have those kinds of instruments looking at the sky, I mean, who's to say? They might trip across something that we don't expect.
1: Moreover, who's to say that somebody doesn't invent some silly little thing that they call a ghost box that resonates in some crazy way that would make you and I laugh just thinking about it right now, but actually works?
2: Well, I wish them the best of luck. I mean, I personally, I'm not sure they have a ghost of a chance for doing that, but I wish them the best of luck.
1: All right. Ken on Skype, you're on the air with Seth. Hi.
4: Hi, Art. Good talk with Seth.
1: It is, yes.
4: I couldn't think of a better show to pose this question.
1: Okay.
4: It kind of goes along with the lines of your last caller. It's regards to the frequencies that you span. I know most of it's in microwave spectrum, but from what I understand, gravitational waves travel much faster. And another thing that you might want to add to that comment from the other caller is our brains have magnetite in them, and we're subject to magnetic field influences and possibly gravitational waves. Could it not be that what she's trying to relate to is that mental communication with the brain is a possibility and much faster than speed of light if it's on a gravitational wave?
1: I sure don't rule it out, Seth.
2: Well, Ken, here's the thing. I do get quite a number of emails, maybe one or two a month, from people who say, you guys are wasting your time with radio waves or light waves because they only go at the speed of light. So why not use gravitational waves? Why not look for gravity waves coming from deep space? There are experiments, by the way, to look for gravity waves.
1: Even, Seth, from another dimension.
4: It could be related to spooky matter.
2: Spooky matter. Well, there is spooky action at a distance. That was Einstein's way.
1: Right.
2: But Ken, just to make sure that you get this, according to Einstein, gravity waves travel at the speed of light. They don't go faster than light. They don't go faster than radio waves. And they're really hard to detect because we haven't even detected them yet. We got, you know, millions of dollars worth of equipment looking for gravity waves, and they still haven't scored. And to generate a gravity wave that's strong enough for somebody to pick it up, you know, in some other star system, you know, requires doing something really impressive, like shaking your planet or shaking a star, something like that. It's hard.
4: Well, what
2: hard.
4: If it's brain-to-brain communication? I mean, ESP has been long known as a possibility.
2: Yeah, but it's not been demonstrated. I think there's a big experiment, Ken, you may want to consider, that's testing whether, you know, ESP actually works. And that experiment is called Las Vegas. If ESP works,
4: well, there's also something that's called the Spirit and the Holy Spirit in the Bible.
1: Okay, well, that's yet a different direction. And
4: know,
1: although you can also use that in Vegas, you can try that in Vegas too. But yeah. You know, if somebody did, here's my answer: if somebody did win a lot of money in Vegas, I mean tons of money, using some special power like ESP, they probably wouldn't advertise it, Seth.
4: No, they wouldn't.
2: No, but the casinos might toss them out after a while. I don't know, but ESP has been tested occasionally. You know, they've run into some experiments and they say, okay, look, you claim you can do it, and they put people who claim they can do it into, you know, a testing situation where they're trying to send the, you know, the color of a card or whatever it is to somebody in another room, and it doesn't work.
4: Just one last comment. The CIA has used it in remote viewing, so
1: true.
4: I know that some of it's proven, some of it's not, but I appreciate all those answers, and it was really good talking to you, and keep up the good work.
2: All right, Ken, thanks.
1: All right, thank you. Thank you, Seth. Hold on, we are at this nice longer bottom of the hour break. I'm Art Bell. Midnight in the desert, raging in the nighttime. Stay right where you are.

0: Come on, men and women. Skype up. Call Midnight in the Desert at MITD 51. That's MITD 51.
1: That's what I want to encourage. We've got a full bank of calls here, but we love Skype calls. Really, we do. We love Skype calls. So MITD 51 is the way to do it. When you come in on Skype, you know, if you're wearing a headset mic, boy, do you sound good. And if you're not, then just get up really, really close to where the microphone is on your computer, if you can find it. It's like a little hole or something. And you can use that. But you have the potential to sound really good on Skype. And by the way, here once again is the senior astronomer and director of the Center for SETI Research, Seth Chostak, along with somebody named Michelle somewhere else in the world. Hi, Michelle. Where are you?
2: Hi, I'm from Japan. I actually called you last week, I think.
1: Japan. From Japan. Okay, excellent.
2: Yeah. First of all, did you get the picture of Mount Fuji I sent you?
1: I have not yet. Sent it to ArtBell at ArtBell.com?
2: So hopefully you'll get it.
1: Okay.
2: So the question I had was, a couple years ago, I heard a news story about a research telescope like this that had detected signals that they determined were not natural. It was somewhere in South America. And when they brought it back, and I guess they demodulated it or something, they found that it was Doctor Who episodes from the 1960s that had gone out to space, and the signals had hit an interstellar object of some sort and bounced back and come back. And they were really excited because these episodes had all been destroyed by the BBC. And I hadn't heard anything about that since. And I thought, who better to ask?
1: I haven't ever heard about this. No, that's really cool. Stop right, Michelle, hold on. Stop right there. Seth, have you heard anything about this?
3: No. The news of Doctor Who has not made it to me.
1: But okay.
3: I mean, Michelle, I could say this. You know, you send out a TV signal, and it's true. It goes out into space. That part's right. And if it hits something, some of the signal bounces back. But even if it hit the moon, right, which is a pretty big object in the sky compared to anything else that you can think of, right, it's much bigger than, for example, Saturn looks in the sky and so forth. Even if it hit the moon and bounced back, and that would take 3 seconds, you would get the show 3 seconds later. That's hardly much of a delay at all. But the real point is it would be very much weaker, because only part of the signal actually hits the object, and even less of what hits the object actually makes it back to you. It's kind of a poor man's radar, really. And to do radar with Doctor Who, I don't know, doesn't sound right to me, Michelle, I got to say.
2: Well, like I said, you know, this was a news story that I had heard that was all over the Internet for a little bit and then went away. So who knows? It could have been fake or something, but
3: could be a misunderstanding.
2: Who better to ask?
1: Oh, Michelle, if it's on the Internet, it's got to be true. Stuff. Everybody knows that.
2: Oh, of course, right? But I believe the BBC was actually talking about it because they were hoping that in the future they would be able to get some of these back because the tapes were destroyed. And so there's all these missing episodes.
1: All right. Well, listen, thank you very much for the question and for calling. And, Seth, what about that? I mean, it is possible, isn't it, that something out there could be... I'm going to give you one, Seth. You're a radio guy, right?
3: Yeah.
1: Okay. I swear to you, what I'm about to tell you is the truth, okay? I used to operate very high power on the 75-meter band, which is 3.5 to roughly 3.9 megahertz. Yes?
3: Mm-hmm.
1: Okay. On single sideband. I would love to have you explain this. There were several times, Seth, that I heard my own signal come back to me 3 or even almost 4 seconds later. I swear to you, this is true. They're called LDEs, long delayed echoes. It's not an echo when it comes that long. Nobody knows how it's done or how it could be done, because after all, radio travels at slightly less than the speed of light, right?
3: Well, it depends on the medium, but normally it would travel at the speed of light, at least in a vacuum.
1: Actually, it's slightly under, I think, the speed of light. Anyway, whatever. It goes fast, right?
3: Mm-hmm.
1: So it couldn't even be the moon. If you do the math, 3, almost 4 seconds, it couldn't even be the moon, Seth. And there are a lot of ham operators that back me up. This is true. I grant you I'm operating high power, legal limit, all that stuff, big antenna, yeah. But it's not possible. Now, legal limit, all that stuff, big antenna, yeah. But it's not possible. Now, you're going to say somebody was screwing

0: difficult to bounce. But, you know, the moon, you ruled out the moon, but you shouldn't rule out the moon. The moon is a quarter of a million miles away. So to go there and back is a half a million mile. So the 500,000 miles, the speed of light is 186,000 miles a second. So right. To go to the moon and back takes a little over 3 seconds.
1: Right.
0: So there you go.
1: Well,
0: maybe you did moon bounce.
1: All right, fellow hams, hear me when I tell you, my own signal coming back to me was 20 over 9. Now, that's a strong darn signal, Seth.
0: Well, it is. I don't think it was moon bounce because of that, because you wouldn't expect it to be so strong. But
1: not even close. Not even close. All right, back to the phones we go. Mount Pleasant, hello.
2: Hello.
1: Hello there. Turn your device off, please.
2: It is off.
1: Okay, excellent. Thank you. All right, it's midnight. You're on with Seth. Go ahead.
2: Hello, Art. How you doing? This is Wade. Ham radio operators around the world are listening to you this evening. And I've got a question about the reason you need high-powered transmitters to listen. The spacecraft that just did the Pluto flyby has a maximum output of 12 watts.
1: Mm-hmm.
2: 12 watts isn't a lot of power, and it's got about a 30 dB gain antenna. That's one, and the other one is it is called long path, and the signal does skip around the world. And a lot of times I've been unable to workstations pointing my beam type antenna directly at them, but been able to operate with them through the long path.
1: All right, opposite
2: so
1: direction.
2: Does go all the way around the world.
1: Opposite direction. Yes. It does go all the way around the world, but no way in the world does it take anywhere near 3 to 4 seconds. So that's inexplicable, and even if it does, it doesn't arrive back at 20 over 9. No way.
2: No. And another thing, a quick invitation. Come by 3973 and sit after the show.
1: All right. Thank you very, very much for the call. No, there's just really no way to explain it, Seth. No way.
0: But I wouldn't give up, Art. I think there is a way to explain it. But I got to say, the moon would work, but the 20 over 9, which, of course, is ham lingo for a really powerful receipt signal.
1: Yes.
0: You know, that's the hard part.
1: Yeah. It's impossible, Seth. It's just not mathematically possible, but I guarantee you it happened. All right, James, James on Skype, you're on with Seth. It's midnight. Go.
3: Yes, sir. Art, how you doing tonight?
1: Really well, thank you.
3: All right. Hey, since we're talking about outer space, and hopefully this question wasn't asked earlier, but I saw something in the news about a live feed for the ISS, like a golden orange UFO of some type, and of course NASA cut the live feed. And I was just wondering if Seth or you had seen that, or had any comment on
1: that. Let me explain that to Seth. Thank you for the call, Seth. Again, this is the truth, or at least here's what I saw. They had a live feed from the ISS. It was just a static feed. You could see part of a little piece of the space station. And then beyond it, clearly, you could see objects leaving our atmosphere and going to space, two or three of them. And by the time about the third one came along, NASA cut the feed like that. Now, for some folks out there, Seth, that makes them really suspicious. Would you like to comment?
0: I think I did see this. I actually looked at the video.
1: Oh.
0: And what you see is indeed this fixed camera there on the ISS, and it's looking at the limb of the Earth.
1: Yes.
0: And you see these little, little dots, these white dots, and they're moving. It looks like they're coming up out of the atmosphere kind of thing.
1: Yes.
0: But, of course, to draw that conclusion that they're coming up out of the atmosphere, you need to know how far away they are. And I've talked to plenty of people in the space program about these things, which they see all the time. And what they are drops of oil or water, whatever, that are actually coming off the space station, and they're like, 30 feet away or 20 feet away, and they're catching a little bit of sunlight. So they're not far away at all. They're not, craft coming off the Earth. So you see these a lot, actually. And so if you see them a lot, and then, the transmission goes down for whatever reason. Maybe they're over a part of the Earth and they don't have a good downlink, and the signal goes away.
1: I'm sure that's it.
0: It's very, very convenient to say, well, all right, NASA doesn't want you to see these saucers.
1: Right.
0: Well, maybe NASA doesn't want you to see oil drops.
1: Well, maybe not. But there are a lot of us who look at something like that, and frankly, it really did look like they were coming up out of

0: the atmosphere.
1: Well, it does. It does. But that's a common problem, actually, in the whole UFO realm, that people will say, you know, well, it was moving at thousands of miles an hour and it was this far away and that kind of thing. Mm. And, you know, if you're going to say that, you need some way to gauge that. You can't just say, because that's what it seemed like to you, that it was moving very fast, because, you know, you can only tell how fast it's moving if you know either, well, you need to know how far away it is. You need to know how far away it is. And if it's something in the night sky, it's pretty hard to tell how far away it is. You know, it might be 100 miles up, and it might be 1,000 miles up, and it might be 10 feet up, and then, you know, it might look all the same.
0: You think it's just a drop of oil, huh?
1: Or water, yeah.
0: Maybe water, okay. Yeah. Virginia, all the way to the state of Virginia. It's midnight for you, and you're on with Seth.
2: Seth, this is a blast on Richmond, Virginia. I'm listening on shortwave on 5085 kilohertz. And I've got a question for you. I saw a UK near reporter ask you an article that was published kind of worldwide on August 4th about this alleged crab creature on Mars. And you kind of dispensed with that very abruptly, according to what she reported. I don't know if you were quoted correctly as being this pareidolia thing. And, you know, that's sort of a reptilian brain thing. Now, there's four images that were taken by the rover, and they were taken on Sol 710, which was on August 5th, 2014, over a year ago. Mm-hmm. It was widely reported to be taken in July. I think that caused a lot of confusion. So about 372 days ago, rover's driving by this cliff face, and it's taking photos, and it caught four photos of this object, which was widely reported as a crab. In reality, I've done some analysis, and I can assure you I'm not, you know, seeing things that aren't there. I'm doing a exobioanalysis, a reverse engineering of exobioengineering to try to see exactly what this creature is composed of. And I found that it has 50 ball joints and sockets in its limbs. It's got 10 limbs, and they're bifurcated like legs at the knee that split out into two lower leg segments with opposable... Yeah, this is very detailed analysis.
0: It really is.
2: It's really there in four different pictures that's on the raw data. And I'd like, you know, to dispense with the idea that this might just be somebody conjuring up an image in their reptilian brain, because it's real. It's
0: okay.
2: In all four images.
0: Have you presented this to Richard C. Hoagland?
2: I wouldn't really want to do that without further analysis. What I'm trying to do is put together a multi-layered image showing all the different body parts and how they fit together.
0: All right. Well, when you get that, send it to me immediately.
2: This thing has to have about 2.5 times the limb motor function control, and therefore it's got to be probably more intelligent than a human in terms of its motor control lobes in its brain. And if you're looking for intelligence, I'd be happy to give you any data that I might have and let you look at it, because I think this is really important.
0: Send it to me. I'm serious. Be my guest. Send it to me. It's hard for Seth to comment on this. I don't know.
1: Yeah. Well, I did comment on the crab. It's always good to talk to a fellow Virginian, I have to say. But, you know, what I saw the crab photo, the whole body of data, and no pun intended there, the whole body of data was, you know, a few hundred pixels. Right, so how you can do all this analysis about how many ball joints it has and so forth. But let me put it to you this way. As you know, I've seen photos on Mars where there was one, what, today about, you know, some little woman standing there on Mars. You know, I think that these are all the same phenomena. I really do think they're pareidolia. But if you were to see something that looked like, I don't know what, a carburetor lying on the surface of Mars, and you say, well, that's pretty unusual, carburetor. Mm-hmm. But would you believe that? If somebody claimed, I found a carburetor sitting on Mars, you'd say, you know, you're just seeing things in the rocks. It's like looking in the clouds, and you're seeing things that look familiar to you. Okay? And
2: Seth,
1: but
2: Seth, I agree with you about the woman's image. What that looks like to me is very thin layers of dry ice that's been sublimated so thin it looks ghost-like-y, that kind
0: right.
2: of theme.
0: Caller, with the number of pixels that he mentioned, the resolution, how can you possibly be coming up with this analysis?
2: Well, I have actually many more pixels than that. These are very high-resolution pictures taken with the mass cam, and the data is in there. I've been able to tease it out and look at it at very, very many different layers of
0: yeah, yeah, yeah. But when you go too deep with not enough pixels, you're the one who gets teased.
2: Yeah, but there is enough pixels, and we've been able to look at the ball joints themselves and
0: right.
2: how they're configured.
0: All right.
2: And this is not imaginary. This thing is
0: okay.
2: braced itself.
0: All right, send it to me. Send it to me. Send it to me. Okay?
2: I will promise to send it to you, and I'll send it to Seth as well.
0: All right, excellent. Thank you. I do think that's what happens. When you go too deep with not enough pixels, you begin to see, frankly, what you want to see. Or your imagination can run. It's like looking at clouds, kind of. Do you agree with that, Seth?
1: No, absolutely. That's the problem. I mean, our brains are really good at recognizing things that we already know about in, you know, complicated visual images, you know, like in a forest and so on. I mean, you can see
0: right.
1: why we're so good at that, because 100,000 years ago, it was really important that you recognize things like predators, for example, in
0: oh,
1: a complicated
0: yes.
1: landscape. So,
0: yes.
1: And yet a lot of times you would think, oh man, that's a lion, I better get out of here. In a
0: yes.
1: complicated landscape. So,
0: yes.
1: And yet a lot of times you would think, oh man, that's a lion, I better get out of here. And it's not a lion, you know, but it's better to err on the side of caution from the standpoint of your own survival and your own genetic inheritance
0: okay.
1: than not to. So we're really good at that. We're
0: All
1: really
0: right.
1: good at seeing things with very little information.
0: We are. Denton, Texas, your turn. It's midnight for you.
3: Hi, how are you?
0: I'm very well, thank you.
3: I missed the first part of the show, but I had a question for Seth.
0: Mm-hmm.
3: Are you publicly funded?
1: Well, the SETI Institute, which is where I work here, is, you know, it's a nonprofit research organization, and most of the scientists down the hall here from where I'm talking to you are what are called astrobiologists. So they're studying things like the history of water on Mars, the possibility of microbial life on some of the moons of Jupiter, Saturn, that kind of thing. And that is funded mostly by, you know, they get grants. So that money does come from the government, mostly NASA. The SETI project, which is, you know, the listening experiments to try and find intelligent life elsewhere, that's funded by donations. That's all. There's no government money there.
3: Okay, I was curious if you had to, like, give a presentation to a board or something, and then, you know, what do you present on your progress to get funding?
1: Well, you do have to present.
0: Actually, that's a very good question.
1: Yeah, but the board doesn't really give you too much money. I mean, it would be nice to have a board that consists of people who could, in fact, help out in a very, you know, significant way in the funding of the organization.
0: Yes. But Seth, if you had to go in front of them and say, look, you haven't found a darn thing yet. You've been looking since, what was it, 70?
1: Well, the first modern SETI experiment, Frank Drake's, was 1960.
0: 60, okay. Since 1960, what kind of argument do you make in front of that board?
1: Well, the board is well aware of that, of course. They know the history of SETI, but they also know this thing that we actually discussed very briefly at the beginning of the show, and that is that whatever experiment you're doing this year is faster than every previous experiment. Because of the improvement in mostly compute power, what you can do every year gets faster. In fact, every 2 years, you can more or less double the speed of your
0: okay.
1: search.
0: Caller, would that be enough of an argument to get you to approve the money?
3: No.
0: All right. That's what I thought. All right. Well, see, that's what you're up against, Seth. This is Midnight in the Desert. I'm Art Bell. And boy, are we rocking tonight. Stay right where you are.

0: This is Midnight in the Desert. To call the show, if you're east of midnight, call 1-952-CALL-ART. 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
1: Love that. Pay attention. And by the way, Skype is MITD51. MITD51. And if you've got good audio, boy, you'll just sound great on Skype. All right. Once again, the senior astronomer, and we're kidding around with him a lot, this is a very serious scientist, actually. Senior astronomer and director of the Center for SETI Research, Seth Shostak. Seth,

0: that last caller at the end said, frankly, no, wouldn't fund you.
1: Yeah.
0: So.
1: Well, I mean, you know, he might not have funded Captain Cook either. I mean,
0: true,
1: it's his exploration.
0: True, true.
1: And you don't know when you're going to discover something, and the fact that you've sailed around for a couple of months and haven't found anything, I mean, that might mean there's nothing to find, might mean that you shouldn't give up too early.
0: Yeah, fair enough. All right, let's return to those that are there.
2: Oh, boy.
0: Dave?
2: Yeah.
0: Hi, Dave. I heard you say, oh, boy.
2: Yeah, well, you were just talking about something very dear to my heart, and that's prospecting. And we have a saying, you're going to lose. You're not going to win anything. You're not going to find anything if you just don't go out. And if you don't go out, you can't complain, never find anything.
0: Oh.
2: So for art, remember your antenna story where you were saying you're developing a voltage, a static voltage?
0: Oh, yes, yes, yes, yes.
2: Yeah, well, you know, if you could commutate that with one of those Tesla commutators, those Tesla static motors, then you could get a voltage on a transformer, maybe use it to charge a phone.
0: I know, and maybe for more than that. Listen, there is a company, I found out, sir, there is a company actually working with antennas like mine that are producing voltage like mine, and they're working on, you know, putting it to practical use. So
2: Tesla wasn't going crazy. He actually knew that this could be done, and just a little bit of antenna wire could prove it, but we're talking something a little longer than that to be useful for the United States. And for Seth, man, I don't want to you're a man of great inspiration for me, but in order to communicate with these folks so far away, we should be using light, and we should be modulating the light by phase. Maybe even with a time stamp, periods of light on and off, representing the distance between, say, the core of our galaxy and our Earth. What do you think?
1: Well, light is perfectly okay with me. In fact, we do some light. We have a whole project. We're developing some new instruments for looking for light flashes in the sky. Light works. I mean, it's just, you know, it's another form of radio, if you will, or maybe radio is another form of light, whichever way you want to look at it.
2: Mm-hmm.
1: And it's
2: true. I believe that it's the other way.
1: I suppose you're saying this because you could get more bits per second on a light beam than you can get on a radio beam. And if you want to send a lot of information, better to use a fiber optic than a radio wave. But I also got to say that there's dust hanging between the stars. So if you're trying to send stuff, you know, great distances, the kind of light that you can see with your eye is not really the best way to do it.
2: There'll be occlusion. Now, one more thing. This idea of LDE, reflection of radio waves, what if enough electromagnetic bodies were floating in our greater ionosphere that creates occasionally a reflective cone?
1: Well,
2: and I'm not talking about, you know, 20
0: maybe,
2: miles.
0: But again, you know, the distances involved, just they don't work with the math. Even if you're talking about it bouncing all the way around the Earth.
2: Of the Van Allen belt?
0: Oh.
2: I'm just saying.
0: Oh. Well, you're getting further out now.
2: Well, I see that's far enough where you can get that kind of reflection, and it's got an electromagnetic wave to it, and it could build up enough to reflect ionospherically.
0: Okay. All right.
2: I'm just saying. Anyway, brother, it's so good talking to you. Welcome back. This is a bellwether day indeed.
0: Thank you very much. That's very kind.
1: Art, if I can say, somebody sent me a link to a BBC article on those 47-year-old television signals, you know, of the Doctor Who signals coming back to Earth.
0: Oh, yes.
1: That were supposedly picked up, according to the article, using the Arecibo Observatory in Puerto Rico. And the BBC was happy about this because, indeed, the tapes were gone and this sort of thing, and they could get Doctor Who back into their archive. However, it's maybe worth noting that this article was published on the 1st of April.
0: Okay. 1st of April. Well, I bet that's a bad day for you all around, isn't it? let's go back, for a second to protocols. You said you wrote the protocols. Okay.
1: Well, I didn't write them, but I was in the chair of the committee that revised the protocols. Yeah, we never got to the protocols, did we?
0: Well, no. I want to get to them. In other words, if you received a signal, give me the official version of what would happen.
1: Well, official. First, I gotta say, make a disclaimer. There is no official version. There are these protocols. Indeed, they're a document that fits on, I don't know, three sheets of paper or something like that. But they are a gentleman's agreement in the sense that there's no force of law. It isn't that the UN has stamped these babies and said, everybody's got to pay attention to this. In fact, there's some people doing SETI who never even signed these things because they said, you know, come on, I don't have to sign a piece of paper to be honest about what I'm doing.
0: Okay, hold on one second. Marty, I know you're there. Just be quiet and listen. We'll get you on the air in a bit, okay?
3: Okie dokie, thanks.
0: Okay, good. Proceed. Well, Marty, okay, maybe we better not because Marty can't be quiet. Marty, where are you calling from?
3: I'm calling from Bristol in the UK.
0: Okay. Since we took it, you've got a little background noise, so I can't have you be quiet. So just go ahead and ask your question, and we'll go back to protocols.
3: Yeah. Sorry about the noise. It was basically referring to the caller a couple of calls ago about the NASA footage that was suddenly cut rather abruptly.
0: Yes.
3: My mind was cast back 20 or so years ago about a similar situation of NASA footage, which shows objects entering and leaving the Earth, and then a blast, seemingly looked like maybe a projectile of some sort, was fired, and these objects changed direction, which couldn't be explained. So it seems to me that they are under intelligent control.
0: Okay, I've got it, and let's address that, Seth. He's right. I have seen objects like your oil that you were talking about,
1: like the oil,
0: and they've changed direction. Now, how do you account for that one?
1: They've changed direction.
0: Yeah.
1: I'm sorry. I mean,
0: we're talking about these little things that were leaving the atmosphere, right?
1: Yeah.
0: And many times you see film footage of those things that don't go straight like the ones we saw, but they suddenly take a right-hand jog. How about that?
1: Oh, okay. You're talking about these ISS photos and that
0: Yes.
1: Okay, sorry. I was still on the protocols.
0: We'll go back to the protocols. I'm sorry. It was, England, so I answered.
1: Okay. I don't know that they changed direction. I haven't seen that, so I can't speak to that. I really can't.
0: Oh.
1: The videos I saw, they were just slowly drifting, which is what you expect, because they don't, unless you give them a big push somehow, they're just going to slowly lift off. They're, in free fall, just like everything else in orbit there.
0: Okay, so if I were to show you a similar thing with objects that actually change direction in the trajectory, would that make you go, hmm?
1: I would definitely go, hmm.
0: Okay, yeah. Good. All right. Look forward to it. I'll get it to you. Okay. All right, so back to protocols. Signal comes, then what?
1: Yeah, well, that's exactly what I said. But you check it out, and you check it out as thoroughly as you can on your own instruments.
0: Sure.
1: Because, you don't want to bug somebody else if it's just some sort of equipment failure, a software bug, who knows what. Or more likely than any of that is it's just some satellite that's gone overhead that has a transmitter, of course, and it's just fooling you. But at some point, it might take a couple of days, but after you've done everything you can and you're still convinced this is the big one or could be the big one, then you call up somebody at another observatory. More likely than not, they're probably in another country, and you just say, look, we don't want to force you to interrupt what you're doing.
0: Right.
1: But here's some coordinates on the sky and a frequency range. See if you can find any signal in there. And if they find it too, then at that point you probably would just, just have a press conference. But the facts are that by then it's already in the papers. It's already out there. That's our experience because there's no policy of secrecy. So every time you find a signal, people are putting it on their blog or they're sending emails to their friends.
0: I would like to believe that what you're telling me is the absolute truth, although it would come down. But if it was obviously a really big signal, it was intelligent life, yeah, I guess it might leak out. But also I'm thinking that you would have to notify. I mean, there would be an official chain. I'm sure there is. In your protocols, there's got to be more than a press conference. You don't go straight to the press, do you, really?
1: Well, we don't go to the press, actually. The press comes to us. That's what happened.
0: Well,
1: when we've had these false alarms, it isn't that we start calling the papers because we still hadn't checked it out. We found this really interesting signal, and we thought, this has all the hallmarks. Maybe this is it. I wasn't going home and going to sleep. I was just staying at the institute looking at the computer screen.
0: Sure.
1: Okay. And everybody else was too. I was pretty sleepy. And 9 a.m, I'm half asleep at my desk. We couldn't follow the signal at that point because, you know, the Earth rotates and the star just dropped below the horizon. Mm. So we had to wait something like 12 hours before we could see it again. But, you know, when I'm half asleep on the desk, at the desk, the phone rings and it's in the New York Times. So that's what actually happens. It's, you know, the meteor calling you. And the difficulty here is not due to secrecy. It's the fact that they're going to be interested in stories even when you haven't verified the signal. So you can expect that they're going to be false alarms.
0: So I'm Frank Rothschild calling you from the New York Times. Now, we understand you've received a signal. Is that true?
1: Yeah. Well, I don't lie to the New York Times. So it wasn't Frank Rothschild, whoever Frank is.
0: I have no idea. I just picked a name.
1: Okay. Well, it was Bill Broad, actually. He still writes for the New York Times. And he, I actually met the guy. And he said, so what about that signal you're following? That's what he said. That was his first sentence. And I said, well, we are following a signal, but, you know, we're trying to check it out, and I'll know more in 3 hours. Can you wait 3 hours?
0: Uh-huh.
1: He says, I'll call you back in 3 hours. And in 3 hours, we had tracked it down. It was a European solar research satellite, and the telemetry, the signals coming back from that satellite with the data that was necessary for that satellite happened to be on the same frequencies we were looking, and it was in the right part of the sky and all that. So there was a little doubt that that's what it was.
0: So you flatly deny that you would have to, you know, if big thing came in, you'd have to notify the government before whoever from the New York Times.
1: Yeah, I will flatly deny that. It's true. Okay. There's no law that says if SETI finds a signal, the first thing you do is call the White House or call the State Department or anything else. You know, call the IRS, call whoever you want to call. But no.
0: I don't know how you can deny this. I saw the movie.
1: Well, okay, all right, you got me there. But you know, the facts are that this is research. I mean,
0: I know,
1: and research is, you know, it's fun to think that there's all this kind of conspiracy, but the facts are it's a very open process.
0: Well, don't discard conspiracy completely. Massam, is that correct? On Skype?
4: Yes. Hi, how are you?
0: I'm fine. Get very close to the microphone on your computer, please. You sound like you're hollow.
4: Of course. I'm very glad listening to your conversation and lecture from Sechosag. I'm one of your fans, Sechosag, since 2013.
0: Yes. Where are you calling from?
4: Actually, I'm in Los Angeles.
0: In Los Angeles. All right. Do you have a question for Seth?
4: Actually, I wanted to just say something. It was in last year I experienced something very strange. I was listening to Sechosag's lectures. I don't remember where was that. Something strange happened. I have the video that was recorded from my office. He was talking about lots of things related to astronomy. And then the voice changed to robotic, actually, voice. And after just very short sentences, it just went like robotic noise. And then something happened, very strange, was that I think the electromagnetic wave around my office just influenced the electricity and the power that in my office that changed the actually light in my office. I wanted to talk to this. Talk about this to Seth.
0: All right. Well, Seth is here. I don't know what he's going to make out of that, nor would I make out of it. But we'll find out right now, Seth.
1: Well, Massam, I don't know. You said that my voice turned into a robotic voice? Is that what you heard? It suddenly became robotic?
4: Yeah, I can play to you. Let me do that.
0: Well, let's hear a little bit of it.
4: Okay.
0: Okay, all right. I can handle it from here. That was a digital recording or a digital playback that obviously began to get in trouble. and it wasn't a robotic voice you heard. You heard digital stuttering is the way to put it. Seth, you want to back that up?
1: Yeah, no, that's a real effect. I mean, I don't really talk like that. There are people who are, you know, their eyes glaze over like donuts when they listen to me. So maybe they think I have a robotic voice, but it doesn't suddenly do that.
0: No, I wasn't actually sure. He said an astronomer. I wasn't sure whether it was you or somebody else. The tape was not clear enough, but the digital stuttering was really easy to nail down. So that's what you heard. It was not like something from another planet. I guarantee. Well, almost guarantee anyway. This is Midnight in the Desert.

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1: Or if you're on Skype and in North America, anywhere, you can call us at MITD51. That's Midnight in the Desert 51. Don't spell it all out, just the initials, MITD51, and it's a free call on Skype. All right, back now to Dr. Seth Shostak. He is the senior astronomer and director of the Center for SETI Research, no small matter at all, and I've been having a lot of fun with you, but we're very honored to have you here, Seth.
2: Well, thanks, Art. Thanks. You should mention that that's at the SETI Institute, by the way. They might want to know where the organization is.
1: Sure. Sure. And you're actually located in?
2: Lovely, glamorous Mountain View, California. It's the Silicon Valley.
1: Not a bad place to be, actually.
2: Well, Google's, you know, about a mile away from where we are, actually.
1: Really?
2: Yeah.
1: I'm going to resist making a wise remark and just say, I think it's Dallin. Is that your name?
3: Yeah.
1: On Skype? Hi.
3: Hi.
1: You're on the air with Seth. Midnight. Go.
3: I just wanted to see what your thoughts were on the idea of a multiverse and it being fractal and the idea of a simulation theory existing within a multiverse.
2: Well, Dallin, wow. That's a whole bunch of stuff. I can't say much about whether it's fractal or not fractal. The idea of a multiverse, the fact that there may be more than one universe for people who are not into multi-universes, there's something appealing about it in that it kind of provides a natural explanation for why so many things in our universe are kind of niftily set up for life. You know, the value of the gravitational constant, to give a very trivial one. If that were a little bit stronger, you know, then you'd have problems in one direction with planets and life and so forth. If the gravitational constant was a lot smaller, then you might not have stars or planets at all, that kind of thing. And if you have a lot of universes, when I say a lot, I don't mean 10 or 100, but if you have, you know, a gazillion, whatever that number is, you have an enormous number of them, then by chance, some of them are going to be just right for life. And those are the ones where we're going to be sitting around asking the question about why is our universe so great? So that's the appeal of the multiverse. It kind of provides a possible explanation for that. But nobody's been able to prove whether they exist or not. I mean, that's something. It's just an idea at this point. What was you had another question in there. Can you remind me what the third question was? Because the second one was about fractals, but...
3: Just my thoughts on it are that it could be fractal in nature.
2: Yeah. Yeah. Well, I mean, you know, I don't know if it's fractal or not. I think, oh, no, I know what you were saying. You were saying the idea that there could be simulations. This is the idea of a guy at Oxford University by the name of Nick Bostrom. He's the one that's made this perhaps best known. The idea that, you know, what we think is reality, our daily lives and so forth, is not real at all. It's just a computer simulation being run in the future by maybe our descendants. Right, it was called an ancestor simulation. When computers are very much more powerful, and they seem to be getting more powerful all the time, you can imagine that in 50, 100, 200 years, you might have a computer powerful enough to simulate, you know, a kind of like Sim Earth kind of simulation, but a much, much better one that can simulate everything that you're experiencing, and you're just code running in a computer. It's not real what we're experiencing. Art's not really sitting there, you know, in Nevada, and I'm not really sitting here in California. This is all just computer code. And, you know, it's hard to disprove that, but it leads to some, I mean, it's a real head-scratching exercise. I don't know what it really says. I asked the guy, Nick Bostrom, once, if this is true, do I have to lead a moral existence? Can I just have fun if I'm just computer code? I mean, what's the harm? And he said I should lead a moral existence.
1: All right.
3: At the very least, it's fun to think about.
2: It is.
1: It is. Can I? All right. Thank you, caller. Can I ask a fractal question?
2: You can, but...
1: All right.
2: I may give you only a partial answer.
1: Well, all right. Here we go. They're making fractal antennas now.
2: Mm-hmm.
1: And I was wondering if you might not get a really big bump if that thing out at the end of the dish contained some new version of a fractal antenna in what it was sending into you. You know, that's a much higher gain potentially. Is that something being looked into?
2: Well, we have looked into fractal antennas. In fact, a guy by the name of Nathan Cohen in Massachusetts, I think he started a company to make fractal antennas, so he was certainly into it. And he was also very much into SETI, and he was looking into the application of fractal antennas for SETI. You know, it turns out in a way there's no free lunch. If you really want to be able to pick up very weak signals from the cosmos, you just need a big bucket. And so, you know, you need just a big antenna, and it's hard to get around that. I mean, the fractal antenna may help you at in some ways, but
1: high gain, low noise, you know.
2: Yeah, it might be broadband, that kind of thing. Those are things that you might look at. We're building some new feeds, some new receivers, if you will, that are able to tune the radio dial all the way from 1 gigahertz to 15 gigahertz, thanks to a gentleman down in San Diego who's given the money for that.
1: Very exciting.
2: They don't use fractal antennas. It's kind of straightforward antennas, but they have very much better amplifiers.
1: Okay, so many calls, so little time. Hello there. You're on the air with Seth. There you go. I'm sorry. I didn't have you turned up. Try again. Where are you calling from?
4: I'm from Indianapolis, and I wanted to ask some kind of challenging questions for Seth.
1: All right.
4: I heard him on Larry King 5 years ago make a statement that to me was a bit indicative of his wanting to find out for sure if life was out there, if it wasn't out there.
1: What do you say?
4: Well, I can give you the exact quote. I think if my screen comes up here, but he said that he wanted to finally find out if Earth was a miracle or if it was actually just an accidental infection of life.
1: Mm-hmm.
4: And basically he was saying, you know, by doing SETI, he would find out if we have an atheistic evolutionary origin, or if God had to be involved for us to be the only ones there.
1: All right.
4: It's kind of like what Arthur C. Clarke said about how it was terrifying either way.
1: Caller, listen, we're out of break. I want you to hold on. Don't go anywhere, okay? All right, good. Seth, did you actually use the word infection?
2: Cosmic infection? I very well could have. I've used that term.
1: I'm not sure I like being referred to as an infection. All right, hold on. We'll get back to you from the high desert, Great American Southwest. This is Midnight in the Desert. I'm Art Bell. My guest is Seth Shostak.

0: Midnight Matter can be explored on Midnight in the Desert with Art Bell. If using Skype from your computer, please be sure to use a headset mic and call MITD 51. That's MITD 51.
1: Really hard to get people to use a headset mic. It really is. But folks, when you do, you sound like you're right in the studio with me. So if at all possible, when using a computer, really do get a headset mic. There's some good ones. You know, you can go out to, Walmart or wherever. They've got them all over the place, and boy, do they make a gigantic difference. All right, back now to our guest, Seth Shostak, and our caller, who was talking about a quote that he read from Larry King. Caller?
2: Yes, this was an exact quote. He said, the big question is...
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2: Is the Earth a miracle or is life just a cosmic infection?
1: Mm-hmm.
2: I think the latter is probably true, but let's go look and prove it one way or the other. And Art, you kind of pressed him on this earlier where you wanted to know at what point was he going to give up. And he said, I think he said, even in the year 2050, he still wouldn't give up.
1: Right.
2: And he just looked for a different way, but that means he's philosophically bound to the idea that life must be out there, and that isn't a falsifiable question. In science, you're supposed to have falsifiability, and he's never going to falsify his belief. That's my challenge for him. Is there any point where you would answer the question one way or the other, and the other might be, yes, we are alone? It might be terrifying. It's kind of related to his answer about the multiverse, too. Yes, there are a lot of nifty just-so features of our universe, and if you reject the idea of God making it just so, then you pretty much do have to resort to something crazy like a multiverse to explain that, and I appreciated that he said that.
1: All right.
2: So anyway, I'm going to challenge him.
1: Well,
2: how do you falsify the idea that we're not alone?
1: Okay. Seth?
4: Yeah. Well, the caller's right in the sense that this is a little different than, you know, I don't know, middle school science. They teach you have a hypothesis and then you try and falsify it.
1: Mm.
4: And he's quite right. You can't falsify the hypothesis that there's somebody out there. There's no way you can prove that they're not out there. Okay. So I agree with that. But keep in mind, this is not that kind of science. This is exploration. This is exploration. And in exploration, you know, you can send Captain Cook out there and he sails around the South Pacific for 3 months and he doesn't find anything. It doesn't mean that there aren't any islands out there. He didn't falsify that hypothesis. He just didn't find any. Okay. And if you send him out again, maybe he will, maybe he won't. If you send him out enough times, the chances get pretty good that he'll find something. So this is exploration.
2: Or you'll find nothing and still prove the null hypothesis.
4: No, but
2: the
4: null hypothesis,
2: the absence of evidence,
4: all you can do is prove that it is true. You can't prove that it's not true. And by the way, I would say this, you know, I did say 2050, if we don't pick up a signal with our SETI experiments,
1: mm-hmm.
4: I would say, you know, I'd be inclined to think, all right, are we doing the right experiment? But I think long before 2050, we're going to find life in space, and not of the intelligent variety necessarily. You know, it could be that we will find microbes dead or alive on Mars, but there are 6 other places in the solar system besides Mars that we know about already where you could have life.
2: Yes,
4: microbial life, it's true. It's not going to be, you know, something that holds up its side of the conversation. But if you found biology, for example, on one of the moons of Jupiter or Saturn, you know, what would that say? Well, they'd say, well, at least biology is not anything terribly special because, you know, there are several worlds in our own solar system that have it, and there are 1 trillion planets in the galaxy and 100 billion other galaxies, each with 1 trillion planets. So I guess that's what I'm really saying when I say a miracle. When I say a miracle, you shouldn't interpret this as some sort of religious statement. It isn't that. What it is saying, if you know, did we win an incredibly, you know, a lottery ticket out of 10,000 billion lottery tickets? We got the winner, or are there a lot of winners out there? That's really the question.
2: But your statement was you want to prove it one way or the other. And wouldn't you agree that when Frank Drake first turned on his radio telescope or whatever he used, he expected probably within a week to hear half a dozen different ET signals? And it's
4: I've never heard him say that.
2: Well, no, but I'd say if it was as pervasive of out there as what was once thought, first of all, it's been proved that there is no, not a single ET civilization who wants to broadcast itself to the galaxy and has the capability to do it. Wouldn't you agree to that, Seth?
4: No, absolutely not.
1: No, no, how, no, why? Not proven. Why? Not proven. Now you're on the wrong side of it, caller. Not proven, Seth.
4: Yeah, no, no. The fact that you haven't found a signal doesn't prove that they aren't, they're not doing that. It means you haven't found a signal.
1: Right.
4: Maybe you've been listening to the wrong part of the radio dial. Maybe you don't have enough sensitivity. Maybe you've been pointing the antennas in the wrong direction. Now, that's just to name three things you could be doing wrong, and there are many more. So the fact that you haven't found them yet, I wouldn't lose hope. Don't if this is something you hope for, I wouldn't give up just because you've looked at one. This is what it comes down to. You've looked at 1 acre of Africa and decided, well, no megafauna in Africa because he didn't see any elephants in that 1 acre.
1: I had more of a feeling that he was hoping you wouldn't find anything.
4: Well, I think there's actually a faith-based component to all this.
1: But yes.
4: I didn't want, to get into argument about religion because this isn't about religion. When I say a miracle, what I mean is some sort of incredibly improbable event that in a trillion planets in our galaxy, this is the only one where anything interesting is happening. That makes us very special. And ever since Copernicus, scientists are always a little bit chary of believing that they're that special, because in the past, every time we thought we were special, we were wrong.
1: Let me modify a statement I've made in the past, and here it is. If E.T. contacted us and then landed, and the ramp came down, and a little guy, and we were in communication with him, and a little guy came down, and somebody, before he got to the bottom of the ramp, said, "Hey, do you believe in the Bible?" And he said, "Ho, ho, ho, Bible." He'd be so full of lead. Actually, he'd be full of lead either way. But he'd be so full of lead that he'd just roll down the rest of the way of the ramp.
4: Well, I appreciate your sunny interpretation of what would happen with contact.
1: I do, and you know I'm not wrong. Not deep in your heart, you know I'm right.
4: No, you know, there's probably a lot of truth in that. Yeah.
1: Uh-huh. All right, let's go to iCamp Tawala. Is that right?
5: Yes, hey, Art.
1: Yes, Twala, where are you?
5: I am in Chicago, bearing the noise and having flyover surveillance currently going on.
1: Don't we all?
5: Oh, it's kind of crazy. I can email you, so I'll get to that.
1: Okay.
5: But for Seth, living next to the airport, there's been a lot of different things flying over the bat, let me see.
1: Mostly airplanes, right? I mean,
5: four or five years. Like stuff out of the ordinary that's very quiet. You would say it's probably at about 2,000 to 4,000 feet. And I don't know if Seth is familiar with different types of formations or anything of that sort. Because one time I've seen a bundle that was in a trapezoid shape. And what they did was they stayed in a formation, very quiet. And once they were probably about 15 miles up out of sight, they all came together, bundled, swirled really fast, and just shot in every direction.
1: You're not preaching to the choir here at all, because Seth doesn't believe that they're here. So no matter what you say, it's really not going to matter. He's searching for signals out there and is absolutely convinced they have not yet come here. So,
5: but I mean, there's so many things that people have seen, and so much footage, I just don't understand why.
1: I don't either.
5: You know, just because we haven't heard a signal. I mean, is the government testing something? Maybe, but I really doubt that we're that advanced to make something like that and look like a firework and then just every bit just shoot very nicely into every direction.
1: All right. Thank you very much for the call, but you're not going to get any more with Seth on this one. As a matter of fact, let me go to the I've got this thing called the wormhole. They send me messages during the show. Mart in Bakersfield is obviously a big Seth fan. He says, this Seth is a, quoting here, fast-talking paid propagandist whose mission it is to explain to the world that there is no such things as UFOs or extraplanetary intelligence based upon not hearing them send any electromagnetic RF waves. There you have it, Seth.
4: Yeah, well, I'll respond very briefly. I'm glad to hear that I'm at least paid to do this. I'm intriguing it, at least. A disinformation officer, well, you know, I said, this is what my job description is, but it's an interesting interpretation. There are several misstatements in there. To begin with, I'm quite sure there are UFOs. I hear from people every day who've seen something, and those are UFOs. Mm-hmm. They're unidentified, and, you know, the question is, what are they? And they're not people calling up to tell me about a hoax. They've seen something. The question is what
1: sure.
4: they've seen. But
1: sure.
4: I point out this to Mark, that, you know, everybody has really good cameras now. 30 years ago, you would see something in the sky and you get this kind of blurry photo and it usually didn't have very much information in it. Today, people have very good cameras with them and on their phones and the video and all that. And the pictures of the UFOs haven't gotten any better as far as I can tell. So I think that says something. But, you know, I'm not saying that there's nothing on planets out there. I think quite the contrary. But unlike the UFO community, the SETI community does not claim that we found them. You heard me say all night, we haven't found them yet. We
1: right.
4: have not.
1: Right.
4: I remain optimistic we might find them, and maybe we won't, but we don't say that we have. Whereas the UFO community says they do have good evidence, and so that's what it really comes down to. If you have really good evidence, take it to the local, science museum, see if they'll put it on display.
1: Okay. From Trenton, New Jersey, midnight for you, here is Seth. Hi. Hello?
6: Hey, Seth. Yes.
1: Go ahead.
6: Hey, Seth. I just... dedicated a Alienware laptop that I have to Boynik for SETI at home, and I was hoping he can talk a little bit about that and how it works.
1: You bet. Of course he can. Seth, we haven't talked about SETI at home, and we haven't talked about it in a long, long time. What is SETI at home? How can people help? Is it still a viable thing to be doing?
4: Well, it is. It's not our project, though. I have to say that. You're talking about Boynik. That's the, I guess, the operating system for it, or the environment in which it runs. But that's a University of California, Berkeley project. They do SETI as well. In fact, they just got a very large private donation to do more SETI. But that's SETI at home, I think, has had on the order of 10 million people that have downloaded the SETI at home screensaver. And it's used to reduce the data that they collect. They use the Arecibo telescope primarily for those data.
1: Mm-hmm.
4: And, you know, you get tremendous compute power when you have 10 million people running their home computers.
1: Sure.
4: So it's a great project. It's a great project. We don't do it. What we do, because we control the telescope, when we find signals, we don't farm out those data to, you know, the public and have them process it, because we want to know right away, should we continue to spend time looking in this direction? Mm-hmm. So we check it out right away. We have the ability to do that.
1: Okay. All right. Tiffin, Ohio, you're on with Seth. Hi.
7: Yeah, good evening, gentlemen. Yes, I got a real quick question for Seth. If he's ever heard of the Black Knight satellite that's supposedly orbiting the Earth, and, you know, has he seen anything or know anything about it? And that's all I have.
1: No? What do you know about it, caller?
7: Well, it's just been on different talk shows before. Supposedly it's this ancient satellite, Black satellite, that's orbiting backwards from all the other ones, from pole to pole. You know, it's supposed to be there. They got pictures of it and stuff. So, you know, I just wonder if Seth knew anything about it.
4: I don't. I guess I don't have the right clearance to know. No, I don't know anything about it. I'm sorry.
1: Good answer.
4: It's hard to launch. By the way, just as a point, you know, launching a satellite that goes, if you will, the wrong direction is a little bit harder than launching one that goes in the right direction.
1: Well, I think he might have been intimating that it wasn't launched at all, Seth. That it was put into orbit.
4: That's harder yet.
1: From elsewhere. Well, not if you've got the technology. Gosh, Skype, you're on the air with Seth. Hi.
8: Hello?
1: Hello.
8: Hi, Art. I guess this question is reflecting the mindset of a lot of the callers and your fans. But is there anyone else at SETI that has this sort of mindset that we have? But a lot of the callers are calling for.
4: Yeah, you mean that thinks that there's good evidence for visitation? You mean that kind of thing?
8: Yeah, are you dealing with this with coworkers as well?
1: I doubt it.
4: No, I mean, they certainly get questions about it. I don't think they get as many questions as I do, but I might be wrong. Maybe they're keeping it quiet, but I don't think that they would. I mean, they occasionally ask me, they say, what do you say when somebody calls you up and asks you about Roswell or something like that? But look, I think that the bottom line here is that if people, you know, the scientists I know who are all very skeptical of that were being visited, if they thought there was good evidence, they'd spend all their time working on it. And they've said that. They've said that.
8: Yeah.
4: You know, it'd be incredibly important if you could prove that we are being visited. What could be more interesting? But, you know, the evidence is not good enough to convince many scientists, and you certainly don't see it in the science museums and, you know, that kind of thing. So,
1: what would it take to convince you?
4: Some good physical evidence. You know, witness testimony is absolutely worthless in science, so that isn't good enough. Photos, if they're unambiguous, if they're really good photos, that might be convincing.
1: You can't depend on photos anymore, not with Photoshop.
4: Well, it's hard. I agree with you, but... Yeah. You know, that's a difficulty. So, yeah, we have physical evidence. You just pick something up that you can cart to a local lab.
8: Thank you.
1: All right. Well, thank you very much for the call. And I want to give you a moment. We're coming to the end of the show already so quickly. But I want you to talk to people and tell them how they can contact you, how they can help, what they can do. People are interested, Seth, in SETI. They really are. So... what do you say to them here at the end of the program?
4: Well, I welcome their interest. I really do. I think it's important that people be interested in this. And, you know, we're an open research organization. Our observatory is open to visitors, all that. I mean, there's no secrecy here. And if they want to get in touch, I mean, the first thing they should do is just go to the SETI Institute website. It's just SETI.org. It's a nonprofit. SETI.org. And, of course, you can find my email address, but I'll give it out on the air. Art warned me not to do this years ago, and I got, you know, hundreds of emails. But
1: include your cell number.
4: Yeah, that's right. I'm going to have to drop my cell off a sixth floor, whatever.
1: Yeah.
4: The email address is simple. It's seth@seti.org. That's it. It's all there is to it. And I'll try and answer as many as I can. But, hey, look, you know, We're interested in science. We're interested in hearing from you, and, you know.
1: Well, my friend, as always, you know, having you on the air is just such a pleasure. I really enjoy it. I know I have a lot of fun with you, and you're welcome to have fun back, and we'll have you back again if you're willing.
4: Absolutely, Art.
1: Seth, take care, my friend.
4: Thank you.
1: Good night. From the high desert, great American Southwest, good night. All over the world, all the world's time zones. Have a great night. See you.

Coming to you from an undisclosed location deep in the heart of the Santa Monica Mountains, I'm your intrepid host, L.A. Marzulli. This is the new Acceleration Radio right here on KGRA.

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Lots to talk about. Feeling a little under the weather last night, so I didn't do a live show, but we're in studio now recording it. And of course, this will be on the archives at KGRA. And it will be obviously on YouTube, where most of you are watching it. If you can remember, click the little subscriber button. It sort of helps us. We're trying to get 100,000 people before the end of the year. And I think we're getting close to it, around 87,000 subscribers. So thank you for those of you who are watching. Really appreciate it. Let's get right into it. This is, and I delayed the nasty language that Kathy Griffin uses. This is the same lady, by the way, who held the mock severed head of Donald Trump. I mean, can you imagine if someone had did that to Obama? The liberal left is so completely off the rails, so completely loony, in my opinion. And this is exactly, it shows no respect. It's right out of 2 Timothy for those of you who are biblically literate. It's lawlessness. It's everything that we should be pushing back against. This is what Kathy Griffin says. She's talking about the death of John McCain. Now, before I read this, let me back up. John McCain passed away over the weekend. And even that is, some people are looking at the timing of it and wondering what's really going on. And we'll get maybe more into that when we talk about Q in a little bit and this latest Q post and the Iranian deal. But I'm jumping way ahead of myself. So McCain dies, and, you know, they call him the maverick of the Senate and all this stuff. And Schumer wants to change the name of the building, you know, let's call it the John McCain building, and the flags are at half-mast. But, you know, what did this guy really do? I mean, he lived off the public dole for decades. Someone name a piece of legislation that you can remember that changed your life or changed my life. I mean, I'm just, it's like crickets. I don't know anything. I can't look at anything. I'm sure he has a record. I probably should have done some research before I did this YouTube.

But when the deciding vote came to repeal and replace Obamacare, which has enslaved millions of Americans. I mean, my wife and I, okay, I'm on Medicare. I'll be 68 in December. But she's paying upwards of $900 a month for insurance. So we canceled that in the last 48 hours, and now we've got another plan, which is less than half of that. So it just goes to show you that you got to shop around. And some of you have written me about this, and I thank you ahead of time for sort of pointing us in this direction, and that's we took your advice and signed up. But McCain walks in, and at that point he was already diagnosed with the brain tumor, which would eventually kill him. And he walks in and he goes this. And by doing that, first of all, he took away from President Trump's promise. It hung in the balance with McCain. And the fact that he gave it the big thumbs down took it off the table. And we did not repeal or replace Obamacare, which is one of Trump's primary campaign promises. That's what he promised to do. And McCain basically nuked that. And that's what I remember about John McCain. The fact that there's this vitriol, this animus between McCain and President Trump. And it just makes you wonder, you know, what's really going on here? I mean, why would McCain want to do that? There's only one reason, to get back at Donald Trump. So he put his own feelings, his own emotions. Now, this is conjecture on my part, and I'll admit that. But he put his own feelings, okay, above the will of the people, because most people wanted to repeal and replace Obamacare. The premiums have gone through the roof. Like I said earlier, my wife was paying close to $900 a month. I mean, that's like almost, you know, $9,000 a year. Are you kidding me? Are you kidding me? For health insurance. It's just like, how many people can really afford that? I know I really can't, which is why we reworked it and we have something else. So that's who John McCain is to me. All right. He was in the Senate for decades. And here's something else we have to talk about. You know, they call him the Maverick of the Senate. All these names. The problem is, these guys are career politicians. McCain is certainly a good example of that. Paul Ryan, Chuck Schumer, Nancy Pelosi, Mitch McConnell, all these guys have been in there literally in some cases for decades. Everybody gets two terms and that's it. The American people need to rise up. You want to drain the swamp? In order to help Donald Trump, our president, drain the swamp, we have to demand term limits. Everybody gets two terms. That's it. No more funny business. No more career politicians. You know, you're not going to have your office and, you know, and be entombed in it when you die. It's not going to happen. But you see, the problem is we have career politicians. You get people who have been ensconced, entrenched in Congress and in the Senate or in the House, and they're power brokers. So by having two terms, what this does is it constantly brings fresh people, fresh ideas. So you don't get the cronyism. You don't get this partisan lines, which are just basically etched in concrete, because some of these people have feuds that go back decades with one another because of all the intrigue that goes on and all the lobbyists that happens in Washington. This is all extremely problematic. So let's bring in Kathy Griffin, who, when Trump was elected, held a mocked severed head of Donald Trump, a bloodied head of Donald Trump. And apparently, according to what I've heard, that Baron Trump, Melania and Donald's offspring, saw this and wondered if his father had actually died, because it looked extremely realistic. Why would someone do this? And of course, she was blacklisted. Oh, just for a couple of weeks. Oh, it's okay. Don't get so radical. But behind the scenes, they're all laughing and going, "Way to go, Kathy! Way to go!" That's how the game is played. Why would she do something like this? What kind of a despicable human being is she? I mean, this is like right out of the ISIS playbook, for crying out loud. So this is what she says. "Take his name out of your mouth, you piece of... You maligned his military service while you did everything to avoid serving. You attacked him repeatedly while you knew he was dying. And you cozied up to Putin while he did everything he could to oppose him. F you." So this is where Kathy Griffin... And the fact that she has a voice and we even care what she says just shows you how far down the rabbit hole we are, how much this whole thing has slipped. The fact that anybody cares about what Kathy Griffin says.

0: but it's all over the media. And she makes a living by this. And I would say that we need to boycott Kathy Griffin every way we possibly can. You know, this Ho guy gets up and doesn't like what Laura Ingraham has to say. And, oh, she almost gets thrown off the air because this little 18-year-old punk, and I'm not apologizing for that, gets up and wants gun control. You know, in South Africa, they're doing the same thing. Let's round up the guns. They can kill all the white people. What people don't understand is the reason why we have the Second Amendment is to protect against a tyrannical government. And Mr. Hogue, with all due respect to you, sir, you really need to study some history before you shake your fist and call Nancy Pelosi the F-bomb and do some other things. You really need to check some stuff out and understand that Stalin, Hitler, Pol Pot, Chairman Mao, the first thing they do is round up the guns, sir. The Second Amendment is to protect us from a tyrannical government. Isn't it interesting how South Africa is now calling for gun confiscation? Why? Then the military are the only people that have the guns. See, the liberal left doesn't want gun control. They want to round up all the guns. That's what they really want. They want to prevent you, the honest citizen, from having a weapon. Here's the bottom line, folks. You can legislate all you want to. You can't legislate some guy arming themselves with an automatic weapon and going into a school. You can't legislate against that. You can have all the gun control laws you want. Just like they do, by the way, Mr. Hogue. Look at Chicago. Look at Chicago. Murder capital of the United States. Baltimore's, I think, is a close second. Every weekend, the guns blare. Every weekend, the body count goes up. Rahm Emanuel does what? Basically does nothing. So he's not doing his job there. And shame on him. But let's get back to Kathy Griffin. So you maligned this military service. And, you know, okay, Trump said some nasty things about McCain. That started the feud. And I'm not going to even address that. Okay, I'm not even going to go in there. And you attacked him repeatedly while you knew he was dying. The reason why Trump attacked him is because McCain went in like this. McCain gave the thumbs down. Is that an excuse? You know, I probably would have erred on the side of grace and mercy. But that's me. That's not Donald, not our president. And I don't, in some ways, I can't blame him because that thing was ready to go and one man held it back. And the will of the people that elected Donald Trump do not want Obamacare. But the Democrats, and here's something else to think about, folks. If you don't get out and vote in November and the Dems take back the House or the Senate, forget about it. Nothing's going to happen. The first thing you'll do is raise your taxes. You want to hold on to your money or you want to pay more money? That's the bottom line. So then he says, you cozied up to Putin, talking about Trump cozying up to Putin, while he did everything he could to oppose him. First of all, Russia is on the decline. The global power, the one that should be in focus, is China. The Chinese are a global superpower, becoming a global superpower. And part of the thing that Trump is doing with the trade is to balance the trade and knock China down to where it needs to be. Got to have fair trade. And all of a sudden, if we have fair trade, that slows the whole Chinese, you know, rising to the top of the fray, as it were. So right now, the United States is still number one. China's number two. And Russia is sort of receding. So Trump did never cozied up to Putin. The whole Russian collusion thing is a bunch of nonsense, absolute nonsense. And what he's talking about is the way the media spun it. So Trump is with Putin, and they're talking, right, as two leaders. Isn't that a good thing? Isn't that exactly what should be happening? It's funny, Obama off mic, get this now, Obama off mic, and we'll show you this clip. Didn't realize the mic was on, and he leans forward and talks to I think it was Medvedev, but I'm not sure, and just said, after I'm reelected, I'll have more power to work with. I mean, watch the clip yourself. The media doesn't say, you know, doesn't recall that, but it's all over Trump because he's a statesman, he's a president, and he's sitting down with Putin. Come on. Doesn't make any sense. Okay, the Strait of Hormuz, I have talked about this incessantly, and now the Iranians completely control the Strait of Hormuz. And between the Strait of Hormuz and down here, the Gate of Tears, another waterway, very narrow, just like this one, just like the Strait of Hormuz, they control both of those waterways, which brings in 40-50% of the world's oil. This is the Iranians pushing back against sanctions, pushing back against the nuke deal, which I'll get into. Really bad deal. Millions, if not billions of dollars were flown over there. Why not just do a wire transfer? What's going on with this? And we're going to talk about that. But the bottom line is the Strait of Hormuz is a critical waterway. This is World War III. And as I have posted on this numerous times, I can't even count how many times I posted on the Strait of Hormuz. Controlling the Strait of Hormuz by the Iranians, controlling the Strait of Hormuz, it's the one offensive option that their military has. Because when they do that, they're basically giving everybody the middle finger salute. That's what they're doing. And this, you know, it ups the ante in the area. There's no doubt about it. If the oil tankers can't get through, the lifeblood of the planet is oil. Make no mistake about that. Everything runs on oil. The heating runs on oil. Your car. I mean, everything. The whole planet. Without oil, it's the lifeblood of the planet. So the Iranians, by closing the Strait of Hormuz, is choking off the lifeblood of the planet. So do you think the United States is going to sit around and do nothing? What about the Saudi Arabians? You know, they ship stuff on both sides. So they're not going to do anything. They're just going to sit down and let it all happen. You don't think the Israelis? I mean, this whole thing could touch off World War III. It really could. I'm not saying it will, but I find it extremely interesting and very troubling. So the Iranian deal. Millions of dollars are flown in. Millions of dollars are flown in on the tarmac in Tehran. Why? Why was that necessary? Why was it necessary to bring cash to Iran? Why couldn't they just do the wire transfer? Easier, cheaper? What's going on behind the scenes here? Did anyone skim off the top? Who set this thing up? Why didn't it go through Congress? Why was it just done? And as Netanyahu stood up in front of his constituents in the United Nations and basically said, this is a really bad deal. And he glared at the camera. In a couple of weeks, we're going to have Matt Brunet on talking about QAnon. And Matt's been keeping me up to date with Q. This is one that came in yesterday. Who is Mayor Richard Daley? Who is Mayor Rahm Emanuel? Barack Hussein Obama should be very nervous. Brennan should be very nervous. Kerry should be very nervous. Angela Merkel should be very nervous, plus 29 others. How are the pallets of cash divided? That's the key. How many planes were used to transport the money? Who operated the planes? What shadow agency directed operations? Why wasn't the money simply wire transferred? The United States had authority to open bank-to-bank transfers. How do you prevent financial T-logs? Accountability. How are the cash withdrawals in the EU categorized or labeled? Where did the cash originate from? What time of the day did the withdrawals occur? Who provided security? Why wasn't Congress notified? This is a huge one. Why wasn't Congress notified? Planes fly in with millions and millions and millions of dollars, taxpayer dollars, your dollars, my dollars, and it's a payoff, it's ransom to the Iranians. Why isn't Congress notified? Why was the U.S. government kept in the dark? Were any United States laws broken? Did all the planes land in the same location? Why did one particular plane land outside of Iran? Why was a helicopter involved? Who did the money go to? How do you audit a foreign aid big block transfer? You can't. You can't. There's no way you can audit it. Where did the money go to? Did Rouhani keep unknown comms as insurance? What agency collects all forms of data? What agency did Snowden work for? Did he train on the farm at CIA? When did Snowden join no such agency? Define what a contractor is. Define the PRISM program. What year did Snowden release spec details of PRISM? And it goes on from there. And so, He basically says, do you believe in coincidence? Nothing to see here, Q. And look, folks, I find the Iran deal extremely troubling. The fact that Obama took the planes, loaded them with cash, and flew into Iran. And that money, I guarantee a portion of that money, is used to fund terror throughout the Middle East. Used to fund Hezbollah. By the way, and this has not changed, there are over 60,000 Iranian troops north of Damascus, about 60 to 70 miles. And if they're not there for a barbecue, I've been saying sort of tongue-in-cheek. They're there for a reason, an attack on Israel. So we are looking at, in my opinion, a formation of some kind of war, whether it's Psalm 83, Ezekiel 38, I really don't know. If Bill Salas were here, he would insist that we'd be looking at Psalm 83, and he may be right. So we just have to watch and see. In the meantime, Damascus is in the crosshairs, and we know from Isaiah 17 that Damascus will at some point become a ruinous heap. So, you know, what do we do with all that? And I find QAnon more and more interesting. I've been sort of on the sidelines with this, haven't really brought it to your attention, but I think there's something going on here with this guy, or if it's a group of people. We have no idea who it is. Some people think it's JFK Jr., and it may be. I don't know. Hopefully at some point he will reveal himself. The bottom line is the corruption in our government goes so deep. You've got the FBI, you've got the CIA, and I'm not talking rank and file here, but I'm talking about the guys at the top like Comey. You've got Comey and Brennan and Mueller. I mean, this whole thing with the phony dossier, this whole Russian collusion thing is nothing but an absolute farce to hamper the Trump presidency, and it's done a really good job. And a lot of American people believe that this whole thing is legit. It's not. The whole investigation is based on a phony dossier, and it's all coming out finally. And frankly, I hope that they get to the bottom of it, because I truly believe that it will lead right back to the Obama White House. Obama, the DNC, Hillary Clinton, oh, that'll never happen. Just think of Debbie Wasserman Schultz and how Debbie Wasserman Schultz manipulated things. I mean, the nomination may have gone to Bernie Sanders, for crying out loud. Which leads me just one more thing before I get to my Jinko's commercial. Yesterday in Florida, a socialist is going to be running against a Republican. Socialist, Democratic socialist. And he's there with Bernie Sanders. Folks, this guy wants to drag Florida back into what Venezuela is now. It does not work. Don't let anybody fool you. There is no such thing as free stuff. Socialism is an absolute disaster. Just look at Venezuela and you can see for yourself. Folks, Jingos, www.buyjingos.com. This stuff really does work. My friend has tried every product there is to thoroughly clean her carpet. The carpet was incredibly bad, really bad. It stunk to high heaven and it stained thanks to the family dogs. Welcome to our world. I told her about Jingos, even though I had never used it myself. I've only seen you advertise it on your YouTube shows. She told me to tell you it really works. She gave me some to try, and I used it on my carpet. It caused stains and odors from cat's vomit, people's shoes to completely disappear. This product really works the way it advertises it will. It really does work. And that's from Linda Kirkness, Vancouver Island. And she says, see you on the air or in the air. www.buyjingles.com, www.buyjingles.com. 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This stuff really does work. Folks, keep it right here. I'm your intrepid host, L.A. Marzulli. We'll see you on the other side of the break, right here on Acceleration Radio.
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0: Hey folks, we're back. Thanks for keeping it here right on Acceleration Radio. I'm your intrepid host, L.A. Marzulli. This is a trailer which someone sent to me. And, you know, by the way, I just want to thank the folks out there that email me with links and sort of keep me abreast on stuff that's going on. I mean, I can't possibly be everywhere and be on top of everything. So I really count on the folks, you guys, to send me stuff. And a lot of you do. And I just thank you for that. And this is one such link which came. I watched the trailer and I went, oh my gosh, here we go. This is a trailer on abduction. Check it out.
2: I was abducted the first time the day I turned 14. 7 years later, they came for me again. What I want is to know why.
3: I'm a documentary filmmaker. I decided to disprove one of the greatest myths of this century, the alien abduction phenomenon.
4: You're a skeptic?
3: Well, I am a reporter. Which ones are the ones that allegedly abduct humans?
5: You see, that's it. That's the light. Can you see it up there? Becoming stronger and stronger, and then...
2: No one here actually knows the truth. But all I know is that something's been happening to me.
6: So do you still not believe in aliens?
3: Well, of course I don't. Why do you? Last night, something happened to us when we were driving home.
7: They want something from me.
8: We get our fair share of non-believers, but sooner or later, they come to realize the truth.
3: So you're saying that this is an extraterrestrial?
8: Absolutely.
5: The sky people will come, you will take her.
3: The only thing that happened to
7: you. Why do you care so much?
3: I don't know.
5: You were chosen for a great cause.
7: Where I hide, they
5: always
7: find me.
5: AJ, wake up. All were abducted.
0: Okay, I want to walk through it. You got to understand something, ladies and gentlemen, that there are movie after movie after film coming out dealing with UFOs, abductions. There was one with Gillian Anderson, which I've already commented on. It's going to be released soon, where a UFO appears at an airport and people see it. And the people that see it are quarantined. We have a guy that actually came on the record who was a former flight controller, and he talked about seeing one, how the UFO came right over the runway, and lots of people saw it. And he comes on the record, and that's on a YouTube video that we did a while back. You can check it out for yourself. Something is happening. Something is happening. And we have two choices. One, that these are extraterrestrials from another planet. Two, that they are interdimensional entities that are coming from another dimension. I'll say it again. If the universe is analogous to the United States of America, where are we? Are we in Duluth, Miami, Los Angeles, New York, Dallas? No one knows. No one knows where we are in the universe on planet Earth. No one, no one, no one on this planet has any idea of how all this began. Nobody. Oh, the Big Bang. But where did that start? Nobody knows. Nobody knows. The Bible tells us very clearly that all things were made through him, and without him, nothing that was made was not made. Him is Yeshua, Jesus, the Messiah, the Anointed One. And that's hard for people to comprehend. It's hard for me to comprehend, if I'm honest. How did he do that? And I have no answer. I do know this. When he was here, he manipulated time. What do you mean? What do you mean, L.A.? I'll tell you. When they're in the ship, they're in the boat, they're going across the Sea of Galilee, right? Where I was, by the way, just a few months ago. And it's just amazing to be there. And we will be leading another tour to Israel, probably in April next year. Keep your eye on the blog, but I digress. So He's in the boat, and there's a storm that comes up. He rebukes the storm, and then it says, and instantly they were at their destination. Whoa, how does that work? That's time travel. He jumped through space and time. That's manipulating time and space. And we have no idea how he did that, but he did that. Because the Bible, the biblical account tells us specifically that, and instantly they found themselves at their destination. So he manipulates time. He manipulates space in basically the same way. Matter and energy. When he's given the fish and he feeds 5,000, he's creating from essentially nothing. He's multiplying it. How does that work? How does that work? When a group of leopards in the distance, and remember, leprosy in the ancient world was a total death sentence. You didn't recover from leprosy. That was it. You joined a leper colony and watched your body parts rot away in front of you. Horrible way to go. And they called out from afar, "Have mercy on us, son of David." And they're healed. He never even touches them. How does he do that? How does he do that? So we have the biblical account, and I realize a lot of people look at the, it's just a bunch of fairy tales. I'm like, really? All I know is this, 38 years ago, I came across the line. I believed on him who was sent. I believed on Jesus. And I said, okay, I'm a sinner. I do things which I'm not proud of. So, and I believe that you did this stuff. But I'm not even sure that you exist, but come into my life. And he came into my life 38 years ago, and things have never been the same. And basically all I do is talk about him and warn people. I'm going to get back on point here because this is the coming great deception. This video was sent to me by a fellow watcher last night. And I uploaded it, and I'm going to show it to you. It's just a small light in the sky. It's in Kentucky. The UFO phenomenon is real, is burgeoning, and not going away. Let's watch the clip. You can see it right there. Just a small blink. Small little light.
9: That's back. Here it is again. I'm sorry, I keep shaking, trying to hold this thing still. But you can see it changing colors. Blue, red, yellow, back to blue. I am looking at this through the telescope, and I am looking southwest in Kentucky skies, away from Ohio. Be with me here, sorry. Gotta hold the camera just right in the lens, or it won't. There you go. You see that? Looks like a Christmas tree flying in the sky. You can hear the crickets in the background in the AC unit. This is not a plane, because it's the way it's flashing. I'll capture a plane here in a little bit coming out of the Huntington Airport. Off to my west, or off to my east here in a little bit. But there you go. There's a good one. See it flashing like it is? There we go. This is a UFO. First time in my life. Took 52 years to see one. I'm sorry, guys. I'm losing it again.
0: So the bottom line is this, folks. We are at a precipice here. And it's amazing how, you know, we're told in the Bible that the Lord will direct our steps. And so I kind of pray that on a daily basis. I ask that the Lord would direct my steps. So we were coming back from a conference down in Oceanside, specifically at the Anchor with Pastor Levi Moran there. And it's always good to go down and hang out with Levi. And he gave us a tour of Camp Pendleton. The place is usually packed with people. It only holds about 75 or 80 people, and it was packed. And just a great crowd, and I spoke for a couple of hours and hung out with Levi and his lovely wife. And it's always good to be there. But on the way back from that conference, we left early on Sunday morning, and we stopped at a little restaurant. And as we're sitting there ordering our breakfast, I had a tap on the shoulder, and I felt it was from the Lord. I feel that the Holy Spirit's prompting me to write a book on UFOs. Now, this was in May of this year, so of 2018. In 2017, we already had Disclosure, and that's why the title of the book is UFO Disclosure, the 70-year cover-up exposed. I wrote the book. I had the outline in the restaurant within 10 minutes. I had the chapter outline pretty much set in stone, just like that. I came back that night, started working on it. Here it is a few months later. Mark Kahn did an amazing job on the cover. And as you can see, the title, UFO Disclosure, the 70-year cover-up exposed, a managed agenda to obscure the truth. A managed agenda to obscure the truth. Let me explain. UFO disclosure. About UFO disclosures. They're here. They've been here for thousands of years, making their presence known in the shadows. They might be seen by a lonely motorist on a deserted road late at night, or by a frightened and confused husband in the bedroom he is sharing with his wife. But who are they? What do they want? Why are they here? Perhaps most disconcerting, has the government been aware of their presence all along and is covertly working with them towards some secret end? In the pages of this book, you'll meet regular people just like you who have encountered something beyond their ability to explain. That's key. You'll also hear from people of great faith and deep religious belief who continue to have these strange and deeply unsettling encounters. I explore these ongoing incidents that discover the answers to these questions and reveal what seems to be a plan to finally reveal who and what they are and what they have been doing. Can you handle the truth? Read this book if you're there. So here is the chapters. And chapter one, the Tucker Carlson, and I can't read the whole book and start getting into it, but I'm just going to give you a brief outline of what this is and why it's important and why I wrote the book and, of course, why you should get it. First, Tucker Carlson, UFO disclosure. In December of last year, Tucker Carlson had Commander Fravor on, a former F-18 pilot. So it's a triptych on the screen. You got Tucker Carlson here. You got Commander Fravor here. And over here, you've got classified UFO footage, much better than what we just showed you. Classified UFO footage showing on the screen, showing a craft, okay? It's obviously declassified. It's now on Fox News on primetime with Tucker Carlson. And Tucker Carlson, we actually have the transcript in the book verbatim, so you can read it for yourself what Carlson is saying. But he basically states that, you know, UFOs used to be something, you know, conspiracy theorists, tinfoil hat people, fringe stuff, but maybe we should be looking at this. Maybe we should be having a serious discussion about this phenomenon, which is ongoing. Folks, it's happening. This was disclosure. And I've done several PPS reports, a couple of acceleration radios, but now it's in a book. Now you can sit and read it. And it's like, you know, when I actually get into writing something, it's more in depth because you go over it and over it and you add things and take things away. But the Tucker Carlson UFO disclosure, that was disclosure in 2017. And one would think that people would react, flatlined. The church, totally flatlined. I had one phone call the next day from or an email. From what, did you see Tucker Carlson last night? LA? Oh my gosh. So, you know, something's going on here. And the phenomenon is real and it's not going away. And these craft move with impunity in all the skies all over the globe. It's just not in the United States. They appear everywhere. New information from Roswell, New Mexico. Two accounts. I reiterate Jesse Marcel Jr.'s account. I did a sit-down interview with Dr. Marcel Jr. I met him. I introduced myself. I asked him if he would come on the record. He said yes. I wrote out questions. He answered the questions. And what he wrote became the basis for the interview. You'll find it riveting because he passed away a few years ago. But he never, ever wavered from the original story. When he was a small boy, his father, who was the commander for the 409th Bomber Group stationed in Roswell, New Mexico. This was the only nuclear weapon, planes, the whole deal that was in existence at the time. His father was this man by the name of Mac Brazil, came in and said, something's out, had crashed on my ranch, come out and look. So Marcel goes out and looks. It's wreckage from not a weather balloon. It's wreckage from an unknown craft. He gathers some up in a box. He brings it back, wakes up his wife, wakes up his son, has them handle it, and basically says, look, this is from an unknown craft. You'll probably never see anything like this again. And he never wavered from his story. That's witness number one. Witness number two are Jim and Carolyn Rankin, who come on the record in the film, in their own words, UFOs are real. And they tell us that they work for this man by the name of Colonel Hill. And Colonel Hill was OSS. OSS was the forerunner of the CIA. And he was dispatched to Roswell, New Mexico, within 48 hours after the crash. According to, it's like a deathbed confession, after he told Jim and Carolyn, he passed away about a month later. So it's an end-of-life deathbed confession by Colonel Hill. And he basically states on the record to them that it was not a weather balloon that crashed. And to think that Jesse Marcel, the intelligence officer at the base, would mistake a weather balloon for the wreckage is beyond the pale. This guy saw weather balloons every day. You know what they looked like. The wreckage that was in the field was something completely different. And Dr. Jesse Marcel Jr., his son, states on the record, emphatically so, that it was not a weather balloon. So we've got two witnesses telling us. There's no collusion between the two of them. But two witnesses stating that what crashed in the desert of Roswell, New Mexico in 1947 was not a weather balloon. Chapter 3, the ongoing abduction phenomenon. You just saw the film. You just saw the trailer for the film talking about the abduction. This isn't a Hollywood film, a Hollywood fantasy about the abduction phenomenon. Chapter 3 and the people that come on the record anonymously because they don't want to be known. And frankly, who can blame them? I'll just tell you one story that we recount in the book. And it's this. There is a man driving, and his friend is next to him in the front seat, okay? They're both Christians. They both know the Lord. And they're not newbies. They've been, you know, in Christians for a number of years. And they're driving in a remote area, somewhere in the Four Corners region. And by the way, when people give me this information, we change everything. So there's no way people can trace it back. We're very careful with that to protect people's anonymity. So they're driving down this sort of deserted stretch of road. All of a sudden, there's this flash of light over the car. Time seems to stop. And he blacks out. The next thing they know, it's 3 or 4 hours later. They are driving hundreds of miles away in the wrong direction from where they were last conscious. How does that happen? How does that happen? And it's incredibly alarming. And we have people that come on the record. I'll just tell you one more story and then I'll move on because I'm running out of time here. That there's a couple who are now retired and they've been missionaries all their life. But they have a little secret that they haven't told anybody. They have been abducted all of their life. Their children, who are now full grown and having children of their own, the children were abducted as well. So they don't, they're afraid to come. They don't know what to do. They're Christians and they're being abducted. Why is that? And in chapter 4, I talk about the 1 billion abortions worldwide. And what I think is happening here, and you gotta hear me out here, that it's not about women's rights or anything else. It's about the fact that when you kill and murder an unborn baby in the mother's womb, which is what it is, blood is spilled. 1 billion aborted babies has created a barrier on this planet, in my opinion. When we read in the Old Testament, when the Israelis would sacrifice their children to demon gods like Moloch or Baal, and we're taken aback by that. We can't believe it. The same thing is happening today. We are living in a time that is absolutely unprecedented. We have 1 billion, with a B, 1 billion aborted babies throughout the planet. That is a blood curse on this planet, a blood curse on this planet. And what I posit here Is this...
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0: out of the dark of the deep range and into the light of the deep strain. Come at the hour, come at the caravan to midnight, DEFCON 1, live from space. Good evening, caravanners, wherever you happen to be on this gloriously, well, this wonderful planet with a lot of weird stuff going on all over it. It's Tuesday, 15 September 26th. I'm John B. Wells, and this is Caravan to Midnight. DEFCON 1, a lot going on tonight, so let's get into it. In fact, let's take this pressure point straight out of the chute. Energy. Strait of Hormuz is barely moving. Tanker traffic has collapsed. Saudi Arabia's east-west pipeline was knocked offline after an attack, and loadings at Yanbu on the river were suspended. Those are two major routes for getting Middle Eastern oil to market, both compromised at the same time. Brent crude closed today for $109 a barrel. So the squeeze is officially here. Meanwhile, American refineries have been running flat out, 97 and 98% utilization. That sounds terrific until you understand what it means. There isn't much room left. The Joliet refinery in Illinois went down after a power failure Sunday. 264,000 barrels a day of refining capacity suddenly sitting there instead of producing gasoline diesel for the Midwest. The White House is already considering the Defense Production Act to force more capacity out of American refineries. That is how little room remains in the system. And President Trump is now trying to put the brakes on another part of the problem. He's called on Zelensky to stop attacking Russian diesel infrastructure, saying those strikes are contributing to the global fuel shortage. Russia and Ukraine were supposedly moving toward a halt on attacks against energy tits. Today, they kept hitting them anyway. Ukraine struck another Russian refinery. Russia sent roughly 200 drones overnight at Ukrainian energy and port infrastructure.
1: Christians.
0: No, before it happened. When government informants or undercover assets are already moving through the world surrounding a plot, the questions multiply. Where does observation end? Where does infiltration begin? And when people die, who decides what the public is allowed to know? Which brings us back to Oklahoma City. Margaret Roberts was here with us before Blowback was released. We went through Timothy McVeigh, John Doe 2, the witnesses, the surveillance footage, Elohim City, Pat Conn, and the government informants surrounding the case. At the end of the conversation, I said I hoped somebody would grab the wheel and drive this thing where it needed to go. Well, somebody grabbed the wheel. The OKC bomb files has begun bringing the investigation to a much larger audience, and now, as of yesterday, there's a new court fight for records that may tell us more about what federal authorities were hearing before April 19th, 1995. So, Margaret Roberts returns tonight, and we'll pick up where our last conversation ended. What has come to light since then? What can be proven now? What is the government still withholding? And after 31 years, is there finally enough evidence to find out what really happened? And will they ever tell us? You know the rule around here. Don't hand me a conclusion and tell me to salute it. Bring the evidence. Put it all on the table. We'll look at it together. And then you decide. The board is hot. The world is considerably hotter. And Tuesday night is here. I say again, if you're just joining the program, John B. Wells here with you at the controls. This is Blowback after Blowback. Check six. Maintain formation. Heads on swivels. Caravan to Midnight starts now. Please sit back comfortably, strap in tight, and stand by.

0: John B. wants you to know about a very special product called Camelicious. There's been an emergent interest, supported by many experimental and epidemiological studies, about the health benefits of camel milk in preventing pathologic conditions, ranging from cancer to diabetes. Camel milk has a different protein profile than cow's milk. It has much less fat, and it's better tolerated than cow's milk. But what's more, it is bioidentical to human breast milk, making it the perfect nutrition for the body. It restores the gut biome, known as the second brain. 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
5: This is L. Todd Wood. I'm the founder of CDM or CDM.press. If you go to CDM, we have an article, several articles actually, about the Supreme Court decisions and other legal activity around the election in November. It seems the Supreme Court has okayed a lower court's suspension on the executive order stopping mail-in ballots. Trump is not happy about this. He's put it out on his Truth Social account. And on another account, state AGs are coming after some illegal voting practices. So a lot going on. It remains to be seen if President Trump will actually declare a national emergency on the elections. It seems that nothing is being done to correct the machines, to correct the mail-in voting, and to correct a lot of other issues that are making our elections fake, selections, not elections. So go to cdm.press. You can find all these stories, and we'll continue to report on what's happening across the nation as the midterms approach.
0: The information and opinions expressed on this program are those of our guests or the host. They are not necessarily those of station owners, operators or staff of any source of transmission. This is Caravan to Midnight, DEFCON 1. Tonight, blowback after blowback. Stand by for feed.

Well, ladies and gentlemen, I hope you took my advisory seriously and you are sitting comfortably and strapped in tight because, well, let me say it this way. Brendy had spoken with him earlier today. We were arranging to have him back with us next Tuesday. And less than an hour later, we received a call. Some very sad news. Our dear friend and longtime friend of the program, Dr. Richard Allen Miller, has passed away. Less than an hour later, we received a call telling us he'd suffered a sudden heart attack and was gone. I'm still trying to take that in. Richard and I never met in person, but over the years of our conversations, he became a dear friend. I love the guy, and I wish I could have had one more conversation with him. Many of you knew him through the holographic Earth and his explorations of some of the most unusual subjects we've ever discussed on this program or any other. Richard had a remarkable curiosity. A conversation with him could take you somewhere you hadn't expected to go and leave you thinking long after it was over. Tonight, I'm grateful that we had those conversations. I'm grateful he shared so much of his time and his extraordinary mind with us, and I'm thinking of his family, his friends, and everyone who will be feeling this loss. We thought we had next Tuesday. Well, Richard, thank you for the years, the friendship, and all those things you gave us to think about. I'm going to miss you, my friend. May the Lord receive you in his mercy and give comfort to those who love you. Rest in peace. Dr. Richard Allen Miller. Do you know, when he came on with me on Coast to Coast AM way back in the day, maybe even over 14 years ago, because I was doing, you know, the occasional shift before I went pretty much temporarily, permanently on Saturday nights. And he told me that he had sold 20,000 books as a result. He didn't have any sales at all. And after that conversation, he sold 20,000 books. And he was so happy. And I was happy for him. He was not an ostentatious man. He did not live in the lap of luxury at all. Not in the least. He lived as so many brilliant people, unique individuals. He lived the way many of them do, in austerity. And I thought, what? But it was true. Somebody got into the apparatus and began talk about shadow banning. His book sales went from astounding to just a trickle, and then eventually nothing at all. And it's because he had something major to bring to the party. You've heard the holographic universe. You've heard that expression on this program before. Richard's specialty was the holographic Earth. He was way deep inside the intelligence apparatus, but not running around like a spook spying on people, working on projects that were never

0: something that I think you might find useful. Remaining stable mentally. Let me just take a few minutes tonight and talk with you about how we're living through all of this. There's always another report, always another warning, always another confrontation somewhere. You finish reading one item and three more arrive before you've had time to decide what the first one actually means. Some of it deserves our attention. Some of it will require action. Some of it will turn out to have been exaggerated, misunderstood, or just plain wrong. And often, at the moment we first encounter it, we don't know which category it belongs in. That uncertainty can wear you down. You can spend an entire afternoon following developments and reach the evening feeling as though you've worked a 12-hour shift, even though the only thing you've moved is your thumb across the screen. Meanwhile, the ordinary business of your life is waiting. Someone needs a phone call. Something needs fixing. There's work to finish. There's a person in the next room who would enjoy your company. And there you are, physically present, mentally somewhere on the other side of the planet, trying to work out what people you've never met are going to do next. I understand that, because I do it too. But I think we need to ask ourselves a question. How much of our attention is helping us live wisely, and how much of it is simply keeping us wound up? Because there is a point at which more information stops producing better understanding. You're receiving the same warning in different words from different people with different music underneath it, and by the fifth telling, it feels like five separate pieces of evidence, and it's not. Sometimes it's one unconfirmed report that has traveled around the block and around the block again. So let's give ourselves permission to slow down here. We can say, that concerns me, but I don't know enough yet. We can say, that's possible, it isn't established. And we can also say, I was mistaken. Those are useful sentences. They leave room for the truth to arrive. You don't have to form a complete theory of the world before supper. You don't have to defend every impression you had when you were tired or angry. You are allowed to examine something, reserve judgment, and go on with the responsibilities of your day. That's part of remaining steady. Another part is recognizing the limits of our authority. And I can't personally settle every dispute abroad. I can't reach through a television and improve the judgment of the people on it. I can't make tomorrow's events obey tonight's expectations, and neither can you, but there are things we can do. We can decide whether we pass along a claim we haven't checked. We can decide how we speak to our families. We can look after our homes, keep our commitments, keep our word, and make responsible, reasonable preparations for an interruption in ordinary life. We can participate in our communities. We can ask questions of public officials. We can support worthwhile work. We can vote, organize peacefully, and insist on honest answers. Our influence has limits, but it is real. And there is a difference between accepting those limits and surrendering everything. You may not be able to solve a national problem this evening. You may be able to help one person who's having a very difficult evening. That person will notice the difference. Perhaps it's a friend who lives alone. Maybe it's an older relative you've been meaning to call, but perhaps it's your own husband or wife who has heard plenty about what's wrong with the world and would like to hear a little something about what's going on with you. We shouldn't allow distant events to consume all the patience we owe the people nearby. They need something from us besides our latest alarm. They need our attention. They need our humor. They need to know we can still sit down and have a conversation without bringing the entire weight of the planet to the table. And sometimes they just need us to listen. I think a good place to begin is with three questions. What do I actually know? What can I reasonably do about it? What can wait until there is better information? Take an issue that's been troubling you and work through those questions honestly. If there is a useful action available, take it. Make the call. Check the source. Handle the practical matter you've been putting off. If there isn't an act...
1: Have we lost some of our covering?
0: How the next part was going to...

0: in certain areas where
1: I had responsibilities, I had people I cared about, I had work to do, and I really couldn't see how all the pieces were going to come together. What I began to learn was to ask for direction for the day in front of me. Father, show me what you would have me accomplish today and help me be willing to do it. That is a manageable prayer.
0: Recovery. I don't have an answer to that.
1: I can ask for wisdom. I can ask for patience. I can ask for the courage to deal with something I've been avoiding. I can give thanks for help I've already received. And I can admit that I do not know the whole story. And there's a relief in that admission. We were never going to know everything. We certainly weren't going to control everything. Lord Jesus' teaching about tomorrow comes to mind here. Each day has enough trouble of its own. I hear practical wisdom in that. Attend to today's responsibilities without trying to endure every imagined hardship of the coming year in advance. Prepare where preparation makes sense. Then allow yourself to live. Check the flashlight, know the important documents, know where they are, have a sensible plan for reaching your family if ordinary communications are interrupted. Do the basic things appropriate to your circumstances and your means, and then have dinner. Let preparation have a stopping point. There'll always be another scenario you could invent, another item someone says you absolutely must have, another person telling you that you're already too late. A reasonable plan should help you get back to your life. The same applies to staying informed. Choose when you're going to check the news. Give yourself time to understand what you've read. If there's an immediate local emergency, of course, follow reliable instructions and act. But the ordinary stream of commentary does not require an uninterrupted audience. You can turn it off for a while, including this program when you need to. I appreciate your company. I also want you to have a life beyond listening to people discuss what may happen next. Listen to some music without reading anything underneath it. Go outside, work on something with your hands. Read a few pages of a book that has nothing to do with today's controversies. Have a conversation that leaves room for laughter. These things deserve a place in your day even when events are serious. Especially then, perhaps because serious times require people who can sustain themselves and remain useful to one another. There's no obligation to be miserable every hour that someone somewhere is suffering. We can care about suffering, help where we can, and still receive the good things in our own lives with gratitude. You haven't abandoned your responsibilities because you noticed a beautiful evening. This is Caravan. Please stand by.
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1: 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It's true. If you want something to go away, quit buying it, quit feeding it. The flip side to that coin is, if you want something to grow, nourish it. People are getting tired of feeding the big tech monster, because what they get in return is shadow banning, overt banning, or suspension on social media. Big tech and its derivatives also try to financially soft kill. This is when someone wants to buy something, but they're prevented from doing it because their payment repeatedly fails. And of course, when the gateways do work, we pay for this convenience with fees. So, don't feed the monster. If you want or have ever wanted to join Caravan to Midnight by card or any other payment service and found you could not process your membership, just send a check or money order to CTM, P.O. 141288, Dallas, Texas 75214. Include a legibly written email, a phone number in case we need to reach you, and as soon as we see that info, your membership is activated, and you help turn the monster against itself.

0: All right, ladies and gentlemen. Welcome back to the program, Margaret Roberts. Yep, blowbackbook.com is your website. Margaret Roberts is a prize-winning investigative journalist, television producer, and former news director of America's Most Wanted. A graduate of Northwestern University, she earned her master's degree with honors in English literature from the University of Chicago as managing editor of Chicago Lawyer. Her investigation into a death row case helped exonerate an innocent man and earn two major Chicago journalism awards. Margaret later became a top editor at National Journal and Congressional Quarterly in Washington before moving into television, where she helped launch America's Most Wanted and ran its news desk. She went on to create and produce two national paranormal television series, Mysterious Forces Beyond for TLC and Strange Universe in daily syndication. In 2010, Margaret edited Deadly Secrets, Timothy McVeigh's account of the Oklahoma City bomb plot, as told to fellow death row inmate David Hammer, who would later become one of her sources. Her investigation into Oklahoma City eventually became Blowback, the untold story of the FBI and the Oklahoma City bombing, which is now available and has helped inspire Tucker Carlson's multi-part documentary series,
1: Walking. In a city
0: individual, that would be you. This is just this is really amazing, and it's hard
1: obviously
0: to
1: obviously we don't name. And you notice there's a man, and the man is sort of nervous,
0: covered up. So I invite you to take it away. Now, the last time you were here, Blowback hadn't even been launched yet,
1: and he looks odd.
0: Before we signed off, that I hope somebody would grab the wheel and drive this thing forward. Well, here we are, 5 months later. The book is out. And there's now a documentary series. And yesterday, another fight for government records landed in federal court. So what has happened since we last spoke?
2: Busy times, isn't it?
0: Yeah.
2: Yes. I would say the biggest impact, John, has been legal heat. And that's not something that I can or would presume to take credit for. I think maybe I'm part of the culture of transparency, and the book came out, you know, in the middle of that movement and uproar. So that has probably helped matters. But very specifically, and I know you're someone who's very pointedly interested in the evidence, as I am, there has been an uptick in legal heat that could bring forward evidence that would be game-changing. And since we talked in April, a month later, the Southern Poverty Law Center, the big federal indictment came down for wire fraud, money laundering, and had all the markings of manufactured terror, which is a big theme in my investigation. And the direct connection to that, from that indictment to my investigation, is that 22 years ago, the man at the center of my book, Blowback, filed a landmark Freedom of Information Act lawsuit alleging that the Oklahoma City bombing was actually an FBI sting operation in which the FBI was jointly surveilling this right-wing compound in Oklahoma City, in Elohim City, Oklahoma, where the actual bomb plot was unfolding. So that lawsuit surfaced documents, 20 documents. They're heavily redacted, of course, but they detail this joint sting operation. So that's one thing that happened since April. Another is that a survivor of the bombing who lost two grandchildren has filed a lawsuit after a long battle from journalists and survivors to force the disclosure of the DNA profile of what is known as the extra leg that was recovered from the bombing. Let's remember, this is supposedly an act of lone wolf terror. And this extra leg was never matched to a victim. And by experts at Timothy McVeigh's trial was said to be very possibly belong to one of his accomplices. And then, as you mentioned, John, yesterday, Judicial Watch filed yet another lawsuit against the Bureau of Alcohol, Tobacco, and Firearms, and this one relates to the mystery woman at the center of the bombing case. Her name is Carol Howe, and she was a federal informant embedded inside the Oklahoma City bomb plot, which America at large basically doesn't even know of her existence.
0: I had always thought that perhaps Timothy McVeigh walked out of some back door and got into a black Suburban and was driven away. Is that just ludicrous? Is he gone?
2: Well, you know, let me just say, you're not the only one with that bizarre theory. And as to what has happened since Blowback came out, I've actually had that theory run by me by a very credible source from, you know, inside the federal government. So I'll just leave that there.
0: Okay. That's fine. That's fine. Yeah, it's... I don't know, it's just a little bit too pat, you know what I mean?
2: Yes. So
0: we're not going to simply retell what happened in Oklahoma City. We did that. The question now, of course, is what has happened since people started digging into it again? The government considers this case closed. McVeigh was convicted and presumably executed. Nichols is serving life, and the FBI says it chased tens of thousands of leads. I mean, how many leads can there be? So 31 years later, what is the biggest single piece that still prevents you from saying, all right, they've got the whole story, right?
2: Yes, it's a great question. And it is without a doubt the surveillance videotape of the delivery of the bomb itself. While we won't go into a retell of the whole story, it does make sense to just set up for our audience. There are two ways of looking at this. The government and anybody under 40 may not even, you know, remember or know this case, but this is the deadliest domestic terror attack in American history. 168 people blown up in the middle of the week, in the middle of the country at 9 a.m. in a federal building in Oklahoma City. The official government story is that Timothy McVeigh, this 20-something ex-decorated ex-soldier with a grudge against the government, blew up the building out of revenge for its overstepping it at Waco and the federal siege there. But the investigation that I've been part of for decades now has uncovered credible evidence that this was a surveillance operation, a sting operation gone sideways that tragically wound up with the terrorists probably outsmarting their handlers and blowing up that building. So when you ask, John, about what's the most compelling piece of evidence that basically by itself demolishes the government's story of lone wolf terror, it's this surveillance tape, which the FBI took into custody the day of the bombing. And it counterbalances 24 eyewitnesses on the ground who saw Timothy McVeigh with a second suspect in the bomb truck right before the bomb went off. So right there, you have it just defies the story of lone wolf terror in the most literal way, because there was another guy in the bomb truck. And the FBI, by the government's own documents, has videotape of that scene. The government documents describe the suspects, plural, getting out of the bomb truck. And yet, for all of these decades, the FBI has and prosecutors told the jury, and the news media told the public, and history books still record that this was just Timothy McVeigh by himself in the notorious Yellow Rider truck. So the FBI has been under fire in this Freedom of Information Act lawsuit I referred to earlier, seeking to force it to disclose this videotape. And when you think about it, this videotape would have been Exhibit 1 at Timothy McVeigh's trial, but it was never shown there. So the FBI fighting tooth and nail to keep this secret all these years suggests that there's definite vulnerability in the identity of the second man. And without going into spoilers here, this is not fact. This is my working theory after 20 years on the case. I believe that second man will turn out to be a federal asset or operative of some kind, but I don't have evidence of that. I have indications of that.
0: What do you think the point of the bombing was?
2: I think, based on, without a doubt, the FBI, the playbook here of surveillance was to close in on this neo-Nazi group that was planning to target a federal building. Their long-term goal was to have an insurrection, overthrow the U.S. government, and establish a white separatist nation in the Pacific Northwest. I mean, that was the big picture. But I believe that what happened here is that the FBI attempted to close in on this group before the bomb went off, but that failed. That effort went sideways, and the terrorists achieved their goals.
0: Well, do you know back in those days? Go ahead. This way.
2: Well, just going to point out that the history of this war between federal law enforcement and these, you know, radical anti-government extremists, this was just reaching a zenith. Here we had Ruby Ridge, we had Waco, then we had Oklahoma City. But 10 years before Oklahoma City, there had been another plot to take out the Mura building, which was the Oklahoma City federal building. That very building was part of a pivotal anti-government plot. They were going to take it out with rockets, and it eventually failed. But so there's quite a long history of open warfare between the federal law enforcement and these extremists.
0: Yeah, Janet Reno seemed to be not the least bit squeamish about violence being delivered upon suspected terrorists. I mean, even Randy Weaver, for Pete's sake. I mean, really? And it's a,
2: absolutely. You know,
0: that whole thing down there at Waco is just nonsense. And I don't want to take a... Go ahead. Yeah, go ahead.
2: As people pointed out, as Timothy McVeigh's own defense lawyer pointed out, many, many people agreed with Timothy McVeigh's politics. You know, Timothy McVeigh was at Waco handing out, you know, flyers, and he was before the fatal ending at Waco, while it was still just a siege. But he was horrified by the overreach and the violence, which to him must have looked a lot like the battlefield that he had served on in the Gulf War.
0: Yeah, you know, there was all sorts of stuff going on. The rabbits being slaughtered, audio that was supposed to have been blasted out there.
2: Yes.
0: I couldn't help noticing when the cops were all by their cars and they're all doing shooting. My questions were, what are they shooting at exactly? I mean, all these rounds, just boom, boom, boom, just emptying their magazines, loading them up again. I didn't see any projectiles hitting their windshields or their cars, no dirt spots around them. And I got a curious piece of video that I immediately duplicated and distributed to 50 people who do not know each other. This is way back in the day. And it shows this guy. You remember the roof of the single-story building?
2: Yes.
0: And there are two SWAT guys on the roof. One's kind of a chunky, tubby guy, and another one's kind of tall. And the tall one goes in, and then you see this break in the video, this edit of some sort. And and you see these holes appear on the wall. And I thought, what kind of a projectile makes holes like that? You know, when I'm watching this, and I worked for Chandler Television in Dallas, so I got to go all over WFAA TV. I went to, and there was no place that was, you know, I couldn't walk onto the set while they were doing a live broadcast, but other than that, I'd go wherever I wanted to.
2: Uh-huh.
0: And I went up to the control room, and there were a bunch of guys in there with suits, and they were all very quiet. And I said, hey, I just said this to one of the guys standing there. I said, how did you guys get in so close, even with the satellite truck? I mean, you guys were zoomed right in there. Those two SWAT guys on the roof. I mean, they were in full frame practically. Did you see all that stuff flying through the wall? What was that all about? And one last thing, it said live up in the upper right, but I saw edits in the transmission. So what's up with that? You know what they said? Not a bloody thing. They didn't even respond. I just said, okay, see you later. And I left. So that whole thing looked phony to me. And then going up to Oklahoma City, how about the dead policeman?
2: Oh, Terrence Yeke, absolutely. Yeah. He's in chapter one of my book. And that's there's a chain of mysterious and unexplained deaths. But Terrence Yeke, you're right. He was a hero cop who carried eight victims out of the Mura building on his back that morning. And in days and weeks to come, he became completely alienated from his department and from the official story of the bombing, believing that there was a big guilty secret being covered up there.
0: Well, I don't want to get you off your track here because everybody knows I can talk, but I want you to talk, Margaret. So I'm just got to pull it back a little bit here.
2: Well, that's a fascinating angle. I share your sense about the history of that moment and the part it played in the passions that lit this bomb off on both sides, you know?
0: Well, tell us a little bit about, take us inside Carol Howe's story. She was working as an ATF informant around Elohim City before the bombing. What was she reporting, can we imagine, to her handlers? And I wonder how specific those warnings became and how close did any of it get to Oklahoma City or the Murrah building at all?
2: Yes. And again, I always feel I need to underscore for people who don't know this story, almost no one knows Carol Howe, knows that the government had this informant embedded inside Elohim City, which was this anti-government compound where the movement was intent on protecting gun rights. That was like the big centerpiece of this, the war, for the Second Amendment and for the right to bear arms against increasing regulations and restrictions by the government. Again, this is, there were a lot of people who agreed with this ideology, but there were also extremists inside Elohim City. Carol Howe was a former debutante, a beautiful blonde community college student in her 20s at the time she became ensnared in this plot. And she had taken, she was rebellious, and she had taken up with a guy, Dennis Mahon, who was actually sort of a, he was central in that community of anti-government, white separatists. He was a big mouth. He was affiliated with radical organizations. And he took her under his wing. They actually became romantically involved. And then quickly, fairly quickly estranged, she accused him of, sexual assault. He denied it. But this is what took her to Elohim City. He actually had a travel trailer there where he weekended. He lived in Tulsa. And once she sought a restraining order against him, the ATF moved in and said, we want to surveil him and we want to surveil Elohim City for gun violations. Would you be our informant? That's what took her to Elohim City. And this was in the run-up to the bombing.
0: The first expression that comes to mind is squid ink. That's kind of what I'm thinking that was. Wow. Just remember, folks, as long as we let them, governments of the world will run all over us. Hour two coming up. This is Caravan Midnight, DEFCON 1. We'll be back with Margaret Roberts right after this. Yeah. It's true. If you want something to go away, quit buying it, quit feeding it. The flip side to that coin is, if you want something to grow, nourish it. People are getting tired of feeding the big tech monster, because what they can return is shadow banning, overt banning, or suspension on social media. Big tech and its derivatives also try to financially soft kill. This is when someone wants to buy something, but they're prevented from doing it because their payment repeatedly fails. And of course, the gateways do work. We pay for this convenience with fees. So, don't feed the monster. 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

0: Welcome to hour two of Caravan to Midnight on this glorious Tuesday night, 15th of September. I can't believe the month is already half over with as of, a couple of hours from now. That's all it's going to take, right? If you're just joining the program, you missed quite a bit. That's okay. 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No numbers, no missing letters in Midnight. Just Caravan to Midnight, and you'll get it. Okay. Margaret Roberts. So, to get back to Carol Howe here, what happened to her?
1: Well, John, you were asking about how specific were the warnings that she passed along to her handlers while she was embedded inside Elohim City in the months in the run-up to the Oklahoma City bombing. The warnings she passed along are very specific. She named names, she named targets, she named places. She was featured in a primetime live interview. Diane Sawyer interviewed Carol Howe for the hour in 1997 on the occasion of Terry Nichols' second trial, his Oklahoma trial. And she was asked very pointedly about, did Timothy McVeigh act alone? No, she said. How specific were your warnings about this bomb plot that was going on inside Elohim City? And she, there and in her reports, she told her handlers that there was a short list of targets. Tulsa and Oklahoma City was on that list of three targets. So she was very specific, and she pointed the finger at this German national. If Carol Howe is the mystery woman of this case, well, there are two mystery men, one identified and one unidentified. John Doe, too, we don't know who he was. The man was Timothy McVeigh in the bomb truck. But the second mystery man is a German national named Andreas Strassmeier, who Carol Howe pointed to as being a key instigator of this bombing. And she talked about going on scouting trips to Oklahoma City. These were highly specific warnings. And we know from the records that we have seen that she actually made these warnings. And yet, after the bombing, she left the service of this informant service in March. She definitely had some problems. She was hospitalized. She had some mental issues. But when the bomb went off, the FBI brought her to Oklahoma City, debriefed her about what she had seen there. So she was now on record not only with the ATF, but now with the FBI. And they sent her back into Oklahoma and into Elohim City in search of John Doe 2 suspects. So there's a lot of credibility to what Carol Howe said. We're talking about her today because of this Judicial Watch lawsuit yesterday. Judicial Watch, the transparency advocacy group, got tired of waiting for the ATF to perform on its request for these records. So now they've sued for them. But a very interesting fact and very mysterious about Carol Howe is that she went underground after she became caught up in this whole run-up to the Timothy McVeigh trial, because a reporter found her, She was ready to go public with her story, and actually ABC produced a segment. ABC News produced a segment that was going to basically out Carol Howe. And under pressure from the Justice Department, on the day that national news story was supposed to air, right before the Timothy McVeigh trial, ABC killed the story. And it caused a big furor, of course, in the ABC news team that had reported that story. And eventually, the story did make it to tabloid radio and the little McCurtain Gazette, circulation 6,000 in Oklahoma, where the reporter had worked. But the story was, the main thrust of the story was buried. And yet Carol Howe went on to make another effort to go public by volunteering to tell this story. And what was her story? That the bomb plot was not lone wolf terror by Timothy McVeigh. In fact, she described McVeigh as a mere foot soldier or delivery guy in this plot. She named three kingpins in the plot, one of which was this German national named Andrea Strassmeier. She offered to tell this story and name names at the Timothy McVeigh trial, based on her experience, validated by this debriefing that the FBI had done right after the bombing. And there was, of course, furious opposition to this. And the judge in the McVeigh case eventually barred her as a witness, and on the ground that all he ever said was, what she had to say was, quote, not sufficiently relevant, unquote. Even though she was going to recite chapter and verse what the plot had been and what her role had been, and in doing so, she was going to paint a picture of a crime that was certainly not lone wolf terror by Timothy McVeigh. So afterwards, Carol Howe, who had been also prosecuted criminally by the Justice Department on the terrorism charges, really basically to punish her or destroy her credibility, she went underground, and she lived for years off the radar, off the grid, until January 6, 2025, when she allegedly, well, reportedly, let's say, was the victim of a mysterious house fire in Sparta, Tennessee, a little town of 5,000, where it turns out she had lived under an assumed name. So very, very shadowy circumstances. For a woman so notorious as she had been, there was no newspaper coverage. Her name wasn't even mentioned in the fire, and that became the end of the story as we know it so far of Carol Howe. But the Judicial Watch lawsuit could provide, if it can ferret out the rest of these reports that she filed from inside this bomb plot, could shed many specifics on what happened there.
0: Sounds to me like they got rid of her. What else could it be?
1: Well, there really are a lot of mysterious features to her demise, that, John, to be sure. I mean, one of which is the only version we have of her death comes from a podcaster named John Runson. And everybody in his story is either a pseudonym or just initials. And supposedly the story comes from the woman who lives across the street.
2: The guy's kind of staring at him. And the man that is
1: the ATF planning to raid Elohim City based on her reporting. And in a reconnaissance flight over Elohim City,
2: his eyes changed.
1: Discovered from the pilot of the airplane that the FBI also had a surveillance operation going on inside Elohim City. And so the right hand didn't know what the left hand was doing, and the fallout of that was the FBI kicked the ATF out of Elohim City, and Carol Howe was part of that chaos as well.
0: Yeah, it seems like the ATF was, at least there was the perception the ATF was a little on the out-of-control side back in those days. They were just doing what they wanted to. But FBI, too, that whole Randy Weaver thing in the same era.
1: Yes.
0: You know, that was completely wrong, you know. Kill a guy's dog, shoot his wife while she's nursing a baby, and kill his son. He's 13 years old or something. I mean, I don't know what was wrong with those people.
1: That was a travesty.
0: But I'll tell you, everything was wrong with that administration. You talk about connected people. Good grief. Oh, no.
1: Absolutely.
0: Talk about an offer you can't refuse. And even if you don't refuse, you'll have to wind up in the weeds.
1: Well, as we are looking at what really happened here, I will tie this off by saying, let's remember that if there's an arrow to point right now where we could find out more and very possibly more from her reports, is the fact that she named this shadowy German national named Andreas Strassmeier from a politically well-connected family in Germany. She named him, and he had an intelligence background. He was a military officer in Germany. And she named him as the key instigator, a key instigator of this bombing. And so afterwards, after the bomb went off, and she told that story in her deep

0: touch of the two suspects in the bomb truck that anybody who knows this case has seen those sketches. John Doe number one is the crew cut guy that looks like McVeigh, and John Doe number two is the dark haired, swarthy looking guy. She told the FBI that John Doe one didn't look like Timothy McVeigh to her, and she named another man from Elohim City, and John Doe two looked like that man's brother. So, you know, there was a lot to pursue based on this, what the government's own informant had been reporting, both in writing to her ATF handlers and now to the FBI. And yet, the FBI never even interviewed Andreas Strassmeier until he was allowed. He was had overstayed his visa, so he was also illegal, until he was allowed to slip out of the U.S. across the Mexican border in January. So, you know, the bombing happened in April and January, some months later. But it was very suspicious that she had named him, and they never interviewed him. So there's always been the shadowy, you know, theorizing that Andreas Strassmeier was some kind of a federal operative. You know, who knows who he was reporting to. Of course, he has denied this, but one very telling piece of evidence that the investigation I chronicle in Blowback uncovered is that the FBI director, Mueller, knew his whereabouts, knew Andreas Strassmeier, even said so in a memo that's part of the appendix of Blowback, knew that Andreas Strassmeier was in North Carolina, and yet made no move to pick him up or stop him from leaving the country. So he's been over in...
1: Go ahead, sorry.
0: Yeah, he's been over in Germany occasionally gifting reporters with what sounds a lot like inside information about how the bombing actually went down. I mean, he's been telling, of course he says he had nothing to do with it, but he also has spoken about how there was a transponder on the bomb truck, and he understood that they were supposed to be parking in the basement, but actually the truck was too tall, and so they had to park on the street. I mean, these are kind of details that only someone, you know, an insider would know. So it's crazy, and yet if you look at the cast of characters who should have been investigated, it's obviously not journalism's job to judge, you know, who done it, but as to who should have been investigated, Andreas Strassmeier should have been investigated. And Carol Howe is the one who pointed the finger at him and was ready to do so under oath, except she was barred as a witness in Timothy McVeigh's trial.
1: I don't want to even attempt to oversimplify this, but it doesn't sound like anything to me other than when you got Mueller. I strongly suspect he's directly related to another Mueller named Heinrich Mueller, who just happened to be head of the Gestapo back in World War II. And, you know, I've heard things about yellow cake, uranium, and blah, blah, blah. And then, of course, you remember when he didn't seem like he knew where he was during the

0: determined the guilt or innocence of President Trump, could not exonerate him, but couldn't find him guilty. It's like, and he kept looking around like he, like, where am I? What this sounds like to me, and I don't even know if I should say this, but keep in mind, everybody, these conversations are strictly for entertainment purposes only. But I figure this guy was on loan. It was a CIA hookup, and they contacted their people over there because the intelligence services have to work with shadowy figures. They have to. I mean, it's just like if you want to do something really criminal, well, you're going to have to eventually talk to one of the mob bosses to get permission to do it. And then if there's something there for them, then they will. So, and something else, a transponder on the Ryder truck. And like, whoa, and that was a fertilizer bomb. You know, back in high school, we used to play with all kinds of things. We were in the ROTC Corps and the counterinsurgent team. We're being trained by a Green Beret Master Sergeant. So of course we're going to try and, shall we say, get the most mileage out of anything flammable or explosive from putting 1,000 Black Cat firecrackers together. We'll make a really nice poof out there in the field. So that's no fertilizer bomb that went off in that Ryder truck. I don't think so. I mean, it just blew the whole front of the Murrah building in, this concave blast, and I'm thinking, that's a fertilizer bomb?
1: Yeah.
0: I don't think so. But a lot of people know things, and Margaret, they don't say anything about it. Because they're afraid
1: John,
0: somebody's going to see them.
1: I need to stop our train a second because I realize that I have made I've misspoken here, and the FBI director I'm referring to is Louis Free and not Mueller. Mm-hmm. I've got my chronology wrong here, but nonetheless,
0: frankly,
1: I'm apologize for that.
0: Even worse, it's okay. Yeah, Louis Free. That's right. Oh, I still think Mueller looks like Mueller. You don't believe me, go look him up. Use the search engine of your choice. We have to take a break, Margaret, I regret to say. We need another hour. But when we, when we come back, maybe we should discuss what could be sitting in those files. And, PatCon, stuff like that. We still got the majority of the coming half hour, and we're going to use it to our advantage on this episode of Caravan to Midnight. And now you know why DEFCON 1 is at the end of it. Because we are at war. Strange, but true, it appears. Pending further evidence. All right? All right. Relax. It'll all be fine. We'll be right back.
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3: 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Government spies are everywhere, in your house and in your hair, and especially in your email, starting with widely used free email accounts. AI snooping around, looking for potential advertising targets, information and pictures that could put you or your family at risk. Never underestimate the
4: predicament. Then he begins, this is on a shot.
3: So, don't feed the monster. If you want or have ever wanted to join Caravan to Midnight by card or any other payment service and found you could not process your membership, just send a check or money order to CTM, P.O. 141288, Dallas, Texas 75214. Include a legibly written email, a phone number in case we need to reach you, and as soon as we see that info, your membership is activated, and you help turn the monster against itself.

0: goodness. What a story. The details, we may never fully know, but tell you what, Margaret Roberts is certainly painting a vivid picture. I just, I don't know, you know, between all those things that happened during that administration, the Fast and Furious deal and the Waco thing and then the Oklahoma City thing, you just have to wonder, what was this all about? I even heard the name Iraqis over the Oklahoma City bombing. Did you pick up anything about Iraqis during your investigation?
1: I did not, but I do know NBC had a reporter, Jaina Davis, who did terrific work. She traveled a different path of this from mine, and she definitely was just drilled down onto the Iraqi potential alleged connection. You know, had a very strong theory, wrote a book called The Third Terrorist, and got involved in a big, you know, a big lawsuit. So, and did tremendous work. Where our work definitely overlaps is she was an early, she questioned the John Doe 2 connection here. I mean, she makes a different identification, but she was all over the fact that the FBI was covering up the existence of John Doe 2.
0: All right. So now, Judicial Watch has announced that it has sued ATF for her records, for Carol Howe's records.
1: Yes.
0: Can we even guess at what could be sitting in those files?
1: I think we can guess that it is more going to be the mosaic, filling in the details of the mosaic of information that she turned over to her handlers. I mean, remember, the big point here is the government has always denied that it had any knowledge that this bombing was coming. And here we have very persuasive information that the FBI was conducting a counterterrorism operation here. So all of this this allegation that we didn't know anything, this is potentially provably false, and that this is the government's own informant speaking, much as they tried to kind of wave her off as unreliable. There's no denying that as soon as the bomb went off, they re-enlisted her and sent her back into action. So her credibility is intact, and the details of exactly what she said, who was planning it, who was involved, it's the power of naming names. And the names of people who were never investigated, even though the FBI was conducting the biggest criminal investigation in American history.
0: Margaret, I just have to ask, and if it doesn't, it's perfectly okay, but what about the size of the explosion and the damage that it caused? That's got to have been some pretty expensive explosive. I don't think that was fertilizer at all. I just don't, you know, but that's just me thinking again. I don't know.
1: You make a great point. And, you know, one of the things that happened this week. Well, we just passed 9/11, of course, and I have a very lively X account. I just actually would invite all your listeners, you know, come on in. It's a lively discussion. And one of the things that happened was somebody prominent in, I believe, the 9/11, you know, research community sent me a package, John, and it's posted on my X account, which is at Blowback Book. And just making the point, it's early coverage. It bears out exactly what you're saying. It's early coverage from Oklahoma City of what was reported locally and nationally as two explosive, either bombs or other kinds of explosives, discovered inside the Mura building the morning of the bombing, after the bomb went off, part of the recovery effort. In the middle of the morning, they actually had to stop trying to rescue people and evacuate the building because they found these bombs. And they were later explained away one way or another. Also, seismological equipment recorded a second explosion, which again, rhetorical acrobatics, was explained away as sort of like an aftershock of the truck bomb. But if you look at it, the package from the folks at inside the 9/11 research community, just their point, of course, was, I mean, Building 7 and the demolition, you know, it looked like a demolition to them, and just their, and speaking of this blast, or blasts, plural, way back when, there's a documentary, very influential, groundbreaking documentary about the Oklahoma City bombing that people might want to have a look at. It's called A Noble Lie. Early reporting on the Oklahoma City bombing, and interviewed a survivor. She's now dead. Her name was Jane Graham. And she was an official for HUD. She worked inside the Mura building, and she reported seeing a group of men in the basement of the Mura building as she pulled in her car to park there to go to work, and one of whom she identified, of course he denies it later, as Andreas Strassmeier. And she said they had plans, they had putty, they had wiring, and she just couldn't figure out what were they doing there a day or two before the bomb went off in the basement of the Mura building. So all of these stray pieces of evidence about the blast itself and the damage were just swept away. I mean, if you were to ask me what would I change about my book Blowback, I just would say, based on what I keep hearing, I actually was contacted by a relative of a man, an Air Force general, who was involved in this early effort, John, to exactly what you're talking about, the damage assessment that he produced was powerful and persuasive, and he was an expert for the Air Force. He was a retired general who had lived inside this discipline of bomb damage assessment, you know, for his whole career. He said, impossible. That was his conclusion. Impossible that this truck bomb could produce this pattern of damage. And specifically what he said was, a truck bomb is an airburst, and it blows everything inward. But the contents of this building were blown outward. And also, the damage to the supporting pillars of the building, he pointed they were damaged. The interior pillars were damaged, and the ones close to the street where the truck was parked, they were intact. So he went around, you know, it was one of those passionate crusades that lasted for a month, where he was trying to convince Congress.
2: He just begins to run.
1: He uncovered in one of his early FOIAs the only eyewitness report of someone in Oklahoma City who actually saw the bomb go off. And that man was on the other side of the building on an errand to a church at 9 a.m. And he was walking away from the building, and he heard alarms, and he turned around, and he saw a fireball in the upper floors of the Mura building. This is on the other side of the building from where Timothy McVeigh was parked in the Ryder truck. So this, again, and this is the only known eyewitness. He filed a police report with the Oklahoma City PD the following morning. And, you know, so there you have just a lot of evidence. The general and his crusade to, you know, keep the crime scene so science can investigate it. And yet, just as John Doe 2 was airbrushed from this story, the evidence, the hard evidence about the bomb damage was also airbrushed from the case.
0: I'm reading something here. It says, since September 11, 2001, more than 300 U.S. residents have been prosecuted for crimes related to homegrown terrorism. About half were targeted by law enforcement using infiltration techniques, confidential informants, undercover operations, or in some cases, both. This is from newamerica.org, and it's about PatCon. So what about PatCon?
1: Well, PatCon, a big piece of this story. And, you know, if I were kind of put an arc over this, and again, this is informed opinion, not yet fact, but I think where this story is heading, and hopefully being driven by these new legal developments, I think we're going to see the birth of the surveillance state here, John. What happened ultimately in the investigation that I chronicle in my book Blowback is that an FBI undercover informant, a top spy for the FBI in the 1990s named John Matthews, came forward to tell Jesse Trinidou, and I have shorthanded his story because Jesse Trinidou is involved in this case for one reason only. He wants to find his brother's killers. He believes the FBI killed his brother in an interrogation gone wrong. His brother was a prisoner in an Oklahoma City federal facility 4 months after the bombing. And that push to find his brother's killers has led Jesse into deeper and deeper into the Oklahoma City bombing. Jesse's a former Marine, and so is John Matthews, the PATCON spy, who in 2011 learned of Jesse's crusade for his brother, came forward and told Jesse the story of his own experience as a PATCON spy, which totally clashes with the way the FBI publicly describes PATCON, i.e., as a very limited operation targeting two or three extremist militia groups in a couple of years in the early 1990s. John Matthews said he personally infiltrated 22 or 23 right-wing extremist groups over a period of 8 years serving as a top PATCON spy. And the reason he came forward was to tell Jesse that he had been completely disillusioned by the PATCON program because it turned out PATCON was inciting the very violence that he had signed on to help prevent. So, John Matthews' revelations to Jesse probably were to a degree a limited hangout. I mean, he told Jesse, and I report on this in Blowback in some detail about the disclosures from John Matthews because they're very significant. And he told Jesse that he knew for sure that the FBI had created this group, this terror group inside Elohim City that called itself the Aryan Republican Army. These same individuals, several of them, that Carol Howe was reporting on to her handlers. And although John Matthews claimed that he never went to Elohim City and wasn't part of this operation, he also said he believed that the Oklahoma City bombing was a PATCON operation. And he admitted to Jesse over time that he had personally surveilled Timothy McVeigh with Andreas Strassmeyer at a Texas paramilitary training camp a few months before the bombing, and that he had personally surveilled other members of this Aryan Republican Army group in Arizona where he was based. So the significance of John Matthews, it cannot be overstated. He ties PATCON to Waco. He ties PATCON as a precursor to Fast and Furious. He claims that he helped set up the Lone Wolf gun shop that eventually became a centerpiece of Fast and Furious. So this is all, you know, all part and parcel of this group that, you know, you were referring to earlier. This is the Clinton years. And John Matthews eventually gave a deposition, and there's a quite a long story, which we don't have time for here, but John Matthews was to be the star witness in Jesse Trinidad's 2014 FOIA trial to force the disclosure of those videotapes, right? And eventually, John Matthews pulled out of that trial, telling Jesse that the FBI had pressured him not to testify. Jesse turned around and filed witness tampering charges against the FBI, and that whole thing is stuck now in a court-ordered investigation that has been going on for more than a decade. But part of it is this deposition, a sealed deposition that John Matthews gave about the inner workings of PatCon. And here you see there potentially the playbook of this rogue surveillance against right-wing, some extremists, but some mainstream groups and individuals that you can trace a through line from the Oklahoma City bombing to the Governor Whitmer kidnap plot to Arctic Frost to January 6th to perhaps the Charlie Kirk assassination in some connection. So it's an amazing story that is taking out, okay? We began with you asking me, so what's been happening? And I said, it's legal heat. And now we need to see, you know, we need to see the pot boil here.
0: Yeah, we do. Yeah, we do. Your book is available at blowbackbook.com. We can get it directly from you.
1: Amazon.
0: Okay, Amazon. All right.
1: Yeah.
0: Thank you so much for coming back to us and spending some time with us tonight. Margaret Roberts, I mean, you're one of the few, and we're proud.
1: My pleasure,
0: of your work.
1: John.
0: Something else breaks loose, get a hold of us, will you?
1: Thank you. You bet I will.
0: Thank you. Good night.
1: Appreciate you.
0: It goes both ways. That's where we'll leave it tonight. Don't tell us to trust the government. Don't tell us to distrust the government. Don't tell us to trust Margaret Roberts, Tucker Carlson, or John B. Wells either. Produce the records. Release the evidence. Let people see it and let them decide for themselves. The signal continues. God bless you, everyone. Richard Allen Miller now dwells among

0: It's true. If you want something to go away, quit buying it, quit feeding it. The flip side to that coin is if you want something to grow, nourish it. People are getting tired of feeding the big tech monster because what they get in return is shadow banning, overt banning, or suspension on social media. Big tech and its derivatives also try to financially soft kill. This is when someone wants to buy something, but they're prevented from doing it because their payment repeatedly fails. And of course, when the gateways do work, we pay for this convenience with fees. So, don't feed the monster. If you want or have ever wanted to join Caravan to Midnight by card or any other payment service and found you could not process your membership, just send a check or money order to CTM, P.O. 141288, Dallas, Texas 75214. Include a legibly written email, a phone number in case we need to reach you, and as soon as we see that info, your membership is activated, and you help turn the monster against itself.
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4: All right, folks, I've done it. 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
1: Today we celebrate the first glorious anniversary of the Information Purification Project.
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4: Alex Jones is a fringe voice and a crackpot. 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
5: Alex Jones is back, and he has launched his new network, because the answer to 1984 is still, and will always be, 1776.
0: If you are receiving this transmission, you are the resistance.

0: Tuesday, September 15th, 2026. I am your embattled and battle-tested, battle-hardened host, Alexander Nemrick Jones, coming to you from my ancestral home, Austin, Texas, transmitting worldwide. We're about to enter day 200 of this disastrous war that is part two of the Great Reset globalist plan. Whether Trump's conscious of that or not, he is certainly playing along with it quite nicely. BlackRock is extremely pleased. Now, people ask how I predicted 9/11 with total precision in March, April, May, June, and July, and said, call the White House. They're going to blow up the World Trade Center, fly hijack jets into it, blame their CIS at Bin Laden. There were tens of thousands of data points that went into that, and pre-programming I saw on the news, and that's how I was able to do it. I made a lot of other predictions. I said the Russians in October, 4.5, 5 years ago, I said they will invade by the end of February for sure, and that's because I did a lot of research, have a lot of sources. My sources weren't even sure when it was going to happen, but all the information I had, plus having Russians on and studying their body language when I said, I know you're about to attack. I know you'll attack before the end of February, before the winter starts to come to a close. And I that was the little added secret sauce because I wanted to know. Because they've been told we're going in. And then it was obvious the Pentagon, they were shipping all the ambulances and blood up to the border, the Russians were. And I said, no, the Pentagon's not lying. Russia's going in. Everybody's like, oh, you're buying their propaganda, blah, blah, blah, blah, blah. And the Pentagon, BS is plenty, but they weren't BSing on that. The reason I remind you of that, I could give you hundreds of my predictions that have been very accurate, very complex, hard-to-make predictions. Most of my predictions are very easy to make, like this war would be a disaster, close Strait of Hormuz, the Houthis would take the Red Sea, on and on and on, global energy crisis, we're in the middle of that, ultra-massive, that's our first news. This is ripening into a hellscape. But I have cracked the code, and I know what they're planning to do. The globalist AI tech lords, the globalist controllers above them, and they're not exactly sure how they're going to implement it, but they've got a plan that's got three or four different avenues or permutations of how that plan, those possible futures will be executed. And that goes into all the pre-programming and the media, their current statements. By prediction, they would start hyping AI apocalypse, and then that they would want to bring in government regulation, one ring to rule them all, in the darkness bind them. But that's an in-game part of it. The larger issue is the cover for a giant AI bubble burst and more. You're going to get tomorrow's news today. This is invaluable intelligence, and just watch it happen. This is ultra-massive. Stay with us and share the live feed now. Make a massive announcement right now. I mean, this is just bonker town. What it does is just... I feel 20 years younger. I'm not kidding you. Ultra Methylene Blue. Blue.
1: I know. I love it. This stuff works, man.
0: I just can't shut up about it. Ultra Methylene Blue. I mean, this is just bonker town.

0: 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It is just beyond spectacular.
1: And it's time for humanity to stand up and say, I don't know what's going to happen at the end of this, but you want to fight? You better believe you got one!
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3: Another world, another time.
4: In the age of wonder.
3: In the age of wonder.
4: Another world.
3: Another world.
4: Another time.
3: His life was green and good.
4: Until the crystal cracked.
5: If you are...

on a great many subjects. I dedicate myself to pretty much constant research. When I dream at night, it is about work. It is about the world. It is about God. It is about the economy. It is about what matters. I am absolutely, totally committed and dedicated to the point of losing my own self-control to even be able to focus on anything else. I guess you could say I'm a man possessed. And my mission is to get people to start thinking on their own and understanding real systems and to have wide spectrum understanding so we can build a better world for humanity. That is my mission. That's who I work for, is our species that God created. And that is my mission. Not to personally make myself more powerful, not to amass more crap, more baubles, but to change the world for the better. That is my goal, and I have been blessed by God in my 32-year mission. It'll be 33 years in April. Thank you for allowing me to carry out this mission. You have conscripted me. You have backed us. You have sent myself and the crew and our host and what we do out into the intellectual battlefield, and we have been commissioned by you. And always remember that what success we have is due to you, your word of mouth, your prayer, and your financial support at thealexjonesstore.com and our sponsors. Now, I'm going to hit the unbelievable explosion in the energy crisis, and the grip that Iran through its proxies is now tightening on the Middle East. And things have spiraled completely out of control. We are in a major energy crisis. If you think inflation's bad now, within a month it is going to be double digit. And if it continues on, this is a worst-case scenario. We're going now from bad to worse. We have that huge stack of developments in Intel for you. We'll hit that first. Then, I figured this out and knew this years ago, and you've heard me talk about different potential plans and pre-programming that Klaus Schwab and other globalists have laid out there and the tech lords. But now the planets are aligning, and I know what they're planning. I know what their plans are. Now they have a hand of cards, and I know the different plays they could do with those cards. I don't know exactly how they're going to play them or when, because they haven't decided yet. That's clear. But they pre-programmed and warmed up and gotten ready four different scenarios that all intertwine and that are all different permutations of the other. And so to say that I know as much as they do about what they're planning is a real statement, because I can see from the way they're leaving different things open, they're not exactly sure till the moment they launch these full executions of the operations. They don't know until they finally make the decision, and that'll be hours or days before they do it. It could be today. It could be 2 months from now. It could be 6 months from now, but not much longer. I know what the globalists are doing, and we already have a lot of the tech guys from the inside that have gone public. I have thousands of pieces to know this, okay? And I tend to get into the pieces for hours and not cut right to the chase. But at the bottom of the hour, I will cut to the chase, give you the wide spectrum analysis. Then I'll drill into some of the pieces and air a powerful John Bound report that ties into this. But they've told us what the fight would be. They've told us what the factions are. They've told us what they don't want, which is a free-for-all, thousands of AIs, and then tens of thousands of AIs, and then millions of AIs, and then billions of AIs, and all the AIs incestuously grabbing from others, and the public having access to that to fight a centralized AI. This thing is always about one ring to rule them all, one ring to find them, one ring to bring them into the darkness and totally control them. That's what this is. Let's put the actual quote from the Lord of the Rings up there. So, one ring to rule them all, one ring to find them, one ring to bring them all, and in the darkness bind them.

0: Michael Fauci, look, I told you in May of 2017 that Trump would be hit by a respiratory virus out of China and it would change the whole world and blow up the old system and see I'm a genius. Well, yeah, you made it in a lab with Obama, shipped it to China, released it, then created the fear, had the poison shot vaccine already ready. Well, of course you predicted it because you were behind it, you little monster. So when you know what you're looking for, our enemy's actions are public. The best intelligence I don't get from White House sources or Pentagon sources. I get it from watching the establishment and the elites and their think tanks and what they've been saying and what they've been preparing for years. And now we're here. So I would suggest all of you share the live feeds right now at Real Alex Jones and at rumble.com/The Alex Jones Show Live and the news site alexjoneslive.com/show and send out your email, text message, and say, hey, Alex Jones is about to expose what's really behind all this hysterical hype about an AI apocalypse from the very AI lords themselves. This couldn't be more transparent. And so really when I pull back and tell you what they're planning, I'd like to finally get enough momentum and enough mass in our information warfare operations to be able to change the future and have them not be able to execute this and then have a few fools say, oh, look, Jones's prediction didn't come true. I don't want to have the credibility of these accurate predictions over the years for decades just so people can say, boy, that guy was right again. I'd like to get enough people informed and involved who are in government, corporations, and private industry and in private life to where the globalists can't get away with these operations because they know they're not going to be able to pose as the saviors when they release another pandemic. They're not going to be able to pose as saviors when they start a new war. They won't do this crisis creation, crisis governance, crisis COG system they've been planning if they are going to be left holding the bag and getting the blame, which they deserve. That's why we expose this, not to just sit here and chronicle how we're being gang raped. So it's a big deal. So start your engines. You are the Paul Revere's, literally. Take the live feed at Real Alex Jones. Take the live feed at rumble.com/Alex Jones Live. Take alexjoneslive.com/show, or it's right on the front page. Just send the live show right up. It's got a write-up of what I'm covering. Just send people that page. And here, Alex Jones is about to cover the big stuff. And this is what they're planning. And I can't believe that I'm the only one that's figured this out. Because they're telling you what they're going to do in the script. The whole world's a stage, each of his players upon it, so said the greatest playwright and probably greatest writer in history. You may have heard of him back in England 400 years ago, William Shakespeare. That's how the globalists create these narratives, and people don't even know they're being manipulative over you, and you're just join in on their narrative where we could write our own scripts for the future. We could take control of our destiny. We sure as hell could parlay with the establishment if we identify them and have a serious talk with them. I've met over the years dozens of times with globalists, and early on it would be, hey, we're just going to buy you. You'll still have a seat at the table, and you know, we'll take some of your advice to. Now when I meet with them, I'm just there like the oracle telling them this is what's going to happen and you need to turn back and you need to not go with this plan because you're never going to get away with it. And some would say, well, then you should tell us about the identities of these people. No, that's why I can meet with these people. When I say these things, I'm not just saying this stuff. And Tucker Carlson meets with even more of these people and is literally trying to stop a new total world war, nuclear war. That's his goal. That's my goal. This is what we're doing here. And this is hardcore information. But the governments of the world listen to the show. The intelligence agencies of the world listen to the show. Because I predicted the Vegas attack the night it happened hours before. And I was investigated by the FBI. And the FBI said, yes, we believe you, that you were just told that by God. Now, this doesn't happen all the time. Sometimes when this stuff, I'm on the air and I'll just blurt something out. And I'm like, why did I just say that? And that's the real thing. Like, this is real, okay? And you have these powers too. We're all given different gifts at different levels. But we are ethereal beings of light created by God. Our bodies are just a third-dimensional manifestation of our greater, higher-dimensional selves. We are just footprints of our true self in the third dimension, these physical bodies. So, let me get into the big latest chapter in the global energy crisis that we told you 205 days ago, 204 days ago, 203 days ago, 202 days ago, 200 days ago on February 28th, this war that Israel drug us into got started, but it was all pre-planned above that with BlackRock and the globalists to be the next leg of the Great Reset. And even months after I pointed this out, Larry Fink has said that. This is how you bankrupt the nations. This is how you bankrupt the people. This is how you transfer wealth and power to the elites for control. They want whatever money's left, less than 15% in the general public's hands, so they can dictate the terms of your surrender. When I had Schmoley on last year and they're trying to go to full war, I said they'll close the strait, it'll cause mass inflation, it'll kill the recovery. Because, oh,
1: gazelle, human beings don't run.
0: He went
1: like
0: along
1: this
0: with this, but everything he was doing until 5 months in, and 5 months in his administration was a.
1: Forward,
0: now it's a mixed bag, and he's tipped the scale.
1: Taking it back.
0: So that's why this is a big deal.
1: Am I really seeing what I think?
0: And if we didn't get tax cuts on the middle class and working poor, we didn't get massive innovation, if we didn't get access to a ton of energy, which he did grabbing Venezuela, I said, that move is America first. I said it may go sideways, but I can see that that in Trump's brain is a good move. I got attacked as being pro-war down there. No, I wasn't. I was analyzing it from the perspective of the country, if you look at it as a pure imperial energy grab. But I said that will embolden him to go into Iran. They'll close the strait. They passed a law last June to do it. They won't be overthrown, and this will all happen. Now we're 200 days into this, and we are vindicated in a royal flush. I mean, if there were five ace of spades in a deck, it's five ace of spades. It's an unheard of hand that doesn't exist. Okay? I mean, this is 100% an easy prediction to make, and now we ain't predicting it. We're living in it, okay? So let's hit the damn news, and it's bad. And I remember on Saturday and Friday and Sunday, I was saying, okay, the Houthis are the proxies. They're going to seize the whole Red Sea control area. And then the Iran's going to blow up more of the oil fields and more of the pump stations. Boom, they did it. This is a massive offensive. No one's even calling it an offensive. Until today, they're calling it an Iranian offensive, tightening its grip. They called Trump's bluff. But you don't think the globalists up above that knew? The Pentagon report predicted all of this. Oh, yes, Anthropic. Oh, the Houthis used Anthropic to guide missiles. See, we got to ban it. What's behind that? Print me that. You see, that's the what's about to happen with AI. This all ties together next segment. So overhead shot, please. Spreading war threatens Trump and MBS. Basically, he is the king already. Iran strikes damage hundreds of structures at U.S. bases, Watchdog says, and they keep covering that up. Houthis tighten grip. Vast pipeline threatened. Impending oil crunch. Yeah, they've blown up more oil refineries, more oil tankers last night. One hit a mine. Trump said all the mines were out of the strait. The Iranians just put more in. Oh, 4 months for Navy SEALs to get rid of them? 1 hour back in. Remember, Iran's out of missiles. Iran's lost. Get rid of them? 1 hour back in. Remember, Iran's out of missiles. Iran's lost. They're begging for a meeting. No, they're not.

Bots. The Israeli bots were saying it didn't happen. It's like Baghdad Bob when we're taking Baghdad and he's on TV saying, they're not even in the country. We pushed him into Kuwait. Then a bomb goes off a mile behind his head. He's like, I mean, we're getting Baghdad Bob level stuff out of Trump. Houthi sees strategic Red Sea islands as analysts warn of impending oil crunch. Think so? Get this. Saudi Arabia just suspended next month's shipments of any oil to Europe. Hold on a minute. And the Russian oil's pretty much cut off. The diesel's totally cut off. Trump said don't hit any more of their diesel facilities, Ukraine. Ukraine doubled down, hit even more last night. Oh. I mean, the inflation is going to be off the hook starting now. Houthis rebels tighten grip on key shipping route and seize two crucial Red Sea islands, sparking fears of oil supply crisis. Iran is now threatening world's largest oil facility and vast pipeline after Houthi attacks escalate. They already have the whole coastline. Now they've got 40% of the country. 2 months ago, they had 20% of Yemen. See how that works? They're overrunning all of the bases they hit and defeating them in minutes because the Saudis just drop their weapons and run because the Saudis are too rich and powerful. They have mercenaries who basically are Pakistani and others that actually are probably even giving intelligence to the Houthis. Super tanker explodes after hitting mine, IRGC says, as they assert the Strait of Hormuz is closed. What did I say last week about the mines? They're not gone. UK mulls military support for Saudis against Houthis after MBS appeal. Why? Because the UK gets a lot of their oil from Saudi Arabia that goes around and up through the Red Sea, through the Suez Canal, into the Mediterranean. And through to the UK. UK mulls military support for Saudis against Houthis after MBS appeal. Why isn't Trump helping the Saudis when Israel started this and then Trump went in? Because the Pentagon's told him the Houthis are too spread out. You can't stop them because they're willing to die. And you've got 100,000 men or more with missiles, artillery, and you name it. And it's a narrow coastline there and they can blast any ship they want. See how that works? Saudis cancel September crude cargoes to Europe as east-west pipeline shutdown deepens energy crisis. What did Besant say 2-3 weeks ago? Oh, that's a worthless waterway in 2 years. We'll just do pipelines. And they just went, oh, really? We'll blow up the pump station on the Red Sea. We'll blow up the pump stations over here on the east side. And for good measure, they blow up a bunch of the pipeline as well. Now, the Houthis have all of this. And now they're coming in, taking Yemen, which borders Saudi Arabia. And then they're threatening to turn their trucks into the desert and go for Mecca, go for Medina. You're like, you just blow trucks up. If there's 50,000 Toyotas coming at you and you don't have enough munitions to get them all, and they're running around in different spots in the desert, and they're on a suicide mission, well, that don't work too good, does it? China's satellite images aided Iranian strikes that killed three troops in Jordan. Of course they did. What do you think we're doing in Ukraine? Futures drop as yields and oil prices keep rising. Bloomberg Terminal hikes prices as inflation hits Wall Street data bills. U.S. bombs Somalia for the 81st time this year. Iran war has caused strategic munition shortfall. Inspector General of the Pentagon warns. But when I point this out, I'm a panicking Qatari agent. The oil market is sending an increasingly loud warning about gas prices at the pump. Diesel's already above 6. Regular gas above 4. Real oil prices closer to 130, not 100 as claimed. Costco rations Kirkland Motor Oil, raises prices to $57.99 for a case of it. ExxonMobil refinery in southwest suburban Illinois is investigating Sunday power outage. And it goes on and on. Energy truce in shambles. Ukraine strikes Russian refinery, diesel refinery, ignoring Trump's warning amid global diesel crisis. All Russian exports of diesel have ceased.
NATO downs drone after Germany announces Baltic troop move.

0: Russia says it's not theirs. Get ready for the false flags. Victor Boot coming up. Zelensky slaps his former press secretary with sanctions after Tucker Carlson interview. The U.S. is putting pressure on him to resign. The big analysis from yesterday's show, alexjoneslive.com. Go watch it. Share it. America's enemies have psychologically profiled Trump and are now in full control of the decisions he's making in the disastrous Iran war. Civilization is in danger of going off the rails. Worst case scenario, Iran offensive brings Gulf energy to its knees. Saudis beg for U.S. help. This is yesterday's headline. Go read the headlines today. It's our headline everywhere. I mean, literally word for word, because that's what it is. The boys say, oh, I don't. On Friday night and then Saturday, I come out and I go, yeah, Iran launched drones and blew up the pump station. It took them till Sunday to take credit. People are like, that isn't in the news. Oh, because I make my own decisions and they control the militias and the Hezbollah there in southern and eastern Iraq. And those drones came out of there and they blew that up. And so, yeah, I said it first. And, of course, I was right. See, I do my own thinking. I call the shots. You can, too. You don't have to wait till you're told something to know it. You're sitting there at a little park bench and you watch somebody walk over to an innocent person and shoot them two or three times back of the head. And they fall over and their brains are on the ground. You see them twitch and then blood stops shooting out. You don't need to be a pathologist to say that person just got his brains blown out and died. Well, you're not sure he's dead. You know, let's get a coroner in here. Let's have a pathologist here. Ha ha. So, but the propaganda for the war is the most retarded ever, but it works on dumb people because it's so bald-faced. There's no Iranian attacks on infrastructure. Stuff isn't being taken over by the Houthis. Alex Jones is lying. I'm an enemy of America, they said over and over again. I'm a traitor.
1: Make a massive announcement right now. I mean, this is just bonker town. What it does is just... I feel 20 years younger. I'm not kidding you. Ultra Methylene Blue. Blue.
2: I know. Blue. I love it. This stuff works, man.
1: I just can't shut up about it. Up about it. Up about it. Up about it. Ultra Methylene Blue. Blue. Blue. Blue. I mean, this is just bonker town.

0: It is just beyond spectacular.
1: This iodine that you have, the X3, really changed my life, and I appreciate it. And I've been buying your Shilajit, Methylene Blue, Methylene Red, and I also got my ex-wife on it because she was having anxiety issues. And actually, I have her on the line so she could have a conversation with you about it.
0: Well, that's nice of you to call in with a testimonial. Yeah, folks, you need oxygen after 4 minutes you die. You need water after about a week you die. You need food after about a month you die on average. That's because it's full of vitamins and minerals. Well, iodine is on the list of what you must have to live. It takes a few months for you to die without it. Most of the food and things don't have it. Most people are way deficient in iodine. And most iodine is bound, so it doesn't go directly into the cells. We have the best, Trifecta T3 iodine. It will change your life. It takes a few weeks to kick in. Talk to your physician first, but absolutely, it is the missing link. So thank you. Sure, I'd love to talk to your ex-wife.
2: Hi, nice to meet you.
0: Good to talk to you. So what started happening, or how did you get on the iodine?
2: My ex-husband, he came over to my son's birthday party. He had all the methylene red, the methylene blue, the T3 iodine. He had me try the methylene blue. I was a bit of stressed out. Like he said, I have anxiety and depression. It just got to the point, because I'm a single mother of two kids, and it gets overwhelming, and my anxiety gets really, really bad over time. So he introduced me to methylene blue. I started taking it, and within a few moments of it, I was, like, completely a different person. Like, the methylene blue completely just, like, gets me out of it. Like, I'm, like, a normal person. The T3 iodine, I feel brand new. I feel like a different person. Like, it literally just, like, everything that was missing, like, that's why I think that's why I was feeling bad for a while until he introduced me to this stuff. Like, I was feeling bad, and I started taking it, and I feel so, so much better.
0: So, yes, if I told people to take any of the two products, it would be methylene blue and T3. Anything else you'd like to add? And I appreciate your testimonial.
2: No, that's it. Like, I just wanted to let you know, like, thank you for this. And it's just, like I said, it just completely changed my life.
0: Well, let me tell you, I'm not a genius when it comes to just researching stuff. I know what the establishment takes. I know what they take in D.C. I know what the rich people take. They've all been on this forever. They just don't want us to know about it. But I do, obviously, as a guy that funds this operation by sales, I'm going to want to bring you something that works, so you want to get it again and again. So I want to thank you, Jasmine, and I want to thank your ex-husband. Maybe you guys, you know, can get back together. It sounds like you're already hanging out quite a bit. That's great, you and your kids. But all I'm saying is thank you so much for supporting us. You're the reason we're here, so you're more important than I am. Thank you so much. God bless you.
3: Days, weeks, and even years ahead of the news cycle. Alex.
4: Resistance to tyrants is obedience to God. It's Alex Jones.

0: Are we sinking?
1: Actually, this is a massive win.
2: Women and children first.
0: Crowder?
3: Move over. There's clearly room.
4: You haven't established that.
3: Your refusal to move isn't a rebuffion to the existence of space.
4: What?
3: Can't you just swim to safety like a whale?
4: Excuse me?
0: All right, don't be... Excuse me!
4: Last chance! Everything must go!
0: We're sinking!
4: Then you'll love our clearance!
5: Pete, what the is going on?
6: Mr. President, I believe we hit an iceberg.
5: An iceberg that's anti-Semitic, Pete. I think we were hit by an ISIS burka.
4: I forgive the iceberg.
0: Thank God. Just a dream. I really need that $5,000 Trump promised.
7: High-level Russian government official, elected official, and huge Russian insider, Victor Boot, joins us for about 45 minutes in the next hour. And then we got all this other news to hit. Then we have a good old friend of mine, Pastor Rodney Howard Brown, but a big Trump supporter. He has a huge mega church in Tampa, and he funds over 100 other churches around the world. And Rodney Howard Brown is going to be joining us. He has had the Israel lobby come after him because they're paying off most of the big churches around the country, and they're threatening him now. And he's never been a big anti-Israel guy. He's just, you know, into our country and our nation having sovereignty. So that is in the third hour today. You'll definitely want to join us for that. Very important information that is coming up. Now, just briefly putting a book in on the Iran energy.

0: global crisis that ties into Russia and the diesel being cut off and all shipments for the rest of the month into next month being cut off by the Saudis to go to Europe because their main pipeline is blown up. And now other pipelines have been blown up and other ships of theirs were hit last night. One was blown up by a mine. I mean, this is deteriorating very quickly. But look what else is happening. Warsh, that's the head of the Federal Reserve that Trump moved heaven and earth to get in so he'd cut interest rates, set for showdown with Trump as Fed faces pressure to raise rates. The stagnant housing market is about to face a 7% mortgage on average, interest rate-wise. Military official says U.S. has put space control weapons in orbit. That's old news, but why are they announcing it now? Expert report notes dramatic deterioration in U.S. nuclear security. This is all a big deal. We'll be talking about it with Victor Boot, who is a true tactician and I call futurist, very smart, coming up next hour. Now, everything we talk about here is important. Everything we talk about here is a big deal, obviously. But this AI situation is obviously paramount. Right up there with global war, nuclear war. And remember, the globalists want depopulation. They want a planetary government to be able to slowly turn off the energy and bring in social control where for your universal basic income, you have to submit to them and submit to AI surveillance 24 hours a day and total control. And the grid's in place. The grid we have here in the U.S. and Europe is even worse than the Chinese. They've just implemented more of it. So when you see all these big tech titan heads who were saying that Elon Musk was wrong, that AI could get out of control a decade ago, 5 years ago, a year ago, and that it was going to make us live forever and it was going to be perfect. Now they're saying, oh my gosh, put the brakes on and have the government come in and control what you can do. Put government officers and agents in every company. Shut down the smaller companies. Don't let people have private AIs. Don't let people have siloed AIs. That's what Andreessen, who's on Trump's board now, said a couple years ago on Rogan. And I checked it out. It was true. And we already knew about it from sources. But he was in the meetings where Biden gets in and they call him to the White House and they bring him into these meetings with the tech people and they say, the Commerce Department, the rest of them, they said, we're going to trust bust you or regulate you or investigate you if any of your big companies try to get into the AI market. Only Microsoft, Google, and Amazon are allowed to be involved. Larry Ellison of Oracle is going to provide a bunch of the hardware and systems. If you want to have an AI, it can be an AI system, but it has to secretly meet with us and really be part of this cartel. And then a bunch of tech people got behind Trump because they want to be able to bring out their own AIs. And that's why Peter Thiel and others, quote, little tech, came in to Trump just from the perspective of their perspective of not being part of the Google, Amazon, Microsoft cartel that's really one AI. At the end of the day, finally one big AI that directs and scoops everything in. They don't want any other competing AIs. So the big takeaway is they go from up to a week ago, this is the second coming of Jesus, the best thing since sliced bread. You're going to live forever, cure cancer, not have to work anymore, just lay around on, you know, on a beach chair like the movie WALL-E. Everything's going to be taken care of. Anybody that, you know, warns of AI replacing you or anything is just pure conspiracy theorist idiot. And Trump is still on that track. He's a conspiracy theory idiot. AI is wonderful. It's the golden goose. Anybody opposing this is total scum. And it's a bunch of people, even on his AI board, that are saying this. Now, Sam Altman and the rest of these very dangerous people, they are doing this for several reasons. The AI bubble is about to burst. They've always planned that, just like they did with the dot-com bust in 99-2000. They will then knock out all their competition in this. They will blame, one of the things they're looking at, the crash in the bubble on AI going rogue or directed by Iran or Russia or China, something along those lines they pre-programmed, or the Houthis are guiding their missiles, you know, with Anthropic. We got to put the brakes on all this. We're about to have major cyber attacks. They're saying in the next month, we're all doomed. AI is about to attack us. AI is about to kill us all. These are quotes. Because they're getting ready to launch a big cyber attack that they'll either blame on rogue AI or blame on some teenager with a private AI or blame on Iran. I mean, they're all getting you ready with all those stories. I don't know which one they'll go with. I don't think they've decided yet. And then that way, when the dot-com bubble burst, oh my gosh, we've got to have the government come in like after 9/11 and get full control and put all these officers and agents into every company, shut down most of the companies, or with eminent domain, force the sale of all these companies, similar to what you saw with Huawei, but with individual companies in the U.S. and around the world. And that's all in the report that Anthropic put out, and then OpenAI put out another report. So they're already... we found a Russian drone at the airport in Germany. The Russians tried to blow us up with a drone. They tried to blow up a nuclear power plant. They're already programming that Russia's going to... to get that false flag ready.
1: 70-year cover-up exposed.
0: So on every front, what do globalists do when their agenda gets stalled? They stage an event so they can be the savior and put themselves in charge. So it's clear they're preparing a massive cyber attack, false flag, to be blamed on, fill in the blank, probably AI, because that's what they're saying now, after saying the Russians and the Iranians before. So they're putting it all out there so they can be the heroes when it happens. See, we told you. Not, you're the first person to show up.

0: this barn burning in the middle of nowhere, the cops always know to go check and see if there's a can of gas in the back of the pickup truck. And, hey, Larry, what's this can of gas? It's empty. What? You smell like gas. Well, what were you doing out here? Boy, you sure called us quick. How big was the flame when you saw it driving down the road here? Because a lot of these fire bugs, they'll burn it, and they love to have the police come and be the hero while they do it. So you know, he who smelt it dealt it, as they say. And there's thousands of other points that go into all of this, but and we've had the pre-programming by BlackRock and by the WEF that the next big thing will be a cyber attack, and they say that will bring in the new global digital currency. And here's the biggest piece. It's not just launch a cyber attack you blame on rogue AI or government or terrorist or an individual or AI itself rogue. It's also the cover when they bring down the world financial system, which are already softening up with the energy crisis and the debt and the wars. You need something to blame that's not the globalist, so you can then have the unified ledger where, oh, the world economy crashed, you can't get your bank account, but we have an emergency AI that'll counter that, and it's ready with the UN, and you know Bill Gates designed it. Of course, they won't point that out, or he's the guy over the project. It's like the poison shot COVID project. We have to come in right now and roll out this unified ledger that won't just keep your money at the same value, it will increase it, but your house, your car, everything you've done will be pooled. You'll no longer own it. You'll own nothing and you'll like it. You'll own nothing and you'll love it, as the WEF said 8 years ago, because at first, it won't just stabilize the world market they're going to crash. It will buoy it, and suddenly you'll have more of this new digital money that's been denominated out into any national currency, and it has a blockchain so they can track everything you purchase, everything you do. That's why they've now adopted these systems for a global blockchain controlled by that. As I said last week, that went viral. And so they just blow up the old system, consolidate power, roll us over to the new system. And they're the heroes that warn to the imminent rogue AI attack or Iran or the Russians or the Chinese. And then in the future, they can come in and regulate and control all the smaller AIs, because what they don't want us doing is fighting their AI with our own individual AIs and all the new AIs that AI can make. They want control. They don't want disruptive technologies. They're going to give you the AI, and so they're trying to force you to be scared, where they're the AI lords, they're above the law, they have immunity, they can't be sued as a select group, all their competition can be shut down. And so they're the ones rolling out the AI real apocalypse to replace humans in slow motion while they pose as the saviors of the very thing they've launched against us. And you sit back and you look at that and you go, that makes perfect sense. That's how they would do it, as I predicted, and that is indeed how they're doing it. The difference is they're now in full hype mode for imminent crash, imminent cyber attack, imminent rogue AI, imminent Iranian shut off your power. And all of this is just beta tests as they put the stories out to see how we react so they can decide exactly which prong, which point on the fork. I see about four different scenarios that all intertwine coming out. And they got some other little trickies up their sleeves as well. They could do a nuke in New York or Tel Aviv, say the Iranians did it, we're in a full nuclear war. They've got everything fired up, the bunkers fired up, the COG fired up, all the big billionaire elites are on their yachts in the Southern Hemisphere, run off to South America. I mean, in their heads, the air raid sirens are going, and you can see the real movement with human intelligence with them. And everything lined up and them at hysterical levels and the bubble just quivering about to burst. And even with all their flash trades and insider trading manipulations, they can't keep it propped up. They've been siphoning off the power, buying up the farmland, buying up the infrastructure, buying up the intellectual property, buying up everything as fast as they can. But they want to come out on top of this when they pull the trigger. So when you see the elites running for their rat holes, that's another little key piece. When they're getting the lifeboat saying, everything's fine, like the Titanic, everything's fine here, don't worry about anything. Major reactor leak, nothing to worry about. We're fine here, how are you? You know what's going on. And then in the when the dust settles, they come in. They have a government monopoly. They're above the law. It looks like it's nine companies now. They've expanded from three, but really it's just one directed cartel. And there's been some good articles at Zero Hedge. Here lies the motive of AI leaders, cunning plan exposed, and it gets into the regulators. Now they're going to control it. Now they're going to run it. But that only gets part of it. It doesn't go forward and say they're going to launch the cyber attack themselves. Another Bound report gets to a lot of it, but not all of it. The war for the AI ring of Mordor. Special report, Anthropic counts down to extinction. AI companies warn of surge in cyber attacks within months. Oh, yes. Getting it, how all the big tech oligarchs but Elon are big leftists. Trump says full steam ahead, though. You're a bunch of conspiracy theorists and attacks people that don't like data centers and, you know, rural people. Like, they're the ones holding it up, not his own tech lords he's got all around him. Is Trump just doing that for public consumption, or does he really blame people in the middle of nowhere that don't want their land taken for data centers and don't want their water stolen? Big Short, Maven Michael Burry argues AI companies are hyping panic to cover for slowing growth in the industry. Yeah, getting ready for the popping, and then to come out with their AI dictatorship on the other side. And, oh, just in, Anthropic reveals the Houthis use Claude. Oh, yes, they use Claude. Anthropic goes to their main enemy and says, oh, you know, they use Claude to do all this. Users in the Houthi-held Yemen try to develop advanced weapons with AI. See, oh, my God, we got to do something right now. Why, they're making ballistic missiles with it. Well, they were given to them by Iran. The plans and the money. So here's John Bound's report getting into it. But first, let's hear Klaus Schwab. This is 5 years ago.
1: You think COVID is a problem? Wait until you see the cyber attack. It will make COVID look like a walk in the park. Here it is.
2: Pay insufficient attention to the frightening scenario of a comprehensive cyber attack, which would bring to a complete halt to the power supply, transportation, hospital services, our society as a whole. The COVID-19 crisis would be seen in this respect as a small disturbance in comparison to a major cyber attack.
3: We're leading China in AI. We're the most sophisticated country in the world. And frankly, I want to keep it that way, because whoever wins AI wins. And we can put guardrails, we can do this and that, but I think you have a lot of negative forces that are bringing it up that shouldn't be bringing it up, and they're bringing up things that won't happen. But whoever wins with AI wins.
0: They're trying to build this AI god. They're trying to have one central god, one god to rule them all, and in the darkness bind them like the Ring of Mordor. But Trump says he's smart. He'll make sure it's safe. Don't worry. You're a conspiracy theorist. That's a quote. If you question it. Look at this. Trump rejects AI pause as Obama urges Democrats to regulate it. Yeah, they want the control. So now that we've got it, I agree with Trump overall. No, the answer is don't pick winners. But you already did that by giving the top companies immunity from liability, Trump. Trump says only guardrails that AI needs is a strong and smart president. He says he can protect us. He will decide. Oh, I feel safe. He says this is a sick conspiracy going on against AI and data centers. Don't kill the golden goose. Oh, that has to get all the government money, be above the law. I don't like anything like that. But I don't want to ban it like Obama says.
4: This week, we were warned again of existential risk to the human species. Did you see it? An ancient establishment barely capable of email sleepwalks into a technological revolution while the president dismantles precautions and calls us fools for worrying.
0: Future slide as tech tumbles on fears of AI. Slowdown. It's a giant bubble. Oil jumps. OpenAI CEO Sam Altman on AI. We could lose control. You mean lose control not of AI, but of you controlling AI.
5: When you mentioned cyber in the next year, something that Jim and I have heard a lot from the AI companies is there could well be a world-shaking cyber attack this year that would get people's attention. It sounds like you agree with that.
6: I think that's totally possible, yes. I think to avoid that, it will require a tremendous amount of work.
0: Clearly, the globalists are planning a cyber attack that they claim China or Russia or some independent group or that AI by itself has launched as the reason to bring in AI controls to make sure only their centralized AI is there. Because we're not stopping the AI. That much is clear. So the answer, as I've said for 5-6 years, is decentralized AI.
7: As the digital realm increasingly merges with our physical world, the ripple effects of cyber attacks on our safety just keep on expanding at a faster pace than what we're preparing for. COVID-19 was known as an anticipated risk. So is the digital equivalent. Let's be better prepared for that one. The time is now.
0: So brace yourselves for the cyber attack to be blamed on a loose bad AI or on the Russians or Chinese or on the Easter Bunny to bring in this control. OpenAI, Anthropic issues dire cyber threat warning. AI itself is going to make bioweapons and kill you. AI itself is going to shut down the web. AI itself, not the Iranians now. No, AI. So let this board with Trump come in, and then Trump says, no, we're not going to do that. But with Trump, who knows, tomorrow he may say, okay, AI companies warn cyber attacks should surge within months as public concern grows. Oh, there's an AI fear. It's going to launch an attack any moment.
8: There's a chance we could all die. Like that is coming soon.
0: What Peter Thiel said, he said they're going to bring in a global AI dictatorship in the name of controlling AI.
9: The way the Antichrist would take over the world is you talk about Armageddon nonstop. You talk about existential risk nonstop. And this is what you need to regulate.
0: Mike Adams hit it on the head. He said, notice how quickly the AI narrative shifted from AI will cause all diseases to be cured. AI will solve all physical and physics and math. AI will let you live forever. AI will make everything free. AI will make everybody rich. And to now, AI might kill humanity. We have to slow down. The narrative flip happened literally in one weekend, this weekend, but both things cannot be true. If AI is so great for humanity and is doing to cure all diseases and make everybody rich, why would they suddenly want to slow it down or turn it off? And it's because they want a centralized system the entire time. One ring. Put it up there on the screen. One ring right there. One ring to rule them all and in the darkness bind them. Reality starts here. AlexJonesLive.com. Victor Booth coming up. And Pastor Rodney Howard Brown being attacked by the Israel lobby, pointing out churches are being bought off wholesale. It's all coming up. Now, listen, we have a perfect storm of huge sales. Once a month, there is a one-week period, it ends Friday, where you can get both super trucks, every dollar you spend, 100 entries at the AlexJonesStore.com to win either or both of the super trucks and $20,000 cash. Also, I talked to them this morning. They've got to end the sale on a free bottle of Irish Sea Moss, which is so amazing, with every order, even if it's just a ball cap or T-shirt or methylene blue or bovine colostrum, free bottle, big old thing of gummies. Irish Sea Moss is an incredible super nutrient. Get a free bottle of that. That is going to have to end Friday. That is ending Friday. Also, they proprietarily made these, and they only got 2,000, so they can get more in a month, but they came out with a 700 lumen headlamp. Show some B-roll of me yesterday showing it. This thing is incredible. It has an emergency red light, SOS light, and so much more. It really is amazing. That's on the low setting, then the medium setting, then the high setting. There's only 2,000 of these. It's got a great headband that goes with it with 1776 and the American flag on it, and it is amazing. I bought similar lights that aren't as strong for $75 to $100. This is $49. It is going to sell out very, very quickly, and it also does the red light or the emergency flasher light outside at night. This is super bright for your car. It's got the SOS. It's got it all. So get yours now. These are going to go fast. 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But get your free bottle of Irish Sea Moss with every order now. If you haven't gotten methylene blue, you're insane. We've got the best. It's all there on the site, and it funds this operation. I thank you all for your support. We'll be right back in 2 minutes with hour number 2. Stay with us. really appreciate Dr. Joe Palumbo joining us here today. There's so many places to go, so many things to talk about, but this is so exciting. I have friends and family. I've had family that had Parkinson's-like disorders and things. They get on peptides, reverses it. I mean, I've got people that, you know, have had torn ligaments, you name it, including myself, go on the BTC-157. That's one of the peptides I've taken the last year. Fixed my shoulder. It had three tears in it. Now it's as strong as ever. I mean, I'm not a doctor or a scientist, but I can tell you it is amazing. They've also got natural testosterone boosters where no blood test is needed. It's all there. So we're very excited to have this Dr. Ron to explain this, to help people, and to bring people a first-class, five-star telemedicine site, FreedomRxHealth.com, FreedomRxHealth.com.
10: Instead of reacting, I mean, I'm a board-certified ER physician, so we always reacted to patients that were having issues. We're trying to be proactive into their health, into their longevity, into the improvement of their day-to-day life so that they have more energy, more vitality, more enjoyment with their partners, more viability, better strength, better weight loss, whatever the case may be. And peptides, hormones, and a lot of the offerings in these spaces allow for that to transpire. So peptides are just one of the many tools that are ever quickly evolving to be an advocate for what that patient may desire. Those peptides are changing people's lives.
0: 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They got a kit they send out as part of this. 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
0: MRX.health right now. And we're only talking about peptides and heart. 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This is revolutionary.
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0: you can hear it. Victor Boot coming up in T-minus 5 minutes when all our stations join us. Follow him on X at Real Victor Boot. All right. All of our predictions have come true, and let me give you the new predictions of what's happening as the energy crisis spirals out of control, as Iran's offensive has devastating victories. It's all coming up with Victor Boot at 6 after when 400-plus radio stations join us. Again, they don't care the first 5 minutes. After he leaves us, everybody got freaked out looking at the UT football game Saturday here in Austin when it showed the stands and it showed other shots, and like half the stands were Indians. I'm not against Indians, folks, but the point is they come and they get all the slots. They pay money to the school system and make sure their people get in, and there's 1.5 billion Indians, and they've literally taken over Canada. They're literally in Texas. I mean, I went to Martin Springs a few weeks ago. Half the people there were Indian. And my point is, they wouldn't put up with this in their country. And there's a lot of stuff behind this with the skilled visas and the rest of it. So I have the rest of the story on this and of what's really going on. But it is the global corporations doing this. You have 80%+ of all the H-1B visas are Indian, and 80% of those are one district in India, one tribe. And the problem is, once they get into big tech or any of the jobs, they don't hire anybody but Indians. This is the issue, and they are not adopting our culture. A lot of the first few waves of Indians, I know a bunch of them are nice people. The point is that the deal has been made with the West to bring in unlimited numbers of Indians. And so people see this, and it blows them away. Well, that's because they're not in one of the major cities. And if you go to Canada, the 90% in their major cities are either Muslim or you know, Indian now. And the point is, then they end up, particularly the Muslims, voting with the communists and with the socialists. This is in Austin at, you know, Target over the weekend. And people are really freaking out. But I've got the rest of the story and what is behind all of this. But here's a few clips. And this was officially put out by UT, saying it's the same university, just different people. So they're flaunting it. This is where both my parents went to school. This is as Americana as it gets. And here's the key, not against the Indians. They have said in universities, Yale, Harvard, you name it, we don't want white men, even with high test scores, to apply. That's the ESGs of BlackRock. White men, you aren't allowed to be in the police force. Same thing in the UK, Germany. So it's a new caste system where foreigners go to the top, then women, you name it. Why are whites being targeted for replacement migration, the UN plan? After Victor Boot leaves us, I'm going to explain this and talk about what the bigger plan is. But this has been done deliberately to balkanize the country. And let's go ahead and show a few clips from the UT game.
1: Yeah.

0: And I'll say this to their credit. At least they're wearing cowboy hats and trying to at least adopt the culture. I mean, but the issue is how whites, men need not apply. And I can show you, a 1,000 articles we've shown compilations, Washington Post, New York Times, end whiteness. Whiteness is evil. Get rid of whiteness. White men are the enemy. Eradicate white men. This is from the government. What is the plan here? You have like 70% of college graduates being women now. They're telling men, not just white men, need not apply. So this is where we are. And this is part of the larger globalist plan. And I've got a bunch of other clips from other universities where it shows the stands. And you, with a magnifying glass, cannot find a white person. You got like Harvard where 70% of the graduating class isn't even from this country. Yeah, this is another university in North Texas, Denton. You got to have a magnifying glass to find like one white person because it's been set up to discriminate against white people. Yo, it's a master plan. It's warfare by demographics. We'll be back with Victor Boot. Share the live feed now, now, now, now.
1: Make a massive announcement right now. I mean, this is just bonker town. What it does is just... I feel 20 years younger. I'm not kidding you. Ultra Methylene Blue. Blue.
2: I know.
1: Blue.
2: I love it. This stuff works, man.
1: I just can't shut up about it. Up about it. Up about it. Up about it. Ultra Methylene Blue. Blue. Blue. Blue. I mean, this is just bonker town.

0: It is just beyond spectacular.
1: Crashing through the lies and disinformation, it's Alex Jones coming to you live from the front lines of the InfoWar.

0: right, Victor Boot is our guest, ladies and gentlemen, in this hour. Elected to national office there in Russia, former businessman, soldier, former political prisoner, still a businessman, and he gives us great analysis, joining us every week or two here on the show. Follow him on X at Real Victor Boot. And I'm glad that he has begun to get on air and speak out, not just here, but other shows. He first started coming on our show a few years ago, and it's been amazing. His analysis has been dead on, not Russian propaganda, but I would say the propaganda of truth. And you can see his predictions have basically all come true. So he's definitely got his ear to the ground and has wide spectrum understanding. We have warned of a point of no return for several years here. We've warned of the plan to go to war in the Middle East with Iran and those two wars linking up. Now you have Russia suspending diesel. You have Trump saying don't blow up their diesel plants. Ukraine responds by attacking diesel plants on purpose, just like when Trump says stop attacking Lebanon and other areas, and then Israel intensifies attacks. That's the tail wagging the dog. Now have the Houthis that had 20% of Yemen just a few months ago. Now they've estimated to have 40%. They have the entire western coastline. They have gone on the offensive and are taking towns and cities every day. They had one major island there at the strait where the Red Sea opens into the larger ocean. Now they've got two islands. They can effectively close at any time. A mine blew up another big oil tanker. The strait is not cleared of mines. Iran said, we have closed the strait. So Iran is exercising power through itself and its proxies. Drone attacks out of Iraq took out the main pump station on the east-west main pipeline into the Red Sea. Saudi Arabia has suspended for the next month all oil shipments to Europe. If you think $100 a barrel is bad, it'll be $120 in my view within a week. That inflationary with the world on the edge of financial collapse, particularly the United States and Europe, will push us over the edge. BlackRock is very happy. That's what they want. And again, you have the Houthis massing all over Yemen and now launching a major invasion, taking towns and cities on a daily basis. Houthis tighten grip, vast pipeline threatened, impending oil crunch. Supertanker explodes after hitting mine, IRGC says, and asserts Strait of Hormuz is closed. Houthis see strategic Red Sea islands as analysts warn of impending oil crunch that's already here. Houthi rebels tighten grip on key shipping route and seize two critical Red Sea islands, sparking fears of oil supply crisis. Iran is now threatening world's largest oil facility and vast pipeline after Houthi attacks escalate. Saudis cancel September crude cargoes to Europe as east-west pipeline shutdown deepens. Again, Russia's canceled their diesel shipments. It goes on and on and on. This is beyond massive. Now they got to raise interest rates. The head of the Federal Reserve is saying Trump's entire plan in jeopardy. This is a big deal. The UK, with very anemic forces, is saying they may come to fight the Houthis. You can't fight them when they're spread out everywhere. Energy truce in shambles. Ukraine strikes Russian refinery despite Trump's warning amid global diesel crisis. An incredibly powerful statement by Vladimir Putin last Thursday that we're going to air coming up, where he explains that it is the globalists that are doing all of this and orchestrating all of this. This is important. We're going to get to it all. That's quite the intro there, but I wanted to lay out the groundwork for Victor Boot. It is sickening that in the last few years he's been so deadly accurate, like he's a time traveler. So we can recap what's happened, but it's more important to talk about what the scenarios are into the future. We have all the big tech heads in the West priming the pump for a cyber attack. They claim that a rogue AI or the Russians or Iranians are going to launch, clearly prepping it for the dot-com 2.0 AI bubble to pop. They want a AI dictatorship run by the executive on top of that. So they've now primed the pump for a massive false flag to be blamed on AI and or Russia or Iran are the main suspects they're putting out. We've been saying they want to do false flags to blame Russia for some type of civilian attack, which they've been doing actually against the Russians. That's all been prepared. Now they're hyping that again. So everything is aligning now for big moves as Ukraine basically implodes. Victor Boot, that's my analysis. You can correct me if you think I'm wrong. Go wherever you want right now.
1: Well, you know, greetings from Moscow. Well, epic battles happening right now, right before our eyes. We'll a little bit get, you know, tired watching this. And the small details, small 1,000 cuts apparently giving a strong effect. I just wondering, everything we're now watching, like a slow motion, you know, train, you know, hitting the station, wall. But the idea was that this should happen a little bit later, at least in the second part of October, when, as we discussed with you, everything has to be aligned for election, midterm election in the United States. This is the main prize. The globalist, the empire, is in the last attempt on last counter-offensive. They're collecting everything. And apart what's going on in Ukraine, in Middle East, there is also epic battle happening right in Europe. Looks what's happening in Britain. Apparently, out of blue, there is a news, well, the Scotland, Wales, and the Northern Ireland deciding that they're going to hold referendum, whether will they stay in a Great Britain or will be independent states. Wow! So we are really witnessing that the United Kingdom would be disunited very soon. Surprise, surprise, who is behind? And then apparently Trump visit to Ireland where he encouraged, yeah, you know, Northern Ireland has to be united with the island itself. It would be definitely economic boost. So finally Trump understand that the main headquarters of his enemy in London, and he is trying to orchestrate a huge blow to them. And, well, this is, you know, remains to be seen whether he would be efficient enough really to dismantle this nest of wasp, which is main his enemy. But it's not that easy. For me, what was a really, really marker of something is big happening, out of, again, of blue, the very reputable British newspaper start to float idea about, well, maybe it's time to abolish monarchy. How you can abolish monarchy? Because it's a basically pillar on which all the system, legal, financial, based one, and the royal family in London, one of the most strongest holders of the old money. So I think Trump knows what he does, because it definitely will be blow to the, you know, globalist. But something telling me it's again can go, you know, not as usually per the plans, because normally whatever, you know, Trump jumping on his emotional or God's feelings later on becomes, you know, not that quite, you know, nice and beautiful and big like he likes, especially if it's not gold plated. Well, nevertheless, let's watch what will happen, because this would be a marker where we're gonna. There is a chance. If the Trump can really get, at least even with the globalist right now, at least in Europe, then he has a opportunity at least to get back control over Ukrainian crisis. Because now, position of Russia, very simple. Look, a year ago in Anchorage was a meeting. We agreed on your conditions. On the, we also made the step forward for the compromise, which they called our Anchorage deal. And now, a year later, Trump are not able to deliver nothing from this. That's why we're seeing not only director of CIA show up in Moscow and brought a special, you know, equipment, apparently for the new hotline with the Russian president, and the, as usual, you know, negotiators, Witkoff and Kushner also show up to, you know, discuss it. We've been in detail talking about this, and you got a very deep analysis. They went to Kiev, and, you know, a couple days later, Kiev said, oh, we need a truce. Let's not to attack our energy structure. Well, Russia said there is no truce unless we have a peace deal. And same basically true if you see it's very closely mirroring what's happening in the Middle East with Iran. So the Trump now has to fight basically on the two sides and often with the one hand. So if he would be able, again, to force European, especially the Germans, to the, you know, to back off, not to start escalating, also to make sure that the Macron, president of France, will receive the cold shower, because now he's offering his nuclear umbrella to Estonia, to other Baltic states, you know, to anybody. Okay, let's go. If anything happened, we are there. We will, provide you a security. So competition of those people who don't understand what is a really global security structure works will only create more danger for us, for everybody on this planet. And, crisis all over, and it's happening, and not only happening together, but effects of the economical crisis, energy crunch, problem with the food supplies, financial meltdown. Imagine it's all like multiply this all by factor five. That's why, because all these events by itself already a severe blow. But when you add that it's happening simultaneously, and I don't even imagine whether the globalists really wanted that their plan of the global reset go on this plan. I'm not sure, and I'm utmost confident they lost the, you know, control of their, you know, organized or controlled chaos. Now, Trump on very, very, slippery road, any wrong move and he is done. Well, you know, if the
2: details any wrong now, move and we're all United any States wrong move and we're all done. Stop there, Victor, because everything you say is so profound. I bring up all the current stuff and you jump right to something days ago thinking about you I wanted to bring up. It's not said in the news, but I know from this faction in intelligence that it really is happening, that Trump is pissed at the old British Empire network. He realizes that's the northern group keeping the war going with Russia, so he's at least educated on that. And when he said, you aren't doing what I'm telling you, I'm going to go for the Falklands, reverting, you know, to Argentina and opening that up, and then everything else he's doing is putting massive pressure, and then using CIA networks, that's who's doing it, to put pressure on the monarchy. Oh, I love King Charles. No, he's going right at them, which the Rothschilds control that purse. Trump acts like he's in bed with the Rothschilds, but at one level, but in reality, it's not said on the news. I'm not trying to kiss Trump's ass. I'm very upset with him. You're right, and Trump flip-flops so much. Sometimes I think he's a genius. Sometimes I think he's a demon-possessed. Sometimes I think he's an angel. But definite real moves to spank the U.K., and then he's got his surrogates out exposing the U.K., overthrowing the last prime minister, now going after the next. So in real action, there is a fight there. But then I sit back and I go, this is what Trump does. He sends in Elon. He finds all the dirt. And then that's 6 months. And then he uses the dirt to make the deep state come shine his shoes. And I'm just worried that he always gets the dirt, makes the right move to get them in line, and then he pulls back and makes a deal for some chicken feed money for his family when the money will be worthless if we have a damn nuclear war. So I'm very cynical about that. But regardless, like you said, one wrong step now, we haven't even gotten to Iran and their offensive. We'll get to that. But you're absolutely right that Trump is putting major pressure on the skeleton that was the British Empire, that is the globalist model. Putin comes out against the globalist.

0: joined in their operation to eliminate the globalist, you know, resistance headquarters or whatever, you know.
1: That would be the smartest move.
0: But listen. Yeah, listen to this. And when I read this, I said, wow, that's a really missing puzzle. Apparently, just ex-deputy of the Europarlament from the German party of the Union of the Sarah Wagenknecht, German diplomat Michael von der Schulenberg, just recently, you know, announced, and it's not Russians who announced it, it's Germans. Listen to this. He said that the Charter of United States... Oh, Charter of UN, United Nations, till now has a special clause about enemy states. So he says that the Article 53, 77, and 107 of the United Nations Charter contains a special provision which allowed a former allied states like USSR, United States, Britain and France, attack countries like Germany and Japan without receiving sanctions of Security Council of United Nations. And these, it's words of the German diplomats. Russia has all legal rights to start attacking German factories who are helping in a war effort to Ukrainian side. Wow. Why now is happening? Why now we having this kind of the information? By the way, also the same diplomat stating that it's also give the right to the China actually attack Japan, because Japan was also allied with Germany. And basically, China is also included in the allied states because it was Russia, Britain, France, and China, the winners of World War II. So now... this is just a signal to the globalists. Hey, guys, you know, we can basically start attacking you legally. And it's not only Russia can attack, but, you know, United States also feel free if, they feel that the Germany represents the threats to the humanity, which is now the facts, because the Germany become a main sponsor of the war.
1: The EU was a Hitler plan. With Edward VIII was to head it up, they just brought it back. You're absolutely right. Not the German people, but the people that think they should run the EU, dominate. It's German elites that are behind that, and Putin talks about that and knows that well. The general public's ignorant. But what about this, Victor Boog? Canada's pursuing a unique alliance where Canada joins the EU. We know Mark Carney says, I'm not Canadian, I'm not British, I'm European. But that's the larger British Empire allied with the Germans, which is different than World War One, World War Two. You have this EU, UK, communist, leftist, New World Order, whatever you want to call it, alliance, Satanist alliance. They are saying, we're going to bring Canada into our sheet here. So Trump grabs Venezuela for his reasons to bolster things. All the rest is going on. But to have these moves, you see what's left of the British Empire and the EU jockeying to grab space and pieces to bolster ahead of the new paradigm. So the point is, everything's being rewritten. All the lines are changing right now in the fourth turning. I think this is a big piece of intelligence.
0: Correct. Moreover, but look, who is behind Germany? They just acting as a proxies for the globalists, correct?
1: Yes.
0: They are through and through, you know, 200% globalists. Same true for the Canada. And that's why Trump simultaneously, you know, announced tariffs and started the tariffs war against the Canada. And at the same time, he also, you know, preparing and setting ground to dismember United Kingdom. So, and this will definitely, you know, take away all base or all support Germany have. Think of this. Without the British and France, this alliance and Germany couldn't really last long. Now they all, you know, start to pleading, and Germans now recently just requested the, British to provide whatever they left interceptors. So they will pay, and they want to provide them to Ukraine. They want to make sure that the Ukraine project at least lasts till the election for sure. They hoping that Trump will lose big way, then immediately lame duck till the end of his, term, and they would be able to wait him out. And then when the new president, hopefully democratic, become to power, they would, with a more zealous effort to

0: you know, reignite this conflict and continue war with Russia.
1: That's why this needs to be ended soon. It needs to be ended soon. But just to back you up, it's not Victor Boot's opinion that Germany is a vassal of the end of World War II British Empire that merged with the U.S. That's an official diplomatic communique that the British Empire merged with us at the end of World War II. Bretton Woods 1 and 2. We became the system. Germany is under the OECD, Organization of Economic Cooperative Development, that is above the Federal Reserve, the International Bank of Settlements. So when you talk about the heart of the globalists and the Rothschilds, it's the OECD and the International Bank of Settlements. You're absolutely right. So when we talk about Germany, remember it was occupied, and then after the merger of East and West, it has been a vassal state of the globalists. So when we talk about Germany, we need to understand that, yes, they're dominant in pushing the EU, but the EU project is a larger globalist project. Please continue.
0: Yes, you're absolutely right. So now we're seeing that what does the Chancellor Merz? He looks like a, you know, gamble addict in casino. He will gamble and put everything he has, you know, onto this, you know, hope that now when he finally put on this roulette, he's going to win big way. Why? Because they've been so convinced they can get Russia to agree on their peace deal and pay huge contributions, not to Ukraine, but to them also. They're going to have utmost for free Russian cheap energy so they can restart their economy. Well, you know, all promises of Ukrainian narco-dictator that they're going to win big way apparently become a, you know, hard landing, especially you know, when you're sobering after you spent several nights in the bars, you know, with somebody else's credit card. There is a headache, there is no money, you've been robbed, and there is nothing to tell to your family. You lost everything. So this is exactly where this, you know, kind of the leader in Germany they have. So here we are, you know, basically, you know, several years later, and finally, only now, all these globalists start to see the truth. The truth is very simple. They can't win Russia militarily. They can't do nothing, especially when the crisis and energy is, you know, not flowing to them. They can't survive until they rope or, you know.
1: Victor, stay like there. We got to go to break. We got to go to break. But I didn't talk to you in the last week before you were on. You have been, I don't want to say negative, but very pessimistic. And I agree with you that things are thawing, things are moving. Let's come back and talk about this and finish up with Europe, then move to the Middle East and how this is all intertwined. But another piece, everything I bring up, you always know, so you'll know. Just this week, they didn't fund the UK didn't fund the money for Ukraine. They did it for migrants and communism and welfare, which again, same thing around Europe. They're not coming up with the money. They're running talk, trying to get the U.S. to do it. Trump more and more is pulling back support. So they've lost unless they pull a false flag. And that's where we are right now, as Victor predicted 6 months ago, with the, oh, Russian drone on the tarmac. Oh, Russians blow up the power plant. That's coming unless they give up. And they should give up. The problem, the EU is not giving up because their demographics and their money is so screwed. And that's why we've got a situation here. We'll come back and break it down straight ahead with Victor Boot. Stay with us. We know it is on purpose. The bisphenol A, the atrazine, all the stuff we're bombed with is literally, for women and men, destroying us. And that's what the doctors and scientists do. I'm not one, but I talk to them. Is they just take you back to the normal level. This isn't like you're in the NFL injecting all this anabolic stuff, folks. This is just getting back to what humans are supposed to be. And that's how we have to counter the globalist is with the science God gave us.
2: I think men have definitely been having more effeminization over the years. Due to a lot of the byproducts of what we're eating. I mean, at the end of the day, you try to get good meat and, you know, they have different hormone byproducts and so forth that are in them that, you know, as you ingest it, thinking you're just consuming your natural food and nutrition and good quality nutrition, that unfortunately can do harm to you. So,
1: well, it's admitted that almost every town and city in the U.S., when they test the public, has atrazine in them. That is the second most used, herbicide. And that completely bends gender across the board.
2: Male or female, if you feel like you're suffering from your brain fog, lack of energy, inability to move the scale, good or bad, meaning down to weight loss or good up to trying to gain muscle. If your sexuality with your partner is not where you want it to be, if you're having other issues in the sexual phase, just understand that, you know, hormones are a huge play in the body. I mean, at the end of the day, the endocrine system is vastly being used to manipulate our days as we go, and the thyroid as well as basic testosterone levels in male and females are definitely having a great impact. And I think knowing where you stand with those and making sure that they're well situated is extremely important to your daily activities and your daily interactions. Mood is greatly affected by both as well. And then knowing that there are alternatives to hormones in a, you know, with an addition to, which is the peptides. I think one of the most commonly used one, that, I mean, it's been used for more than 20 years, NAD is just a wonderful peptide, for increase in energy, decrease in brain fog, and improvement of longevity. And I think, you know, between that and glutathione, you know, with the, anti-inflammatory aspects of it, is hugely helpful to people's common daily issues. Yeah, again, as a 47-year-old male, we all deal with certain complexities of life. Just as of age and not doing anything, you know, extensive as far as like athletics and so forth, as a young man, you know, natural aches and pains, back pain, knee joint pain, et cetera. These are things that are able to help you live a better quality of life rather than struggling through those type of things. And I think knowing that you have so much energy availability still left in the tank, even at 50, 60 years old, it's something that could be greatly used, and I hope that you all know about it so that you guys can seek the resources to get those things.
1: You got to get exercise. You got to stop being sedentary. You got to get real non-processed food. Want a lot of protein, a lot of, you know, high quality vitamins and minerals. And then if you get the right hormones, you're off the races and you're back to what we used to be, you know, being Steve McQueen and John Wayne. But I'm not a scientist like you or a doctor like you, but I can look it up. You said, oh, you've seen 21-year-olds. They admit whether you're 14 or whether you're 80, in the studies I've seen, it's over half a cut of whatever you're supposed to be at that age. It's over 50%.
2: Yes, there's such a vast world that is developing in the health and wellness space, proactive space, that it is unreal. And it's ever-evolving, and it's truly exciting to be not only...
1: Dr. Joe Palumbo, we are so excited. The adventure begins now. Incredible. Thank you so much for coming on. FreedomRxHealth.com. The adventure begins now. Thank you so much, sir.
2: Thanks, Alex. Have a great day. Appreciate you.
1: Knocked it out of the park, doctor. Thank you.

0: Resistance to tyrants is obedience to God. It's Alex Jones.
1: All right. Victor Boot laid out some massive information that is hiding in plain view. And I see out of certain sectors in U.S. intelligence, it's all these factions, the claim that don't worry, Trump's getting ready to double-cross the globalists, just trust the plan. And I know those groups in the past went to the highest levels of the White House and the Pentagon. Okay, they tried to recruit me to join them 8 years ago, and I said, I'm not working for an agency, I'm not doing it. And I don't trust just talk, I trust action. And so I just look at what we're actually facing, and then I just report it. I'm an independent person, and God directs me.
2: By the way, folks, buy now, and you'll get two free DVDs. We're doing a pre-sale here. The Watchmen Chronicles, in their own words, UFOs are real. Fantastic movie. Some people have said it's the best movie on UFOs, abductions that they have ever seen. It's an hour and 37 minutes long. And, of course,
1: Revolution out of the U.K., with the Rothschilds, because they already could foresee that alliance and the fact that the czars were very open to that obvious land alliance with the new burgeoning U.S. empire. And Putin's talked about this as well, but I'm digressing. I want you to give us your gravitas on this. Recap what you see happening with the U.K. and the clear silent war that I think is happening.
3: Well, it's not even silent war. It's like a dogfight, shooting war, where the Trump trying to punch the globalists. You know, it's not only what's happening in Britain with the abolishment of monarchy, the votes for independence of the Scotland, Ireland, Northern Ireland, and the Wales. Also, the tariff war with the Canada. Also, what's happening in other part. But he also start blaming Zelensky for the high fuel prices, especially diesel. He say, hey, Zelensky, stop attacking Russian refineries. They're not supplying diesel in the world market. Wow. Before the Senate trying to vote Lindsey Graham sanctions to hell, which would put any country secondary sanction, like 100% who would buy Russian oil or Russian diesel, then how are you going to handle it? So right now for Trump is the most difficult period. If he survives it, maybe he has a chance to really double cross the globalist. Let's see and watch. You're absolutely right. There is not much, any, I would say, conditions or any information to feel us a little bit more, I would say, pessimistic. We're still pessimistic, but at least we see since this events start happening like in domino effect. One is falling, hitting another one, and then it's entire chain reaction happening. The problem is, I guess, nobody can control where it goes or where it not goes. For me, very positive was that at least there is a channels open between Russia, between United States, and eventually between the China. Just recent.
1: Just to finish up, those channels are broken. Just to be clear. Obviously, people paying attention. It's screaming. It's a shooting war. I'm talking about the average European, the average Brit, the average American. Maybe Russians know. I don't know the ground situation. Hearing that there's a covert war between the U.S. and the old British Empire remnant, believe me, 1 out of 5,000 know that, Victor. So I'm saying it's silent in that the public, I don't think, understands what's going on. Go ahead. Sorry.
3: Well, but this is how the geopolitics works, especially, we are really witnessing tectonic shifts. Nothing like that happening, at least for the past 120 years, maybe, So this is a huge deal. But this huge deal, like anything in geology, do not happen overnight. And we're seeing for what? A couple of years now, this continent start shifting. There is, rocks hitting the rocks. There is a tension. This tension causing, earthquakes. Earthquakes provoking volcanoes to erupt. What next? Well, the next we will see that the entire scenario, entire geography will change in geopolitics. And that's why it's important. But

0: weeks afterwards, and what was, I would say, very subtle details of this discussion. I spent time carefully watching all those statesmen. Well, important, first of all, they do not putting or trying to really put United States in the corner. They're saying, look, we are not really happy to stop using the dollar as an international payment currency, but United States doing it to the dollar more than anybody can do the damage. So we are forced to create a dependent system where we would be not controlled, boss around, or sanctioned by the United States.
1: And obviously the attack on Russia, the attack on Iran forces that. I want to give that in a moment, but we got limited time here because I want to get into Iran and that huge acceleration there. But looking at this, I want to play this clip of Putin like last Thursday. And we checked with Russian speakers because so many clips of Putin are fake, folks. You have to check it and make sure it's true. We put it through a translator. It's real. Plus, we have folks here that speak Russian, one of our producers. This is a real clip, not the fake ones. And Putin is just pointing out, yeah, we're not going to get involved in Germany. They're getting people elected that are anti-war. That's their business. But in general, it's the globalists pushing this in Germany and doing all this. And just to have him talking about the Western globalist faction, which it is, just stating this is a war of globalists against humanity is so powerful, and I wish Putin would make more addresses to the people of the world, because he is a major leader and respected around the world. I can tell you, one of the most popular leaders in the world, from the polls I see and the general public, he's seen as a real McCoy, as a maverick, as an independent, as someone that is loyal to his people, which people really respect and wish they had. But here he is calling out the globalist, which is simple for you and I. But remember, this is a silent war for the general public. We need to state the battle lines. Here's Vladimir Putin.
2: You've spoken a lot about the BRICS nations today. I have a question about a country that may be farther from here, but is likely closer to home for you, Germany. As is well known, elections were recently held in Saxony. An alternative for Germany won by a wide margin. It looks as though something similar is brewing in Pomerania. What is your take on this? I do not wish to, nor will I, comment on domestic political developments taking place, in this case, in the Federal Republic. Having said that, there is nevertheless something to be said on the matter. And here is why. I believe that everything currently unfolding across Europe as a whole is the product of systemic errors made by the so-called West, or more accurately, the West globalists, in politics, security, and the economy. Everyone makes mistakes. We have made plenty of mistakes, as has the rest of the world. But the problem for the globalist West is that after the end of the Cold War and the collapse of the Soviet Union, they felt atop Mount Olympus. And evidently believed that, A, anything was permitted to them, and B, they were incapable of ever making mistakes. And these errors began to compound, snowballing over time. Well, in the realm of security, it is obvious what was going on. It was an attempt to finish off the Russian Federation. First using terrorists and separatists in the Caucasus, then using other tools, and now through the neo-Nazi regime in Ukraine. This has not stopped. At one point, they included us in the G8. But as I've already pointed out, it was never a full membership. We saw that perfectly well. I saw all of it perfectly well. On the surface, all the right words were being spoken. But in practice, I repeat, they were directly supporting separatism in the Caucasus, trying to finish dismantling Russia. That is a fact. And today's crisis in Ukraine was also provoked by them. These are constant, ongoing forms of pressure. After all, we said many times that the eastward expansion of NATO was unacceptable to us. Eventually, they reached Ukraine. They removed President Yanukovych from power through a coup d'etat. Now, I am not rendering judgment here on President Yanukovych's performance. There were probably plenty of mistakes, and there were likely grounds for public discontent. But he was against Ukraine joining NATO. As soon as they changed the regime through a bloody coup, I repeat, they immediately made it their goal to drag Ukraine into NATO. And that, in the end, was the actual root cause of today's tragic events in Ukraine. They, the Western globalist elites, are to blame for this.

0: just artifacts for the West. This is basically a very coded, deep layered message. Hey guys, yeah, you know, everybody does a mistake, you know, very sincere, very, you know, but if you listen carefully to the meanings of every sentence, it's really like a piercing, you know, shell going into the target, right? Into the eye of it. And there is no argument. What is argument? You know, so
1: he says, again, he says, you are delusional and you have failed and you are on our doorstep and it's not going well. So you made a mistake. Admit you made a mistake.
0: Correct. It's very diplomatic. So he's still telling them, hey, there is a steel way to admit your mistake and, you know, back off. Start to say, okay, look how we can handle it. Before it's not too late. This is the most important. And this is also can be applied especially for Iranian situation because, look, the globalists definitely would like to keep Trump in this basically trap of Iran conflict because for them it's ideal scenario how they can control him. You know, they lured him with a very easy success in Venezuela, you know, made them believe, okay, now you're invincible, you can do everything. And, you know, nobody expected it goes this way. So nothing happened accordingly to the plan in Iran. And now when the, you know, was a understanding of this, okay, look, declare, okay, we have to stop it. Sorry, it was a mistake. Settle somewhat. Yes, you're going to get some heat and critics inside that you basically lost the conflict. Let's name the reality, you know. But at least you will save, first of all, American nation from this humiliating and distorting repetition and declaring of thousands of thousands. But most important, you will save the world economy from this energy crisis, from the, basically, as you said, very soon we will see the real prices for the diesel and oil are skyrocketing because Trump very, you know, skillfully played the markets, trying to bring prices when he needed, selling the strategic oil reserves, but now it's all over. There is no more tools left. What's he gonna do? And so this happening simultaneously of his attempt to dismantle the globalist, but I think sooner or later he need to finally decide himself on which side he is finally fighting, on the, you know, side of the light or on the side of the darkness. And this is where the most critical decision might happen anytime. And I pray that, you know, God give him enough courage finally to understand whatever he can make for him or, as you said, you know, when he backs off and make a deal or for his family money is peanuts comparing to what he putting in stake in the future of United States and the world in general. So this is more, as we discussed with you many times, a spiritual struggle, a metaphysical battle going on between the forces of good and forces of evil. And it's so epic that sometimes, you know, all of us, you know, who understands what's going on and can see the facts without the kind of the dust of all propaganda and brainwashing, understand, yes, we are really, really in dire straits. And God help us to go through without destroying humanity on this planet. That's where, you know, we are. But nevertheless, as I said, there is a at least very small a positive side which not been there even 3 months ago, even 1 month ago. That's give me a little bit, you know, one speck of hope. And I'm hoping that not all still yet lost, and we have at least minimal but still chance to get it to the right direction.
1: But as you pointed out at the very start of the interview 40 minutes ago, wars, if you study them, the big ones, the last two world wars, always start with alliances and dominoes, and then groups that start fighting, even though they're aligned, won't stop. The Iranians smell blood, they're pushing. Now, every time they give in, they get defeated. They've got the initiative. Why give up? The Houthis are their proxy, but operate on their own. They are on a jihad, taking over all of Yemen right now. They've taken all these islands, overrunning bases every day. Most of the Saudis just throw down their weapons and run. Once they've captured Yemen, will they turn north and go into Saudi Arabia to the paper tiger, you know, because of all the things that are going on. I mean, this is all spiraling very, very quickly. Trump says he won't help the Houthis. This is the Pentagon explains they're too spread out. The UK with its anemic forces says they may, even though they won't even fund the money to do it. It's a lot of pretenders acting like they're ready for a fight. Let's go fight the Russians. Let's go fight this. Let's fight that. I mean, it's an illusion. It's a delusion. And the delusion is in those leaders we saw on the train this year on cocaine with a little cocaine spoon. These aren't serious people, which makes them more frightening and more dangerous because they're not a serious Vladimir Putin. And they're not the serious Iranian, you know, military leader. You know, that's a combat veteran of the 1980s war. And whereas I disagree with some of the things they do, I respect people that actually know what the hell they're talking about. So I want to warn everybody, the ineptness of our leadership is the real danger here. And as Victor said, this is already out of control. And that's what the Pentagon told Trump. It wasn't they're scared of wars or wouldn't carry out a war they'd win. They're extremely Malthusian. But our own Pentagon said don't do it because they don't want to lose a war. And at a certain point, there's got to be ways. Because the Israelis are spending billions to beat us over the head and censor us, call us traitors. Most people don't buy it. Some do. And in closing, talking about Israel, if I think multi-levels for Israel, this is going to destroy Israel as well. There's got to be sanity there. Somehow, we've now been proven right. This is a disaster getting worse by the day, creating a world economic collapse, an energy crisis that's already here. They'll get progressively worse. Our credibility is so high, it's hard to believe that as corrupt as our elites were previously, they didn't act anything like this the last 80 years. We have clearly the worst elites we've ever had in the West.
0: You're absolutely right. But now talking about Houthis, I don't believe Houthis has a plan really to attack Saudi because, look, the civil war in the Yemen never really stopped since they've been unified. If your listeners remember, there is always existed at least two Yemen, democratic Yemen and another Yemen in Sana'a, where the Houthi basically based. And, you know, if you remember, at least 10 years ago, Houthis have been starved to utmost death. They lost a lot of people because of blockade caused by the Saudi Arabia and United Arab Emirates. All of these players try to divide the Yemen in different parts. And, you know, they sponsored the government in Aden, finally, you know, who've been fighting the
1: Houthis. No, I shouldn't have gotten them going to Saudi Arabia. That's a long shot. But what about them having control of the coast?
0: Yeah.
1: Well, what do you make of their
0: Yes, they did it. And eventually, as you mentioned, they are independent players, despite many name them as a, you know, proxies for the Iranians. Yes, Iranians help them a lot, and they have a perfect relation. But they're not the same as Iranians. It would be a mistake to treat them as a purely, you know, Iranian project. No, they have their own courage, and they show that they look, they're capable fighters, despite they're going in the flip-flops with their Kalashnikovs. So now, at least, look what's happening. When they took these two islands, they didn't shut down the Bab el-Mandeb Strait. They said, look, every ship are allowed to pass through, except which ones? Saudis and Israelis. Surprise, surprise. So why the Israelis? Well, Houthis was only one, a part of the Israel and others, fiercely criticizing Israel to what's going on in Gaza. And, you know, whether we agreed with this or not, but they have the right of the expression. And then they've been bombed several, you know, occasions. Just
1: sure,
0: recently,
1: but we're almost out of time. Maybe do five more minutes, bombed. Victor. I don't mean to interrupt you. Real Victor Bit on X. But just,
0: okay.
1: I got to the Houthis. Yeah. That's my fault because we have limited time. Pulling back, Iran has definitely launched an offensive, taking out that station and a bunch of other stuff.
0: Correct.
1: Other
0: but look, but yeah. This is, yeah, correct. But look, let's see very simple stuff and we can round it up. Well, America, as a result of this war, lost its military presence on Middle East. Almost all of American bases in Qatar, in Bahrain, in Saudi Arabia, in Jordan, in Iraq, been destroyed. It's a huge losses. What, over 50 airplanes was damaged on the ground. Several of them been shot down by the Iranians. It's a huge loss. And how much will cost to U.S. budget to return there if they're able to return, if Iran led them to return, as we mentioned. So here we are, moment of truth. Look, you cannot anymore declare that the king having so nice dresses, because when not only one small boy shouting, he is naked, but now entire world start wheezing, looking on this and seeing by their rolling eyes that the king is naked, and just they laughing, you know, allowed to say, hey guys, come on, man. Okay. You know, be adult at least, you know, take responsibility and stop where you are. At least you would be not destroying more and more and getting yourself.
1: No, I totally agree. So does Trump.
0: Extricate yourself.
1: Does Trump have an off ramp now, though, or will the Iranians just keep going?
0: Well, look, Iranians also never burn the bridge. They're always open. But what they cannot say that the Trump flip-flopping on the agreed condition on memorandum, then he's saying again restarting and starting war. Iranians are very down to the level practical and pragmatic. If somebody offered them a concrete proposal and would provide assurance that this would be followed, believe me, they're going to make a deal immediately. But how are you going to trust the Trump if every time when they, agree to the, you know, stop it,
1: Israel,
0: by his own initiative, starting attacking them?
1: All right, you got to go. Real Victor Boot, do 5 more minutes. I want to finish up big picture and how we get out of this, because good signs, Trump going up against the remnants of the British Empire. Good signs in Ukraine. Russia's definitely won the war. What about false flags? That's the real wild card. Final comments with Victor Booth and another special guest joins us. Stay with us.
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SRN program begins in 10 seconds. Your SRN program will begin in 5, 4...

of the dark of the deep range and into the light of the deep strain. Come at the hour, come at the caravan to midnight, Death on One, live from space. Good evening, caravanners, wherever you happen to be on this gloriously, well, this wonderful planet with a lot of weird stuff going on all over it. It's J15, September 26th. I'm John B. Wells, and this is Caravan to Midnight, DEF CON 1. There's a lot going on tonight. Let's get into it. In fact, let's hit the biggest point straight out of the chute. Energy. Strait of Hormuz is moving. Tanker traffic has collapsed. Saudi Arabia's east-west pipeline was knocked offline after an attack. Loadings at Yanbu on the Red Sea were suspended. Those are two major routes for getting Middle Eastern oil to market, but compromised at the same time. Crude closed today near $109 a barrel, so the squeeze is officially here. Meanwhile, American refineries have been running flat out, 97 and 98% utilization. That sounds terrific until you understand what it means. There isn't much room left. The Joliet refinery in Illinois went down after a power failure Sunday. 264,000 barrels a day of refining capacity suddenly sitting there instead of producing gasoline and diesel for the Midwest. The White House is already considering the Defense Production Act to force more capacity out of American refineries. That is how little room remains in the system. And President Trump is now trying to put the brakes on another part of the problem. He's called on Zelensky to stop attacking Russian diesel infrastructure, saying those strikes are contributing to the global fuel shortage. Russia and Ukraine were supposedly moving toward a halt on attacks against energy targets. Today, they kept hitting them anyway. Ukraine struck another Russian refinery. Russia, roughly 200 drones overnight, hit Ukrainian energy import infrastructure. So much of that. They're still blowing up the very infrastructure the world is running short of. Now, let's observe the landscape. War with Iran, Hormuz strangled. Saudi infrastructure under attack and refining capacity taking hits, American refineries running near the ceiling. Diesel above $6 a gallon, and the Federal Reserve meets tomorrow with inflation climbing again. You don't need a degree in economics to understand where this leads. The fuel system has no room left for error. It doesn't take 10 things to go wrong. One will do. This is where we are now. Which brings me to another matter. And an old question that went away. What did the government know and when did it know it? Yesterday, Judicial Watch filed suit against the Alcohol, Tobacco, and Firearms Bureau for records concerning Carol Howe. Howe was a confidential government source operating around Elohim City, Oklahoma, before the Oklahoma City bombing. Judicial Watch is seeking investigative reports, confidential informant records, and communications involving her ATF handler. 31 years after the bombing, somebody still has to sue the government to get the paperwork. Now think about that for a moment. This marked 25 years since September 11, 2001, another national trauma, and another generation has grown up with an official history already written for them. And Americans are still asking about the warnings, the intelligence, surveillance, foreign connections, government failures, and the records they have never been allowed to see. Oklahoma City and September 11 must each be judged on their own facts, but both leave us with the same question. What did the people charged with protecting us know before it happened? When government informants or undercover assets are already moving through the world surrounding a plot, the questions multiply. Where does observation end? Where does intuition begin? And when people die, who decides what the public is allowed to know? Which brings us back to Oklahoma City. Margaret Roberts was here with us before Blowback was released. We went through Tim McVeigh, John Doe 2, the witnesses, the surveillance footage, Elohim City, Pat Conn, and the government informants surrounding the case. At the end of the conversation, I said I hoped somebody would grab the wheel and drive the thing where it needed to go. Well, somebody grabbed the wheel. The OKC bomb files has begun bringing the investigation to a much larger audience, and now, as of yesterday, there's a new court fight for records that may tell us more about what federal authorities were hearing before April 19, 1995. So, Margaret Roberts returns tonight, and we'll pick up where our last conversation ended. What has come to light since then? What can be proven now? What is the government still withholding? And after 31 years, is there finally enough evidence to find out what really happened? And will they ever tell us? You know the rule around here. Don't hand me a conclusion and tell me to salute it. Bring the evidence. Put it all on the table. We'll look at it together. And then you decide.
board is hot. The world is considerably hotter. And Tuesday night is here. I say again, just joining the program, John B. Wells here with you at the controls. This is Blowback After Blowback. Check six. Maintain formation. Heads on swivels. Caravan to midnight. Starts now. Please sit back comfortably, strap in tight, and stand by.

0: John B. wants you to know about a very special product called Camelicious. There's been an emergent interest, supported by many experimental and epidemiological studies, about the health benefits of camel milk, preventing pathologic conditions ranging from cancer to diabetes. Camel milk has a different protein profile than cow's milk. It has much less fat, and it's better tolerated than cow's milk. But what's more, it is bioidentical to human breast milk, making it the perfect nutrition for the body. 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
5: This is L. Todd Wood. I'm the founder at CDM or CDM.press. If you go to CDM, we have several articles actually about the Supreme Court decisions and other legal activity around the election in November. It seems the Supreme Court has okayed a lower court's suspension on the order stopping mail-in ballots. Trump is happy about this. He's put it out on his Truth Social account. On another account, state AGs are coming after some illegal voting practices. So a lot going on. It remains to be seen if President Trump will actually declare a national emergency on the elections. It seems that nothing is being done to correct machines, to correct the mail-in voting, and to correct a lot of other issues that are making our elections fake, selections, not elections. So go to cdm.press. You can find all these stories, and we'll continue to report on what's happening across the nation as the midterms approach.
0: The information and opinions expressed on this program are those of our guests or the host. They are not necessarily those of station owners, operators, or staff of any source of transmission. This is Caravan to Midnight, EFCON 1. Tonight, blowback after blowback. Stand by for feed.

Well, ladies and gentlemen, I hope you took my advisory seriously and you are sitting comfortably and strapped in tight because, well, let me say it this way. Brendy had spoken with him earlier today. We were arranging to have him back with us next Tuesday. And less than an hour later, we received a call. Some very sad news. Our dear friend and longtime friend of the program, Dr. Richard Allen Miller, has passed away. Less than an hour later, we received a call telling us he'd suffered a heart attack and was gone. I'm still trying to take that. Richard and I never met in person, but over the years of conversations, he became a dear friend. I love the guy, and I wish I could have had one more conversation with him. Many of you knew him through the holographic Earth and his explorations of some of the most unusual subjects we've ever discussed on this program or any other. Richard had a remarkable curiosity. A conversation with him could take you somewhere you hadn't expected to go and leave you thinking long after it was over. Tonight, I'm grateful that we have those conversations. I'm grateful he shared so much of his time, his extraordinary mind with us, and I'm thinking of his family, his friends, and everyone who will be feeling this loss. We thought we had next Tuesday. Well, Richard, thank you for the years, the friendship, and all those things you gave us to think about. I'm going to miss you, my friend. May the Lord receive you in his mercy and give comfort to those who love you. Rest in peace, Dr. Richard Allen Miller. Do you know, when he came on with me on Coast to Coast AM way back in the day, maybe even over 14 years ago, because I was doing, you know, the occasional shift before I went on pretty much temporarily, permanently on Saturday nights. And he told me that he had sold 20,000 books. As a result, he didn't have any sales at all. And after that conversation, he sold 20,000 books. And he was so happy. And I was happy for him. He was not an ostentatious man. He did not live in the luxury at all. Not in the least. He lived as so many brilliant, brilliant people, unique individuals. He lived the way any of them do, in austerity. And I thought, what? But it was true. Somebody got into the apparatus and began, talk about shadowing. His book sales went from astounding to just a trickle, and then, I believe, nothing at all. And it's because he had something major to bring to the party. Heard the holographic universe. Heard that expression on this program before. Richard's specialty was the holograph Earth. He was way deep inside the intelligence apparatus, but not running around like a spook spying on people. Work on projects that were never meant to see the public light. So we'll miss him. And I strongly suspect that Brendy may have very well been the last person to speak to him. His sister contacted us. But anyway, he will not be forgotten, that's for sure. Now, if you don't mind, I'd like to speak to something that I think you might find useful. Remaining stable mentally. Let me just take a few minutes tonight and talk with you about how we're living through all of this. There's always another report, always another warning, always another confrontation somewhere. You finish reading one item and three more arrive before you've had time to decide what the first actually means. Some of it deserves our attention, some of it will require action, some of it will turn out to have been exaggerated, misunderstood, or just plain wrong. And often, at the moment we first encountered, we don't know which category it belongs in. That uncertainty can wear you down. You can spend an entire afternoon following developments and
reach the evening feeling as though you've worked a 12-hour shift, even though the only thing you've moved is your thumb across a screen. Meanwhile, the ordinary business of your life is waiting. Someone needs a phone call. Something needs fixing. There's work to finish. There's a person in the next room who wouldn't. Someone needs a phone call. Something needs fixing. There's work to finish. There's a person in the next room who would enjoy your company.

eighth, and by the fifth telling, it feels like five separate pieces of evidence, and it's not. Sometimes it's one unconfirmed report that has traveled around the block and around the block again. So let's give ourselves permission to slow down here. We can say, that concerns me, but I don't know enough yet. We can say that's possible, it isn't established. And we can also say, I was mistaken. Those are useful sentences. They leave room for the truth to arrive. You don't have to form a complete theory of the world before supper. You don't have to defend every impression you had when you were tired or angry. You are allowed to examine something, reserve judgment, and go on with the responses of your day. That's part of remaining steady. Another part is recognizing limits of our authority. And I can't personally settle every dispute abroad. I can't rule a television and improve the judgment of the people on it. I can't make tomorrow's events obey tonight's expectations, and neither can you, but there are things we can do. We can decide whether we pass along a claim we haven't checked. We can decide how we speak to our families. We can look after our homes, keep our commitments, keep our word, and make responsible, reasonable preparations for an interruption in ordinary life. We can participate in our communities. We can ask questions of public officials. We can support worthwhile work. We can vote, organize peacefully, and insist on honest answers. Our influence has limits, but it is real. And there is a difference between accepting those limits and surrendering everything. You may not be able to solve a national problem this evening. You may be able to help one person who's having a very difficult evening. That person will notice the difference. Perhaps it's a friend who lives alone. Maybe it's an older relative you've been meaning to call, but perhaps it's your own husband or wife who has heard plenty about what's wrong with the world and would like to hear a little something about what's going on with you. We shouldn't allow distant events to consume all the patience we owe the people nearby. They need something from us besides our latest alarm. They need our attention. They need our humor. They need to know we can still sit down and have conversation without bringing the entire weight of the planet to table. And sometimes they just need us to listen. I think a good place to begin is three questions. What do I actually know? What can I reasonably do about it? What can wait until there is information? Take an issue that's been troubling you and work through those questions honestly. If there is a useful action available, take it. Make the call, check the source, handle the practical matter you've been putting off. If there isn't an action available tonight, acknowledge that. You can return to it when circumstances change. You don't have to spend the intervening hours imagining every possible disaster. Now, I realize that saying don't worry doesn't automatically stop anybody from worrying. If it did, we could solve quite a few problems with two words and go home early. Sometimes the concern stays with you. Sometimes it comes back the moment the room gets quiet. There's no need to condemn yourself for that. You can be concerned and still choose what to do next. You can have unsettled mind and still wash the dishes, walk the dog, finish a task, or pick up the phone and call someone you trust. You don't have to wait until you feel perfectly calm to do something ordinary and useful. And you don't have to carry everything alone. If the worry keeps taking your sleep or making ordinary life difficult, talk to somebody who can help. A trusted friend, pastor, a counselor, your doctor even. Asking for help is a practical decision. People need people. And for me, prayer belongs in this conversation. There have been times in my life when I had no clear idea whatsoever how the next part was going to work. I had responsibilities, I had people I cared about, I had work to do, and I really couldn't see how all the pieces were going to come together. What I began to learn was to ask for direction for the day in front of me. Father, show me what you would have me accomplish today and help me be willing to do it. That is a manageable prayer. It brings me back to the work I might actually be able to perform. I can ask for wisdom. I can ask for patience. I can ask for the courage to deal with something I've been avoiding. I can give thanks for help already received. And I can admit that I do not know the whole story. And there's a relief at admission

0: We were never going to know everything. We certainly weren't going to control everything. Lord Jesus' teaching of tomorrow comes to mind here. Each day has enough trouble of its own. I hear practical wisdom in that. Attend to these responsibilities without trying to endure every urgent hardship of the coming year in advance. Prepare where preparation makes sense. Then allow yourself to live. Check the flashlight, know the important documents, know where they are, have a sensible plan for reaching your family if ordinary communications are interrupted. Do the basic things appropriate to your circumstances and your means. And then have dinner. Let preparation have a stopping point. There will always be another scenario you could invent, another item someone says you absolutely must have, another person tell you that you're already too late. A reasonable plan should help you get back to your life. The same applies to staying informed. Choose when you're going to check the news. Give yourself time to understand what you read. If there's an immediate local emergency, of course, reliable instructions and act. But the ordinary commentary does not require an uninterrupted audience. You can turn it off for a while, including this program when you need to. Appreciate your company. I also want you to have a life beyond listening to people discuss what may happen next. Listen to some music without reading anything underneath it. Go outside, work on something with your hands. Read a few pages of a book that has nothing to do with today's controversies.
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2: 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If you want something to go away, quit buying it, quit feeding it. The flip side to that coin is, if you want something to grow, nourish it. People are getting tired of feeding the big tech monster. because what they get in return is shadow banning, overt banning, or suspension on social media. Big tech and its derivatives also try to financially soft kill. This is when someone wants to buy something, but they're prevented from doing it because their payment repeatedly fails. And of course, when the gateways do work, we pay for this convenience with fees. So, don't feed the monster. If you want or have ever wanted to join Caravan to Midnight by card or any other payment service and found you could not process your membership, just send a check or money order to CTM, P.O. 141288, Dallas, Texas 75214. Include a legibly written email, a phone number in case we need to reach you, and as soon as we see that info, your membership is activated, and you help turn the monster against itself.

0: All right, ladies and gentlemen. Welcome back to the program, Margaret Roberts. Yep, blowbackbook.com is her website. Margaret Roberts is a prize-winning investigative journalist, television producer, and former news director of America's Most Wanted. A graduate of Northwestern University, she earned her master's degree with honors in English literature from the University of Chicago as managing editor of Chicago Lawyer. Her investigation into a death row case helped exonerate an innocent man and earn two major Chicago journalism awards. Margaret later became a top editor at National Journal and Congressional Quarterly in Washington before moving into television, where she helped launch America's Most Wanted and ran its news desk. She went on to create and produce two national paranormal television series, Mysterious Forces Beyond for TLC.
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0: us here. OKC Bomb Files. Margaret Roberts joins us again tonight to continue an investigation that 31 years later is still producing new questions. Let us welcome back from episode 2731, back on the 8th of April this year, Margaret Roberts. Welcome back, Margaret. It's great to have you on tonight.
2: Thank you, John. Great to be back.
0: Well, I'll tell you what, talk about a driven individual. That would be you. This is just, this is really amazing. And it's hard to imagine, and yet we must, that so much is still covered up. So I invite you to take it away. Now, the last time you were here, Blowback hadn't even been launched yet. So I said before we signed off that I hope somebody would grab the wheel and drive this thing forward. Well, here we are 5 months later. The book is out, and there's now a documentary series. And yesterday, another fight for government records landed in federal court. So what has happened since we last spoke?
2: Busy times, isn't it? Yes, I would say the biggest impact, John, has been legal heat, and that's not something that I can or would presume to take credit for. I think maybe I'm part of the culture of transparency, and the book came out, you know, in the middle of that movement and uproar. So that has probably helped matters. But very specifically, and I know you're someone who's very pointedly interested in the evidence, as I am, there has been an uptick in legal heat that could bring forward evidence that would be game-changing. And since we talked in April, a month later, the Southern Poverty Law Center, the big federal indictment came down for wire fraud, money laundering, and had all the markings of manufactured terror, which is a big theme in my investigation. And the direct connection to that, from that indictment to my investigation, is that 22 years ago, the man at the center of my book, Blowback, filed a landmark Freedom of Information Act lawsuit alleging that the Oklahoma City bombing was actually an FBI sting operation in which the FBI was jointly surveilling this right-wing compound in Oklahoma City, in Elohim City, Oklahoma, where the actual bomb plot was unfolding. So that lawsuit surfaced documents, 20 documents. They're heavily redacted, of course, but they detail this joint sting operation. So that's one thing that happened since April. Another is that a survivor of the bombing who lost two grandchildren has filed a lawsuit after a long battle from journalists and survivors to force the disclosure of the DNA profile of what is known as the extra leg that was recovered from the bombing. Let's remember, this is supposedly an act of lone wolf terror. And this extra leg was never matched to a victim. And by experts at Timothy McVeigh's trial was said to be very possibly belong to one of his accomplices. And then, as you mentioned, John, yesterday, Judicial Watch filed yet another lawsuit against the Bureau of Alcohol, Tobacco, and Firearms, and this one relates to the mystery woman at the center of the bombing case. Her name is Carol Howe, and she was a federal informant embedded inside the Oklahoma City bomb plot, which America at large basically doesn't even know of her existence.
0: I had always thought that perhaps Timothy McVeigh walked out of some back door and got into a black Suburban and was driven away. Is that just ludicrous? Is he gone?
2: Well, you know, let me just say, you're not the only one with that bizarre theory. And as to what has happened since Blowback came out, I've actually had that theory run by me by a very credible source from, you know, inside the federal government. So I'll just leave that there.
0: Okay, that's fine. That's fine. Yeah, it's, I don't know, it's just a little bit too pat, you know what I mean?
2: Yes.
0: So we're not going to simply retell what happened in Oklahoma City. We did that. The question now, of course, is what has happened since people started digging into it again? The government considers this case closed. McVeigh was convicted and presumably executed. Nichols is serving life, and the FBI says it chased tens of thousands of leads. I mean, how many leads can there be? So 31 years later, what is the biggest single piece that still prevents you from saying, all right, they've got the whole story, right?
2: Yes, it's a great question. And it is without a doubt the surveillance videotape of the delivery of the bomb itself. While we won't go into a retell of the whole story, it does make sense to just set up for our audience. There are two ways of looking at this. The government and anybody under 40 may not even, you know, remember or know this case, but this is the deadliest domestic terror attack in American history. 168 people blown up in the middle of the week, in the middle of the country at 9 a.m. in a federal building in Oklahoma City. The official government story is that Timothy McVeigh, this 20-something decorated ex-soldier with a grudge against the government, blew up the building out of revenge for its overstepping at Waco and the federal siege there. But the investigation that I've been part of for decades now has uncovered credible evidence that this was a surveillance operation, a sting operation gone sideways that tragically wound up with the terrorists probably outsmarting their handlers and blowing up that building. So when you ask, John, about what's the most compelling piece of evidence that basically by itself demolishes the government's story of lone wolf terror, it's this surveillance tape, which the FBI took into custody the day of the bombing. And it counterbalances 24 eyewitnesses on the ground who saw Timothy McVeigh with a second suspect in the bomb truck right before the bomb went off. So right there, you have it just defies the story of lone wolf terror in the most literal way, because there was another guy in the bomb truck. And the FBI, by the government's own documents, has videotape of that scene. The government documents describe the suspects, plural, getting out of the bomb truck. And yet, for all of these decades, the FBI has and prosecutors told the jury, and the news media told the public, and history books still record that this was just Timothy McVeigh by himself in the notorious Yellow Rider truck. So the FBI has been under fire in this Freedom of Information Act lawsuit I referred to earlier, seeking to force it to disclose this videotape. And when you think about it, this videotape would have been Exhibit 1 at Timothy McVeigh's trial, but it was never shown there. So the FBI fighting tooth and nail to keep this secret all these years suggests that there's definite vulnerability in the identity of the second man. And without going into spoilers here, this is not fact. This is my working theory after 20 years on the case. I believe that second man will turn out to be a federal asset or operative of some kind, but I don't have evidence of that. I have indications of that.
0: What do you think the point of the bombing was?
2: I think, based on, without a doubt, the FBI, the playbook here of surveillance was to close in on this neo-Nazi group that was planning to target a federal building. Their long-term goal was to have an insurrection, overthrow the U.S. government, and establish a white separatist nation in the Pacific Northwest. I mean, that was the big picture. But I believe that what happened here is that the FBI attempted to close in on this group before the bomb went off, but that failed. That effort went sideways, and the terrorists achieved their goals.
0: Well, do you know back in those in those days? Go ahead. This way.
2: Well, just going to point out that the history of this war between federal law enforcement and these, you know, radical anti-government extremists, this was just reaching a zenith. Here we had Ruby Ridge, we had Waco, then we had Oklahoma City. But 10 years before Oklahoma City, there had been another plot to take out the Mura building, which was the Oklahoma City federal building. That very building was part of a pivotal anti-government plot. They were going to take it out with rockets, and it eventually failed. But so there's quite a long history of open warfare between the federal law enforcement and these extremists.
0: Yeah, Janet Reno seemed to be not the least bit squeamish about violence being delivered upon suspected terrorists. I mean, even Randy Weaver, for Pete's sake. I mean, really? And it's
2: absolutely, you know,
0: that whole thing down there at Waco is just nonsense. And go ahead.
2: As people pointed out, as Timothy McVeigh's own defense lawyer pointed out, many, many people agreed with Timothy McVeigh's politics. You know, Timothy McVeigh was at Waco handing out, you know, flyers, and he was before the fatal ending at Waco, while it was still just a siege. But he was horrified by the overreach and the violence, which to him must have looked a lot like the battlefield that he had served on in the Gulf War.
0: Yeah, you know, there was all sorts of stuff going on. The rabbits being slaughtered, audio that was supposed to have been blasted out there.
2: Yes.
0: I couldn't help noticing when the cops were all by their cars and they're all doing shooting. My questions were, what are they shooting at exactly? I mean, all these rounds, just boom, boom, boom, just emptying their magazines and loading them up again. I didn't see any projectiles hitting their windshields or their cars, no dirt spots around them. And then I got a curious piece of video that I immediately duplicated and distributed to 50 people who do not know each other. This is way back in the day. And it shows this guy. You remember the roof of the single-story building?
2: Yes.
0: And there are two SWAT guys on the roof. One's kind of a chunky, tubby guy, and another one's kind of tall. And the tall one goes in, and then you see this break in the video, this edit of some sort. And I thought you see these holes appear on the wall, and I thought, what kind of a projectile makes holes like that? You know, when
2: wow.
0: I'm watching this. And I worked for Channel 8 Television in Dallas, so I got to go all over WFAA TV. I went to Enton. There was no place that was, I couldn't walk onto the set while they were doing a live broadcast, but other than that, I'd go wherever I wanted to.
2: Uh-huh.
0: And I went up to the control room, and there were a bunch of guys in there with suits, and they were all very quiet. And I said, hey, I just said this to one of the guys standing there. I said, how did you guys get in so close, even with the satellite truck? I mean, you guys were zoomed right in there, those two SWAT guys on the roof. I mean, they were in full frame, practically. And did you see all that stuff flying through the wall? What was that all about? And one last thing, it said live up in the upper right, but I saw edits in the transmission, so what's up with that? You know what they said? Not a bloody thing. They didn't even respond. I just said, okay, see you later. And I left. So that whole thing looked phony to me. And then going up to Oklahoma City, how about the dead policeman?
2: Oh, Terrence Yeke, absolutely.
0: Yeah.
2: He's in chapter one of my book. And that's, there's a chain of mysterious and unexplained deaths. But Terrence Yeke, you're right. He was a hero cop who carried eight victims out of the Mura building on his back that morning. And in days and weeks to come, he became completely alienated from his department and from the official story of the bombing, believing that there was a big guilty secret being covered up there.
0: Mm-hmm. Well, I don't want to get you off your track here, because everybody knows I can talk, but I want you to talk, Margaret. I just got to pull it back a little bit here.
2: Well, that's a fascinating angle. I share your sense about the history of that moment and the part it played in the passions that lit this bomb off. on both sides, you know?
0: Well, tell us a little bit about, better yet, take us inside Carol Howe's story. She was working as an ATF informant around Elohim City before the bombing. What was she reporting, can we imagine, to her handlers? And I wonder how specific those warnings became and how close did any of it get to Oklahoma City or the Murrah building at all?
2: Yes. And again, I always feel I need to underscore for people who don't know this story, almost no one knows Carol Howe, knows that the government had this informant embedded inside Elohim City, which was this anti-government compound where the movement was intent on protecting gun rights. That was like the big centerpiece of this, the war, you know, for the Second Amendment and for the right to bear arms against increasing regulations and restrictions by the government. Again, this is, there were a lot of people who agreed with this ideology, but there were also extremists inside Elohim City. Carol Howe was a former debutante, a beautiful blonde community college student in her 20s at the time she became ensnared in this plot. And she had taken, she was rebellious, and she had taken up with a guy, Dennis Mahon, who was actually sort of a, he was central in that community of anti-government, white separatists. He was a big mouth. He was affiliated with radical organizations. And he took her under his wing. They actually became romantically involved and then quickly, fairly quickly estranged. She accused him of, you know, sexual assault. He denied it. But this is what took her to Elohim City. He actually had a travel trailer there where he weekended. He lived, he lived in Tulsa. And once she sought a restraining order against him, the ATF moved in and said, we want to surveil him and we want to surveil Elohim City for gun violation. Would you be our informant? That's what took her to Elohim City. And this was in the run-up to the bombing.
0: The first expression that comes to mind is squid ink. That's kind of what I'm thinking that was. Well, just remember, folks, as long as we let them, the governments of the world will run all over us. Hour 2 coming up. This is Caravan to Midnight, DEFCON 1. We'll be back with Margaret Roberts right after this.
3: It's true. If you want Sing to go away, quit buying it, quit feeding it. The flip side to that coin is if you want something to grow, nourish it. People are getting tired of feeding the big tech monster because what they get in return is shadow banning, overt banning, or suspension on social media. Big tech and its derivatives also tried a financially soft kill. This is when someone wants to buy something, but they are prevented from doing it because their payment repeatedly fails. And of course, when the gateways do work, we pay for this convenience with fees. So, don't feed the monster. If you want or have ever wanted to join Caravan to Midnight by card or any other payment service and found you've not processed your membership, just send a check or money order to CTM, P.O. 141288, Dallas, Texas 75214. 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
1: There are lots of places you could be, but it just so happens you're exactly where you're supposed to be. 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

0: Welcome to hour two of Caravan to Midnight on this glorious Tuesday night, 15th of September. I can't believe the month is already half over with as of, well, a couple of hours from now. That's all it's going to take, right? If you're just joining the program, you missed quite a bit. That's okay. 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No numbers, no missing letters, Midnight. Just Caravan to Midnight, and you'll get it. Okay. Margaret Roberts. So, to get back to Carol Howe here, what happened to her?
1: Well, John, you were asking about how specific were the warnings that she passed along to her handlers while she was embedded inside Elohim City in the months in the run-up to the Oklahoma City bombing. And the warnings she passed along were very specific. She named names, she named targets, she named places. She was featured in a Primetime Live interview. Diane Sawyer interviewed Carol Howe for the Hour in 1997 on the occasion of Terry Nichols' second trial, his Oklahoma trial. And she was asked very pointedly about, did Timothy McVeigh act alone? No, she said. How specific were your warnings about this bomb plot that was going on inside Elohim City? And she, there and in her reports, she told her handlers that there was a short list of targets. Tulsa and Oklahoma City was on that list of three targets. So she was very specific, and she pointed the finger at this German national. If Carol Howe is the mystery woman of this case, well, there are two mystery men, one identified and one unidentified. John Doe, too, we don't know who he was, the man with Timothy McVeigh in the bomb truck. But the second mystery man is a German national named Andreas Strassmeier, who Carol Howe pointed to as being a key instigator of this bombing. And she talked about going on scouting trips to Oklahoma City. So she was, these were highly specific warnings. And we know from the records that we have seen that she actually made these warnings. And yet after the bombing, and she left the service of this informant service in March, and she definitely had some problems. She was hospitalized. She had some mental issues. But when the bomb went off, the FBI brought her to Oklahoma City, debriefed her about what she had seen there. So she is now on record not only with the ATF, but now with the FBI. And they sent her back into Oklahoma and into Elohim City in search of John Doe 2 suspects. So there's a lot of credibility to what Carol Howe said. We're talking about her today because of this Judicial Watch lawsuit yesterday. Judicial Watch, the transparency advocacy group, got tired of waiting for the ATF to perform on its request for these records. So now they've sued for them. But a very interesting fact and very mysterious about Carol Howe is that she went underground after she became caught up in this whole run-up to Timothy McVeigh trial, because a reporter found her. She was ready to go public with her story. And actually, ABC produced a segment, ABC News produced a segment that was going to basically out Carol Howe. And under pressure from Justice Department, on the day that national news story was supposed to air, right before the Timothy McVeigh trial, ABC killed the story. And it caused a big furor, of course, in the ABC news team that had reported that story. And eventually, the story did make it to tabloid radio and the little McCurtain Gazette, Circulation 6000 in Oklahoma, where the reporter had worked. But the story was, the main thrust of the story was buried. And yet Carol Howe went on to make another effort to go public by volunteering to tell this story. And what was her story? That the bomb plot was not Lone Wolf Terror by Timothy McVeigh. In fact, she described McVeigh as a mere foot soldier or delivery guy in this plot. She named three kingpins in the plot, one of which was this German national named Andreas Strassmeier. She offered to tell this story and name names at the Timothy McVeigh trial, based on her experience, validated by this debriefing that the FBI had done right after the bombing. And there was, of course, furious opposition to this. And the judge in the McVeigh case eventually barred her as a witness, and on the ground that all he ever said was what she had to say was, quote, not sufficiently relevant, unquote. Even though she was going to recite chapter and verse what plot had been and what her role had been, and in doing so, she was going to paint a picture of a crime that was certainly not Lone Wolf Terror by Timothy McVeigh. So afterwards, Carol Howe, who had been also prosecuted criminally by the Justice Department on flimsy terrorism charges, really basically to punish her or destroy her credibility, she went underground and lived for years off the radar, off the grid, until January 6, 2025, when she allegedly, well, reportedly, let's say, was the victim of a mysterious house fire in Sparta, Tennessee, a little town of 5,000, where it turns out she had lived under an assumed name. So very, very shadowy circumstances for a woman so notorious as she had been. There was no newspaper coverage. Her name was even mentioned in the fire, and that became the end of the story as we know it so far of Carol Howe. But the Judicial Watch lawsuit could provide, if it can ferret out the rest of these reports that she filed from inside this bomb plot, could shed many specifics on what happened there.
0: Sounds to me like got rid of her. What else could it be?
1: Well, there really are a lot of mysterious features to her demise, that, John, to be sure. I mean, one of which is the only version we have of her death comes from a podcaster named John Ronson. And Everybody in his story is either a pseudonym or just initials. And supposedly the story comes from the woman who lives across the street, who contacted him knowing that he had covered her in the past and said, terrible thing has happened, Carol Howe is dead. But as he told the story on his audio product, nobody in that town knew her name. And so it was hard to understand how this woman within 4 days of this fire, this devastating fire, destroyed the whole house, how she knew that the woman living in Sparta as Sarah Collins was actually Carol Howe, since she lived as a total recluse. So yes, it's a very suspicious story.
0: And so just catch everybody up. So she was basically recruited to keep an eye on things.
1: Yes, targeting a notorious, white separatist and suspected gun violator named Dennis Mahon. And from there, he was her main target, but she picked up on this plot, and she sat inside it for the better part of 6 months in the run-up to the bombing, leaving in March, and the bomb went off a month later. And it was one of these incredible stories where what triggered her leaving or getting kicked out of Elohim City is that the ATF was planning to raid Elohim City based on her reporting. And in a reconnaissance flight over Elohim City, her handler discovered from the pilot of the plane that the FBI also had a surveillance operation going on inside Elohim City. And so the right hand didn't know what the left hand was doing, and the fallout of that was the FBI kicked the ATF out of Elohim City, and Carol Howe was part of that chaos as well.
0: Yeah, it seems like the ATF was, at least there was the perception the ATF was a little on the out-of-control side back in those days. They were just doing what they wanted to. But FBI, too, that whole Randy Weaver thing, the same era.
1: Yes.
0: You know, that was completely wrong, you know. Kill a guy's dog, shoot his wife while she's nursing a baby, and kill his son who's 13 years old or something. I mean, I don't know what was wrong with those people.
1: That was a travesty.
0: But I'll tell you, everything was wrong with that administration. You talk about connected people. Good grief. Oh, no.
1: Absolutely.
0: Talk about an offer you can't refuse. And even if you don't refuse, you'll have to wind up in the weeds.
1: Well, as we are looking at what really happened here, I will tie this off by saying, let's remember that if there's an arrow to point right now where we could find out more and very possibly more from her reports is the fact that she named this shadowy German national named Andreas Strassmayr from a politically well-connected family in Germany. She named him, and he had an intelligence background. He was a military officer in Germany. And she named him as the key instigator of this bombing. And so afterwards, after the bomb went off, and she told that story in her debriefing to the FBI, now the biggest criminal investigation in American history unfolds. And the FBI never even interviewed Andreas Strassmayr. Carol Howe also, Carol Howe also notably told the FBI that its brand new sketch of the two suspects in the bomb truck, that anybody who knows this case has seen those sketches. John Doe number one is the crew cut guy that looks like McKay, and John Doe number two is the dark haired, swarthy looking guy. She told the FBI that John Doe 1 didn't look like Timothy McVeigh to her, and she named another man from John Doe 1 didn't look like Timothy McVeigh to her, and she named another man from Elohim City, and John Doe

0: Crossfire until he was allowed. He was, had overstayed his visa, so he was also legal, until he was allowed to slip out of the U.S. across the Mexican border in January. So, you know, the bombing happened in April and January, some months later. But it was very suspicious that she had named him, and they never interviewed him. So there's always been the shadowy, you know, theorizing that Andreas Strassmeyer was some kind of a federal operative. You know, who knows who he was reporting to. Of course, he has denied this, but one very telling piece of evidence that the investigation I chronicle in Blowback uncovered is that the FBI director, Mueller, knew his whereabouts, knew Andreas Strassmeyer, even said so in a memo that's part of the appendix of Blowback, knew that Andreas Strassmeyer was in North Carolina, and yet made no move to pick him up or stop him from leaving the country. So he's been over in...
1: Go ahead, sorry.
0: Yeah, he's been over in Germany, occasionally gifting reporters with what sounds a lot like inside information about how the bombing actually went down. I mean, he's been telling... Of course, he says he had nothing to do with it, but he also has spoken about how there was a transponder on the bomb truck, and he understood that they were supposed to be parking in the basement, but actually the truck was too tall, and so they had to park on the street. I mean, these are kind of details that only someone, you know, an insider would know. So it's crazy, and yet if you look at the cast of characters who should have been investigated, it's obviously not journalism's job to judge, you know, who done it. But as to who should have been investigated, Andreas Strassmeyer should have been investigated. And Carol Howe is the one who pointed the finger at him and was ready to do so under oath, except she was barred as a witness in Timothy McVeigh's trial.
1: I don't want to even attempt to oversimplify this, but it doesn't sound like anything to me other than you got Mueller. I strongly suspect he's directly related to another Mueller named Heinrich Mueller, who just happened to be head of the Gestapo back in World War II. And, you know, I've heard things about yellow cake, uranium, and blah, blah, blah. And, of course, you remember when he didn't seem like he knew where he was during the trying to determine if the guilt or innocence of President Trump, could not exonerate him, but couldn't find him guilty. It's like, and he kept looking around like where am I? What this sounds like to me, and I don't even know if I say this, but keep in mind, everybody, these conversations are strictly for entertainment purposes only. But I figure this guy was on loan. It was a CIA hookup, and they contacted their people over there because the intelligence services have to work with shadowy figures. They have to. I mean, it's just like if you want to do something really criminal, you're going to have to eventually talk to one of the mob bosses to get permission to do it. And then if it's something for them, then they will. So, and something else, a transponder on Ryder truck. And like, whoa, and that was a fertilizer bomb. You know, back in high school, we used to play with all kinds of things. We were in the ROTC Corps and the counterinsurgent team. We were being trained by a Green Beret Master Sergeant. So, of course, we're going to try and, shall we say, get the most mileage out of anything flammable or explosive from putting 1,000 black cat fire crackers together, make a really nice poof out there in the field. So that's no fertilizer bomb that went off in that Ryder truck. I don't think so.

0: I mean, it just blew the whole front of the Murrah building in this concave blast. And I'm thinking, that's a fertilizer bomb?
1: Yeah.
0: I don't think so. But a
1: Absolutely.
0: Lot of people know things. And Margaret, they don't say anything about it because they're afraid
1: John,
0: someone's going to come see them.
1: I need to stop our train a second because I realize that I have made I have spoken here. And the FBI director I'm referring to is Louis Freeh and not Mueller. Mm-hmm. I've got my chronology
0: That's okay.
1: wrong here, but nonetheless,
0: even
1: I apologize
0: worse.
1: For that.
0: Even worse, it's okay. Yeah, Louis Freeh. That's right. Oh, I still think Mueller looks like Mueller. You don't believe me? Go look it up. Use the search engine of your choice. We have to take a break, Margaret. I regret to say we need another hour. But when we when we come back, maybe we should discuss what's what could be sitting in those files, and AtCon stuff like that. We still got the majority of the coming half hour. We're going to use it to our advantage on this episode of Caravan to Midnight. And now you know why DEFCON 1 is at the end of it. Because we are at war. Strange but true, it appears. Pending further evidence. All right. Relax. It'll all be fine. We'll be right back.
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3: 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It's true. If you want something to go away, quit buying it, quit feeding it. The flip side to that coin is, if you want something to grow, nourish it. People are getting tired of feeding the big tech monster, because what they get in return is shadow banning, overt banning, or suspension on some media. Big tech and its derivatives also try to financially soft kill. This is when someone wants to buy something, but they are prevented from doing it because their payment repeatedly fails. And of course, when the giveaways do work, we pay for this convenience with fees. So, don't feed the monster. If you want or have ever wanted to join Caravan to Midnight by card or any other payment source and found you could not process your ship, just send a check or money order to CTM, PO 141288, Dallas, Texas 75214. Include a legibly written email, a phone number in case we need to reach you, and as soon as we see that info, your membership's activated, and you help turn the monster against itself.

0: goodness. What a story. The details, we may never fully know, but tell you what, Margaret Roberts is certainly painting a vivid picture. I just, I don't know, you know, between all those things that happened during that administration, the Fast and Furious deal and the Waco thing and then the Oklahoma City thing, you just have to wonder, what was this all about? I even heard the name Iraqis over the Oklahoma City bombing. Did you pick up anything about Iraqis during your investigation?
1: I did not, but I do know NBC had a reporter, Jana Davis, who
2: purchased UFO disclosure,
1: denied that it had any knowledge that this bombing was coming. And here we have very persuasive information that the FBI was conducting a counterterrorism operation here. So all of this, this allegation that we didn't know anything, this is potentially provably false, and that this is the government's own informant speaking, much as they tried to kind of wave her off as unreliable. There's no denying that as soon as the bomb went off, they re-enlisted her and sent her back into action. So her credibility is intact, and the details of exactly what she said, who was planning it, who was involved, it's the power of naming names. And the names of people who were never investigated, even though the FBI was conducting the biggest criminal investigation in American history.
0: Margaret, I just have to ask, and if it doesn't, it's perfectly okay, but what about the size of the explosion and the damage that it caused? That's got to have been some pretty expensive explosive. I don't think that was fertilizer at all. I just don't, you know, but that's just me thinking again. I don't know.
1: You make a great point. And, you know, one of the things that happened this week, well, we just passed 9/11, of course, and I have a very lively X account. I just actually would invite all your listeners, you know, come on in. It's a lively discussion. And one of the things that happened was somebody prominent in, I believe, the 9/11, you know, research community sent me a package, John, and it's posted on my X account, which is at Blowback Book. And just making the point, it's early coverage. It bears out exactly what you're saying. It's early coverage from Oklahoma City of what was reported locally and nationally as two explosive, either bombs or other kinds of explosives, discovered inside the Mura building the morning of the bombing, after the bomb went off, part of the recovery effort. In the middle of the morning, they actually had to stop trying to rescue people and evacuate the building because they found these bombs. And they were later explained away one way or another. Also, seismological equipment recorded a second explosion, which again, in you know, rhetorical acrobatics, was explained away as sort of like an aftershock of the truck bomb. But if you look
0: sure
1: at
0: it, it was.
1: Know, yeah. It just, and the package from the folks at inside the 9/11 research community, just their point, of course, was, I mean, Building 7 and the demolition, you know, it looked like a demolition to them, and just their, and speaking of this blast, or blasts, plural, way back when, there's a documentary, very influential, you know, groundbreaking documentary about the Oklahoma City bombing that people might want to have a look at. It's called A Noble Lie. Early reporting on the Oklahoma City bombing, and interviewed a survivor. She's now dead. Her name was Jane Graham. And she was an official for HUD. She worked inside the Mura building, and she reported seeing a group of men in the basement of the Mura building as she pulled in her car to park there to go to work, and one of whom she identified, of course he denies it later, as Andreas Strassmeier. And she said they had plans, they had putty, they had wiring, and she just couldn't figure out what were they doing there a day or two before the bomb went off in the basement of the Mura building. So all of these stray pieces of evidence about the blast itself and the damage were just swept away. I mean, if you were to ask me what would I change about my book Blowback, I just would say, based on what I keep hearing, I actually was contacted by a relative of a man, an Air Force general, who was involved in this early effort, John, to exactly what you're talking about, the damage assessment that he produced was powerful and persuasive. And he was an expert for the Air Force. He was a retired general who had lived inside
2: up, but of course you'll get the
1: supporting pillars of the building, he pointed
0: ridiculous.
1: Out. They were damaged. The interior pillars were damaged, and the ones close to the street where the truck was parked, they were intact. So he went around, you know, it was one of those passionate crusades that lasted for a month, where he was trying to convince Congress, don't let them destroy the building. It's the crime scene. But on May 23rd, you know, a month after the bombing, they brought that building down anyway. And after the defense attorneys really only had an opportunity to have a quick look at what the actual damage was. So that's a great point. And if I were to add material to Blowback, I would lean harder on the bomb damage assessment. And the story, I mean, I cover some of it. In fact, Jesse Trinidou, who's the central character in my story, who has led this whole Freedom of Information Act crusade, he uncovered in one of his early FOIAs the only eyewitness report of someone in Oklahoma City who actually saw the bomb go off. And that man was on the other side of the building on an errand to a church at 9 a.m. And he was walking away from the building and he heard alarms and he turned around and he saw a fireball in the upper floors of the Mura building. This is on the other side of the building from where Timothy McVeigh was parked in the Ryder truck. So this, again, and this is the only known eyewitness. He filed a police report with the Oklahoma City PD the following morning. And, you know, so there you have just a lot of evidence. The general and his crusade to, you know, keep the crime scene so science can investigate it. And yet, just as John Doe 2 was airbrushed from this story, the evidence, the hard evidence about the bomb damage was also airbrushed from the case.
0: I'm reading something here. It says, since September 11, 2001, more than 300 U.S. residents have been prosecuted for crimes related to homegrown terrorism. About half were targeted by law enforcement using infiltration techniques, confidential informants, undercover operations, or in some cases, both. This is from newamerica.org, and it's about PatCon. So what about PatCon?
1: Well, PatCon, a big piece of this story. And, you know, if I were to kind of put an arc over this, and again, this is informed opinion, not yet fact, but I think where this story is heading, and hopefully being driven by these new legal developments, I think we're going to see the birth of the surveillance state here, John. What happened in ultimately in the investigation that I chronicle in my book Blowback is that an FBI undercover informant, a top spy for the FBI in the 1990s named John Matthews, came forward to tell Jesse Trinidou, and I have shorthanded his story because Jesse Trinidou is involved in this case for one reason only. He wants to find his brother's killers. He believes the FBI killed his brother in an interrogation gone wrong. His brother was a prisoner in an Oklahoma City federal facility 4 months after the bombing. And that push to find his brother's killers has led Jesse into deeper and deeper into the Oklahoma City bombing. Jesse's a former Marine, and so is John Matthews, the PatCon spy, who in 2011 learned of Jesse's crusade for his brother, came forward and told Jesse the story of his own experience as a PatCon spy, which totally clashes with the way the FBI publicly describes PatCon, i.e., as a very limited operation targeting two or three extremist militia groups in a couple of years in the early 1990s. John Matthews said he personally infiltrated 22 or 23 right-wing extremist groups over a period of 8 years serving as a top PatCon spy. And the reason he came forward was to tell Jesse that he had been completely disillusioned by the PatCon program because it turned out PatCon was inciting the very violence that he had signed on to help prevent. So, and he, John Matthews' revelations to Jesse probably were to a degree a limited hangout. I mean, he told Jesse, and I report on this in Blowback in some detail about the disclosures from John Matthews, because they're very significant. And he told Jesse that he knew for sure that the FBI had created this group, this terror group inside Elohim City that called itself the Aryan Republican.
2: This is a pre-sale.
1: Meyer, it's not going at a Texas paramilitary training camp.
2: But when you purchase it, not only are you
1: a few months before the bombing, and that he had personally surveilled other members of this Aryan Republican Army group in Arizona, where he was based. So the significance of John Matthews, it cannot be overstated. He ties PatCon to Waco. He ties PatCon as a precursor to Fast and Furious. He claims that he helped set up the Lone Wolf gun shop that eventually became a centerpiece of Fast and Furious. So this is all, you know, all part and parcel of this group that, you know, you were referring to earlier. This is the Clinton years. And so John Matthews eventually gave a deposition, and there's a quite a long story which we don't have time for here, but John Matthews was to be the star witness in Jesse Trinidad's 2014 FOIA trial to force the disclosure of those videotapes, right? And eventually, John Matthews pulled out of that trial, telling Jesse that the FBI had pressured him not to testify. Jesse turned around and filed witness tampering charges against the FBI, and that whole thing is stuck now in a court-ordered investigation that has been going on for more than a decade. But part of it is this deposition, a sealed deposition that John Matthews gave about the inner workings of PatCon. And here you see there potentially the playbook of this rogue surveillance against right-wing, some extremists, but some mainstream groups and individuals that you can trace a through line from the Oklahoma City bombing to the Governor Whitmer kidnap plot to Arctic Frost to January 6th to perhaps the Charlie Kirk assassination in some connection. So it's an amazing story that is peeking out, okay? We began with you asking me, so what's been happening? And I said, it's legal heat. And now we need to see, you know, we need to see the pot boil here.
0: Yeah, we do. Yeah, we do. Your book is available at blowbackbook.com. We can get it directly from you.
1: Amazon.
0: Okay, Amazon. All right.
1: Yeah.
0: Thank you so much for coming back to us and spending some time with us tonight. Margaret Roberts, I mean, you're one of the few, and we're proud.
1: My pleasure, John.
0: Something else breaks loose, get a hold of us, will you?
1: Thank you. You bet I will.
0: Thank you. Good night.
1: Appreciate you.
0: It goes both ways. That's where we'll leave it tonight. Don't tell us to trust the government. Don't tell us to distrust the government. Don't tell us to trust Margaret Roberts, Tucker Carlson, or John B. Wells either. Produce the records. Release the evidence. Let people see it and let them decide for themselves. The signal continues. God bless you, everyone. Richard Allen Miller now dwells among the

0: It's true. If you want something to go away, quit buying it, quit feeding it. The flip side to that coin is if you want something to grow, nourish it. People are getting tired of feeding the big tech monster because what they get in return is shadow banning, overt banning, or suspension on social media. Big tech and its derivatives also try to financially soft kill. This is when someone wants to buy something, but they're prevented from doing it because their payment repeatedly fails. And of course, when the gateways do work, we pay for this convenience with fees. So, don't feed the monster. If you want or have ever wanted to join Caravan to Midnight by card or any other payment service and found you could not process your membership, just send a check or money order to CTM, P.O. 141288, Dallas, Texas 75214. Include a legibly written email, a phone number in case we need to reach you, and as soon as we see that info, your membership is activated, and you help turn the monster against itself.
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0: You've heard this before. 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
3: But you're arming yourself, and you're drilling into this strange, bizarre phenomenon, which I call the coming Great Deception. Because it's not going away. 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One more thing, www.uni-light.org, the conference in Geneva, September 29th and 30th. I will be there along with Russ Dizdar, Timothy Alberino. 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Russ Dizdar will be talking about the underground, the satanic underground, the Luciferian agenda. Tim will be talking about, as I will, UFOs, the Nephilim, how it all coalesces. www.uni-light.org. 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It is a pre-sale. You get the Watchmen Chronicles and, of course, the free Fatima film. Thanks for watching Acceleration Radio. Remember, folks, I'll see you on the air or in the

due to popular demand and a number of emails saying, why don't you let that song play through so we can hear what else they are saying? That was Mike and the Mechanics from way back. A little song called Silent Running. Good afternoon and welcome, my friends. Oh, here we go. All the little gremlins are out again, and it's only Tuesday. We'll be back straight after this. Special guest today, Eustace Mullins.

0: Tuesday. And on this Tuesday, March the 8th, before I introduce my guest for this hour, Eustace Mullins, quick check of what's happening in the financial markets. Dow Jones Industrials are up a point at 10,938, NASDAQ off 9. The U.S. dollar is taking a hit today. Crude oil up 71 cents at $54.60 a barrel. Soon to show up at gas pumps near you. Needless to say, it caused a big rally in the metals. Gold up $5.60. Well, actually closed up $5.60 today at $440.50. Silver up 14 cents at $7.51. And platinum up 7 dollars at $883. Some people out there almost had a heart attack. Palladium flat on the day at 223. Currently in Asian trading, gold's up 20 cents at 440.90, silver up a penny at 752, platinum up $2 at 885. The most definitive book ever written about the Federal Reserve was called The Secrets of the Federal Reserve, The London Connection, by my guest, Eustace Mullins. Good afternoon, sir. Welcome back.
1: Oh, good afternoon. Good to hear from you.
0: Oh, absolutely. Last time you were on the show, we kind of delved into the motivational force that you had in your youth investigating the Federal Reserve. And so we started at the beginning, and then we worked our way up to today. Today I want to start at the where we are today and work our way back, if that's possible. And I want to just briefly touch on a subject that you've also written about, which was called, I believe it was Death by Injection.
1: Oh, yeah, a murder by injection.
0: Have you been following this Asian flu story by any chance?
1: Oh, they have these scare stories going all the time. You know, they said that we were going to have a flu epidemic like 1918. They've been saying that for the past year.
0: Right.
1: And then they also said recently in USA Today that the flu shots didn't make any difference.
0: What is your take on the story? Because the stories that I'm getting on my side of the thing is that this virus has mutated from animal to human. Now it's going from human to human, which is the reason they bring up the 1918 epidemic as an example of what happens on human to human.
1: Well, the principal thing about the 1918 flu epidemic, as I point out in my book, Murder by Injection, was the large scale of use of vaccines prior to that epidemic. It's the first epidemic in history in which most of the victims were young, healthy men, which is very unusual. And the reason was that they were draftees on both sides of the war, German and the Allies, who were heavily injected with vaccinations of various kinds. And so these young men started dying like flies.
0: And is it your synopsis that that was in large part the reason for that epidemic in 1918?
1: Well, I quote authorities to that effect in my book, Murder by Injection. I had never thought of it myself. I had no idea that there was such a connection. But some investigators looked into it, and they found that the only reason for the epidemic of 1918 was the vaccination programs, which Germany indulged in as much as the Allies, and that's about the same amount of casualties.
0: Sure. Now, if you remember a couple of months ago, it seems longer, but it was only a couple of months ago, when there was a panic in the United States when they announced that they had or they were running severely short of flu vaccines. You had people lining up for blocks.
1: Oh, yes. This is the sort of mass hysteria that they love.
0: Now, don't you think, and I'm playing devil's advocate here, don't you think that with the panic that's going to ensue, because we've had all the major health organizations, from the World Health Organization to various UN committees and health institutions within the United Nations, they are all talking about this pandemic that is coming with the Asian flu. Don't you think that it is possible that they could once again create a hysteria, if you will, about this bird flu? Because they say that this Asian flu virus kills 70% of the people that get affected by it.
1: Oh, yes, it was a terrible casualty. And also they say every year that the flu shot vaccine does not work on this year's flu. We have a different flu each year. And they say that they absolutely help us to control it. Well, if it's different each year, perhaps someone is manufacturing it.
0: So would you put forward the argument that maybe this Asian flu virus is something that they are attempting to instill a panic, and obviously by that would be forcing people to willingly accept vaccines to prevent them from catching the Asian flu virus?
1: Oh, well, they'll accept any vaccine. But you remember the fictional swine flu epidemic of which brought Gerald Ford, defeated him for re-election, and brought Jimmy Carter into the White House. Jimmy Carter was from Georgia, where the Center for Disease Control was located, and apparently CDC got behind this swine flu story, and that's the way they got Ford defeated.
0: You know, I don't know if you find this as interesting as I do, but all these things, whether you're talking about a virus or a vaccine, or whether you're talking about the Federal Reserve or the moneyed interests, they are all interconnected somewhere down the line.
1: Well, they're all sort of the Hollywoodization of everything, so that everything becomes part of a movie script for mass entertainment.
0: Well, the mass entertainment right now is the Michael Jackson trial.
1: It certainly is. It's perfect.
0: Yeah.
1: And the whole thing is so ridiculous. The fact that you have a black actor who doesn't like being black, and so he tried to make himself white and went through all sorts of operations and skin treatments and so forth, but he only pursued little white boys. He never pursued little colored boys.
0: Yeah, well, that's another reason I've left that story alone. It's just
1: it's a very touchy story.
0: It's just that the media is so enamored by it, and everything else takes a back seat to it. It seems.
1: Well, he was a child prodigy, and I've been infatuated with him ever since.
0: Oh, no question about that. Now on to the more interesting stuff, of which your expertise is always appreciated. Today, for instance, we've had a number of reports that have come out that indicate that a number of holders of U.S. dollars, namely China and India, are dumping their dollars because of obviously the deteriorating rate of the U.S. dollar.
1: Well, I would think that dumping this so-called debt would drive the price down, and they lose heavily by that. But perhaps it's time to get out or else.
0: Well, you also had earlier this week Warren Buffett announcing $21 billion of his investment portfolio is now short the dollar, or in other words, he's divested out of the dollar and he's invested in euros and other foreign currencies.
1: Well, I think that's why Berkshire Corporation recently reported a 40% profit, because he's shorting the dollar, and Bill Gates is shorting the dollar also.
0: Do you think it's possible that not only the work that you have done for so many decades on trying to inform people about the Federal Reserve and the fiat currency, that in fact what you're starting to see now is a lot of people paying attention to what you said about a fiat currency, which is pretty much now, in its declining years as the world's reserve currency?
1: Oh, yes, there's no question about it. You should see, this book was published in 1953, and it's been circulating for 5 years, I mean 50 years, And a lot of people have read it and noted its contents during those 50 years, and it's beginning to have an effect. It's sort of like the Colorado River churning out the Grand Canyon. It takes a long time, but it eventually gets there.
0: Now, one of the things that that you pointed out, obviously, with the Bretton Woods system and the macerations that took place after the Bretton Woods, when foreigners could still demand gold in lieu of U.S. dollars.
1: Yes, that was the basis of the currency, the specie being interchangeable with it. And they gradually got rid of the specie entirely, and now it's just paper money with paper backed by paper bonds, which means it has no value whatsoever.
0: Now, have you been following the stories? And I have another guest on during the week. His name's Al Martin, who has put forward the proposition that Russia is now forming alliances with non-OPEC countries. And OPEC countries themselves are looking at how to divest out of the dollar in pricing their oil. We'll have that question for Eustace Mullins when we return.

0: My guest today is Eustace Mullins, who wrote the definitive book, The Secrets of the Federal Reserve, The London Connection. Before we went to the break, I asked you whether or not you see some severe ramifications with the move that's going on, for instance, with the Gulf Cooperation Council and various other entities who trade their oil for dollars, are looking at moving out of the dollar connection to oil and are seeking out either the gold dinar or possibly pricing oil in euros.
1: Well, it's not only the fact that new commercial alliances are being formed with these changes, but there are also new military alliances. For instance, China and Russia are seeking new commercial enterprises and also new military alliances. They're supposedly in an alliance right now which will supersede the world authority of the United States.
0: So with the world awash in dollars, Are we being too paranoid to say that the day of dollar supremacy is coming to an end?
1: Well, you know, with China and Russia in this pact, it's quite possible that the supremacy of the dollar will fade into insignificance with these new military alliances, and the dollar losing its supremacy as the world reserve currency.
0: But then what about the moneyed interests, such as the Rothschilds and these various other entities and the Rockefellers? I mean, if we are speculating about this, their being is threatened by, obviously, a collapse of the U.S. dollar.
1: Well, their wealth is threatened by the collapse, yes. But you see, they have a long-term program, and they don't work on a weekend program. They work 5-10 years in advance. So they have seen this coming for some time, and I would think they'd are well prepared for it.
0: So what do you think their plan is? Obviously, if they are seeing that they are major players on the world stage now who are not taking the dollar in lieu of payments and seem to be celebrating the demise of the dollar.
1: Oh, yes, they certainly are. And if they're celebrating it, they undoubtedly know something which causes them to celebrate. They feel that they have something to celebrate. For instance, the Chinese-Russia pact to hold down the United States, it's been predicted that on June the 20th, 2011, China and Russia will form a protectorate of the United States because the United States can no longer maintain its borders and its economy is in deep trouble. So they feel like they can move in and protect us from ourselves.
0: So what do you see in the crystal ball for the future of America?
1: Well, I've thought for some time that America reached its zenith in the 1920s. And it certainly went into a decline with the 1930s and Franklin D. Roosevelt and then our being involved in World War II, which my mentor, Ezra Pound, fought against, and which Charles Lindbergh fought against, because they both realized that the United States could not make the mistake of intervening in a world war in Europe a second time. We got away with it the first time, but we couldn't repeat that performance and get away with it. And sure enough, it was a disaster for this country. We have been in a steady decline ever since 1945. Because of the World War II.
0: The president was out today together with numerous other government officials, once again touting the success of their policy in the Middle East by pointing to the fact that you got demonstrations today in Syria and Lebanon. They say that freedom is on the march, even though I guess the largest demonstration was by Hezbollah, who want the United States out of the Middle East. does this neoconservative philosophy that they have latched on? Is it are we wrong to say that on? Is it are we wrong to say that that policy is a

0: police was Lawrence of Arabia.
1: Yeah.
0: And nobody has won since then.
1: Yes, well, that's unfortunately one of those events in history that everybody has forgotten about.
0: Well, yeah. Lawrence of Arabia himself was cast aside and had no further influence whatsoever.
1: You know, when you go back to that time, it amazes me that this administration is pretty much just following in the footsteps of early British imperialism, because didn't Britain try to do the same thing in the Middle East?
0: Oh, yes. In fact, the British were the greatest tourists in the Middle East. They were there. They were fascinated by the whole area. And that's why Lawrence Arabia, again.
2: You're listening to the Republic Broadcasting Network. Because you can handle the truth.
1: Welcome back, my friends. We are speaking with Eustace Mullins. And just before we got launched there on the last side of the break, I was asking Eustace about, haven't we learned, well, obviously the British attempted to change or bring democracy, if you will, to the Middle East in the 1920s, and they failed on that one. Obviously, their motivation at the time wasn't oil. Their motivation was just to spread Imperial Britain. Mr. Mullins, you there?
0: Yes. Well, I've just received a very large volume about the history of the Pilgrim Society, and the Pilgrim Society was a group of early Americans and British who have pretty much run the United States ever since. The Mellons and the Vanderbilts and all these people turn out to be Pilgrims. And in fact, there's been a recent book called "The British Albion Seed," which claims that the American Revolution was entirely led by no more than 130,000 people. They were Pilgrims, Puritans, and Scotch-Irish Presbyterians. And that this was the backbone of the revolution, spark-plugged the entire revolt against Britain. But of course, with the Pilgrim Society in place, it was just a temporary revolt because they moved right back into power as soon as the revolution was over.
1: Jumping forward to today, then, looking at U.S. foreign policy with its a policy on the Middle East, Britain, as we said in the 20s, obviously wanted to establish British imperialism. America's foreign policy today in the Middle East seems to be, and maybe this is a connection, maybe the powers that be within the secret societies understand or understood the danger of a Russian-China alliance of non-OPEC countries getting together and severing their ties between the dollar and commodities, in this instance being oil. So is it possible that this whole Mideast adventure has been planned in order to subvert this conversion of commodities into dollars?
0: Oh, there's no question about it, because Russia historically has been the traditional ally of the United States. You know, in our Civil War, when President Lincoln was in very dire straits, the Tsar sent the Russian Navy over here to help the United States preserve itself as a union. And so because of this, there's been a close relationship all along. In fact, Averell Harriman, who was a member of the Pilgrim Society, actually was dictator of Russia from 1942 to 1944 because Stalin had a nervous breakdown. And Averell Harriman moved in and functioned as the dictator of Russia for 2 years during World War II. Which is not very widely known, but it's he ostensibly was U.S. ambassador to Russia, but he actually was a dictator of Russia during that period.
1: You know, when you bring up those points, then it also makes abundantly clear why the powers that be at the time were so afraid of McCarthy.
0: Oh yes, indeed.

0: McCarthy really shook the foundations of this entire thing. And that's why McCarthy is reviled today as an evil monster, because he put such a fright into them. And, you know, he was finally reprimanded by the entire Congress of the United States for having criticized Democrats. This was the heinous offense for which he was convicted.
1: Now, I'm going to throw you a curveball on this one. Do you see any connection between the attack on McCarthy and what we've recently witnessed with Ernst Zundel?
0: Oh, yes. That's very much the same process and very much the same people. You see, the attack on McCarthy, Eisenhower had Henry Cabot Lodge and Richard Nixon lead the revolt against McCarthy. And Henry Cabot Lodge, of course, was one of the New England pro-English outfits that have always worked with the Pilgrim Society and groups like that with the British Empire. So the attack on McCarthy was very much a British Empire operation, although he never knew it himself, of course.
1: Well, no question about it. It's just all these events that are unfolding right before our very eyes is, as I said, something that you've written about many, many years ago. And it's just a matter of trying to connect the dots. Do you spend time reflecting on what you've done and look at today's world and get a little bit of satisfaction in yourself knowing that you were right and they were wrong?
0: Well, I have no time to reflect, and I have no time for satisfaction. I'm still working 7 days a week. And my 82nd birthday is tomorrow. And it looks like another 15 years, at least, before I can afford to take a vacation.
1: So what are you working on as we speak?
0: I'm working on my autobiography, which will be very useful to a lot of people and explain why all these things happen. You know, I'm talking to you right now two blocks from the birthplace of Woodrow Wilson. And Woodrow Wilson, the 20th century could almost be called the Woodrow Wilson century, because he was such an admirable figurehead for all of the big operators in the 20th century, the British Empire and John D. Rockefeller and the Rothschilds and everybody. He was a man who could work for anybody. He was a very adaptable person.
1: Yeah, well, and unfortunately, patriotism and loyalty to one's country has obviously long been subverted by the pursuit of wealth and power.
0: Yeah, well, he didn't really achieve either one, because he wound up a broken man. But he did everything he was told to do and everything he was paid to do. And he did a good job for his employers, but he never really did much for himself, because he wound up as a disaster. But he had a protege named Franklin Delano Roosevelt, who became president, and he promptly got himself three personal assistants, Alger Hiss and Harry Dexter White and Lockwood Curry, who carried on the good fight. And this is what Joe McCarthy found out. He found out that the world headquarters of communism was not Moscow, but Washington. And when he found this out and began to expose them, that's when the roof fell in on him.
1: Taking a book out of McCarthy's many stories, do you still think the U.S. State Department has largely been infiltrated and still is being infiltrated by communists?
0: Oh, not at all. The communists are passé now. In fact, I doubt for very few communists in Washington. No, this was he was doing this in 1952. When it was a real problem, but the communists have been losing power in Washington ever since. In fact, the Straussian conspiracy, the neocons have completely replaced the communists, and in fact, the last half of the 20th century was devoted not to world war. We had two world wars in the first 50 years, and then the last 50 years were dedicated to the struggle between Trotskyite communists and Stalinist communists. And the Trotskyite communists, the neoconservatives won out, and the Stalin communists are history now.
1: Do you think these same people engineered what most people, if you speak to most people today and you tell them about communism, they will immediately shoot back at you, well, communism died when the Berlin Wall fell down?
0: Well, that's a very nice thing to say, but it's totally meaningless because it doesn't signify anything.
1: Yeah, I hear you on that one. You know, I mentioned the vilification of Joe McCarthy, and now we've just watched the events with Ernst Zindel. Gone are the days where people used to say, I may disagree with what you have to say, but I will die to defend your right to say it.
0: Well, I know them both quite well, Ernst Zindel and Joe McCarthy both, and they simply were human sacrifices to the juggernaut of modern politics.
1: Now, I think you've been, I think you are being a little bashful here, because from what I have read about you, you have come to be criticized as much, well, not as mean-spirited as Joe McCarthy and Ernst Zindel, but you have been severely criticized openly for your expose of the Federal Reserve.
0: Well, I haven't been attacked directly for that. You see, when my book was published in 1953, it was immediately attacked by the Anti-Defamation League of Dene Brith as a virulently anti-Semitic book. And they still maintain that to the present day, and they call me a rabid anti-Semite. When the fact is, when I went to live in New York, I was entirely supported by Jewish people. And I lived with Benjamin Friedman and Henry Klein and people like that. And the first the first defenders of our Federal Reserve book were people like a Hollywood screenwriter, Myron Fagan, who was the first champion of the Federal Reserve book that I had written.
1: He
0: campaigned for it for years.
1: Yeah, he passed away recently, didn't he?
0: He was a terrific guy. I did get to know him in my last years in New York, or his last years. And he was in there at the very end, and he was being persecuted a lot. He was being beaten up and robbed in his rooms at in New York City. And he's going through the sort of thing I'm still going through right now.
1: And he was, wasn't he accused of being part of that the communist screenwriters guild or something of that nature?
0: No, he was very anti-communist, and the screenwriters guild began to fight him openly. They tried to get rid of him. No, he was not part of the screenwriters guild. You may be thinking of the great Ronald Reagan of the Screen Actors Guild, who is known as Red Ronnie in some parts of Hollywood.
1: Well, he did have... look, we all go through changes in our lives from one philosophy to another.
0: Oh, certainly.
1: And
0: his apex came when he from California, when he brought the Hoover Institute people, who were all Trotskyite communists, in as his administration when he was elected president in 1980. And that's when the neocons began to take over the country.
1: Yeah, now, in the other two books, and you've written many books, you wrote a book, The Writ for Martyrs and My Life in Christ.
0: Oh, yes.
1: Where you detail how you've been harassed by various government agencies during...
0: Oh, that's still going on 24 hours a day.
1: It is?
0: I'm being besieged by letters from the Internal Revenue Service because I recently circulated a letter in which I stated that the IRS, Department of the Treasury, was stripped of its powers in the Federal Reserve Act of 1913, and the Federal Reserve System was officially named the fiscal agent of the United States. But the IRS and Department of the Treasury are still collecting income tax from Americans in their own right, and they have no authority whatsoever.
1: Are you saying the Internal Revenue Service is not a government agency?
0: It's a government agency, Department of the Treasury, but the Federal Reserve Act of 1913, signed by Woodrow Wilson and enacted into law by Congress, stripped the Department of the Treasury of its office as fiscal agent of the United States government. And it's really had nothing to do since 1913, except through the IRS that uses the IRS as a tax collection agency. But they're collecting income taxes from American workers for the Federal Reserve System to pay the interest on the money that we borrow from the Federal Reserve System.
1: Well, you do know we're only about just a little over a month away from the big day, so I'm not shocked or amazed to hear that.
0: Well, April 15th is a big day for most Americans. It's a day of fear and trembling, and a lot of guys have gone to prison. I've known a lot of people, so-called tax protesters, who did very stiff prison terms under very harsh conditions. They were sent to Springfield, Illinois, the toughest prison in the federal system. And they came out of there broken men simply because they objected to the collection of the income tax as presently is being performed. So it's a very sensitive area.
1: Well, as I said, especially at this time of the year, and I also find it interesting, I don't know whether this is an old conspiracy theory, but if you look at a calendar, April the 15th is the furthest day away from the first Tuesday in November. I wonder if that's a coincidence.
0: That's quite interesting, yes. No, I never thought of that, but it is quite a coincidence, and you have to wonder if these people know what they're doing. They seem to be pretty good on things like that.
1: Yes, yes. Well, it's amazing. Over the next month, I'm sure we'll be inundated with stories about people who misreported by a penny on stating their income and have been severely punished for it. So.
0: Oh, yes. No question about it, because it's lèse-majesté, because you're insulting the power of authority when you do that.
1: Yeah, well, it would be nice to think that someone within the Office of Management and Budget were as careful with the pennies as we are supposed to be.
0: Well, this is supposedly a faith-based presidency, but I wonder if President George Bush ever thinks about the coincidence of April 15th and Easter.
1: Well, I never question a man's religious beliefs, just simply as a matter of courtesy. So when we... when we had a discussion last time, I was amazed by your answer to one of my questions. Just because for a man who knows so much about the fiat currency of the Federal Reserve System, because I asked you if you owned any gold, and you told me you did not.
0: Well, I do not, because I live for the day only. And I'm not educating a family or anything like that, and so I don't think that much about it. Amassing of wealth, you know, my mentor, Ezra Pound, was quite against money. I don't think he ever earned any money in his life. He married a fairly well-to-do girl, and she was of the Shakespeare family of England, and she had a nice income, and they lived on that all the years of his marriage.
1: What is your feeling about gold?
0: Well, I think gold is very good. It's still considered quite valuable. I don't have any, and I never really expected. Now, I do remember a little while that when Ezra was imprisoned as a traitor, but not convicted, at San Luis Hospital in Washington, that he began to have a lot of money coming in from the sale of his books in Europe after World War II. And he told me he was investing most of the money in gold.
1: My guest is Eustace Mullins. Final segment coming up. We'll put a bow on this hour. Be right back. My guest this hour is Eustace Mullins. And Ms. Mullins, you have a website where folks can get hold of your books and.
0: Yes, I do. My website is doing quite well, and I have a lot of articles on it too. It's www.eustacemullins.com.
1: And. With a few minutes left here, we got Bob in Kansas. Hey, Bob.
2: I'm glad to. Hello.
1: Yeah, you're up, Bob.
2: Yeah, I was gonna. I'm glad to hear Eustace on. I want to know, for starters, Eustace, on your website, is there anything that do you offer any of the old broadcasts or transcripts of the broadcasts of Ezra Pound, your mentor?
0: Oh, heavens no. I have a very small website. It lists my current books and what's available, but I don't have room for anything like that.
2: Do you have any idea how that could be procured or any way I could find it?
0: Oh, there have been two editions of Ezra Pound's broadcast published in the 1950s. I think they're both out of print, but they're quite good. And in fact, they give the lie to everything that he was ever accused of, because he was alerting the United States to the importance of our Constitution, and the Germans were very suspicious of him because they thought he was broadcasting in code. They couldn't figure out what he was up to.
2: Yeah, well, the truth always perplexes people like that.
0: Well, it certainly does.
2: You know, I'm going to have to research him because he's very interesting, and I'm going to have people go to your website. But one other thing I wanted to say, you guys, you have no reason to complain about the communists whatsoever, because if it weren't for them, you'd have never written your books in the first place. And wasn't Trotsky's real name Leon Braunstein?
0: Braunstein, yes.
2: And wasn't Marx's name Levy?
0: Who?
2: Levy. Wasn't his real last name Levy?
0: Oh, yes.
2: Well, there you go. I mean, that's pretty well, even though Jewish people took good care of you, how come every time we flip a rock over on one of these communist conspiracy deals, how come they always seem to turn up to be people like that, huh?
0: Well, Marin Fagan went through a lot of tough times in Hollywood after he came out for advertising my book, because they really went after him on that.
2: Do you carry any Marin Fagan's tape?
0: No, I don't have anything of Marin Fagan. I don't have anything to remember him by. You see, he was in Hollywood, and I was in Washington. We were far apart. We finally met about 25 years later in New York City. But we just never got together.
2: I would like to have a permanent recording of that. The tapes he made, I'm sure you've heard them.
0: Oh, I think those tapes are available, too. People tell me that they're available. I think maybe Jim Warner in New Orleans. I'm going to be speaking in New Orleans in a little while. I'll find out where the Myron Fagan tapes are.
2: Well, someday, if people wise up, you may be viewed as a national treasure, but I view you as one myself now. Thank you.
0: Bye-bye.
1: Thanks, Bob. The website, EustaceMullins.com, spelled EustaceMullins.com, all lower casings. And you can order the book, Secrets of the Federal Reserve. Eustace, thank you so much, sir.
0: Ben, it's delightful to be on your program.
1: Absolutely. We'll do it again, sir.
0: Well, very good.
1: Thank you.
0: Very good. Thank you.
1: Stay tuned, my friends. Another hour still to come on this Tuesday.

0: Good morning, Riverside, San Bernardino, Inland Empire, and listeners around the world. Welcome to the Truth Seekers Radio Show. 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Well, today we'll be touching on a subject that sounds so sinister, sort of like a story that you might hear on Coast to Coast with George Norrie. It sounds so unbelievable. What would you do if a friend or a family member came to you and said they were hearing voices in their head or in their home when no one else was around, and these voices knew exactly what they were doing or thinking? Or they noticed that things in their home were being moved around or missing and appearing and disappearing? Well, today's guest experienced this, and it's taken him on a journey he never expected, in electronic harassment and surveillance. My guest is Dr. John Hall, and he's here to tell us his story and discuss a book he's written on the subject called A New Breed, Satellite Terrorism in America. Dr. John Hall, MD, graduated from the University of Texas in San Antonio with a Bachelor of Science degree in biology. He attended medical school at the University of North Texas Health Science Center and completed his residency at the Western Reserve Care System in Youngstown, Ohio. He currently practices anesthesiology and pain management in Texas, and he's a member of the American Association of Physicians and Surgeons. He's also active in the Mind Science Foundation. In his book is compiled a combination of years of research and firsthand experience, and he's trying to educate the public about satellite surveillance and the best defense against loss of privacy and basic human rights. And Dr. Hall has treated numerous patients that have complained of various types of electronic harassment, which we will talk about today. So let's welcome Dr. John Hall. How are you today, Dr. Hall?
1: Good, Angeline. Thanks for having me on. I know this is a creepy topic to bring up on a radio show.
0: Well, listen, thanks so much for taking time out of your day to educate me and the listeners on this topic. First, Dr. Hall, before we get started, could you give us a brief definition of just what is satellite terrorism or electronic harassment?
1: Well, kind of a short course on it, just to be brief, would be someone that usually initially notices a group of individuals unknown to them stalking them. Soon after into the stalking, usually they'll notice ringing in the ears or tinnitus. Slowly the tinnitus will degrade down to actually hearing voice patterning within the tinnitus or in vibrations around them, such as a ceiling fan or a vent fan or running water. And then over time, slowly that voice patterning, which initially sounds like voices on an AM radio that's slightly out of tune, will go ahead and tune in, and then these victims will hear the voices of the perpetrators that are actually watching them, describing what they're doing, where they're at in a room, what their plans are. And believe it or not, that's followed by a type of directed energy attack where not only are they hearing their perpetrators, but they're being attacked with various forms of directed energy, which may cause, you know, body twitching, severe heart rates that go up and down, burning of the skin, burning of the eyes, and along with break-ins into the home, moving things around, taking things apart, never stealing anything, because that'll usually draw a burglary charge, but just psychologic warfare to let them know that you're completely inundated, or what we call full-spectrum surveillance.
0: So, Dr. Hall, how did you get involved in this topic of satellite surveillance harassment, and what eventually led to the writing of your book?
1: Well, certainly not by choice, Angeline. I'm going to be honest with you there. I mean, I never really thought I would be the spearhead to have a movement against this, but I was dating a girl who became a victim of this technology and, you know, was completely psychologically normal, wasn't on drugs, had no reason to believe there was anything medically wrong with her. When she started noticing that she was hearing voices and noticed that she was being followed, and I noticed she was being followed by people. We lived quite a distance apart, and even on weeknights when there's no traffic, I would notice people following me to and from her home. Took the plate numbers down, had the plate numbers ran, turned out to be a private investigative group owned by a former FBI fraud agent. Who has access to some technology that he probably shouldn't have access to or has been allowed to have access to experimentally. And began hearing voices, and even I had noticed that her place was getting broken into. Once they were identified, then they began to target me with break-ins, disabling my vehicles. At one occasion, it got as bad as firing bullets through the bedroom of my home. So when we turned to the police, and the police could really offer no help, at that time Texas stalking laws were such that you had to prove injury before you could get a restraining order. And actually several law enforcement agencies said, well, you know, this guy's former FBI, he's a private investigator, he stalks people for a living, that's what he does, you can't do anything about it. At its worst point, they began breaking into her house, putting Rohitinol, which is the date rape drug, into her bottled water, and essentially using her in the form of sexual slavery. And that's when she actually had her name changed and was moved to another area to try to at least avoid the hands-on stalking and the sexual assaults. And when I saw that we could get no help from law enforcement, and I have a very good working relationship with SAPD, I mean, they had no problem believing me when I came to them with this. The problem was being able to bring people to trial and prove this technology exists. And the police were forthright in telling me that it's not what you know, but what you can prove in court.
0: Mm-hmm.
1: So the next best thing was to write the book. In doing research, I found there were thousands of other people experiencing the same type of victimization. So I thought, you know, I'll write this book as crazy as it sounds, and at least people will see that there is somebody with, you know, some letters behind their name and hopefully a little bit of credibility that's experiencing the same thing. And the whole point of the book was to not only expose it, but to, you know, make sure that people that are being victimized this way can read it and see that there is someone out there that believes them. And it's done wonders on that front. I mean, I've had a lot of people call or email and say, you know what, my son or my daughter or my wife or my husband have been going through this for years, and we assumed they were mentally ill, and now we understand that they were actually being victimized. So it's really done its job there.
0: Well, Dr. Hall, we have a couple more minutes till the break. Before we get there, could you just tell us, you said it was an investigative firm. Did you ever find out if someone hired them, who it might have been, and what was the reasoning that they went after your girlfriend? Did you ever find out?
1: Yes, I did. That's, or at least, as far as I know, I think I know. There was another physician that I did anesthesia for in San Antonio who, unbeknownst to me, had become attracted to her, sexually attracted to her. And apparently she wasn't interested and was quite a bit younger than him. And the private investigator happens to be a patient and a friend of this particular surgeon. This guy actually kind of hires this type of surveillance out for, let's put it this way, he's the go-to guy you go to if you have a competitor that you want to draw a delusional or schizophrenic diagnosis on to get rid of them as a competitor, whether that's in medicine or in business. And he used him particularly to victimize her sexually. I think assuming that I wouldn't know what the technology is or get it ever figured out, once I did have their identities, then the more of the assault on me was physical, break-ins, stalking, Not so much electronic, although I did get some of the electronic harassment as well.
0: Okay. Well, Dr. Hall, we'll go ahead and we'll take a break here. Listeners, our guest today is Dr. John Hall, MD, author of A New Breed, Satellite Terrorism in America. We'll take a break. Stay tuned. 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
0: Paul, author of A New Breed, Satellite Terrorism in America, and we're discussing electronic harassment and surveillance. Dr. Hall, before we went on break, I asked you about other, you said you got involved with other victims. So your experience led to helping other victims. Now, in those cases, you said in your case you thought it was a business associate, but in those cases, do you, what are some of the examples of people who harasses them and why? What are their experiences with this?
2: You know, that's the odd thing, Angelina. There's no set profile for a victim. Some of them are whistleblowers. I mean, there's a lot of people that have had government positions that have come out against the government one way or another and have wound up victimized. But more than not, if you look at the demographics of the victims, there's no common denominator. I mean, most of them are professional people, you know, with higher education that were functioning normally, no psychological illnesses, holding good jobs. The only statistics that we have that have been actually gathered by Freedom from Covert Surveillance and Harassment, a human rights organization that deals with some of the victims, is that majority of the victims are female, between 35 and 65. Majority of them are complaining about sexual assault along with the electronic harassment. And most of them have no clue as to why they've been targeted. Most of them aren't political activists. I would imagine, at least in the dealings that I've had with, you know, probably 5 or 6,000 victims now, most of them don't have any political radicalism or activism in them at all. It truly does seem to be random in such a way that it, for most of us in the medical field, there are several of us that are working against this that are medical doctors, it appears to be experimental. And there's groups in every major city that are allowed to have this technology and apparently victimize whomever for whatever reason they see fit, carte blanche. And when you crunch all the numbers nationwide or globally, you end up with a pretty good random mix at the top for the appropriate agencies that are actually looking at the data to see how well this works as far as controlling an individual.
0: So, Dr. Hall, do you think that the government is letting certain parties have access to this, or are certain parties hijacking, or is it both, hijacking the technology?
2: Well, I think it's a little bit of both. I mean, the majority of it, I think, is the government has allowed certain groups, probably, I would imagine it's mostly going to be groups that are former FBI or former CIA people. You know, there's a lot of government contractors now, you know, with top secret clearances. There's actually more contractors now with top secret clearances than there are people who actually are paid by the government with top secret clearances for the first time in history. So, I mean, there are people out there with access to this technology, and kind of like the NSA stuff that's coming out right now. You know, anytime you have an individual sitting behind a computer that has power to read your emails, read your text, read listen to your phone call, or use technology that's meant to be mind-altering technology, there's going to be room for abuse. There's going to be the people that are, you know, using it strictly, you know, adhering to the rules of its use, and there's going to be ones that are going to use it for their own device. And I know in one of my contacts within the CIA, as soon as this started happening, I, you know, got a hold of him and said, you know, I know plenty about this technology, but has it been commercialized where anybody can hire this done? And his exact words to me were, no, it's not. It's still a weapon of war for use abroad only. But it seems to be affecting about 300,000 people in the United States. So the only thing I can figure is based on history. You know, we looked at ways to control the human mind through the CIA and the NSA and the DOD, for that matter, for years, since the 50s. Now that we have, you know, digital technology, satellite technology, HARP, ways to do it remotely. It's, you know, taken the studies out of the lab and into society and in the home, where now just, you know, existing in society or being in your home can make you a guinea pig.
0: Dr. Hall, in your book, it appeared that this happened over a period of years. Is that correct in your own experience?
2: Yeah, this, you know, we kind of, I guess, first noticed it about 2002, 2003. And, you know, it's so subtle when it first starts that, you know, nobody wants to cry wolf to the police and go to the police and say, you know, I think I'm being stalked, until you're really sure. I mean, because it's not uncommon, especially, you know, San Antonio is a big city, but the area where I live and the area where she lived were kind of small suburbs of San Antonio. So to see the same vehicles every day, you know, could possibly be people who live around you that are, you know, going to work, or you're using the same shopping centers that you may use. But this group, when this happens, it's not surveillance from a distance. I mean, eventually they get very brazen. So then you know you're actually being stalked. I mean, it's pulling up next to you and making finger gestures at you that are crude. One car on your bumper, one car slowing down in front of you to slow you down or trap you between two vehicles. Or outright sitting in your driveway or sitting on the street directly in front of your house, and, you know, with some one or two people in it that are watching you come and go. Especially in Texas, the way the privacy laws were at that time, you had to prove injury to get a restraining order from someone. And as far as private investigators that are licensed by the state, as long as they're not breaking into your house allegedly or are not on your property, they can sit on the curb and watch your house from the street 24/7 if they want to. That's perfectly fine and perfectly legal in Texas.
0: Well, in your book, I mean, some of the things your girlfriend experienced were so tragic, and you wouldn't have had to, I mean, if that had happened to me, I'd have been out of there. How come she didn't up and move? I don't understand why she stayed as long as she did.
2: Well, when the sexual assault part started, she was being drugged pretty heavily with Rohypnol. As we found out, they were had not only bought condos on either side of her to watch her and control her from, but we're putting Rohypnol in her bottled water and several other items that we found. The problem with her is, even though she kind of knew in the back of her head something was going on, because she's the one that came to me first and said, were you over here? I mean, weren't you in my house yesterday? With, you know, like, you know, no, we live an hour apart. You know, I wasn't there. And she was like, well, I woke up and I felt like we had been sexually active and the doors were all open. And that's when she kind of started noticing it. And at one point thought she was having nightmares of being raped, when in reality she was being drugged with Rohypnol and being raped. Mm-hmm. So once I could convince her that these weren't nightmares, that, you know, and actually the convincing was being mostly done by her gynecologist when, you know, she turned up with a cervical laceration and a bunch of vaginal tears. Mm-hmm. Then she, you know, finally came to the conclusion that, you know, I was right, and that this wasn't just the effects from a single glass of wine before she went to bed, or, you know, a nightmare. So, but it did take a while for that convincing, because this is such a weird thing, the way this technology works. It's real easy to look for reasons for it to be something else, especially once you turn to the police once or twice and they won't help you. Mm-hmm. Or even worse yet, recommend you to a psychiatrist who's going to further victimize you. Then, you know, you have to start looking at ways to control it yourself. And luckily she had parents that eventually over time I was able to convince that, you know, she needed to be, you know, gotten out of here. And had a stepfather who was pretty high up in the DOD who helped facilitate that too.
0: And you say sometimes it's not just easy to up and move. I mean, you can move, but they can still get at you, correct?
2: No, yeah. The move was strictly to get her away from the group here that was sexually assaulting her. You can't move and get away from the electronic harassment part.
0: Okay. And as far as electronic harassment, I think you had a little story in the book about a guy who had a heart attack, that they caused him to have a heart attack. Can you talk about that?
2: Sure. That actually was a three of the girls that were working in my medical practice at the time began hearing their spirit guides talk to them through their computers. And, you know, as a whole, I mean, I had a close set of friends who kind of knew this was going on, who I was had confided in, but for the most part tried to keep it out of the office. I was, you know, in a group with other physicians at the time. So when these girls started complaining that their spirit guides were talking to them through their computers, and, you know, and just so your listeners know, if you are being targeted by this technology, they can broadcast through your speakers, they can broadcast through the walls, they can broadcast through anything that vibrates. And a common ploy is to go for the, you know, that we're angels or we're spirit guides initially. And that's what makes it hard to distinguish from schizophrenia. But, you know, these girls, again, no history of hearing things or anything before, thought that it was kind of neat that all of a sudden they're hearing their spirit guides. And a lot of people who are, you know, fairly, you know, maybe not well-versed in the Bible but consider themselves Christians will usually fall for that. I've had a lot of victims call me and say, well, I thought I had become a prophet, and, you know, I was hearing, they said they were angels. So they believed it at first until their spirit guide started asking them to perform sex acts. And then I think they came to the realization pretty quick that this was harassment and not something spiritual. But one of the girls that worked in the office, her father lived in a suburb outside of San Antonio. So not only was she hearing her spirit guide talking to her through the computer, but she came home one evening and her father was watching TV and woke up the family at 2 a.m. saying, "The devil's in the room. You know, can't you guys hear him? I can hear him." Which is the way this works. It is frequency specific to the individual they're messing with, and no one else in the room will hear it. And, you know, of course, everybody said, "No, we don't hear it." And he said, "Well, the devil's telling me this is the last night on earth, that I'm going to die tonight, and, you know, he's in the room. Why can't you people hear him?" Of course, they continued to deny hearing him, and eventually he did die of a heart attack that night. So,
0: wow. Okay, doctor, we're going to take a break. Listeners, my guest today is Dr. John Hall, author of A New Breed, Satellite Terrorism in America. We're discussing electronic harassment. 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

0: 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You're listening to the True Seekers Radio Show. Today, our guest is Dr. John Hall, author of A New Breed, Satellite Terrorism in America, and we're discussing electronic harassment and surveillance. Dr. Hall, before we continue, would you like to give us your website address, your contact information, or tell the listeners how they can get your book?
1: Sure. 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
0: Okay. In your book, you talk about something called voice-to-skull technology. Can you tell the listeners a little bit about that?
1: Yeah, voice-to-skull technology is kind of a slang term, at least used among victims. It's a form of synthetic telepathy. Well, there's actually two ways to do it. One is direct synthetic telepathy, and these are the people who truly are hearing the voices in their head. That's been worked on for a long time, and for listeners who don't believe that exists, we've already used that in the field of war in Operation Desert Storm. There's several different versions of it. It actually picks out a person specifically, or a group of people specifically, to put communications into the head that no one else can hear. And kind of some of the lower end forms of it that were in the use in the past is ultrasonic hearing, or SQUAD, which stands for Silent Sound Spread Spectrum. And that's the one that was actually used in Operation Desert Storm. You may remember there was, I think, 150 Marines had 1,500 Iraqi soldiers bow down on their knees and lay down their weapons after hearing Allah tell them to surrender in their head. And that's been well publicized that it was used in that theater. So for any doubters that doubt that this technology has been worked on, to that advanced stage, it's been around a while. And that's one of the most disconcerting things to the victim is, they're well aware of what's going on with them, because their perpetrators are actually telling them when they attack them or when they follow them that, tomorrow when you go to work, we'll be behind you and there all day. And, they're hearing this in their heads, or they're hearing this in their surroundings. So that's probably one of the most damning technologies being used on the victims, because in our culture, not many people know about this type of technology, and as a rule, we've all been trained to think that, well, if somebody's hearing voices, they're obviously schizophrenic or delusional. And as soon as they confide in a family member or a loved one, usually a psychiatrist is the first recommendation. They're not going to look up any of the information on this or delve into any of the studies that have been done on it. They're going to fit you within the criteria of the DSM-4, which is to give you a mental diagnosis, put you on some strong medications, which aren't going to help because you're still going to be victimized by it. And then at that point, the victim is then even further victimized by a psychiatrist, unwittingly. I mean, I don't think the psychiatrists are part of the issue, at least most of them aren't, but mostly ignorant of the technology and doing what they do, which is diagnose you. And as much as we've tried to mainstream mental illness in this country with, cute little commercials and things, once you're diagnosed as mentally ill, you usually are relatively shunned from the workplace and from a lot of your family members. Mm-hmm. So that becomes a second victimization in most instances. Synthetic telepathy is actually currently being worked on at the University of California at Irvine, and has been worked on by Stanford Research there in California before, which may be one of the reasons that we see the majority of the victims coming out of California now, possibly. I would say I probably hear from 3 or 4 new victims a week on the website, and I would say probably 80 to 90% of those are coming out of California now. Your state's being hit very hard mm-hmm. with this technology experimentally. I don't know if you've ever ran across it before or any complaints of it, but an interesting is in Palm Springs, there's an activist group there that's made up of mostly gay men that seems to be targeting, at least their targeting seems to be part of a hate crime using the technology. And there's 60 men there, not only being attacked by directed energy, but they're all hearing the same voice a female voice that goes by the name Lisa. You know, if you have one or two people, you know, in Palm Springs that are hearing a voice, you know, you can kind of write that off as possibly mental illness. But when it's 60 people and they're all hearing the same voice, that's experimentation until proven otherwise.
0: Right. How do your peers feel about this? I mean, do they believe it, or are they skeptical? Do they respect that you're, you know, working to help others? How is that being accepted?
1: Well, ironic you should ask that today, because with everything that's come out about the NSA, and there's more coming out about the NSA, by the way, that was what we know now is, I think, two documents that this guy released that came forward out of the NSA. I think he's going to be releasing a lot more stuff. But I'm in a group of physicians, a group of 14 doctors, and I would say half of them believe that this technology exists completely. At least they believe in it enough that they're scared of it happening to them. And there's probably the other half that aren't real sure what to think. I mean, they've worked with me long enough. I've been in practice for 20 years, so they know I'm not crazy, but they may are not too sure about the technology. And usually the question is, well, most of these people that are claiming to be victims are nobodies. You know, they're not the president, they're not the vice president, they're not the head of GE. You know, why would they be the ones for the government to spend this kind of money, you know, to victimize? And the answer is really simple on that is, if you look back historically at all the mind control research that started since MKUltra, they don't victimize the people that have the political or financial, you know, power to do something about it. They victimize the common people because they're easier to victimize. There's more of them, and they don't have the political ability to go to the top and get anything changed. You know, typically, you know, the public has been used experimentally in this country by our government since we've had a government. And actually, my second book coming out is called Guinea Pigs, Technologies of Control, and I go through an entire chapter of demonstrating to the reader that there are no safeguards against the government experimenting on the public here. None at all, actually.
0: You know, you hear stories of people being chipped, and they say they don't know how they got chipped. They go to the doctor, and the doctor finds this chip. How do you explain that? And also, do they need a chip to be controlled?
1: No, you don't actually need a chip to do this. It's probably worthwhile to be scanned for one to make sure you're not chipped. The only way to chip somebody is if it's a standard tracking chip that we already know about, that goes into a pretty large harpoon of a syringe. It's actually a 10-gauge syringe that chip goes in through. Usually those people that, you know, we have found chips in will give you a history of having missed time. You know, they were obviously drugged to the bar, drugged like my ex-fiancée was in water or food in their home, where someone can break in or get into their car with them or get them away from a bar to put this harpoon in the back of their arm or the back of their shoulder to put the chip in. When I have victims that give no history of having lost any time, I usually are suspecting a chip is pretty low. But if you look at Robert Duncan, is another, he's a PhD, another doctor that's actually written on this topic, and he actually worked on some of these projects for the government, claims that you don't have to be chipped, that the human brain can be uploaded and downloaded like a computer, and that is how it's done, and that the people who are really convinced that they're chipped and that aren't, that that's a red herring, that or a belief system that's being instilled into them, so they drain their finances looking for something that's not there.
0: Mm-hmm. What advice would you give to someone if they suspect that maybe they're a victim of the electronic harassment or surveillance? I mean, what's the first step they can do, and then how would you help? How would you tell someone to try to cope with this, just, you know, daily, in their daily life?
1: Well, my advice to people is that if you can notice the stalking early on, and that's for any of your listeners, whether they believe this story or about this technology or not, if you notice somebody that's not a ex-loved one or an ex-girlfriend or an ex-husband or wife following you, if you know strangers following you, get the plate numbers, go to the police, get some identities, stop it while it's at the stalking phase, because this comes in phases and it starts with stalking. And the stalking, we're thinking that they're doing that so they can GPS you from a distance until they get a read on your EEG. The rest of this is done by identifying your brain waves. So your chance to stop it is during the stalking phase. Once the stalking stops and you're left with nothing but electronic harassment, then you're dealing with technology that can't be proven or disproven, and nothing tangible you can point to law enforcement that's going on with you, because these are non-lethal weapons that are being used. They're not meant to kill necessarily, and not meant to not leave any damage once they turn them off, kind of like the millimeter wave weapon or microwave weapons being used by DOD currently. But my advice is to identify the stalkers when you have the chance, so you know who's doing it. Go online, you know, whether it's my website. There's several other help groups. I'm a member of ISA Act, which is out of Sacramento, which is the International Center Against Abuse of Covert Technologies. There's Cheryl Welsh's MindJustice.org. Educate yourself. If you have to talk to somebody, talk to people that already know about this. Don't try to convince family members that won't believe you, because, like I said, getting yourself in front of a psychiatrist is going to lead to more problems once you're diagnosed with an illness. And stick to psychiatrist is going to lead to more problems once you're diagnosed with an illness. And stick to talking to people who already know about this and are working against it.

0: 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Today, our guest is Dr. John Hall, author of A New Breed, Satellite Terrorism in America, and we're discussing electronic harassment. And Dr. Hall, before we do our last segment, would you one more time give your website address and how the listeners can get your book?
1: Sure. It's www.satweapons.com. And Barnes & Noble's, Amazon, or the book can be ordered directly from the publisher on the website. And I'd like to thank you, Angeline, for doing this story, too. I know there's some crazy-sounding stuff, but public awareness right now with this type of technology, especially with the NSA finally coming forward with the tip of the iceberg of what they actually have the capability to do, is really important. I think the door is slightly open to this, and you asked about some of the other physicians in my group earlier, and the ironic thing was that just Friday, the CEO of our office actually came back and said, you know what? She looked at me and she said, 4 or 5 years ago, was kind of thinking maybe you were crazy with some of this stuff, but now that the mainstream media is bringing out all this about the NSA, maybe you're a prophet. and I guess it's like the Bible says, you're never a prophet in your own village. So.
0: Right. Do you think that there is a spiritual component to this?
1: Actually, it's funny you asked that, too, is when things were at their worst with my fiancé and with myself, the educated physicians and people that I tried to confide in were the least likely to believe it. My Christian friends, who stood by me and wholeheartedly believed it, were the best people to talk to because they have seen this as spiritual warfare for some time. As a matter of fact, there's a evangelist named Grant Jeffries who wrote a book called The Shadow Government. And he presents all the same technology, all the same victims, everything that I've talked about on this radio show, he talks about from a spiritual warfare perspective. Mm-hmm. And has some really good references in that book, too. And I think there is a spiritual component to it. And in California especially, because unfortunately there, Satanism has taken a pretty strong political hold and the occult. Mm-hmm. There, and we have noticed with some of the victims from California that there seems to be a strong satanic component to it there.
0: Hmm. Dr. Hall, can you tell us a little bit about the International Center Against Abusive Covert Technologies?
1: That's an organization that, after meeting Jesse Beltran, who was a victim that came to see me for a question and answer session in Austin, Texas, I would let him tell his story or let people read about him on the site, but very educated individual, go-getter. Became a victim unwittingly. It worked for the city of Sacramento and saw some things that he had to report on that I think he wished he hadn't now. But very educated man, took it upon himself to form ISA Act and has done some great strides with that. Has been working with some of the victims that we've been getting from Europe, from Japan. I mean, on my website, I've heard victims of this technology from just about every country on the globe. Every industrialized nation is using it. Jesse has really made some great strides with taking some of the scanning that I do to the next stage, working with a lot of victims, making sure they're scanned to rule out RFID chips of any type, and working in conjunction with the UK and other countries in Europe to fight the same fight over there. And it's a great organization.
0: And Dr. Hall, what's the Mind Science Foundation that you're involved

0: Dan?
1: Mind Science Foundation has been around for a long time. It was created by Tom Slick, who was the founder of Southwest Research Institute here in San Antonio. And we try to stay just on the cutting edge as much as we can with some of it classified, most of it not classified, research that's being done as far as consciousness and mind science. And that's been real important. I mean, and you were talking about people that I can confide in and have on my side. Most of those people come from a myriad of research backgrounds, some medical doctors, some PhD, some physicist, and was is a real source of knowledge for me to turn to when I was doing some of my early research for the first book. And certainly for the book that's going to be coming out hopefully here in the next 6 months or so.
0: Mm-hmm. You know, we hear about these, the push to the new digital televisions because they have cameras in them or cell phones that even when not in use are being used to monitor or pick up our conversations. Do you think there's any truth in this?
1: Well, based on what the NSA just released and was forced to admit that they have, of being able to use your camera on your cell phone and use your microphone on your cell phone when it's off, I think the truth's there now. Mm-hmm. I mean, I think it was conspiracy theory up until last week, but the NSA has, you know, pretty much had to admit to a lot of the things that that they're able to do now, at least what's been leaked so far. As usual, you know, Russell Tice was another NSA whistleblower. 2009, he tried to, you know, expose the same technology and was crucified in the press. Luckily, Snowden, the latest whistleblower, seems to be being treated a little more fairly by the press, although they've started a discreditation campaign on him as well.
0: Mm-hmm. Well, before we close, is there anything else that you'd like to tell the listeners that I haven't asked you or that you haven't mentioned yet?
1: Sure. The best fight against this is through public awareness. I would ask that any of the people listening to this that are interested in learning more about it, either go to my website, go to Freedom from Covert Surveillance and Harassment. One of the things we're doing for awareness right now, there's a movie being made on the book. We have a screenplay and an independent film being made. And there's a victim that's actually fashioning awareness bracelets, kind of like, I don't know if you remember the pink bracelets that people were wearing for breast cancer awareness. Mm-hmm. A silk bracelet, and his name is Ty Du, and for anybody that's interested in the awareness bracelets that we've got, his email address is ty@sehawareness.com, and that stands for Satellite Electronic Harassment Awareness.com.
0: And you said you have another book coming out, correct?
1: I've been working on this for a couple of years. It's all technological. It's not a story like the first book was. It's called Guinea Pigs, Technologies of Control, and it's taken about 2 years longer than suspected because it was censored and some of it redacted due to some of the nature of the information I used in the book. The FBI has specifically tried to delay the release of this book, but I think we finally have it redacted and it's censored to where it's acceptable to the government and the publisher to put out, so...
0: Doctor, are you still experiencing any of this electronic harassment to this day?
1: You know what? They've miraculously let me alone for the last few years. As I stated, though, to you, I know who's doing it in our area, mm-hmm. and I think it's more of a function of lack of manpower. And I gave them such notoriety in San Antonio that they've been forced to kind of move out of San Antonio. And at least from what emails I've gotten from victims, they're victimizing people in other cities in Texas other than San Antonio now. So, mm-hmm.
0: Okay, well, listeners, thanks so much for joining us today. Dr. Hall, thanks so much for your time. We appreciate that you took your time out of your day to talk to us and give us this important information. 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

0: 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Come on in, weary traveler, hang your cloak on a peg, grab a stool, and come gather around the fire. 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That's part of the Jericho Network in association with Westwood One. Just Google it, The Rock and Roll Twilight Zone with Richard Serrett. Mary Joyce has worked for 2 major metropolitan area newspapers as a writer, columnist, artist, Sunday magazine editor, and feature editor. On the side, she's written magazine articles and a number of books, and currently she's editor of the Sky Ships Over Cashiers website, which features cutting-edge topics. Hey, Mary Joyce, welcome to The Conspiracy Show. How are you?
1: I'm doing fine. Hope you are, too.
0: Tell me a little bit about the Smoky Mountains and your region of North Carolina.
1: Okay, I live in western North Carolina where all the mountains are. And when I moved here in 1998, I had no idea how many wonderful, intriguing topics there are hidden in these mountains. And you and I have talked about some of them, like the Cherokee Little People. We also have Bigfoot. We have the underground facilities, which I think is something you want to talk about today. And of course, we have UFOs.
0: Well, let's talk about subterranean bases, because people are talking about the possibility of a new Area 51 right underfoot where you are. What is PARI, P-A-R-I? What does that stand for?
1: It stands for Pisgah Astronomical Research Institute, which is the reason everybody has nicknamed it PARI, P-A-R-I. And of the underground bases that I've written about, that is the oldest of the 5 that I've written about. And it's technically under the Balsam Mountain Ridge, again, here in western North Carolina.
0: Well, tell me about it. When did it open, and what are they doing there?
1: It started out many years ago as part of the Department of Defense, and it was a satellite tracking station. And then it has evolved. And it is now sold as an astronomical research institute. It's supposed to be strictly educational, but there's still very odd things that happen around there, including people in military uniforms that are sometimes guarding the gate and sometimes aren't. But I have been able to interview people with high security clearance, and they unanimously tell me it is a deep underground facility. 2 of them have said it is 6 stories deep and that it's totally self-sufficient. It has electricity and water and roadways. And it's very self-sufficient.
0: Now, if it was as it has been described, kind of an astrophysicist's kind of laboratory? How did you describe it initially?
1: Most of us around here refer to it as a capstone cover. This is the kind of astronomy place that just basically is aimed at students or university-type researchers. Much of the heavy-duty equipment that has been there, all the different satellite dishes and things of that nature, most of them have been moved out once it ceased to be part of the Department of Defense. At least they say it's no longer part of that. But there's so much strange activity. I was contacted at one point by a man who'd had a supervisory position in the Air Force. And he and his, at least one of his buddies, had been checking out all the area around PARI before they contacted me. I think they'd been doing it for like maybe 5 or 6 months. And they're, you know, it's just nice to get confirmation from more and more people who have that kind of background rather than just, you know, us ordinary folks who might not understand what's going on. And they said one thing that was very peculiar was on one occasion when they went by the gate to go into the facility, there was a man in a SWAT uniform guarding the gate. And then other times that gate is wide open and people can come in. They do seem to discourage people from just showing up, at least at certain times. And other times you can, you know, just ride into the facility.
0: Have you been there?
1: I have been to the gate. I actually, you might find this strange, I was warned not to go past the gate. And so I have been, I've gotten all my information inside from people who have been inside. And as you may or may not know, I prefer also to be the one that brings the story rather than being the story.
0: Right, right. Now, who told you, who warned you not to go past the gate, Mary?
1: I cannot tell you that part, but I was warned that it would not be good because they know who I am and you might not want to be there. I have experienced things even being close to the gate. On one occasion, I was in the car with three other people, and as we got closer, we all began to get this real strange sensation in our heads, kind of like an electromagnetic effect. And it made you feel weird, and it made you want to get away from the place. And when we did leave the area, then that dissipated. A second time when I went there, and again I was with other people, we all experienced the same thing. I call it people repellent. One of the people with high security clearance that told me about this place said that they have electromagnetic energy they can shoot out from there. That apparently must be rather common, because another place that I've written about is a facility beneath the Smoky Mountain National Park, and we've had people had the same experience getting close to where that place is.
0: Well, that's interesting, because electrogravitics, that type of technology, which is, some say, is behind UFO propulsion, is said to have that same type of effect. So is it possible that rather than they're having some sort of a deliberate people propellant system, as you call it, you're simply experiencing the propulsion system of the UFOs that may be stationed at that base?
1: I would have no way of knowing that. I can tell you that people that live in the area see quite a few UFOs. There is a lake to the west of the facility called Wolf Lake, and it has been reported that they've seen UFOs go in and out of that lake, which might be a way of entering that underground facility. As you know, the UFOs, some people like to call them also USOs, but they're the same thing. If they're impervious to the air, they're impervious to the water.
0: Right, right. Unidentified submersible objects. So, is that right? Is that the correct acronym, USO?
1: You're right on target. It's a term I don't use very often because I don't really think there's much distinction.
0: Right, right. How big is Wolf Lake?
1: I don't know if I can answer that. It's a nice size lake, but not too big. How's that for an answer?
0: Right, but people report seeing flying discs, flying saucers come out of and enter into this lake?
1: That's correct. And to get off on a slightly different tangent with this, there is one man that lives in the area, and he, as a young boy, lived in the Brooksville area of Florida, which, at least in the past, has been a hot UFO spot. And when he was a boy, he was abducted by a ship. His story was eventually made into a movie, and let's see, it was called The Flight of the Navigator. It's a delightful.
0: Oh, yes. I remember that movie.
1: And it's based on, they certainly take it way beyond what he experienced. They made it much more, you know, dramatic and you know, to make the movie interesting. But it was initially his experience that inspired that story.
0: Right, right. That sounds
1: true. He lives now in that area near Perry. And I think his life has been strange ever since. He had an implant, which bothered him a lot, and he finally was able to find a dentist who was sympathetic to him, and the dentist found the implant and took it out, and some of his problems disappeared after that. But he got to the point where he wouldn't report the UFOs anymore, because when he did, he found that his computers were shut down or totally destroyed, and it got very expensive just to replace computers. So he kind of clammed up as a source. But I thought it was very interesting. He went from the childhood experience and then moved right into the Perry area.
0: Right, right. So he was he drawn to the area, or did he find himself in North Carolina simply by happenstance?
1: I think it was happenstance. In fact, I'm sure that's what it was. His family has had like old homesteads here, probably before they were in Florida, but I can't be sure of that.
0: Now the implant. And I'm of two minds on implants. One, we could be looking at some sort of a tracking device by ET, and this is sort of a common phenomena reported by abductees. But also, we have the targeted individual who are being targeted by some sinister government force, perhaps. Hard to say. Who do you think is responsible for these implants in this particular case when we're talking about Perry?
1: I don't know if we can ever be absolute on any of this. The more you learn about these subjects, the more muddled it gets and you see more possibilities. For example, I've gone from years ago thinking that all UFOs were from somewhere else. I no longer feel that way. In fact, I think we're fooled a great deal by UFOs that are either designed by our military, or I've come to believe that the Nazi groups, Nazi people, and the reptilians were in cahoots for a very long time. And I've written about some of that. There's two articles I've posted about Antarctica recently. In fact, if you're on the homepage of Skyships Over Cashews, you'll see two, one right after the other. One says Antarctica volcanoes helped the Nazis build secret base, and the other one is Antarctica reptilian aliens helped the Nazis. And it seems like so much science fiction, but the more you dig into this, you go, oh my God, this awful science fiction story may be more truth than we realize.
0: The idea that reptilians maybe have always been here, and when the Nazis were exploring the Antarctic as some place to sort of stash their war plunder, they discovered this reptilian civilization, and they came to some sort of an agreement.
1: I have the feeling that it was more likely that they were contacted by the reptilians before the war. I know you know about all these stories about the Nazis having a type of craft or UFO type craft during World War II. This information, from all the sources I can read, is that that knowledge was provided by the reptilians. They may have been contacted that way first, and then later were allowed access to the facilities beneath Antarctica. And it's very interesting, because you think of Antarctica as just a big sheet of ice and snow. They've been able to use, you know, advanced equipment, and they can see what lies beneath the ice. And there are channels or rivers that are underneath that, and the most active volcanic ridge in the world is under the western part of Antarctica. And the volcanoes have formed underground tubes and caverns, some of them very large. And the reptilians converted the volcanic caverns into their undersea or under Antarctica facilities. Once the Nazis teamed up with the reptilians, they were provided with some of the smaller caverns for their own use. And that has been a place that they have been building spacecraft for decades now.
0: Well, there's certainly a lot of interest, a lot of dignitaries going down to the Antarctica recently. I think one of the patriarchs of the Orthodox Church was recently down there. Of course, John Kerry, former Secretary of State, was recently down there. We'll pick this up on the other side. Mary Joyce is with us. We're discussing underground bases, subterranean bases, UFO military bases in North Carolina. Back with more of The Conspiracy Show. Don't go away.
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1: I'm the editor of SkyshipsOverCashers.com, and we deal with lots of cutting-edge subjects, including UFOs, underground bases, Cherokee little people, Bigfoot. There's just a whole lot that goes on around here.
0: So you, based on your research, you suspect that Perry, this new Area 51, is a joint U.S. military alien installation, correct?
1: There is some kind of cooperation going on, or we wouldn't see so much UFO activity around it. So, yes, I do believe there's some kind of cooperation there. The first person who told me about the facility had grown up in a family that was under guard, so to speak, because her father had high security clearance in a nuclear warhead production facility. And everybody that worked there was under strict codes of ethics. They could not talk to anybody about it. This is actually a woman, and she tells about experiences in the 1950s when she was a child. And she said she even knew of some people who had spoken about things that were going on at this base. And she said they would have heart attacks and turned out to be vegetables. So people were very, very much intimidated. And she had kept this to herself and perhaps her husband and immediate family literally for decades. When I met her, she was, I believe, in her late 60s. I think I got the years right. And she and her husband kept coming into the place where I worked, and they would kind of gingerly start conversations about UFOs with me because they knew about the website. And then they started telling me about UFO experiences in the Smoky Mountain National Park. And I said, well, why don't we get together? I think you've got a story to share. And so I eventually met them at their camper trailer, expecting to do a story about UFOs. And what they had done was they had been checking me out for months because they wanted to tell about the Perry facility, and they wanted to make sure they could trust me. So that's when I first learned about Perry and what was going on there. And that initial contact is one of the ones that told me that this is a facility that's six stories deep. And she said they have electromagnetic ability to wipe out people's memories. That kind of stuck in my head ever since then. And you begin to put these pictures together. And once I put her story on the website, I then got a letter that was hand-delivered to me by another man, actually had a go-between do it, but he wrote me a letter confirming what this woman had said. And he was real precise, and I printed his whole letter in my book about the underground facilities. And he just wanted to verify that the lady was telling the truth. And I knew from other connections that he indeed had high security clearance. But he was paranoid, too. He did not deliver that message himself to me. He had somebody that we both know deliver it to me. And he was just very, very cautious because they can lose their careers. They can lose, I don't know what all they can lose, but they're very, very scared of letting it be known that they're the ones that are providing the information.
0: He could be your Bob Lazar.
1: Kind of, yep.
0: And you know
1: what they do to these people? You know about Bob Lazar. I mean, they tried to wipe him out like he never existed.
0: Right.
1: And that's a real common thing. If they don't wipe you out and destroy all your records, they will start putting on information that makes you look like a very dubious character and not trustworthy. And that seems to have been done a lot.
0: How about in this particular case? Has your source, has his record been expunged?
1: This guy is still functioning. He's okay, so we haven't blown his cover.
0: Has he talked to you about, back engineering, alien spacecraft, anything like that?
1: He wouldn't go beyond what his letter said. And, I mean, if you're interested, I can read the letter to you. If not, I don't have to. But
0: if you have it handy, Mary, that would be terrific.
1: And this is word for word, and he had some things in parentheses, which I explain in the book are not my parentheses. He added them himself in the letter. He even went to the extreme of changing his style of writing so it couldn't be, we all have a fingerprint in the way we write, and he wanted to make sure there was no fingerprint of his speech patterns in the letter. Okay, here goes. He says, "I must remain anonymous, though I have adequately presented myself to an individual who is known to your website and can vouch for my truthfulness. I have an awareness due to the nature of my work and associations of highly classified, and ongoing government military projects and capabilities. I can confirm the truthfulness of the information in a recent article on your website about a secret underground facility beneath the Folsom Mountains of Western North Carolina. The entrance to the facility is hidden beneath the benign-looking Pisgah Astronomical Research Institute known as Perry. You might say it's hidden in plain sight because surface equipment and buildings are available to astronomy students and research specialists. The underground facility is at least city-sized and has supporting infrastructure, water, electricity, roads, etc. However, the facility is in a remote area and well-guarded. Outsiders only are welcome by appointment or by special invitation. What has and is going on beneath Perry is highly classified and possibly only part of a large network of such capabilities and otherwise known as black projects. I am providing this information in a very, very circuitous fashion for my own protection, yet I wish to help shine light on the top secret activity in, around, and under the mountains of Western North Carolina."
0: Hmm. When was that letter dated?
1: This book went to press in 2015. It was not too long before it went to press. There was no date on the letter. He simply sent the note.
0: Okay, so sometime between 2015.
1: He gave me the letter on January 18th, 2010.
0: Oh, okay. And have there been further correspondence?
1: No, he doesn't want that to...
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1: Happen either, because every time he would have contact with me, it would put him at risk of possibly being discovered. So that I've not gone any farther with him.
0: But Perry isn't the only underground base in North Carolina. You mentioned another one underneath the Smoky Mountains National Park.
1: I've written about 5 of them. One is the Perry. The other one is underneath the Smoky Mountain National Park. One is under Sugarloaf Mountain, which is just west of Chimney Rock State Park, again here, and it's near Lake Lure. Some of your listeners may be familiar with those two things. There's one in the Linville Gorge. So they're in many places.
0: And are they acknowledged military bases, or are some of them absolutely just off the charts?
1: They're not on the maps. And it's very odd because one of the closest towns to the Perry facility is a town called Roswell. It's Rosman. And people, including myself, have seen military vehicles in that area, and there's no military base in the area. So why do we keep seeing military bases or military equipment?
0: And the other bases, UFO sightings, are they rampant around these other bases? Are they more sightings than usual?
1: It seems to depend on what's going on. For example, you mentioned the facility beneath the Smoky Mountains National Park. That may be the most recent one within Western North Carolina, because from like 2010 to 2013, there was lots of evidence of construction being done beneath the ground. And we pretty much have been able to zero in on where the entrance to this facility is, and I have maps and things of that nature in my book. But again, I've been fortunate to get retired military witnesses, and one of them even got photos of these huge cargo planes with their tailgates still open, coming out from where this entrance would be. And so the plane is real low, and it hasn't even had time to close the cargo gate, which is at the rear end of the cargo plane. And there have been Osprey and helicopters and sky cranes. They have seen, it would be like the size of a railroad car being dropped by parachute from these vehicles. So most of what's, you know, during this construction time, there was lots and lots of this kind of activity. We don't see as much anymore because I suspect they have most of it constructed now. But they were closing roads. There's a road it's got an Indian name, it's Hintugi Road. It was closed for 2 years, and they said it was because there had been a washout and things of this nature. Well, there was no evidence of any kind of a washout. They had just closed that road off, period. And one of the things that's proof that it wasn't a washout is that a reservoir in that area was completely bone dry. And later, people found a 50,000-gallon water tank mostly submerged where the reservoir had once been, and there were pipes going from that tank going down into the ground. So obviously they were using that water as a supply of water for whatever was going on beneath the place.
0: Mary Joyce is with us, the author of Underground Military Bases Hidden in North Carolina, and she has identified at least five. Could there be more?
1: I think they're all connected underneath the ground. The reason I say this is that Perry, for example, is along the Balsam Mountain Ridge. And at certain times, people have reported major mechanical sounds from beneath the ground, or grinding, or different kinds of sounds that only last for a while, and then it stops. We pretty much have concluded that they were using those underground boring machines to create, transportation tunnels between the different facilities. And there's evidence of this kind of thing all through the spine of the Appalachian Mountains going up close to D.C. And I'm sure you're aware of what I believe is the oldest underground facility that is now open to the public. And it was beneath the Greenbrier Hotel in right on the border of Virginia and West Virginia.
0: Well, let's talk about that when we come back, if we can. Mary Joyce is with me on The Conspiracy Show. Underground military bases hidden in North Carolina. She's with me for the full 2 hours. Back with more. Don't go away.
2: The truth is not out there. 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

0: curiosity, or did the devil make you do it? 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
1: Mary Joyce, welcome back to The Conspiracy Show. You were talking about a greenbrier. This is a... well, it's essentially, it's a bunker, is it not? Under the National Military Command in Northern Virginia?
2: It's right on the border of West Virginia and Virginia in the mountains. It's beneath or within the Greenbrier Hotel, which to this day is a very upscale place where people go. It has the golf courses and things of that nature. But now you can actually get tours of the bunker facility that was hidden for so many years beneath that hotel.
1: Have you
2: and
1: been?
2: It was quite extensive. And I think if you type in, I can't swear to this, but on our search bar, if you type in the Greenbrier, you might get to the article that we've done on it, and you can see photos of that facility.
1: So you've been, have you?
2: I have not been on the tour. I have been by the hotel. What's interesting is we, a friend and I, went up to visit some of the hot springs, so we didn't have any of this in mind. And as we were driving and approaching, what are they called? The Homestead, which is another upscale resort that's been around forever. And we saw this long line of black vehicles, and we followed them, and they went in the back entrance to the homestead. So to this day, those places are still being used for meeting places for people out of Washington, D.C.
1: Why do you suppose they opened this one up to the public? Why would they tip their hand?
2: So out of date, which to me just gives us proof that whatever they've got built now has to be so much further developed if they're letting us see these facilities. I think the word got out, through the rumor mill that this existed, and to the point where they couldn't deny that it existed, and they just decided to acknowledge it since it was so out of date.
1: Now, have you coordinated at all with Peter Davenport at the National UFO Reporting Center? I'm just wondering if you might be able to find that those particular underground bases, whether there might, they may be a real cluster there of UFO sightings. I mean, he would be able to provide that data, I'm sure.
2: That's really a good idea. And no, I haven't. And yes, I should. How's that for an answer?
1: Or move on, I suppose. But I mean, I was thinking of Peter because he's a good friend of the show, and I just think his work is great. It's terrific, and it's what a database he has there. What sorts of
2: we do send him our notices. We do send out notices to people who are interested whenever we update the website, and when we have new postings regarding sightings, we do always send it to them.
1: What sorts of craft are seen in and around these bases? What do they look like?
2: The ones that I've heard about as close as possible to the facilities are more like the saucer-shaped ones. The stereotypical one, you know, that it's sort of like the old Billy Meyer type images.
1: Sure.
2: That would be the most common. But we have seen all different kinds of UFOs in this area, and the appearance is, they're very, very different. The most different ones have been seen over Cashers. We've gotten photos of them. They're on our Skyship photos at the moment. I can't tell you what year it is, maybe 2 or 3 years back. But there were UFOs that looked like asteroids. And they were close enough so that the photos give you a whole lot of detail. But they wouldn't, they could stay suspended in one place and then move. They didn't move like an asteroid would move. Then we've had UFOs that are cigar shaped. We've had them where, they're like more like a decorative cake where you see multiple layers. We see the ones that are spheres. We've seen a lot of phenomena, which just makes you wonder. There was one, and again, we were able to get pictures of it, where you see, I think it was four lights in the sky, and then they kind of morphed. As they morphed, they went from being like UFOs, then they turned into numbers in the sky, and we had the numbers 1619 in the sky above Cashers, and then it morphed and disappeared. So the kind of things that we see in the sky are quite strange. Some of it I describe as like finger painting, where obviously they're moving so fast that within one camera shot, the movement is caught, and it will be in colors. And it almost looks like somebody's dipped their a finger in a bowl of rainbow paint and just swirled it in the sky. So the phenomena is quite different. I cannot explain why we have so many different kinds here, but they definitely are not all the same.
1: Mary Joyce stays with us. 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My name is Richard Serrett.

Loose lips sink ships. 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

0: Mary Joyce is with us talking about underground bases, UFO military bases in North Carolina, her home state, not her home state, her adopted state. What brought you to North Carolina, by the way?
1: That kind of gets into my strange life. I've always felt like I was drawn to come up here. And actually, in a spiritual message, I was told, don't worry about it. When it's time for you to go there, it will be really, really clear. Well, at the time, I was living on a lake in the Ocala National Forest, and we had a huge drought, and I decided to apply to teach at the Cherokee Indian Reservation, which is very close to where I am. And we took it as a sign because the place where I lived, when we returned to it after being at this interview, there were four ways into the forest where we were, and I literally saw one tree fall and cross one road. And eventually, all but one road had been blocked by trees falling because it was so dry. So you have sandy soil and not water, and the trees come down. And I just took that as a sign, well, I think it's time to go to North Carolina. So coming up here had nothing to do with UFOs, though I had seen UFOs in Florida when I lived down there. I used to live on the beach between Patrick Air Force Base and the Kennedy Space Center, and saw a number of UFOs down there.
0: The military bases, do you suspect that they are to be found across the United States in remote, very remote locations? For example, are we likely to see underground bases wherever we have large national parks, forested areas?
1: I believe it's to their advantage where they can't be observed easily. And that would be true of all these places. And if they will, the government will actually buy up land to create buffer zones. I'll give you a specific example. There is a facility beneath Sugarloaf Mountain, which is near the Chimney Rock facility in Lamour. And the government has bought additional parkland so that this place can only be approached by one road. It can't be approached from, let's say, well, just one road in now. And the first time I was there, that road was a hairpin gravel road all the way up, not easy to travel. It has since been upgraded. Huge electrical cables had been put in. We actually talked to people who had seen as many as 20 of those huge electric trucks at one time on that road. And again, it was a narrow gravel road originally. And they installed cables that were like 10 inches in diameter that went up the mountain. And at the top of the mountain, there are only 8 houses. So there is no excuse for having that kind of electrical power being sent up there. And when you get up to the top, then those cables go under the ground. So I don't know where I started out with all that, but
0: I was asking,
1: got a glimpse of the electrical power that's there.
0: I was asking about the remote location of these underground bases, because that leads me to this question, and that is the work of David Paulides of Canada for Missing 411, this series of books detailing all of the people that go missing in national parks across North America. So I'm just wondering if there might be a connection between these UFO underground bases and all of these missing persons in national parks. And of course, the National Park Service is very, very reluctant to release data on this.
1: I don't know what his final conclusion is about all these disappearances. I know that at least at one point he was trying to blame them on the Bigfoot, which I totally, totally disagree with. But the more I learn, the more I get into this weird world I really didn't wish to have existed, but it does. And the Nazis are still operating, as I said, in Antarctica, and they continue to use slave labor. So where is the slave labor coming from? That's one thing. Another thing is that there is a group of aliens that some the little people call the dominators, and they're very afraid of the dominators. And they say the dominators refer to the earth as the farm, and that this is, they like to, it's so gross, but they like to eat people, especially young children, which might explain why so many young children are disappearing. But we've had a whole lot of people with special expertise, medical people, scientists, who have also disappeared. And perhaps they're being taken so that their knowledge can be used for these unknown powers.
0: So let's, in the time that remains, talk about the Nazi connection. These Antarctic bases, these joint Nazi alien bases that perhaps are being uncovered now because of the melting ice, which is perhaps why so many dignitaries are flocking down there to see what's going on. But what do those bases in the Antarctic that were sort of joint Nazi bases, joint Nazi alien bases that were begun in the 1940s, what do they have to do with North Carolina in 2018? What do the Nazis have to do with North Carolina in this day and age?
1: If people want to get into a lot of good research, William Tompkins, who died, I think, about a year ago, was involved in Navy intelligence during World War II. He was also involved at NASA at the very highest levels and worked with people like Wernher von Braun. His book is just jam-packed with information. So anybody who wants to really delve into this, he's a good source. And he is one of the people that I found very credible who talks about this reptilian Nazi alliance. And when you get that information from somebody with his kind of credentials, you have to take a big gulp and go, oh, my goodness, this could really, really be true. The article that we have called Antarctica, Reptilian Aliens Help Nazis, I do quote William Tompkins to some degree regarding that. So your listeners might, when they have a few moments, enjoy taking a look at that article.
0: But could you maybe give us a bit of a synopsis?
1: The Nazis they supposedly lost World War II, but I don't think they really lost the big battle. There is evidence of Nazi influence in our corporations and in our government. I did a story on William Pollack, who was another man with excellent credentials, who's no longer living. He did the high security designs for Air Force One and for Area 51. And he had an experience where he was at Tonopah, which is a little bit more unknown to the public than Area 51, but they're both in Nevada. And he was called to a meeting and at Tonopah, and the building that they met in, this airplane came in and cruised right up to the door. A man got out with a bodyguard and I think a briefcase, and he was dressed in like high style European clothing and shoes. This man went to the back of the meeting, listened to everyone report on what they had been doing. At the very end, he spoke just briefly. He was never identified, but when he did speak, it was in High German. Bill Pollack came to the awful conclusion that the Nazis are very much involved in what's going on in our country today. And he says it's much more extensive than what we realize.
0: Which is, it's interesting. I mean, Joseph Farrell has written a great deal about this, the Nazi International, how the German army surrendered at the close of the Second World War, but the officers of the Third Reich, the vice chancellor, etc., never did. So the Nazis never surrendered. So the idea, I guess, is that they moved their base of operation from Berlin to where? South America, the Antarctic, and eventually to the United States.
1: That's my understanding also from all the research I've done. You're right.
0: So as we wrap up hour one here, Mary, what is the takeaway here in terms of these underground bases? And what are you going to be doing next in terms of investigating these bases?
1: I should mention one more. I told you that there were five, and the one that I forgot to mention is under Mount Mitchell. So for those who are interested, there's one under the Pisgah Astronomical Research Institute, one under Linville Gorge, one under Sugarloaf Mountain near Chimney Rock, one under the Great Smoky Mountain National Park, and one under Mount Mitchell. So those are the ones that I have been fortunate enough to under Mount Mitchell. So those are the ones that I have been fortunate enough to meet people, usually with high security.

0: And so they have really sought me out, and most of them have spent time checking me out before they decide to share their stories. So I don't know if I can make the stories happen, because up to this point, I have not been the one who's made them happen.
1: All right. Once again, the website is skyshipsovercashiers.com, skyshipsovercashiers.com. And where can people get a copy of the book, Underground Bases Hidden in North Carolina?
0: I have all the books available on Amazon, and it's The Underground Military Bases Hidden in North Carolina Mountains. There's one, Cherokee Little People Were Real, and the third one is totally different, and it's called Tangible Evidence of Jesus Left Behind for Us to Find. 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
1: Mary, you good to talk Cherokee Little People when we come back?
0: If you like.
1: Excellent. All right, stand by. 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
1: 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The live stream, incidentally, the YouTube live stream, will resume Sunday, September the 16th. Mary Joyce is with us. She is the founder of the website skyshipsovercashier.com, and she's an author, researcher living in North Carolina. In hour one, we talked underground military bases and UFO bases. This hour, the Cherokee Little People legend. Mary Joyce, welcome back to hour two of The Conspiracy Show. How are you holding on there?
0: I'm doing all right. Thank you very much.
1: Terrific. Skyshipsovercashiers.com. Just give us a little tour of that website. What are we going to find there?
0: Let me just kind of read off the headings. On the homepage, we have different categories. We have Editor's Corner, where I do videos and podcasts, and there's information about my books and things of that nature. We have Skyship Photos. We have Deep Throat Testimonies, which come from people who are usually in high places and do not want to be identified. We also have a section called Global Links and Undercover Operations. Undercover Operations and Deep Throat Testimonies are kind of related, because many times we're dealing with the people who do not want to be identified. We know who they are, but they don't want it out there publicly. We have Global Links. We have Cosmic Miracles. We have one on health and safety, and I think I've covered most of them there. And one that's called Skyship Articles, because that just is a catch-all where we have cutting-edge topics that are cutting-edge but don't necessarily fit into one of our categories.
1: Right. Now, how is it that people have come to you now, whistleblowers, people who want to talk about underground bases and so forth, but how is it that you have sort of established yourself as the go-to person in North Carolina? You know, people trust you. They want to reveal these things to you.
0: For many, many years, I've worked for corporations and big newspapers and things of that nature. When I came to North Carolina, I just took those hats off, and I started managing a health food store because certainly I could help people that way, and I'm interested in that kind of thing. But it also gave me time and energy and freedom to do some of my own projects that you simply don't have time for when you're working for a major corporation. So that put me in a position that I didn't expect would have so many benefits. When you're working in a health food store, people open up and talk to you. They see you on a regular basis.

0: they develop a trust. And I can honestly say that many of the stories initially started because of that little management job at a health food store. That's how I first learned about the little people. That's how I first learned about the underground bases. I don't know if that's how I first heard about Bigfoot or not. That probably came in some other way. But people want to trust you. So that's where the trust started. And when I was dealing with the Cherokee little people and talking to the Cherokee, they more than other people aren't going to open up with you unless there's been some sense of trust that's been developed. Otherwise, they're simply not going to talk to you. When I was doing the book on the Cherokee little people, I was interviewing old-timers, most of them in their probably 80s when I was interviewing them. And when I realized that nobody had their stories, I decided I needed to write them down and preserve them before all these people had, you know, would pass on. If I hadn't gotten in with one of the old-timers, I never would have met all the rest. If I had just showed up on somebody's doorstep and said, I hear you know about these little people and these little people tunnels, they probably would not have talked to me because the old mountain people and the Cherokees aren't exactly anxious to talk to you.
1: Right. So let's get into the Cherokee Little People. And the book is Cherokee Little People Were Real. These old timers that you talk about, these were people that were working, building a university campus, correct?
0: It was back right after World War II. And the first man that opened up to me was well known in the community. He was in his 80s. He had been a World War II hero, had survived the death camp march, had been a pastor in the area for like 40 plus years. He was highly regarded. And again, I met him at this health food store. And we were talking about the little people, at which time I just kind of dismissed the little people as just, you know, old Indian tales. And he said, no, there were really little people. And he said that when he was a young man, he was helping with the construction at Western Carolina University. And when they would cut into what supposedly was virgin soil, and this soil on the campus is this dense red clay type of soil, and these little tunnels would be like 3.5 feet high, typically. They would be square cut, but they would have a rounded arch at the top, which would make the tunnel more stable. And they would find these when they were putting in sewer lines. They would find them when they were constructing new buildings. And, you know, these people were, many of them, in some aspect of construction. And so one of them would lead me to another one. And I had many interviews on my days off on Saturday around kitchen tables, hearing the stories. And I don't know if any, I think one of the people I interviewed is still living today. So I am so glad that I did that.
1: And how did they put two and two together that these tunnels were somehow connected to this legend of the Cherokee Little People? Did they find fossils? Did they find bits of pottery?
0: They found skeletons. One of the professors in the science department for many years kept what he called a child's skull on his desk like a decorative paperweight. And he said it came, it must have come from the Indian mound that was demolished. Well, I think it was a high school English teacher was there one day and picked up this little skull and said, this is not a child's skull. It has all of its wisdom teeth. And so that was a type of evidence also. So when you combine the tales of the Cherokee about the little people, which you still hear today, and then the little skeleton and the vast network of tunnels found over, you know, quite a large area, it becomes rather convincing.
1: What happened to these skeletal remains? Were they stored away somewhere?
0: This is the first time that I've been able to answer this question this way. The last I'd heard was that some of these things were kept in like a forensic vault at the university. And then I ran into an anthropology student at Dunkin' Donuts and got into a conversation with her. And she said that within a year or maybe 2 years ago, they had sent all of these things off to the Smithsonian, at which time I just groaned because I've done reviews on two books. I can't come up with the titles right now, but they're both about the tremendous evidence that giant skeletons have been found all over the country, going back to the, I think, 1800s. And these were so often shipped off to the Smithsonian and never seen again, never heard of again. And so it appears at this point that the Smithsonian chooses to add, they want to keep history as we have been taught. They don't want things to change. And so things that are like an anomaly that don't fit in with their idea of history, those things get buried. And it's very, very sad. So when I heard that these things had been shipped off to the Smithsonian, I thought, oh, we'll probably never see those again. And that's regrettable.
1: And any idea as to how many skeletons were shipped off to the Smithsonian of these little people?
0: I do not know. I only concretely know about the little skull with the wisdom teeth that multiple people had seen. So that is, you know, something I absolutely can confirm. Another person who graduated from the anthropology department a number of years ago said that they also had two giant skeletons in that forensic repository at the campus, and that they had six toes. So apparently there was quite a bit that was sent to the Smithsonian, and I'm sure those giants went the way of the other giants, back into some deep closet at the Smithsonian.
1: Right, right. What about tools or other artifacts affiliated or associated with these little people?
0: The closest thing I know of is a man that I interviewed who is here in Silva. He has his own construction business, and he was involved in a construction project where they had to literally cut away part of a mountain so they could get enough level area to build this facility or building. And in the process, they found these little tunnels. And he said that the you could see tool marks on the inside walls of the these little tunnels that you know, had been used like a, almost like a fork type thing that had been used to finish off the walls of the tunnels. And he said the tunnels were as fresh as if they had just been made, and they had cut into a mountain that had been there forever, but the soil was still damp and moist, and you know, it wasn't full of cobwebs or anything that would indicate it had been neglected for a long time.
1: So these old timers, these are not Cherokee. What is the legend of the little people that comes down from the Cherokee?
0: The Cherokee, call them the moon people. The Cherokee originated in the Great Lakes area. When they moved to the North Carolina mountains, they found these little gardens that were well tended, but they didn't see any evidence of people. And then eventually they saw these little people that would come out from the ground and tend the gardens by the light of the moon, which is why they were originally called moon people. But then, you know, they eventually got the name of the Cherokee little people. I don't think all the little people look the same. The ones in this area are described as looking more like the Cherokee people that we see today, living today. And if I were to rewrite my book, I probably would have to change the title, because I've talked to many people who still believe and have reported seeing or interacting with little people to this day.
1: Ah.
0: So,
1: all right. What other details can you give me about their physical description?
0: Okay. Here in this immediate area, we have the ones that look like the Cherokee. Then there was a type that had red whiskers, and from what I can piece together, must look more like the Irish leprechaun. The Cherokee people did not like those, and they would try to kill the ones with the red whiskers. They only liked the ones that looked like the like themselves. And then there's the reports of those moon people having a blue tint to their skin, perhaps because they were underground all the time. They also had the bigger eyes, which makes them sound alien. So those are three descriptions. The only ones that are remaining today, which indicates that they may still be alive in the most remote areas of the mountains, are the ones that look like the Cherokee.
1: All right, we'll take a time out. Mary Joyce stays with us. Cherokee Little People Were Real. And the website, skyshipsovercashiers.com. Stay with us right here on The Conspiracy Show. 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

0: This is The Conspiracy Show with Richard Sarrett from Zoomer Radio. 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When you look at the sky, ever wonder if someone's looking back? 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
1: Mary Joyce stays with us, a remarkable legend, the Cherokee Little People, although we're probably talking about more than one, I guess, species of little people. We have the moon people that have a bluish tint. We have the Cherokee little people that resemble the Cherokees, albeit in miniature form. And then we have, well, you describe them as resembling sort of leprechauns. They have red hair, red whiskers. What is it about that particular group did the Cherokee find so disagreeable that they would try to kill them?
2: I do not know the answer to that, and I have asked it, and I just do not know how to answer it. It is interesting that, I'll tell you one more thing about this. We had a major flood here in the 1940s, and I'm talking historic flood. And there was this little five-year-old boy who found what he called a lead head. It was an oval-shaped medallion that got washed away near a church on the old Tuckasegee River. And it has like a leprechaun face on each side of it. And he called it his lead head because it was very heavy for its size. So it was only about an inch and a quarter in length. And it truly looked like a leprechaun. And in my book about Cherokee Little People Were Real, I have a picture of that medallion that he found next to a drawing of a Irish leprechaun, and believe me, they look similar, the same kind of long turned up nose and the pointed ears. So the diversity with the little people is great.
1: And did they all create the same sort of tunnel type structure?
2: They all seem to have a place underground. And you and I briefly spoke about my being contacted by somebody in eastern Tennessee who had read my books and seen the website, and he said he had little people living on his land. I called him up, and I talked to him, and he sounded sane, so I figured he wasn't just giving me some kind of a BS story. And two of us from the website, Evelyn Gordon and I, went to his land, and he has beautiful land that's been in his family for generations. I think it's about 200 acres. It's both rolling hills by a river and a whole lot of wooded area. And when we went there, he showed me the entrance to where the little people go underground. He talked about many things. I don't know how much you want to get into it, but these little people look more like Europeans. He said they wore leather pants that were more like the lederhosen and lederhosen, and he said the shirts were like the military wore in the West with the double-breasted buttons. He talked about them living to be like 200 years old, and that the elderly people often walked with a walking stick. And as he's taking me back in the woods so I can get to where the entrance is to this place, he said, now look there. And along this narrow little tiny footpath, there are these little square imprints in the ground. And he said they have square-cut walking sticks that the elderly little people use when they're walking in the woods. And then we also found it was difficult to see, but we found a little footprint. Lots of things that just sounded very interesting. This man comes from a line of Uchi Indians. The Uchi Indians have pretty much disappeared. The original ones were described pretty much like looking like Europeans. And at the time I was doing the research on this, I'm always looking for other ways to confirm what I'm hearing. And in the process of looking for the confirmation, there was a brand new report that had been published by a man whose name escapes me right now, but he is an expert in southeastern Indians. And in this article, which he had just recently completed research on, there was a major flood in Europe, especially in Ireland, maybe thousands of years ago. And the people fled by boat, and some of them ended up in the Savannah River area. And then they went up the river into eastern Tennessee. We've heard for all of our lives about the Irish having these little people. So maybe when they fled Ireland, some of the little people came with them. This man who looks totally white now, but he, his father, and his grandfather all were able to communicate with the little people, mostly telepathic. But this man always carried 3x5 cards in his old pickup truck that he would use to travel the land. And he would sometimes write a question or a note, print it on a 3x5 card, and leave it by their cave. And when he would come back, there would be brief printed answers to his questions. But on one of the cards, which I still have, he gave it to me, it says, please talk, you know, by telepathy rather than writing. They didn't really like to write, but they were able to print in English.
1: Interesting. And what, my gosh.
2: Da, da, da. It's just, it seems like all I'm doing is telling you things that sound like science fiction or fairy tales, and yet there seems to be enough evidence to back up so much of this in the world that we live in. If we just look at what's around us on a daily basis, it's so mundane with what's really going on at deeper levels, no matter what the subject is.
1: Well, you mentioned earlier these tunnels were about 3.5 feet tall, so we're looking at maybe some sort of a humanoid that's 2.5-3 feet tall, perhaps. How could they avoid detection for so long?
2: I've been here for 20 years now. I've been in areas where they are. It's usually very wild areas where people just don't go. So, for example, on the Cherokee Reservation, the most reports about the little people is in an area called Big Cove, and that is the most remote section on the reservation. And you have to go way, way up the mountain, and that's where people still seem to interact with the little people. One woman, a young woman in her 20s, that I met at a restaurant, got into a conversation with her. And again, eventually, after trust is built up, I met with her, and she told me about when she was a kid, they were all playing hide and seek up near a trailer up in the Big Cove area where the family would go for picnics and, you know, outdoor gatherings. And all the kids, including her, were playing hide and seek. Well, she went to go hide in the bathtub of the trailer. And when she pulled back the curtain, there was a little little person in there just grinning, but great big grin. Of course, it scared her to death, but nevertheless, you still hear stories like that. You also hear stories about people who actually still put food out for the little people. And sometimes if they don't put it out, the little people will start throwing stones on the rooftop just to remind them that they're there, which reminds me kind of a feral, like our feral cat that keeps coming to our door to let us know that it needs some food.
1: Right, right. So you have managed to gain the trust of the Cherokee people in your area. So do they all believe in little people? For them, it's just common sense?
2: The only reason that they have been quiet about it for so many years is that the white culture would laugh at it. So they started stories like, well, if you talk about the little people, you're going to die, which is totally stupid because one of the men that I interviewed about the little people at the university, he was in his very late 80s when I met him. He had been talking about little people since he was 7 years old. His father had a mica mine, and four of the men that were working for his father went out again to work in the mica mine, And when they were digging in one direction, and they came across an old tunnel that was running perpendicular to their tunnel. And the men were all excited, came back to the house. So as a seven-year-old boy, he heard these men telling about finding about this little tiny tunnel. And he was interested in little people all of his life because of that. So clearly you don't die if you talk about little people.
1: Right, right.
2: There might have been some parents who used it as a way to keep kids from going too far.
1: Sure.
2: And little people might get you.
1: Right, right. Are there any stories of children being abducted by little people?
2: I hear about them historically. I don't hear about any of that going on today. So I guess the answer is I've heard it historically. That's it.
1: What about photographic evidence?
2: Ah, we do have something. I've been trying to get some kind of photographic evidence the whole time I've been up here and learned about the little people. And one of the people who follows the website called me up and was all excited because they had a web, what do you call it, a hunter's camera stationed outside their place.
1: Like a trail cam. A trail cam.
2: Yeah. And apparently some kind of bird had triggered it. So what they found was in the background in the woods was what appeared to be a little person. And it looks like somebody from the backside. This picture was taken in August. It was hot. From what we can see, it looks like the little person was not wearing clothing. And I don't know what to say. The people who got the photo wondered if maybe it was just a spirit they were seeing in the woods. And so I did an interesting experiment. I took that photo and turned it up to high contrast. And when you do that, anything that's living goes from, let's say, white to a magenta color. So then by contrast, I did the same thing with ghost pictures. And when you do that with a ghost picture, the ghosts still stay white. So this little figure in the woods went to magenta, which indicates it was a very living, breathing creature, not a spirit or ghosty kind of figure in the woods. But that was 20 years in the making before we got that photo.
1: They are elusive.
2: That is posted on the website. I wish that my memory was good enough to tell you where everything is, but sometimes if you type in our search bar, photo Cherokee little person, you might get to it that way.
1: All right. Mary, you stay with us, and we will come back on the other side and talk some more about little people, and perhaps, time permitting, we'll get into Bigfoot. A lot of strange things going on in the great state of North Carolina. Back with more of The Conspiracy Show. Stay with us.
0: The truth is not out there. 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Truth is not out there. It's right here. The Conspiracy Show with Richard Sarin.
1: Mary Joyce stays with us here on The Conspiracy Show. We're talking Cherokee Little People. The book is Cherokee Little People Were Real. You were talking about a photograph that you've posted on your website, skyshipsovercashiers.com, and people will just have to log on to the site and kind of dive deep into the site. They'll find it, no doubt. But after all these years, one photograph, any other compelling evidence, a footprint, a bone fragment that is, you know, hasn't been hidden by the Smithsonian, anything at all?
2: I do have photographs of the little footprint that was found when I was in eastern Tennessee. I guess that doesn't tell you very much, but it was pretty convincing because this piece of property is, you know, people just can't get to it. It's rolling land on one side, but the woods are not accessible to anybody but the people that own the land. So I was very fortunate to be able to go back there. But all I came back with is photos. Oh, I should add this. I told you about the man carrying the 3x5 cards, and he would leave notes at the entrance to their cave.
1: Yes.
2: Well, every time that the little people would return the answer, they would write it on the back side of the card, and then they would leave it with a little tiny crystal stone on top of it, which I thought was kind of interesting.
1: Hmm. Do you have any of those crystal stones?
2: I do. I do. The man was, I had them stored in a container that he gave me that's originally used for 9mm bullets.
1: And where do they find them? Do they mine these crystals? Is there anything unusual about the crystals?
2: At certain places around the mountains, you can find them. They were not huge or something that would be like a collector's item. Typically, they would be like a, I don't know, half inch in length, or maybe 3/4 of an inch at the biggest. They were not polished or refined. They were just like fragments if you shattered something.
1: Right, right. So they seem friendly enough, but it sounds, all in all, they just want to be left alone. Is that your assessment?
2: Well, they're the ones that were so adamant. They wanted this man, we called him Xander, wanted Xander to do something to protect them from and protect the world from the, what the people they call the Dominators, which are apparently even worse than reptilians. I don't know if they're the same as the Draconians, or, but they are very power-hungry and with almost like soulless evil creatures. And these little people are very, very afraid of them. And I think they're simply afraid they'll be eaten by them.
1: Do you think these Dominators are running these joint U.S. UFO bases in North Carolina and elsewhere?
2: God, I hope not. How's that for an answer? The most that I normally hear about are reptilians and grays. Those people, including myself, who've had contact with the ones that are more spiritually evolved, that would fall more into the category of the Pleiadians or the Nordics, they don't abduct people. They don't terrorize people. They make contact telepathically with you. They only appear if it's really necessary, and it's done in a way that doesn't scare the you-know-what out of somebody. The reptilians and the grays could care less, and they traumatize many, many people and scare them to death. And so, personally, I want nothing to do with them.
1: Well, if we're talking about Nazis, or, you know, the next generation of Nazis running these bases, it would stand to reason that they would, you know, like attracts like. They would be cavorting. No. They would be cavorting with the reptilians or the draconians, don't you think?
2: Probably. That makes all sense. The reptilians seems to be for sure. Yes. The draconians or the dominators, I do not know if that's a class unto itself. I do not know if they're involved with the Nazi operation or not. I just simply do not know.
1: All right. We'll take one final time out, come back, and Mary, maybe we can delve into some Bigfoot. How is that?
2: That'll work.
1: Mary Joyce, SkyShipsOverCashiers.com, the website, Cherokee Little People Were Real, the book. 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

0: Loose lips sink ships. 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
1: Mary Joyce stays with us one final segment. What a trooper she is, hanging in for the full 2 hours. We've covered a lot of ground, including some of it underground, the underground UFO bases. In hour one, we spent a good portion of hour two talking about the Cherokee Little People, the legend of the Cherokee Little People. In the time remains that remains, let's talk about Bigfoot. North Carolina, of course, the Smoky Mountains, I believe it's the Green Mountain, no, the Blue Mountains in North Carolina as well. I mean, this must just be, Bigfoot Central. It's so mountainous and remote. How does North Carolina stack up, with the rest of the country in terms of Bigfoot sightings?
2: Most of the activity that you hear about is certainly in the western part of the country, in Oregon and Washington and in the western mountains. But we have them here too, and again, like the little people, they're in the more remote areas. They go to great lengths to try to avoid us humans, though there are those who are able to make contact with them. We even did our own experiment here. There was a place where the Bigfoot were crossing on a regular basis. They would come down this very, very steep mountain, where there were caves way back in there, and you had to be really, really a mountain climber to even get close to them. And they would come down and then cross to where there was a gravel road, and across the gravel road there was like an apple tree, and they would go and get the apples. There was also a pond, which they would go down to the pond. So in that area we started doing an experiment with food, and we would put out different kinds of food in one particular spot just to see what they liked. And they did come around. And what was interesting, at one point the food was put into a beer cooler, one that would take hold of a six pack, and the food was put in that, and the lid was just cockeyed a bit, and then it was left in front of a tunnel through the laurel bushes. And the Bigfoot was very cautious of putting its hands apparently in anything, and it would tip it over and get the things out. But unlike any other creature, it put the lid back on. A bear or any other animal you might think of would never put the lid back after dumping out the food content. Another occasion, a woman who lives in the area had her garbage and garbage bags ready to take out the next day, because around here you have to take your garbage to the dump. You don't have garbage service. And when she got up the next morning, the garbage bag had been carefully untied and certain things taken out of it. Again, that is not the behavior of a regular animal. A regular animal would have torn the bag open, but this was, carefully untied. So there's no other people around, so we're left thinking that it was probably the Bigfoot. I think she also heard some Bigfoot sounds that night, so that kind of made it kind of conclusive.
1: And how about you? Any close encounters with Bigfoot?
2: I have seen, I can tell you a couple things firsthand. One, I've seen the footprints, fresh footprints, and some of those I've taken pictures and put them on the website under the category ETs, Bigfoot, and other beings. Then there was a mountain man, young man, probably in his 40s, not an old mountain man, and he took me to a place where he would go when he would hunt, and there was a cave where he said the Bigfoot would take shelter. And to get there, we went way up to the top of a mountain and we ended up on a gravel road. Then we walked about a half mile from the road to where this cave was. Well, when we first started walking into this, we heard this sound that sounded like a bird, but didn't really sound like a bird. And then further down the path in the direction we were headed, there was an answer, the same kind of mechanical, kind of different bird sound. After that, everything went silent. And I, to this day, feel like one Bigfoot was on guard, letting know the other ones know that there are some people headed in their direction. And I saw the footprints there. I saw the caves. And again, those have been posted on the website.
1: And how about the...
2: I've also lost some money on Bigfoot. We had a hair sample, a pretty good hair sample. And if people want to see that, just type in Valley of the Bigfoot, and that's a pretty complete story. I sent some of that off to a DNA lab, and all they could tell me was that the maternal side was human. There was no nuclear DNA in the sample that we had. If you follow the work of Dr. Melba Ketchum and some other ones since then, the uniqueness of the Bigfoot is found on the paternal side, which can only be found in the nuclear DNA. So in other words, you'd have to have the hair follicle in order to get that. It wouldn't be enough just to have the hair strands. So we spent some money having that done. Another time, we found some very unusual poop beneath the, I believe I should call it scat, beneath this apple tree I've referred to. And since we'd seen so many Bigfoot prints in that area, we decided to send that again to the DNA lab. Well, once again, I lost some money because it proved to be, I think, a white wolf or a white fox. I think it was a gray fox. And so I have not done well in spending my money on DNA samples. I will be very cautious before I send it again.
1: Well, don't be dissuaded. Keep fighting the good fight. And what about the tales, the legends of Sasquatch having some psychic ability? You mentioned the little people communicating telepathically. We also hear this characteristic ascribed to Bigfoot. What do you think of that?
2: Yes, I agree. Bigfoot does, you know, communicate that way. They also make regular physical sounds. And again, in that ET and Bigfoot section that we have on the website, we have a really great recording. We don't get credit for it, but the Bigfoot is sounding like a samurai warrior. And there are different words that have sometimes been picked up of different languages in the Bigfoot language. And it's kind of fascinating to listen to that. The man who did it, and I'm not going to be able to think of his name right now, but he did voice analysis and things for the government when he worked, you know, for the military, and has great credentials. And it's fascinating to hear it. So they communicate at two levels, well, telepathically and in a very physical way.
1: Also, we hear about the connection or association between Bigfoot and UFOs. What can you tell me about that?
2: Well, I can tell you that we are seeing the Bigfoot in the same areas that we see lots of UFOs. So there are people who, like Kiwani, who's done so much research, like a lifetime's worth of research on the Bigfoot. And he definitely makes the declaration that there is a connection. I don't have anything firsthand that would be able, would allow me to definitely say that, except we see these two things in the same area repeatedly.
1: Do you care to speculate what might be going on? Are they hitching a ride? What's going on?
2: Now we're playing guessing games. There's only theories out there. There's theories that the Bigfoot are the eyes on the ground, or some in the ships. That probably sounds as good as anything else. Perhaps the Bigfoot are simply being protected by the ships. I don't know.
1: What is it about North Carolina? I mean, there are certain locations around the United States. You know, we hear about Skinwalker's Ranch. I recently did a show on southwestern Pennsylvania. That seems to be a hot spot for paranormal activity. What is it about North Carolina, do you think?
2: I think that one possibility is the fact that beneath these mountains there are caverns and caves. So those can be used or expanded on. The people who do the underground bases, perhaps they start with an underground cavern and then it expands from there. The Bigfoot often shelter in caves and underground. So, you know, it's a good survival type place. There is a mountain here called Whiteside Mountain. It is a crystal mountain. And it is speculated that that's used as an omni by the ships that come in. And as you know, the crystal is used even to this day, I think, in computers and electrical equipment of different kinds. So maybe it's the minerals that are here. And as with most things, there's probably more than one reason things happen. It's never just one thing, usually.
1: And what are you working on now? What's your next project?
2: Well, the thing I'd like to tell your listeners is that we posted a video. It's on the homepage. It's, I think, 1, 2, 3, 4. It's the fifth from the top right now on the right-hand side. We have something, see what's new on this website. Fifth item down, it's called Video Interview about Bigfoot Encounter. And it elaborates a bit on what we encountered in the Valley of the Bigfoot. It is one of the more dramatic stories that we have with the Bigfoot, and I think most people would find it very interesting. The original article can also be found just by typing in Valley of the Bigfoot.
1: Finally, just tell me a little bit about your book, Tangible Evidence of Jesus Left Behind for Us to Find.
2: What we've done is it is information about Jesus that goes beyond the Bible, and it's things that have been discovered by scientists and archaeologists and just great evidence that's more like a detective would be convinced of the information.
1: Would that include the Shroud of Turin?
2: We do cover that. That's just one of the things that we cover. We cover the Jesus family tomb, which again is probably, I don't know if we have time to talk about that or not, but it's kind of interesting how concrete evidence is coming up for the man. There was a, stop me if you want to go in a different direction.
1: No, just keep going. We have a couple minutes here.
2: Archaeologists found what they call the family tomb of Jesus, and during the time of Jesus, during a 100-year period, the Jews had a very unique burial custom, which did not exist before and has not existed since. And what they would do is outside the walls of Jerusalem, they would cut a tomb for the family into the side of a mountain. The center area would be like large square entrance type place, and three walls would have niches in them. When somebody died, they laid them out in that big room, closed up the tomb until all the soft material had disappeared. They would come back a year later and put the bones in a stone box called an ossuary. Then those ossuaries would be placed in the niches along the side of the big room. The most important person was buried to the right as you walked in the door. And in that first niche, there are three ossuaries, all with inscriptions on them. One is Jesus, son of Joseph. One is the familiar nickname for Mary. And it's preceded by the name Mar, which is for, the equivalent of a lord for a woman. So she has a title. And so we have a Mary with a title in the same tomb with, or niche with Jesus. And the third one is Judah, son of Jesus. In the other notches or niches, there are other family members that people would recognize the names from the Old Testament. There's one for his brother Joseph, who he called Josie. That was a nickname that Jesus gave him. Josie is inscribed on that one particular box, not the full name. That was not the custom. The custom at that time was to do full names and no nicknames. So here are two nicknames that are used, one for Mary and one for Joseph, the brother. And they were nicknames that Jesus used for his family members.
1: Fascinating. Well, next time we have you on, Mary, we'll delve into that in a little more detail. That's tangible evidence of Jesus left behind for us to find. And, of course, Cherokee little people were real. And underground bases hidden in North Carolina. The website, again, is skyshipsovercashiers.com. Mary Joyce, thank you so much for this. I appreciate it.
2: Thank you. It's always a joy to talk to you.
1: My thanks to Ian Robertson, Albert Vinzel, Ryan White. I'm back next week with Sue Lindauer to talk about 9/11 cover-ups. In the meantime, don't be afraid. There's nothing concealed that won't be revealed and nothing hidden that won't be made known. What you hear in the dark, speak in the light. And what I say in a whisper, proclaim from the housetops. Move over, Aphrodite, I'm coming home.

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1: And welcome to the Audio Imaginarium. Come on in, weary traveler. Hang your cloak on a peg, grab a stool, and come warm yourself by the fire. There are stories to be told, and you are among friends. Happy Thanksgiving to all of my Canadian listeners. If you had a small gathering today, or maybe you're having your turkey tomorrow, not sure about elsewhere in the country, but here in Ontario, we are being discouraged from gathering with friends or family outside of our immediate household. Although the limit, I believe, remains at 10 people indoors, we're being discouraged from leaving the house except to work, to take our children to school. Nevertheless, I hope you had a blessed Thanksgiving. Carlos Cagina is the technical producer, and Ryan White is the live stream producer, and we are live streaming tonight on my YouTube channel, Strange Planet. If you haven't already done so, please make sure to hit that sub button. The FBI's phony investigation and attempted coup of President President Trump. Too much turkey tonight, folks, for the full 2 hours. This from the New York Post. Connecticut U.S. Attorney John Durham is not expected to release the findings of his review of the FBI's Russia probe until after the November 3rd election, which is, of course, a bitter disappointment to Republicans who believe revelations in a report would galvanize support for President Trump. Attorney General William Barr has communicated the news to Republicans on Capitol Hill, dashing hopes of a bombshell report that would validate Trump's contention he was smeared as a Russian colluder by dirty cops and powerful Democrats. A Trump administration source told the Post that if there's a chance people can be prosecuted, we can't put out a report before that happens, end quote. The administration source said there remains the possibility of additional indictments. In August, Durham announced former FBI lawyer Kevin Kleinsmith would plead guilty to falsifying records to the Foreign Intelligence Surveillance Court. Trump said Friday he's very upset about the delay. He says, I think it's a disgrace. It's an embarrassment. That was told to radio host Rush Limbaugh. And then there's this development. The latest declassification from Director of National Intelligence John Ratcliffe that the CIA alerted the FBI in September 2016 that there was intelligence showing the Russians believed Hillary Clinton was, quote, stirring up, end quote, a false collusion narrative to vilify Donald Trump. Between July 2016 and May 2017, the CIA repeatedly warned the FBI that the Russia collusion narrative spun by Christopher Steele's dossier was a combination of political dirty trick by Team Clinton and targeted Russian disinformation. In rapid succession, the CIA alerted the Crossfire Hurricane team that Russia knew by July 2016 that Clinton had a research operation led by Steele, and by fall 2016 had fed Steele disinformation, that Steele's dossier contaminated demonstrably false information, according to declassified footnotes from a Justice Department Inspector General's investigation. Likewise, America's premier spy agency also warned America's premier law enforcement agency it was focused on the wrong guy in Trump advisor Carter Page. CIA told FBI that Page was a U.S. intelligence asset, not a Russian stooge. The FBI hid that crucial information from the FISA court, in one instance even falsifying a document. And yet, the FBI proceeded to sustain an investigation into Trump-Russia collusion that lacked any evidence to justify its existence. The officials told Just the News. In the process, agents secured a year's worth of surveillance targeting Page and the Trump inner circle that yielded no proof of collusion. And we're going to get into both of these developments and much more over the next 2 hours as we discuss Operation Crossfire Hurricane, the Steele dossier, the phony Russian collusion story that was hammered day in and day out by the mainstream media for nearly 4 years, the FISA court, which, of course, authorized the spying on members of Trump's campaign team and his transition team. And here to discuss is John O'Connor. John is an experienced trial lawyer practicing law in San Francisco. He's tried cases in state and federal court throughout the country. He served as an assistant U.S. attorney in Northern California, representing in the United States in both criminal and civil cases. Among his interesting assignments have been representing Coach Don Nelson in litigation with Dallas Mavericks owner Mark Cuban, and representing Mark Felt regarding the revelation of his identity as Deep Throat, the Watergate whistleblower. John is the author of Postgate, How the Washington Post Betrayed Deep Throat, Covered Up Watergate, and Began Today's Partisan Advocacy Journalism. John O'Connor, welcome to the Conspiracy Show. How are you?
2: Richard, I'm great.
1: Great to have you with us. So I'm calling it a phony investigation, perhaps even a coup attempt. I think the evidence is certainly now quite clear that it was a phony investigation, or unwarranted, to say the least. What say you? Is that a fair characterization, or was the FBI simply, was it simply an honest mistake?
2: Well, I think you're even kind to them, Richard, when you say it was unwarranted. Yes, it was unwarranted, but sometimes an unwarranted investigation can be the result of stupidity. A witness you believe

in this case, if you just care about creating allegations, then perhaps the more falsity, the better. And the way I would describe what happened here is there is no way to look at this, and I think we'll talk about this for the next couple hours, is there's no way to look at this and conclude that it was that all this was part of an honest mistake or honest mistakes. First of all, even if you give the FBI every benefit of the doubt, there are so many honest mistakes that it's almost impossible to believe so many. It just doesn't happen like that. But there is so much here that speaks of deliberate falsification of a narrative of a heinous type. Here we are right now, 4 years. We're past 4 years of the first publication of these scurrilous allegations. They're terrible. They're really accusing Trump of being a traitor, really, of treason. You know, one of our worst enemies, most certainly a geographical, geopolitical foe, and he's accused of colluding, of subverting our election procedures. I mean, everything that is being said is horrendous. And yet, it is not only untrue, but as we'll discuss tonight, it was made up out of whole cloth. The FBI knew it and was part of it. Actively helped encourage the falsity, hid the truth, which is a type of falsity you can't conceal. That's a type of fraud or falsity. Of course, Hillary Clinton's campaign knew it too. That's obvious. And what's worse is that both of them together, and I'm going to say this advisedly, the only inference that you can gain from the evidence is that the two of them, the FBI and Hillary, were not only working together, the campaign, and funded by the White House. White House had to approve the funding from the DNC. But they knowingly and willingly used Russian spies. Think about that. They knowingly and willingly used people that were spies or close to Putin or close to intelligence sources. Clearly, it had to be disinformation. So let me set the stage for the listeners, the viewers. Let's think about this. There can be cases in which a foreign government sends you information or you overhear it, and you assess that, well, no, might be true. It might be intentionally given to you by another intelligence agency. Like, for instance, somebody might tell me, by the way, Richard Surrett is the biggest drug smuggler between Canada and the United States. That may be true. The intelligence agency may be telling you this because for some reason he wanted us to know. So just because another intelligence agency tells you that or an investigator tells you that doesn't make it false. But let's think about what happened here. And I'll go to the Steele dossier. We have a lot preceding the Steele dossier for the narrative to unfold. But let's go to the Steele dossier and Steele's network. Let's think about this a minute. Who is Christopher Steele? And, of course, for your viewers, Christopher Steele had the dossier upon which the FISA warrants were gained, upon which the Trump campaign was spied on for over a year. Everything relied on Christopher Steele and his reports. Now, who is Christopher Steele? Well, he's a former British intelligence agent. But one of the things that people haven't talked about is that his main client, he's in the private business like a lot of us are. He's a contractor with a company called Orbis. And his big client for several years had been a guy named Oleg Deripaska. Oleg Deripaska is the aluminum oligarch of Russia. And Oleg had been trying to get into America for various reasons, I don't know, business reasons, whatever, been trying to smooth himself over and make himself look like the good oligarch, sort of a PR campaign. But everybody would tell you that Oleg Deripaska is very close to the right hand of Vladimir Putin.
If

0: Deripaska, there's not an inch between them. In fact, he wouldn't be alive if there was an inch between them. And so whatever he does or says has the approval of Vladimir Putin. Now, Christopher Steele's bread and butter for years has been Oleg Deripaska. He has done, and this is something you don't see printed by our wonderful media, but he'd done something between 100 and 200. Oh, they call them O reports because they're from Orbis, but he'd done 100 to 200 reports on the status of Russia and Ukraine matters. And he did this really to help out Deripaska as he was trying to get a visa, get accepted in the United States. There are other interests they have in Russia had in Ukraine relationships, and who knows what Deripaska had to do with Ukraine. Also recall that Deripaska and Paul Manafort were very close together and had a lot of Ukrainian dealings. So he reported on Ukraine and Russia, the two big things that were going on in 2016, Ukraine and Russia. So Deripaska is his big client. All right. Now, not in this case, he wasn't, supposedly, but he is really Christopher Steele. But Christopher Steele's got a hat on that said, my man is a Russian oligarch. Okay, who did Christopher Steele rely on his team? One of the things that the FBI touted when they went to the FISA court was that, yes, Christopher Steele was not a witness to these things, but we are satisfied, the FBI is satisfied, that his team of sources and subsources, that is to say, he had one primary subsource, the person that he relied on, that subsource in turn had sources. So you could call them sub-subsources. But he, the FBI, and it's replete in all the reports, was bragging almost that, gee, we think Steele is reliable. We've dealt with Steele before. Then the question came up, what about the reliability of his subsource network, since Steele doesn't know anything firsthand? And the answer was, gee, these people are all in a position to know. Now, that's an important thing to do. I mean, if you're a lawyer and you want to know about a car wreck, you hope that your witness was there to see it. Was he in a position to know and see the car wreck? Sure, that's important. But the second part of it is that person in a position to know reliable? And are they playing you? And do they have a reason to falsify? Well, okay, now who were his subsources? If they're in a position to know, let's just think this out. I'm going slow here because I think in today's modern age, we do not take enough time for the jury to just think about facts and their inferences because they speak very loudly here. The subsources for Steele, the primary subsource, was a guy named Igor Danchenko. And Igor Danchenko, I'm not making this up, it's in the FBI's files. When he was around in the United States from 2009 to 2011, the assessment was he was a Russian spy. Now, he left the country, so they quit investigating him, but the assessment was he was probably a spy, but they quit monitoring him because he left the country. So he's the primary subsource for Steele. Then below him are other people, quote, in a position to know. Even Danchenko did not claim to have, you know, firsthand knowledge, but those people were people in the Kremlin. Primarily. Now let's think about this. Let's have your viewers think about this. As I said before, sometimes this information from another place can be true. Now, in this case, let's think about the information that was provided. The information that was provided through these sources and subsources was that Putin and Trump were conspiring to change the election. Now let's say if that's true, and you're Vladimir Putin, would you want that out? You know, if I was conspiring with you to haul drugs across the border, would I want the guy sitting next to me to say that? No. And if you do that in the Kremlin, your life expectancy is about 36 hours. And you ought to check your Cheerios to see if there's polonium-210 in it because your face is going to fall off. You know? So do you want your face to stay on or do you want to do what Putin tells you to do? Now, in this reporting, which I laughed at when I first saw the Steele dossier, It's like, wait a second. Steele picks up the phone, or his primary subsource picks up the phone and calls the Kremlin and says, hey, what's up? Oh, a worldwide conspiracy between the United States and Russia that can affect United States relationships and maybe start a nuclear war. Sure. Yeah, I believe that. Now, let's think about that. Would Putin want that out? How long would you last on this earth if you unveiled a conspiracy between Putin and Trump? If you're in a, quote, position to know, as the FBI averred under penalty of perjury to the FISA court and to Horowitz, the IG, who later on did his report in very even, unsensational tones that won't have any of the inferences that I'm going to bring today, but in very even and unsensational tones, he said yes. The FBI said these sources were in a position to know. Well, that means they were down the hall from Putin. That's all. They had to have enough knowledge from Putin to know about this. Now, let's just stop right there. Is it reasonable to believe that? Is it even past the laugh test, the smell test, the name your test? It is so incredible that it's comic book. And now, why would the FBI do this if it was so comic booky? We'll talk about that, but it's only because they wanted that disinformation. And actually, you could say they're working directly with Putin, really. I hate to say that, but that's whether they, I'm not saying they talked to Putin, but by willingly taking this story that they know is false, and actually they're asking these subsources to do it. Now, here's what Steele told Kathleen Kavalek of the State Department, I think it's in late October, maybe it's in November of 2016. Steele named Danchenko's key sources below him, and two of them were guys that I call them the Vladislavs, Vladislav Prubnikov and Vladislav Surkov. One of them is, I think Surkov is like Putin's Rasputin. I mean, he's sitting right next to him. He knows everything. Trubnikov is a former big-time spy. I think he's a foreign ministry guy. That, as they say, once you're a spy, you never leave in Russia. You never leave and go off and be a farmer. You're a spy for life. So Trubnikov knows everything. Surkov knows everything. And they're two of his subsources. The third subsource that gives this a little bit of American twist is a guy named Sergey Milyon, who's a Russian, both a Russian citizen and an American citizen living in the Queens, who claims to know both about the Kremlin, because he's really tied in, he says, to the Kremlin and intelligence people, and also to the United States. He's really tied into the Trump campaign, and he describes this relationship where Putin's going to give us emails and dirt on Hillary, and we're going to help him out with Ukraine and our, I'm trying to think of the campaign platform on Ukraine and not give Ukraine a lot of weapons and that kind of thing. So there's going to be this well-developed conspiracy of cooperation. So Sergey Milyon, that's another one. You know, now again, he has some background in the United States that with some Russian front agencies that are said to be spy fronts. There's a thing called Russo-Prudnichesko, which recruits.
1: John, I'm just gonna jump in because we've got to step away for a brief moment, and we'll come back and pick things up on the other side with John O'Connor, the author of Postgate, How the Washington Post Betrayed Deep Throat, his client, and covered up Watergate, and began today's partisan advocacy journalism as we unpack the Steele dossier here on The Conspiracy Show. My name is Richard Serrett. Don't go away.
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1: So, John, I just want to back up because before the Steele dossier really got rolling, there was a bunch of never-Trumpers, Republicans, at the Washington Beacon, This is in late 2015. Glenn Simpson, they were the ones that originally funded or hired a GPS Fusion. And a lot of that sort of Russiagate conspiracy seemed to begin. They were accusing Trump of wanting to build a tower in Moscow before and even during the election campaign, seeking to involve the president's son, Don Jr. And the key player in that scheme was a guy by the name of Felix Sater. And he was presented as this Russian go-between. Is that sort of where it sort of begins prior to Steele, Christopher Steele writing his 17 reports, which sort of formed the basis of the Steele dossier, with the wanting to build this tower in Moscow?
0: Well, Richard, what I'd say is it appears that way, but it's not really, if I can explain. And you're correct that Comey, for example, has always said this whole thing started with the Free Beacon. And basically, there are a lot of never-Trumpers who wanted to get dirt on Trump and were trying to stop him, if you recall, that everybody wants to stop Trump. And so that was well-funded. But remember, GPS didn't have anything to do with, I don't think Christopher Steele was working for him at that point. But anyway, what he was doing was he was looking for dirt on Trump all over the world. Now, Felix Sater was the go-between on Trump's dealings in Moscow, you know, that looked kind of dirty. But, you know, I mean, anything you do in Moscow looks dirty. I mean, Trump was trying to build the Trump Tower there. How much Felix Sater had to give out, and I think they were going to give a large condominium to good old Latimer if they built it. I don't think Trump wanted that out. I think he had a big floor for Latimer. He had to sort of bribe his way around, and that's sort of unseemly. But really, the Republicans, of course, when they realized that the Trump train was rolling, they kind of lost interest, lost their funding. So it really didn't start that way. And I'll tell you how I think it did start. It just so happened that GPS was there, and GPS, I think Glenn Simpson knew what he could do to get a good job here. He's married to a woman named Mary Jacoby. Her name is important here. They were both reporters for the Wall Street Journal. And back in, I'm going to say, 2007, 2008, they did a lot of reporting for the Wall Street Journal on Manafort and his unsavory connections in the Ukraine. Nothing ever came of it. They never made a case on Manafort. I think everybody knew he's probably getting paid a lot, but the justice department didn't do anything with it, and Manafort skated. But Jacoby and Simpson, when their reporters got on this, so when this at some point they get wind of what they need to do to get money, and that's my point here, is how this thing started. I do believe that the Free Beacon is nothing more than a red herring. It turns out, of course, Simpson is a good guy for foreign reporting and so forth, GPS is. But it's a red herring as to what we've got here. It was very, very important because the Beacon didn't do anything with Russian collusion, electoral collusion, that kind of stuff, a conspiracy between Trump and Putin. None of that came up, and all this really intelligent stuff was not involved. So here's how I think it came up. Let me back up. Hillary Clinton has some serious problems starting in the summer of 15. Interestingly, Trump has just gone down the escalator a month or so before, and they have to open up a case because of congressional pressure on whether or not she has compromised her server by having a homebrew server. So that investigation is opened, and Comey's got it. Now, Comey, although he's nominally been calling himself a Republican for a while, he hasn't been for some time, he's very much aligned with the Hillary forces. And he knows that there are two serious criminal investigations coming for Hillary. And Hillary knows that, too. Hillary will become president, she thinks, if she can get out of these two criminal charges, both related to emails. One is her server. Was she keeping classified information in a grossly negligent way? And did she do that? Is she guilty? Secondly, when her emails were subpoenaed by Congress, she decided, or her underlings decided, they would get rid of 33,000 emails. And the question was, did she, and they were destroyed after the subpoena came, and did she order those? And they had some poor guy that they knew had pounded the thing out, done bleach bit on it, and destroyed everything, and they had him dead. And the question was, were you going to go up the chain? Were you going to get him, you know, indict him, squeeze him for the next people up the line? He had talked to Hillary's two lawyers, David Kendall and Cheryl Mills. But basically, Hillary was in big trouble if the law enforcement did their job that a junior guy could do. Anybody could do this. You indict this guy, Combetta, who did the destruction, just go up the chain and you get everybody. Okay, that was a big thing for Hillary. So the FBI had two cases that could ruin Hillary. If Hillary got through those two cases, she would be elected president unless the 33,000 emails that were missing, that they'd taken such care to destroy, any of those surfaced. Because she destroyed them not because she cared about how big her yoga pants were, but because they likely indicted her on many crimes and doing things not only in Benghazi, which is why they originally wanted them, but can you imagine the emails that got her $145 million into the Clinton Foundation merely for the small little detail of giving Vladimir Putin 20% of the world's uranium supply that he uses as part of his strategy of energy, strategic energy warfare, or strategic energy foreign policy. Right now, and I'm just going to digress one second, right now there are many nuclear power operators in the United States that need to buy their uranium from Vladimir Putin, and he's got such a corner on it, he can underprice everybody else, drive them out of business. He's got a monopoly on it now. All right, let's put that aside.
1: John, just because we're a little short on time here, the idea here is that Hillary Clinton needed to stir up this false collusion narrative to vilify Trump in order to distract from or to make the FBI sort of get off her scent and start investigating Trump. Is that the idea?
0: Yeah, at some point it became clear that she defensively should get ready to do that. Okay, and that was going to be, because she was worried, here's what she was worried about: the October surprise. She was worried about an email dump, and she had to be ready to counter it by saying this is a Russia hit job. Okay, so that's where we are with Hillary. I think I finished there, and I'm sorry to go on, but I wanted your
1: that's okay.
0: To know what I'm talking about. Okay, so the next player in this drama, and we've got two of them now. We've got Steele, we've got Hillary, where she is. The third player is the referee, the decider, our Justice Department, who's handling these two investigations. And will ultimately handle the defensive investigation called Russiagate, the Russian collusion investigation, and that's James Comey. Now, James Comey, in the summer of 2015, now sees what's up. He knows that if he can get Hillary out of these jams, he and the guys who do it with him are golden. They're going to be high-flying for the rest of their lives. They're going to be getting juicy assignments when they go into private business. They'll be getting multi-million-dollar intelligence contracts and all that stuff, the largesse that these intelligence agencies pay out to their people, the retired people, and so forth. Comey knew the system. He also knew that he was going to be a great hero. And he had his eye as well on higher office. He's a very egotistical guy. He's talked to people that I know about running for higher office. He's always been of that ilk and was very much a pro-Obama, anti-Trump guy. He was disgusted by Trump. His girls and his wife were so ardent pro-Hillary people, it's ridiculous. So what did he
1: do? In other words, his task, we're heading into a break here, but his task, at least to his underlings, was to carry water for Hillary. So they were to, I guess, go through the motions of investigating her private server situation. They didn't take notes during the investigation. They basically whitewashed that investigation. She gets off, and then they're supposed to devise this quote unquote insurance policy that we heard about between Peter Strzok and Lisa Page, which is the Russian collusion narrative.
0: Right. And there are two aspects to that.
1: Okay, we'll pick that up on the other
0: break. Let's pick it up. Yeah.
1: Absolutely. And also, this is now, it seems, because of a declassification from John Ratcliffe at the department or the director of national intelligence, that the CIA alerted the FBI that Hillary was doing exactly this back in September of 2016. We'll pick it up with John O'Connor, the author of Postgate, right here on The Conspiracy Show. My name is Richard Serrett. Don't go away.
2: PIN numbers, passcodes, social insurance numbers. If they make you wonder how private they are, here's two more numbers. 416-360-0740 or toll free at 1-866-740-4740.
1: John O'Connor is with us. We're unpacking the Russiagate hoax, the Steele dossier, the FBI's phony investigation, unwarranted, however you want to look at it. We will keep John over into the next hour, and we will take phone calls, also questions from our YouTube live chat after the top of the hour. So if you call in now, we're not going to get to you until, as I say, the second hour. So just keep your powder dry, have a listen to more of what John has to say, and then we will get to your calls and also questions from the YouTube live chat. Now, we were talking, or I was mentioning the declassification from the Director of National Intelligence, John Ratcliffe, that the CIA alerted the FBI back in September of 2016 that there was intelligence showing the Russians believed Hillary Clinton was stirring up a false collusion narrative to vilify Donald Trump. First of all, what do you make that of that? Is that more Russian disinformation, or is that just, you know, dirty tricks by Hillary?
0: Well, first of all, we know it's true. Secondly, the CIA vetted that quite thoroughly, and they briefed President Obama on it, as well as Comey, I might add, and as well gave a criminal referral to the FBI on this on September 7th. So they had already vetted it and thought it was legit, because remember, if it's a good source they've got, they know what's coming out of Russia. If they have a good source, it's not like, you know, this is the second thing. The reason the FBI didn't do anything about it, Peter Strzok, the assistant to Comey and McCabe, the three of them decided not to investigate on this foot. Why? Because this referral just told them what they already knew. They were already part of that very conspiracy that was going on. They were part and parcel of it. So it's a very inconvenient thing, because there it is on paper. And Comey and McCabe had made a big effort not to have anything on paper that would get to them. So if you gave information to Comey, you always did it orally. McCabe tried to do that, although he couldn't escape like Comey could. But now you have something coming in documenting this. And at least until recently, it was all classified and nobody knew about it. But the fact that they didn't do anything about it is because they already knew about it. They were part of it. And that's part of my statement to you today, that they knew very well that they were part of it and had been part of it long before this thing came about. So that's where we are. What I would say here, Richard, is we have a situation in which, we've talked about what the needs of Hillary. Now let's talk about James Comey, what he does. Late 2015 and early 2016, he needs complete loyalty of a den of thieves. He needs people that will do this conspiracy that I'm going to talk about and that will not yap and will go along with it and cover each other. It's very hard in the FBI to get a cabal of dishonest people because they're so honest. The FBI works so that the parts are interchangeable. You walk into an office and you can expect everybody that you're now with in Kansas City is going to be honest as the day is long. That's the way these guys are. But Comey went out of his way to get rid of people in headquarters, number one. He retired two guys. He reassigned a couple guys. He brought in McCabe, and he had rapid ascent from the field office where he was a high guy, but to headquarters, he was the number three and then quickly became number two, and people were stunned at how quickly McCabe got to up there. He retired a couple guys, which you can do. You can push guys into retirement. But the point is, he got people in there that were answerable to him. The investigations were very closely held. Now, here's another thing. They were done out of headquarters, even in Watergate. Although Mark Felt was at headquarters and his top guys were at headquarters and they oversaw the investigation, it was run out of the field office. The field office is where the normal agents are, and they spread out and they do all this stuff. Comey made this an unusual investigation. He put everything into headquarters. That's number one. Number two, you would think an investigation of Hillary would be a public integrity investigation. It wasn't. It was made into a counterintelligence investigation. So he got his counterintelligence people. It allowed him to keep things secret and to claim that there's all kinds of confidential information that couldn't be dealt with. We haven't seen a lot of it to this day, frankly, and because it's all undercover. But just like Ratcliffe just, you know, declassified that. But it's highly unusual that both investigations, both Hillary's email, they call it mid-year exam, her email investigation, and the Russian counterintelligence investigation, as well as the third one, which is this destroyed, which isn't strictly about Hillary, it's about her underlings that may lead to Hillary destroying the server. All those were handled in this closely held way by just a few people. Comey, McCabe, Peter Stroke was elevated, and then they did something unusual. They took somebody from the, and this is a little bit in the weeds, he took somebody from the general counsel's office, which normally is in a separate office overseeing them, or legally, took Lisa Page, who's Stroke's lover, and they assigned Lisa Page to Andrew McCabe. Now, I don't know if they knew they were lovers, but they're very tight. So you had Stroke, Lisa Page was right there with McCabe and did his bidding. So he's on top of the general counsel. He's ordering her around. You have Comey, McCabe. So you have this whole thing locked up with a few people that will do their bidding. Then they got a couple other people that they handpicked for the Home Office to be the regular investigative or case agents. So in this tight little group, now if they wanted somebody to go do an errand outside, they had a 15-man team that was kind of regular guys, regular schmoes. But the sensitive stuff was closely held. So that's what he did. And when you look at the Horowitz report of the Steele dossier, you will see that there's a flood of red flags and things they didn't do. They didn't tell the court that they withheld a ton of.
1: Okay, I've got to jump in here because we have a. This was a short segment, John. We'll pick this up.
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1: Okay, we'll pick this up on the other side. John O'Connor, okay. Postgate, Deep Throat's lawyer, back with more in a moment on The Conspiracy Show. My name is Richard Serrett. 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
1: So, John, in March of 2017, President Trump accused Obama of wiretapping Trump Tower phones, and he sent that out on a couple of tweets, and he was ridiculed and mocked for doing that. But and Obama, of course, President Obama said that neither President Obama or any White House official ever ordered surveillance on any U.S. citizen. I suppose technically that's true, right? They have plausible deniability, but the substance of what Trump was alleging is correct. Is that fair to say?
0: Well, yeah. First of all, Trump said they were wiretapping Trump Tower, and that's technically correct. because you've got the three-jump rule. Once you surveilled Carter Page, you got his emails and his phone calls, and if he called Steve Bannon, you could then surveil Steve Bannon electronically, and if Steve Bannon called Corey Lewandowski, Corey Lewandowski called Trump, you get all those people. And you now, by getting Carter Page, he's just the door opener. Okay, so you really are surveilling Trump Tower, even though the warrant didn't say surveil Trump Tower. It said listen to Carter Page. Then you get three jumps from there. And so essentially you did that. Now, wiretapping is an old phrase. It usually means putting something on a phone line. We don't have phone lines anymore. But really, that's what he means, electronic surveillance of Trump Tower. Yes, that was true.
1: Okay, so let's talk a little bit about Carter Page, and then we'll get into the FISA courts. And so Carter Page is this low-level advisor very early on in the Trump campaign. I don't know that he even met with Trump. Maybe he was in one meeting at most. Why did the FBI focus on – why did they go after Carter Page?
0: Well, he's the only possible link, and they never did. He never did meet Trump because he missed that one meeting where George Papadopoulos is shown. He was out of the country and couldn't make it. So he never met Trump. I don't think he ever talked to him, never talked to Paul Manafort. And the Steele dossier had him contacting Paul Manafort, that those two were the ones who were doing the funneling, and he never had talked to Paul Manafort, never had an email with him. But the reason they went for Carter Page is because Page had been for years back and forth between Russia, because he was a guy trying to do Russian oil deals. He's a Naval Academy graduate, straight as an arrow. But because he had Russian connections, that's why Trump named him as a foreign policy advisor, so he could tell the Washington Post the next day, in typical Trump, kind of ad hoc, let's do something real quick. Okay, I'll name Carter Page to my foreign policy team. Look, he's from Russia, he knows Russian. Okay, I've got a foreign policy advisor. Okay, next question. So really, it was all for show. He had really nothing to do with anything. And interestingly, Richard, when the news started coming out, as Brennan and Comey and Steele started leaking things, especially the Yahoo News of Michael Isikoff, Page quickly resigned because he didn't want to distract attention from the campaign. So by the time the FISA warrant was issued, Carter Page had been out of the campaign for a month. Paul Manafort had been sort of pushed away because of the black ledger that the Clinton people got out of the Ukraine embassy. This Anna Chalupa got the black ledger showing he'd been paid. He's out. So the two people that are supposed to be the spokes of this conspiracy, the funnel, are gone. And the only justification they could give FISA court for why they're doing this at all is because they want to know, gosh, what Russians up to. We want to know about Russia. We want to know their sources and methods and what they're up to. But Page is out of it. Page has nothing to do with it. But he did speak Russian. He'd been to Russia. And he'd been to Russia that summer, which gave them the ability to just make out a whole cloth that he met with two guys named Igor Sechin and Igor Ivyekin.
1: And a tenuous link at best.
0: You know, yeah. And they said real quickly, they said that he had made a deal with them to get a brokerage fee on the sale of 19% of this Russian oil company, Rosneft. And that was sort of the crime that they used to tell the FISA court that this foreign agent was doing.
1: So it's interesting because, so you have Carter Page. I mentioned Sater earlier, Felix Sater, who also was painted as this shadowy Russian go-between like Carter Page. And in both instances, they're both CIA assets.
0: Right. Right.
1: So we see them turning their own people into Russian agents, even though they're their own assets.
0: Well, right. And Sater didn't have much to do with Russiagate, but Page certainly did. And they knew that he had been a CIA asset, and the FBI lied to the FISA court about Page. They did not tell the FISA court that Page had been considered an asset of an operational contact of the CIA, is strictly what he was, and that he was deemed reliable, friendly, cooperative. And they also didn't tell the court that when they used a confidential source to get information from them, a confidential informant, that Page said, I've never met Divyakin. I've never met, in Sessions, I haven't seen in a few years. I never did any of this, and they never reported that to the FISA court. So the whole thing sort of is a lot of smoke and mirrors, but that's why they use Sater, because Sater had been to Moscow and Page, and those are probably the only two guys that have been near Russia or who know what Russia was. I mean, it was a seat-of-the-pants campaign by Trump, and the last thing he needed to do was hang around in Russia.
1: And the FISA court application, which was targeting Carter Page, that was based on, in large measure, the Steele dossier, which the CIA had already, before the FISA warrant, before the FISA court hearings, the CIA had already told the FBI, this is all political dirty tricks by Hillary. And yet that was not included in the FISA footnotes, I'm guessing, in the application, that the CIA said this is no good.
0: Well, that's right. And Christopher Steele had already said the Sergey Million I talked about. He already said that Sergey Million was an embellisher and an egotist, and that the FBI had opened up a counterintelligence investigation of Sergey Million as being a suspected spy. I didn't mention that earlier. Everybody was a suspected spy. None of that was told to the court. And the court was not told that this was a Hillary campaign deal. McCabe especially fought tooth and nail not to tell anything to the court about the possible political motives, which he knew real well. And let me just say one thing, Richard. Remember that his wife, Jill, Andrew McCabe, his wife, Jill, had gotten $675,000 from Terry McAuliffe, who's Hillary Clinton's twin brother, to run for office in Virginia. She's a physician, but she's tied into the Hillary campaign. And McCabe fought tooth and nail to say that that wasn't a conflict. So he's staying on this thing through the Mueller investigation. And yet here he is tied in with Hillary, lock, stock, and barrel. And so we have this tremendous, tremendous bias. They ignore all the contrary indications they should have told the court. Horowitz lists 17 things they didn't tell him, but I would say there are a few more. And Horowitz down is very factual about it, but it's stunning. It's a stunning indictment of Comey, McCabe, and their team. Unfortunately, Richard, Case Agent 1, whoever he is, and supervising special agent, who's Joe Pienka, that's out here in San Francisco now, they're probably going to get indicted after the election. Whether they're going to get Comey or Stroke or any of those guys, I don't know.
1: Right. And so far we have one indictment. We have one indictment. That was the FBI lawyer, Klein Smith, who basically changed the substance of an email indicating initially indicated that, yes, Carter Page was one of ours. He's a CIA asset. He's friendly to us. Klein Smith changed that for the FISA application, basically ignored that connection with Carter Page and the CIA. That's one indictment we've come out with so far.
0: Right. And he said, but he's not but he wasn't a source. That's how he changed it. So, yes. And that was there at the end when they finally got to him, when they finally got enough information that Klein Smith couldn't ignore it. The CIA was very frank about what Page had done before. So, yes, this thing was really, very dirty. And you really can't make it up, Richard.
1: So we have about a minute here, but have we heard anything more? There was a plea bargain with Klein Smith. I'm not sure what he's likely to face in terms of a jail sentence, but do we know whether whether he's cooperating? What do we know?
0: Well, he certainly is a guy that I would look to turn, and I would hope that he would do so. Now, I think if I were Klein Smith's lawyer, unfortunately, and I'll give you the bad news, Klein Smith may be biding his time until he sees who wins the election, in which case it's going to be like this guy who destroyed the bleach pit. They're going to let him off with nothing. They gave him immunity, and they didn't make him go up the line and get Hillary up the line and Hillary's lawyers. The same thing's going to happen with Klein Smith if Trump loses the election. They will not make him roll over on anybody. He is a guy that maybe he's already rolled over. Maybe there's good news there. Maybe to save his skin, he's already given him something. I hope that's true.
1: Okay, we've got to run here. We're up against the top of the hour. We'll continue hour two with John O'Connor, unpacking the Steele dossier and the Russian hoax. Back with more of The Conspiracy Show in a minute. Stay with us.
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1: 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However and wherever you're listening, I bid thee the warmest of welcomes and I thank you for your fine company. Happy Thanksgiving to everyone listening in Canada and to any expats in the U.S., who are celebrating Thanksgiving this weekend, albeit this is a Thanksgiving when many of us are not able to gather around the table with as many family and friends as we'd like for obvious reasons. However, we still have much to be thankful for. Attorney John O'Connor stays with us this hour as we continue to unpack the FBI's phony investigation of President Trump and the attempted coup against the Trump administration. And John is the author of Postgate, How the Washington Post Betrayed Deep Throat, Covered Up Watergate, and Began Today's Partisan Advocacy Journalism. And that word partisan, it would seem to me, maybe I'm being naive, that this should be a nonpartisan issue. When you have bad cops in the FBI targeting not only citizens unlawfully, but also trying to subvert the will of the electorate, it shouldn't matter who's in the White House. I mean, this should be a nonpartisan issue. We should be disgusted, and everyone should be terribly upset about this and worried. And yet it is, I guess, for obvious reasons, it is a partisan issue. Maybe this wouldn't happen with a Democrat in the Oval Office. I don't know. What are your thoughts on that? Could this happen if there were a Democrat in the White House?
0: Well, it did. Obama was in the White House when this thing started, and that's why.
1: No, but I mean when they target. I mean to target a Democrat in the White House.
0: Oh, it would be less likely. Just because I think, but they could do it. I mean, if you got Republicans that were zealots in charge of the FBI, I suppose it could happen. They tried to do it in Watergate, and that's what Mark Felt did. Mark Felt went to the garage with Woodward, not because he liked Woodward, but he wanted to make sure the FBI was free to do its job. He didn't want to get with Nixon. He actually kind of liked Nixon, but he tried to do his job. The problem today is everything is politicized. Everything's partisan. And there are far more Democrats in the civil service than there are Republicans and conservatives. They don't do that. Democrats do. So it's going to be highly unlikely that you're going to ever get any kind of a conservative or Republican coup. And I think the philosophy on that side would prevent it. There are more people on the left that believe in what I will call repressive tolerance or cancel culture or whatever, that the means are justified by the end. So you'll find that. And in this case, what is scary about it, Richard, is that when there was a hack on the DNC in April of 2016, all three branches that we're talking about today, the FBI, Hillary, and the Russians, all acted in unison, and you can look at all the different things that happened. They were all together in this. This was not Russia kind of coming in unbeknownst and, doing something that Comey didn't know about. No, Comey was working with Hillary and knew that this was all Russian. So falsehood that they were getting for good reason. Now, they did, nobody talked to Vladimir Putin, but they knew who Steele's guys were, and they worked with them. And actually, the FBI worked with Steele. They paid Steele. I think they worked with Sergey Milyon, if you can believe some of the evidence from George Papadopoulos. So the FBI was in there paying Russians. Hillary was paying Russians. And they knew it was, everybody knew it was false. And you can show that. Everybody knew it was false. It wasn't just maybe false, like it's unverified, like we think it's true. There's far too much here to show that they knew it was false. Now, the only thing I would say is that in a civil case, you need to only prove things by a preponderance of the evidence. In a criminal case, you need to prove things beyond a reasonable doubt. There will be several people that will be indicted because they can be convicted beyond a reasonable doubt. Everyone else, you can say by a preponderance of evidence, were in on the conspiracy. Whether you can get up to the level of reasonable doubt, beyond a reasonable doubt proof, is something that only Barr and Durham know about the details. But you just pointed something out, Richard. That referral from the CIA September 7th that talked about this Russian plot with Hillary, that Hillary had a Russian plot, that's something in writing that went to Comey. Comey's name is on it, and McCabe also would have gotten that. Also, Comey was briefed, and Brennan's briefing notes show it. So the thing they really wanted to avoid, something in writing, came in from good old John Brennan, who, as dumb and partisan as he is actually honest. I got to say that.
1: So that's that could be the smoking gun document then, that ends up with an indictment of Comey?
0: Well, if you're going to indict Comey, that's going to be your main document. Now, Comey has testified recently. Gee, it doesn't ring a bell. And he was talking about the memo that talked about it was a criminal referral. Think about it. You're the head of the FBI. You have a headquarters investigation. There is a memo from the CIA saying your headquarters investigation is really Russian disinformation, and it's a plot by Hillary. Hillary and Russian disinformation, you think that would ring a bell. And they want a criminal investigation. And Crumley says, gee, doesn't ring a bell. Now,
1: when does dirty politics, dirty political tricks by Hillary Clinton cross over into subversion or, I don't know, criminality?
0: Well, what I would say is I'll use my lawyer talk and say by a preponderance of the evidence, not necessarily criminal, by a preponderance of the evidence, Hillary was guilty of subverting our system. She knew all this stuff was phony. Now, she's too far away. We don't know what she said or what was briefed, and she talked to her lawyer, so I'm not saying we could prove it in court. But more likely than not, she knew exactly what was going on. But certainly when you get to Comey and McCabe, at least more likely than not as to those two guys. I'm thinking McCabe maybe a little bit more likely. And then you get to the guys, the poor guys below them that they had handpicked that had to carry out the dirty work. The poor guys carrying out the dirty work are going to get indicted. And now they may turn on Comey and McCabe, but, you know, you got to go up the line a little bit here. And will Stroke get it? It depends on what these two guys say that I think are going to be indicted. Who told them? It was sort of known that you're supposed to not look, see no evil, hear no evil. We think this is just fine and dandy. Let's go get our warrant. So what will happen, I don't know, but really what the public should know is whether or not everybody gets indicted. This whole thing is clearly provable as a conspiracy by the FBI. They were fooling their own Justice Department. That's the Horowitz report says. There's some people in the Justice Department that actually put the FISA together, then the FBI signs off on it. The people in the Justice Department were victims of fraud like anybody else. They were actually acting in good faith. I read the Horowitz report. And the FBI just wasn't telling them everything, and they were just covering up. And it's really disgusting when you read it, disgusting. And Hillary knew about it. The Russians, of course, are laughing. And for 4 years, here we are right now, Richard, 4 years after this began, and it's still lively. And if you still talk to Democrats, they'll still say that Trump colluded with Russians. It's really amazing.
1: Right. They were actually the other night, I'm not sure if it was on CNN, they were suggesting that when President Trump was in Walter Reed Hospital recovering from COVID-19, that he was basically surrounded by Russian assets. It just will not let it go.
0: I love it.
1: I guess they feel at this point they're in for a penny, they're in for a pound.
0: Well, right. And as long as you have credulous viewers listening to things that MSNBC and CNN say, I mean, Rachel Maddow said that Putin and Trump were going to cut out the power in North Dakota. Keith Olbermann said that, Trump was going to allow Russian fighters to, was treasonous, was going to allow our army to be taken over by Russia. And if you're credulous, if you believe these people and you trust them, I don't blame the people that trust these guys. They think they're the good people, and, you know, the terrible conservatives are out there coming up with all this stuff. And it's really terrible because that's the kind of stuff that divides us, and you wonder where the division comes from. And I can get philosophical about it. I don't know if you need that from me tonight, Rich.
1: I want to ask, we talked about Carter Page earlier. I want to talk about someone else who was caught up in this web, and that was George Papadopoulos, who was another foreign policy advisor. Talk to me about, for those not aware of Papadopoulos, who was he and how was he involved in this?
0: Yeah, he's like Carter Page's little brother because he had a smattering of knowledge about oil and gas and wanted to develop around Russia. Trump named him. He's a 27-year-old kid from Chicago, nice guy, bright young man, looking to do oil deals like Carter Page. Trump named Carter Page and George Papadopoulos to the campaign just to tell the Post he had two advisors. Now, what that did unwittingly was, right then, Comey was looking for a way to surveil people in Europe because they had no warrant yet. And Lisa Page writes Peter Stroke in December 2015 about how to get what they call an ACONUS lure outside continental United States. They're hoping to get somebody from Trump's campaign over into the in Europe. Now, it just so happens so that they can then wiretap, because it's okay to wiretap without a warrant in Europe. Now, it turns out Papadopoulos is living in London when he's named foreign policy advisor. He's a 27-year-old kid. Trump has no intention of ever listening to a thing he says. He's a nice guy. And so what happens is immediately the poor guy gets besieged by all these FBI sneaky undercover people that are there trying to plant things in Papadopoulos' mind and so forth and make him the fall guy. So here's this 27-year-old guy. He's in London, and that's when the FBI sends in this guy, Joseph Mifsud, the Maltese professor, who comes in and says he's with Putin's niece, and Putin's niece actually is one of his students, and Mifsud is actually a Western intelligence guy that teaches security at a conservative university in league with the UK. But he's portrayed by Mueller to this day. If you read the Mueller report, you think he's a Russian spy. Comey's called him a Russian spy. He's not a Russian spy. Everybody knows that. He's Western intelligence. They send him into Papadopoulos to tell Papadopoulos, oh, the Russians have emails. And remember me telling you about how all at once everybody decided that this FBI, the Russians, and Hillary would all work together? That's when it happened. So immediately they send in Mifsud to say to Papadopoulos, hey, the Russians have emails. Then they send in an Australian guy named Alexander Downer to get that information from Papadopoulous. Oh, yeah, I heard about
1: when you say emails, you mean Russian dirt on Hillary.
0: Right, hacked emails. April 18th, the DNC was hacked.
1: Right.
0: Hillary knew that, and she saw an opportunity to come up with this Russian explanation. She wasn't so worried about those emails as she was about the real bad emails. The DNC emails were not bad emails for her, but they were hacked. And so she saw this as an opportunity to start her Russian collusion theory in case the really bad emails came out. There were the bad Hillary server, 33,000 Hillary server emails that were still under lock and key someplace that some foreign government probably has. But
1: well, and Michael Pompeo now says that the State Department has them, and I guess we're going to see some of those pretty soon.
0: Well, I hope so. I hope we do, because they're going to tell us a lot. But that's what Hillary was worried about, is my point. And
1: right.
0: Once the DNC was hacked, that was the excuse to start this whole thing going.
1: And they even tried a honeypot attempt against Papadopoulos with a young woman named Azra Turk. What were they trying to do there?
0: Well, they were just trying to get him to talk, to try to maybe have a couple drinks, and she was just a real bombshell. They sort of tried to do the same thing with

0: Alexander Downer, so that Downer could then draw out the email discussion from Papadopoulos and then tell our State Department so the FBI would have an excuse to start Crossfire Hurricane. That's how it started. Ms. Food to Papadopoulos, Downer from Papadopoulos to the State Department. It was all a setup to get some flimsy pretext that there were these Russian emails and they started Crossfire Hurricane. Then they bring in Steele to come in with all the Russian stuff, and it was all coordinated. You could not do this without complete coordination between the Russians, Hillary, and the FBI. And you had to do that, and they were all operating together. Misfit came from the FBI. Downer came from the FBI, their intelligence. But then Steele's got all his Russian guys. Hillary's got people out there. Sergey Milyen is a Russian guy, probably comes from, from Steele and his Russians. Then a lot of these guys were hired by the FBI. The FBI hired Steele at some point, even while he's hired by Hillary. They're paying him money. Later on, it looks like Milyen got paid by the FBI, even though he was suspected of being a spy, and there was a counterintelligence investigation on him. So the whole thing just doesn't make any sense. It's just a bunch of dirty people getting together to get rid of Donald Trump. And once he wins, I think they were really stunned that they didn't get something on him when they wiretapped him. I think they thought the wiretap would clearly get some kind of a crime. And they don't realize that probably none of those guys operate that way. They're, really just basically trying to get by seat of the pants.
1: Right. So I've called it a coup attempt a number of times. Is that a fair characterization in your mind?
0: Oh, absolutely. It was a coup of an electoral candidate. And once the electoral candidate won, it was a coup to get rid of him. It was impeachment from day one. There are a couple of journalism professors that have been quoted as saying to their close colleagues that we're going to Watergate him once he got elected. And Comey started making book. The first meeting he had with Trump before Trump got sworn in, he immediately went back with his colleagues and put notes together, made recordings of it, and he told them he was making book on Trump. And meanwhile, he doesn't tell Trump that he's wiretapping. Trump is the constitutional commander-in-chief who's supposed to know about counterintelligence investigations. They don't tell him about it. His national security advisor, Michael Flynn, is supposed to get this information about counterintelligence informations. He comes into office. He doesn't know about this. They hide it from him, and they're hoping to catch him in a crime. It's terrible.
1: You know, in 63, they lured Kennedy into Daley Plaza, and there was, gunmen all over the place. Triangulation. It seems like, and I know this might rankle some listeners comparing Trump to Kennedy, but I think the situation is similar, except they're much more sophisticated now. They don't need to hire snipers. They've basically taken over various branches of the government, weaponize them, and that's how they get the job done now.
0: Well, that's why I wrote my book, because Watergate is the first time a president has been outed by this combination of a criminal investigation that, by the way, where all facts did not come out, combined with a press that was really dishonest. And that's why I wrote Postgate. Postgate is a template for the way to get rid of somebody now. And Comey knows it very well. He Watergates people. And Trump was going to be Watergated. And all he needed, remember, what did they get Nixon on? Not for the substantive crime, but for a process crime. Comey is the master of the process crime. He got Scooter Libby on a process crime back in 2004. He got Martha Stewart on a process crime. When this thing starts, he gets George Papadopoulos on a process crime. He gets Michael Flynn on a process crime. He was hoping against hope, and he knew he would get one on Trump, because here's a guy that's a blustery guy. He had to go do something, and luckily Trump had about 15 people around him, like guarding a man-to-man defense, trying to keep him from doing something wild, because Comey knew that he would get a process crime on Trump. And you can feel the disappointment as you read the Mueller report of these 20 people who are abjectly disappointed that they did not get rid of Trump by obstruction of justice. They just couldn't believe that they didn't do it. They almost had him. But as I tell people, if you have good lawyers and you listen to them, you almost

0: obstruct justice every day. You just don't do it. I'll meet with people every day who will say, gee, Mr. O'Connor, should I tell him about this? I think I'll hide this document. I say, no, you don't hide the document. That'll get you in trouble. You tell him the document, you explain it. Just explain it, tell the truth. Well, did that person try to obstruct justice? No. It's a normal conversation with the lawyer. Comey was hoping to make that into obstruction of justice, and he was hoping that would happen, and he's hoping maybe sometime Trump would destroy a document or tell somebody to lie. And it never quite got there, and they're disappointed. But that's what Comey was doing. Everything is a process crime, and he scares people. He scares.
1: All right, I've got to.
0: Yeah,
1: I've got to take a time out here. We'll come back and continue to delve into that. We'll also take questions and comments. The phone lines are open, 416-360-0740 in the Greater Toronto Area. Toll free from just about anywhere, 1-866-740-4740.
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1: 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Let's go to the YouTube live chat and a question from Cheryl. She asks, I've heard that there are many sealed indictments with regards to this Russiagate. Can Trump not unseal them, or is that up to the DOJ? What's the holdup with Durham? So many balls in the air. John, are there sealed indictments, and can Trump unseal them?
0: I wish there were, but I don't think there are. I think there may be indictments that are sort of sealed in their own minds that they think they can come out with something after the election, but it's a very close call now. I think they probably felt that they shouldn't indict now, and they may not be ready to do all the indictments yet either, but I think they have a good idea, at least just to a couple subjects here that they will indict, but they have it hasn't happened yet.
1: And what about Trump, his ability to order a lot of documents declassified? If he does that undermine, if you make these things public and they're part of an investigation, doesn't that undermine Bill Barr at the DOJ?
0: Well, he has actually declassified a whole bunch of documents. I think he was about a year too late. He just did it last week. Besides Ratcliffe's one document, the very next day, Trump declassified a bunch more. The problem is it's too little too late. Trump is not going to get any bang for his buck before this election. COVID has probably helped delay this thing, but it's unfortunate that there hasn't been a conclusion to this investigation yet. Those documents will help. And by the way, they're not going to hurt Barr, and the defendants would see him anyway if they're indicted, and they know they're there. And the only thing you have to worry about when you declassify things is, will a foreign country learn enough about your sources and methods so that it hurts your intelligence gathering? That's the whole idea. But most of the time, it's illusory that this stuff really is going to hurt you. You overclassify. Overclassification is done mainly by agencies who are trying to protect their hindquarters, and they don't want to be embarrassed, so they overclassify things. So the documents are unclassified. We'll learn about them, and we'll find out all these dirty things after the election. And I hope that we don't see that Trump got railroaded out of office, because I think the coup, if I had to predict, if I have to put my money on, I think the coup is going to work.
1: Meaning you think that the Democrats will win the election?
0: I'm afraid so. And I think it's going to be in part a couple points. A couple points is all I need, but a few points here that he got dirtied up by Russian. And then secondly, there's no indictments before the election, which should have happened. And COVID might have stopped that. So I think those things, unfortunately, may have cost Trump the election, among other things. He had a terrible debate, so forth and so on. But if he loses, this may mean that it's a successful coup attempt. I hate to say it.
1: D. Silver in the YouTube live chat asks, Will Hillary and Obama ever be indicted? Well, I guess that would depend on the outcome of the election. Let's assume Trump wins and the DOJ investigation continues and Durham is allowed to do his work. Will Hillary and Obama ever be indicted, or who else might be indicted?
0: Well, Obama's not going to get indicted because most of what he did and saw were within his purview as commander-in-chief, national security. So as long as he doesn't tell anybody to cheat or lie, he's okay. He knew that Comey probably was going to do some bad things, but Susan Rice probably saved him with that memo she wrote. I think he's not going to get indicted, and I don't think they're going to go back and redo Hillary's case. There was some talk that they had reopened parts of it, but I don't think that they're going to do anything to Hillary either. I think probably the FISA thing is going to be the big deal.
1: All right.
0: Obama doesn't look good on this. Yeah.
1: No. I mean, if nothing else, it will certainly, I suppose, taint his legacy for those that care to read history.
0: Right.
1: I want to talk about when continuing along in this timeline, when Trump finally fires Comey, that was supposedly at the recommendation of Rod Rosenstein. Was Rosenstein setting Trump up for obstruction, possibly?
0: No, but I'll tell you what, Rosenstein just didn't know whether to spit or go blind when that happened. He had issued a memo justifying the dismissal of Comey, but in Trump's inimitable fashion, he said, oh, no, I didn't do it because of Rosenstein's memo. I did it because I wanted to fire the SOB. And, of course, he immediately, by that loose talk and the way he fired Comey, got himself the Mueller investigation. He should have let Rosenstein's memo speak for itself, put Comey on administrative leave, dangling like anything, and then bring some other people in to put the axe down on Comey, and Trump's hands were clean. But he didn't do it. No, Rosenstein, here's the problem with Rosenstein. Rosenstein was so timid and such a shrinking violet and a little scared church mouse that he was intimidated terribly by Comey and McCabe, even after Comey was fired. Those guys got him in a room and were just merciless to the guy, and he's not that kind of guy. He's a real weak person. And he allowed the Mueller investigation to go forward, even though there was no statutory basis to appoint a special counsel. I'm going to say that again. There was no statutory basis to appoint a special counsel because the statute under which he appointed Mueller, you have to have an ongoing criminal investigation. There was no ongoing criminal investigation at the time. There was only a counterintelligence investigation. And so so it was technically illegal. Now, eventually, they started an investigation as to whether Trump's firing of Comey was criminal. But if that was the basis for appointing a special counsel, you only can do it for a criminal case. If that's the basis, then Rosenstein's a witness, McCabe's a witness, Mueller's a witness, and then they're all conflicted out. So what they did is they started an investigation without any basis. Statutory basis. Then they opened up the criminal thing on Comey and so forth. But it's that whole thing was a mess. And Rosenstein is not the right guy. Sessions was a weak sister too, and they pummeled him into recusing himself. He never needed to recuse himself, but Comey's people talked him into it.
1: That was my question, how they got him to do that. You're saying it was just bullying, or was there blackmail, or did they have something on Sessions? I mean, they say Hillary has something on everyone.
0: Well, here's what happens. The conflicts people in the Justice Department, before they recommend to Sessions whether he's to be recused, have to ask Comey and McCabe about the investigation and whether or not what Sessions did or did not amounted to a conflict. Now, you can't recuse Sessions unless it's a criminal investigation, and it wasn't a criminal investigation. But the people from the Justice Department wouldn't know that. Comey and McCabe, because most investigations are criminal. This wasn't a criminal investigation. So they bullied him. They also got the Justice Department people to say that, oh, what Sessions did was really right in the heart of what we were doing. All Sessions did was have a passerby conversation with the ambassador, Kislyak, a couple times. There was no basis for recusal, even if there were an open criminal investigation. But I think there's a combination of puffing by Comey and McCabe to the conflicts people and some exaggeration about the case and a non-disclosure to the conflicts people that this isn't even a basis for a conflict because it's not a criminal investigation. So the whole thing was a joke. It was led by Comey. Comey orchestrated the whole thing. He got rid of Flynn. He got rid of Sessions. Think about it. He did that. He trapped Flynn, sent McCabe over to trap Flynn. So he gets rid of Flynn, who's one of the guys, by the way, that can blow the whistle on the whole Russiagate thing and everything that's been done. So they get rid of Flynn, who they were terrified of. They now get rid of Sessions. Rosenstein is really a Democrat that's been hanging around that everybody can push around. So the whole thing, so essentially it was a takeover from day one of Trump's government by the other side. Now you get 20 avid Trump haters that are investigating him for the rest of his presidency. Now I'm a good friend. I was a good friend of Mueller's. He's a great guy. I worked with him, but as we see now, I mean, you know, he really wasn't running the investigation. He was a figurehead, and Bob's a great guy. He's probably, but these other guys ran the investigation, and it's terrible. They're all Trump haters.
1: All right, we're going to step away again for another break. I want to come back and talk about General Flynn and what he had on the Obama administration and why they were so terrified of him and why he had to go as part of this FBI Hillary Clinton orchestrated coup attempt. Back with more of my conversation with John O'Connor, the author of Postgate, How the Washington Post Betrayed Deep Throat, Covered Up Watergate, and began today's partisan advocacy journalism. More of The Conspiracy Show in a minute. 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
1: 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Next week on the broadcast, Ali Anderson Henson and Donna Howell. I'll just hold up that book for our YouTube viewers. Encounters, Extraordinary Accounts of Angelic Intervention and What the Bible Actually Says About God's Messengers. 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
3: Couple of items. One was just how porous the FBI was with the press. You've got Comey saying he handed off what should have been confidential privileged information to the New York Times. You've got CNN showing up at Roger Stone's house, just happened to be there. Then you've got, the other thing was this guy, Seth Rich, I believe his name was a delegate that was for Sanders and might have walked out with the files that were given to WikiLeaks. Now, why didn't they investigate his cell phone or his text messages and see if that indeed was the case? And then Joseph Massoud was actually on a panel in Riyadh, Saudi Arabia, with a guy that was the former Secretary of Defense as of the United States as one of the panelists. So how could this guy have disappeared and become such a mystery if he was on a panel like that?
0: Well, let me answer it this way. And the reason I wrote my book, Postgate, and you mentioned another book there, Richard did. The reason I wrote it was apropos of your question, which is why doesn't the press get onto this? In this Russiagate investigation, the press was actually a tool that was used by Comey to set up people. For instance, he used David Ignatius of the Post to set up Flynn, to get Flynn scared that if a true answer to a question, the true answer to a question would have been required a conviction, and it wasn't so. He was using the press at every step of the way, so your question is very astute. Now, as to Joseph Misfood, I think he's around. He's very much worried about, remember this, he holds the keys to the kingdom. I'm not so sure that Trump would do anything to him, but he really holds the keys to how this whole conspiracy started, because he was sent in by the FBI / UK intelligence, and he has a lot of tales to tell, and nobody's been able to get him under subpoena. Barr went over there and listened to Misfood's deposition when he went to Rome, he and Durham. But they haven't got the body of Misfood, and he probably won't show up. I've been in contact with Misfood's lawyer, and so forth. I know what's going on, but he's just not going to show up for a while. You're not going to see Sergey Billion until something happens dramatic. So a lot of these guys are just gone. That's a great question. Thank you.
1: Thank you, Skip. And of course, Seth Rich was supposedly murdered in a botched robbery, although his wallet, credit cards, expensive watch still on his person. We don't know, as far as I'm aware to this date, what hospital he was taken to. We never received ballistic reports. All very strange. A quick rush to judgment by the mayor of Washington that it was a botched robbery even before the investigation was concluded. Or in begun, actually. So that's hanging out there is another mystery. To your mind, is Seth Rich an important part of this puzzle?
0: Well, he's a symptom. I think he's intriguing. And what I'd like to do, I hunger for more information than like you just gave, Richard, and why there isn't more of an investigation in this thing. It may well be nothing. It may well be there's an explanation for why Rich went, but certainly there have been some questions raised, and once again, because it's unfavorable to, you know, certain side of the political spectrum, you're not going to get anything out of it. And that's part of this. That's a symptom for what ails us today.
1: Cheryl in the YouTube live chat asks if Attorney General Barr is part of the deep state.
0: No, he is a curative for the deep state. He's the best man I've seen in this job since I've been a kid. And I've also studied the past attorneys general. This is the real deal. He's straight as an arrow. He calls him as he sees him. And he's not part of the deep state. Unfortunately, he's trying to fight the deep state to get documents. He's been slow walked by Christopher Wray. He's been slow walked by Brennan. The COVID did not help. So, Barr is the real deal. That's what I would tell you. There's not going to be anybody you're going to see in that position that's better than Bill Barr.
1: If we back up a year, let's say, and you mentioned earlier that Trump should have declassified a lot of these documents a year ago. What else should he have done? Should he have fired Wray? What else should Trump have done in order to, I guess, successfully defeat this coup attempt?
0: Well, first of all, he was not experienced enough to realize that you need a guard dog as an attorney general. He can be an ethical guard dog like Bill Barr, but Jeff Sessions is not the guy. And I think it might have been Jared Kushner. I don't know who got rid of Christie, but Christie was a big guy in the transition, and all of a sudden somebody put him aside. The speculation is it's Jared Kushner. But if Chris Christie had been the attorney general, history would have been changed. This and Christie would have been tough enough to come in and puncture this balloon right away, as Michael Flynn would have, by the way. If they didn't get Flynn would have gotten them. He would have not only lost a lot of high-level intelligence jobs in D.C. because he thought they were do-nothing guys who retarded all intelligence in the field, but he also would have punctured the Russiagate balloon. Chris Christie would have done that, but he appointed. So Trump's big mistake was not appointing somebody other than Jeff Sessions. And then nobody paid any attention to what Sessions did for his deputy. His deputy is probably more important than the attorney general because the deputy is in charge of criminal prosecutions. So you had two weak sisters in there, one of them a Democrat, and you lost your ability to control the Justice Department. And he knew going in that this Russia thing was out there. It was bedeviling him. And I write it off to the fact that Trump is a business guy, doesn't understand this stuff.
1: Okay, we'll take one final timeout. We'll take one final timeout, John. I do want to circle back to Flynn. Thank you for reminding me. We'll get to that when we come back. The Conspiracy Show, last call to the phone. Stay with us.
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1: All right, John, just a few minutes here. Let's talk about General Flynn. You mentioned the coup plotters, Comey et al., had to get rid of General Flynn because of what he knew about what was going on in the Obama administration. Explain.
0: Well, three things. And very briefly, he knew all about how terrible Obama was geopolitically, Iran and Russia. But more to the point of intelligence agencies, he also knew that this whole Russiagate thing, he could look at what was done and pop that balloon right away and know that it was a deep state coup. He could get them before they got him and Trump. Number three, Flynn had been saying to anybody who would listen that there are too many fat jobs in intelligence in Washington, D.C., and not enough actionable intelligence in the field where you don't wait 9 months for an answer. So a lot of people's of cushy jobs and nice houses in Bethesda were on the line. But I think the main problem was going to be this Russiagate thing. All of these people thought that Hillary was going to get elected and no one would know they did it. Now she doesn't get elected. Trump's coming in with one guy. Trump doesn't know anything, and he's got Sessions, doesn't know anything, but he's got Flynn. And Flynn, his job, as Susan Rice said on January 5th and January 20th, his job is to know about the Russian investigation. And that was the discussion. We have to tell Flynn and Trump about the Russian investigation. Well, before they decided to tell him, McCabe rushes over there with Joe Pienka, and they get him into a lie. And then Sally Yates rushes over to Trump and says, you've got to fire Flynn. And, you know, he's lied to Pence, and now the newspapers are all over it. They get their newspapers who are in their laps, and the newspapers start rattling on about, oh, this must be a collusion deal. Flynn did this, Flynn did that, Flynn lied. So they feel the heat, and they get rid of Flynn. I think they feel bad that they now today that they got rid of Flynn. But think about this. They got rid of their attorney general, the national security advisor. I mean, it's amazing. And then their deputy attorney general, and you get Mueller. So they had to get Flynn, and they got him.
1: So let's assume that your scenario is correct, and this coup will be successful because Trump has been sufficiently tainted that he will lose the election. Although the polling aside, I mean, just looking at the sentiment, that seems to me to be almost unimaginable. I could be surprised. For example, Biden and Harris had a very important campaign event in Arizona today or yesterday, I believe it was, their first since the convention. And no one showed up. No one. However, let's assume that the polls are correct this time, where they weren't in 2016. And we have a Biden-Harris administration, or should I say a Harris administration. They packed the Supreme Court. They're not telling us. They're not telling anyone. They're refusing to reveal whether they will pack the Supreme Court. But it seems likely that they would. They will end the filibuster. They will open up the border, tear down the wall. So we're looking at essentially then a one-party system. I can't imagine Democrats or Republicans ever winning the Senate, House, or White House ever again. That's what we're looking at.
0: Yeah. And we're also looking at maybe two additional states. D.C., which was never supposed to be a state, that's why it was formed, but it'll be a state with two senators. Puerto Rico will get two senators. This whole thing will be a one-party state. You already have a one-party media, and we're getting very close to a sort of a socialist, a soft socialist state. If now, if it is a choice election, then you can't possibly vote for Biden or Harris unless you're a far-left progressive. If it's a referendum on Trump, there are enough suburban women who just don't like all this nasty stuff, and they just think their lives will be nice and sweet and calm if Trump Orange Man Bad is gone, and you don't hear all these people yammering at you on TV. If it's a referendum on Trump, he'll lose. I hate to say that because I think it's going to be disastrous. I care about Western civilization, and I see it here in the offing. I see our Enlightenment values are threatened, and they will get worse. We will get into a cancel culture, a one-note type of system. I spent 9 years writing this book, and I did it for a purpose because I see our country going down the tubes with bad media, and now we're going to get a soft socialist government, and I think it's going to be terrible.
1: The other option is that this is a base election, and if you look at Trump's support among Republicans, it's remained pretty high. You look at a recent Gallup poll, 56% of respondents said they are better off now than they were 4 years ago. That's the highest rating a president at this stage has ever received in that Gallup poll. And if it is a base election, I'm wondering whether the Bernie Bros, as they like to call themselves, have been sufficiently disillusioned with Joe Biden after that last debate, when Biden was forced to admit he doesn't support the Green New Deal, and he doesn't support defunding the police, which I thought was a brilliant tactic by Trump to get him to separate, to clarify his position, and cause a rift between the radical left of the party and Biden. What are your thoughts on that?
0: Well, you're right. The only way Trump's going to win is with turnout. And then what I see is you've got this mail-in stuff where it's not absentee ballot. It's mailed to everybody that has ever registered in the polls. So I'm worried about that. I hope you're right, Richard. And I think if it is, like you say, a choice election, Trump's going to win, and hopefully the turnout will be such that Trump will win. And I think people have to start thinking about the alternatives. Do you really want the alternative here? Right now, everybody wants to say, I can't go to a cocktail party where people don't say, oh, gee, Trump this, Trump that, then the other. But I want to say, what's your choice? You know, this is not a referendum. This is a choice. And you've got to make a choice, and you've got to be, you know, put on your big boy and big girl pants and make.
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0: Choice. And I live around a lot of very nice elite people here in California. And I'm in the land of Dianne Feinstein and Nancy Pelosi and Gavin Newsom. They're all wonderful people. And I think that we've really got to think about our society because it's very close to going down the tubes. The wonderful city of San Francisco has sort of shown its problems. It's going to have serious problems surviving, and we really need to get back on our horse here and start living again, and I think Trump can do that. But, hey, Richard, I hope you're right, and I hope you're watching the polls better than I am.
1: How do we get a copy of Postgate?
0: Well, you can go to Amazon.com, of course, and what I would urge your of yours to do is to go to postgatebook.com, where I try to show how what I wrote about in Postgate is applicable today. You will understand what's happening today if you read Postgate, and then everything flows from that. Everything I've said today really comes out of Watergate. That's how it started. That's how the press started doing this stuff, combined with other forces. So we got rid of Nixon, and they tried to get rid of Trump, and here we are again.
1: There's a picture very quickly. I think we've put it up, Ryan, if you could put it up on the live stream there. You posing with Mark Felt, a.k.a. Deep Throat. Yes, the picture is up there now. And Woodward and Bernstein. When you posed for that picture, did Woodward and Bernstein know that you would be indicting them and the Washington Post for their handling of Watergate?
0: No, and as a matter of fact, they talk about it in the book. I thought that was that meeting. I thought it was going to be Mark died shortly after. I thought that was the end of my involvement. And I talk about a little sort of odd encounter I had with Woodward. And lo and behold, 2 years later, I realized the Post had defrauded me. And it's a very intriguing thing for your readers. That's all I'll say. But once they read about that meeting I had with the four of us and what happened after that is a mind-boggler. It's a mind-boggler. Once you get to that part of the book, you'll say, wow, this is real stuff. I talked not only about the journalism of Watergate, but what happened, my interactions with Woodward and the Post. And they're really pretty revealing when you really want to get down to whether or not these guys are the great heroes or not. I was the greatest fan of the two of them. I'm the greatest fan in the world of them, and I lived most of my life that way. And it's terrible to see your idols fall, but it's the reality. I thought everything today had been an aberration from Watergate. I now realize that this terrible media was caused by Watergate and the terrible reporting and the dishonest reporting in Watergate. It pains me to do that.
1: John, thank you so much for hanging out these 2 hours. I appreciate it. Great talking to you again.
0: Richard, it's great talking to you. You got a great show. Thanks.
1: Thank you. Postgatebook.com. All right, my thanks to Ryan and Carlos. Happy Thanksgiving. Back next week with Angelic Encounters. Good night.
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0: Hey, folks, before I get into the typical political stuff, I just want to bring in, tell you the backstory on this, bring in a special guest who will remain anonymous, and that you'll see in a few minutes why he's going to remain anonymous. It's an incredible story, and as far as vetting it, we've tried to vet it as best we possibly can. The reason why we're bringing, and we'll call this man George, not his real name, is to protect his identity, the identity of his family. And you'll hear the backstory about this, but George emailed me a while back and had a photograph that was taken originally, obviously, from the original negative. And the photograph was taken sometime in the 50s, I believe. And unfortunately, there was a house fire. I'm very familiar with that, as some of you may know, and very recently, of course. And the house fire destroyed everything, including the negatives. So all we have is a black and white photograph. And I think you'll find this absolutely incredible. And I'll show that to you in just a minute. But I want to give you the backstory before I show the photograph. So, George, first of all, thanks so much for coming on the record. Really appreciate it.
1: Thanks for having me, LA.
0: So tell us the backstory here. Your father was involved in a branch of the military. He was a surveyor. They were out someplace. Pick up the story from there. Tell us what they were doing out there, who these people were. Your father and your uncle, no names, but your father and your uncle are out there, and they're surveying. Pick up the story, please.
1: Well, my dad was a seismologist and working for a major company out of Houston. My uncle was a demolitions expert, and they were outside of Portales, New Mexico. And my dad has always been kind of an amateur photographer, you know, always carried a camera. But on this job that he was doing, he always carried a camera and took pictures of the scenery and just different things. And they were out, and my uncle said, because there's nobody out there, this is, you know, desert land, and said, hey, looks like we have some company. And they turned over. My dad said that he was just so shocked that the height that these people were tall, and they're about 50 yards away.
0: And wait, say that, George, stop for a second. Say that again. How tall were they?
1: Yeah.
0: George, how tall were they?
1: He thought they were about 10 to 12 feet tall.
0: Okay.
1: He thought they were at least, the very least was 9 feet, is what he was telling me. And they were between 9 and 12 feet. They were probably about 50 to 100 yards away. Enough that it scared them to where that. And my dad was a big man. My dad was 6'4". Very muscular man. My uncle really not, but my dad was a big man, could handle himself. And it scared him to where that he said, get in the truck, we're leaving. And they left. And he had a collection of, you know, not only those photos, but just going out on these sites and stuff that out in the New Mexico area, of discs and different things that he caught flying around. And we had it in had these photographs and negatives and stuff in a shoebox. And we had a few out. And anyway, it was in a fire. It was in a storage fire. We had our, you know, all our sentimental valued material in this unit, and it burnt. I mean, we lost everything. I lost all my high school, you know, jerseys, trophies, stuff like that. And we lost these photographs and the negatives. And he also took pictures of Kennedy the day that he was assassinated, about an hour and 20 minutes prior to his assassination at the breakfast.
0: Okay, I want to stick on topic here. I want to go back to this photograph, and I'll show the folks the photograph just in a couple a few minutes. So I want to really get the backstory. So your father and your uncle are out doing surveying, and you say 50 to 100 yards away, but the photograph, they're much closer. So how do you account for that?
1: I don't. I'm just going by what he told me.
0: What he told you, okay.
1: You know, that is what I was told whenever, you know, I found these when I was a kid.
0: Okay, so when your dad was talking to you about these entities, what do you recall him saying to you as he's telling you the story? Was he afraid? I mean, tell us what happened.
1: Well, my father had, it felt like it was demonic later on. I mean, when he got, you know, towards the end of his life, and he opened up to me about a lot of different things. And that was one of the things, was that my son and I were talking to him, and we asked him about the photograph, and he said that he thought they were demonic.
0: Okay.
1: He just said he had this demonic feel to it, presence there, and it scared him. And we're talking about a guy that had been over in World War II and Pacific Theater and had fought and had, you know, hand-to-hand combat. And took a lot to scare him. And but he just felt like it was a demonic presence.
0: Did you ever talk to your uncle about it?
1: That's basically how he put it.
0: Did you ever talk to your uncle about it, George?
1: Yeah, I did. And he basically said it was the devil.
0: Okay.
1: He said they were demons. And he was thought it was something with that they were possibly on like Indian burial grounds. That was his thoughts.
0: Okay.
1: And I didn't talk to him a whole lot about it, but you know, that's what he thought. They'd got on some kind of burial grounds or something along those lines. And you know, my dad happened to take the picture and he got it. And it is what it is. When I first saw it, it was weird. I was kind of, it spooked me. And, you know, I was probably about 10 years old and, you know, running in there. What is this? What is this? You know, and he's like, put that back up.
0: Right.
1: What are you doing in my closet?
0: Right.
1: And, you know, go get a whoop for that, you know.
0: I'm going to.
1: Later on in life, that's what I said.
0: I'm going to show the picture. I'm gonna show the picture now.
1: Okay.
0: And there it is, folks.
1: Sure.
0: And let me just talk about it for a second, and then I'll bring you back in, George. So what we have here, as you can see, there are three beings which are standing up, and we can see that it's definitely a desert setting. The scrub brush, I'm going to guess, having been out in New Mexico, the scrub brush could be easily 4 to 5 feet tall. It's hard to say. Very difficult. No one's got a yardstick out there. But what we see, notice the arms and how long and spindly the arms are, especially this one over here on the far right. They're completely out of proportion. In my opinion, what we are looking at, and it may be the only photograph in existence, I'm not saying it is, but it certainly is one that I've never seen before, ever. And George, when you sent me the picture, I was absolutely taken aback by this, as you know, and I responded immediately, and we had several conversations before this interview. I've also sent it to several people, Richard Shaw, obviously with the director of Watchers, and our good friend, Michael Register, who both analyzed the photograph as best they could. They believe, as I do, that the photograph is authentic, that it's not a hoax, it's not some sort of CGI, computer-generated imagery. It is actually a black and white photo taken. What year was this taken? Can you tell us?
1: I just know it was like in the late 40s, early 50s.
0: Okay. We know from the former Canadian Minister of Defense, Paul Hellyer, he even talks about this, and I'll show you the clip where he talks about the tall whites. Now, I have no idea what it is we're looking at here, but in my opinion, these are not human beings. They're something else, and I'm leaning towards tall whites. They have the appearance of it. They look like it. This is what eyewitnesses allegedly who have seen these entities floating above the ground describe them as: long arms, very long and thin bodies. We had an eyewitness apparently in our film, in their own words, who actually had an encounter with them too, but no photographs, and describes them, and I'll show you that clip as well. So this is incredible because it seems like we have a real photograph taken decades ago, very accidentally, obviously, by the witness's testimony that you just heard, and yet it seems to show three entities that don't belong in that picture. And I would posit that these are, in fact, the tall whites that we've heard about, and this may be photographic evidence. George, give us your closing thoughts, your final thoughts about the picture, anything else you can remember from your dad or your uncle in discussion with them.
1: Okay. Well, my father, he didn't talk anything about the war to me or anything until very late in life. He kept things to himself. I know that he took the photograph. That's what it is. I mean, I've seen it since I was 10 years old. I was born in mid-60s. And so I saw it sometime, I think, first time in mid-70s. And when I asked him about it, and he was upset about it, and because he had his, you know, his mementos and things like that, and I had gotten into it and got my tail tore up over it, and he just didn't talk about things like that until he passed, and he felt he opened up about the war to me. It was a lot of different stuff, and we had, like I said earlier, we asked him about this, and he said that he felt that it was demonic. That he felt that it was a demonic presence, a spirit or something. That's what he said. My uncle, he seemed to think that they got into an Indian burial site somewhere that they weren't supposed to be.
0: Okay.
1: And that's about it. And you know, I've seen a senior show, and I figured, hey, you know, I'm going to get out to L.A. and shoot this to him, let him see what he thinks about it. Because I think something like this, it needs to be out to the world.
0: Well, George, I do too, and I admire your boldness and for coming on the record. It's always good when people like yourself, and I know, folks, there are other people out there that have pictures and stories and things like this, and, you know, send them to me, and we will try to authenticate them as best as possible, la@lamarzulli.net, la@lamarzulli.net. So we'll take a break here, and we'll come back in a few minutes. Keep it right here, Acceleration Radio. Again, I just want to thank our sponsor, Jingos, for being patient with us as we basically was off the air for almost 90 days. I think we did one show in that interim, but we're back up and running, and I just want to say that www.buyjingles.com, this stuff really does work. We've had a couple of naysayers. We're actually going to do an experiment. We're going to get some vino, pour it on a napkin, and show you exactly what's going on here, and then we'll take the Jingos and soak it and throw it through the wash, and we'll show you the before and after picture. We're going to do that before the next show, so check it out. But this is the testimony. And if you're using Jingos, and you've had good luck with it or whatever, shoot me an email, la@lamarzulli.net, and I will read your testimony right here on either Acceleration Radio or PPS Report. Buy Jingos, buy the gallon, because you'll be cleaning everything with it after you use it. My name for Jingos was for my car. Sure, if a salesman told me he could get the cigarette odor out of it, I tried everything. Even had the car interior cleaned. The odors only got stronger. I think you could categorize this as a stench with a vengeance. Enter Jingos. I cleaned everything that could be reached in that car twice with Jingos. Why twice? Even though I had cleaned it, to my surprise, layers and layers of filth were coming out of the back seat. The thing is this, Jingos not only attacked the many disgusting odors, it was attacking deep layers of who knows what. They were literally being pulled out from deep in the seats in the carpet. Jingos is absolutely amazing. Thank you, L.A. Marzulli, for advertising this marvel. Thank you, Jeff, for inventing Jingos. 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
0: Thanks for tuning in to Acceleration Radio. I want to talk about Alexandria Ocasio-Cortez, or now known as AOC to the Washington insiders. She's the darling of the left, the new Green Deal, which will completely bankrupt the country and end America as we know it, turning us into a third world country overnight. The policies of socialism do not work. They have never worked. You can't point to one society where it has worked, and it never will. And what we see, a perfect example of this, is California, which is sort of leaning socialistic. There's no doubt about that. People are leaving the state in record numbers. Why? Because after a while, people just get tired of paying 12 to 13% taxes to a bloated state government, or they get tired of paying $5 or $6 for gasoline a gallon. It's been that high before. I remember when they you don't need us to tell you gas prices are on the rise, when that whole thing was going down, which turned out to be completely manipulated, by the way. What was interesting is that when you come to Oklahoma, you pay about $2 a gallon for premium, or maybe a little bit more. You go to Los Angeles, right now it's about $4 or more, because most of that goes to the state coffers. So that's what's really going on, and people are leaving California in droves. Look, I love this state. We need to pray for California. California is a beautiful country in a way, and I love where we used to live, in the deep in the heart of the Santa Monica Mountains. But all that got burned out, and we're here in Oklahoma, in an undisclosed location on the windswept prairies. Thank you. Hoping that I had coffee with Bob Ulrich last night. And he had coffee, I had water. Bob can drink like gallons of coffee, doesn't affect him. I have a cup and I'm up for hours. Anyway, I digress. The bottom line was, Bob was saying, well, right after winter comes tornado season. Yeah, baby. So isn't that going to be fun? So we're in a zone, an area, apparently, allegedly, where they haven't had a tornado in like 20, 25 years, or even longer. In fact, so we're setting our watch going, oh good, we're probably due for one. But I rebuke that in Jesus' name. I don't want to see one, but I'm sure we're going to see funnels. I have seen tornadoes spin down before, specifically in Newark, Ohio, and that's another story for another time. But that was a real interesting, watching the funnels spin down and the tornado finally touched down the town over. I got out in the parking lot, raised my hands up in the parking lot of Chipotle, and right across the street was the Great Circle Mound, and it looked like something out of, I guess I'll tell you the story because I'm halfway through it. It looked like something out of Ghostbusters. This black ominous thing was coming like this, and as it was coming, like these funnels would spin down, and the sky was kind of greenish black. And I'm out there with my hands raised. Somebody filmed it on their phone. I don't know who. I'm out there going, in the name of Jesus, I rebuke you, and the Lord rebuke you, and you cannot come here. Well, guess what? You know, I don't know whether it was my prayer or whatever, but the bottom line is that tornado did not touch down, and it was coming right over the Great Circle Mountain, Newark, Ohio. So that was really interesting. On the heels of the first Nephilim conference in Newark, Ohio. And by the way, we are trying to get one up sometime in October, November. We're not sure exactly when. More details about that soon. But let's get back to AOC. This is just amazing. I think this woman is 28 or 29 years old, which is as old as my daughter. And you can see she has no idea of history. And this is really problematic because she's saying that she's comparing President Trump's border wall to the Berlin Wall. And this is just beyond the pale, in my opinion. For those of you who don't know, the Berlin Wall was constructed in Berlin, specifically East Berlin, to keep the communist citizens, the people, the citizenry in East Berlin, which was controlled by the communists from the end of World War II until the wall came down and Germany was reunited. It was to keep the people inside because they just wanted to keep that communist regime going. Because people just love the communists so much, they want to stay here, winter here, grow old here. No, not at all. They left. They fled in droves. And this is why barbed wire and wall and everything else and guard towers to keep the people in. And so it didn't work, and people fled. And that's why Reagan said, Mr. Gorbachev, tear down this wall. That wasn't so bad, was it? Anyway, but that's why he said it. And Gorbachev eventually, and they show pictures of the wall being torn down. And this is what's amazing about it. It was to keep the people in. The wall that President Trump is trying to construct, and by the way, Democrats, if you go back 10 years, well, we got to build the border wall, we got to build the border wall, and all this other stuff. And we do need to build a border wall. Why? Because of the drug cartels. Which leads me to, we know from El Chapo that congressmen and women were in on the dole. They were being given money from El Chapo. We don't know names yet. All that's been sealed off. Why is that? Who's profiting by this, really? Where's the payoff? We know that he paid like millions and millions of dollars to the former Mexican president. I mean, how does all that work? Build the border wall. End of story. So it just amazes me how this woman has no idea of history and can make such a glaring error like this. And this woman now has become the darling of the left. She's the most dangerous woman in America, in my opinion. But what's great about this is she gets people talking. And it should get you fired up. It should get the Republican base fired up, those of us who believe in conservative values. So let's move on. Why is the media silent? We know from McCabe and Rosenstein and Comey

0: By the way, I'll be on Coast to Coast tonight. There's not a peep, not on Drudge, not on Fox. I can't find this story about it anywhere. This is the biggest thing. This is 10 times larger than Watergate because it shows absolute corruption in the FBI, the DOJ, under the Obama administration. And frankly, we don't know how far it reaches. Did it actually go up to the DNC, Hillary Clinton herself? Did it go to Obama? We don't know. Is this the insurance policy that Strzok was talking about with his mistress? We have no idea. Strzok and Page? But the bottom line is, McCabe talks about Rosenstein wearing a wire. The idea that they were plotting to evoke the 25th Amendment is basically a coup d'etat. Where is the Republican leadership? Why haven't they gone after these people? I mean, this is just unconscionable. And to think that here it is Tuesday, and there's not word one in the media. I can't find doodly squat on it anywhere. So, media insanity with this Jesse Smollett guy, it's now turning out that the whole thing was a staged attack, that this guy allegedly hired these two bodybuilders from some third world country who migrated here, and good for them. They migrated here legally, good for them. That's the American dream. That's what's supposed to happen. Welcome. Learn to speak English, become a productive member of society, just like my ancestors did a little over 100 years ago when they came from Italy in 1898. And we didn't hear press forward for l'italiano. We didn't hear that back then, and we don't hear it now. So why can't we get rid of the press 8 for Spanish? We have one language here, and the great way to shatter a country is to have 50 different languages. One language is spoken, and that is English. My grandparents, my great-grandparents learned to speak the English language. I was brought up in a household. My parents, my father in particular, could understand Italian, but couldn't really speak it fluently. I know no Italian. Nothing. I was raised in an all-English home. For those of you who are speaking bilingual, who are being raised in Hispanic homes where Spanish is spoken at the home and also English, that's great. I'm not coming down on that. But in America, we have one language. Not Lithuanian, not Polish, not Italian, not Russian, not Somalian. We have English. And the way to dismantle this country is to have this multi-culti nonsense. So here you've got Jesse Smollett, and it turns out, and you know, we don't know yet, we don't have all the facts yet, but the media was going, oh, it's MAGA country, make America great, oh, racist, white privilege, ah, completely having a hissy fit over this thing. And where are they now? They're all backpedaling, removing tweets from their Twitter account. I don't like that one. Oh, I can't believe I... This is the problem. The media just jumps over anything like this. And now we find out, and this is horrific when you think about it, because think of the resources that were spent to go after the alleged attackers that went after Smollett. The police time, the investigators, and all those resources on a hoax when it could have been applied somewhere else. So this is where we are in 2019, and I find it deplorable. And, you know, Hillary Clinton called people like me a deplorable. The media, the left-wing media, they are the ones who are deplorable, who rush to judgment without knowing all the facts and immediately point the finger at the president. Oh, this is all Donald Trump's fault. Oh, he's causing division. Make America great again. What is wrong, for the life of me, with making our country great again? What's wrong with you people out there who don't understand that? What is wrong with saying, let's make America great again? And not white again, great again. Great again. I did a...
1: I want to push in.
0: You good?
1: Just give me a second. Oops. Okay, go.
0: You good? 3, 2, 1. I recently conducted a radio interview about my new film, The Mysterious Mound Builders. And just a quick little heads up on this. You'll find the interview sort of interesting. This was done by David Schnicker, who interviewed me on the radio. And we're just going to play the audio for you, and you can and check that out. But there's so much information in that film. This is the first of a series on the trail of a Nephilim. I'm working on part two. It'll be out sometime in March. Not sure exactly when, but the post-production's going really well. Well, we're excited about this. We have uncovered all sorts of amazing and interesting facts, and I think you'll find that it will definitely whet your appetite. So here's my interview with David Schnicker, and enjoy.

0: On today's program, Dr. Snitker interviews L.A. Marzulli regarding his latest brand new film entitled The Mysterious Mound Builders. In this DVD, L.A. and his team explore some of the thousands of mysterious mounds scattered throughout the Midwestern United States to the Gulf of Mexico. These mounds, some gigantic in size, contain clues to the hidden history of America. The truth regarding the builders of these mounds and their contents have been carefully hidden by the scientific establishment and our government. What are they hiding, and why? This will be the subject of today's intriguing discussion. So let's join Dr. Snitker and L.A. Marzulli as they discuss the mysterious mound builders.
1: Thank you, Dane. Welcome, friends, to another Southwest Prophecy Ministries podcast. What a privilege today to commence a series of interviews with L.A. Marzulli. L.A. is an explorer, a composer, a musician, an author, and filmmaker extraordinaire. His research has literally taken him around the world. He has been to Peru in search of Nephilim skulls. He has been to Fatima, Portugal, to unravel the mysteries of the miracle of the sun. He has interviewed countless individuals who claim to have been abducted by aliens. He's truly had a remarkable life. His most recent endeavor has taken him to the mysterious mounds that dot the countryside in the Midwestern United States. The fruit of this endeavor is a brand new film entitled The Mysterious Mound Builders. We're going to be talking with L.A. about his research today and in our next few podcasts. Well, L.A., welcome to our show.
2: Great to be here, David. Thanks for having me on.
1: Well, it's great to have you again. You've been a real friend of this ministry, and we've had some great interviews in the past regarding your research. And by the way, let me just say, as a native Oklahoman, and I know you're soon to be transitioning to our fair state, welcome, and we hope that this leads to a greater collaboration in the future.
2: Well, I really appreciate that, and we're anxious to get settled in there. Looking forward to it.
1: Okay. Well, the title of your film, of course, is The Mysterious Mound Builders, but it also, above that, it says, On the Trail of the Nephilim. So before we get into this particular effort, tell us in a general sense, for those who may not know of your ministry, about your work on the Trail of the Nephilim, and where has this trail taken you?
2: Well, the trail has been absolutely incredible, and it really started in 1990 with Dr. I.D.E. Thomas's book, The Omega Conspiracy, and that book changed my life. And in that book, Dr. Thomas explains the Genesis 6 narrative, where the sons of God saw the daughters of men, that they were fair, and took wives from many they chose, and went into them in the biblical sense, and basically created a hybrid being known as the Nephilim. This is the reason for Noah's flood. It's a very deep subject. It's something that we could talk for hours on, literally. The late Chuck Missler also plumbed the depths of that. Gary Stearman and I have discussed it at great length. When you think of Thomas Horn, Steve Quayle, Timothy Alberino, all these guys have looked at the Nephilim, written books at them. Ryan Peterson is another author, more recent, who's come on the record about the judgment of the Nephilim. So, I mean, it's a matter of historical record. And unless a Christian understands Genesis 3:15, which is, most people know that, but it's right after the fall in the garden, and we see Adam and Eve on one side and the serpent on the other, and I believe it's the pre-incarnate Jesus, Yeshua, that's in the garden with them. And there's a mandate that comes down, which sets up the rest of the biblical prophetic narrative. And that mandate is simply this, that Yeshua, Jesus, turns to the serpent and says, your seed, the serpent's seed, the offspring of the serpent, will be at enmity, at war with the offspring, the seed of the woman. He, which is Messiah, shall crush your head, you shall bruise his heel. That's prophetic. The serpent knows, the dragon knows, that that Yeshua can't lie, that Father God can't lie, can't do it. And so that pronouncement that someone is coming, the seed of the woman, is going, whoever that is, Mashiach, Messiah, will come and crush your head, take your kingdom from you. And so he knows that. And he has got basically one strategy to deal with it, and that's to pollute the genome. That is to make it so only eight people are pure in all their generations, just like Scripture tells us. Those are the ones that go onto the ark. And the rest of the planet is completely under the deluge of Noah's flood, which is literal, and wipes out the hybrid entities which are there, which I believe also spread over into the animal kingdom. So it's a very long, torturous discussion. We could spend the rest of these short little segments just talking about that, because that really sets up the rest of the biblical prophetic narrative, in my opinion. However, when we look, and this has been the sort of the centerpiece for us, sort of a nexus, if you will, for the whole series, On the Trail of the Nephilim. If they were here, and also afterwards, when Joshua and Caleb go into the Promised Land, the Nephilim are there. If so, do we see vestiges? Do we see proof of the Nephilim on the earth? And that is the basis of the entire series, because there is proof. And that's what we drill down to, certainly in this film and the ones to come. I'm just going to guess at least 30 episodes in this, at least 30, maybe more, who knows. There's just no end to it. And episode 2 is being edited as we speak and should be out hopefully around the end of March.
1: That's great. I'm looking forward to seeing part 2 of this. You know, when we think about the Trail of the Nephilim, and of course there's much evidence that you have uncovered and much more to be uncovered, you know, the devil is quite a deceiver and he likes to cover his tracks. And so when we think about this film, and you use the term the hidden history of America, and really it's a hidden history throughout the world. We have the evidence of the Nephilim, but the devil and his crowd are working overtime to cover the tracks and to obscure this reality, because it doesn't fit the narrative that they're trying to impress upon the people. So what you're trying to do is really correct the record, to pull back the curtain for the hidden history, particularly of America in this particular film. But as you've gone to various parts of the world, I'm sure you've seen the same cover-up of the evidence of this Trail of the Nephilim.
2: Well, I have, and I'll just deviate a little bit from what this film is talking about. This is, we went down to Peru last year, and I've been down there many times, and I will be going down again, not in the near future, as well as other sites. But there's one particular site called Sacsayhuaman, and I've been there twice and spent a lot of time filming there. And these are megalithic stones. What I mean by that, these stones are gargantuan. Some of them are upwards of around 100 tons. And they're huge. I mean, they're absolutely, some of them are like 20 feet tall, and just, it's megalithic. It's gargantuan, Herculean, whatever term you want to use to label these. And there's no beast of burden in the Neolithic, let's say 3,000 years ago, when allegedly these were built. They are polygonal-shaped stones fitted together absolutely perfectly. So literally, you can't put a piece of paper between them. Now, you'd be hard-pressed to do that in modernity with cranes and lasers and diamond saws. This was done in the Neolithic, where they had copper chisels. And copper cannot cut the type of stone that is used to construct Sacsayhuaman, which, of course, is extremely hard. It's andesite. The stone is called andesite, and it's number 7 on the Mohs hardness scale, 10 being the hardest, the diamond, and going down from there. So it's an awfully hard stone. You can't cut it with a copper. We've had someone do a test on film for us, and it's the copper chisel dulls immediately. I mean, the first strike, the copper chisel dulls. So you can't do it. And if you can't do it, then these guys better rethink their paradigm. Of course, they won't, and they keep insisting that the Inca built them. when the Inca, just like the North American First Nation people, said, no, we had nothing to do with Sacsayhuaman. It was here when we got here. When we came into this area, this site was already here. And we hear this over and over and over again, even in the Americas, that First Nation people, when white settlers came into the Newark Circle Mountain, we talk a little bit about this in Malmberger's film, and of course, episode one. In episode two, we really get into it. But the white settlers were told by the First Nation people, no, we had nothing to do with this. It was here when we got here. So, and in the film, there's Chief Wallace from the Shawnee tribe, who states on the record that why the Shawnee have always respected the mounds and revered them, in no way did they build the serpent mound. So this goes against the actual signage, which is at the Great Serpent Mound, but I'm kind of digressing. The bottom line is, David, is that these monuments are global. They are everywhere. You just got to know where to look and dig down a little bit. And then you see that there is a hidden history, which has been managed, deliberately managed, and obfuscated from the people of the world. And frankly, the American people and the people of the world have a right to know our origins, our true origins, not the nonsensical Darwinism, which has been crammed down everyone's throat. But what's really going on? Why are all these monuments here? Who built them and why?
1: Right.
2: And where did the technology go?
1: Well, what is the extent of these mysterious mounds in the Midwest? Are there just a few of them?
2: Oh, no. There's 10,000 alone in Ohio. 10,000 mounds alone in Ohio. Now, many of them are smaller. And some of these Native Americans did reconstruct. They copied. I get that. But the larger ones, like the Circle Mound, the Serpent Mound, the Octagon Mound, Miamisburg, I do not believe for a moment that these were built by First Nation people. We had one guy was harping about our test that we did with the Ho. And he was saying, well, you know, if you got about 3,000 people, this could be built in 8 years. Okay, fine, that's great. So where are you going to get the 3,000 people? And you remember, in some of these places, the ground freezes. So it limits your construction. And these are hunter-gatherer societies with no refrigeration. So it's a whole different paradigm when you start drilling down into who or what may have built the mounds and how. We still don't know how they compacted the dirt so that it wouldn't erode. And we're going to, at some point in the near future, hire a soils engineer to go in to a mound and do a test to find out what's the compaction level and how could that possibly be done in antiquity. And these are things that need to be done. This is hardcore science. Yeah, just like with the surface.
1: When you think about earthen mounds, you would think that over, let's say, 3,000 years, however old they are, that there would be a massive erosion. And that doesn't seem to be dramatically in evidence from the film that you have all these pictures of these mounds. So there's some kind of a engineering aspect to these. In other words, it's not just dirt thrown willy-nilly. there is some pretty sophisticated architecture behind these mounds.
2: Well, very much so. It's very deliberate. It's crafted. There's, in some of the mounds, there's advanced mathematics. And I mean advanced mathematics. I'm talking trigonometry here. And we know that Native Americans did not have knowledge of trigonometry. They just didn't. That's not to demean them or degrade them in any way. I mean, many other civilizations didn't have trigonometry. So we're not, it's just, they didn't have it. It's just like Marconi invented the radio. Actually, Tesla did, but Marconi gets some of the credit for it with his patents. Okay, great. Does that mean the rest of the world is stupid? No, it just means that Marconi discovered it. So the bottom line is, if Native Americans did not have trigonometry, then how come we see advanced trigonometry used and embedded in, let's say, places like the Octagon now? And we get into all this in episode two. So we're being lied to. By mainstream archaeologists, with all due respect, they insist that, and this is the paradigm that they hold to, And this comes from a guy by the name of Cyrus Thomas, who made this particular paradigm the operating paradigm in the early 20th century. He basically stated this, that Native Americans, First Nation people, Native Americans, built the mounds, but they forgot that they had done so. That's a direct quote. They forgot that they had done so. So in other words, 200 or 300 or 400 years pass, and there's famine and disease, and the tribes diminish, and yada, yada, yada. And they forget that they built the mounds. Okay, and that's what's taught at places of higher learning. Well, when you go and ask the Native Americans, and we show this in the film, is that why is it that tribes from Maine to California all talk about six-fingered, red-haired cannibalistic giants that roam the land? Why is it that they remember the giants and their battles with the giants, but they don't remember that they constructed the mounds? Is that selective memory? And that's what, frankly, I take umbrage with. Yeah. Because we have a tale that is it's really quite a yarn by the professionals, and they're not interested in any evidence which may point to another paradigm. They're just interested in upholding the paradigm, the Darwinian paradigm. There is no supernatural. It's all done with Native Americans over a couple hundred years with birch bark baskets and these primitive hoes.
1: Well, when you think about it, this is kind of like they're trying to shove a square peg in a round hole, and they don't seem to have, at least the scientific community doesn't seem to have any aversion to demeaning the Native American population in terms of their recollection. There's the stories that are passed from generation to generation is totally different than the scientific explanation that is being imposed upon them. So to me, it just sounds like it's a very demeaning approach to things. In other words, ignoring all evidence, both archaeologically and from the Native people themselves, the first Americans. The scientific community is hell-bent on imposing this viewpoint regardless of the facts.
2: I completely concur with that statement. They're not interested in the facts. I mean, they're just not. For instance, when we did our DNA testing in South America, specifically in Peru, we demonstrated, first of all, that there are genetic aberrations within the skulls, number one. Number two, we demonstrated that the DNA was from the Middle East and Europe. That rewrites history. But, you know, the academics are not interested in that because it goes against their paradigm. And people would have to start rewriting history books, and we can't have that.
1: Right. Well, I think this is a good stopping point for today. L.A., thanks for joining us. I think it's a good launching point for the discussions that we'll pick up next week. So, stay with us, L.A. We'll pick up next week where we left off.
3: 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Thanks for listening to Acceleration Radio. I'm your intrepid host, L.A. Marzulli. Remember, I'll see you on the air or in the air. Thanks for watching.
4: But just as children survive the idea of the Tooth Fairy and Santa Claus when they become adult, I think that taxpaying citizens are quite capable of accepting the new and broader reality that we live in a cosmos teeming with life of various sorts.
5: To say how many terrestrials are living on Earth at the present time, I have reports of several species that are here and have bases here. There's one species that looks something like a praying mantis. And then the short grays are the ones that you see in the cartoons. The tall grays look much different. They look more like humans. And the Nordic blondes, for example, are so similar to humans that they can walk down the street and not be detected. None of them are exactly the same.

Coming to you from an undisclosed location somewhere in the windswept prairies of Oklahoma, I'm your intrepid host, L.A. Marzulli. This is the New Acceleration Radio, right here on KGRA. Coming to you from an undisclosed location somewhere on the windswept prairies of Oklahoma, I'm your intrepid host, L.A. Marzulli. This is the New Acceleration Radio, right here on KGRA.

0: Folks, I have a very special guest. I'm giving him the entire hour. Ron Moorhead has been with me down in Peru. We spent a lot of quality time together, along with our mutual friend Joe Taylor, who's a curator of the museum in Texas. And Ron is a researcher. He's also an author. He's written two books, Sierra Sounds and Quantum Bigfoot. In some ways, he may be the go-to guy when it comes to these very elusive, enigmatic entities, creatures. And the reason why Ron went down to Peru, he was interested in that elongated skull and was wondering if this somehow tied back into his encounters with Bigfoot. So I'm going to go way back to the beginning. I know most of the story and some of it I don't. And what I don't, of course, Ron will fill in. But I want to get right into this because this is what's amazing. You were in a very remote, isolated area. Now, you could land a helicopter in the field, but because it was federal land, people were prohibited from doing that. So in order to get there, you had a horse, a pack mule, and you would basically pack in for like, what, 8 hours. Pick up the story from there, because that's where it immediately goes off the rails and gets really interesting.
1: This has been a hunting camp since 1958 by the Johnson brothers. And they've been hunting there every year, a very pristine area, 8 miles back into the wilderness of the Sierra Nevada Mountains of California. And anyway, it was 1971. They went up there early, which they usually do, because it's just kind of a private camp. Nobody gets there. There's not like a lake there. It's 8,400 feet in elevation and very imposing area to get to. So one night they heard these horrific sounds out there, and originally they thought could this be a bear? Because they're hunters. That's what they do, is they hunt in this area. Anyway, they agreed that that was not a bear. Something else is out there. It's making some really horrific sounds. So later when it all stopped, they went out there and noticed these big five-toed prints in the mud beside the stove that had been packed in by mules and reassembled. So that's how it began. They came out, told us the story. One of the guys went back up, and he wouldn't go back because of very, very religious. He just didn't know how it fit into the religious book. Giants are supposed to exist nowadays, but I got to tell you, everybody out there, giants do exist nowadays, and they're existing now, and they're multiplying. Anyway, I started going up in 71. I wasn't a hunter at the time, but I became a hunter just because that's what they did up there. And we started encountering these things that kept coming into our camp in the evening, and we started recording their sounds that they were making. And it was 1972 when we got a hold of Ivan Sanderson, and he wrote a letter to a guy named Peter Byrne out west to see if they wanted to investigate. They sent this reporter in, and he started trying to find who was hoaxing, who was trying to pull this off, because it's pretty incredible. The story was just really unique. We had no idea just how unique it was at the time. Anyway, we all started reporting. He fostered this the studies at the University of Wyoming, Al Berry, and they put a paper on it. Professor Curlin did the study for year on it. And the sounds were inside, outside, above, below the human range, the average human range. And it wasn't until 2008 our cryptolinguist got a hold of these sounds. He studied, retired from the Navy as a cryptolinguist. He teaches foreign languages now in Missouri, Scott Nelson. And he listened to them. He came out and interviewed me and Al Berry and tried to get the context, got the original recording back and listened to them and transcribed a language, a complex language within these sounds. Now, a lot of them are very aggressive sounds. When you first encounter these things, they were like chest beating, like you think it was a huge gorilla or something.
0: Wow.
1: But then as time went on, we realized they weren't going to come in and shelter at us. And we wasn't going to shoot at them, I guess, they figured. So we got kind of an interaction going with them. And it sounds pretty incredible, but it is incredible, actually. Because I think maybe we're the only guys that's really ever had a, I don't say a conversation, but because we don't know what they were saying. We only know that they have a language, a complex language. And that's the ones we encountered in the Sierras. I got to tell you up front, I don't think all these are the same. They may not be of the same genome. Yeah, I think we have been visited, and as you know, we looked on in Peru together. We've seen artifacts of things that just was not totally human. We've seen issues down there with these rock formations that just defy our explanation.
0: Sure.
1: And so I have no doubt that aliens have been here. They come and go, and they could probably be here now. Having different types of genomes have been here and influenced the DNA of animals or of people, primates or whatever, is really unknown. It's all kinds of weird things.
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1: It's being seen nowadays all over the world, really. So that's what's taking me over the world. I mentioned earlier about the Central Crest, that the elongated skulls in Peru. Well, Bigfoot's known up here. Most of them, anyway, that are seen, have a Central Crest. And so that's what got me into it. There's stories of the Incas warring with the Mayans and the Aztecs in Central America. Then you got their stories warring with the giants in the north. And that takes us up into the Lovelock Caves, where the Paiutes have that story. You've been there with me.
0: Sure.
1: Lovelock Caves. And I have no doubt that that's actually real. I got a picture that you'd love to see us on the skull that came out of that thing years ago. 40 years ago, a guy got a picture of it.
0: Really?
1: It's huge. And anyway, that's what got me into it. But we also found plant remains in the Sierra Nevadas, the Lovelock, not the Lovelock Caves, but the Minaret skull. Dr. Benson went in there with a group of Boy Scouts. A donkey kicked up a skull that was huge. He sent it off to UCLA, and guess what?
0: It disappeared.
1: It's disappeared.
0: Of course it has.
1: That's what happens. Yeah. You have the Martindale mummies, which were found in Yosemite. 7-foot-tall female mummy, a whole baby. Her counterpart would have been 8-foot. So that's how it got started with me, and that's what has taken me this far. Trying to answer the enigmas associated with this being, whatever they are, is what my quest has been, and it's taken me all the way from thinking they were just an unusual ape running around the woods to quantum mechanics, and that is the rule that exists throughout the universe, quantum physics. And unfortunately, most of the science nowadays is based on classical science, Newtonian physics, which just doesn't go far enough. It doesn't answer all the questions, and neither does Darwinism. You think that Darwinism doesn't answer the questions of consciousness, and how did we evolve a hybrid form?
0: Yeah, how does that work?
1: How does that work? Yeah. How did that evolve? It didn't. You know, something happened. Something happened to our DNA, and God created us. We're His people, and we have dominion on this earth. And I say that because a lot of people think, well, why don't these things come out? How can we find them? Well, they're not supposed to interact with us, I don't think. They are sentient. They are cognizant. I believe they are sapient, literally. And that's kind of unique, because anything that could talk, like we could talk, is sapient. Homo sapiens sapiens is what we're known as. Anyway, that's where it goes, and it's fun.
0: I remember you telling me when we were down in Peru, one of the encounters that you had. In other words, this is like one of the first times you guys were putting out trail cams and bait. You figured, well, this will be a piece of cake. We'll be able to photograph these things. Tell us what happened.
1: Well, they know what you're doing. They're smart. We underestimated what we were dealing with grossly back then. We set up camera traps. We didn't have a trail cam back then. This is in the 70s, by the way. But we'd set up a thread, try to trick a camera when they'd been coming in after the food we laid out. And they'd go a different way. And no matter what kind of trick we tried to pull on them, they seem to be ahead of them. They're really very intuitive, and they are very conscious of human exploitation, I think. So why we were lucky enough to catch their vocalizations, and I say lucky, I'm not sure if it's luck or if it's just the way it's supposed to be, like I talked to you today.
0: Right.
1: But these things exist. I live in the Pacific Northwest in Washington. This happened in California, but there's a group of people up here that have studies going on. Saying there's a lot of encounters up here in the Olympics where I live now. And I just spoke at a convention this last week, and a picture you had in your background of Patterson, the Patterson. I just was talking to Bob Gimlin. He's the one that was there with Roger Patterson. And I've known him since 1970 when he stopped by my house in California. He was on the Pacific Northwest and he thought he'd better talk to the guys that encountered these things, the KC encounters, because we're on that trail just about, or not on the trail, but in that area. So anyway, it's been a fun thing to deal with, but it's also exciting, and where it goes back to, because the first thing I started doing, me and my buddy both up there, we tried up to the Bible to find out where giants came from. Where did giants come from? Well, what I found was the Nephilim. So, you know, you find that and you just go on, as it attracts me to you and your subject, because could we be on the trail of the Nephilim?
0: Yeah, I think well, we both are.
1: Something is unusual that's out there. And I mean, they are out there. They're being seen more and more often by more and more people. And it's just incredible. I write in my book, The Quantum Bigfoot, the different ideas that I have, what they could be, how they may have made it through the line of the flood, you know, from Enoch's on and through Noah's flood from Ham and into Canaan, land of Canaan, where the giants were. And all that, it gets in my book. And it's just fascinating to see the different ways that could have happened. Also, you got the Rebecca's womb, where the one was Harry, you know, his son Jake.
0: Exactly, and, exactly, right.
1: They have been from two different genomes, two different sperm. Well, what you find out is one out of every 400 identical twins can be are from two different fathers. I didn't know that. I researched that. So two different fathers can impregnate a woman. And I'm just saying that because the negative energy that's out there is trying its best to infiltrate the human humans that God made, and that's us. I don't think that can happen unless we allow it. Because I think if we know who we are as God's chosen ones, we're in a good place.
0: Well, let me ask you this. When you guys were in the lean-to, this is like, you know, ground zero. So you're in this lean-to, which is like a makeshift hunting lodge, and you're up there, you know, you guys are going to go out and you're loaded for bear. I mean, I get all that. All of a sudden you start hearing some knocks on the trees. So what was your reaction? I mean, what did you... I mean, the mind is a funny thing, and you're, I mean, I've been in situations where you're up against a paranormal or something that there's no, you've got nothing in your grid to process the information. Right. So what were you thinking when you started to hear the knocking on the trees?
1: Well, one of the guys couldn't hold his mouth closed from chattering. It was so scary.
0: Really?
1: Really, really, really horrible. They're so loud. They're right outside your shelter.
0: Wow.
1: The shelters are very big. Anyway, but we're all in there. We're heavily armed. We got magnums, pistols, and rifles, and everything else up there. Because if they're going to come in after you, because there's stories about these things are cannibalistic,
0: right?
1: And a lot of Native American mythology they consider that, and there's a core of truth to that, which I kind of believe there might be because of the stories I've heard throughout. We don't know if they're going to eat us, carry us away from sleeping bags, or what. Happen. You know, we don't know. So we're there ready to shoot our way if we have to. We'd all be deaf now if we had to because it was a small shelter.
0: Right.
1: And they didn't crash in after us. I'm sure they could have. I don't know if those guns would have done us any good. We had them anyway. So it's a little frightening to start with, but then after that, you realize they didn't come in. They didn't eat us. We ran it out. We're going to go back. Let's go back and take some more tape recorders and see what we can do. So that's kind of how it started.
0: So when you approached a reporter, and this guy was a total skeptic, he figured that, you know, he came up to the camp, according to our conversations, he was going to debunk the whole thing. Tell us what happened when he got to the camp.
1: Well, we didn't know it. We thought he was our friend. He was out there. He became my friend later on, but at the time, he was going through our backpacks when he was out walking. He was looking for wires. He's looking for... which one of the guys could do this that maybe isn't here now? But who's fooling who? Because he couldn't find any signs other than the big, huge tracks that left and the recordings that we were making. So that's the only evidence he could find of anybody around. There wasn't anybody else around. It's really a remote area. So he remained a skeptic for a long time, trying to figure out who was doing this to us. Finally, he realized... You know, so he passed away in 2012, Albury, and he became a good friend of mine. We started talking about this subject in conferences and places and playing our sounds. Without him, I wouldn't be doing this today because he really promoted me writing my book and me doing what I'm doing now. And I'm glad he did because it's been a real interesting challenge. chapter of my life, let's put it that way.
0: Absolutely. What was his reaction when he realized that no one was, you know, pulling his leg, as it were?
1: Well, his reaction was, could this be real? But he wanted to his dying day, I think, to find somebody that could have been hoaxing that, because he thought it'd make a better story if he could figure out how they did it. You're 8 miles back in there. There's no signs of anybody else, and they don't leave anything but their big tracks. And so he's kind of hoping that in the back of his mind that somebody would come forward and say, "Hey, I was fooling you guys." But that couldn't happen because nobody was fooling us. And we know each other. We're all Christian guys. We all went to church. We realized, you know, there's something going on here that's very, very unusual. But we kept it kind of to ourselves for a while. He's the one that came out. He was on this In Search Of program and several different little series years ago to reveal this, because he kind of had the evidence that supports that these things exist. And, you know, you can see the film of the Patterson film taken from Bluff Creek in 1967. You couple that with the sounds that we've recorded, the vocalizations establish that these things have a hyoid bone, which, again, is unique to humans.
0: Right.
1: So what DNA has been done, the mitochondrial DNA, the female paternal side, is showing human, mostly human. And you put that, they cannot find the nuclear DNA, which is what determine the male counterpart. That brings us right into celestial intervention, into the genome of some type of primate.
0: And you know, it's interesting, so far with the elongated skulls, we have not been able to find nuclear DNA. We've only been able to get mitochondrial DNA, the female side of the equation. So we have no idea what these elongated skulls that are in Peru with, you know, the sagittal crest like you're talking about, we don't know the origin of them. I mean, we have our hypothesis is that these are Nephilim, but we really don't know. Ron, tell me about the time, I know you've caught glimpses of them, but your daughter, for lack of a better way of saying it, I mean, she saw the whole thing, the full Monty, as it were. Tell us about that.
1: Well, we were up there, just her and I, and we hiked there, actually. So we were sitting there eating at the stove. We were sitting there, and we had our backs turned to the forest over this way, behind us, obviously. And she got up to get a paper towel or something, and she looked back, and here's this thing sitting there about 70 feet away, measured the next morning. And she got a full glimpse of it. No neck. It turned and it just stood there and looked at her, a male. She said she thought at first it just looked like a tall black basketball player, for a better term.
0: Wow, wow.
1: And it turned, it's something that was broad shoulders. She said, no, it turned, it just, its neck, it's like they don't have a neck. They do have a neck, but when they turn, their whole body turns. And that's what it did. It went in behind into the forest. But she's had other things happen to her, too. She's got glimpses of them, or views of them, three different times, plus other things, too, mysterious things. So, we've all had these mysterious things happen, and again, that plus took me into quantum physics, because that's how, that answers quantum physics, if you can get your head around it, which,
0: right.
1: By the way, you can't.
0: Yeah, I get it, right.
1: Yeah, tell me how far it is in the universe. Somebody tell me that. If everything's measurable, like quantum physics says, no. Classical science is what I've been dealing with all these years, because I speak with scientists who are trying to put this into the Gigantopithecus Blackie, which was found in Asia, and they think it went extinct. They're trying to say, well, it didn't go extinct. It came across the land bridge. It's been here. It's inbred with the Native Americans. That brings me to another point about them not being the same. I think over the eons that they have been diluted down, some of them, into being more human-like than others. Because if they have 23 chromosomes, which are rather rare, instead of 24 like a normal primate, say normal, we're primates, but we have 23 pairs of chromosomes, that allows us to breed with each other. If these things are interbreeding with the indigenous people, then that would give them the human side more, coming more and more into focus, in my opinion.
0: Okay, then that's very interesting. Let me ask you something. We covered this in our Watchers series. I forget which number it was, but and you told us on the record, and it was really an exclusive. You had never come on the record and told anybody else about what you discovered. You discovered some very, very large footprints. Tell us about that.
1: Well, for years, I wouldn't even talk about how big they got.
0: Right, right.
1: So the average one around our camp was 19 to 20 inches, something like that. We did find a little 9-inch track with an 18-inch track in the snow there once.
0: Wow.
1: And but away from camp, up on the ridge, we ran across these tracks of 25 and a half inches long, 13 feet between them. My gosh, that thing has to be 15 feet tall. Yeah. How does it stay hidden? How does it stay out of sight? How does it do this? That was amazing to find that. We found four tracks from over these rockways into just oblivion and couldn't find it anymore. But four different tracks, 13 feet apart, 25 and a half inches long.
0: That's a really big fella. There was a woman that emailed me a while back, and she talked about, first of all, the backstory is she lived right next to Canadian Wilderness Federal land. So, you know, the house was like right next door to wilderness country, you know, no farms, nothing. But about a mile away from her, across this field, marshland, whatever, her neighbor was there. And so it was a beautiful spring morning, late spring morning, and she goes out and just kind of, you know, enjoying the day. And she looks around, and across the field, her neighbor is hanging wash on a line, and she sees it. So between her and the neighbor, about 50 yards in front of her, a Bigfoot materialized behind a bush. She watched it come in. She was like dumbstruck. How is this possible? She watched it come in. It looked at the woman across the field hanging the wash for maybe 2 to 3 minutes, whatever, and then it dematerialized again. Have you heard anything like that? And what are your thoughts?
1: Yes, I have. I heard it several times over the years. So it used to be years ago, I just took those off my table. You know,
0: right. I'm not talking about that, right?
1: I started hearing from very credible people that they saw the thing vanish, you know, it pixelized like in the Predator.
0: Yeah, that's Terminator. The one. Yeah, Terminator, Predator, right.
1: And there's a law in quantum physics that will allow that. We are vibration. We are energy at the very most minute subatomic level. We are just energy, all of us, everything. So if you can manipulate that energy to go out of our light frequency, which is very, very limited, what we see is only because of light. God is light, by the way. We only see in our three-dimensional paradigm, but there's more dimensions. According to quantum physics, there's at least 11, maybe more. They don't know, probably innumerable amount. If something can manipulate energy, and I believe these things, in fact, I think just about anything from the cosmos can probably do that, or they wouldn't even be able to travel here and back. But energy can go faster than the speed of light. There's one for you. Einstein said it can go faster than the speed of light, but no, he's wrong. Your thoughts can go faster than the speed of light. If you get into the electrons and protons in the smallest part of the cell, you know, that's how telepathy works. That's how we are made. And God created everything. Is that correct?
0: Yeah, of course.
1: So if he were made in his image, we're made to be creators. And I think our words create. So I think we've got to watch what we say. And say something nice, don't say anything at all.
0: Bingo.
1: But, you know, it's just that if you get into how things really work in the quantum field, you get out of your fixed paradigm you've been taught since you were in grammar school about classical science, how everything has to be that way, but you'll find out that that's how the universe works. And that's Einstein, Bohr, Tesla, all these guys were into this over 100 years ago. That science has kind of gotten put in the back burner because classical science don't even want to get their head into it. They can't explain it, but it's there. And if you get a quantum physics 101 or something like that, you know, and just start looking into it, it's not that hard. You can't totally understand it, but at least you understand that there's more going on than meets the eye.
0: And I would agree with that. I think what quantum physics does is acknowledge the supernatural worldview. What I mean by that, to us it's supernatural, to those living in that dimension it's natural, which is why when angels come here and they manipulate space, time, matter, and energy, they do it because it's natural for them. To us it becomes miraculous. But getting back to the woman who had the sighting, I mean, she was completely blown away by what she had seen, and you know, she called me and gave me her testimony, which was incredible. I got to take a hard break here. We're at the bottom of the hour. But before I do, let me just read a testimony from our sponsor. And hang on there, Ron. I'll get back to you in just a second. Hello, LA. I wanted to send you this review regarding Jingos and how well it really works. I rent a room out of my home, and this current roommate works for a major shipping company driving long haul. He came home with black grease on his work shoes, and with having white carpets, you can only imagine. 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I ordered a small spray bottle to try out Jingos, and wow, it really does work and does what it claims to do. Please take a look at my pictures of proof. Thank you for sharing with us this amazing product, and that's from Leslie. 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This stuff really works. Another testimony. If you've got a testimony for it, please shoot me an email at la@lamarzulli.net. Hang right here. We'll see you on the other side of the break.
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0: And we're back, ladies and gentlemen. We've had some technical difficulties with the lighting, and I apologize for that. Also, some of the sound has been garbled a little bit. Welcome to Skype, but we're doing our best that we can, and we have very slow internet connection on the windswept plains of Oklahoma, so I apologize for that. But our guest for the entire hour has been Ron Moorhead. He is the author of two books, Sierra Sounds, and it's a fascinating book. I have read that one. Quantum Bigfoot, I have not been able to read it yet. The copy that you sent me, by the way, Ron, burned in the fire. So, yeah. Thank you. But I want to address something. Behind me, you see the controversial Patterson, you know, Gimli Patterson Bigfoot. What are your thoughts on that? Because I know you had contact with Mr. Gimli. Is that correct?
1: Yes, I've known Bob since 1978. Yeah, the film has been studied probably second only to the Kennedy assassination. I mean, it's set the Russians, 100%, it's a real Bigfoot. Our forensic studies here show it's 100% a real Bigfoot. The muscle, when you blow that up, you put the filters and all that stuff, you see the muscles moving, you see everything. It's not a man in a monkey suit.
0: No, I agree. And
1: why would they put breasts on it anyway? And you see that very obviously. So they were very fortunate to have got up on it like that and got that picture. Roger Patterson, as you know, passed away, but Bob is still with us. I just talked to him just a couple days ago, actually.
0: Wow.
1: I was at the Bailey Witness last weekend, and he's a friend of mine. And I trust his, pretty much, he's a cowboy. He's done the reason.
0: And same thing with Patterson. Patterson went to his grave. You know, I mean, the last minute, it's all a hoax. No, I mean, he went to his grave. He knew what he saw. And this is what drives me nuts about this. It doesn't matter how much evidence we have, you know, pointing at that. You can have, you know, 25 and a half inch footprints, and you can have the Gimli Patterson film, and you've got eyewitness after eyewitness after eyewitness, and that the scientific community goes, no, you really didn't see that, and the skeptic won't believe until, of course, you know, we bring in a body. And I don't think that's going to happen because they're way too smart for that. Your thoughts?
1: Well, then you throw the language into it, and that
0: Bingo.
1: Creates enough.
0: Exactly, right? Exactly.
1: Well, now, come on. It's hard enough to believe they could be out there, much less can they talk. Well, these things have been known since 1924 when Albert Austin was supposedly kidnapped by a male and taken to a place in Canada and was held there for 6 days. And his report was that they were chattering amongst themselves, chattering rapidly. That's what our sounds are.
0: That's exactly what they are. They're incredible.
1: John Green wrote about that in his book, The Apes Among Us. And anyway, I researched that. thoroughly up there with my plane, flew into that canyon up there into Toba Inlet and did all that. And you've got the Fred Beck story, who is now St. Helens, who supposedly shot one, but they never could find the body. He went back into the thing of like 30 different deputies because they. But he went to his grave saying they were paranormal. Why? I found out. Because 2 years prior, these things were messing with this mining camp there by Mount St. Helens, the base called Lake Canyon. And these things were messing with them for a couple of years. They've been seeing them up and on in their prints. Well, they followed their prints one time. Those prints just stopped. Okay?
0: Yeah, that doesn't happen.
1: What happened? But then this happened to me. My daughter saw one morning. We found his trackway. And we followed it, and the tracks just stopped. This was in 2009, and that just, all of a sudden, okay, what's going on? Could I look in the trees? Could I jump to a tree? No, the tree's too small to hold something that heavy. It was making prints down the ground, but we couldn't even make them indent. This thing was massive. And I looked for a rock, could have jumped to a rock, could have jumped over the brush. What happened? Couldn't find prints anywhere, and that brought it to my life. Well, these people aren't all crazy.
0: Right, right.
1: Stuff is happening, and how does it happen? It happens because of energy change. Somehow they can change their energy and manipulate it. If you can find the frequency of anything, you can change matter. And I believe that's the rule, the God's rule that Jesus was using for his miracles. Because it's not miracles, it's just understanding quantum physics and not how to work them. I mean, that's what he tried to tell us to do. But people say, in the name of Jesus, all my life I've been raised in church, and they say, in the name of Jesus, heal, whatever, nothing happens. Sometimes it does, sometimes it doesn't. What's it really mean, in the name of Jesus? It means following this word, what he's telling you to do, following the core of what his teachings was. If you get into the core of his teachings, then you can say in the name of Jesus because you're saying it through that same core belief. And I think that's so important. If you can do that, you'll get results, because we have to get the heart in coherence, going with the right vibration, getting the feeling of it all, and you can make things happen.
0: Yeah, I have a slightly different take on that. I'm not going to get into that right now, but I would respectfully differ with you a little bit about that. But, I mean, that's a three-hour conversation, and I don't want to go down that rabbit hole right now, so let me move on. There was an incident that happened over the weekend, which I called you about, because having followed your work and studying Bigfoot ever since I was a kid, kind of like you, we're kind of close to the same age, I just went, when we were on this trail, and let me just tell the story and then I'll get your feedback on it. So we're in an undisclosed location, we're filming, and we're in this one area, we're looking for an ancient chamber, which is thousands of years old, and we eventually found the chamber. But we're in this woodland, which is at least old, and we eventually found the chamber. But we're in this woodland, which is at least, I don't know, maybe over, well over 100 acres.

0: It went on for a half a mile dead straight. We tried to pick up one of the granite boulders. Three guys, we could kind of move it, but there's no way we could pick it up. It was only this big, maybe like about 2 feet, you know, round, something like that. And but there were much, much larger slabs and stones in these walls. And there was no, I mean, it wasn't agriculture. It wasn't to herd, you know, a corral for goats or cows. It was just incredibly random, really strange. And the signage even talked about, well, we're not sure who built these and why. So we're walking along this one path, right? And all of a sudden, we see a stack of stones. And I kind of look at that and I'm going, well, that's kind of interesting. But, you know, Boy Scouts could do that, so I let it go. So we walk a little further and I see something and I go, okay, everybody stop, because I'm leading the group. And across the path is about a 5-inch sapling. And it's not broken, it's bent. And I look over at the bend in the tree, and the bend in the tree is about 3 feet off the ground. And the tree, remember, it's a 5-inch sapling, and the tree has been twisted. You can see the all the fibers of the tree. Someone took the tree and went like that and twisted it. And we all know that human beings can't do that. In fact, two or three, we tried to do that. It was just a joke, just absolute joke. We couldn't move it one way or the other. So I called you that night and I said, Ron, this is what we discovered. What did you tell me?
1: I forgot what I told you. we had the same thing up there. We had actually branch that big around, twisted off at the spring, laid up on top of our shelter, and it was green. We like this. They put it there because we re-roofed the shelter. So they have incredible strength, but they also have inhuman strength. I mean, these things.
0: I agree.
1: They can do that stuff. So. What did I tell you? I forgot now.
0: Well, no, you basically just said that it was a Bigfoot. That the sighting that we saw, this was evidence of Sasquatch in the area. I got to tell you, the whole place, it was like, and I, you know, okay, LA, you've got a vivid imagination. Okay, I get that, right? But the entire place was like going back in time in a way. It was weird. It was really, we spent 3 hours wandering around in this forest before we found the chamber. In fact, we went by it almost twice. We kind of got close to it, and then, well, it can't be here. And we would turn around and go back, you know. And it was really odd, very, very strange. And then, of course, when we found this thing, my wife Peggy goes, "Oh, great, Bigfoot!" You know, it's just like the last thing she wanted to hear. But there was down by the river, there was just this, you know, bottomland, very marshy, lots of ferns. I mean, in my opinion, from what I know about it. It'd be a great habitat. It could hide in there very, very easily. But the fact that the 5-inch sapling was bent at the three foot above the ground and then twisted. I mean, it wasn't like hacked. It wasn't broken. It was twisted. It was broken and then twisted. And I was blown away by what I saw.
1: I've also saw them weave things, weave limbs. I've seen this over in Russia, Siberia, actually, where I was over there with the Dr. Benenickel. They had military took us there, but it was just an unusual formation that something had weaved these things together, which was inhuman the way it's done. So right. Some very strange anomalies associated with these beings, and they do it with their strength, they do it with their something else.
0: Well, we're in Oklahoma, and there's a gentleman that actually gave me a picture through a friend. Of his sighting, and it's just a great photo. He was a conservationist, game warden, you know, whatever. I'm not sure his exact title, but he's got a photo of this thing, and it's like it sort of rivals the Gimli photo. I mean, it's like the real deal, in my opinion. And he had encounters with this thing, and so he wants to take me back there, but he hasn't called me back, and I'm very eager to go back and see what he's got.
1: I'll be there speaking in Nobi on October 6th and 7th, something like that.
0: Okay.
1: If you work out something, maybe I can make my reservation chance.
0: So. I think that would be fantastic. Let's see if we can hook up. It'd be great to spend.
1: Why are there? I mean, you know, people think, oh, Oklahoma, no, it's so out here. No, these things are being reported everywhere.
0: Everywhere.
1: Now. They all.

0: multiply, and you got to wonder what the in line, what the reason for them is, what's going on. I think we're going to get inundated here one of these days with UFOs. We're going to see aliens. They're going to show themselves more, and I think our media is indoctrinating them.
1: It is
0: to accept it.
1: I know.
0: So
1: yeah. Well, let me break in on you here real quick, because oftentimes with reporting of UFO sightings, what we see is Bigfoot is reported. In other words, people will see a UFO, and along with that, they'll have a sighting of Bigfoot in the same exact area by multiple witnesses. So they seem to be in tandem with one another. And of course, I believe this is all sourced from the dark side. You talked to me once about watching these things run and how fast they were. Tell me about that.
0: Inhuman fast. You can't imagine anybody running that fast. It's like a train going by you. They're so fast. You think something that big wouldn't be so agile, but they're stealthy, they're bigger, they're stronger, they're everything that really we aren't. They could eat us up, they could kill it, they could take over a fate if they were commanded to do so or had in them. But I don't think they're all bad. I think some are possibly on the good side, not the worst side.
1: I hope so.
0: Well, I the ones we've encountered could have had us any time.
1: So I know. That's unbelievable.
0: But we also have guardian angels. I tell people just keep your guard up because you don't know what you're dealing with out there.
1: Right.
0: Some are bad. There's some that are on the Solomon Islands. They say they're cannibalistic or used to be. The Paiutes have a cannibalistic story. You know, they were eating them. That's why they got in a war with them. You get all these stories about that going on. So you only hear about the ones that come, the people that back some of their family, the purpose at all. Well, the ones that didn't come back, well, they got to say. They might have got ate up. You know?
1: There was a story that was in the news. I actually blogged about it. Wasn't that long ago. And it talked about, I think the boy was either 2 or 3. So let's say 3 years old. He goes missing in sub-freezing temperatures or right around freezing temperatures. He's gone for like 3 days. And when questioned by the park rangers and you know, the authorities essentially, remember, it's a three-year-old with a very limited vocabulary. And they found him in a thicket, and he had some scratches on, but he was okay. And they said, well, you know, how did you survive out here? And the boy said, a bear helped me.
0: Yeah, I remember that story.
1: Yeah, when you hear that, where do you go?
0: Was it a bear?
1: Obviously, it wasn't.
0: I never really know everything, but that's very questionable. I mean, what kind of bear saves a little kid? It's usually a snack for him, you know.
1: Yeah.
0: So, there's good stories like that that turn out well, and that's a good thing. But there's also those stories that you hear about in David Palaidi's 411 series, you know, where they find them in very unusual circumstances somewhere else. They don't know the answer. He does never come out and say Bigfoot related because he don't know that. He's a retired detective, and he just gives you the facts and only the facts. So it's interesting. But a lot of the missing people that have turned up missing, the hub of their missing people are right where our Sierra camp is.
1: Wow.
0: That's interesting. He's always cautioned me about going up there because we don't even know even though we all came out of this okay, we don't know what they were, if they were just trying to get us to trust them or something like that and lead us into something bad. We don't know. We don't know what they were saying. We only know it's gibberish. It is a language by the human definition of language, which means there's a morpheme stream of so many words that make up a sapient sentence, like we have. Like,
1: sure.
0: I hope I'm talking like that now.
1: I hope so, too. You are. You're doing great.
0: We do it very rapidly. And it's just a phenomenal thing. And what's going to come of it is our speculation.
1: You know, when I read David Palaidi's book, and look, I've been studying all this stuff since I was like 16. Secrets of the Great Pyramids and all sorts of books on UFOs and shapeshifters and Carlos Castaneda. I mean, I've always been a student of the supernatural, of the arcane. when I got the Pilates book, and this is maybe 2 or 3 years ago, I could read about one or two stories and then I put the book down. That's it. I don't want to hear this. That's enough. It was so upsetting to me. And I know that he stated on the record that he will no longer go into a national forest without an armed guard. And frankly, I don't blame him, because the stories are harrowing. Let me just give you one, sort of a composite. A woman is hanging wash on a line. We'll go back to that story, right? And she's got her little four-year-old next to her. And she turns and hangs a sheet or a shirt, whatever, on the clothesline. Looks back, the kid's gone. So she calls the authorities. They come out. They try to find the kid. It goes on for 3 days, sub-zero temperatures. They find the child in a higher elevation, like a mile or two away from the house. There's no way the kid could get there on his own without his shoes on. Yeah, that boy is one of the lucky ones. Oftentimes, the people are never, ever found. And I mean, there's just no trace. Your thoughts?
0: There's also people being abducted and being returned. I know some that claim that, and they just don't want to talk about it. Just it's too frightening to put their heads back into this. My thoughts are, well, I don't know what the thoughts are. I didn't investigate it like David did, but I know David Pilates fairly well, and I trust his judgment. He just won't get into what did it, because he doesn't know what did it. He won't speculate. He just tells you the facts. Forestry Service, however, is covering a lot of this stuff up. They'll give you what all is going on. Just like so much the government doesn't do. I think there's all kinds of issues that their government knows about that they're not revealing to us. So my thoughts on some of that stuff is just, it leaves you right where the book leaves you. You don't know what did it. You can only imagine, but I did talk to a guy just not too long ago, that he's probably within 15 miles of where Sierra Camp is. He hunts it in 15 years. Are you hearing me okay?
1: I'm hearing you. You're kind of fading out. State that last sentence again, okay?
0: He's been hunting there with an attorney friend of his for about 15 years.
1: Okay.
0: And he told me about witnessing, he's been having some encounters with Bigfoot. He got a hold of me because he's seen something just too incredible. And we're getting that cloaking thing, which he didn't want to tell me that. He afraid to hang up on it or something, because once you see one disappear and someone tells you that, that's...
1: Yeah.
0: You know, they, yeah. Anyway, he also witnessed a UFO hovering in the daytime.
1: There you go.
0: Same. And we have seen something. I call it a UFO because it's unidentified. I don't know what it is, but definitely controlled. A big blue ball looked like the moon coming down behind the trees up there. And that's just one thing. We hear these incredible sounds, and you can't find the source of them. And this is in the daytime sometimes too. A big humming sound, like a tuning fork, like that right above you, looking up. You don't see anything. But again, we only see within certain parameters, and that's unfortunate. We think we're seeing everything, but we're only seeing what the light allows us to see.
1: There was a story told to me by a gentleman, and you may know this story. If it sounds familiar, you know, chime in. But these two firemen, apparently, were with this one particular Bigfoot researcher and with this woman. And the woman apparently had a communication with these creatures. This is up in your neck of the woods. It was up in Oregon or Northern California. And so these firemen were joking around, you know, they're gonna go up and see Bigfoot, ha, ha, ha, ha, ha. And they get up there. And they are terrified. They don't even see it, but they all of a sudden they're hit with this wave. And this guy told me they ran down the mountain crying like little school children. And then this gentleman and this woman went into where the Bigfoot were, and he told me it was like walking through molasses. He said it was like. And this is where it gets quantum Bigfoot. It was like time, everything stopped and they could barely move. But they finally got, you know, to them, and then they had an encounter with them. I mean, they didn't sit down and have a meal or anything, but they were there. I find that just absolutely astounding. But we're running out of time. Wrap it up. Tell us where we can get the books. Fascinating stuff. And thanks for coming on the record.
0: Oh, Yeah, I will. But by the way, that same incident happened to me, a wall that you can't get through. It's not fear, you just can't move anymore. It's like you're paralyzed.
1: Right.
0: Somehow, way of doing that. Anyway, there's theories on that. My books are on my website, ronmoorhead10.com or bigfootsounds.com. It's to my website. The Quantum Bigfoot, which is this book right here. And I have, I just happen to have these in my hand.
1: Hold it up. Hold it up again. Just hold it there steady. Yeah. There you go. Very cool cover. Quantum Bigfoot.
0: This one is actually called Voices in the Wilderness.
1: Okay.
0: It's my chronicle. It comes with a CD, too, which as I get to the context of sound, you can hear the sound. This one, I didn't mention this before, but it's bringing science and spirituality back together. I don't say together, I say back together, because that's where Einstein was and all this stuff. He couldn't get his head around quantum physics either. But it's in the scriptures, how Jesus did his miracles. I think how it's supported by the laws of quantum physics. And it is how the universe works, how everything works.
1: Ron Moorhead, thanks so much for coming on the record. Always good to see you.
0: He says hello. I just talked to him a while ago. Actually, we just came back from an expedition in Death Valley.
1: Okay.
0: And we're checking out some stuff down there.
1: Wow.
0: It's a lot of fun. Thanks for having me on. I'm honored. Good to see you again. I'll give my best to Peggy.
1: Absolutely.
0: And I'll see you in October when I come back there.
1: That's all the time we have for today. Remember, folks, I'll see you on the air or in the air. Thanks for watching.

islands of the Gulf of Mexico, a mysterious group of people who are called the Mound Builders constructed monuments like we see in Cahokia, Poverty Point, or perhaps the most enigmatic of them all, the Circle Mound and the Octagon Mound, right here in Newark, Ohio. Join us as we explore the mysteries of the ancient Mound Builders.

We're in Moundsville, West Virginia, at the Grave Creek Mound, and we're in the museum right now, ready to exit and see the burial mound. We just inquired with the resident archaeologist about the giant skeletons, the Grave Creek stone, where he said that there was no record of it. The stone is no longer displayed at the museum. And inquiring about the giant skeletons, he said that there was no record of it, there was no photographic evidence of it, and he really had no knowledge of it ever existing. Just before going out, we find a lithograph on this wall showing the giant skeleton of the once museum that was cut into the mound displaying the giant skeleton.

0: wherever you are on planet Earth, wherever you are in the good old USA, you are now listening to the Paul McGuire Report. This is Paul McGuire. On today's program, we're going to continue to dive deep into Bible prophecy, specifically the War of Gog and Magog, Ezekiel 37, Ezekiel 38, and Ezekiel 39, when a last days coalition of militant Islamic nations led by Russia, led by the principality and power known as Gog and Magog, just like in the book of Daniel, the prophet, we have Daniel being interfered with, Daniel being blocked in his mission from God by these territorial spirits, these high-level demonic powers like the Prince of Persia, or today the Prince of Iraq, and other territorial spirits in the demonic realm. And then on the side of God's realm, we have the archangels like Michael, who is in charge of the Middle East. He's in charge of Israel. And Michael has a key role to play in this spiritual battle at the end of the age. And in addition to that, we have other principalities and powers, or princes, such as, again, the Prince of Persia, or the Prince of Iraq. And then we have God's spiritual army, which is alive and well, by the way. So, the Bible is filled with prophecies regarding this War of Gog and Magog invasion, as we have been talking about for the last number of days. And Russia, it is prophesied in Ezekiel 38 that Russia, a nation to the uttermost north of Israel, will lead a coalition of Islamic nations against the land of Israel in the last days. Now, that is, you know, important to know, extremely important to know. But it's also very important to understand that every day, every minute of our lives right now, we are being bombarded with news feeds, satellite feeds, drone feeds, video feeds of conflicts in the Middle East between Israel and Gaza, between Israel and militant Islamic nations. We have Russia in an endless conflict with the Ukraine. We have the United States of America in varying degrees of conflict with Iran and the importance strategically of the Strait of Hormuz. All of this stuff is escalating right before our eyes, and we see the intense visual news feeds of all kinds of military warfare involving these nations. You know, we're looking at drone attacks on a level that we've never seen before, satellite weapons. We're looking at ground troops that have very high-end technological armor, and an entirely futuristic military has been deployed by the United States of America, which believes in, as part of its military doctrine, it believes in full-spectrum dominance. And full-spectrum dominance is the principle that you are to dominate every spectrum. You are to dominate every category of warfare or battle. So whether or not you're talking about ocean warfare, sea-going warfare, the waters, the giant waters of the world would be a spectrum to be dominated. And we have the most powerful navy in the entire world. So our naval forces give us the ability to exercise dominance in the region of the great oceans. Then we have the ground troops. We have the underground military battles with deep underground bases. We have aerial rockets, jets, all kinds of military weaponry that can be fired down on the earth from the sky. So our military has a doctrine, if you will, that we are to own every spectrum of potential military warfare. And that belief system is called full spectrum dominance. So again, right in this particular time zone of physical world reality, the time that you and I live in right now at this moment, we are bombarded with the visual news images on the internet, on television and every kind of media conceivable, we are seeing live news feeds of military conflict with Iran, the Middle East, Israel, and other nations. And this is exactly what the Bible warned us about thousands of years ago. So, for example, Ezekiel 38, or the War of Gog and Magog, is a prophecy through the prophet Ezekiel of an end-time battle for destruction. And again, I'm reading from the notes that I wrote on the book of Ezekiel as part of the notes that I wrote from Genesis to Revelation for the Spirit-Filled Life Bible for students. And this is I'm not trying to plug my name. That's not the point of this. But I believe that the far better version of this is the one that I had the privilege of working on, which is the Spirit-Filled Life Bible for students. And my name is, I'm given credit at the beginning of the Bible, obviously not as the author of the Bible, but as the writer of the notes. And the publisher released other versions where they changed the, in my opinion, they changed the whole layout. And I think personally that, I mean, I spent a solid year writing this, and I tried to make it as contemporary and relevant as I possibly could. So that's the version, if you're trying to find it, and it's not available, by the way, unfortunately. You can probably get secondhand copies on Amazon or whatever, but you want the edition with the larger Bible, not the smaller Bible with all the politically correct stuff, because, again, I'm not trying to be nasty, but I think it's hollow. Okay, reading from the stuff that I did, by God's grace, I was asked to do this by Jack Hayford. Dr. Jack Hayford was the executive editor for the Spirit-Filled Life Bible and the Spirit-Filled Life Bible for Students. And we had a close relationship, and he asked me to write the notes from Genesis to Revelation and what were called the Word Wealths, the contemporary translation of the Word of God from Hebrew and Latin and Greek into contemporary English. And so I spent over a year writing this these notes. And not only did I spend it over a year writing the notes, I was asked to write somewhere between 4 or 5 different books with Jack Hayford that were Bible study books on certain books of the Bible in the Old Testament and the New Testament. And as a point of reference, not that it really matters, but if you're trying to do something, in this Spirit-Filled Life Bible for Students, published by Thomas Nelson Publishers, there's a list of contributors. And so the way you can check whether or not the Bible you're looking at is the one where I wrote the notes and Word Wealths, you'll see that I'm credited as Word Wealth and In-Text Notes, Paul McGuire, author, speaker, Bible teacher, Paul McGuire Ministries, Santa Clarita, California. So that's just an easy way to make sure, if you're interested, it's an easy way to make sure that you're getting the Bible that I had the privilege of writing the notes on. And the only reason I'm saying this is I poured my heart and soul into this for over a year. I mean, that's all I did. I don't know how many hours a day. And so I didn't do it, you know, it was a labor of love. And when I saw other versions of it, I mean, I was like, grieved. That's all. I'll leave it alone. Just grieved. Because when you see somebody take what you gave your life to, and I'm not saying they did it on purpose, but degrade it, it's heartbreaking. Enough said. Okay. So I'm reading from my notes, and I'll continue. Not everything, but some key things on Ezekiel 38. So, again, from my notes, an end-time battle of destruction. Ezekiel 38 is often used to assign precise modern counterparts for some of the nations. And Ezekiel refers to an end-times nation of Israel that is invaded by Gog and Magog, Russia, Meshach, and Tubal, Moscow, and Tobolsk, Persia, and an alliance of Iran, Iraq, Afghanistan, Ethiopia, Sudan, Austria, Germany, Eastern Europe, and Libya. Now think about this, about the Word of God, how relevant it is, how up-to-date it is. It's mind-boggling. And so these nations, America especially, and European nations, are very much involved in military conflicts and related things. So, for example, Moscow, I mean, we have a strange relationship with Moscow. And then we have Persia, which is Iran. Well, we're obviously very involved with Iran right now. It's grabbing the world's attention. And then Iraq, which we invaded in the first Desert Storm military operation with Bush Sr. Then Afghanistan, and we have been involved in Afghanistan on and off for, you know, a couple of decades now. Then Ethiopia, Sudan. And this is what a lot of people don't realize. Some of the nations listed in Ezekiel 38 refer to Germany, Austria, Eastern Europe, the Eastern European nations, and Libya. And these are very, very in-your-face nations that Ezekiel 38 is talking about, warning us about. So God, how this turns out is that Israel is invaded by Russia and a coalition of Middle Eastern nations. And yet it is not Israel itself which defeats its enemies. It's not Israel itself which overcomes its invaders. No, as you continue to read the book of Ezekiel, you see that it is God Almighty, the supreme being alone, all by himself, who raises himself up and defends Israel from its invaders supernaturally. God uses weather and all kinds of supernatural elements to defeat the enemies that are...
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0: Attempting to invade Israel. And so think about this for a moment. We have, you know, I want to be strategic in what I say, but I don't want to muzzle the truth. So the bottom line is, in the last 6 months to a year, we've had a bunch of well-known social media superstars who have not been in the game of research, study, gaining knowledge about the Bible, gaining knowledge about Bible prophecy, economics, geopolitics. They've just arrived, okay? They don't have a legacy. They don't have a long-term track record. Yet they're pontificating as if they were the gurus or as if they were the experts in these fields. And what is embarrassing and what is harmful is that they're making statements that evangelical Christians and Bible-believing Christians should be able to discern properly whether what these people are saying is truth or error. But so many Christians in America right now, because they have been basically rejecting the Word of God, attending churches which don't teach the Word of God, up until relatively recently, there was a wide-scale rejection of all Bible verses and all Bible teachings and Bible prophecy. And this lasted for my entire life. I was supernaturally called by God, walking around Manhattan with my wife when we were dating. I remember as clear as yesterday that on July 4th, 1976, at the 200th year anniversary of the United States of America, we were walking around the island of Manhattan, looking at all the great sailing ships and the great modern ships, which were sailing into the Hudson River and sailing into Manhattan Island to celebrate the bicentennial anniversary of the United States of America. And so fireworks were going off. And a Bible verse that a Bible teacher, he was a TV producer who had traveled from the Church on the Way in Van Nuys, California, he met with me when I was producing contemporary Christian music concerts at the Lambs Club on Broadway. And he showed me a musical which centered around the Bible verse, 2 Chronicles 7:14. If my people, who are called by my name will humble themselves and pray and turn from their wicked ways, then I will hear from heaven and heal their land. And so that burned into my heart and soul without me even being totally aware. I mean, I was aware of it, but I wasn't fully aware of it. And that Bible verse burned into the core of my soul. And it began to seed in my human identity. It began to seed a call of God, which was to minister in a number of areas, which included the Christian foundation and birth of America and the Great Awakening and the First Great Awakening, the Second Great Awakening, and the need God called me to communicate and teach the Word of God and direct people's hearts and minds to the need to repent before a holy God and ask Him for forgiveness of our sins and call on God in repentance to send revival and grace, unmerited favor upon His people. And so beginning in July 4th, 1976, I, in my imperfect humanness, I followed the Lord. I surrendered my life to the Lord along with my wife. I surrendered my life to the Lord based on this call from Almighty God, which was to humble ourselves and pray, turn from our wicked ways, and God would hear from heaven and heal our land, which was part of the 2 Chronicles 7:14, If My People musical, produced by the Owens family and Dr. Jack Hayford of the Church on the Way. This is before I even knew Jack Hayford, for crying out loud. This was simply walking on the mean streets of Manhattan, where I was in charge of a ministry at the Lambs Club on 44th Street and Broadway in Manhattan. Okay. So God birthed a call in my life, just like He births calls in your life. You know, when I left Manhattan to move to another state with my wife, when I was ministering in Manhattan as a producer of contemporary Christian music concerts, evangelism, I was also the evangelist, the youth minister, the producer of the concerts. And it was in a Broadway theater that was donated to a nonprofit church ministry. And so thousands of people came to the Lord, by the way, over the years that I was there. And 2 Chronicles 7:14 was, I believe it was supernaturally implanted into our hearts and minds by God, because I certainly didn't have the wherewithal to weave this together into any coherent pattern. So here I am, decades later, as we're approaching a 250-year anniversary of America. I mean, that's just mind-blowing. So my call from God essentially was birthed on July 4th, 1976. 50 years later, we're going to arrive at July 4th, 2026, 50 years later, the 250th year anniversary of America. And I've had a vision and a dream, beginning with a vision and a dream on July 4th, I believe it was July 4th, 2012. I was praying and repenting before God, and I had I had an OBE and a vision of revival contingent upon repentance. And then, then 13 years later, I had a prophetic dream, which was a continuation of the vision and dream God gave me on July 4th, 1976. So, here I am. Days before July 4th, a Bible in my hand. Little did I know, I absolutely didn't know, I didn't have a clue. Little did I know that, I mean, when God deposited that verse based on 2 Chronicles 7:14, If My People, when He deposited that verse into my heart in Manhattan, yes, by the grace of God, I was raised up as an evangelist, a producer, a minister, and I thank God for that. But God began to shape and form me, and he shaped and formed me. He embedded into me a desire to study Bible prophecy and to teach and minister on a platform of Bible prophecy. So here I am, approximately 50 years later, following the Lord by his grace, and I'm still teaching Bible prophecy and the Bible and sharing the gospel of Jesus Christ and calling God's people to revival. Now, why that's important is because little did I know, you know, the Bible says, do not despise the day of small beginnings. So I would say to you, wherever you are in your life, don't look down upon yourself and don't disparage yourself because, you know, in your distorted perspective, you try to minimize whatever you did because it didn't meet some unrealistic goal setting that you may have had. The point is that you were faithful. That's the point. You were faithful, and God blesses and rewards people for their faithfulness. So do not despise the day of small beginnings. So these were, going back 50 years, were days of small beginnings. So here I am, by the grace of God, holding a Bible in my hand, and I had the I would never have thought in a million years that I would write all the notes in a Bible from Genesis to Revelation, and I would do all the word wealth translations from Greek, Hebrew, Latin of the Bible, and that I would, in doing all the notes, I would do extensive notes on Bible prophecy. I mean, now I'm looking back 50 years. It's like being a time traveler. I mean, literally, it's like being a time traveler. Okay, so I'm writing these notes. When God called me, I didn't know anything about what I'm teaching you and reading to you now concerning Bible prophecy in Ezekiel 38. I knew zero, nada, nothing. I mean, nothing. I may have been able to translate the word, you know. I don't know what kind of word I would have been able to translate. It starts out with the Gog and Magog. Okay, so I'm reading. Now I'm in the year 2026. I got to remind myself, you know. And I'm reading in the Bible the notes that I was asked to write that simplify the meaning of this chapter. And so I write about how Israel is restored in the last days. And it is invaded by Gog and Magog, Russia, Meshach and Tubal, Moscow and Tobolsk, Persia, which is an alliance of Iran, Iraq, and Afghanistan, Ethiopia, modern Ethiopia and Sudan, along with Austria, Germany, Eastern Europe, and Libya. Now, all of these nations are bombarding us in the news every day. Bible prophecy is coming to fruition right in front of our eyes. I believe that the Word of God teaches us that as Bible prophecy is coming to fruition right in front of our eyes, I believe that that is going to ignite a biblical revival, which will bring in a last day soul harvest. So, there's a lot of debates about which nation is which and the timing of the rapture regarding the war of Gog and Magog. There's a lot of discussion and debate among Bible scholars. I'm not trying to ignore that. That's very important. But I want to walk away with a living truth that can breathe the life of God on our souls. And so as I read Ezekiel, in light of everything I just said, In the notes that I wrote, I want to read this to you. Israel will be invaded by this end-time army, which itself will be destroyed by God, by the greatest earthquake in history, and by pestilence, bloodshed, rain, and great hailstones, fire, and brimstone. God will supernaturally magnify himself before all the nations of the earth, by this powerful miracle on Israel's behalf. The battle will be so intense that it will take 7 years to burn all the weapons left on the battlefield. However, students of the Bible would do well to exercise caution in attempting to put together exact dates along with specific nations in constructing a possible end-time scenario. Bear this in mind that the classical view of eschatology, end times doctrine, which was held by some of the greatest theological minds in the church, although not in vogue today, has held sway for almost all of church history. This view interprets this differently. We can maintain our excitement, study, and interest in end times prophecy without falling into the trap of making airtight predictions concerning future events. This study of prophecy should motivate us to help fulfill the Great Commission and be available to Jesus Christ to reach out to a hurt and dying world. And as I read this, I can sense the influence that Dr. Jack Hayford had on my life as I wrote this material. Okay, so everywhere we look today, right now, in the news media, with news feeds, we see all kinds of coming together of all these nations. The most prominent tension point would be America and Iran, or Russia and Ukraine and Eastern Europe. And so at some point, and I believe, you know, I'm not giving you an exact date, but at some point, I believe it will ignite a biblical revival that will sweep the earth. And as we look at what I just wrote to you, all these nations headed up by Russia are going to invade Israel in the last days with the attempt of wiping Israel off the face of the map. And it is not Israel or America that is going to defeat the enemies of Israel. How Israel will be victorious in this battle or this war of Gog and Magog is because God himself, the biblical God, will destroy the enemies of Israel outlined in the war of Gog and Magog. God will ignite the greatest earthquake in human history. In addition to the great earthquake, there will be pestilence, bloodshed, rain, great hailstones, 100 pounds or more, fire and brimstone. Okay, so imagine seeing this stuff on the news, seeing the news videos and the pictures and the holographic feeds. Imagine seeing the unprecedented devastation of this military conflict. Imagine it. And then, not imagine, but then contemplate the fact that God is going to step into this disaster and God will supernaturally magnify himself before all the nations of the earth. Now, what does that mean? Well, what it means is, this is not God being egocentric. This is not God being a narcissistic personality, or where he's got to have the whole world, you know, like, he is God. He deserves our worship simply because he is God. And God, through his own sovereignty, not for any narcissistic, ego-driven motivation, God has made a covenant with Israel to protect Israel, including protecting Israel in the last days. So as this mighty invasion descends on the nation of Israel, God is going to supernaturally destroy the enemies of Israel on the mountains of Israel and destroy the enemies of Israel with earthquakes, pestilences, erupting fires coming down from the sky, these giant 100-pound hailstones, blood spilling everywhere, biological weapons, and it's going to be, in purely a natural perspective, this is a hopeless scenario for Israel, except for the fact that God Almighty defends Israel supernaturally. And so, again, it's not God's narcissistic personality. It's simply that, think about our world for a minute. Just think about it. Contemplate the state of our world and the state of our nation with me right now. Just think about it. So, I believe that our ability together to see reality like it really is extremely imperative at this very moment. So I'm going to do something that I don't normally do. I'm going to ask you to join with me in a brief prayer, and I'm going to ask the Lord to heal our spiritual vision so that we can see reality the way God, the Supreme Being, wants us to see reality. And we have an example of that in the book of Revelation with the Laodicean church, where God anoints the Laodicean church with eye salve so that they would have the possibility of seeing. Okay, this is critical. So would you please humbly ask you this in the name of Jesus? Let's just pray for like a minute or two together and join me if you will. Lord Jesus Christ, we praise your name, Jesus. Lord, we know that you want to show us something in your word. We know that you want to show us something in your prophetic word. So we ask you, Jesus, right now that you would remove any blindness in our eyes, God. Remove any blindness in our eyes. And God, in the name of Jesus Christ, we ask that you would supernaturally enable us to see reality as you intended that to be. In Jesus' name, we thank you. Amen and amen. Okay, so I have my Bible in my hands, Revelation chapter 3, the lukewarm church, which is the church of Laodicea. And Jesus is rebuking the lukewarm church because he says, I wish you were cold or hot. So then, because you are lukewarm and neither cold nor hot, I will vomit you out of my mouth. For decades, I have preached publicly that, in my opinion, the American church is the Laodicean church. For decades, because up until recently, the American church was not classified by Jesus as being hot or cold. It was stuck in that mushy middle zone, and the American church was lukewarm in the eyes of God. And God says his response to a lukewarm church, he says, I will vomit you out of my mouth. God finds that repugnant. Now, I also want to read you Revelation chapter 3, verse 18. Where it says, I counsel you to buy from me gold refined in the fire that you may be rich, and white garments that you may be clothed, that the shame of your nakedness may not be revealed, and anoint your eyes with eye salve that you may see. So, there's a powerful keys to revival personally in your life. If you will simply do by faith what God asks you to do in terms of reading his word, God will send revival in your life. And don't misclassify, revival doesn't mean, you know, it's got to be a three-ring circus with the clowns and the horses and the popcorn. Revival is not a show. Revival is the Spirit of God humbly and gently moving through your life. So, there's a warning here, and there's a rebuke from Jesus to the Laodicean church. It says, you are wretched, miserable, poor, blind, and naked. Naked spiritually. Who else can you think of in the Bible that was naked spiritually? Why, of course, it was Adam. When Adam and Eve fell by rejecting the word of God and eating from the forbidden fruit, Adam was ashamed because of his nakedness before God. Adam had never been ashamed before. So shame preceded a recognition of his nakedness. This is exactly the problem of the Laodicean church. Shame. Because in reality, it knows that it's naked. But then here's the words that give us the grace to ask God to restore our spiritual vision. Jesus says that he wants to anoint our eyes with eye salve so that we may see, so that our vision is restored. So Lord, in the name of Jesus, we ask that you would anoint our eyes with eye salve so that our vision would be restored. Now, all these critical prophetic warning signs, the signs of the times, are bombarding our inner man or inner woman on video and pictures and all kinds of media communication. There's no mistake that we're looking at Bible prophecy being fulfilled. What do you think this whole thing with Iran and America is all about? Russia, the Ukraine, the European Union. What do you think it's all about? There's a meaning here. So, as we continue on reading from Ezekiel 38, starting at verse 2, Son of man, set your face against Gog of the land of Magog, the prince of Rosh, which is Russia, Meshach and Tubal, and prophesy against them, and say, Thus saith the Lord God, Behold, I am against you, O Gog, the prince of Rosh, Meshach, and Tubal. So, like, remember the prince of Persia battling Daniel the prophet? So here we have Gog, the prince of Rosh, Meshach, and Tubal, high-level territorial spirits, behind the physical world reality conflict of Ezekiel 38. Now here we see something where God wants us to really get a grip about what he's saying. Regarding the war of Gog and Magog, it is God who is defending Israel, and it says, I will turn you around and put hooks into your jaws and lead you out with all your army, horses and horsemen, all splendidly clothed, a great company with bucklers and shields, all of them handling swords. Persia, Ethiopia, and Libya are with them, all of them with shield and helmet. Gomer and all his troops, the house of Togarmah, from the far north and all its peoples, many people are with you. So we see that literally, it's not that all these nations just awaken with this sociopathic desire to invade Israel and wipe it out. No, it's far, the meaning here spiritually is far deeper. God is so intent on delivering his children Israel that it is God himself who literally puts hooks, giant spiritual hooks, into the jaws of these nations, into the jaws of Gog and Magog. They just didn't come down because they came down. They could not resist the fact that God Almighty literally put jaws as hooks into their mouths, and whether they liked it or not, God yanked the hooks that were embedded in the mouths, and that forced all of these invading nations to go down to Israel and prepare to invade it. You see what God is doing here? So, and God is very serious about this, and we are tiptoeing historically right to the edge of prophetic history now, even as I speak. Okay, prepare yourself and be ready, you and all your companies that are gathered about you, and be a guard for them. After many days you will be visited. In the latter years you will come into the land of those who brought you back from the sword and gathered from many people on the mountains of Israel, which had been long desolate. They were brought out of the nations, and now all of them dwell safely. We must also say, though, at this particular moment, it does not appear that Israel is dwelling safely. And that's something that we need to consider when we're evaluating these verses. Thus says the Lord, okay, you will ascend. Now, you know, God's talking to all these nations that are going to invade Israel. You will ascend, coming like a storm, covering the land like a cloud, you and all your people and troops and many peoples with you. Thus says the Lord God, on that day it shall come to pass that thoughts will arise in your mind and you will make an evil plan. You will say, I will go up against the land of unwalled villages. I will go to a peaceful people who dwell safely, all of them dwelling without walls and having neither bars or gates. And then it goes and talks about these nations in verse 13, which we've discussed together. And this is powerful. Sheba, Dedan, and the merchants of Tarshish, all of their young lions will say to you, have you come to take plunder? Have you gathered your army to take booty, to carry away silver and gold, to take away livestock and goods, to take great plunder? Okay, so what God is saying prophetically is that these nations are going to be mobilized by God himself to invade Israel for God's purposes. And then we read about specifically the merchants of Tarshish. Let us remember that the merchants of Tarshish literally means the merchants of Great Britain. The word Tarshish comes from the root word that means tin. In its early days, Great Britain was known throughout the world as an importer, exporter, and manufacturer of tin. So Tarshish has a root verbiage that means tin. It's the tin-producing island, Tarshish, and that is also known as Great Britain. And Tarshish, and then it says, regarding the merchants of Tarshish, the merchants of Tarshish are the boat owners, the fishermen, the importers, the exporters, the businessmen who are going to sell the tin and other goods from the Isle of Tarshish or Great Britain. And then we read that the young lions of Tarshish will say to you. And before we do that, who are the young lions of Tarshish? The young lions of Tarshish are the nations that were birthed by Great Britain. And the nations that were birthed by Great Britain are nations like America, Canada, Australia, New Zealand, and other nations that are literally the offspring of Great Britain. They are known as the young lions of Tarshish. And the common symbol for all of these nations, including Tarshish or Great Britain,

there is a power-packed download that I'm trying to communicate with you here. This, the Word of God is so packed with multi-dimensional information and facts and history, as well as solid predictions of the future. It's amazing. There is no other book that can communicate on a multi-dimensional level except for the Bible. So I'm just going to connect some dots for you here prophetically. Great Britain was one of the most powerful, and still is, one of the most powerful nations on planet Earth. Great Britain began to be birthed as these certain tribes from Europe began to settle in to Great Britain, known as Tarshish. Tarshish, of course, having a root word regarding the manufacturing, importing, and exporting of tin. So Tarshish was known for its tin. Its symbol, again, is the lion, the gold lion. Now, Great Britain has been the center of occult power in the world for several hundred years. Going back prior to 1776, the Illuminati was officially birthed in 1776. But before that, in the early 1600s, the hardcore occult Rosicrucians began to sneak in to colonize America along with the Christian missionaries, mainly the Pilgrims and Puritans. So, Great Britain not only birthed the United States of America, and the Illuminati, by the way, as uncomfortable as it is to discuss, the Illuminati was an essential part of that scheme. In addition to that, you had people like Sir Francis Bacon, who communicated literally. He learned the language of the Enochian angels, revealed to us in the Book of Enoch, and the Enochian angels communicated to the Enochian angels, included Enoch and other angels. Now, these angels had all kinds of supernatural powers, science fiction technology, high-level technology, and all kinds of things that they gave to mankind, because initially, 200 of these Enochian angels settled on Mount Hermon. They mated with human females, and they gave mankind science, technology, alchemical magic, and other things. This is heavy stuff. And the intellectual, spiritual guru, if you will, of all of this was Sir Francis Bacon, who taught himself how to speak in the Enochian angelic language. When you see on the back of a U.S. dollar, it looks like an eagle, but it's really not an eagle. It's a phoenix bird. The phoenix bird is a legendary occultic symbol where the bird dies and resurrects back into life. And the person behind that was Sir Francis Bacon, a prominent leader in the Rosicrucian movement, which later became the Illuminati movement when the Illuminati was established in 1776. So, Great Britain is the center, it's the epicenter of supernatural satanic power. Even to this day, our entire financial system was created by Rothschilds. It was the Rothschilds who financed the Illuminati. The Rothschilds and the other international banking families, many of them were high-level occultists, and they called themselves Illuminati bloodline families. They boast to this very day that they are superior genetically. They have all kinds of supernatural powers genetically. They claim these with great boasts because they say that their genealogy, their genetic code, goes all the way back to the time when the fallen angels were mating with human females, and there was the illicit mixture of human female DNA with fallen angel DNA, which produced the original hybrid species of a mixed genetic race, fallen angel mixed with human female DNA. So these bloodline families claim to have the genetic code, the DNA, and the bloodline that goes all the way back to the first time the fallen angels mated with human females. Now, historically, one of those prime locations for that activity was Mount Hermon. And it's not an accident that when you descend from Mount Hermon and you go down to like a sea level environments, the fallen angels who mated with human females began to migrate into Phoenicia and other nations along the

0: coasts. And then finally, they set up shop in the land of Canaan. The worship of the tribes in the land of Canaan all revolved around worshiping the gods of Baal, Ashtaroth, and Chemosh, which included rituals of cannibalism, rituals of drinking blood, torturing little baby girls and boys, drinking the blood, and so on and so forth. These were the wicked satanic rituals that were practiced. When I was studying this and taking a deep dive into it, I kept discovering over and over again that there was no historical record of the actual fallen angels just purely mating with human females all by themselves. I know that's something, what it appears that's what I just said, and I'm contradicting myself. It's not so much a contradiction as it is a sharpening of focus. Yes, the fallen angel DNA was, when the fallen angels mated with the human females, they produced a series of hybrid species races, the Nephilim and the Rephaim. The Nephilim and the Rephaim had both human female DNA and fallen angel DNA. And they get the women gave birth to a race of giants that were bloodline giants. And so the heads of these bloodline families, like the Rothschilds, the Rockefellers, and all the others, they are the international banking families that control the world, and they do it through alchemical magic, Satanism, the worship of Baal, Ashtaroth, Chemosh, and the creation of what were called central banks. All of this flowed out of Great Britain, and it flowed out of the House of Rothschild. And so the entire international banking system is fueled by the alchemical, magical principles of the Rosicrucians and the Illuminati. Now, when we take a global perspective of what's happening in our world today, we see a line, a connecting of the dots between nations like Israel, Kazakhstan, Turkey, Tubal, Russia, Iran, Iraq, America, and all these other nations, and they're battling for oil or energy, and they're using both natural, intellectual, and scientific technologies along with supernatural technologies. And so you've got to really take a deep dive when you want to understand what's happening. Okay, let me just read this to you. Now, what I'm sharing with you, this is powerful stuff. I'm giving you a spiritual stick of dynamite to blow out any boulders that are blocking you in your pathway to life. And so we read in Ezekiel 38 how the invading nations against Israel plan to plunder Israel, take booty from Israel, and acquire or take livestock and goods and tin and metal and other precious goods, gold, silver, and jewels. They're targeted for theft by theft from Israel by these nations. In addition to that, there is this global network of commerce that the Rothschilds and others are involved in that are interconnected with the young lions or merchants of Tarshish, Great Britain. Look, think about it. How many international banking families and occult international banking families, how many of them have interconnections with Israel, the United States, and this whole geopolitical scene with Iraq and Iran? They're interconnected. Think about it again. All these billionaires, there were 13 billionaire families who sat as the individual board of directors of the Federal Reserve banking system and the Federal Reserve banks. So they control the monetary system of the world through that. And these international bankers like Rothschild, they controlled the American monetary system through their proxies like Rockefeller and other banking families. These are the globalist elite. And they're buying and selling. They're the young merchants of Tarshish. And there's an intensity to their commerce. This is important. What you're seeing in this passage of Scripture are glimmers of the energizing force of Mystery Babylon, the great harlot. And then when you jump forward to the book of Revelation, you see that once again there's page after page of depictions of this incredible commerce, incredible business, businessmen and businesswomen buying and selling, importing and exporting, precious jewels, precious stones, gold and silver, real estate, making money, alchemical magic. It's just moving ahead with lightning speed. And so when you're reading the book of Revelation and you're reading about the world system and you're reading about the great harlot, Mystery Babylon, you see that this entire environment is a geopolitical environment just buzzing with commerce and all kinds of buying and selling at a rate that's staggering. And all of this is predicted in the book of Revelation. So let me read you something. So when we read the book of Revelation, we see chapter after chapter, page after page, dealing with this incredible celestial economic commerce headed up. The ruler of the world system is this whore that goes all the way back to Nimrod's wife at the time of the Tower of Babel in ancient Babylon. And so in the Word of God, we read about all these judgments, you know, trumpets and invasions of locusts, etc., etc., and angels from the river Euphrates. And let me read something to you, because economic commerce is a key part of the book of Revelation. So, in Revelation 9, verse 20, it says, "But the rest of mankind who were not killed by these plagues and did not repent of the works of their hands, that they should not worship demons, the idols of gold, silver, and brass." So what we see in our world today and throughout human history, what we see in the future revealed in the book of Revelation, is this propensity for sinful mankind to openly worship idols with these offerings of gold and silver and other things, worshiping demons. And then we read about the red dragon, who is Satan. The red dragon is a symbol for Satan. Why? Because that's what the Bible tells us internally. And in the book of Revelation, we read about this war, this ongoing war in the invisible realm. So what you see is that there's buying and selling, economic prosperity going along everywhere. And then you see that God, who is holy, it's like enough is enough. God's going to put an end to this, because all of this is built on wicked, evil kingdoms and wickedness and evil that is beyond my ability to even describe. And so, as I talked to you about the dragon, I was watching a documentary for the purpose of research the other day, regarding the city of London, which is a separate city of London that exists inside London. There are two Londons, the London that the tourists know, with Big Ben and all that stuff, and then there's the inner city of London, the secret city of London, where Rothschild and the billionaire families rule the world economically. And I've heard a lot of denial regarding this, but I saw it with my own eyes, and I heard the narrator. And what I saw was the outer courts of these giant temples and super incredible architecture of the buildings that the Rothschilds and the other super wealthy international banking families owned and controlled. And then the video TV camera zoomed in on these giant lizard-like, dragon-like entities that were sitting on the tops of these pillars of the Rothschild estate inside the city of London. And the commentator said that these dragon-like entities were like gray sculptures. Some of them were red sculptures. Some of them were gray sculptures of dragons. And the commentator said that it was common belief in greater outer London that the city of London was literally supernaturally protected by these high-level demons and dragons that guarded the internal city of London. Now, why would they need to guard the internal city of London? Because it's a capital of evil on planet Earth. So, we read about the serpent spewing water like a flood after the woman. The city of London is the secret global economic center. It's controlling the world through their central banks or the Federal Reserve System. And all of this is pushing at high super speed to the revealing and the coming of the beast, which is the Antichrist along with the false prophet. And together, the beast will head up the one world government. The false prophet will head up the one world economic system. The false prophet will head up also the one world religion. So this unholy trinity of the one world government, the one world economic system, and the one world religion will arrive in the last days. And what it will do is it will grant total power, total control, total surveillance over every human being on planet Earth. We'll all be interlocked with sub-microscopic nanochips that can receive signals, EMF, or transmit EMF signals. And all our banking records, medical records, anything you could possibly need will be stored digitally in our DNA and digitally in our sub-microscopic biological part of our being. And that's where we're going. All the wealthy people of the earth, the international banking families, etc., they want a number of things. Their leader, the Antichrist, along with the false prophet, they want to rebuild, if it's not going to be already rebuilt, they want to rebuild the temple in Jerusalem, where the Antichrist wants to sit on the throne of God in the rebuilt temple of Jerusalem, and demand that the whole world worships him as God. And this one world economic system is a critical component in all of this. So, all of this, in finality, all of this is interconnected with Russia, the Ukraine, the European Union, Israel, the Alliance of Middle Eastern Nations, and behind the scenes, and not necessarily placed out in the open, there is this commonality of satanic occultic symbolism in the United Nations, at the Vatican, in different Middle Eastern nations, all over Washington D.C. And these are symbols pointing. Well, who are the symbols pointing to? It's obvious. Satan. Lucifer. Satan or Lucifer, that's who the symbols are pointing to. Okay, I want to finish up with this Bible verse, okay? And I think it will put us in the right direction for the rest of Revelation on this topic. You're listening to the Paul McGuire Report. By the way, visit paulmcguire.us. Ask the Lord how you can partner with us in your contributions and donations, and whatever God tells you to do in your heart, simply obey him. Also, we need you to be prayer warriors and watch our back as they try to manipulate our numbers through illegal rigging. That's how we win the spiritual war. Okay. I know a lot of Bible teachers, theologians, best-selling authors who do books on like Armageddon, Ezekiel chapter 38. And there's always a debate. Is Ezekiel chapter 38 part of the Battle of Armageddon? I want to not get directly into that topic, but simply accept the fact that there is an Ezekiel 38 and there is a Battle of Armageddon, and most likely they are connected to whatever degree. Now, in Revelation 16, it says, I saw three unclean spirits like frogs coming out of the dragon, out of the mouth of the beast and out of the mouth of the false prophet. For they are the spirits of demons performing signs which go out to the kings of the earth and the whole world, to gather them to the battle of the great day of God Almighty. Behold, I am coming as a thief. Blessed is he who watches and keeps his garments, lest he walk naked, and they see his shame. And they gathered them together to a place called in Hebrew Armageddon. So, This refers to the sixth angel who pours out his bowl of judgment on the great river Euphrates. And then John sees three unclean spirits performing signs, supernatural signs, which go out to the kings of the earth and the whole world. So we have a multiplicity of dangers. We have, on one hand, secret, top secret military programs, which are designed to create an artificial second coming, or to create a technological artificial alien invasion, or all kinds of things. But it's all going to be technology mimicking a supernatural reality. Now, in addition to that, and this is something that as believers in Jesus Christ, we must always carry this truth with us wherever we go 24/7. It will never let up. Every time we make a mistake in our Christian walk and we look back as to what caused the mistake, we will find that we diverted from the truth that I'm about to read to you. And that's a message of warning to all of us, including me. So, the spirits of demons performing signs which go out to the kings of the earth. It is imperative for us to know that there are actual demons, principalities and powers, and the spirits of demons that actually exist in the invisible realm, but they also conceal themselves in our physical reality realm. And they are very powerful players, and they go out to the most powerful people in the earth, the kings of the earth, to gather together who? The kings of the earth, the mighty men, the globalist elite families. These demons are seducing the kings of the earth, the most powerful people on the earth. They're seducing them to gather together for the great day of God Almighty, which the Bible calls Armageddon. That's the final battle, Armageddon. And, you know, I tend to think that there's a blending and an integration between the book of Revelation, judgments, and the Ezekiel chapter 38 judgments. So, for example, in Revelation chapter 16, it says, in Revelation chapter 16, verse 18, and there were noises and thunderings and lightnings, and there was a great earthquake, such a mighty and great earthquake as had not occurred since men were on the earth. Now the great city was divided into three parts, and the cities of the nation fell, and great Babylon was remembered before God to give her the cup of the wine of the fierceness of his wrath. Then every island fled away, and the mountains were not found. And great hail from heaven fell upon men, each hailstone about the weight of a talent. Men blasphemed God because of the plague of the hail, since that plague was exceedingly great. Okay, so this is very heavy duty. These hailstones, or some of them are hundreds of pounds, and they're falling from the sky, breaking into pieces jeeps and military vehicles and killing soldiers, etc. In the same time, there's the shaking, great, it says, thunderings, these incredible noises. And that could most likely be due to sonic weapons producing incredible noises and thunderings and visually lightnings. And there was a great earthquake. So here we have in the Middle East a massive, unprecedented earthquake which shakes the entire planet. But in its target area, the Middle East, Israel, and the nations coming down to invade Israel, this earthquake is so massive, it is raised up by God Almighty to shake the nations. It's raised up by God Almighty to send out a blast of earthquake power that will move like a ripple across hundreds of thousands of soldiers with their tanks and weaponry, and it will flatten them. It will destroy them, for God himself is defending Israel. God himself is defending Israel. So you have all these newbies in the world of social media, like, what's his name? I forgot his name already. Tucker Carlson and the girl, and I forgot her name. You know who she is. And they're all, like, attacking Israel, blah, blah, blah, blah, because they don't know what they're talking about. Yes, there are bad Jews, but there's bad Irish people also. There's bad, whatever the ethnic group is. Okay? But that doesn't mean every Jew is evil. And if you can't distinguish between the two, you're doing the body of Christ a huge disservice. So then we see about the fact that these nations are falling, and we see every island fled away, and the mountains were not found. That sounds like a nuclear blast flattening mountains and dropping hilly terrain and flattening the whole thing. Unprecedented. And then along with this flattening of mountains and flattening of topography, as the wrath of God is being poured out on totally rebellious mankind, God begins to send down upon rebellious mankind great hail from heaven. These massive hailstones that are pounding people's vehicles and bodies like sledgehammers. And so, in Revelation 17, we get a clue. What is energizing all this? What is energizing all of this is not merely money, human weaponry, human science, or human technology. What is energizing all this is a supernatural force emanating from another dimension. In Revelation 17, we read, starting in verse 1, "Come, I will show you the judgment of the great harlot or whore who sits on many waters." So the origination source is the great harlot or the great whore. Mystery Babylon, queen of the world system, is sending out her supernatural power into the earth. "With whom the kings of the earth committed fornication, and the inhabitants of the earth were made drunk with the wine of her fornication." I don't think this literally means the kings of the earth are necessarily fornicating with a physical woman, Mystery Babylon. I think it's more that on a multidimensional level, they're fornicating or they're becoming one with a supernatural entity known as Mystery Babylon, the mother of harlots, and that they're drunk on the wine of her fornication. So becoming one with the satanic great harlot makes you like drunk through evil. You're drunk on evil. Okay, now, let me sum that part up. "With Mystery Babylon the Great, the mother of harlots and of the abominations of the earth." Verse 6, "I saw the woman drunk with the blood of the saints and with the blood of the martyrs of Jesus. And when I saw her, I marveled with great amazement." Now, let me remind you of something. I have read this for, I don't know, 50 years for crying out loud. In light of all the documented Epstein files, documented files of other people, documented files about egregious and horrific child sacrifice, child torture, the drinking of child blood and human blood, the acts of ritualistic cannibalism, all of this stuff is such an abomination to God, I have no words to describe it. So in light of those realities that anybody who's paying attention to what's going on would be aware of, it says in Revelation 17, verse 6, "I saw the woman drunk with the blood of the saints and with the blood of the martyrs of Jesus. And when I saw her, I marveled with great amazement." Now, what is this talking about? Well, I originally took it at primarily just face value. Now I would specifically say that it is my humble opinion that the Word of God is warning every believer in Jesus Christ and anybody who seeks to know the real truth, God is willing to warn in His Word supernaturally. So here we have an account of a supernatural woman, the great harlot, Mystery Babylon. And she, as part of her wicked satanic rulership, she habitually is drinking the blood of the saints and the blood of the martyrs. Now get a vivid picture of this, and it's important that you do get a vivid picture of this, no matter how unpleasant it may be. When the Bible tells us about the supernatural woman, Mystery Babylon, who is drinking endless gallons of blood of saints, of born-again people, endless gallons of blood of people who were martyred or killed for their faith in Jesus Christ, get a fresh revelation of what this is talking about. This is talking about, I believe, the evil reports that we're seeing from many places, and many of them allegedly appear to be documented. where there are all these accounts of people drinking the human blood of little babies, little baby boys and girls, little infants, boys and girls, young adults, and people of many different ages. The people that worship Mystery Babylon and Mystery Babylon itself, they are all engaged in satanic rituals where the drinking of infant blood is part of their ceremony. And they're doing it because it gives them a super high. It gives them, they believe, super longevity. It gives them, they believe, supernatural powers and supernatural rejuvenation. This blood drinking thing is not just some innocuous activity. It is at the core of their satanic belief system. They're drinking blood. Why? The Bible says that the life is in the power of the blood. That life itself, the energy of life, is in the power of the blood. Jesus Christ spilled his blood for our sins. Do you understand how the power of the blood of Jesus Christ entered?
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0: Faces.

0: Gates is calling for world government to protect us from AI. 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

0: I liked war a lot better when all I had to do was put a yellow ribbon sticker on my truck.
1: What the hell are you scared of, soldier? 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You cannot possibly be serious! Get at that! Trust me.
0: I knew it.
2: Benny! I don't want to be here anymore!
1: This war is how we get gas prices down to where they were before we started this war! Get your head in the game, Patriot!

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2: This is a must-watch Wednesday transmission. 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Experts warn Iran war triggering worldwide economic freefall that you're now in. We're not predicting now. We're in it. House orders Trump, passes resolution to end the war now. 7 Republicans join them. Bottom line, the news is insane. 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And, of course, the new mothership, the new attack cruiser in the information war, alexjoneslive.com. Oh, my goodness, do we have a transmission for you today. Woo, lordy, lordy, lordy. I didn't know Bill Gates said this yesterday, but you noticed in my analysis yesterday and last week and a month ago, I said they're getting ready to launch a cyber attack false flag to be blamed on Iran, Russia, China, or AI. They've got all the stories cooking and pre-brainwashing going on, and you had thousands of other data points.

0: went into it. Well, now it's 100% clear. What did I say yesterday at nauseam? I said they're going to have some big cyber attack, some big power outage, some crash, probably blaming on rogue AI, and because that's what they're mainly programming now. They've moved on from Iran to mainly that. And then say, see, we've got to clamp down on everybody else having AI, but you know, this one big giant AI, we already have 10 times the data centers as anybody else, and it's going to be run by this consortium of big tech when it's really just one AI. That's what Mark Andreessen exposed 2 years ago, and the documents have since come out, that's what Obama was doing in his third unelected term with the Biden administration. So that is ultra-massive developments. I have the video of Bill Gates that's coming up. We're going to hit that first, next segment. And then Iran and its proxies and what it's doing to the world economy, big developments with the Russia-Ukraine situation, massive intensified attacks on whites in every European and Western nation with the left totally promoting it. And what's really behind that? It's all coming up. One hell of a transmission. Remember, this is a participation sport. This is information war. Share the live feeds now, now, now, now, now. Make a massive announcement right now.
1: I mean, this is just bonker town.
0: What it does is just...
2: I feel 20 years younger. I'm not kidding you.
0: Ultra methylene blue. Blue.
2: I know. Blue. I love it. This stuff works, man.
0: I just can't shut up about it. Up about it. Up about it. Up about it. Ultra methylene blue. Blue. Blue. Blue.
1: I mean, this is just bonker town.

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Every single one of you in your red blood, made by God, is under attack. I am Alexander Imrick Jones, your chronicler, battle-tested, battle-hardened, in the information war, 32 years, reporting for duty. You have commissioned us in this fight. Thank you for your support, your word of mouth, and your prayer. Without you, we are nothing. Together, we are strong, strong, strong. All right. Look at all this news. None of this is props. This is all devastatingly important. All of it interconnects. It is so massive. I have got a big job ahead of me. Now, I'm still having the Hodge twins on in the third hour, but I canceled some guests and things because I need to be very judicious about this, and I've got to cover basically all of this so we can put all the clips and reports out, because this is valuable intel for everybody, beyond valuable. And unfortunately, I have not reached my goal yet of being obsolete. We're getting closer. A lot of people get many of the angles. Some get it all, but their platforms aren't big enough. We try to boost everybody that knows what they're doing. And then I'm going to write a book a year, maybe do one podcast a week, and I'm going to probably move somewhere like Kauai. But I have a feeling I'll never be able to retire because evil never sleeps, ladies and gentlemen. But if I do get to the point where I see enough people that get the full spectrum analysis, it would only take 100 prominent people. We could take the planet back in information war. Then I cannot wait to hang up my spurs. Not that I don't like my job. I need to get to the point that this hombre is obsolete. That is the mission. That is my commission from God. As I told you 28 years ago, when I literally got the spiritual commission and I predicted what would happen and the broadcast would become number one and we would change the world and launch a whole new wave of resistance and the enemy would strike back. I predicted all the AI and all the systems because I didn't predict it. I did the temporal research to be able to scan the third dimension so that God could then give me the overlay to understand it. But you'd have to have God's providence and discernment given to you, but also have to know the pieces in the third dimension to be able to properly decode the information that God was pouring out into me and the strength. And I say that not because I'm special, but because we're all special, made in the image of God the Creator. We only have to open our souls and minds up to His transmission. You're either on the Satan channel or on the God channel. You can pretend there's

0: people.
1: They're in direct little stack. I always just run into one because I've got to start, but I'm going to do it today. Today is the day of discipline. I'm going to do it. Well, Bill Gates has called for global government to protect us all from the evil AI and all the big AI developments there and the coming false flags.

elaborate attack to bring in the One Ring in the darkness to bind them. We have the House passing a resolution in the War Powers Act with seven Republicans joining to end the war. Now it goes to the Senate. A few months ago, it failed by three votes. That's a big story. And I have over 100 giant developments in the war, and it's one big war, Ukraine, Iran, it's all part of the same global war, new global war, world war, call it what you want, that's what it is. That's what the think tanks have been calling it for about a year, even before the Iran thing kicked off. But the neocons love making jokes about it because it hadn't been announced to the public, so it's like, look at this guy, we're at World War 900 by now. And you've got them trying to impeach Hegseth, and, you know, all the rest of it. And you've got, the EU, says, yeah, you can join the EU, Canada. That's a big story that ties into all the geopolitical lines being redrawn. Yesterday, I put the headline out. That's what Victor Boot was saying, and I agree with him. That Trump's playing a double game for the globalist, against the globalist, trying to have the U.S. come out on top as its own system. And he clearly is putting pressure on the EU, on the UK, and others. And the reason you know it's real is it's behind the scenes, but it's leaking out. And so what's his real game? I says, is this 3D chess? And people are like, what are you doing now endorsing Trump saying 3D chess? No, I'm just calling it like it is. I'm not endorsing it. It's very sophisticated, but it appears that it's Trump for his own ego or himself is trying to basically play all sides off and just dominate, because he'll do a bunch of decisions that are bad for us, a bunch of decisions that are good for us. And if you analyze it and really look at it, the 3D chess is all about Trump. And that makes it even sicker, because this global depression that we're already about to go into, that is already a serious crisis, is going to help the globalists and the big banks. And this is not what he was doing his first 6 months in the administration. So we've got all that. I mean, this entire stack of 100, I mean, it's at least 100 developments. I counted them up. Each one of these I could do 2 hours on. I mean, this is unbelievably important. Then you've got all of the election developments and news for the Democratic Socialist. We've got the latest stuff with the Lindsey Clancy, Jezebel, demon spirit. Now they're openly admitting it's about women getting back at men. Let us kill our children. Absolutely insane. There's a guy out there claiming he's the juror. I don't think he's the juror. I think it's a stunt. But regardless, whoever the guy is a hero for fighting back against that peer pressure. We're going to be getting to that. There's also exponential attacks on whites all over the Western world. And we have to just break down why that's happening, who's behind that. And at the end of the day, not let them trigger a race war. And so we have to walk a fine line of not buying into the

0: opposition to one another.
1: Bonker town. Bonker town. And we're getting tens of thousands of people killed in these wrecks. I mean, it is a, but that story's bad enough. It's that the Democrats, when this all got exposed the last few years, try to override the feds and federal judges override Trump with people that don't even have a regular driver's license. It'd be like giving a 15-year-old never driven a car an 18-wheeler.

folks, I've driven dump trucks, 18-wheelers, bulldozers, batwing shredders, all of it. And I would tell you that I would need to go officially get a license to do that. I did it without a license, was trained to do it. That's just the old-fashioned Texas way. But if I was going to let me an 18-wheeler guy, I would go, and obviously I'm going to get pulled over anyways. I'm going to go get the, I'm going to go do the training and get the damn driver's license. Because, I mean, those damn things are dangerous to drive with all the idiot drivers, the rest of it. I mean, truck drivers don't need to be told this. General public needs to understand this is dangerous stuff here. But, I mean, imagine the psychotic will to destroy of the Democrats and the left. Same thing in Europe. They give them commercial driver's license with no training. So you literally get a diploma out of a Cracker Jack box, and then you're driving a giant 18-wheeler with heavy loads down the highway. And I know there's all this other huge news and stuff, but it just, that emblematically goes the mindset of the left. Because all of this is Extinction Rebellion. All of this is sabotage of civilization. But now all these Democrats, members of Congress, members of state houses, you name it, are, their own families are being killed, and they're finally waking up like, oh, that gun kicks as hard as it shoots. I mean, karmically, reap what you sow, however it is. If you're ever about to do something bad, even if I'm not going to do it, I'm not planning to do it, but I'll war game doing something bad. I used to do that. Don't even really do that now, but I'd war game, hey, I could do this, and I'd feel this conscience thing going, that's going to come back on you. That's going to come back on your family. And I'm like, oh, yep. You feel the Spirit of God like, oh, yeah, I better not do that. That's fear of God, okay? There's no fear of God here. The most insane, I mean, the most insane stuff you could ever imagine. See, I'm going off on a jag about, I said I'd hit all the headlines and only hit like 10% of them, and I did it again. I just can't help it because I just, we have all the footage of Muslims blocking highways and putting prayer rugs out on the side of the road to block you, to piss on you. They don't do that in Middle Eastern countries. It's all a bunch of inferiority complex people over here who are completely pissed and just want to tear it all down. And I'm not saying the Indians want to do that. You know, what's likable about them is at least they want to adopt the culture. Everybody gets mad with them wearing cowboy boots and, you know, taking over Texas. And I understand people are tribal and it is an issue and it's wrong because whites are being told, you white men, you can't get a job. That's the discriminatory part. But at least the Indians, on average, don't want to kill us all. Though they do have a lot of really nasty habits on average. Even Dinesh D'Souza, who's Indian, has pointed that out. It's embarrassing. But, I mean, they literally come from total squalor, and nobody is more aware of that than Indians themselves. That's why they have a caste system and call the most of these Indians untouchable. I'm not calling you untouchable, saying you're subhuman and cursed by God. I'm just saying we're not going to get lowered to your untouchable standard. If you're going to be here, you're going to come up to our standard, or you're going to get your ass out of here. You're not locked in your caste forever. You're not subhuman crap. Jesus taught us that. But it's that simple. You're going to adopt our superior system, or you're going to go. Parking lot. Stop dumping your garbage in the river. All right, let's stop there. See, I got a whole preparation for that. I could do hours on that. And then I'm going to show you what, in Iran, what they pay for diesel versus us. I mean, this is incredible. Democrats accuse FBI director of intimidating journalists. And yes, they've been going after journalists that leak classified stuff. And we've seen Kash Patel sue people that make jokes about his girlfriend. That's wrong. Clearly, Patel's doing some stuff that is not very Americana. But compared to the Democrats that have waged total war on the press and independent media, Patel's persecution of the press is a 1 on the Richter scale, and theirs is like a 50. The Richter scale only goes to 10. So my issue is I'm not defending the FBI and some of the bad stuff they're doing. It's dangerous, and I don't like it. And Trump kind of had the FCC go harass Jimmy Kimmel. Kimmel has no viewers. You made him a star doing this. I said, leave him alone. His ratings will fall. Now they cancel his show. The point is that don't act like them. So we got that. And believe me, I got the tire marks of the Democrat censorship on my face. So I just loved him getting chewed out in Congress by all these Democrats that are literally hundreds of times worse than him. And then we just call balls and strikes here.
And then it just goes on and on and on. There's so much more. Oh, the Pennsylvania supposed shooter, 35,000 foot takeaway. There's a global shakeup. The fourth turning is here. We're deep into it. All the old lines are being rewritten. We're talking about political lines of the last 200 years through the last 80. So multiple old orders are going down behind the scenes and right below the surface. There are gigantic earth-shaking events happening, not just in population communication, AI, but geographically, energy, all of it. And I analyze not at the pop level of Trump and him dumbing it down and talking like he's a Sesame Street character, you know, to the people he still got blindly supporting him, but what his real actions are. And you have to analyze each piece of it and then pull back in the larger picture. So Trump is trying to have the United States and the elites around it in dominant control. There is an infighting within the globalists and a splitting off the United States. Trump is putting massive pressure on the British Empire and dismantling a lot of its systems. He is shaking up the totalitarian European Union. And he's making a lot of other really serious moves. But then in the court of public opinion, he is making moves that are extremely unpopular and put the United States in a very bad light for international boycott, which is basically unspoken, but it's there. And he has launched this war 200 days in that, coupled with the rest of the war in Europe, has totally capsized his plan that was thoroughbred against the globalists the first 4 to 5 months of administration, and is causing ultra-massive shockwaves that are already being felt. And if you think that the economic pain that you're feeling now is bad, every month that goes by, it's now going to compound and accelerate. This is very well studied. This is very well known. My predictions, the Iranians wouldn't fall. My predictions, they'd close the strait and grab the Red Sea. Again, that all been wargamed. 90%+ chance we would fail. Trump's not stupid. So people go, oh, well, it's a larger plan to cripple China and to cut off the IMEC system and all that. But if you actually look at it, that's not what it's doing. So you can see the strategy and think, oh, he means well. But when there's a higher level strategy of the globalists that had the Great Reset with COVID and said, this is great, we want to devastate the whole world economy to bring it down and bring in a new central bank digital currency, which they now have all lined up and prepared, it is the top tier of the globalists that actually stand to gain, because this is economic warfare, whether you're in Latin America, Africa, North America, Western Europe, Eastern Europe, Eurasia, Central Asia, the Far East, the South Pacific. It doesn't matter where you are. This is a global economy. The globalists created a global system of interdependence, and now they're using that against everyone. And it's so frustrating to me that I see all these other commentators and really smart economists and analysts, and they'll get like 60% of it, 70% of it, but they don't get the rest of it. You've got to get the full thing. And that's what's frustrating, because I don't want to be the guy that has the full thing over and over again. We're the best, and we need to declare that and show that so that we can get our information, myself, the guest, all of us, that is the second leg of the info war, to more people, and to point out in this malaise of disinformation and this spectrum of smoke and propaganda that we know what we're talking about. I can get a submarine captain on and have a conversation with him and get basically it all right. You know, that's classified.
I can have a meteorologist on and get most of it right. Didn't go to school for meteorology. I can have a nuclear weapons expert on and get it right, even though most of it's classified. I can geographically get things right better than most PhDs in geography, doctorates in geography, cultures, all of it, because this is what I do. I'm obsessed. Just like a guy that drives a cab but knows everything about every sport, and he makes all this money, even more money than he makes driving a cab, on sports betting because he's applied himself. And I'm simply trying to get people to learn how I know all this and how this stuff really works. Again, they had Henry Kissinger, the head of the Kissinger Group, try to hire me in front of John Harmon. That's the only globalist meeting where it wasn't off record, so I can tell you the story. And Rothkopf later got asked about a news article. He said, yeah, I did tell Jones. And he said, no, you get it. You know how it works. There's very few of those. He goes, we'll hire.

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1: This iodine that you have, the X3, really changed my life, and I appreciate it. And I've been buying your Shilajit, Methylene Blue, Methylene Red, and I also got my ex-wife on it because she was having anxiety issues. And actually, I have her on the line so she could have a conversation with you about it.
0: Well, that's nice of you to call in with a testimonial. Yeah, folks, you need oxygen. After 4 minutes, you die. You need water after about a week, you die. You need food after about a month, you die on average. That's because it's full of vitamins and minerals. Well, iodine is on the list of what you must have to live. It takes a few months for you to die without it. Most of the food and things don't have it. Most people are way deficient in iodine. And most iodine is bound, so it doesn't go directly into the cells. We have the best, Trifecta T3 iodine. It will change your life. It takes a few weeks to kick in. Talk to your physician first, but absolutely, it is the missing link. So thank you. Sure, I'd love to talk to your ex-wife.
2: Hi, nice to meet you.
0: Good to talk to you. So what started happening, or how did you get on the iodine?
2: My ex-husband, he came over to my son's birthday party. He had all the methylene red, the methylene blue, the T3 iodine. He had me try the methylene blue. I was a bit of stressed out. Like you said, I have anxiety and depression. It just got to the point, because I'm a single mother of two kids, and it gets overwhelming, and my anxiety gets really, really bad over time. So he introduced me to methylene blue. I started taking it, and within a few moments of it, I was, like, completely a different person. Like, the methylene blue completely just, like, gets me out of it. Like, I'm, like, a normal person. The T3 iodine, I feel brand new. I feel like a different person. Like, it literally just, like, everything that was missing, like, that's why I was feeling bad for a while until he introduced me to this stuff. Like, I was feeling bad, and I started

0: taking it, and I feel so much better.
1: So yes, if I told people to take any of the two products, it would be Methylene Blue and T3. Anything else you'd like to add? And I appreciate your testimonial.
0: No, that's it. Like, I just wanted to let you know, like, thank you for this. And it's just, like I said, it just completely changed my life.
1: Well, let me tell you, I'm not a genius when it comes to just researching stuff. I know what the establishment takes. I know what they take in D.C. I know what the rich people take. They've all been on this forever. They just don't want us to know about it. But I do, obviously, as a guy that funds his operation by sales, I'm going to want to bring you something that works, so you want to get it again and again. So I want to thank you, Jasmine, and I want to thank your ex-husband. Maybe you guys, you know, can get back together. It sounds like you're already hanging out quite a bit. That's great, you and your kids. But all I'm saying is...
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All right. Yeah, this was actually easy to predict, and you notice we're literally calling the shots as they fall. You can go back in the last month alone and just type into X or at alexjoneslive.com if you're a new viewer. I say this new stuff, and new viewers are like, oh, yeah, what does this guy know? And I said specifically they're going to start hyping up that AI is going to attack us and that there's going to be a giant cyber attack. And we need a global government

run by the UN, a consortium of corporations to ban everybody else's AI and really only create one AI that looks like a consortium or a cartel of AIs. And up, here's Bill Gates. Now, his specialty, if you go back to his whole pedigree, is technocracy. And he got in and got control of the world regulation systems from the WHO down to the nation state on the poison shots, medicine, food, beef, carbon taxes. He's behind the world ID. He heads up that working group at the UN, the central bank digital currency. Now the EU says soon they'll have a unified ledger and grab your bank account, your car, your mortgage. It'll all be unified. You'll own nothing, be happy. All run by AI. They are gearing up for the global collapse, and they're going to blame it on Trump, which he was a willing participant in, and the war and energy. But they don't want to purely blame that. They want to then say, oh, it's rogue AI attacked. And I've literally in the last few months been saying they're gearing up for that because I can see the pre-programming. And now here it is. Bill Gates calls for international organization to regulate AI. Not America. Trump's already said, no, the government's not even going to do it. Really, a council he created, a big tech, will do it. And they do want to shut down their competition. But with Gates, it's...

the globalists, the WF, the UN. And he pledges $1 billion to this to go in and buy off all the regulators around the world. Globalist Bill Gates wants an international organization to control AI. That's global governance, boys and girls. Zoom in on that for folks. Bill Gates calls for globalist crackdown on AI. Bill Gates proposes major limits on AI development. The vice president says it's fear-mongering. It's a scam. Let's be clear. There's not, is Trump right or is Gates right? There's two different competing systems. You have the globalist British Empire system that's all intertwined with us. You have the Chi-Com system that's intertwined with both groups, the globalist British Empire model that merged with the U.S. after World War II. You have Trump pulling back from that at many levels, moving against the globalists at many levels to dominate and control them and fold them into the consortium group he's got. You've got the Google, the Microsoft, Oracle, Amazon, and then you've got them acting like they're friends with Trump, but they're really not. Then you've got Little Tech, Peter Thiel, and now Zuckerberg flipping to that group because he comes out of the Thiel group saying, no, no, no, we're going to run the one ring to rule them all and in the darkness bind them. And so this is all a fight over who gets the ring. But at the end of the day, oh, unlimited power for AI, 100 times the power we have currently. We got to have it. You can't have a car air conditioner, but, oh, AI gets everything. So they're not debating whether it's going to be tyrannical. They are debating who's going to run it. And, of course, Bill Gates is heavily aligned with the British Empire model, but even more aligned with the communist Chinese. If I had to say anything, he comes out of a eugenicist death cult family that took over the IBM foundation that basically created the whole modern eugenic system, launched Hitler as a bad son test operation. But he's really a Chi-Com agent now. And China does want clamps put on the U.S. AI program because we're way ahead of them despite the propaganda you see in the media. So this is a big deal. But the bigger deal is not just understanding the lay of the land and what's happening, is that they pre-programmed that rogue AI is going to cause some giant disaster, power outage, cyber outage, that they were already saying in their white papers. And they talked to us like we're dumb, and they don't even thinly veil it. They're like, we will use viruses, and then we will use migrant flows and war, and then giant cyber attack. That will make COVID look like a minor inconvenience. Play the clip yesterday, Swap. And they're all saying it, and it's in the white papers. So we're at the precipice of this. The gun's loaded. It's aimed. The planets are aligned. And then, as I said months ago, look for imminent AI attack, imminent rogue AI cyber outage. So they can be the geniuses. Oh, Bill Gates predicted a mutated coronavirus out of China respiratory years before. Oh, God, he's so smart. How'd you do it? He sits there and giggles and laughs, a little psychotic. He says, oh, this attack was nothing. The bigger attack is the terrorists are about to mass produce bioweapons, and that'll really kill a bunch of people. He was talking about the mutations of the shots during the pandemic that would actually create superviruses. And then that's why the first COVID really wasn't even dangerous. The next one was really bad because it was all a joke. They love, like supervillains, to brag. You know, as a kid, I'd go see, you know, movies with comic book characters or read, you know, comic books. That's why I quit reading them when I was about 9. Because I was like, why does the supervillain always brag and tell what they're going to do? Well, I didn't know criminology yet. I didn't know people writing those comic books, like Stan Lee, were super smart. Because when you study criminology, they do brag. They do thinly veil it. They do, like the Zodiac Killer sending letters to the cops, you can't get me, nanny, boo-boo, stick your head in doo-doo. Remember John Gotti would just publicly laugh at the feds and laugh at the cops, you'll never get me, ha-ha-ha, which only made them more want to get him. Like,
But see, I'm not a mob boss. I don't think like that. Of course, most of my bosses are smart and keep under the radar, but he was like flamboyant, Teflon Don. I was like, dude, you're going to get it. It's like the Tate brothers. Most of the stuff about them is made up. A lot of it's racy and weird and bad and underworld. And, you know, it's political, definitely. But up there, you can't beat me. I'm unstoppable. I'm King Kong. That may convince 14-year-olds that you're King Kong, but actually King putting down the Tates, you could see it. Like, you're asking for it. You don't take on the system just so you look powerful. You take it on because you actually care. And you can see the Tates, as they got in trouble for what was reportedly going on, they then became political. And so the people targeting them are a trillion times more guilty than them. But at the same time, you have to be honest about the chutzpah, the bravado, the hubris. Pride goeth before a fall, so saith the Lord. All their attempts to put me in prison, all their attempts to destroy my family, all their attempts to shut us down, I've never, when we survive, gone, I'm great, I'm cool, I'm badass, I beat them. I literally go, it's God working through people. Thank you so much, God. Please keep me in this mission. Please give me discernment. Please provide for me. You are everything, 100% of my will, my soul, my energy. I am humble. When I get up here and I'm strong, it's because the mission is strong, and I am strong in the fight, and I am committed. But it's not me. It's God working through me and working through you. And it is so important to always be humble. And I don't mean say you're humble or think about being humble. When you are humble and realize how finite you are and weak compared to God, that's where you find your real strength, through God. Only through God, not through you. You can't defeat evil. You can't even take care of your family. You can only do this through God, but all things are possible through God. But it's a cautionary tale to young men out there. That discretion is the greater part of valor. And just because you have this energy and feel strong and are strong doesn't mean you have to overemphasize it to actually be strong. There are many forms of strength, like perseverance. And going against the crowd. But at the end of the day, none of it matters unless you're pointing your directional spiritual antenna right at the Holy Spirit. Because the Holy Spirit don't come in unless you invite it in. It comes a-knocking. And I say, when the house is a-rocking, don't come a-knocking. My prayer is, I'm wide open. Lead God and direct me. I'm weak. I am on my face, prostrate before you, completely unworthy. Lead God and direct me, raise me up second to second, fill me with your spirit now. I cannot do this task without you. Please, please take my free will, turn me into a pure engine of victory against tyranny. And God's like, nope, not doing it. Every decision you're consulted with spiritually, millisecond to millisecond. Because I'm not looking for a slave, I'm looking for a bride. And it is sexual. That's why the occultism is sex magic, the rest of it, their twisted version. It's not like sex like a man and woman. It's spiritual. God's the man. We're the woman. We are the third dimensional life form that will green the planets in the universe. The left never even understands this, and the fake mainline preachers don't get it either because they haven't really studied it. God is the male aspect and the directive, and the all-powerful entity, and then all of life is his expression of the feminine. That's why everything's so cute and beautiful, but also reckless and dangerous. That's why everything's so pretty. The sunset, whales, little fish in a pond, birds in the sky, lightning storms. That's God's feminine side, is creation. Because in the darkness, the omnipresent being is going to create something. You go to some guy's house and they got skulls and devil stuff and swords on the wall. Everybody's bad at swords on the wall, but you know what I mean? And you're like, oh, this guy's overcompensating. You go to somebody's house, it's all flowers and pretty, and you know, there's a nice wife and kids and everything, and the guy's not effeminate, you know, but he's just controlled and nice, and that guy can kill you in 2 seconds. He doesn't need the trappings of skulls on the wall. Because he's got it. He's got the horsepower under the hood.
He doesn't need to be reminded of his power of death, his power to destroy, his power, his will to crush.

here going, they're about to launch a cyber attack and probably a, you know, nuke bomb or a big dirty bomb or something. Boy, I'll be proven right again. God, oh boy. I'm like, can I get enough people convinced on what I'm talking about so that we can bypass this? So let's get into Bill Gates. Bill Gates is a field marshal of Satan. You can look at him and then see his actions. I mean, this guy can't hide it. This guy's lit up like a satanic Christmas tree. This ain't human, folks. Oh, the body's human, but let me tell you, the lights are on, ain't nobody home. And the fact that he surfaces now and says global government is the answer to keep you safe with Anthropic and their Claude and all the rest of it and the Extinction Rebellion group behind it and all of them tells you they're making their move. And they want to bring down the stock market. Trump doesn't. They want austerity. Trump doesn't. That's why I get mad at Trump. Then why'd you do the war? Because he believed it would last 4 days or a month or 6 weeks or 6 months. Oh, it'll be over by the midterms. I mean, in the meetings, Trump, at least on the surface, believes he was winning here. No, you made a major mistake. And now the Iranians know they're winning, so they're not going to give up. They're not going to negotiate with you. Notice he doesn't say, oh, they're begging for a deal. They're negotiating. No, they're not. Now, he doesn't do that anymore because nobody buys it. And so I got pissed at Trump because he was making a major mistake. And then all the Israeli bots and the paid influencers came out and called me a traitor and said I was a panicking. And every time he announced that we'd won the war and it was fake, I was done. I was proven wrong. No, I was proven right. But I don't care about that. You just have to realize that the people still pushing that lie via the Israel lobby, Israel and greater Israel is only one component of that in the Israel lobby. Above that is BlackRock and the globalists that want to implode the world economy as an attack on the nation states. So when it goes belly up, they can bring in their new cashless society, mark of the beast, central bank digital currency system, which they're announcing is lined up and ready. So we're right up to the line here. And Trump's got a very dangerous game where he's opposing a lot of their operations but giving them over all the inflation they need. And now the Fed is about to raise interest rates. Trump knew how vital that was not to do. And so it's now all up in the air. But we're already having massive inflation. $8 diesel, $4.50, $5 gas in most areas is the average. I mean, that compounds into everything. And it is enraging the public, and the midterms are a disaster. And I'm supposed to sit here and just shut up and, well, we're playing 10D chess. No, we're not. So that's the big news, is that the globalists believe they're going to crash the world economy, completely discredit Trump, with some type of big cyber attack or something along those lines. They're telling what they're going to do. And we better get the word out that when and if this goes down, they're the prime suspects. Just like we said, they're behind COVID. They created the virus at Chapel Hill, moved it in 2015 to Wuhan. And you know, now people saying, oh, Pulitzer Prize, Pulitzer Prize. We said it 6 years ago, weeks into it, with the top experts. And my point of that is, listen to us. We know what we're talking about. So you think COVID was bad, the inflation, these wars, it's worse for the economy. And then you've got lurking NATO wanting to do false flags, lurking Israel needing a false flag. We're in the false flag season now. And then you've got, oh my God, the whole globalist arm of AI saying, no, no, no, shut it down. The U.S. is winning the race. Do this right now. The attack is imminent in the next month. They're the ones predicting it after I said they would do this. And people are like, well, wait, you're for Trump and his AI takeover? No, I'm just pointing out the different branches, the different agendas, so you can decide. It's not like I joined a political side and I'm here, I'm there. I'm just describing what it is. Before it happened, I told you. But I saw a bunch of commenters on my videos from yesterday on X. They're like, the globalists love their AI grid of control. They'll never shut it down and destroy it.
They don't have to destroy it. They just knock out power on the East Coast for a couple days, or they erase everybody's bank account numbers in a bunch of major banks and create a panic, and then they drop the stock market by 10,000 points. They're going to flip the son of a bitch right back on. I love how the public creates these weird, retarded arguments to disagree with me so they can win a straw man argument. Nobody's saying they're going to get rid of the grid. They're going to use the grid for the control it was designed to do, to panic you into doing whatever they want.

0: reports we have among the global
1: to self-regulate or understand the whole of society impact that comes out of AI.
2: And you've talked about the creation of some sort of international organization to manage AI's use and monitor AI and the importance of getting the US and China involved in that. Have you got a sense of where the leadership for something like that should come from, how it should emerge?
1: Well, since World War II, the US has often been a benign leader of global initiatives, you know, whether it's the creation of the UN itself with others, you know, thinking about nuclear weapons or ozone layer or aviation safety. And so here, if, you know, if people see this as important as I,
3: yeah, like he said 2 weeks ago, oh, they're creating viruses with AI. It turned out he was the one doing it. Gain of function. So they want to be the gatekeepers, internet ID, which means world ID, which means central bank digital currency. That's their plan. That's what's going on. I got more on this for the first 5 minutes of the next hour, what J.D. Vance said, what I think we should do about this. Then I'm going to shift gears into the wars, the global economy, the energy explosions that are happening, and then I'm going to get into some really amazing information. Well, just wait till I get to this next hour. But just remember, I'm not funded by the Israelis, the Qataris, anybody. I'm funded by you at thealexjonesstore.com. And we only got 2,000 of these. This is the strongest headlamp out there, 70 lumens. They got units that cost $100 that aren't even as good. These is $49. It's the first run of these. It's going to sell out quick. That's the low setting, the medium setting, the high setting right there. You can see that. I mean, this thing is a torch. And then it's got the red light for emergencies. It's got the flashers, and it's got the SOS pattern there. People can see that from the air. It's got a great headband on it. It's got American flag. It's got the 1776 supply group there on the side. It's an amazing product, and we're really, really proud of it. I just wish they would have ordered more of these because it'll take them a month to get more in. But it's going to sell out very, very quickly. So get your 700-lumen headlamp for $49.99 right now at thealexjonesstore.com. And this is something I asked them a year ago. I said, just have all the best flashlights. Well, they went out and had their own proprietarily made. I have bought stuff that's not even as good for $75 at Cabela's just a few months ago. Because you got to have it in the car, have it in your house, you know. I mean, this is something everybody needs. I got when I go on a trip to a hotel, in case there's a problem, I got one of these in my bag. This is a very simple thing everybody needs. You get something you need, it's a great value. 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It's a 360 win. And the only way we fail is you don't take action. 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And then separate
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0: 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Ladies and gentlemen, this is 700 lumens. 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I mean, the reason we stay on the air, so we're the light of the world and continue to expose these tyrants. No excuse now. This is badass, super low price. Somebody may break our record soon, but Bigley currently has the strongest 700 true lumens. That's on low. That's on medium. That's on high. This is an incredible product. Even though I wasn't a patriot, if I was a communist, this would be a great thing for you to get because it's best value.
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0: I fought with the devil.
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0: Got down on his level.
1: But I never gave in, so he gave up on me.

0: Whitley.
1: When I get that phone,
0: and the Whitleys all over America. Good people. I'll tell you that and leave it there. From Kentucky to Texas.
1: I may drown.
0: Whitleys have been good to me.
1: But it's hard to keep believing. I'll even come out even while the rain beats a hole in the ground.
0: And tonight, it's really coming down.

0: down.
1: I'm no stranger.
0: I'm no stranger.
1: All right, let me finish up on the AI thing. It's so huge. They're not just planning a cyber attack to be blamed on AI and or Iran or Russia. They pre-programmed that. But mainly they're focusing on AI rogue now. So that tends to be where they're going to go. It's very obvious. Bill Gates is also hyping up. 2 weeks ago, now it's all over the news because he finances it billions a year in propaganda. Oh, AI is making all these viruses by itself. Oh, God. But it was Bill Gates doing it with AI years ago. So we need this global buy to do this as well. And then it'll be AI that saves us by tracking all the new viruses. This is just insanely obvious. Chilling warning or overreaction. AI bioweapons report divides experts. So this is the non-stop total fear-mongering going on by Bill Gates, Mr. I want to depopulate the Earth. The AI pandemic isn't on its way. Yet plenty of others might be, thanks to evolution. Oh, that's from the CIA leftist arm. So this is a serious situation. What do they say? Wars, viruses, migrant flows, economic collapse, cyber attacks bring in their new world order. And now the old system's going down. They've already initiated it with the wars and the energy. So they probably couldn't pull back now even if they wanted to. We just have to have enough of the public aware when they pull the trigger on this that they get the blame and then don't get to sell all the controls, the unified ledger, the central bank digital currency, the FDIC plan to Dennis, okay? The guy's got the knife out trying to stab us. I'm like, well, he's trying to stab us. I don't know. Let's dodge it. I mean, I don't know what's going to happen or how they're going to pull what, but I know they got their wiener out coming at us. And remember that famous James O'Keefe thing before they shut down Veritas, where he's got the head of their global mRNA program, who was the head of, people couldn't believe it. He's just some fairy. He's like, oh, yeah, we made all these viruses, gain of function, evolution. We just released new viruses with each new shot. I mean, admitting terrorism. And boy, that got shut down, didn't it? That's Pfizer, baby. Then you got Moderna with Bill Gates, same damn shot. Let's go to the vice president saying this is hype.
2: And head on out to the vice president and listen in.
3: We actually regulate smartly, and we're thoughtful about the risk here. So there are obviously risks to AI. There are some benefits to AI. I have to say, just personally, I feel a little bit weird about the fact that you have so many frontier AI tech companies kind of coming to the government and begging the government to regulate them. It feels a little bit to me like a bit of a Trojan horse.
1: Yeah, they want all their competition shut down and China's scared. Doesn't mean what Trump's doing with AI is good either. It's just a different plan. Two different poisons. We'll be right back. I'm Alex Jones. Channel Live Feeds now. Make a massive announcement right now. I mean, this is just bonker town. What it does is just... I feel 20 years younger. I'm not kidding you. Ultra methylene blue. Blue.
4: I know. Blue. I love it. This stuff works, man.
1: I just can't shut up about it. Up about it. Up about it. Up about it. Ultra methylene blue. Blue. Blue. Blue. I mean, this is just bonker town.

0: We're at the end of the old age, the beginning of a new age, not just the fourth turning. And I don't mean some new age leftist thing. I mean a new age of technology, a new age of humans, a new age of international lines. And I've got this entire line of articles. Look at this overhead shot, please. Each stack we can do 1 hour on. This entire projection here all intertwines to where we are in the major global political realignment happening right now. And what are Trump's moves? What are the Chinese moves? What are the Muslim moves? What are the Russian moves? What are the sub-Muslim groups? How does the EU fit into that? It all is a compendium. So let's launch now. And again, this seems like a deep dive to a lot of you. This is at 1/100th of my analysis just on this. But this is the military energy war arm of the Great Reset and the battle for how things are being reorganized right now.
1: Alleged that many of these people
0: trying
1: are
0: getting off ramp here. So, what really supports Trump? What really supports America? Now, it failed in the Senate a few months ago by 3 votes. We may have the votes now to the war powers and actually order an end to this. The problem is Iran is belligerent, knows they're winning, and we could even be in a more untenable position. And look so weak worldwide, that could cause a bigger collapse, which is why we shouldn't have ever gotten into this. And I'm not saying expand the war, but that will be the pressure, will be to escalate if Iran doesn't actually come to the table, and they're not. And that makes BlackRock, even above Israel, Israel's got its Greater Israel Project, but BlackRock loves this hurting world economy, loves bankrupting countries, companies, individuals. They had they are happier than a pig in poop right now. Rising fuel prices set off anger and protest around the world. Incredible B-roll. Let's show clip 22. This is French fishermen and truckers block the main depot. They demand lower taxes and end to anti-Russian sanctions as France exits from the EU. The revolt is spreading. So the EU's toppling, falling. Their war with Russia has backfired. Putin broke it down in an analysis how much worse the sanctions are on Europe than they are to Russia. We've got that clip. That's 47. Saudi pipeline attack risk disastrous loss of oil. As fighting escalates, Saudi Arabia has canceled all of the future contracts to ship oil in the next month to Europe. And people say, oh, well, why do we care about Europe or China in deep trouble? It all has aftershocks on us, and if they go down, it has a big effect on us as well. You want to get energy dominance. You want to get the AI over here. You want to get the main new projects here, but you don't want to crush Europe and crush China and crush everybody. Because we're all buying from them, they're buying from us. It will sink things. We're on the verge of global collapse. So you have the post-industrialist, Agenda 21, Rio de Janeiro Treaty, Malthusians, and then you've got Trump, at least on the surface, acting like he's against them, making some good moves, some bad moves. But the point is the nail in the coffin was this Strait of Hormuz crap, and now the Red Sea partially closed. Now, the Houthis want to close it. They close it like that. Diesel crack spread explodes to record as Russia weighs longer export ban. Bottom line, diesel's exploding, now above $6.50 on average, over $8 in many states. It's happening globally. It feeds into everything being delivered. People go, I don't own a diesel car. Why do I care? Almost everything you get, your food, everything was delivered by a diesel-powered vehicle. Look at that line. That is devastating. Even the mainstream media is admitting that the great fuel crisis is here. Yeah, it ain't coming, like I said last week. It's here. Economic meltdown. Iranian offensive successfully strangles global energy supplies as all lights flashing red. U.S. Energy Secretary, Saudi pipeline could be back in several days. They blew up the main pump station. They hit the pipeline. That's a lie, folks. That's just a lie. Like Besant saying, oh, the freight's worthless in a few years since we have pipelines. Let's blow those up. Futures rise, oil and yields dip ahead of first Fed hike in 3 years. FTC chart of the day. Retail sales record high. Consumer sentiment record low. People are buying for an emergency. Senate blocks Clarity Act as cloture falls short of 60 days. That's more bad news, killing Trump's crypto initiative that overall is good. Bank of England to stop selling 20 and 30 year gilts or bonds as yields soar because of inflation and because of lack of confidence. Soaring beef prices have put burgers out of reach of some Americans. That's a big indicator, the cheeseburger index. But even more important, bond market rebukes Bessent by sending borrowing costs even higher, up to 15%. They're even getting rid of the long-term bonds in Germany, in the UK, here. I mean, this is giant red siren for folks that don't know. What did we say was going to happen? It happened. Wait till I get to what they pay for diesel in Iran, just to give you an example of what's going on. CBS publishes stunning photos. Let's play clip 33. Revealing major damage to U.S. bases from Iran strikes that hasn't been communicated to the public. Yeah, they lied the last 190, 200 days now and said, oh, nothing's damaged, it's fine. And almost all our bases are either crippled or completely destroyed. The radars, everything. And reportedly hit our ships in the last 2 weeks, but that's being covered up as well. And I notice I get called a traitor when I just point out the reality of stuff by people. No, it's traitors that got us into this war. Iran is trying to break

Trump stranglehold by hitting him where it hurts. Iran leaders were never going to passively submit to a slow strangulation. Yeah, exactly. Oh, we're going to strangle you? Okay, you fire your musket, but I run you through. And when you're waiting for the next attack, you better stand. There's no turning back. The bugle sounds. The charge begins. But on this battlefield, no one wins. That's the trooper, Iron Maiden. But let's go out to break in 15 minutes with a one-minute intro of the trooper. Battle of Waterloo. Might want to learn about it. Dealing with the same people today, the Rothschilds. America can print money, but it can't print the missiles it needs. We won't have our main missiles back for 4 to 5 years. We are out except for defense, limited defense of Europe and the United States, and still it's being shipped to Israel. Trump just signed a deal. And look at this clip, 34. The U.S. Navy's newest recruits, after all, better than nothing, even Hegseth could show off in front of them. And it's literally the average woman and man in this video weighs 300 pounds. 250, 300 pounds. And I'm not talking about a football player. And I'm not trying to be mean to our military folks, but I have seen the Austin police doing their training at Barton Springs and so what's that other pool they train in? I was there a few weeks ago and saw it again. Deep Eddy. And I've seen the firefighters training. And it's all DEI. It's almost all women and a bunch of guys that look like they're Liberace, and these people can't even swim. I don't know about you, but, I mean, I grew up wrestling against being around firefighters and going to their houses. And before dinner, let's get in the garage and put on boxing gloves and fight. I mean, firefighters used to be macho. But you saw with the firefighters out in L.A. a few years ago, a big fat woman weighed like 400 pounds. She goes, I don't need to pick you up. If you're in a house, you shouldn't be in there. I'm not going to drag you out. You can't pick a man up, can you? No, I'm not going to. Show them the footage. I mean, again, this is just emblematic, folks. Absolutely emblematic. And a lot of leftists get threatened by masculinity. They go, why are these guys charged up? Why are these guys lifting? Why are they doing jiu-jitsu? Why are they fighting? Because you got to be charged up or you're not. That's not how this works. Got it? You think we just do this because it's fun? We got a job to do, and you people sit there and get threatened by it and want to weaken it because you feel threatened by somebody that's tough and strong. You put warriors in warrior positions so we can protect all you pussies. And you look at this shot, and I got hours of this kind of crap. This is a joke, folks. Amazon says cloud infrastructure in Bahrain, UAE, beyond saving because the Iranians knew they were using cloud computing to direct the missiles with AI, so they blew up the AI bases. Meanwhile, Syrians are protesting the head of Al-Qaeda, our government installed there, while he enjoys red carpet in Dubai. Tucker Carlson sounds alarm over Trump planning largest transfer of ordnance in history. He's transferring the amount of bombs we would drop in a year bombing Germany to Israel as we speak at cost. Saudi leader under siege and out of friends as nation dream falters. And now let's get to the really big news here. I just gave you some of the backstory there. Now let's get to the meat and potatoes. What have I been warning you about we're in the season of? What have I been warning you about to look for next? This is so easy when you know this. So I know most of you already got it. Some of you are smarter than me. Look for false flags in Europe to blame Russia to escalate. Because they're winning. And look for Saudi Arabia that's begging the U.S. to come in and being overrun by the Houthis in Yemen and probably into Saudi Arabia soon to stage a false flag. And you've seen Israel members of the Knesset say we ought to blow up the Al-Masqa Mosque, the Golden Mosque, the Golden Dome Mosque, to get the Muslims to have a civil war. So yesterday, and we have the footage of this, just pull up, I sent it to you.
Saudis threaten retaliation after alleged Houthi drone attack on Mecca crosses red line. And the Houthis go, we would never attack Mecca. And some thought, oh, they're trying to attack the airbase nearby. No, we didn't do that. That's a false flag. We would never do that. We're winning militarily. The Saudi Arabian government did that as a pretext to get you all wound up to go to war with us and to get the U.S. involved. But you turn on the news, oh, the Houthis tried to blow up Mecca. Who believes that? Perfect timing, though. Saudi Arabia's in trouble. The Houthis are taking everything over. And then you got the footage of just some explosion in the sky, and they say, oh, that's a drone. Looks like a firework. They're alien. And so he's like, no, attack now. Use nuke. They attack you, Poland. Nuke, nuke, nuke, nukey, nukey, nukey. So what did I say in the last few months? Just, false flag, false flag. They'll attack Mecca. They'll attack the Golden Mosque in Jerusalem. They've already said it's a great idea. It's the only move they've got left. A nuclear false flag, giant cyber attack. It's all in the cards. A new virus released. I mean, the globalists don't give up, folks. So we're in maximum danger. If you don't have the hair on the back of your neck standing up, there's something wrong with you. If your spider sense ain't got you, you know, or like in Lord of the Rings, he's got Sting, the elven sword that when goblins are near it glows blue. This son of a bitch is white hot blue, baby. I mean, my skin's crawling. My spider sense is just. The disturbance of the force has never been this strong. And that's because the globalists are cornered. They had their whole plan set up, and they're going to go ahead with it. So Saudi threatens retaliation after alleged Houthi drone attack on Mecca crosses red line. Houthis claim Saudi strike on Mecca in Saudi Arabia, Islam's holiest city, we're told. Beware. Contrived scares and false flags in Europe. Oh, we found a German airport, a drone from the Russians. Russians like, show us. Show us the proof. Oh, we're not going to show it to you. Oh, the Russians tried to blow up a German power plant. Got to get the Germans ready to go for the draft and have war. Meanwhile, the U.S. says, we've got space weapons. Yeah, Adams is the 70s. The Chinese are like, oh, yeah, we got dogfighting Chinese satellites. We're ready for war. See, everybody's starting to pull their wieners out and show people saber-rattling. Russia plotting assassinations of U.S. European countries supporting Ukraine. That's the perfect false flag. And Russia says, we are not going to do that. We didn't, you know, kill leaders of European countries that were against the war or shoot them like FICO. Russia doesn't stand to gain from that. So now let's look at the bigger picture here.

0: on a regular basis. And when I said gallons, I
1: is supporting Scottish and Northern Ireland independence, or the merger of Northern Ireland with Southern Ireland, which goes directly against the British's obsession that goes back to the Protestant Catholic schism and the rest of it. And Trump is saying through his proxies, through the CIA, through the media, that's who did it, it's an order, get rid of the monarchy while he acts like he loves King Charles. And he's saying we support Argentina taking over the Falkland Islands. And then our government was heavily involved in making Keir Starmer resign. And people are like, well, now you're saying Trump's good. No, I'm just calling balls and strikes. What he does this good, does this bad. I'm going to just sit.

0: just shooting this off from the next top century, of my head.
1: And under the Monroe Doctrine and under everything, if you did go in there and then had an election and got rid of the communists, but they put them back in charge, so now we're running a viceroy dictatorship, that's morally wrong, which I predict they would do. So I said, I get the reason they're going to do it, but I'm morally against it because I don't want to just keep the communists in charge of the vice president. And they did exactly what I said they would do. But the point is he did just seize the biggest oil deposits in the world and bolster everything the United States is doing on its balance sheet and its general ledger in this war, this economic global realignment. And so he said he's not British and he said he's not Canadian. In clips, you can pull it up. Carney says he's not Canadian, he's not British, I'm a European. In fact, I said it yesterday, but just pull it up. We're going to play it 80 times. He's like, oh, we're in trouble. We need the EU to come give us money and backstop us while they flood the EU and Canada. I mean, it's like half foreigners now. It's absolutely out of control. They can murder, kill, rape whoever they want. I mean, Canada is a total police state, ban free speech, ban reading the Bible.

0: capital because Trump is firing at the globalists and the EU and the British Empire system. They're like, oh, yeah, you're going to do that to us? We're going to come grab Canada.
1: Feed yourself.
0: To make Canada associate member as U.S. ties weaken for both. This is desperation to prop up their financial sheets when they have low demographics, the worst debt. They hope to beat Russia, make them super peace, give them all their energy, or break them up in five pieces. You failed unelected EU dictatorship. And so Trump sees failure, and now that's accelerated him to double-cross the globalists, who he claimed he was crossing from the beginning. But I think Trump's still gauging it to see who wins and plays all sides until the end. What a time to be alive. That's why I said yesterday, is Trump double-crossing the globalists? Victor Boot said, on the surface he is, the actions are real. Is he just doing it to sue for peace, to have leverage, to make a deal, or is he throwing caution to the wind and actually being an American patriot? People went, oh, my God, you're done with Trump. What are you doing sucking his wiener? I'm not. I call balls and strikes. Victor Boot is not some naive person about Trump. He's been very critical. He came in and looked at the spectrum. He said, this is real moves. But is it like Trump sent in Doge and everybody to find the dirt, then shut it down and made most of the leftist establishment roll over to him so he could then go profiteer an insider trade, which he definitely did? And look, if he saved the country and put them in the globe, we had indictments. I mean, I still don't support looting because, you know, he's bringing a lot more money in than he's, you know, sneaking off with. His overall stuff with Bitcoin and stuff is good for the general public. It's okay. He's getting some deals and millions for his family. He lost most of his wealth. He's recharging. I'm not defending it, but I can, like, go, well, that's okay. Yeah, it's not good, Trump, but whatever. I'm a realist here. But the thing for Israel and Iran pushed it over the top with inflation in the economy, and it's causing way more problems than anything else Trump is doing good. So that's my bottom line. You're getting what's in my brain, what I'm thinking, what I'm doing. You're getting unfiltered, exactly what I think. I don't give a rat's ass what the Chinese, the Israel lobby, the EU, the Mexicans, the Germans, the Easter bunnies think. I'm just going to, all I know, it's already so hard to know all this stuff. And to just even bring it up, I can just vomit this stuff. You're getting absolutely zero filter. Zero filter. Zero. People say, why the hell did you just admit you did that? Well, I just zero filter. Sorry. You want a filter? Go everywhere else you're going to get it. There ain't no filter here, folks. Just like when I was younger, somebody starts a fight with me. You may kick my ass, but you're about to get no filter. You're probably about to die. You better stand. There's no turning back.

news straight ahead. Shirtless life. Now I ain't rolling over and dying, bitches. I'm fighting! My fellow patriots, the first thing the globalists and the leftists do when they want to silence you is go after your merchant accounts. Go after your business payment systems. It's that simple. They try to cut off your ability to even receive money or make payments. It's globalist siege. It's globalist economic warfare. It's a globalist blockade, an embargo, sanctions against American populist patriots. For everyone that's been watching and listening to me for years, and populist patriots, for everyone that's been watching and listening to me for years, you've seen the attacks. You've seen the deplatforming. You've seen the

failed. And they failed because I had a processor with a backbone who loves America and believes in the free market. One who stands up for American justice and who didn't back down when they received threatening messages and pressure from other major institutions. If you are a conservative business owner, Google is watching you. Meta, Facebook is watching you. Amazon, all of the major big tech is watching you. If you think for one second that they are not orchestrating and coordinating their efforts behind the scenes to take you offline and out of business and render you harmless to the system and the machine, you are wrong. The question is not if, it's when. Stripe, Shopify, PayPal, Square, they're all part of the same big tech machine. 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The head of BlackRock, Larry Fink, was very clear. 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That's 877-899-1313. The tyrants are counting on us not to innovate. They're counting on us not to migrate to institutions and organizations that are pro-human just like us. This isn't some new company. I've been using them for almost a decade. They're already taking care of most of the patriots. 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These guys are patriots, and they're in our corner. They're Americans just like us, and they hate the New World Order with a passion. They believe in the free market, and they understand this is 1776 2.0. 90% of it is information warfare and financial. 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You've got to be able to operate without these globalist sharks, this mafia shutting you down. And First United Payments is the tip of the spear. 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

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You want answers? Well, so does he. Live from Austin, Texas, broadcasting worldwide, it's Alex Jones.

found it, the tip of the spear. All right, let's do some mid-air refueling. I'm going to say this very slowly and very clearly. On my soul, the bovine colostrum, the ultramethylene blue, the Shilajit, the Irish sea moss, all the products are NAD plus, are every one of the damn products is the best. Our turmeric is the strongest, the best. Everything is badass. Everything is good for you. Everything is incredible. Everything really works well. Why the hell would I, again, sell you something that doesn't work? And if I could just get another percentage point, the millions of viewers, to go to the olive shift store.com and get these incredible products.

0: It's like leading a horse to water. Can you make it drink? And I'm not mad at 99% of you that never bought anything at theologistore.com. I'm just like, I know everything's flooded with ads and the economy's screwed and all this other crap's going on. I am ready to hire a whole bunch of hosts. I'm ready to hire reporters. It will be next Wednesday. We will make the big announcement. Way bigger than the court victories we've had.
1: Quantities of human blood to get the high.
0: Of our operation against the enemy at this critical time. And that is you making the decision to go to theologistore.com and all the cool fanny packs for guns and Faraday cages and knives and silver coins and the very best supplements, the widest selection of paper. The only problem is the site is so damn big and there's so much on it. It's kind of a conundrum to even go through it. But all these products are the best we can get you. Okay? It's very simple. We go, okay, this is hot. This has 5 stars. Everybody loves this. All the studies are great. We've only been refused a couple times by whoever supposedly is the top leader best. A few times, they're like, nah, we're not going to work with you. So we just go to whoever's next best. And you can argue it's at the top. It's basically the same. And we've had to sign agreements, non-disclosures. People don't want to get harassed working with us a bunch. Like, yeah, we'll private label just sign an agreement not to say our name. We're like, of course. Don't worry. We wouldn't anyways. You need to go to thealexjonesstore.com. And get the methylene blue. Everybody that's going to spend anything needs to be a VIP. $30 a month, you get instantly $40 to spend in the store. 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If anything, because Bigley's their own thing and runs their own thing, and I love them, and they're great guys in Arkansas, but my God, I got to call them all the time and say, hey, we did the math on this. We're making $5 on this bovine colostrum at this sale. Okay, big number came in today. Oh, $150,000 came in today, and we got $10,000? That ain't going to

pay the bills. So the deals are insane, and the problem is people get trained for deals that good, and then we just need people to support us, okay? Our sleep aids are the best. Our creatine, anybody can just ask Grok. This is the creatine that's in their product. It'll go, this is the best, highest quality, recognizes what you want. So everything we've got is what I take. I would not metaphysically sell you something that I don't think is the best I can get you. It's that simple. So I've made a commitment to this country and to this planet and to this species, and I appreciate you all spreading the word about the broadcast, spreading the broadcast. That is so important. But it's also important to get off the bench, get up at the plate, and say, hey, this guy says get methylene blue. What do I have to lose? The show's doing a good job. Get it. Become a VIP. Take action now. And I want to salute all those that did. You're the reason we're here. And quite frankly, I'm just saying, where's the fight in people? Patriots need to support the people that are on the tip of the spear. And we make it so easy, folks. Also, I'm not going to belabor it because they only got 2,000 of them. Half of them sold out yesterday. I think the rest will sell today. They say, oh, don't worry, another month. We never know what's going to be a big, big hit. Well, I said do a big, strong headlamp. I said a decent one at a low price. And they spent a year doing it and like have the strongest one out there. Literally, I looked it up. It's totally insane. 70 lumens, $49.95. And it's got the low setting, medium setting, high setting, and then it's got the red setting for emergencies. It's got a flasher, really bright outside at night. It's got the SOS flasher, great headband, American flag, American Supply Co. Get yours now, 70 lumens, 700 lumens, excuse me, 700 lumens. I told you, most of the time when I get stuff wrong, it's because I'm underestimating. I'm 700 lumens, 700 lumens. Get yours now, the Alex Jones Store.com, and we will continue to fight. You continue to expose what's going on. The bad guys don't like it because a lot of their own executives tune in and figure out

narrative control. They don't like how I decompartmentalize people. That's our big sin here. And you're not supposed to teach people the magic trick. That's what we're doing. I'm the jerk that teaches you the card trick, how it's a scam. I'm the guy that explains to the kids, you see that box with the hat? Looks like he's grabbing a rabbit out. No, there's a compartment. The hat's on the table. While you're looking at the pretty assistant, you know, in the lingerie, he goes down, gets the rabbit, pulls it out. Then when he puts the hat back down, he puts the rabbit, pushes it back through the trap door, closes it, and turns the hat around and says, look, no rabbit. They don't like that. That's what I do, is I teach people the magic tricks. But how big a deal is it that Canada's about to join the EU? And Trump rescued the globalists, rescued Trudeau and Mark Carney with all of his anti-Canadian rhetoric, took him from 14 points in the polls to winning, and now he's sitting back while that's happening. Are they just like Hitler and Stalin dividing Poland? Has Trump made some deal with them? I can't believe he's that stupid. Oh, you're a traitor. Don't criticize him. It's too much fun bashing Canadians. You're 51st state and our hockey team will kick your ass. My daddy can beat your daddy up. We need to free Canada. We need to get nationalism there.

0: get the super.
1: My brain just can't believe that's what like ups the number. It's like, why did you get that wrong, brain? So I'm always testing my brain. Like, I'm right 99% of the time. So I'm like, well, why did I say 5-6 cents? It's 1 cent.

0: This doesn't sound real. Like, that doesn't sound real to you. It sounds like a lie, doesn't it? Like when they put trans men, guilty rapists, in prison to rape more women. Like, you're reporting it. I have new articles today. Like, that isn't even real. But it is. Like, my brain goes, that's a lie. They don't pay 1 cent for diesel. Even though it's admitted, I'm still like, my brain's like, I'm lying to people. Double check that. That can't be real. There's cognitive dissonance here. So here's what's happening in Iran. They don't want you to see this.
1: I've heard that diesel in America has become very expensive these days. But guys, believe me, our situation in Iran is much worse. So let me show you. First of all, diesel cannot be found in Iran anymore. So all of this, you know, just doesn't exist. Second, if you found diesel, you know, you have to wait hours in long lines, as you can see behind me. You know, this is the bus, and the line, you know, stretches infinitely.
0: No,
1: so there are thousands of cars in the line, as you see. And also, if
0: so
1: you
0: the
1: found
0: Iranians
1: it,
0: are good at satire.
1: The price. Let me show you the price. As you see, the price is $300. Oh, wait, that's actually 300 tomans. This is the bus that is, you know, putting gas in the tank. And the price is 300 tomans. 300 tomans is too much that you cannot calculate it in dollars, because each liter is nothing in dollars. But 1 gallon equals 1 cent. So that's so much, you know, it's too expensive. Anyway, as you can see, whatever the mainstream media tells you about Iran is completely true. And my country is in shambles, as Trump said.
2: And they're doing very poorly. Their country is in shambles right now. The number's 300% inflation. Their money is valueless.
1: Because Trump never lies. Also, it's worth knowing that the minimum monthly wage in Iran is about $150, and the average wage is about $400. So each gallon of diesel in Iran is equivalent to about 0.003% of the minimum
3: natural components that they believe are in the...
1: If you want to see Iran firsthand from the perspective of an Iranian
3: of human blood, you have to literally gallons and gallons.
1: You see the line?
3: Blood
1: the line
3: per day.
1: You know, there's another car, and you know, those pumps are, all of those pumps are diesel pumps. And look at the line, you know, infinitely.
0: Not a smart move messing with those guys. They are smart.

0: game of chess. So Iran doesn't have gas lines. Iran, despite the drought they've had, has plenty of food. Iran pays 1 cent per gallon for diesel because their government understands having cheap energy is the key to having a prosperous economy. And what are we paying? Let's go to MTG. Let's go to clip three. Here she is out in California, diesel $8.49 a gallon and gasoline over $6 a gallon. And part of that's the state tax. But here in Texas, it's way up as well. So this is killing the Trump recovery. Here's MTG.
1: $8.49 for diesel in California. Let me tell you something. It's $6.59 in Georgia. I don't care if it's Georgia or California. It's way too high. This is ridiculous. Let me look. Everything you buy, your food, your supplies, all of your goods gets delivered by diesel. The war in Iran has got to stop. This is Trump's fault. This should not be this high. It needs to end. Ridiculous.
0: This is a short clip, and of course you've heard me say this a million times, but it's just well said by Chris Matterson about the escalation with the former head of the National Counterterrorism Center and highly decorated 11-tier Green Beret and CIA commando who lost his wife in Syria, but we don't need to listen to him. He's just been proven right 200 days in completely. Here he is explaining that everything is about escalation because the Iranians are being belligerent, and I've warned them. You should still try to make a deal, but Trump won't give them a deal they'll make. Trump's being belligerent. Israel loves it. They're being belligerent. Iran's being belligerent, and I know how America works. Trump's trying to get the army to get ready with the draft. He's trying to give them orders. He's firing people because they're telling them they don't have it. You saw the recruits I showed earlier. The average person weighs 300 pounds. This ain't good. Here's a clip.
2: Iran has two big cards on the table, right? They got the Strait of Hormuz, and they have time. All they have to do is wait us out on this one.
3: Yes.
2: And then we get into huge trouble. Once you understand the relationship between oil prices and bond yields, that's our Achilles heel. Trump has said over and over again, I care about the markets, starts up, you know, the war on Friday night, stops it, you know, before market open Monday. Everybody's seen the pattern. There's the pattern recognition again. I don't see any reason for Iran to negotiate at this point.
3: And they've said as much. I mean, they've basically said that they're not going to cut a deal with President Trump. I mean, they're just like, yeah, we know this guy's out in 2028. So by 2029, we'll see how the next guy feels. And so I think the Iranians have two options. They can play the long game. They can keep the Straits of Hormuz, you know, choked off, restricted. I mean, right now it's putting out somewhere less than a quarter of what it did prior to February 28th. But then they've also got the Bab al-Mandeb in play. And they've also shown that if they want to, they can reach into the northern Suez Canal. So by playing this like more long calculated game, they really can squeeze us hard here. They know that. But they've also got the hardliners. I mean, the guy that they just elevated into, you know, senior command level of the IRGC, this guy's an old hand. I mean, he was one of the guys that helped win the war against the Iraqis. So I do think there's also a lot of hardliners who are saying, like, let's not even really try and play the long game here. We need to force a defeat of the Americans to make them retreat. Now, I hope that doesn't happen, but I think we're taking for granted that definitely could happen. But then also, I think the Iranians also know if they slowly squeeze us, that they basically are backing Trump into a corner where he is going to be told by not just, you know, the pro-Israel, pro-war hawks. He's going to be told by all the pragmatic folks that, like, look, you're going to have to do something. And that's why I really fear a major escalation.
0: And that's why Congress in the House, seven Republicans joining it, passing the War Powers rejection, ordering Trump to end the war. Now it's got to pass the Senate. That's why you should be calling Congress saying, end this now. The hot ones are coming up. It only gets worse. And the idiot Israel First lobby just pounds my X account and files complaints to shut us down and everything else saying, you're cutting and running. You're a coward. You're a traitor. We're going to effing get you. You're getting yourself, Dumbo. Netanyahu would go to prison right now. He ordered a stand down on October 7th. That's in their newspapers. We talked about it at the time 3 years ago. I want global stability. I don't want to blow up Israel. I don't want to blow up Saudi Arabia, Iran. I don't want war with Russia. I'm literally an adult in the room, and I still care about the people out there that take the Israeli money. You're fools. You're absolute fools. So look at this again. The Iranians pay 1 cent per gallon for diesel. No lines at the gas pump, despite what Trump said. It's a lie, folks. And that's what the Pentagon told Trump last week. They'll hold on at least until 2029. They think there's like a 60% chance by 2029 they fall. That's a 4-year war from the start. Because the war's really been going since last year. That's the reality here, folks. And again, Smotrich, the Israeli finance minister, all of them in. Oh, we knew the U.S. wouldn't win. We knew this is perfect. We need this smokescreen to take over Lebanon and Syria, and now we want to attack Egypt and Turkey? They're literally, like I said a few days ago, you're out in California, and you Google, where's a Hell's Angels bar on Saturday night at midnight? And it's you and your wife, and you pull into a Hell's Angels bar, and there's like 100 Hell's Angels in there, guys that are totally insane, willing to die, whatever. And you walk in, you find the leader of the Hell's Angels, and you stab him. What happens 5 seconds later is somebody tackles you and stabs you to death or shoots you. It's the dumbest crap you could engage in. It's like in 1989, Mike Tyson at his peak, and you see Mike Tyson at a casino playing roulette, and you walk over, and you're like a 150-pound dude, and you punch Mike Tyson in the nose. How's that going to go? But Israel wants to drag us into this. And Israel, you did this. You're doing this. You did this. You did this. I knew you were going to make this play. I tried to downgrade it. I tried to disincentivize it. I didn't want this to be the paradigm. But you think you're in World War II 2.0. You think all your propaganda matters. Israeli comedians get up in New York and say, I'm pro-Israel. Everybody doesn't like Israel. Leave. 99% of like 500 people leave. Black, white, old, young. And I got more articles on that. And I'm sitting here. I don't want to blow up Israel. The Muslims have plenty of room. I'm against them. But you can't help yourself. And then you call everybody that's against it Nazis. That just pisses people off. Especially when they find out the Israel lobby's one of the most powerful groups behind flooding the West with all these third worlders killing us. And I got to say, the Vatican's even worse. They're like, Israel's the close to number one, but still a junior partner. The average Catholic I know is a great person. Who is this guy? I don't want to hear about Christian values. I don't want to hear about Christian Europe. Like, what is that? Because we're not going to sit there and talk about the Jews flooding us with all these foreigners, which they do, without what's the Vatican's got 200-foot walls. What are you doing? What are you doing? What are you doing? This is a suicide mission to bring down the West because the globalists don't want the West, the idea of prosperity and private property and self-defense, in the way of this satanic order that's coming in. Unbelievable. Absolutely unbelievable. Now, I've got articles here that I haven't gotten to yet. And you know, people don't. Stalin said 10,000 dies is a statistic. One man dies, it's a tragedy. Because people don't get that. But I literally have the crime statistics just like you can get them. It's like 40-1 in blue cities, black on white crime. 20-1, 25-1 average. Same thing in Europe. It's open season on whites. The judges everywhere let them out. What is behind that? What is the plan? Bring in a group, put them on welfare, use that group to trigger a race war anytime you want as an excuse to bring in martial law. It's a false flag. So, yeah, I blame the racist, brainwashed black guy that's 20 years old out stabbing random white people. But I blame even more who loaded the gun, who created it. When the average black person doesn't want this, and they're sitting there with horror watching it, it's being done in their name. It's like 1% of blacks, you can look it up, commit half the crime in this country. And it's literal CIA gangster rap brainwashing. And I'm not giving them a pass for what they did. I'm explaining who is behind it and who weaponized this with hardcore brainwashing. So I'm going to play some of these clips coming up, and the Hodge twins are coming on with us. But this is beyond sick. I mean, if I wanted to, I mean, literally, I have like 15 clips of whites being stabbed, murdered, killed, you name it, just the last few days. And that's just the stuff that was caught on video. And you have women on the sports teams at a college on their front porch hanging out, listening to music, and a whole horde of young black people show up and beat them half to death. And can you imagine if those girls were raised in Texas and they had a gun and shot those people? That city where this happened would be on fire right now. Because I don't care if a group of 100 blacks or 100 whites show up to my house to drag me out and kill me. I'm going to walk out there with a barrel of 100 5.56 rounds, and I'm going to start shooting whoever's in front of me. And obviously, you're going to turn and run. When I said this morning, all you need is your AR-15 and 30 mag, people say, well, there's 100 people attacking them. You start opening fire, they're going to run. But the point is, this is the attempt by the communists to start the civil war. We've got to be aware of it. That's coming up straight ahead. Stay with us and share the live feeds now if you want to live. I'm the father of the 9/11 truth movement. Myself and my team, my family went through hell to get the truth out so that they outstage more stuff like this. And if we don't continue to expose false flags, the bad guys will do this again. Right now is the perfect time to get us into complete and total

0: total war using a false flag. You have a lot of the globalist operatives saying they need a false flag. Boy, a new 9/11 would be great. They could do one and blame Russia. This is such a dangerous situation. 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We've got to continue to expose this. And I'm going to tell all the apologists now, because the order's obviously gone out to the Israeli folks and others getting money to rehabilitate, 9/11 and make it the official story true, that it's now time to revisit 9/11. Not just myself. I challenge all the other 9/11 researchers out there to go ahead and come back into the fight. I know it's been 25 years and we've covered it ad nauseum, but they're trying to rewrite history again, so we're not going to let them do that. 9/11 was an inside job t-shirt available right now at theyellowshipstore.com, and that will fund the second American Revolution worldwide. I want to make a massive announcement right now. I mean, this is just bonker town. What it does is just... I feel 20 years younger. I'm not kidding you. Ultra Methylene Blue. Blue.
1: I know. I love it. This stuff works, man.
0: I just can't shut up about it. Up about it. Up about it. 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Ultra Methylene Blue. Blue.
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0: So there are a lot of black veterans I've seen on X and other places saying, listen, we're starting a race war with the white people. The judges have greenlit it. The Soros DAs. We're going to lose this race war. Move past that. We're all going to lose the war if we have this race war. And it's already a one-way street. Whites 40 to 1. It's not 20 to 1. It's now 40 to 1 on average. Being attacked, being viciously killed. It's 1% of black people. 14 to 25 doing it. They believe it's good. They believe whites are inherently evil. Hollywood programmed it. Hollywood did it. I'm not giving the blacks that do it cover. I'm saying in the mafia, you don't blame the capo who gives the soldier the order to kill. You blame the Don that gave the original order. And so if I wanted to fill the show with this red meat for people, I could do it. Horror. Vicious thugs drag female college students from own porch by their hair. The opponent says one person was two. And brutally beat her in the street. And when she wakes back up, they beat her again as everybody videotapes and laughs. Can you imagine footage of 100 white people dragging young black women off? The cities would burn. And at a certain level, I'm like, I'm glad you stand up for yourself. The point is, you know the people that did this aren't going to serve a day in jail. The Soros DAs let them all out. But at the end of the day, that is going to turn all the whites against you in general, which is the plan, divide and conquer. So we got to be smart about this and stand up for ourselves and not bow. So a lot of whites just get scared and say, I'll do whatever. I'll lick your boots. I'll clean your boots. Black Lives Matter, which is Soros. Soros has taken over black identity. They launch this terrorism, and then you submit to the left's red-green alliance agenda because you don't want to be beaten to death. That's only one level of this. This has to be excoriated. It has to be exposed. People that did it need to go to prison for a long time. But this is just one little microcosm story. I've got dozens of these a day that we hear about. Imagine the ones we don't. Same thing in Europe. But then I've got other footage of white people and Hispanics doing it as well. And the point is that there's been a green light for lawlessness going on. So let's go to the clip. This is Fox 43 reported on the footage out of York County, Pennsylvania. Here it is. They come on your front porch. They drag you off. They beat her for minutes. She wakes back up. They beat her again. Concussions, black eyes, busted lips, everything. And this is a street takeover of black youth.
1: Before anything had even happened to us.
2: I spoke with one of the students involved who asked us not to show her face or use her full name. She recalls sitting on the front porch with her roommates when an unknown female walked up and started a verbal altercation, which quickly became physical.
1: After the first punch was given, like, all these girls just kind of rushed at us. And that's when it kind of gets blurry, just because, like, I think people were coming at me. I turn and I see my friend get dragged by her hair down our porch steps into our yard. And she just disappears in the yard. And then my other friend got dragged by her hair.
2: Her and her roommates were battered and bruised. They say they called 911 five times before police showed up.
1: It was kind of disorganized. They were set up on the street, and they were talking to us. I really don't remember because it was just a lot of things.
0: Well, yeah, 10 cops show up to a couple hundred youth. Let's stop there. So it's a sport now to throw whites onto subway trains. It's a sport now to do this for the Muslims or everybody else because they're green lit. But it's the system doing it. So get mad at people doing it, but remember who's above it. Who's controlling it? I got more examples of this. We'll talk to the Hodge Twins about it and how we defuse this bomb that's meant to take us all down straight ahead. But this is absolutely disgusting. We'll be back. Share the live feeds now at Real Alex Jones and on Rumble at AlexJonesLive.com. 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

0: So every day, there are thousands of attacks in Europe, the United States, Australia, New Zealand, you name it. The same George Soros judges, the same ADL controllers. Not the ADL is not just here in the U.S. They have branches of B'nai B'rith overseas where literally you can have a black man, a black young person that shoots black people, they're out of jail the next day. They can shoot white people out of jail the next day. And there are white people out committing crimes too and Latinos. And I'll show some clips in a moment to go to our guest. But the point is they are letting them do this if they're Muslim or black because they know it's going to create a race war. And then the government can come in during that and play the savior during it. So we have to be aware of this larger plan. It came out in the WikiLeaks that Hillary was talking to top psychologists at major universities, the heads of psychology departments about the last thing is culture war. Let's go to race war. In 2016, she's like, we're losing. What do we do? They said, go to race war. Now, 99% of black people are not doing this, but it's 1% of black people that is a small percentage of youth that are committing about half the violent crime. And they've been greenlit and let out. Our own reporter got killed by a black supremacist, Jamie White. So I want to ask the Hodge twins what they think about that in a moment. And I appreciate them joining us. Very popular talk show host. But vicious thugs dragged female college students off their porch. It wasn't one, it was two. Beat them up. When they wake back up, beat them up again. And I just showed you that footage. And then I see these videos constantly, and we have statistics where you have black caregivers of handicapped people that are white beating them up. And it's not most black people doing it, but it is that it's green lit that a certain number of people believe they deserve it because they're white, because they're devils. And thousands of news articles, Washington Post, New York Times, CNN, Wall Street Journal, whites are evil. Get the whites, destroy the whites. What is this larger plan about? So here's a physically and mentally disabled man in Arizona told his family that the water his caregiver was giving him tasted strange. They hit a hidden camera in there. He was giving him bleach. Because this guy believes he's an old white man, he deserves it. Here it is.
1: I always talk about helping give up on marriage so easy when it's hard. And now it's supposed to be for better or worse. Just tell me that. I didn't want to disappoint you. And so I just kept trying. I want you to look at me.
0: And this goes on for like 10 minutes, him feeding him bleach. Now, let's stop right there. Now, here's a white thug in Chicago who's so obvious walking over to carjack this guy, pulls a gun, the guy shoots him. I don't care if you're black or white. This is the treatment you need to get. I wish those women, whether it was a group of 100 whites attacking two black ladies or 100 blacks attacking two white ladies, which happened. But imagine if they'd have sprayed them with bullets, if they'd have been trained by their father and their mother, what would have happened then? So here's the footage out of Chicago. It's a white thug. His shirt gets pulled up later. It's a white guy literally coming over to rob somebody. This is what you do. But if they'd have killed, they didn't shoot the guy. He lived. If this had been a black guy, though, they'd have said it was some type of racist attack and Chicago would have burned. Here's a clip. Here he is. I mean, how obvious is this? You're at the gas station. Here comes this guy scoping stuff out for radio listeners. I'm describing it. It's just a Shell gas station. The guy's pumping up his car. And this guy comes around the corner, pulls a gun on him, and this guy already sees what he's doing and literally like John Wayne, but in the real world, pulls his gun from his back like he's a gunslinger, a sharpshooter, and shoots the guy right in the chest. And this is what the thugs hate is a 2A. Imagine. And that's a white guy doing that. And that's why we're showing it, because there's plenty of that going on, too. The difference is a Soros judge will probably give that guy 5 years. If they were black, they'd let him out like Frankenstein. You got white crazies, you got black crazies. You got white thugs, you got black thugs. But why are they releasing the black thugs? To create this war so everybody sees it and knows what's going on, that it's open season. One more clip, we'll go to our guest. Here's footage from yesterday. Wild scene in Pacific Beach, California. A man chased down and pinned a driver who took a stolen Tesla on a joyride and ran over a bunch of people. Critical condition. This is how you deal with it. Because you see these other videos where somebody's getting beat up. I don't care what color they are. Everybody just sits around and watches this. This is what you do, whether they're white, black, Hispanic, it doesn't matter. This guy's lucky he didn't get it killed. But this is a guy that reportedly ran over like five people, a couple of them in critical condition, And thank God there were people to chase him down and get him. This is a response, but they'll throw you in prison if you defend. We'll go to the Hodge ones in a minute, but I want to hit the.
2: Hey, bro. What problem, bro? What?
0: Let's stop right there. We're having a computer problem right now, which is routine. It's okay. If we had professional gear, this wouldn't happen. I'm going to start this over. This should have been bleeped before the show, but it's okay. I want to show this. This guy is confirmed. Just ran over like five people with his Tesla. And now he's, we're going to go to the Hodge ones after this. He's, and they chase him down and tackle him. And again, you got black people attacking white people. You got white people attacking white people. You got Hispanic running over a bunch of people of a different. The point is there's a bunch of crazy people that think that we're living in Grand Theft Auto. So let's try for the third time. Let's hear the clip.
2: What? Yo, get him. Get him. Get the guy, bro. Get the guy. Get the guy, bro. What is this guy's problem, bro? Get the guy, bro. What the issue, dog? Get the on the ground. Put the on the ground. What the your problem? You're trying to kill people.
3: I'm sorry.
2: No. Stay down.
3: You're
2: crazy.
3: Right.
2: You're crazy, dude.
3: I'm sorry, bro.
4: What do you mean to go to jail?
2: No, dude. Stay on the ground. No!
4: Move,
2: no!
4: Don't
2: no!
4: Fucking move.
2: No!
4: Don't fucking move.
2: Stay down! Down!
3: I lost my mind.
2: No! No!
0: You know,
2: no!
0: Judge. I bet that guy's already out.
2: Crazy, dude! That's not cool. What the guy's problem? You almost killed me, dog! No! No, I don't care! I do not care! I do not give a.
3: I know, bro.
2: I do not care. No, you're staying down.
0: So the globalists are great in Wild Wild West. They're the ones behind it. Let's go to the Hodge ones. I appreciate them holding while I did that. But I wanted to intro that for them. Popular talk show hosts, good friends of mine, the Hodge Twins, conservative twins on YouTube, Instagram, official Hodge Twins, on X Hodge Twins, officialhodgetwins.com. Good to have you here, my friends. Clearly, everything going on, they're trying to make the country blow up. What do you make of what you just saw? What do you make of the Lindsey Clancy situation? We got a compilation of that coming up. I mean, what is going on? To me, it's clear they're trying to trigger all of us killing each other while they make their big move. What do you think, and what do you think we should do? Good to see you.
5: Well, thank you, Alex. Most of these people are habitual offenders. They should have been locked up a long time ago. I guarantee when you run this guy's rap sheet, he's going to have multiple arrests, but they just keep kicking them loose, and nobody never get held accountable for their actions.
6: You know, you can solve this problem overnight by just being tough on crime.
5: Yeah.
6: I remember the three strikes you're outlaw in California, and they got rid of it because it was racist, because it was affecting too many black people. But if we had a tough on crime policy across this country, this place would be so much better. It would be heaven on earth.
5: Yeah, you commit three violent felonies, you shouldn't.
6: Yeah.
5: You should get life.
6: Yeah.
5: And everybody should be in agreement with that. Three violent felonies. A person doesn't deserve to have freedom to walk free amongst us because they're violent to, you know. This dude just got in his car and just ran over people for no reason.
6: Yeah. Crazy.
0: What do you make of the big picture with Trump, the Iran war, just everything that's happening? What's the big picture for you guys?
6: Man. Well, Trump's nuts. He betrayed the entire country.
5: Yeah.
6: And that is not the guy I voted for. I did not vote for any of that.
5: The guy I voted for died in Butler, Pennsylvania.
6: Exactly.
5: The guy I voted for.
6: Yeah, so it's like, I don't know what his end game is. I just think he's probably, man, I'm thinking this dude's got to be compromised. Because when he first ran for president in 2016, mm-hmm. he's nothing that he was or portrayed back then. It's like a different man. Mm-hmm. Like, we used to say Biden was died a few years ago and it's a fake Biden going around here. It's like it's a fake Trump walking around here.
5: Yeah.
6: And then you got people gaslighting me, you, Megyn Kelly, other people who feel like he's betrayed the country, and they gaslight and said, we turned on Trump. And it's like...
5: Well, you know what? I think I'm just... Maybe I'm just being a little too pessimistic, but all the donations he was getting from Zionists and pro-Israel groups and...
6: Yeah, this probably was in the works in his first term, because that's when he got rid of that agreement Obama had in place that we could go into Iran and check everything, make sure they're not building a nuclear bomb. Mm-hmm. He ripped all that up. I think this was probably in the works for a long time.
5: Yeah, no, this had to be a better job than Joe Biden. He's getting Americans killed. But he came out. Yeah, Macklemore, the white rapper, he came out and said some things that, you know, anybody with a rational mind wouldn't deem that to be anti-Semitic. Even wish love amongst Jewish people, his criticisms is strictly for the Israeli government. And then you have Kraft, the owner of the New England Patriots, who happens to be a Jew, comes out openly in front of everybody and says, if you continue to have this guy on your show, you can't come to my stadium, and I'm going to call all the other owners to get behind me on this, because what you said was anti-Semitic. It was nothing, absolutely nothing about what the rapper Macklemore said on stage. It was anti-Semitic. Criticizing the government for killing children and women.
7: To say something to you that may hit you like a slap in the face.
0: By the way, you read my mind. That was my next point. So we have Ed Sheeran loses all opening acts after Macklemore drops over free. Palestine backlash. So they came in and blocked him in any venues, but now everybody pulled out of it. That just shows how Israel's power is coming to an end right now. I mean, it's not working. Mm-hmm.
6: You know what's crazy, Alex? If they would just simply change their behavior, everybody would be pro-Israel right now. But for the simple fact they can't change their behavior from killing kids, innocent people, this would change overnight. If

0: I seen Jake policy in the Middle East. The vice president just said that. So I think it's moving in the right direction for him to say that. You'll never hear Trump say that.
1: Right. AOC just came out and
0: well, the Democrat Party is very anti-Israel, so that's a given. But on the right, when you got J.D. Vance, the vice president of the United States, openly saying this, we're definitely going the right direction. I think it's going
1: to
0: –
1: it's insane that, you know, the Democrats, when it comes to the issue, they are very, very pro-First Amendment. It's like over the last several months, we've been signing a lot of legislation against American citizens and American businesses, whoever boycotts Israel – or anybody speaks out, they can actually pull business from you based on your criticism of foreign government. Like the Republican, the GOP, they're very anti-First Amendment. And right now on this issue, the Democrats, they're pro-First Amendment.
2: Sure, but that's my question is that I saw the World Jewish Conference 3 months ago. They go, we do all this money, it's failing, everybody hates us now, but they keep doing the same behavior. Where does this go with the economy and diesel and things falling apart? And all of this, and then Israel just thinks they can try to bully people. I'm not sitting here with the Muslims. I'm not on their side either. I'm just like, why are you doing this? It's crazy.
1: Yeah, Trump and all his supporters, all his loyal people that support him online, they're going to have pie on their face. Because I still see a lot of these influencers, and they're still backing Trump. It's like, you don't read your comments, you're going to throw away years of your brand for a man that's lied to you and portrayed the American people. Y'all continue to support that man.
0: Yeah. I mean, I read the comments on Twitter and all these conservative influencers. If you just read their comments, their fans are eating them alive.
1: Yeah, people with millions of followers.
2: Yeah, it's 90% negative. No, I mean, Israel admits they're losing the war of propaganda, but they keep doubling down. So it sounds like it's going to be explosive. I mean, the world economy is already going in the crapper. I just wish Trump would get on an off ramp, but I agree with you. They're blackmailing him or something.
1: He can't get off the on-flight. He don't have that option.
0: Dude, that must be some video of Trump just getting. There's got to be something out there because that man is not even a shell of what he used to be.
1: And you know what's crazy? That Marjorie Taylor Greene came out with a video. She was in her town, and diesel's $9 a gallon. And Trump recently came out with
2: that video. Well, let's show B-roll of that. Keep talking. We'll show the B-roll, but yeah, keep going.
1: Yeah. Yeah, because diesel, man, everybody uses diesel to transport our goods. Prices are fitting to go through the roof.
2: Oh, I love people I see. The Israel propagandists are like, I don't own a diesel car. Everything you eat, medicine.

0: Senator Crazy Trump, when this whole thing began, they called it an operation, said this would be over in 4 weeks.
1: Couple weeks.
0: Yeah, couple weeks, right. Now he's saying it's going to be done after the midterms.
2: And Biden's like, yep, that's my president.
0: Yep.
3: And then I love every time he announced 50 times we've won, they go, see, you're wrong. Yeah,
0: people, I'm pretty sure we're losing this war. You just can't bomb people from the air and expect to win anything. For you to, you know, to win a war, you got to actually put boots on the ground. You got to actually take over that country.
3: And there's 93 million Iranians. The estimates for the Pentagon are Iran is like five times worse than Vietnam.
0: Right, right. And those people, they really believe in what they believe in, too, their religion, their way of life. You send a bunch of Americans there to try to take that away from them. From those people that was marching the streets after we killed that religious leader, millions of these people, 2-3 million walking for this guy, and you're just going to think you're just going to walk right in and it's going to be all.
3: You're sending our troops on a suicide mission. Suicide mission.
0: It's a suicide mission. Yep. Exactly what it is. And if we do that, you know, I'm very scared that's likely it's going to be the outcome, especially if there's a red wave. That would happen if there's a red wave and then Trump gets a third term. World War III is going to be upon us.
3: Yeah. Yeah, what do you make of Trump and all his third term talk? Because I think he's acting serious about that.
0: He's retarded. That man is retarded.
1: Yeah.
0: I mean, think about it, Alex. If there's a red wave during the midterms, he pretty much lied to America. He betrayed America. He's actually a foreign agent for another country. If MAGA, if the people, his loyal supporters, doesn't see the betrayal and vote for a Republican as a president, or in the midterms, there's a red wave. What will keep him from putting boots?
3: I know 2020 was stolen, and then magically the theft stood down in 2024. And so, yeah, I think Trump's made a deal with the deep state. And I think you're right. All the numbers show they should lose, which I don't even want Democrats. They want to put me in prison. So I have this weird paradox where I'm mad at Trump, but then I'm like, oh, God, Democrats over here. But if I had to analyze this, Trump's very confident. And you look at that confidence, is the fix in?
0: Yeah. But, man, he wants monitors there? I'm thinking, I mean, well, there's already monitors there. They're going to put ICE agents at the... it's kind of crazy. Hey, Alex, let me ask you this. We're supposed to be small government. This smells like big government. The two protesters that were killed on camera, the guy, Alex Prady, was shot 9 times unarmed. Then you got Renee Good, who was, you know, shot. Looking back on it, both of them, Alex Prady is definitely a murderer. You can't shoot a man 9 times legally unarmed. And then
1: Trump's the president.
0: Yeah, and then him to come out and call them presidents. Now he's doing a SAVE Act. Now he wants ICE agents. I don't like this. I don't like it at all because that's not what I've never stood for big government. Like
3: well,
0: that.
3: I'll tell you this. If Trump tries a martial law scenario, it's going to blow up in his face. The kingdom come. Yeah. That could be the left setup. But bottom line, big changes are going down. We're in a very dangerous time. The Hodge Twins are our guests. We'll talk about the midterms and more straight ahead. Stay with us. We'll be right back. OfficialHoddTwins.com. It is on purpose. The bisphenol A, the atrazine, all the stuff we're buying.

0: problem with is literally for women and men destroying us. And that's what the doctors and scientists do. I'm not one, but I talk to them, is they just take you back to the normal level. This isn't like right. you're in the NFL injecting all this anabolic stuff, folks. This is just getting back to what humans are supposed to be. And that's how we have to counter the globalists, is with the science God gave us.
1: I think men have definitely been having more effeminization over the years due to a lot of the byproducts of what we're eating. I mean, at the end of the day, you try to get good meat, and you know they have different hormone byproducts and so forth that are in them that, you know, as you ingest it, you're just consuming your natural food.

0: sexuality with your partner is not where you want it to be, if you're having other issues in the sexual phase, just understand that, you know, hormones are a huge play in the body. I mean, at the end of the day, the endocrine system is vastly being used to manipulate our days as we go, and the thyroid as well as basic testosterone levels in male and females are definitely having a great impact. And I think knowing where you stand with those and making sure that they're well situated is extremely important to your daily activities and your daily interactions. Mood is greatly affected by both as well. And then knowing that there are alternatives to hormones in it, you know, with addition to which is the peptides. I think one of the most commonly used one, I mean, it's been used for more than 20 years, NAD is just a wonderful peptide for increase in energy, decrease in brain fog, and improvement of longevity. And I think, you know, between that and glutathione, you know, with the anti-inflammatory aspects of it, is hugely helpful to people's common daily issues. Again, as a 47-year-old male, we all deal with certain complexities of life. Just as of age and not doing anything, you know, extensive as far as like athletics and so forth, as a young man, you know, natural aches and pains, back pain, knee joint pain, etc. These are things that are able to help you live a better quality of life rather than struggling through those type of things. And I think knowing that you have so much energy availability still left in the tank, even at 50, 60 years old, it's something that could be greatly used, and I hope that you all know about it so that you guys can seek the resources to get those things.
1: You got to get exercise. You got to stop being sedentary. You got to get real non-processed food. A lot of protein, a lot of, you know, high quality vitamins and minerals. And then if you get the right hormones, you're off the races and you're back to what we used to be, you know, being Steve McQueen and John Wayne. But I'm not a scientist like you or a doctor like you, but I can look it up. You said, oh, you've seen 21-year-olds. They admit whether you're 14 or whether you're 80, in the studies I've seen, it's over half a cut of whatever you're supposed to be at that age. It's over 50%.
0: Yes, there's such a vast world that is developing in the health and wellness space, proactive space, that it is unreal. And it's ever-evolving, and it's truly exciting to be not only...
1: Dr. Joe Palumbo, we are so excited. The adventure begins now. Incredible. Thank you so much for coming on. FreedomRxHealth.com. The adventure begins now. Thank you so much, sir.
0: Thanks, Alex. Have a great day. Appreciate you.
1: Knocked it out of the park, doctor. Thank you.
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3: We are on the march. The empire is on the run.

0: I love to face today because I know I'm on the right side of history. I want to move quick with the Hodge Twins. I want to get back for 2 hours soon. Really appreciate him coming on this week with us. But big picture, and I want to get into this big Ed Sheeran controversy. It just shows how Israel's out of juice and has run out of gas and is just trying to double down and it's backfiring. But I can look at the next moves after that. It just gets more crazy. I don't want this. I want this to stop. I don't have some, you know, hard on. I'm not with the Muslims just like you guys aren't. But you guys have integrity. I know that. Even before me, you know, a few months in, you were getting concerned. Me, it was the last year. But they're trying to put me in prison. The Democrats are. And I still go against Trump when he's wrong. But at the same time, because it's personal, because we've been betrayed, we get mad. I'm talking to myself. I'm not lecturing you. What about the Democrat Socialists of America? What about them acting like they're our little buddies right now? And, you know, oh, the Young Turks say nice things about me. I'm not stupid. They probably slit my throat if they could. What do we do post-Trump? Because he's gone in 2 years. And I'm not criticizing you. I'm criticizing myself. I obsess over Trump because it's personal, and I'm rightfully betrayed. But how are you guys dividing this up? We're still keeping our eye on the prize, the communists, the socialists, the Islamicists, all of them. Sure, Trump's destroying the economy. This war is terrible. We're on that. I spent 3 hours on it, but we need to spend a little time on the Democrat Socialists and the left. What about them?
1: Yeah, well, I don't really think, Alex, to be honest with you, I just think them calling the left socialists, communists, I just think that's a talking point. They just have another form of capitalism they want to push on American people. Like, we spend a lot of money on wars. The Democrats, that's a form of socialism, printing money to

0: That's done. So I'm like, yeah, if you're going to rain money on helicopters, just give it to us. Because at least we'll get first use of it. It'll kill us down the road with inflation. But at least we get something. Yeah, it's like, well, it's like getting raped with lubrication or not.
1: That's exactly what it is. Both of them are bad. You know, but obviously, I want to say, obviously, Democrats are not the answer. I think they're just a bunch of psychopaths that will kill people to get that to get what they wanted. I just hope, like, I see, like, a lot of potential in J.D. Vance. I do. I see him make his anti-Semitic comments. I'm like, you know what? This is the guy I could vote for. Mm. You know what I mean?
0: No, I agree. The whole corporate media, people ask why I'm overall like Vance. Rubio's a neocon. Cruz is a super neocon. So people go, well, who are you for? If there's somebody better than Vance, I'll support him. But I'm not going to sit there and just, like, support AOC or Newsom over him. They go, oh, you're a sellout. Exactly. Peter Thiel. It had nothing to do with Peter Thiel. It's like Vance in legitimate stuff stood up when I was being censored when he wasn't even a senator. When he was a senator, he did it. And so I'm only saying he actually calls out Netanyahu. You say it's rhetoric. Mm-hmm. Okay, well, who else are we supposed to back then?
1: Yeah, exactly. There's nobody. Like Rubio, like a lot of my fans, boomers on Facebook, they love Rubio.
0: Israel's openly endorsed him.
1: Oh, man, that dude is actually the worst. If he became president, I think that would be boots in the ground on Iran if he become president. I could see that happening. Mm-hmm. No doubt.
0: Mm-hmm. So let me ask you both, you're smart guys. What do we do? What do we do? Because my point is we can spend all day on Trump. He's going to do what he's going to do. The Democrats, socialists, the rest of them, what do we do about them?
1: Well, Democrats going to be Democrats, and the boomers going to be boomers, and the GOP going to be – you just got to – I mean, I'm not going to say I'm just pro-Republican, pro-GOP. And since he's been in office, it was just all a trick. It was all a lie. It was all a ruse to get us to vote for him. I'm going to start looking at Republicans and Democrats and find people with integrity that's going to do the right thing for the American people.
2: How the hell are you going to find that on the Democrat side?
0: I was about to say, here's the deal. Exactly. If I could find a good Democrat, I'd back them. Who are they?
1: I mean, I can't find one yet.
0: By the way, because you're twins, I can't ever tell who I'm talking to. So I'm agreeing, like agreeing with this guy right here. I'm not mad at you, but which one is this?
1: none of these people, Democrats have nobody. They got somebody in Nevada.
0: Exactly. So I'm not suicidal. I'm not a lesser two evils, but I'm also not suicidal. Like, overall, other than the World War III thing, Trump is better than the Democrats. Mm-hmm. I'm not supporting him. I'm just saying, like, what do we do?
1: Mm-hmm. Yeah. I'm desperate at this point. Trump is so bad, he's got me looking at Democrats.
0: But announce who's who, because it's not my fault. Yeah. I can't tell because you're twins. Who's who?
1: That's Kevin. I'm liberal Kevin today.
0: Okay. Kevin's been smoking some weed today, folks.
1: he's something. You know what? Let me ask you this, Alex. How do you feel about the guy running for Senate in Michigan? The Muslim guy.
0: I don't agree with here's the deal. I sat out in the first Obama election because I knew Obama was bad. I knew McCain was bad. And so I sat out. And then I knew Romney was a fake, and it was I sat that out. So I'm sitting it out. But I love Tucker. Tucker stood up for him when nobody else was, and I respect him. Mm-hmm. But him calling him, you know, populist and stuff, and when the guy's literally like, I hate the cult of work. You know, I don't like the neocon that's Israeli operative, though he's better on social issues. Mm-hmm. So I'm not going to be a pussy on this. I'm against the Islamicists. But then at the same time, Israel is the main threat taking us over. So then I guess I guess Tucker's not being a pussy like me. He can make a decision and say I'd endorse the Islamicists. But he didn't have to cream all over him. He should call him like a lesser of two evils or something and say because the Israel's so out of control, I want to counterbalance it. Like, you know, if you got something really evil and out of control, you can have something else bad, but it kind of balances it. If he said that, but the slot, I love Tucker, but literally the glazing of this guy, it's just, it turns me against it. But I got to say, I mean, at the end of the day, I'd have to abstain just because I don't like either one of them.
1: Right. You know what? If the Democrat Party was like back in the old days when I was 20 years old in the Marine Corps, when we had like Clinton, like the old school liberal, if there was an old school liberal, they would actually run away with this next election.
2: Yeah, they would.
1: If Bill Clinton, the old school Bill Clinton.
0: No, you hit a key here. You hit a key here. is that the old school Democrats were not anywhere as this bad. And if they had real rhetoric, they would easily win because the only thing worse than Trump is them. So it's like it's kind of like Helter Skelter song. Mm-hmm. I'm coming down fast, but I'm miles above you. See what I'm saying?
1: Right. Yeah. Mm-hmm. Yeah. Remember what Joe Biden said? There's super predators out there. Yeah. Remember, and then Republican voters, that was racist. That's why you should put predators against attack them white girls.
3: Yeah.
1: There is a such thing as super predators. Hillary Clinton used to say that.
4: Yeah.
1: But then when Biden was running against Trump, Republican vote, that was racist. He's talking about black people. I was like,
0: you know what I want to see? I want to see, because there's all these great black people I grew up with and know. I love black people and also like love-hate relationship with like anybody. Bunch of black thugs I'm worried about.
1: I love black people, too. I just can't stand the niggas.
0: I would love, exactly. I'd love to see a bunch of black people come to this just like that black juror.
3: Right.
0: Ready to lift the blacks up on my shoulders, man. I'm ready. So what would you say? How do we do that?
1: The black community, they're fucked.
3: You ain't saving them.
1: That's impossible. They think you are a white supremacist.
3: I've tried that.
1: But let me say this. There's a lot of propaganda. They're like, being black in America is tough because when you turn on the TV, your Democrat politicians pretty much are telling you you're inferior. And without our help, you'll never succeed in America.
0: So I agree. I don't feel bad for people about their history, any of that. I feel bad. Yeah. I was black with the stuff going on. Mm. I feel sorry for black folks with the propaganda. It is crazy. So what is that like?
1: Yeah. I'm going to tell you what it's like. From the moment I was born, from the moment I could speak my first words, my mom in my face, hey, Keith and Kevin, Republicans are racist. Vote Democrat. And everywhere you go, you're told, and it's in our culture that if you vote for a Republican, that you're Uncle Tom, that you're a sellout. It's in our cartoons, our movies. It's in everything.
4: Yeah.
1: We're black. We're conditioned to think all white people are out to get us. Mm-hmm. And I understand.
0: And you guys stood up 10 years ago for Trump. How does it feel then to have to call him out for going sideways when you sacrificed so much to go against the brainwashing?
1: It really sucks because, you know, we're pissing off both sides now.
4: Yeah.
1: I already got the black people that want to, you know, hurt me. And now you got Trump turning on everything I thought he stood for.
4: Yeah.
1: And then to come out and call a lot of the people that supported him traitors.
4: It's
1: like, what was that? What was that all for? Because, you know, going out in public, I forget sometimes who I am. Like, I hold the door for a black person to come in. He would walk in, and he would just roll his eyes at me. And I look up, and just black people just looking at me, pointing at me, rolling their eyes. I was like, man, I took on all this risk for what? For a dude that lied about everything.
4: Yeah, now they say we're idiots for standing behind the white man. And it's just it's a no-win
0: situation.
4: No,
0: you stood behind what you thought was right. But listen, the old Trump. People look at it like this, like you have a car engine, drives you 500,000 miles, blows up. It's bad once it blows up. You can be proud of the early endorsements. He did overall good. They try to make you say, Jones admits he was wrong. No, I was right until about a year ago or 18, whatever it was, a year and a half ago when he went sideways. Mm-hmm. I'm proud of what I did. You guys should be proud of yourselves.
1: Yeah. Yeah, but it hurts.
4: But you know what's
3: knowing what is happening now.
1: Yeah, but you know what's crazy? Back when Doge was a thing and they was firing all those people with those government jobs. Now, we know a little bit about those jobs. We used to live in Northern Virginia and we used to be in the Marine Corps. That was everybody's dream job once they got out of the Marine Corps was to get one of those government jobs.
3: Or Army or the Navy.
1: Yeah, to get one of those government jobs in D.C. because they pay well, great benefits, and you could retire. So those jobs, when Doge was firing all those people, not only were those a bunch of veterans he was firing veterans, family members, friends, cousins. That was the entire who worked for those. Those were the people that had those jobs. So when they fired all those people and called it waste, I remember going along with Trump. Yeah, this is we don't need this. These jobs are killing the budget. We're trillions in debt. We need to get rid of these jobs. He was firing veterans.
5: I don't mean to be cute.
1: Freeing up money, freeing up spending, because he knew he was going to go to war with Iran. I'm telling you, all this was planned from the very beginning. He lied. This is all premeditated.
0: But all I'm saying is you can't then think the Democrats are good because he's bad. What are we going to do about them?
1: Well, I'm still looking, Alex.
0: Let me tell you, they're going to have us bent over a barrel. Yeah. In 2 years. Yeah. I mean, you're smart. You know that. Like, so what do you, right now we're pissed at Trump, but imagine when we're bent over, buddy.
1: Yeah, but you know what scares me the most? Tens of thousands of military men and women in Iran dying. That's what scares me. That's my biggest fear.
0: Let's talk about ground war. Trump is fired the head of the army because he was against it. Trump is really trying to get that the guy that replaced Massey with Kentucky, he said, I want to draft to fight for Israel. Let me tell you, I got three children of draft age over my dead body. Over my dead body.
4: Right. So do I. And what's going on in Kentucky? You had that Thomas Massey, you had a great leader in the GOP, and you replace him with somebody who's going to recognize a foreign government over your own son and daughter's life. Why would they vote for that? They're like the most retarded people that's ever lived on this planet.
0: I agree, but some call in and get mad. Let's say 60% of them are. That's the demographic still winning that. But, yeah, a lot of boomers are upset, but you're right. They got all the money because of the housing, the inflation thing. They got it, and they literally are, like, trying to commit us all to hell.
4: Yeah, they love the inflation. They love inflation because right now I can make a lot of money. Trump printing all this money and buying back all these bonds and putting – you know, we make a lot of money because we have a lot of stock. We have a lot of assets, crypto. I have a lot of money. Like 90% of my money is in real estate, stock, crypto. When inflation's up, I make a ton of money. But I know the average American person is going to get hit hard by this gas prices. And these rich
0: but
4: people.
0: But then don't you like Trump with the SAVE Act? I mean, he also does a lot of good stuff.
4: Yeah. Well, he does a lot of good stuff. But I'll tell you this, Alex. I'd never vote for another billionaire again. They're out of touch on so many things.
0: Well, I'm not even trying to defend Trump. I'm saying my thought process is I'm not a lesser two evils guy, but like it's kind of like pick your enemy. Do I want Trump and the GOP as the enemy, or do I want the Democrats as the enemy? And I'm not even saying support Trump, but I just don't know. I'm so decisive everywhere else, guys, but I'm just on this. I'm like, like a robot can't figure it out. Smoke comes out of my ears. I'm like, what am I supposed to do?
4: Well, I think J.D. Vance, I mean, I like J.D. Vance. I really do. A lot of stuff he says, some of the stuff he says, I'm like,
1: man. He does a lot of brown nosing.
4: But he's the vice president of Trump, so he can't. Trump will throw that dude under the bus and ruin his career.
1: Yeah.
4: And Trump can do that.
1: Yo, most definitely.
4: So he's walking a tightrope. He's dancing his dance. Mm-hmm. But from what I've seen here lately and some of the things he said, I think he's I'm willing to give him a shot, but that's 2 years away. So we'll
0: Oh, he's definitely differentiating himself. That's why Trump's been coming after him. Mm-hmm. So
4: that's right there. Yeah.
0: Yeah, we'll play this in a minute. Get that clip ready. So, guys, I've been asking questions. The time we got left, what else do you think we should hit? Because I got 1,000 questions, but what else do you think is important to put front and center?
4: Front and center, I think, just everybody, I think the biggest problem the GOP has is integrity. I mean, Trump is – I know politicians lie, but I've never seen a man lie this much in 2 years. I mean, he falls down, he lies. Oh, you didn't fall down? The Secret Service.

0: told me to go down to the ground. Everybody saw your fat ass fall to the ground. It's like he lies about things that you don't have to lie about.
1: Yeah.
0: You know, and I, you know, in his prime administration.
2: No, no, I agree with you because before he did not lie. He is the biggest liar now. Like Iran gave up 50 something times. It's all the Strait of Hormuz is open. It is insulting.
0: Yeah. And then he said he's going to take the Strait of Hormuz and make it a United States territory. And boomers are like, yeah. I'm like, you people are stupid. It's like I thought at one point in time, I thought the conservative, the GOP, the Republicans, the moderates that made up the Republicans and the conservatives, I thought we were the smart ones. But we got that same stupid ignorance that you can find.
2: I agree. People ask why I'm pissed at Republican Party and people attacking me.
0: Yeah.
2: It's not that I'm mad they're attacking me. They're acting just like mindless Democrats. I've said that. I'm like, you guys are acting just as mindless as a Democrat cult. And I'm not associated with you.
0: Yeah, right. And that's what's pissed me off so much. I was like, I thought we were better than this.
1: Yeah.
0: For people to just be brown nosed in everything Trump does, even at this point. Mm-hmm. I'm like, I thought we were better than this. This is what destroyed the Democrat Party. Mm-hmm. The Democrat Party come up with these crazy ideas and they keep going further and further left. And their voters, they're like, yeah, that's a great idea. Men can be women. Mm-hmm. It's like there's no pushback on anything. And to see that kind of that same perspective and mindset on the right, it's like,
1: yes.
2: But really aren't you proud of Republicans on average? Trump's gone from 57 to 30. Mm-hmm. We're not like the Democrats. Almost everybody I know is Trump supporters. Like, we don't like Democrats, but God, we're freaked out. We're mad at Trump. I mean, I'm glad we're not a cult. I think we show we're not a cult.
0: Yeah. Trump's got a cult around him, though.
1: Yeah.
0: He's definitely got a cult of followers around him. But overall, I think, if Trump ran for a third term, I don't think he would win.
2: I think
0: midterms. The midterms is going to be a nice little metric, a barometer to show.
2: I agree. So what is your prediction for the midterms? And if we lose the House and Senate, then how does Trump behave after that?
0: Well, we're going to lose the House and Senate.
1: You think so? Yeah.
0: Yeah, and his last 2 years is going to be a circus. They're going to try to impeach him. But, you know, he brought it on himself. He actually brought all this on himself.
1: Yeah, I was pissed off when it was going after him his first term. But, you know, I'm going to just sit back and enjoy the show because you had the country in the palm of your hands. If you had just stuck to the things you ran on, there would be another red wave. But no, you just lied.
2: I agree. People ask why everybody. I was so happy the first 4 months. It was all going. Mm-hmm. It's like that Moby song that in all was strange ways or what's it called? It was all going so good till it didn't. And it was like it was so. And then the Epstein thing, and it went.
0: It was crazy. He won the popular vote. We had the House. The Senate, the country in the palm of our hands. If he did what he did, we have a red wave in 2028, and this country is moving more conservative. Yeah. He ruined all of that.
1: Yeah.
0: He built
2: it. Why did he do it? Why did he do it?
0: The Republican Party?
1: Yeah.
2: Why? Well, it's obviously Epstein being blackmailed, right? I mean, that's it. So what happened 4 months into his administration? Elon leaves, everything goes to hell.
0: Yeah. And Elon said it. He's in the Epstein list.
1: He's in the Epstein house.
0: So he's got to be compromised. He just got to be because the person he have in office right now is just not the person we voted for. And for a person of his stature, he says he's against Epstein. Why don't you release his co-conspirators? Why don't you go after the people that was behind it? Why did you do away with Thomas Massie, Marjorie Taylor Greene, some of your biggest supporters who stood by you? As lawyers as they can be, and you ready to stand with a pedophile ring. That's when I lost all respect for that man.
1: Yeah.
0: And then you release all these files and everything's redacted. It's like, what's the point?
1: Right.
2: Well, fraud. You nailed it. You nailed it. So what comes after MAGA then, and what do you think we should do? I think we should just move America past first. Trump and like go off each candidate, which Republicans are overall better, check each candidate, support them. Well, I mean, what do we do now that we're just, you know, Trump destroyed himself?
0: Yeah, I can't even repeat that word, MAGA. I'm not MAGA. I'm America first.
1: Yeah,
0: it's got to be J.D. Vance, and his slogan should be America first. And he's got to denounce a majority of things that Trump done. He's got to regain the respect that, you know, the true conservatives had for Trump. He's got to be able to tap into that. If he doesn't tap into that, he's got to. Because if he comes out like Kamala, if I had anything to do all over, I would have just did everything Joe Biden would have did. Mm-hmm. If he comes out and does that with Trump, I'm not voting for him.
1: I'm not voting for him.
0: Nope.
2: But he's already repudiating Trump. I don't think that's going to happen.
0: Yeah. And what wins these elections is the moderate. MAGA doesn't win elections. It's the person that's more moderate
1: right down the middle.
0: And I'm pretty much that person.
1: But I have a lot of faith in J.D. Vance. Hopefully he can turn around what Trump destroyed, because Trump is destroying the GOP. He is. He built it up. He got all these people appointed to the Supreme Court. He's did a lot of great things, but something happened to that man. He's destroying everything he's built.
2: No, I agree.
1: He's making a lot of money, though.
2: But the larger issue is, I look at the enemy. They are all attacking Vance. So people say, why do I overall like Vance? Well, it's real attacks from the left and the right. They are worried about him. And they go, oh, mm-hmm. Peter Thiel and all this stuff. Okay, move that aside. Peter Thiel's involved in all the politics, Republican. Why do you think the system, and you agree, is after Vance? What is it about him they don't like? He's not retarded like Kamala or what?
1: I think he's America first at his heart. He's not bombastic either. Yeah, he's young. He's not an old boomer.
0: Right. He's not a billionaire.
1: And he's
2: exactly. They want geriatric people they can control, like Mitch McConnell.
1: Mm-hmm. Right. Exactly. And it helps, too, that his wife is brown. His kids has got a year-round tan. So he can pull from the left and the right.
0: Yeah.
1: Yeah, he can. They can't really go out and label him as a racist either. Having a brown family and all. And when have you ever heard that a Republican speak out against Israel? Any Republican. Right. You got the vice president speaking out on Israel. So that puts hope in me.
0: Yeah.
1: And, you know, just to make everything clear, I don't hate Jews. I just hate the things that they're doing to those Palestinians. It's just wrong to treat a group of people that way because you feel like you're better than them. And that's what their religion teaches. You have the freedom to practice whatever religion you want. But when it comes down to doing the right thing, I mean, you just can't justify.
2: Well, they keep finding giant mass graves of dead Palestinians, and that's bad. I'm against it. But also, I don't like Israel dragging us into this war and trying to run our country with the NDAA.
1: Yeah, not only did they drag us, they blackmailed us into this war, because that's what's happening. Also, they're like bombing all these Muslim countries, and then Israel says you need to take them as refugees. So now they can put the boogeyman here in our country, and they use those people to have this Israel first mindset when it comes to being American. Mm-hmm. They use that. That's why they want those Muslims here. They want.
2: No, I agree. Well, the good news is Israel's spell over America is broken. Don't you agree?
1: I agree. I agree. Strongly agree. And it's good. Finally, people, the internet has exposed what's really going on with these foreign conflicts. Yeah.
2: Did the Federal Reserve just raise rates? Ooh. Trump did all that work to get his guy in. Did they just raise rates? Holy mackerel.
1: We got diesel at $9.
2: All right, gentlemen, the Hodge Twins. Join us again soon. Trump to Austin anytime you want. X Hodge Twins, officialhodgetwins.com. Get all the merchandise there. We're big league. Great folks. Conservative Twins on YouTube, the Hodge Twins. Great job, men. Thank you so much, and God bless you. Men of integrity.
1: God bless you.
0: Thank you. God bless you, Alex Jones.
1: I salute you.
2: Hour number four.
0: Alex Jones.
2: Trade it. I really appreciate Dr. Joe Palumbo joining us here today. There's so many places to go, so many things to talk about, but this is so exciting. I have friends and family. I've had family that had Parkinson's-like disorders and things. They get on peptides, reverses it. I mean, I've got people that, you know, have had torn ligaments, you name it, including myself, go on the BTC-157. That's one of the peptides I've taken the last year. Fixed my shoulder. We had three tears in it. Now it's as strong as ever. I mean, I'm not a doctor or a scientist, but I can tell you, it is amazing. They've also got natural testosterone boosters where no blood test is needed. It's all there. So we're very excited to have this Dr. Ron to explain this, to help people, and to bring people a first-class, five-star telemedicine site, FreedomRxHealth.com, FreedomRxHealth.com.
3: Instead of reacting, I mean, I'm a board-certified ER physician, so we always reacted to patients that were having issues. 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And peptides, hormones, and a lot of the offerings in these spaces allow for that to transpire. 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
2: 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Then you talk to the doctors and you are...
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0: Well, 80-something years ago, World War II ended, and we're right back with the same battle lines again, and we're being set up. And you got this Ed Sheeran and this Macklemore thing, and then, the Jewish owner of the stadium's, you know, cancels one act, so then everybody else pulls out. How is this the center of our universe? While we're watching this, the AI, the globalists, the wars, it's all out of control. Doesn't mean we don't cover it. There's just bigger things behind the scenes here. And Israel and its leadership wants to be front and center in this class of civilizations. They've made themselves the focal point of it. That's their issue. I had bigger fish to fry, but you made it that way. It's your bed. You got to sleep in it. Like they say in Scarface, it's your tree. You're sitting in it. But I legitimately want peace and prosperity, and I want to stop this as best I can. Jason Burmese is always loaded for bear on what's really going on with the AI false flag, all the pre-programming. Bill Gates calling for world government. It's coming up in just 5 minutes when he takes over. But I'm going to say this, I didn't plug last hour. I cannot run this operation without you. We had a big court victory 3 weeks ago. I'll announce a big victory next Wednesday. Bunch of other really cool stuff going on. But the variable in all of this, like oxygen in your lungs, is you. We sell great products that really work, that are amazing. Whether it's the fanny packs, or whether it's the cool new flashlight that's about to sell out, or whether it's the supplements, the methylene blue, or whether it's the t-shirts, water selection, it's all really cool. It's an adventure to wear one of these shirts. This is a great flashlight. Lowest price you're going to find for something that's good. It's great products, so go get them there and build your own patriot economy. What are you doing going to Target and Costco? And everybody does it. I'm not saying you're bad, but not spending money with the patriots. That's how we build our economy. The first thing that when there was lawsuits over a decade ago, and the great folks, the Western Journalism Center, headed up by the folks at WorldNet Daily, got the documents. The first thing the Clintons did when they got in office in 93 was, we got to shut down conservative communities. We got to shut down Amish. We got to shut down newsletters. We got to shut down filmmakers. We got to shut down any type of conservative infrastructure and ecosystem, because that's popular. They'll grow and they'll defeat us. That's why Hillary, we now know, honcho the CIA-run lawsuits against us with the DOJ, because they knew we had their number. That's why it's important to back us. The bad guys want us off the board. Only you can keep me on the board. And when you keep me on the board, you're on the board in this fight, because this is 3D chess. So go to theolivestonestore.com right now. Get the new cool headlamp that's about to sell out. This is every month. There's 1 week where you can get put in 100X for 1 week on every dollar you spend with the sweepstakes on two super vehicles. We got all the amazing products there. They really are game changers, and they allow us to do what we're doing. But if you get one product, get the methylene blue and see what it does for you. Research what it does. Talk to your physician. It is amazing. TheAlexJonesStore.com. But the deals are insane on the site right now, and that's how we fund this operation. 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Now, next week, big announcement on Wednesday. And there's a bunch of other stuff that comes after that that's even bigger. So if you think our court victories were big, they look big when you're up close, but they're small. Bigger victory next week, even bigger victories the week or two after that. And it's all because you kept backing us in this fight. So it is a revolutionary act. 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Does it feel big when you get your text message, email, let's say, hey, here's the forbidden show. Please share it. Tell those you share it with to share it. That's a chain reaction. But it is. It's everything. You've got all the power. You call and you thank me and I say, please stop. I want to fight this. I'm like a dog bred for this, or, you know, a whatever it is. I want to do this regardless. I'll keep doing it no matter what happens. I'm not going to stop till I die. But if you want me to punch harder and punch through the enemy armor, you are the wind in the sails. You are the arbiter. You are in control of the destiny. So share the live feeds now at Real Alex Jones on X, and tune into Jason Burmese right now in the war room. 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The destiny's yours. It's in your hands. Take action now, now, now.
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4: It is the fourth hour of the Alex Jones Show. I am your guest host, Jason Burmess. And today we're going to take a look at the promises of artificial intelligence versus the reality of artificial intelligence, which is a very varied thing and almost a catch-all for multiple technologies that are now coming to the forefront. But before we get there, what I really want to hone in on is something that Alex talked about earlier, in the sense that the AI that has been thrust upon the public, the one that we're all debating about, and mostly when we say that, we're talking about the chatbots, the things that are engaging in narrative management, the software that is remotely creating images and video that goes along with that narrative management. And that's why, when you really look at this technology right now, before it has been fully implemented into what they want to engage it into, aka humanoid robots and beyond, to kind of acclimate you to this idea that these things can be sentient, they can be conscious, they should have rights, and we'll get there. I want to talk about technology itself and how much has been kept away from the public, because I guarantee you that the AI that is closed off, okay, and that's really the main argument for this false narrative that they're putting out there, that AI is breaking out of its spaces. It's not a real thing, but we'll get there. So when you look at virtual reality technology, which is also something that is parallel with this technology, because ultimately what they want the human species to do is to further and further engage in a virtual reality and tele-everything, okay? COVID-1984 was a huge run for tele-education and telemedicine, and you see how well that, I mean, really, the dark humor is it's the antithesis of both those things. It's anything but good medicine, and it's anything but good education, but that's what they want to have across the board. I mean, those are just two aspects of restricting you into a small space physically, a small geographic location, restricting your actual movement, and then instead they sell it to you as a DIY, do-it-yourself, everything in this one location, while you virtually engage with everything, while you virtually go places. And that's why it's really important to note that, for instance, NASA, they had their own virtual reality headset for the public that they actually showed to people all the way back in 1990. We'll play just a quick video of, again, this is baseline stuff, but this is, again, what they showed to the public. I'm sure they had stuff that was even further than this.
5: The operator's hardware consists of a head-mounted unit with wide-angle stereoscopic display screens. Magnetic sensors determine the relative position of the headset. The images can come from a database of existing or synthetic models, or the output of a remote source, such as a television camera atop a robot. NASA expects the personal simulator to make reality more accessible to space travelers as in the manipulation of this remotely operated robot arm. Project Director Scott Fisher calls it telepresence, or a virtual environment workstation. By wearing a glove with fiber optic sensors, the operator of this robot arm can couple his movements to those of the robot. To achieve precise control, telepresence includes voice commands and audible response, using both synthetic speech and sound effects.
4: And again, notice the terminology, telepresence, right? And one of the reasons I continue to hone in on NASA in particular is because the space travel stuff, again, it's just like the AI in the sense that they're making all these promises, as they always do ultimately with these type of technologies especially, and then they underdeliver on all of them, but then the dual uses, and there's more than dual, but let's say the uses not on the side of empowering humanity, but say enslaving humanity on behalf of a few. Those are always peak, right? The magic box creates a quote unquote algorithm, and that term is terrible. It's just a programmed way to what? Program you. So someone else programs the box based on your movements because it's a spy box along with a multitude of other devices in real time. The Internet of Things has turned quickly into the Internet of Bodies, right? So NASA, we're going to the moon. We're going to Mars. I mean, it's a bad joke, folks. Meanwhile, this week, they actually finally admitted that they've weaponized space. Been talking about that for years. Now, can we trust them as to what exactly is up there and what fashion it's been weaponized? Absolutely not. But I would say, again, you look at the Strategic Defense Initiative. Yes, there was a lot of money laundering there. We discussed on this program how a lot of that was about narrative management. But at the end of the day, while you're feeding you this idea of moon bases and all this other stuff, no, weaponizing space, both on a surveillance level and on an operational weapon systems level, real thing. Real thing. So once again, I think that was, what, 3-4 days ago that they officially came out with that? But like I said, space travel, even those kind of things, it's about 20-30% of what NASA actually does. They do so much more than that. And with virtual environments, they're at the epicenter of these data collection systems, okay? And we're going to talk about their partnership with Google, right? They have a whole system in which they're taking not only data, but they are embracing quantum mechanics and quantum systems. Again, some they're showing to the public, but just like Alex talked about, some are behind the scenes. And they're integrating that into systems that they're trying to push onto the public. Now, if you noticed with the VR, that's been very difficult to mainline into the public's veins. The technology itself has gotten amazingly better. I mean, you look at that, it's almost a joke. I don't have to wear gloves. In fact, if you don't want to use the sticks and you just want to have your hands as controllers, you can do that too. You don't need sensors around anywhere. You can certainly opt in on sensors. But now the headset itself has so many cameras that are in motion, it creates a sensor field. And that's, I mean, can you imagine what that thing cost in the 90s to do that and show that to the public, let alone what was behind the scenes, to now, you know, you can go to a local pawn shop and you can get the very devices I'm talking about, sometimes less than $100. Now, speaking further to narrative management, NASA, virtual reality, and not just the one that they, again, want you to embrace so that you are subjugated away from reality, but the virtual reality they present to you here. So this is actually an internship program where they're trying to get kids as young as 16 to participate in a first-person perspective moment in history by flying past, present, and future aircraft.
6: This position will seek to build upon ongoing development of this experience. So in other words, they're trying to create a virtual environment, in which you're in these different aircraft, but they want to take you throughout history. You know, I see all these stories all the time, and people love the fantastical, man. This is the stuff that actually goes viral. So you're not going to hear about the latest, about the Genesis mission and the DOE unless you're listening to, the Alex Jones Network or you're listening to Jason Burmis. No one else seems to be talking about it. And by the way, we're going to get into that because the Genesis mission is expanding. It is buying off all sorts of universities. You know, we talked about the partnership with, NIST, but today we're going to talk about the partnership with the National Institute of Health. And DHS as well, Department of Homeland Security, and a ton more universities, right? But the fantastical stuff that they want to put out there is that we got a time traveler. Look at this picture of people in the 60s. This guy looks out of place. Oh, are they holding the phone in this? That's the stuff that goes mega super viral. Not, hey, we've got a large-scale artificial intelligence takeover. Yeah, and by the way, the warning that AI is going to destroy everybody by 2030, only if we allow the people in control of the major AIs, again, the business and government and tech magnates, the banking magnates of the globe that make the real decisions to implement some type of ultra dystopian system based on the data they're collecting and based on the robotics, automated, I would say weapons systems. And we're going to talk about that as well and how this aligns with the COVID-1984 nightmare. So, moving on just a little bit, I mentioned this. It's been really hard for them to sell you on the VR. And I haven't seen, look, I'm a tech head. I own VR headsets. The Meta ones are terrible because they make you log in. They track, trace, database all of your data. There are very few alternatives. But despite that, and despite like they have the most large scale base, they're constantly shutting things down. The Metaverse and Zuckerberg had actually partnered with the World Health Organization. You know, they were trying to create this system of not only replicated geographies, but also a credit-based financial system within the metaverse itself. And people aren't buying into it. And yet, when you look at NASA again, and you look at what they'd like to do in what they're calling the virtual age, I'm going to show that on the screen right now. So Dennis Bushnell, I've shown videos of him here. We're going to show some videos probably of him later. But in 2020, leadership for the virtual age. And just very quickly, if you look at the top one, the ongoing monetization of data, that's huge. And then the last one, this is just before the pandemic, I believe this was released, is pandemics. Pretty prescient. And I mentioned the DIY everything. But when you look at this, the prospective futures of distance education, you know, I talked about tele-everything. Right. They've got it right here. Tele everything, telecommuting, telework, teletravel, education, shopping, medicine, commerce, socialization, politics, and on-site printing manufacture, telemanufacturing. Starts talking about the gig economy. This is where they're pushing it. 100%. They want you in that metaverse and they want you in it because they're telling you that you're going to merge with these machines. Right. I mean, it's right here to enable humans to compete with, partner with, and exist with machines and artificial intelligence. And this piece right here, a follow-up to that 2020 piece, is from 2021. Remember Bushnell, the chief scientist at NASA for decades, around since the Gemini program prior to Apollo, recently passed, I mean, retired, I think, within 2 years of his passing. And so much of his predictions right here have come true. One of the last articles he did right here, in the future, humans could possibly become cyborgs merging with machines. It's all he writes about and speaks about, okay? And here's the thing. When I talk about the over-promising and under-delivering, the boomer generation, if you will, if you actually talk to them, if you sit them down, if they can remember anything, they may remember this. Back in the day before, you know, just as radio was turning into television, all these gadgets were coming in. Technology was sold as this idea that was going to make everybody's life better, that everybody was going to have to work less. So you were already in a system where it was pretty much a one worker in the household, usually the man, and then there was a woman, and there was a multitude of children, and you could afford your house. You could buy it outright or own it within 10 to 20 years. You could have two cars. All those things were possible on one salary during this tail end of the Industrial Revolution. Okay? You understand? And they sold everybody on this technology is going to be great. It's going to make it, you're going to be able to learn to play the piano and all, you're going to educate yourself, all these things. And the opposite happens. The opposite happens. As the technology gets better and more abundant and more widely spread and cheaper. Now, in some ways, hey, these things have obviously made our lives better. Remember how expensive, say, a calculator was back in the day. Now a calculator is embedded in one of these. Even if you wanted one, you literally go to the dollar store, right? Or probably get it even cheaper at like a Salvation Army. I mean, it's good to be able to do addition, subtraction, multiplication, etc., right? All those things are great. But at what cost to what is your money really worth? I mean, is it really, are you really paying a dollar when you look at the standard of living? And all of a sudden, you know, you're working 40 to 60 hours a week. Your wife is working 20 to 40, maybe 40 plus. Maybe both of you are. You don't own your home, actually. You're on year 14 of a 25-year mortgage. I know most are 20 years. I'm just saying you're also paying off a car. You're in a system of credit most of the time. And you have an outright credit system, but you also have a social credit system that's now been built in to this same economy, whether you know it or not, right? And a lot of this was laid out in this 2001, this is July 2001, Future Strategic Issues Warfare by Bushnell himself. And, you know, they're talking about the bots, Borgs, and humans welcome you to 2025 AD. And I want to go back to this really quickly, because when you're talking about ongoing worldwide technological revolutions, economic trends, and the potential nature of farther term warfare, and you look at just the who's who from DARPA and the CIA to the FBI to SOCOM down the list, working with the NRO also there, it tells you that all this stuff is reality, not pixie dust, right? And when you get to the eras right here where we're at, you know, the IT era ends in 2020. The bio-nano era begins in 2020. And I keep saying to people, yeah, of course, we had biological nanotechnology before that. But it wasn't literally being injected into human beings. In 2020, it started to be pretty prescient. Pretty prescient. And then you get into the virtual age, and it's everything I talked about on the move to a total control system over the vast majority of humanity, you know, with this quote unquote elite sitting there. As we get acclimated to more virtual reality, tele-everything, humanoid robotics and automation, restrictions on our movement, restrictions on our access to trade freely. And a lot of these things are happening in real time. And I keep saying it. If they were building automation and robotics for you and I, right? Like Musk is saying, universal high income. If you were against universal basic income, and you should be, okay? Universal, it's the same exact thing. What do you think they're going to let us? It's almost mind blowing. People would buy that idea that these robots are going to create wealth for everybody. If you think that we've been squeezed out of the free market in most respects, that it's, you know, the middle class and the upper middle class that have been eviscerated through these systems. If you missed the largest wealth transfer during the COVID 1984 nightmare, if these people get their way, that's going to be chump change. Chump change. And right now with these wars and the petrodollar, and you are seeing, you know, I just traveled the country. I just drove back and forth from New York City to the Midwest, and I saw those and felt those gas prices, but I saw the diesel ones. And, I forget the individual. I think it's Christensen. I watched his lecture, and I don't agree with everything, but I also don't think these wars in the Middle East are ending. And that's the thing. AI is supposed to be so great. It can't even figure out how human beings could stop doing, you know, war. Instead, it seems to be creating more conflict, and we have more sickness. So now it's gone from, again, the idea that it's going to be this savior to it could wipe out humanity within 3.5 years. I mean, boogeyman stuff. Speaking to the idea of the humanoid robots, again, when I say overpromise and underdelivering, I think that there's a good possibility. And when you see this robot in particular, I don't think it's going to be the style of robots. We'll see. But China literally just opened up a factory they say is designed to produce one humanoid robot every 10 minutes. At launch, obviously, that is not going to be the case. Now, I want to get into the doomsday scenarios because I think that that's really important. First of all, you do have these camps that are telling you, oh, you know, don't worry about anything with AI. And I don't agree with that either. First of all, because artificial intelligence is being set up to be narrative management, these agents themselves, they want you to give over your autonomy. They want you to engage with this thing that is completely and totally synthetic and based around the track trace database that they do on you in particular to placate to you, so that you trust it to pay your bills, to schedule your life, to give you medical advice, all those things. And they're saying that chief information officers are going to put guardrails around them. Folks, I've said it before. I'll say it again. The chief artificial intelligence officer program has already gone on. They are already in all the major companies. The government already oversees all the hardware and software that can be audited at any time. And here's something I didn't know. We'll get into that in a minute. Where is it? Actually, a university. Where is it? Come on. No, we want to get into him in a minute, man. See, we're going to go down the line. One of these is going to be there. Don't worry. We're going to go over all this stuff. Here it is right now. Now, AI reshaping higher education in Montana. They're putting them in the university system as well. They've got a chief artificial intelligence officer. So they're not just buying out the university system with the Department of Energy and the Genesis mission. They also are overseeing their work. The government is already in-

0: for the victims and for the American people that are victims of the world, of all the wars, of the police state, of the TSA garbage. We've got to continue to expose this. And I'm going to tell all the apologists now, because the order's obviously gone out to the Israeli folks and others getting money to rehabilitate, you know, 9/11 and make it the official story true, that it's now time to revisit 9/11. Not just myself. I challenge all the other 9/11 researchers out there to go ahead and come back into the fight. I know it's been 25 years and we've covered it ad nauseum, but they're trying to rewrite history again, so we're not going to let them do that. 9/11 was an inside job t-shirt available right now at theyellowstonestore.com, and that will fund the second American Revolution worldwide.
1: We have to fight for our sovereignty. We have to fight to protect, again, what God gave us, which, I mean, our health is one of the biggest things. We're all, at this point, middle-aged. We're trying to have families. And I think with the transhumanist agenda, there's a little bit of a psyop afoot.
0: Well, oh, I've said that. Well, the other day when I had you guys coming on, I said, we're doing something about what we can take control of. Mm. And then the last few years, Joe Rogan, one time at dinner, goes, about 3 years ago, you're fat. Your own enemy. He does that to guests. It was like Theo Von, too. Get off that Prozac, you idiot. And people were mad at him. That's tough love Joe does. And he's there with Sean Johnson, the Navy SEAL guy that I'd known for years, wasn't really friends. Sean goes, fine, I'll train you. I'll meet you every morning. And I said, all right, let's do it. And then I lost like 70 pounds, and I kind of halfway cut back and gained back 10. But now I'm back to where I was. I'm going to go even lower. But the whole point is that Joe goes, you know, you're your own worst enemy. You think the global's going to kill you. You're killing yourself. And so that's where Masterpiece comes in. That's where doing all this comes in. I mean, this is real, folks. Methylene blue works. Bovine colostrum works. This, getmasterpiece.com. The Masterpiece is unbelievable.
2: We are at a crossroads with the survival of the human species. And the people that have all the resources and all have spelled that out very clearly to us. And the things that they are putting inside of our body to complete that mission. You gotta get out. The fact of the matter is, zeolite, which is one of the main ingredients of Masterpiece, has been proven in all ways to remove every toxin that it's looked at grabbing. It performs, that's why it's called the Master Binder.
0: But yours is different.
2: It's completely different.
0: Because it doesn't just pull stuff, it brings in the key sea minerals.
2: Yes, absolutely. So any way that you would actually test Masterpiece out, which would be like its pH, its molecular composition, its molecular ratio, if it's isotonic and whatnot, it is identical to blood plasma. Talking about marine plasma, sea plasma, minerals, it is the same molecular composition as your blood profile. And so why does that matter? Blood is life. When you are grabbing the problem with our bodies, with the toxins in there, which is disrupting how our bodies perform on every level, it's literally made our bodies mineral deficient. Toxins take the place of minerals. So when the Masterpiece is carrying in minerals, when it takes a toxin, it's giving the perfect minerals right there at that time. That's why everyone that looks at the testing, whether it's our hair tissue mineral analysis practitioners, our blood testers, which we've done three different independent third-party labs doing different blood testing, they've never seen results like this.
0: Yeah, so regular zeolite just pulls out bad stuff. It doesn't replace it. This is zeolite with a good thing, pulls out bad, it goes bloop, good.
2: Yeah. Our bodies are magical if you get the poisons out.
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0: Alex Jones Show, because there is a war on for your mind.
1: We are back. This is the fourth hour of the Alex Jones Show. I'm your guest host, Jason Vermes. I want to get into the threat of some type of an AI-driven cybersecurity attack. Now, first and foremost, artificial intelligence models are only put out into the wild on behalf of human beings that have programmed them. All right. They are not autonomous. They also cannot break free of a system that does not have hardware access to the internet. And many of these large language models purposely are trained offline in those specific arenas. However, cybersecurity attacks that have happened,

0: over the past couple of decades right now are very, very hard to trace. And they give certain levels of plausible deniability. That's why they are the perfect cover for a large-scale false flag attack where you could really go after several different types of infrastructures that are non-military that would be crippling to a modern society, but incorporate that into military, and it could be something that is totally and completely catastrophic. Just messing with economic digital systems and not giving people access to their money or the ability to use their card or tap to pay, et cetera, would probably be extremely problematic, especially the longer it goes on. And the tools that they would give you would, of course, be digital in nature. They would have vast government oversight and emergency powers out of the gates. And they really pushed this idea in the mainstream media for a very long time. But the World Economic Forum in particular had this little gem that they promoted during the COVID-19 pandemic tail end. It says it's shaken our economics and society to the core and shown us how vulnerable we are to biological threats in the digital world. Similar risks are being overlooked right now. A cyber attack with COVID-like characteristics would spread faster and further than any biological virus. Oh, its reproductive rate would be around 10 times greater than what we've experienced with the coronavirus. So in other words, 10 times more authoritarian, everybody. They're frothing at the mouth to get these types of powers. You understand? And what? They're talking about just today. The Coast Guard and FBI are inspecting a tanker over a possible cyber attack. And, of course, you got this guy. This is another clown show over here. This is another guy that actually uses the COVID-1984 nightmare as an idea that governments needed to do more. They didn't do enough. They didn't do enough boot stomping on your face. They didn't have the heel of their boot right here on your throat enough. And, you know, I don't even know if this guy's the godfather of artificial intelligence, Yoshaya Bengio. I'm sure he's a very smart guy. But I know a lot of very smart guys that took multiple hate and lie shots. Okay? I would like to point out what wasn't enough for most people and how these technologies have now expanded. And remember when this is on the Today Show. Remember when they broke out the drones to track trace databases to make sure you weren't sick, to track your temperature? I mean, a lot of people forget that. Jason Burmes doesn't forget.
1: In the small town of Westport, Connecticut, a drone is scanning for COVID-19 symptoms. And the reaction here is, well, mixed. Police have been flying drones here since 2016 for everything from traffic management to search and rescue. And they can use them to spot and warn people who are gathered too closely. But now, Dragonfly, the company that makes the drones, claims they can also detect whether you're running a fever, sneezing, or coughing heavily, all through a single camera flying 40 feet overhead.
0: Oh, if you got a little sniffles, what your temperature is. And look, the drones are just one more aspect to that. The flock cameras, which, hey, props to the Quad Cities. Moline has said they are now ending their flock camera contract. A lot of people are like, well, are they going to put in the Axon cameras or the Motorola cameras? Apparently, the backlash has been enough that they're going to do away with the technology as long as we keep saying no. Okay? They didn't ask anybody. Now, those type of cameras 100% would be utilized for the same thing that those drones were. And you don't have to be talking about a sickness in a cyber attack scenario, especially when the entire economic infrastructure is affected. So that's something really to keep in mind. Now, one of the other things I want to talk about on the impact of all these things And especially with this Genesis mission, right? Before we get into the impact, I want to just briefly go over the latest partnerships with this Genesis mission. So as many of you may remember, the Genesis mission is through the Department of Energy. Bill Gates had a Q clearance. In other words, he's a government agent at one of the highest levels under the Department of Energy from 2014 through the middle of 2021, helped distribute propaganda around mRNA, has his nice little organization that's completely tax-free, that's allowed to invest money and make 20 times anything you could imagine on boop boops, that guy. So the Department of Energy has this large-scale operation to push AI, to push data centers, and to buy up academia. All right, they've already got all the authoritative institutions on board. We mentioned NIST, National Institute of Standards and Technology, the good people that basically covered up the Twin Towers and World Trade Center Building 7. Those good people are part of this. Well, now the NIH, the National Institute of Health, they're also going to scale up with artificial intelligence and the Biogenesis mission. You understand? And this is AI driven. This is why you got to watch all this everything, telemedicine in particular. So here's DHS. They're part of the Genesis mission. They're part of this energy department. So this is like such a huge thing. Once again, you've got PPPL links Stellar AI with UK Fusion supercomputer under Genesis mission, and they're looking at different propulsion systems and fusion systems here. And I've talked about how it's also international. All right, La Sierra professor selected for DOE Genesis mission AI research grant. There's almost 300 of these grants out there. Okay, we got two ones here at Old Dominion University for artificial intelligence. All right, Brookhaven Lab to lead $14 million AI project for nation's electric grid through the Genesis mission. And that's going to be the next thing we talk about, is basically the energy, the resources that are going to, in real time, be taken away, restricted from human beings as they put these grids into place. And the double thing, because you're still bad, you've still got a carbon footprint, but these things need fresh water, and you get none, or you pay an exorbitant price for that as well. USC researchers land major AI-driven grants from Department of Energy. It's Duke. It's everywhere. Everywhere. And we've also got this move back into nuclear, but that will also be highly restricted and probably on site at the larger scale data centers that are going to enable these AI agents. And the way that the AI agents are enabled is they want a digital twin of you down to your heartbeat, if they can, down to the predictive programming of what you're thinking in real time. And they're also developing different technologies. We've talked about the fusion systems, the propulsion systems. Here's the thin film development that they're getting involved in. All right. Now, at least on the water end, people are kind of picking up on it, right? Poll shows Americans are increasingly alarmed about AI's ecological footprint. Now, the headline is totally and completely deceptive, right? They act like, see, they want to sell you still on that green narrative, your bad carbon footprint. But you read the subheadline, over half of Americans fear AI-driven data centers will hike electricity costs, because they will, and they have, and they are in real time, and strain water supplies in local areas, which they have and are doing in real time. And I see these morons out there comparing their water use to golf courses. Now, first and foremost, I don't golf, and I don't care about golf. I love the golf course bit from George Carlin all those years ago. It's a great bit. At the same time, to even say it's close to the same thing, that the water you use on a golf course with human beings in a normal sewage system, is that of powering these data sets that's ridiculous. And these data centers are in their infancy compared to what they want to do. So their arguments make no sense, but again, they're pushing us into this AI age. Now, I want to point this out. NASA in particular, since 2018, Bushnell in particular, has been talking about this water shortage coming, saying it's going to be the challenge of the century now for, you know, almost, well, over two decades, not almost, over two decades, because they knew they were going to do this. They knew they were pushing people into automation, into robotics, into tele-everything. These are their blueprints. And that's why NASA and DARPA and Google in particular are at the hip together. They're at the hip together. That's the reality. Okay? Freshwater supplies are abruptly depleting. 2024. Across the globe, NASA warns. No, we're depleting them with these technologies. Weather intelligence firm supports DOE Genesis mission on power system water risk. So this is brand new. This is out of the past couple weeks. And again, they always step in to be the saviors. See, that we're aware of the problem. We better do something about it. No, they're the cause. These data centers that they're pushing are the cause. These coalitions that they're building are bringing us a power system water risk, are going to raise our prices. I mean, no big deal. Water is just the life force of the planet. No biggie. So I'm going to say this. I haven't read this, so I don't want to make too much commentary on old Billy Boy's, Mr. Gates's turbulent AI era is here. The choices we make now are critical. Apparently, he's got a video in here as well. All right. Bill Gates is pro-eugenics, pro-population control, pro-authoritarianism, clearly compromised via Epstein, therefore others. You know, had to say in those like sham hearings, those limited hangout hearings that Epstein did hold over his head, his relationships with like those 19 and 20 year old Russians, the bridge player or whatever, with his wife. Can you imagine what they've really got on this guy? And the guy's a creep to get. Who wants that kind of power over people? Who wants to pose as a superhero while you hold an infant in another nation that you're trying to? I'm going to leave it there. I'm going to leave it there. Okay. So I showed you how, you know, CIOs are now in the university system, but the university system also a big part of this Genesis mission and the Department of Energy. Well, as I was talking about with artificial intelligence, quantum computing, NASA and Google, MIT, again, Massachusetts Institute of Technology, hotbed for the development of DARPA robotics in particular, the big dogs, a lot of the humanoid robots were part of that, Boston Dynamics, et cetera, out of MIT, IBM, you know, one of these companies that has been around forever. So these two have now expanded their research partnership into artificial intelligence and quantum computing. And what that really is, again, is the commercialization of a lot of these technologies and what they're showing to the public and giving you a sub-brand for what Google and NASA are going to produce in that arena. A new quantum algorithm could unlock faster AI and scientific computing. Again, this is what they're showing the public. Quantum has been around now in these regards well over a decade. You haven't seen viable commercial products. There's been all sorts of talk that they're going to be able to do these kind of computers and that they don't need to be in these crazy temperatures. I mean, you look at what this is. That's a cooling mechanism for the actual chip that's about this big that has to be in an enclosure to work. So, you know, one of the things we have to keep in mind is go ahead, look up the Quantum Artificial Intelligence Laboratory, okay? And this is the one that NASA partners with Google. There's such sparse information out there about these things that you have to understand, once again, a vast array of technology is being hidden from the public. the narratives that they're selling us on, again, you just have to historically look, are not the actual agenda. And this stuff is moving at a pace that we can't imagine. You know, here we have DARPA in on this behind the scenes. Now, I want to play just a quick video here of Bushnell all the way back in 2011 at a thing called the Blue Tech Forum, talking about code words. Because just like I began, you know, they tell you one thing. That's a code word for a totally different thing of what they're telling. For instance, he's going to tell you the code word is sustainability. Now, if you're listening to NPR all day and you're watching CNN, right, you think sustainability is about saving the environment and doing good for humanity and nature around you. No, it's about your standard of living plummeting. It's a code word for that. These people openly say it in front of audiences. They openly write about it in their white papers. And we just sit there on the fence. But here's Bushnell at a conference where he's talking about what? 15 years ago, the whole thesis on this thing is that we're running out of fresh water. By the way, in this, he also talks about basically biologically changing the human species if they're not able to successfully terraform the planet or terraform certain aspects of it for the species. But really, it's all about us merging with the machines at the end. Just listen to him himself. Of course, wanted to freeze on me. I love it when things freeze on me. That's my favorite, let me tell you. It is my favorite when I go to play something and it looks like we're going to crash the thing. Come on. Let's see if no. Oh, that's in real time. Let's see if I've still got some of these things open. I do. So we'll just do this. The majesty, I can't get mad at the crew like Alex gets mad at the crew because this is my own jackassery right here. I did this and no one else did this. So let's get rid of that and let's see if we can bring it up right now.
2: In fact, prevention of collapse of the ecosystem has now become the overwhelming issue. Current food production is based on freshwater plants, i.e. glycophytes. We're running out of fresh water, as you know.
0: No.
2: The code word.
0: Hold on. Let's bring it back. No, I didn't know in 2011 that we were running out of fresh water. In fact, the public wasn't talking about that either. And yet, this chief scientist from NASA is, he's about to tell you code words. Let's bring it back one. Let's bring it on back.
2: Current food production is based on freshwater plants, i.e. glycophytes. We're running out of fresh water, as you know. The code word is sustainability. The crashing of the ecosystem is due to population growth and the way we're now living, our standard of living. The estimates vary between 30 and 50% of a planet that we're currently short to sustain the standard of living and the current population, much less the population growth. As the Asians and their billions come up as they are at 9 to 11% growth rate, the Western standards of living, we're going to be short three more planets, and they're not readily available. Now, this will result in peak everything. This will result in standards of living plunging. So this is Malthus 101.
0: Let me just stop it right there. I mean, people uncomfortably laugh. Have the Asians and their billions come up? Oh, wait, they have. Are they now talking openly about our water supply being utilized? Like this guy knows what he's talking about. He puts out other false narratives. You know, again, this idea we're going to Mars, et cetera, et cetera. But Malthus 101, that's eugenics 101. That's how much is a life worth. And he's telling you they're using code words.
2: These innate ecosystem restrictions and shortfalls will necessarily shift world econometrics from a growth mantra to one of sustainability, with possible population control instigated along the way that changes everything.
0: Whoa! Whoa! I said eugenics 101. Were you consulted on the possible population control that they instigate along the way that changes everything? Same guy that says the bio-nano era back in 2001 is going to take place in 2020, and then a vast majority of the human populace is injected with bio-nanotechnology. Huh, instigate population control along the way. Let's see what else he has to say.
2: In terms of employment, just as an example, we are in a jobless economic recovery. There's about 7 million jobs. Some of them were globalized and offshore, about a third. The rest of them are gone. The code word is productivity improvement, which is a code word for ever better automation and robotization. If you look at the way the robots are going, human-level machine intelligence from the IBM Brain Project is now about 10 to 15 years out. Via biomimetics, where they nanosection the neocortex, and they're replicating in silicon, okay? And they're having great success at all. So this is not soft computing. This is via biomimetics. We have looked 20, 30 years out with the way robotics and automation and machine intelligence is going, and what jobs the machines cannot do. The answer is none. We thought we need human touch and labor in nursing homes for a while with the Japanese 2 years ago, but robots in nursing homes, the patients like it much better than the humans.
0: Got to stop it there quick. Again, they're telemedicine. They want to bring robotics in there. You don't even have a human touch. And these people think it's funny. And they're telling you right now, the plan is what? For AI and robotics and automation to take you out. Let's see what the coup de grace here is at the end.
2: The machines are creating wealth within the structures of the ecosystem capability. The machines are reducing costs, okay, producing wealth, but the humans increasingly can't compete.
0: And that's why, in a guy like that's mind, it's okay to push this transhumanist agenda. It's okay to push authoritarian track, trace, database, command, and control systems globally, because this guy believes, as they've written in, there is no more natural evolution of anything. Forget about the species. Those people, that scientific elite and madmen that Eisenhower warned us about, have taken full control. Folks, that is going to wrap it up for the fourth hour of the Alex Jones Show. If you want to see more of this stuff, you can follow me over on X. It is at Jason Burmes. I've also got myself a YouTube. It's the Info Warrior over there. But if you type in Jason Burmes, you can find that. You can also see all of my documentary films for free. A Loose Change, Final Cut, Fabled Enemies, Invisible Empire, A New World Order Defined, and Shade, the Motion Picture. 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We will see you on the flip side.
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5: In what I'm about to say. But I feel compelled to speak the truth to you so that in prayer you would feel compelled to speak the truth to others. I think, hypothetically, what's going on is that there is a secret satanic contingent operating in America and across the world. And I have read, I've read a great deal of documentation of people that are driven to drink human blood and baby blood for all kinds of highs and health reasons and to acquire supernatural powers. Now, this, I believe that if you scratch beneath the surface of the Mystery Babylon religions, which originated in Mystery Babylon, you will see that it is a cult, a death cult, in which drinking human blood, drinking baby blood, is an essential component of their ritual worship. You're tracking with me. I know you are. See, when it says the woman, Mystery Babylon, was drunk with the blood of martyrs and saints, You know, you laser micro focus in on the text. And I saw the woman drunk with the blood of the saints and with the blood of martyrs of Jesus. Why would Mystery Babylon be drunk on the blood of martyrs and the blood of saints? Is it that Mystery Babylon can't handle her liquor? No, I don't think so. She's like Satan's queen of sinning. I'm sure she could certainly handle drinking blood without getting drunk. What made her drunk? Could it be that all these alleged supernatural and biochemical components that are attributed to being in baby blood, in human blood, and infant blood, things like adrenochrome, a compound that enhances the power of blood, adrenaline, the drug-like highs that can come upon a person after they drink human blood. Okay, so what is causing Mystery Babylon to become intoxicated, to become drunk upon the drinking of human blood? It's because this kind of human blood is the product of a satanic ritual. This kind of human blood contains all kinds of supernatural and all kinds of enhanced properties that can make somebody high, fearless, produce longevity, youngevity, and bestow, as they claim, supernatural powers. I believe that the reason Mystery Babylon is drunk is not in any way, shape, or form because she can't handle her liquor. I believe that she's drunk drinking the blood of martyrs and drinking the blood of saints is because she's drinking blood that came from a ritualistic baby or ritualistic child sacrifice, which somebody slaughtered on a ritualistic altar that produces blood packed with adrenochrome, packed with adrenaline and other components that make a person high and has all kinds of special property, enhanced properties to it. Okay. This is where we are. So we have to understand the big picture. This blood drinking, which is being, there is a secret. America is not what you thought it was. America is composed of many layers or many tiers of understanding. America is compartmentalized in the reality of its occult information. So here we have, on a global scale, the signs of the times coming true right before our eyes. And we remember that Jesus Christ said to us, as it was in the days of Noah, so it will be in the days of the coming of the Son of Man. Well, what happened in the days of Noah? The fallen angels descended to the earth and mated with human females that had human DNA, producing a hybrid species of Rephaim and Nephilim. In addition, the fallen angels experimented in terms of reproduction with the animal species, the bird species, the fish species. And this was the trigger wire, the tripwire, if you will, that caused God to pour out his judgment on the earth, primarily a great flood judgment that would destroy every living thing, human, animal, fish, bird, whose DNA was corrupted by human female DNA. And so God had to judge it and wipe out all the DNA that was corrupted. This is happening in our lifetime with the genetic modification, the secret experimentation in laboratories. This, along with the drinking of human blood, this, along with worshiping Satan through human cannibalism, and so many other dark, dark, evil activities that I can't even force my lips to speak to you. We have been called to be here for such a time as this. God chose us to be here for such a time as this. God has given us a specific call. I ask you to join with me. Visit paulmcguire.us, that's paulmcguire.us. Ask the Lord what you should give financially in terms of a donation, a contribution, or a gift. Whatever God speaks to your heart, obey him. Do whatever it is that God tells you to do. And pray now. Let's just say, Lord, show me what you would have me give. And whatever God places in your heart, simply obey him. Also, make sure you partner with us in being a prayer warrior for me, my family, and everybody associated with this ministry. Also, make sure that they're not falsifying our numbers of watchers, listeners, viewers, etc., etc. Make sure that you are preempting that in the ranking system. We need your help. You can do all of that at paulmcguire.us. That's paulmcguire.us, together, in season or out of season. But right now, Now is the time to begin ramping up in a serious manner, more efficient, more far-reaching platforms of communication, so that we can, above all things, win souls to Jesus Christ, make disciples of all nations. The most powerful thing that we can do in terms of teaching Bible prophecy, the most powerful thing that we can do is win souls to Jesus Christ by presenting the truth of the gospel to them. The most powerful thing that we can do is to make disciples of all nations, teach them the Word of God so they can have a biblical understanding. We are in a time of divine opportunity, and God has given each one of us a call from God. So God bless you. This is Paul McGuire. Visit paulmcguire.us. That's paulmcguire.us.

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1: Welcome to the Audio Imaginarium. Come on in, weary traveler, hang your cloak on a peg, grab a stool, and come warm yourself by the fire. There are stories to be told, and you are among friends. It's Sunday, January 17th, 2021, and I don't believe the numbers. That's my new show intro. Yes, the virus is real. We need to mitigate risk, but the data, I believe, is seriously flawed. Likely it is even fudged. We have a busy show for you tonight. Broadcaster, blogger, fiercely independent investigator, researcher George Freund will be here in hour two. We're just a few days away from the Kamala Harris administration being sworn in, and that I said that the way I intended to say it, the Kamala Harris administration. Placeholder President-elect Joe Biden will take the oath of office as the 46th president, of course, in just a few days. But how long will he be president before he's pushed aside or before he steps aside? We all know that's what's going to happen. That was the plan from the beginning. So we need to pay more attention to Kamala Harris. Who is she? Where does she come from? Namely, the California Democratic machine under her former lover, Willie Brown Jr., who served as a state assemblyman for 30 years, 15 as speaker. He was also the mayor of San Francisco. And back in the 1970s, Willie Brown and many others, as we'll discuss in the second hour, many others in his party in California were bending over backwards to court political favor with a madman, a mass murderer, namely Jim Jones, the leader of the People's Temple, who in 1978, you know the grisly details, Jones would lead a mass suicide or murder of his followers in their camp of Jonestown in Guyana. And all 909 people, including children, died after being forced to drink cyanide-laced punch. And as I mentioned, Jim Jones was a powerful political force in San Francisco. He was a mentor to Willie Brown, and Willie Brown was a mentor to Kamala Harris. George Freund will be with us in the second hour to discuss. This hour, members of federal, provincial, and municipal police forces in Canada all swear an oath of allegiance. The necessity of performing this ritual goes back beyond the beginning of modern policing. The basic text of the oath is remarkably consistent throughout the Western world. Invoking an oath is looked upon as necessary due to the enormous power and trust society bestows upon the position and public concern that abuse of such power and trust will ultimately have accountability. And the oath goes something like this: I solemnly swear that I will be loyal to Her Majesty the Queen and to Canada, and that I will uphold the Constitution of Canada, and that I will, to the best of my ability, preserve the peace, prevent offenses, and discharge my other duties faithfully, impartially, and according to the law, so help me God. Now, most police in Canada take that oath very seriously. Sadly, some do not. And these days, it seems as though the very people who took an oath to serve and protect are too busy enforcing excessive and ridiculous public health orders. The Charter of Rights be damned. If you're assembling in mass numbers in the name of social justice, the police will look on, maybe even take a knee. If you decide to pay or to play a little pawn shinny, overzealous police may just tackle you to the ground or taser you. On Saturday, of course, police dispersed crowds at two anti-lockdown protests, one at Dundas Square, another at Nathan Phillips Square. There were three arrests, one after a protester allegedly assaulted a police officer. If that is true, that individual should be punished to the full extent of the law. 18 people were charged with failure to comply. Failure to comply with what? A stay-at-home order. What's happening to our country? Well, a growing number of retired and active duty police in Canada have seen enough. They're as disturbed and distressed as you are by what they're witnessing. And a few of them got together and formed a group called Police on Guard for Thee, One of the founders is Vincent Gerses. He's a retired senior Ontario Provincial Police Constable. He's a former forensic collision investigator, an ex-ERT member. And he's very concerned about the present displays of police overriding their constitutional oaths at the hands of ambitious politicians and even police management. He doesn't like the dangerous potential of certain tyranny, political, and emerging globalist agendas colliding with Canadian patriots. Again, Vincent Gerses, a founding member of Police on Guard for Thee. Vincent, welcome to the program. How are you?
2: Good evening, Richard, and thanks for having me on your show.
1: My pleasure. Tell us a little bit more about Police on Guard for Thee. When was it formed and roughly how many members so far?
2: Well, I actually can't speak in volumes about that group. The views that I'm going to express and the opinions and the ideas that I expressed on your show this evening, they will be my own and are in no way represent any previous or current group that I belong to. That has been the request of most groups that I have belonged to or do belong to. And so I value that. But I can speak to the issues that you want to speak to this evening. I just can't act as a representative from any group or talk about any information from any group specifically.
1: I understand. So putting the group aside, though, you're certainly not alone. There are other individuals, and they would have to speak on behalf of themselves, obviously. But in other words, you're not alone. There are a number of police, retired, active duty, that are clearly upset with what's going on. Is that fair to say?
2: Yes, that's correct. As far as the group that you had mentioned, I was the first officer to sign on with that group. That is retired officer. I need to be clear about that. I was the first member to sign on publicly with that group. And so there are a number of, quite a few police officers that are concerned about this issue. And I will speak to what that issue is specifically. It has been my concern. It is the concern of several groups. It is the concern of most citizens that I see protesting these issues. And that is that police officers have taken an oath. You know, whether you're an active duty member or for those retired members will recall what our oath was. And the oath is consistent with, in Ontario, with the Police Services Act of Ontario. There are incredible consistencies across the board with the oath, the Police Services Act, and the Canadian Charter of Rights. They're all saying the same thing.
1: So
2: these new medical mandates now that have come out seem to be in conflict with all of that.
1: So what is a police officer to do when he has received instructions from police management, from the government, to enforce these medical orders? We don't expect police necessarily to be constitutional experts, but they receive their marching orders. What are they to do when they feel that something they are being asked to enforce isn't consistent with the Charter of Rights?
2: Well, my opinion, and again, I'm expressing my opinion and what I think these officers should be doing, and what I would be doing if I was an active member, which I am no longer, but I have submitted 32 years of service to the organization, and I think I can, I am not speaking on behalf of the organization, I'm just speaking on behalf of my knowledge from situations that I would have dealt with in times when there is conflict between my moral obligations to society and perhaps an order that comes my way. And it's really a question of having your moral compass dialed in properly. And if it's calibrated and you feel you're getting conflicting orders, in my opinion, the fundamental law of our country is the Canadian Charter of Rights. And these are the basic principles and guiding principles of all of our laws. They're based on that foundation. And if the charter had come into effect in 1982, and that was the same year that I had joined the police service. And it was, you know, very much instilled in training that this is something that we protect and we adhere to the principles of these laws. And as time would go by, on occasion, we would breach these laws. I would say, not to my knowledge, intentionally, but sometimes a little bit of police overreach can happen, and the courts would rule on those cases and set precedent that where there's a violation, even a slight violation, of those rights of individuals, in cases where people were charged, those cases would be dismissed, because that's the way the courts felt the importance of the breaches of these rights needed to go with charges. So there are fundamental or foundational laws that we have in this country. So when medical mandates are being issued by the provinces, they can create new laws, but these laws are now in conflict with the charter. And that leaves a real predicament as to trying to do two opposing things at the same time. If you're going to value your oath, follow the Police Services Act, and act in accordance with the Canadian Charter, these medical mandates are 180 degrees in the opposite direction. So herein lies our problem.
1: Right. So let's, if we can, address some specifics. And I don't know if you're in a position to do that, but so, for example, there was an individual out in the East End of Toronto who was visiting, I believe it was a tea shop, a bubble tea shop, and he was approached by police, later arrested. I believe they asked him for identification. I don't believe he provided that. We know later that that individual took his own life in his home. We don't know what the connection was, to the arrest, if any, whether he had previously underlying mental health conditions. I don't know the particulars. But it's the idea that police can come up to you and simply ask, what are you doing here? Why are you here? Ask for identification. Goes above and beyond the pale. What are your thoughts on that, if you can speak to that case, or hypothetically to that type of situation and how it was handled?
2: Yeah, it wouldn't be appropriate for me to discuss that case with detail and specifics, because I'm not familiar with all the details. I have some vague understanding of what happened there. But again, it is clear that different officers are taking different approaches on this issue, whether you're in agreement with feeling the necessity to follow your oath, the Police Services Act and the Charter, or you feel that you were handed some medical mandates and that seems to be the direction that you need to go in. This is causing an extremely high level of stress within the police agency. I've had a number of officers reach out to me personally and discuss the issue. And again, I have my opinion and my belief on how these matters should be handled. And I'm in agreement that our charter is our foundational principle. And if we start breaching that charter, the federal government does have the ability to suspend your rights from time to time as necessary. But they need to demonstrate why they have suspended your rights. And it has not, the necessity has not come forward by our federal or provincial governments. We have not been provided with the necessity and the rationale behind why this is necessary. In my opinion, and in many officers' opinion, the data does not support that. And that's going to depend on, different people will have different viewpoints on that. And that'll be dependent on the data that you're looking at. I certainly look at a different data set. I have a background in forensic investigations. And so for me, I choose to look at factual data. I choose to go to the direct sites where I can get my data. And if you're going to follow data provided by mainstream media, I believe that mainstream media is the huge cause of the problem here. I think there's a lot of manipulation in the media. There's a lot of fear-mongering, and that the what you're hearing in the mainstream media is not supporting the true data.
1: I would agree. I think that they are in the fear business, and all we hear is this steady drumbeat about cases and new cases with no context, and the numbers just on the face of them can be frightening. But without the context, how many of those cases or positive tests, in other words, not infections, positive tests, are false positives? How many of those are symptomatic versus asymptomatic? How many resulted in hospitalization? So simply to rely on new cases, which seems to be driving a lot of the lockdown measures and restrictions, just seems to me to be patently absurd. I will maybe delve into some of your forensic expertise a little bit later in the hour, but let me ask you just to get your reaction when you saw, as many or most of us did, this video, for example, of a gentleman out west who was trying to play a little pond hockey or a little shinny on the ice and was tackled by police and roughed up because he happened to be holding a hockey stick, basically. What was your reaction when you saw that?
2: I was very appalled by what I had seen. Now, I understand that there's some commentary on that the things that had precluded what was seen in the video, maybe 5 or 10 minutes of discussion or something that was going on prior to that, is something that we don't see and we're not familiar with. But I know what I did see in the video that had come out that was exposed. And I found that very, very shocking and very unprofessional in behavior. And I just could not understand the necessity behind a lot of what had happened there. I found it very disturbing, and I just could not see myself having been in a situation like that. I just could not have seen myself in that profession reaching that point, utilizing that type of force in that situation. But again, I didn't see what precluded that. Again, what I did see was unprofessional behavior, and I seriously question a lot that had gone on there on the side of the police. But that wasn't as shocking to me as the following day when I had heard the comments made by the chief of police in Calgary, and that I found disturbing as well. What I would have expected to find was senior management of an organization say, you know, we're going to look into this matter, and we need to investigate this matter thoroughly before coming to any conclusions. There needs to be a thorough insight or investigation into this. But
1: and Vincent, maybe you could regale. I was just going to ask you to regale us as to what he said.
2: It was made was similar to you know, we're just doing our job. We're just enforcing the law, and that's the necessity of the agency. The necessity of the police agency is far more than enforcing the law. Police officers are really the guardians of the fabric of society.
1: And absolutely,
2: there's a duty incumbent on police services to understand the moral principles in play, and to promote the moral courage to keep that fabric of our society from tearing itself apart, especially in times when this type of contradiction of legality comes into play. But I will say I was very impressed over the last few days by the new mandates coming down from the province of Ontario of lockdown restrictions. The response, I'm not impressed by that, but I'm impressed by the response that came out, and it came out by the Ontario Chiefs of Police Association. And that's an indicator that says the chiefs within the province, they're getting together and they're discussing this issue, and they're saying we should take a provincial agreement approach between all of our police agencies and how we're going to address this issue. And I think they did it very professionally. And I think they really made the right decision when they said, we are not going to be stopping people who are walking down the street. We are not going to be pulling over cars to check randomly. And we are not going to be entering your homes. And I think that was a very professional, very wise approach. And they really did the good thing by making their enforcement action clarified.
1: Agreed. Vincent, if I could get you to just hold on, we'll take a quick timeout. Vincent Gersey, he's retired senior Ontario Provincial Police Constable, one of the founding members of Police on Guard for Thee. But again, let's be clear, he's speaking for himself, not on behalf of any group or organization. He's speaking on behalf of himself. Back with more of The Conspiracy Show. Stay with us.
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1: Welcome back. Just a reminder, coming up in the second hour, George Freund, a blogger, a broadcaster. You may be familiar with his podcast, Conspiracy Cafe. He'll be here to talk about the connection between Jim Jones and the People's Temple, this murderous cult. We know how that turned out in the jungles of Guyana back in 1978. Anyway, Jim Jones was, it turns out, a very powerful and influential political player inside the California Democratic machine. And we will be discussing that again with George coming up in the second hour. Vincent Gersey stays with us, the one of the founding members of Police on Guard for Thee, a retired senior Ontario Provincial Police Constable. You were before the break, Vincent, you were talking about the Ontario Chiefs of Police coming forward and basically

0: the right statement to make. I think it was a very positive statement. And there's indications in there that that there's an understanding that that would be a charter violation breach, and that they're not interested in violating your charter rights, and they're coming out collectively and stating that. And I think it's a wonderful thing. It was the first time I've seen a comment like that since this has been begun almost a year ago. So that's a push in a great direction. And it's certainly not overreach, and I think it came out professionally as they always are, and it's clear direction to all the officers across the province that they're going to take a uniform position on that, and it was necessary, and it could have come out the other way, but I think they took a wonderful approach.
1: Well, let's contrast what's happening here with what's happening in Quebec. And I know that you served with the Ontario Provincial Police, but your colleagues in Quebec are being asked. They are going into people's houses in one incident that we know of. There may be more that I'm not aware of. But why do you suppose that the police in Quebec are not taking the same types of position that the police here in Ontario are? I mean, that's a very, I know I'm asking you to speculate, but.
0: Well, the decisions are being reached across the country, province by province. So that province has made a decision that this is the way they want to execute it, and this is the way they want to roll with their strategy. Ontario's taken a different position, and every province has taken a different position, because these mandates are coming down on a provincial level. So every province is working it in its own way. And in Quebec, they are using telewarrants. So if an officer goes to a home and has grounds to feel the need to go in, they'll request that information over a phone and get access over a phone by speaking to a justice of the peace. But we don't do that here in Ontario. And thankfully, we don't. That would just be, again, in my opinion, very wrong and very invasive. This goes back to a previous issue that we were discussing. So if we really start from the beginning, it's really initiating with the PCR test. And my science Yes. background really says, hey, take a look at this test. How accurate is this test? Is this test really designed for viruses? And in doing so, it's supposed to be run up to a certain cycle rate. So the polymerized chain reaction test, PCR test, we don't know what rate it's being run at when you get a test, because that's not something anybody has information to. But if you run it at a rate too high, even if you listen to what Anthony Fauci said in the U.S., if you run it beyond a certain rate of 35, you're getting very inaccurate information. So there's really no argument that the PCR test is somewhere between 50 to 95% inaccurate, and it seems to be run at higher test cycle rates than it should. So that immediately throws a flag out, saying what is going on here? Why are people relying on tests that have a very high incidence of inaccuracy? That in a police investigation, you'd look at that and say, I can't go anywhere with that evidence. You know, I wouldn't get a conviction based on that type of accuracy.
1: That's so true.
0: That's the beginning. That's the beginning of the whole thing, is we're talking about numbers. So you do tests and you get numbers. But if those numbers are extremely inaccurate, then what good are they? And then you say, now we have more numbers, and the numbers are going up, and they're getting higher and higher. Well, what does that mean if they're so inaccurate?
1: So that, right. If you're going to test more people, you're going to get more positives and more false positives.
0: Correct.
1: And more cases to flaunt as the rationale for these restrictions.
0: So you start off with numbers by numbers of tests. And then they translate to cases. A positive test is a case. Well, if a positive test is so inaccurate, and it's giving you, you know, more tests equals more inaccurate data,

0: data gives you more cases that's inaccurate. And what does that mean? What does a case mean? Now you have to take a look at that and say, what does that mean? Does that mean a dead body? Does that mean somebody in the ICU? No, that means somebody tested positive, so they call it a case. So it doesn't mean someone's in the hospital. It doesn't mean someone's even in, symptomatic. It just means they tested positive to a number that is highly inaccurate.
1: Correct, correct. And then among the truly positive cases, and we don't know what those numbers are, but a true positive is that person symptomatic? Are they showing symptoms? Are they likely to spread? And if they are symptomatic, do they require hospitalization, or is it basically like a bad cold?
0: Right. So I look at the first set of numbers. I look at the second set of numbers. And then I can just ignore everything else. I mean, you can get into it, and there are many, many other things you can look at, but and they're all telling me the same thing. But I can skip over them all, and I can just go to the last number that I want to look at, and that is year to date. And so now that the year is over, we're into a new year, we can look at, let's just look at a three-year trend or a four-year trend or a five-year trend and just say, how many more deaths have we had over the last year since this became problematic in February or so?
1: Right, excess deaths.
0: How many excess total case count mortality have we had in this country? And the average listener or the average person who's been following mainstream media is going to think we should have a spike. We should see this jump in numbers. It's not there. There's no spike. There's no change. And if we're talking about 200 and something thousand deaths, I don't know the exact number. I don't have it with me in front of me. But if you look at the case average over just the last 3 years, the numbers are very close. 1 year they go up a little bit. The next year they go down a little bit.
1: Right. Very due close. To population and demographic change.
0: That's correct. And if you were to look at that on a graph, you would think that they're almost exactly the same. You visually can't even see the difference on a bar graph. But based on what you're hearing in the media, you would expect to see a huge jump in the death count. And that's not visible. So that's a telltale sign that that this is not what the media is making out to be. That in connection with the other piece of evidence that I refer to as the narrative control within the media. There is only one narrative that can be spoken. And if any doctors, nurses, or professionals come out to speak contrary to that narrative, they are immediately demonized and shut down. And
1: right. They have their experts, their pre-approved list, and anyone else who wants to bring forth their experts, that's not allowed. Even though those other alternative viewpoints, those people are eminently qualified, maybe just as or more qualified than some people that are sitting around this science table.
0: That's correct. And if we just look the other day, member of provincial parliament, Roman Baber, had left the Conservative Party with a note. Actually, he was booted out of the Conservative Party. He had brought forward information clearly indicating that the lockdowns are causing far more damage and more deaths than this virus. And he had presented data directly from Stats Canada, and this is all valid data that he's presenting. And he was demonized and harassed by the premier. And you're looking at this going, he's actually presenting factual data. Just look at the data,
1: right?
0: You know, before you make
1: a cost-benefit analysis, which should have been performed in March a year ago.
0: Yes. Yes. Correct.
1: So we're approaching another break here. We'll take a quick time out when we come back. I want to ask you to step back from your role as a former police officer and just ask you what do you think is really going on here? What is this really all about? Vincent Gerses, senior retired OPP constable and one of the founders of Police on Guard for Thee. Back with more of The Conspiracy Show. My name is Richard Serrett. Don't go away.
2: PIN numbers, passcodes, social insurance numbers. If they make you wonder how private they are, here's two more numbers. 416-360-0740 or toll free at 1-866-740-4740.
1: We're back with Vincent Gerses from, well, he's speaking on behalf of himself, but he is one of the founding members of Police on Guard for Thee. You can check them out. They have a Facebook page. Just go to Facebook, Police on Guard for Thee. So when you look at the data as a former forensic investigator, and it doesn't add up in terms of the response, what do you think is really happening here? Why are they doing this? The ruling elite, if you will, the government. Why are they doing this?
0: Well, I think it's best to look at it as sort of an abstract photograph or an ink blot. You may interpret it as one thing and I may interpret it as something else, but I like to specifically look at the data. And if you look at the data and you start adding the data up in your head, you can come to a conclusion of where it's taking you or the image that you see, and I may come up with a different image. But there's a lot of other data that we haven't spoken about. And I believe that other data starts to paint a picture of where we're going and what is behind this. And you may end up with a slightly different image than what I see. But I think you'll get the general gist. So we're talking about PCR tests, a number, case count, that's a number. But let's get away from the medical side. Let's look at our financial situation. If you look at the Canadian debt load that we currently have and what we had 8 or 10 months ago, it is a horrific amount of money. And if you think that the majority of that money went towards COVID relief program, then you're incorrect. We've chalked up a tremendous amount of debt over a very short period of time. And Canadians need to ask themselves, where did that money go? Why was that money spent? And why are we now in such heavy debt? So that's part of the image. The other image is, why are all the small businesses going out of business? Why are they being given certain mandates to essentially crush and kill these businesses? Do you feel like the government is nursing you back to health? Or do you feel like there's a jackboot on the side of your face? Take a look at that. What image does that create? Is the government really supporting and nurturing businesses within the province, within the country? And it appears that a lot of businesses are shutting down. It appears that the largest, wealthiest businesses are doing very well. When you have a brisket barbecue restaurant that is surrounded by 200 officers and 10 horses to make sure that nobody gets in there to get brisket, while next door you have a thriving Costco that's filled to capacity, there's something wrong with that picture. Why is there so much fear? And the main question I would ask is, why is the media exceptionally biased and completely controlled and paid for by our government? Why is it you can't get out an alternative narrative? Why is it that in a crisis like this, where you would want for anytime you're trying to work on a solution to a problem, including in policing matters, including in forensic investigations, you're always open for all the data. You want all the data, get as much data and information as you can. Why is this data, some data, being suppressed by professional agencies, doctors, nurses, other professionals? Why are those voices being silenced? And then how does that tie into Event 201, which took place back in October, November of last year?
1: This was the tabletop exercise. Bill Gates Foundation, Johns Hopkins University, I believe an agency affiliated with the World Health Organization, all sort of played out this scenario, how they would respond to the next pandemic, which, of course, occurred just 2 months later.
0: That's right. And my takeaway from Event 201 was the narrative in why the media needed to be so tightly controlled, why they needed to completely control the narrative. And they never gave a reason behind that. They just said, we need to completely control the narrative. That's very interesting, and that's very telling. We need to ensure that our story gets out and no other story. So there are many, many smoking guns and many inconsistencies. Enough for me to point the finger at who the target is behind this? No. It's a large picture, and I don't claim to have any real understanding on who's behind it, what's behind it, how it's all unraveling. But it's clear that something else is piggybacking on this COVID agenda.
1: I agree. I've said this ad nauseum on the program that this is being used as cover. Not that people are dying from COVID. There's no question, and this is a serious health situation and we need to mitigate risk, and we need to follow some protocols, not necessarily the ones that are being handed down in a very ham-fisted manner, but this is being used as cover for a number of different agendas. And you talk about small businesses being shut down while box stores are flourishing. Amazon, of course, is flourishing. What it amounts to is this a massive transfer of wealth. Once again, from the middle class, the working class, to the, I won't say the 1%. It's not the 1%. It's the 1/1000th of the 1%. It's that old saying, right? Never let a crisis go to waste. Well, we have a crisis, and it is being used, and I would say not for good, not in our interest.
0: Yes, that's correct.
1: All right, we are up. This was a short segment. We'll take one quick time out, come back. One final segment remains with Vincent Gerses. And again, just a reminder, George Freund joins us in the second hour. We'll discuss Jim Jones and the People's Temple and his influence within the Democratic machine in California. Back with more of The Conspiracy Show. Don't go away.
2: Providing the evidence and letting you draw your own conclusions. 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
1: So, Vincent, for you personally to come forward like this, I'm guessing that was not an easy decision. Can you share with us how your other colleagues, either active duty or senior or retired, how they have responded to your coming forward? Are they happy about it? Dissatisfied?
0: So far, all of the comments that I've received from both active members that have reached out to me and other retired members that have reached out to me, they've all been very positive, very favorable comments. And again, those individuals reaching out to me feel similarly to the way I feel on this issue.
1: And what about, again, I'm asking you to speculate, you're retired now. I don't know how much contact you have with colleagues who may now be in police management. But what are you hearing within the ranks? Is there any conflict between police management and the rank and file members of the various police forces with regards to what they are being asked to do and how they are being asked to enforce these health measures?
0: Well, I personally had a number of individuals reach out to me direct, and they are from other police forces, not just the one that I used to work for, but other agencies. And yeah, there is conflict within the agencies. There's conflict, and it is largely due to the medical mandates that are issued, which go in contravention of the Charter, the Police Act, and the Oath. So this is an issue that's really putting the members in the conflict situation. A number of officers are indicating that they see the issue, they completely see the bigger picture and the issue and how this is rolling out, and that there are those other ones that don't. They don't see the issue. So this is where the problem really lies, is that those individuals who really can add up the numbers, look closely at factual data, rather than thinking emotionally or being driven by mainstream media narrative, who can actually do a little bit of homework and look at the supporting data. And, you know, I'd say for your listeners, whether you take this position or you don't take this position, I'd really ask everybody to just do a little bit of homework. Do your own data without having a preconceived notion of what you think it really is, and you're going to discount the other side. My position has always been to look at both sides. Always look at both sides, or look at multiple sides, and come up with the most accurate data to support, you know, which position is supported by the majority of accurate data. And so whether it's on a mask issue, you know, are masks effective or not effective, you know, if there are studies on either side of the coin, well, what is the quality of the study? How in-depth is the study? And how many studies are there? And, you know, where there's overwhelming evidence to support one issue over another, well, that would be the issue that I go with. So it's a matter of reaching out and collecting your own data, and it's not hard to do. Collect your own data, but certainly don't take anything that comes off of mainstream media, because it's not accurate, and there's other agendas at play coming through mainstream media. So do your own homework, and if I'm going to put you on a path of, you know, you can start here, I always recommend James Corbett of the Corbett Report. He's a Canadian living in Japan. I find his work to be exceptional. And
1: I agree.
0: He always shows his source data. So he always, in his show notes, he'll say, here, if I'm speaking about this issue, here's where I got all my data, so you can go check in the show notes, and you'll see that what I'm saying is true, because it's all available for you to find. So he's a good starting point. And from there, branch out. There is a new newspaper that's just come out in the Toronto area, branching out across Canada, and it's called Druthers. Druthers.net is the website for the free paper. And the paper is available free for those people that want it. And it has some really great articles on all the subject matter as well.
1: When you see what's happening in this country, are you fearful that we're not going to return to the old normal, and that there will be a continuation of, and even perhaps even a ratcheting up of these types of measures, regardless of what the data shows?
0: I do have concerns, but I don't look at it as a countrywide concern. I really look at it as a global concern right now, because all of the Western countries, and just about every country really, is affected in the same manner. It's a global issue, and I don't think that I think it'll be a while before individual countries start to take a position, a specific, or maybe shift in direction in their position. And right now, I think there aren't enough individuals who can look at the data and fully understand the manipulations behind the data. It's going to take enough people waking up to really understand that. And, you know, I have there was an old poem that was done by Pastor Martin Niemöller, who was a concentration camp victim in 1937 and 1945, and he had written something, and it's been tweaked and remade for this situation. And I'd just like to read it. It'd take me about 30 seconds to read this.
1: Yes, go ahead.
0: He said, first they came for your freedom of movement, but you were free to move around, so you didn't speak out. Then they came for your freedom of assembly, but you were still free to gather with friends, so you didn't speak out. Then they came after small businesses, but you didn't own one, so you didn't speak out. Then they came for your freedom to protest, but you didn't care. You never protest, so you didn't speak out. Then they came for your freedom of religion. You weren't religious, so you didn't speak out. And then they came for your freedom of choice, but you still had choice, so you didn't speak out. And then they came and attacked your freedom, and there was no one left to speak out for you. And that's something everybody needs to fully understand.
1: And we just have a couple minutes here, Vincent. Your ancestors came from Lithuania, I believe, and they lived through this type of totalitarian nightmare that, I mean, it hasn't arrived here yet, thank God. But what lessons have you taken from that and from your ancestors?
0: Well, there are incredible similarities to people fleeing one country during a communist Soviet invasion and all that occurred following that, to a country that is beginning to violate its charter rights of the individuals within the country without stipulating a reason behind why, without justification behind why, and the direction that that can take the country when your media is all chatting the same narrative with no, with social media blocking dissenting voices. With your country operating in the situation in which we're in currently, moving in a direction that seems similar. I have been approached by a number of individuals who have come from European pre-communist countries that have fled communism to come here to say they're watching it seeming to grow here. They're seeing the same thing that appears to be growing actively. And it's very concerning if in fact that is the direction we're going. But we're not there yet, but the telltale signs that led to revolutions of the past appear to be on our doorstep.
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1: Likewise, I've talked to a number of people who escaped communist regimes or totalitarian regimes of one sort or another, and they do see eerie and disturbing similarities when they witnessed how those movements in those countries, communism, how they began, and that drip, drip, drip, and it starts the way we're seeing it start here. So we have to be vigilant. Vincent, thank you so much. I appreciate you coming on, and I thank you for your courage, and I hope we can talk again.
0: Thank you so much, and I'll just leave with a closing note from Voltaire, who said, "Those who can be convinced to believe absurdities can be convinced to commit atrocities."
1: We'll leave it there with those profound and disturbing words. Thank you again, Vincent.
0: Thank you.
1: All right. When we come back, George Freund on Jim Jones, the People's Temple, and the Democratic Machine in California. Back with more of The Conspiracy Show. My name is Richard Serrett. Don't go away.
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1: Thanks for inviting me into your home, long-haul truck, RV, camper, taxi, your parents' well-appointed basement with the simulated wood paneling, electric fireplace, and the painting of dogs playing poker, your loft, that greasy spoon just off the interstate, and your cabin in the woods. Welcome to the program. Carlos Cagina is the technical producer. Ryan White is our live stream producer. We are live streaming on YouTube tonight. The channel is called Strange Planet, And just a heads up that we are slowly moving things over to a different platform for obvious reasons. We are now officially on Rumble. So if you go to rumble.com, and my channel there is called Richard Serrett's Strange Planet, Richard Serrett's Strange Planet. I'm also on Gab, still on Twitter, but migrating over to Gab. The Jonestown Massacre occurred on November the 18th, 1978, when more than 900 members of an American cult called the People's Temple died in a mass suicide murder under the direction of their leader, Jim Jones. It took place at the so-called Jonestown Settlement in the South American country of Guyana. Jones had founded what became the People's Temple in Indiana in the 1950s, then relocated his congregation to California in the 1960s. In the 1970s, following negative media attention, the powerful, controlling preacher moved with some 1,000 of his followers to the Guyanese jungle, where he promised they would establish a utopian community. Again, November 18th, 1978, U.S. Representative Leo Ryan, who had gone to Jonestown to investigate claims of abuse, was murdered along with four members of his delegation. That same day, Jones ordered his followers to ingest poison-laced punch while armed guards stood by. Prior to the terrorist attacks of September 11, 2001, the tragedy at Jonestown marked the single largest loss of U.S. civilian lives in a non-natural disaster. Now, most of us are at least somewhat aware of these details. But what many of us aren't aware of is that Jim Jones wasn't just some murderous madman in the jungle. He was a political force with tremendous influence inside the Democratic Party machine, specifically in California. And that's why, and that's what we're going to discuss, at least for the next little while. George Freund is a great friend of the program. He is a fiercely independent investigator, researcher, an award-winning blogger, and a broadcaster who sits in from time to time on the Power Hour Radio. And his website where you can read his blog is conspiracy-cafe.com. George Freund, welcome back to The Conspiracy Show. How are you, my friend?
4: Well, I'm very perplexed. Because, you know, this topic is hand in glove with what you've just been discussing. I took my oath in 1979, 3 years before our Constitution, and intelligence studies took up a lot of my time after that. So I'm very familiar with the way things work, far and above more than what you'd ever do as a uniformed police officer or peace officer anywhere. So for me, you know, I've already seen where we're going, and I've not taken the Kool-Aid. We woke up last year in either a North Korean prison camp or something equivalent to Jonestown, and we're not in a North Korean prison camp. So I'm prepping up for an interview on Power Hour Nation for Thursday. I'm going to interview the author of the book, Cult City, Jim Jones, Harvey Milk, and 10 Days That Shook San Francisco. He didn't give me a copy of the book. He gave me a Glenn Beck interview with him. And the last thing he said on the interview, you know, just really boils your coffee. When you can't visit your family, you're in a cult. You can't visit your family. What are you in? And it isn't Kansas. It's a cult. And when you look at the direct connection between the political power establishment of today and you look at where it was back in the 70s, the same players, and they are in control. And we have to look at what are they going to do when they get that control. And I can tell you it isn't going to be pretty. As a reporter, I have sources, too. There's some things your previous guests couldn't answer, but my sources have already told me from executive management in the police, and that's why our police chiefs have been so resolute to stand firm because the next step was they were preparing to unleash the army and the police upon us down the road. There's five steps to this process of this regeneration of the world. Advertising, we had that at the beginning last year. Propaganda. All these certain drugs don't work anymore. You can't use them. It's better to die a martyr and be intubated, but you can't use these drugs. Propaganda. Then we get to the stage we're in now is coercion, where we have to be coerced to go along with the narrative. Why? Because we're in a cult. When you see the little circles painted on the ground, the social distancing, the wearing of masks, the dehumanization, if I was taking you in as prisoners of war or taking you to Guantanamo for a while in a previous war, you would be facing things like that. You're being reprogrammed. The fourth step.
1: But we are certainly, I would agree, we are certainly being conditioned.
4: Yeah, big time.
1: Yeah.
4: And the fifth step is euthanasia. I reviewed some work from a Russian intelligence officer, a colonel. It's in Russian, but with great big subtitles for us. It's about 11 minutes long, explains it very well. I put it on my website, and he explains it very, very succinctly on what all this is, the collapse of the financial system. The Great Reset also resets the population, and in his mind, down to a billion, with 100 million being a more the controlling group. So that means a good 6 billion of us got to get off this rock. And that's part and parcel of what's going on. The great Soviet defector, Yuri Bezmenov, said, when we take over the last step of the communist takeover, and you must remember, Jimmy Jones was a hardcore communist.
1: Right,
4: not a Christian in any way, shape,
1: or form. No, he disavowed Christianity.
4: Big time.
1: That's important because people think Jim Jones, they think Christian cult, and then all Christians sort of get lumped in there. He had disavowed it. He was an avid or an ardent communist. His plan was not to stay in Guyana until the congressman and his entourage showed up. They were preparing to flee to Russia, to the Soviet Union. And we'll get into that. But I want to talk about, because people may be asking, well, why are we talking about Jim Jones and the temple, the People's Temple, something that happened 42 years ago and a little bit. And here we are on the eve of the inauguration of, I call it the Kamala Harris administration. Even Joe Biden has called it that numerous times. Is that, senility, or is that his him telling the truth? I think it's the latter. I think he's a placeholder. So why are we talking about Jim Jones on the eve of the swearing in of the Kamala Harris administration? And so we have to go back to California in the 1970s. And as I say, people think of Jim Jones as this crazy cult leader in the jungle, but he was a powerful political force in California. So let's spend a little bit of time, if we could, talking about that.
4: Oh, I'd love to do that, too. The other thing, one of the protest leaders is someone I know. We were in a movie together, and he was my partner for the scene we did, and that was Lamont Daigle. So I just, wish him well and honor and respect him for standing up for our rights and not being in Pastor Niemöller's explanation of how the world goes to hell. For someone who's been there from the very, very beginning, we love you, we respect you, we honor you for what you've done, standing firm in a great storm. This whole thing is like the great things never die. Nazism never died. Communism never dies. And Jonestown, the cult, never dies. It's still alive. The people just fled, removed themselves, went into the shadows. And even though Jimmy Jones could command the president-elect, Jimmy Carter, to produce his wife, Rosalynn, to meet him, Carter never mentioned this crisis in his memoirs, even though it was the biggest crisis in his presidency. That tells us something. I got into this just by one of those Columbo things. You know, my mother liked Columbo. That was one of her favorite shows. And as a
1: young lad, mine too.
4: I loved it. You know, and then you find evidence. It taught you how to be a detective. I liked that. And when I took my investigator's course with some of the greats here in Ontario, you know, I had a little bit of substance there just to show you what it means. The Guy Paul Morin case was the case of study, and I was the only student to ever say Guy Paul Morin was innocent. I was ridiculed, threatened, and all kinds of stuff. One of my classmates ended up being a federal cabinet minister, another one a chief of police in a large municipality near Toronto, and I was vilified because I thought he was innocent. And then many years later, they invented DNA testing, and he was precluded from the list of suspects. And last year, they announced the killer, and it wasn't Guy Paul Morin, through DNA. So just because you're a loner in a small group, it doesn't mean you're wrong. It just means you're a loner in a small group. You have to deal with facts. Evidence is a compass. It takes you where you want to go. And when I started to hear one of these bizarre facts about this case, it was Dianne Feinstein, the lady who's really big on gun control in the United States, had a concealed carry permit once. Why? I spit up my coffee. I choked. And I go, what? And then I really started to look into one of the great assassinations that's never really talked about too much, and that is the murder of Mayor Moscone of San Francisco and Harvey Milk, one of the supervisors.
1: Right, county board supervisor, the first openly gay man to be elected, I think, to any position in the United States, Harvey Milk.
4: He was the groundbreaker there.
1: Right, absolutely. So, yes, so George Moscone and Harvey Milk were both shot dead in San Francisco, that was in 1978, after the Jonestown massacre.
4: Correct. It was November 27, 1978. I was watching a news report from way back then to just say that the cult had sent out death squads to get rid of people that were threatening to them or dangerous, you know, dead men tell no tales. And Mayor Moscone was very much, everybody was in with this cult, because they did everything on a micro scale, what we are about to see unfold Wednesday, whether or not the inauguration is peaceful or not, is he could bring busloads of people to vote and win in a precinct, because you just go from one to the other to the other. He could have street thugs available, Nation of Islam. We call them Black Lives Matter today, so he could overturn anything. He was the master of his dominion. And what limited his dominion is difficult to say.
1: Right. So we should point out that in the mid-70s, Jim Jones had moved his People's Temple to San Francisco. They were headquartered there. They started in Indiana, moved to California. And somehow, because he was such a charismatic individual, he managed to influence Mayor Moscone, Harvey Milk. As you say, he was able to get out the vote for these individuals. He was then, I think, named to the San Francisco Board of Supervisors, became like the Human Rights Commissioner, if you can believe that.
4: He was Housing Commissioner.
1: And Housing, right, Housing, that's it, Housing Commissioner. And you were talking.
4: Mayor Moscone, the women of the cult, to enjoy here and there. And he knew how to grease the palms of politicians to make sure funds are flowing and finances are flowing at many, many levels. Jerry Brown, the governor, was a devotee. Willie Brown, a future mayor of San Francisco, speaker of the California legislature, was a devotee. And as you said in the intro, a very dangerous liaison was Kamala Harris, was his mistress. And
1: Was Willie Brown Jr.'s mistress. We need to be clear about that. Right.
4: Now, we have a very dangerous situation forming where we have this cult taking control, trying to Sovietize or make into a communist world the world, that someone's going to take it over. And Jimmy Jones seemed to be geared for that. And he felt this intrusion with the congressman, Ryan, was just destroying his whole worldview, his whole power structure. So So he killed him, wiped them right out, five killed, right at the landing strip, hunted down some of the other ones into the woods. They were lucky to escape with their lives. But what would the cult want to do when you kill the major prophet? They'd want revenge. They'd want some sort of atonement. The cult didn't die, it just went into the woodwork and hid out there. People just adopted a new philosophy, distanced themselves from his name, those words, but the people that he influenced still hold power today. And they're going to get the keys not only to the treasury, but the keys to the armory. They had a nuclear annihilation fantasy as a cult, which wasn't hard to have back in the late 50s, early 60s. So, you know, that's not unusual, but is it to run away from it or to actually kindle the flames? And then in time, one of these initiates will have the launch codes. Nancy Pelosi had a brother-in-law, Ron Pelosi. He was one of those supervisors back then. And Dianne Feinstein was there. So let's start with her. That's what really got me going, is she had a gun. And her gun was the same make, model, and caliber as Dan White's. There were two.
1: Dan White was charged and convicted with the double homicide.
4: Yes.
1: And he had resigned from the County Board of Supervisors, and yet they were making it sound as if he was angry because he, I guess, was fired and was seeking out his revenge on Mayor Moscone and Harvey Milk. But in fact, he had resigned from that position, which sort of led to some speculation that, you know, there was more to this story than, and this assassination than we're being told.
4: Big time. With the experience we've had at looking at John Kennedy's assassination, Robert Kennedy's assassination, Dr. Martin Luther King's assassination, we see very, very clearly how narratives are created, how evidence is destroyed. And that was another thing that just carried us along. Dianne Feinstein turns in her gun to a UN weapons control program. It's melted down. Dan White's gun was with the San Francisco Police Department. It disappeared. It's like, well, what are the odds? You know, two firearms disappear. There were two types of bullets used, jacketed hollow points and lead. There were two different wound patterns. One of them were non-fatal, and I believe those were the ones that were fired by Dan White, that he entered the office of each of these individuals, open fire at close range. Harvey Milk is supposed to have had his hands up in a defensive manner. And those wounds were non-fatal. They went to the ground. Feinstein's explanation is she was first on the bodies, and she put her fingers in the bullet holes to try to save their lives. Except that contradicts the second wound patterns. Two shots to the head at close range. There was no head. So her story about trying to do something to save their lives, it makes absolutely no sense, because as soon as you walk in that room, you're just going to see right away they're gone. There's nothing you can do. So what happened? If she was a member in good standing of this cult, which she was, she got an honor plaque donated or given to Jimmy Jones so that he could be honored, like as the god that he thought he was. Was she a devotee who was tasked with eliminating these people? There's a very, very significant thing that happened on the landing strip where Congressman Ryan was assassinated. The guards, or assassins, the armed people from the cult, finished off the wounded, which may have included everyone, with shots to the head. And we have the same thing happening here with these two individuals, that they were finished off with shots to the head in the manner that the People's Temple would do it.
1: Now, George, we're heading into a break here. Let me ask you, now, are this is very obviously a serious allegation, and it is simply an allegation. It is a theory. Is this also a theory shared by Daniel J. Flynn, the author of Cult City, Jim Jones, Harvey Milk, and 10 Days That Shook San Francisco, or is this your own theory?
4: This is my own. And, you know, it just, there's a lot of things that just don't add up and make sense. And when we
1: look, we'll get into some of those when we come back. George Freund, independent investigator, award-winning blogger, and occasional host of Power Hour Nation. My guest as we continue to discuss Jim Jones, the People's Temple, and the Democratic Party machine. Back with more of The Conspiracy Show. 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
1: George Freund is with us, and we are talking about Jim Jones, the cult leader, whose murder spree, the murder-suicide of over 900 people, American citizens, many of them children, in Guyana back in 1978, and the political influence and power that he held in California among state Democrats there. He managed, or many at least give him credit for Mayor Moscone's tight victory in the 1975 mayoral runoff. Jim Jones was then appointed head of the San Francisco Housing Authority, which is a pretty powerful position. He was praised as a hero of social justice and a crusader for racial equality. And he became an important figure in Democratic politics. And among his advocates was Harvey Milk, the much celebrated Harvey Milk, the first openly gay man elected to office in the United States. He was elected to the County Board of Supervisors. He was a newcomer to San Francisco. He was formerly a Goldwater Republican, and he became politically radical in California. And he attended services at the People's Temple dozens of times, and he wrote letters to Jones. Such greatness I have found in Jim Jones' People's Temple, Milk proclaimed. And of course, Milk wasn't Jones' only fan. Many powerful people, Governor Jerry Brown, columnist Herb Kane, Vice President Walter Mondale, all sought Jones' blessing and expressed admiration for his dedication to racial equality and a better world. And this is all laid out in Daniel J. Flynn's book, Cult City, Jim Jones, Harvey Milk, and 10 Days That Shook San Francisco. And George, you mentioned Jimmy Carter, President Jimmy Carter, and Rosalynn Carter. Rosalynn Carter was a fan. I mentioned Harvey Milk singing the praises of Jim Jones. He actually wrote letters to President Carter defending Jones even after these disturbing reports of abuse emerged from the Jonestown compound in Guyana. But Milk was, as Flynn describes in his book, an aggressive municipal officer willing to play hardball. And Jim Jones, this diabolical lunatic for the ages. So we were talking about now Senator Dianne Feinstein. At the time, she was also a member of the Board of Supervisors in San Francisco. After George Moscone's murder, the mayor, she would become mayor. And a pretty serious allegation. You are suggesting she is a suspect. She did carry and conceal. She was a permit holder, despite being a rabid anti-gun person. But at the time, she carried a gun, and you're saying it was the same model gun that was carried
4: caliber
1: by Dan White, the actual or the supposed assailant, who was arrested and charged and convicted with their murders. Again, he was a member of the Board of Supervisors, and he had quit and then supposedly got angry because he wanted his job back, and they wouldn't give it to him. So this is supposedly the motive. So you're saying that the motive here is, well, what is it? Why, if Harvey Milk and Mayor Moscone were such devotees of Jim Jones, after Jones' death and the mass suicide, why take out Harvey Milk and Mayor Moscone?
4: Because they knew the inside details. and they're a threat to the organization, in my opinion. But it just, what you know, her story just doesn't make sense. And we have to.
1: She was there. She was on the scene. She discovered the body. She tried to tend to the wounded. She said she placed her fingers
4: in the bullet
1: in the wounds in the bullet holes in order to stop the bleeding. But as you pointed out,
4: if they had two shots to the head, there's nothing there to save. There's nothing to do. So it just doesn't make any sense.
1: Right. Right.
4: And it's just one of those things that bother me, Columbo style. How can that be? You know, you must see right away that if that's the case, that they're deceased. So either you're lying or, you know, maybe you're in some kind of panic-driven mode or something like that, but it just doesn't make sense. And the fact that you're devoted to the cult and you kill people the way the cult does with the coup de grace shots to the head like they did with Congressman Ryan is very disturbing. And all the people that came out of San Francisco then and still today seem to get a pass that this isn't discussed. It isn't a topic of conversation anywhere, anytime, even though these people are ascending to positions of great power. And when you look at the Democratic Party, it looks like and acts like a cult. No one can have a contrary opinion. Whoever decides, whatever is decided, that's just the way it is. And you're not entitled to any other thought process at all. I was supposed to interview another guest on Power Hour, but with some of the political crises in the United States, that got bumped up. But, you know, this chap was a lifelong liberal, and he started to see the light, that there are inconsistencies in their belief systems. And one of his lifelong friends phoned him up and said, "Hey, is this true? Do you really believe this now?" And he said, "Yes." And the guy hangs up the phone and will have nothing to do with him anymore because you left the reservation on how we were trained and taught to think. And I would look at it as a liberation that you come to terms with a truth because it sets you free. And you start to know where you went wrong and you try to do better. That's deeply disturbing that we would get into a situation which we're seeing all over the world now, is that there is an opinion on something, and that's all there is to it. And no matter where you go, you can't have another opinion. And one of the things that we talk about, the rights here of our Constitution, our Bill of Rights, the Americans will say the same thing, and maybe people in other countries. But one thing as well is the Universal Declaration of Human Rights. Article 19, you have the right to freedom of opinion and expression, to hold opinions without interference, and to seek and receive and impart information and ideas through any media and regardless of frontiers. And we see these tech giants and media giants taking away that. That's a human rights violation. Our governments are doing the same thing too, because we have the right to movement in our countries and between countries. That's Article 13. We have the right to peaceable assembly, which could include protesting, is Article 20. So we see a determined effort by the power structures in our lands and in the United States as well, to behave in a cultish manner, to say, no, you don't. You don't have these human rights anymore. Well, who can say that? It's fundamental. It's always been fundamental.
1: Right, and recent polling in Ontario suggests about 70%, this is astounding and kind of distressing, actually, 70% of Ontarians fully agree with the current lockdown measures, if you will. I want to get back, we just have a few minutes here left before we break, but I want to get back to the murder of San Francisco Mayor George Moscone and County Board Supervisor Harvey Milk, who was has been sort of raised to the level of sainthood, that he was sort of martyred. But there is no evidence, actually, that Dan White, the supposed killer, was homophobic. It all had to do supposedly with the fact that he had been fired from his position. He wanted his job back. He wasn't given his job back. And then he sought fired from his position. He wanted his job back. He wasn't given his job back. And then he sought his revenge.

0: Thursday. Okay. All right. It'll be interesting to see what he makes of that. But the point is that in the Bay Area, and this is the same era, the same milieu that gave us in San Francisco the Zodiac Killer, the Symbionese Liberation Army with the abduction of Patty Hearst. It's interesting that all of these things came out of the San Francisco Bay Area during this time. Rosalind Carter, she was summoned to see Jim Jones, and I want to ask you about that. Pick up on that point when we come back. We're up against a break here. George Freund stays with us. Conspiracy Cafe, conspiracy-cafe.com, Power Hour and Nation, award-winning blog writer. 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Stay with us.
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0: All right, George, this is a short segment. Let's just talk a little bit about Rosalind Carter. Now, this, I believe, was before Jimmy Carter was elected president. She was campaigning along with the vice presidential nominee, Walter Mondale, when she went to see Jim Jones. Maybe there were other meetings after Carter was elected. I don't know. But what can you tell me about Rosalind Carter, apparently a big fan of Jim Jones?
2: Well, the big thing is that she was visiting, and he could command her appearance before him. So he went on the plane to meet her. And that's just an uncanny amount of power that a man can demand of the man who's running for president, that I'm going to see your wife. And it was more an order than, can I get an appointment? It had to be done on his terms, under his will, right away. What man has that sort of power? And the people that were his devotees and followers that are still in influence today should just be absolutely frightful, especially when we're looking at the way the world is today, which is pretty much being operated as a cult. The CIA was very big in mind control experiments in Los Angeles, especially, and San Francisco. It was just systemic back then. One author that I interviewed, Stephen Kinzer, wrote a book on Sidney Gottlieb, the CIA's poisoner in chief, he calls him. And they had houses where they did the most extreme interrogation and entrapments. One was in New York City, one was in Miami, and I believe the third was in San Francisco. And a former DEA agent, George Hunter White, ran that operation. And for some fate of luck, because he was contracted to the CIA, his personal records were devoted or donated to his alma mater, and they were recovered there by the author. And his letter to Sidney Gottlieb of the CIA was very, very revealing. You know, he just says, fun, fun, fun. Where can a red-blooded American boy lie, cheat, torture, and kill, you know, for the government and get paid for it? He was quite open about what he had to say. These were very dark times back then, where drugs were being introduced into people, politicians, and anyone of influence, the LSD, of course, and to mollify them and get control of them and trap them in sexual liaisons so that they could have future blackmail potential over people. It was a very, very ruthless era. There was nothing sugar and spice about this at all. And we are just so naive to think that it can happen and to give people such as that power over us.
0: So how do you suppose Jim Jones, because he was in California in these circles, having this influence for over a decade, he arrived there in the 1960s, I believe, and had infiltrated or insinuated himself into the party machine. How is it, as charismatic as he was, as a sociopathic as he was, but how was he able to remain undetected? Why didn't anyone see that this was an absolute madman in their midst? Or didn't they want to see it?

0: Well, when you're in a company of mad people, another one doesn't make any difference, more or less. I came across another book. I don't have a copy. It's very expensive and very rare, it appears, even in paperback. It's close to $100 U.S. Was Jonestown a CIA medical experiment? A review of the evidence. And I think we pretty much know where the author's going with this. With other experiments that they were doing at the time, it wouldn't surprise me in the slightest. When we look at the City Hall of San Francisco, it looks like the Capitol building. You know, if you didn't know too much, and I showed you a picture of it quickly, you might think it is the Capitol building in Washington. It's quite the similarity. Is this almost like a mind control experiment? The bodies of the people from Jonestown were, you know, the memorials in Oakland. They don't want them back. So, you know, you're supposed to be victims of this, and you can't go back to your hometown. Congressman Ryan isn't really eulogized or remembered anywhere in San Francisco either. Even his spirit, his memory is persona non grata in his own place. That's, you know, so he's another.
1: That is peculiar, peculiar. We should spend a few moments, not a few moments, I think the remainder of the hour talking about another high-powered Democratic politician, and that's Willie Brown Jr. He's been called the real Slick Willie because, you know, he loves his beautiful women, and despite being married for 25 years, a string of affairs and so forth. So the real Slick Willie, Willie Brown Jr., a state assemblyman for 30 years, 15 of those years were as speaker, later, of course, became mayor of San Francisco, the first black mayor of the city. He, too, was enamored with Jim Jones. I think at one time he called him sort of another Martin Luther King.
0: Oh, that's quite correct. And, you know, that in its own right is rather scary. But he said he's a combination of Martin Luther King Jr., Angela Davis, Albert Einstein, and Chairman Mao. And the Chairman Mao part is interesting because we have allegations that Hunter Biden and the Democratic Party are under the influence of Communist China. And that's something that should send shivers through our spine, too, because are they? It would appear that's very much the truth. And we're going to give complete and total power to someone who could be a foreign agent. But when Harris returned to California, she became the mistress of Willie Brown Jr. when he was Speaker of the California Assembly. His political campaigns were funded by Dr. Carlton Goodlett, the owner of the Sun Reporter and several other pro-communist newspapers. Brown was elected as mayor of San Francisco and endorsed Harris's Marxist political philosophy. He guided Harris's political rise in California politics, leading to her election as California's Attorney General. Willie Brown Jr. was a well-known, longtime communist sympathizer. He was initially elected to public office with substantial help from the Communist Party of the USA. Today,
1: okay, George, I've got to jump in here. We've got to take a quick timeout. We'll come back and finish up. George Foyn stays with us as we continue to discuss Jim Jones, the People's Temple, and the Democratic machine in California. Back with more in a moment.
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1: Welcome back. I'm trying to remember in the Harvey Milk movie, and Sean Penn played Harvey Milk. There was no mention of Harvey Milk's connection with Jim Jones. That's kind of been removed from the public record. We were talking about Willie Brown, however, 30 years, an assemblyman in California, 15 as speaker, then later became the first black mayor of San Francisco. He was 60. Kamala Harris was 29. He was married but separated when they had their affair in the mid-90s, 31 years his junior. That's fine. But he really, I mean, to what extent did he assist in her career? I know that he appointed her to a couple of appeals boards, the unemployment appeals, insurance appeals board, I think the California Medical Assistance Commission, both very lucrative positions. I think she made something like $400,000 with those two jobs in the course of a couple of years, very high-powerful or high-paying jobs. So is it fair to call Willie Brown Jr. Kamala Harris's mentor?
0: Oh, definitely. Definitely. The connection with this cult is so dangerous. The fact that it is so heavily entrenched. Kamala Harris's husband works for a law firm that deals with something like 140 Chinese companies. And they say in, you know, material that I have, like, she would never get a security clearance because of these allegations in her past. And yet that doesn't apply if you're elected. So you'll just be, you know, perhaps one day the commander-in-chief with control to the launch codes. And you can't even get a security clearance. They wouldn't let her sweep the floor if you were trying to apply as in any other position.
1: I'm no fan of Kamala Harris, particularly her policies. I think she demonstrated that she was a failed candidate. She had to pull out of the Democratic nomination because she simply wasn't gaining any traction, not even in her home state of California. And she's taken a great deal of flack from African American community in the United States because she withheld exculpatory evidence for some people that were on death row. They had to force her to release that information. Otherwise, these innocent people would have been executed, or at least spent the rest of their lives in jail. Lord knows there's a lot of issues that we could discuss in terms of Kamala Harris. She's also been described as the most radical senator, maybe even more radical than Bernie Sanders. But is it fair to suggest that just because Willie Brown Jr. was an ally and a fan of this cult leader Jim Jones, that she would hold those same views? Isn't that a bit of a stretch?
0: The thing about cults is they grab you by the throat and they don't let you go. There is no independence, no freedom to come to any other method of operation except what the cult determines. So you just don't get to get up and leave. You don't get to look at anything else. When you look at the sadistic things that Jones did to cult members, like making four-year-old children eat their vomit, sexually abusing straight male members of the cult, and then pulling their pants down to show their anatomy to other people, and such like that. It's the low of the low, using the Bible pages for toilet paper to demean Christians, you know, real Christians, starving people. It's a very nasty business. I find it hard to believe that you would spend time in company with anyone who is in company like that if you had any moral standing or sway. If you were under the sway of the cult, well, that's a completely different thing. The ideal win for China would be to get someone in the White House that is one of their agents. That is the art of war. You could fight a war, win the war, without even firing any weapons. Because when the time comes that even there was a fight, the person you put in there will not respond to stimulus like any other leader would. And then you just own them. And it's a brilliant application of the art of war. And I look at that as we, the way we are, have been defeated. As I tried to explain at the beginning, and I'm glad I still have my little note here, Yuri Bezmenov, the KGB defector, telling you what the last stage of a communist takeover is. And you hear this word all the time, but it has no meaning to you. Normalization. So now you have a new normal where everything's turned upside down. That's normal because we own you now. And you know you're in the cult because we can't allow you to see your family anymore. So you have to bend to our wishes and our rules. And how far has this infiltration gone? To news media, social media, politicians? I've only heard Jason Kenney say that he's not going to do the Build Back Better Great Reset. But world leaders all over are. Have they infiltrated that far? And if they have, it's almost like game over for us because we're on the receiving end of what's coming. And what's coming, I describe as a genocide. We're in the beginning steps. If I was in the 1930s and I shut out a thriving middle class and boarded up their shops so that no one could shop there and then charged people fines or jail for trying to violate those orders, we would see the beginnings of the Holocaust. Instead of having a disease, they had a religion. So we had a tracking app. It was called the Yellow Star. And we take away and deprive groups of their civil rights slowly at first, but it's like the boiling frog. It just gets a little more, a little more, a little more. And I have that European background too, Polish, German. I promised my grandfather on his deathbed, never again. And I'm seeing this all start to happen again, that a majority can denigrate a minority and wish them harm, and that's okay. The minority would just be people who are not going along with the dictates of the mind control program. And where will that end? And I don't think it will end well, because by the time we realize how deep the hook has been put into us, it'll be far too late, and we won't be able to get it out, because there'll be a mass madness upon us. And the injection.
1: Can you leave with us a little positive news, George?
0: Well, the positive news, Richard, is if I told you that when you leave tonight, you're going to slip and fall down the stairs, and then you take the elevator, it's okay. If Jimmy Jones is getting his revenge, what's the Kool-Aid? How about the injection? We can't have any cure that works. We're just being led to a result where we have to take this injection. And many experts say, and one is Dr. Gold, who was at one of the big protests, after the second injection, you become susceptible to getting COVID, and it will kill you. A former Russian doctor, his name was Igor Shepard. I guess he changed his name, but he works for a state health department. He worked for Russian Bioscience, and he said this alleged vaccine, this injection, was created as a biological weapon to kill our first responders, who are the first on the list, so that we kill
1: well,
0: the soldiers.
1: Yeah, we have to be careful about it. That's one person's opinion. But let me ask you just for a little bit of optimism here as we say goodnight. What do you see happening in the next 6 months? Is there any positive news here?
0: Well, the positive news is the pushback. Because as we all start to become aware of what's going on and seeing how it's being used and understanding that, you know, that was one of the courses I signed up for as a peace officer a long time too, was cults. It was just, oh, well, I get out of work for a couple of days, I'll take this course. And I had no idea that, you know, it's going to come back and be something that's in my pocket close by today. And I just see all the things happening as we are in this giant Jonestown. And we're being scared, frightened, intimidated, and coerced into going along. And sooner or later, we just have to say, stop. Enough is enough. Because some of our leaders just may be, as they call them, useful idiots, that they've been terrorized.
1: Oh, there's a lot of that. That's to be sure. These are not our brightest and best running the show. That's to be sure. George, how do we listen to you?
0: PowerHourNation.com, Thursday. And in time, with your friend Steve, I will probably be doing things myself to post on his replacement for YouTube as he gets his servers in some rare country somewhere where basic human rights are allowed. And I would strongly recommend you watch a little snippet from Papillon as you're being greeted to go into reclusion, where they you down. And you see exactly what's happening to us.
1: Conspiracy-cafe.com. George, thank you so much.
0: Good night.
1: Good night. My thanks to Carlos and Ryan. Back next week with a brand new program. In the meantime, don't be afraid. There's nothing concealed that won't be revealed, and nothing hidden that won't be made known. What you hear in the dark, speak in the light. What I say in a whisper, proclaim from the housetops. Move over, Aphrodite. I'm coming home. Good night.
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1: And welcome to the Audio Imaginarium. Come on in, weary traveler, hang your cloak on a peg. Grab a stool and come gather round the fire. There are stories to be told, and you are among friends. Carlos Cagina is my technical producer tonight. Ryan White is the live stream producer. And yes, we are live streaming on our YouTube channel, Strange Planet. Now, we're going to take a break from the coronavirus tonight. I think we could all use a bit of a diversion, but very quickly. Having said that, my strategy for dealing with coronavirus, COVID-19, the pandemic, wash your hands, don't panic, turn off the TV. Except for Vision TV, of course. All right. I say we're taking a night off from coronavirus, but I can't promise these next 2 hours will be any less frightening. The Brothers Fall, filmmakers Justin and Wes Fall, are standing by to discuss their new documentary, Higher Entities, The Lost Tapes. And they will be here for the full 2 hours, the entire program. And we will open the phone lines for questions and comments in hour two. 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I wanted to share something else with you before we get rolling here. Not sure if you're familiar with the Daily Star Online out of the United Kingdom, but on Friday, someone tweeted this, sent me a notification. On Friday, March 13th, the Daily Star ran a story on an exorcist who was discussing how he witnessed a woman supposedly possessed by a demon who was levitating for 6 hours up near the ceiling. She was basically holding on to the ceiling for 6 hours. And that exorcist, quoted in the Daily Star Online in the UK, is Bishop Ron Fail Enright. And that may sound familiar to you because he was recently on the program. In fact, the Daily Star attributed the story to this very program. They mentioned The Conspiracy Show with Richard Serrett Rate in the opening paragraph. And I've tweeted that story with a link to the Daily Star Online, as well as a link to the particular episode of The Conspiracy Show, where you can hear the entire interview I did with Bishop Fail Enright. Again, that's up on my Twitter feed, and that is at Richard Serrett. At Richard Serrett. S-Y, because I love you, R-E-T-T. Now, speaking of demonic, my next guests have pieced together a harrowing story involving a secret government UFO program. Jack Parsons, the founder of JPL, the Jet Propulsion Laboratory, infamous occultist Aleister Crowley, and L. Ron Hubbard. After years of research and countless interviews with witnesses, their conclusion is rather stark. The U.S. government is aware that UFO and alien abduction phenomena have nothing to do with extraterrestrials and everything to do with the demonic realm. Justin and Wes Fall are veteran researchers and filmmakers specializing in the areas of theology, world religion, the occult, and supernatural paranormal phenomena with a biblical perspective. The two are writers, directors, and producers of Fall Brothers Productions. Justin is the founder and host of the Fourth Watch Radio Network. And their new documentary from Fourth Watch Films is Higher Entities, The Lost Tapes. Justin and Wes Fall, welcome to The Conspiracy Show. How are you?
2: Richard, thank you.
3: Richard, hey, thank you so much, brother. It's good to be back with you again.
1: Yeah, it's great to talk to both of you. We were recently together on Coast to Coast AM, and we had such an enjoyable time. We thought we'd reprise that conversation here tonight over the next 2 hours. So let me just invite either of you to jump in at any point. Justin, Wes, don't be shy. I'm not going to direct these questions to anyone in particular, but whoever wants to take the ball and run with it, please do so. Let's begin this story. In the 1940s, tell us a little bit about one of the co-founders of the Jet Propulsion Laboratory, Jack Parsons. Who was he?
3: Jack Parsons is a man who had brought so much to the table in his lifetime that without his work, without the technology breakthroughs that came through his hands, we would not have the NASA that we have today. We would not have jet propulsion. I'm not saying somebody else would not have come along likely down the road, but so much of what we have today with our technology, military applications, rocket technology, NASA, so much of this, Richard, came through the hands of Jack Parsons. I think it's really important to also note that Jack Parsons was not formally trained. Okay, this is kind of a little spooky.
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3: Little nugget. This is a guy that brought more technology breakthroughs than anybody else that I've ever heard of in history, yet he had no formal training. And it's interesting that he literally was channeling. He was involving himself when he was not in the lab. Imagine, if you will, you have a hard worker and he's working in the lab, and then he goes home, like everybody goes home, and they kick their feet up, they have a beer, they watch TV, but not Jack Parsons. Jack Parsons goes home and he engages in sex magic rituals. While everybody else is having dinner and everybody else is cozied up around the fire, the radio, Jack Parsons is out communicating with spirits, inviting spirits into his body, seeking spirit guides, seeking technology to be given through rituals.
1: We're talking black magic.
3: We're talking black magic, sex magic. We're talking taking rituals that were written about by Aleister Crowley. And then he was taking those rituals and even creating addendums. I mean, this is a guy that was literally taking rituals from Aleister Crowley and he was reworking them himself. And Aleister Crowley seemed to be totally okay with it. Because later on, Aleister Crowley actually set him up as the head of one of the Thelemic Orders in his area in California.
1: For those not familiar with Aleister Crowley, perhaps one of the most nefarious characters in all of history, which he delighted in. He was, as you mentioned, with the Thule Society and a Thelema, well, it was an occult.
3: The Golden Dawn.
1: Yes, exactly. So this was a practitioner of the dark arts, Aleister Crowley.
4: He was a Luciferian Moses.
1: A Luciferian Moses. Interesting. Did Parsons and Crowley ever meet?
3: Now, we do believe that they did meet, yes. We believe that there was a meeting that took place, could not have been a whole lot before Parsons blew himself up. I don't want to jump too far ahead
1: okay.
3: on there. But what we do know, whether they met or not, because I can't prove that they met, there's speculation. What we do know is that there were at least a couple letters addressed from Crowley to Parsons directly.
1: All right. So by day, a rocket scientist, not formally trained, and at night, a practitioner of black magic, sex magic, the dark arts, basically. Okay. So there's also an affiliation with the founder of Scientology and the science fiction writer, L. Ron Hubbard. How does he fit in with Parsons and Crowley?
4: Both of them were disciples of Crowley, and so they were working their way up into the higher orders of that. It's very compartmentalized and very demonic at its base. But you had this. We're working our way towards this Babylon working ritual, which both Parsons and Hubbard. They performed, and it was taking what Aleister Crowley had done in the Amalantra working, and I believe that was 1918 in Giza, I believe it was. And so when that happened, just to kind of go back a little bit and then move forward, he was successful in bringing over this entity Lamb. So back in 1918, Crowley successfully opened up a portal, ripped a hole in space time, and this entity Lamb came through. And he was also successful. I don't know if it was the same ritual or if it was something different, but he had another entity, Iwas, is what he called them, that came through too. So we have Crowley that was successful in all of his workings and, you know, called himself the beast. He prided himself in this. And so from him, you have, just the two that we're focusing on, two of his disciples, Parsons and Hubbard, and then they performed. This is through the mid to late. I think it was. There's different dates, and you can kind of try to nail it down. But I believe it was 45, 46 is when the Babylon working ritual was taking place. And the crazy thing about it and how it ties into the story you can read about it in Parsons' own biography. He says that they were successful in bringing across the goddess of Babylon and incarnating her in human form.
1: Okay,
4: and
1: so let me just circle back here for a second, because there's some people who may not be fully aware of who Aleister Crowley was. This Amalantra ritual that he performed in the Great Pyramid of Giza in Egypt, these are demonic entities he's hoping to bring through this portal, correct? I mean, I don't have my book of demonology in front of me, but those two that you mentioned, Lamb and the other one, are they demons?
4: You can get down to semantics on, are they demons or are they fallen angels? You know, I think it's going to differ between the person that you speak to about it. But I believe, you know, taking on a physical form, I would have to say that they're not demons. They're definitely demonic in nature, but that they are either, you know, fallen angels or what we call higher entities.
1: Higher entities, the name of the new documentary from Justin and Wes Fall from Fourth Watch Films, Higher Entities, The Lost Tapes. All right, so Jack Parsons wanted to basically replicate the Amalantra ritual. Did he do it at JPL, at the laboratory itself?
3: We actually have reason to believe that when they were doing these rituals, the series of rituals, we believe that it was taking place out in the desert, in the California desert. We don't have any evidence to show that they were doing it inside of a lab per se, but we do have evidence that they were going out into the desert quite frequently, that they were doing some testing out there. Actually, Jack Parsons spent quite a bit of time in the desert doing some of his brick and mortar testing on rockets. But again, he was doing a lot of this stuff off the record. He didn't even get connected with academia until later on. We have to remember that when you don't have credentials, you can have the best science in the world, but without credentials, you're not just going to walk right up inside of these elite academia meetings. So it was a process for him, and that's something that doesn't really pertain to this story so much, but I want to throw that in there, that he had to do a lot of this stuff kind of in the dark until he got more widely accepted.
1: And do we know why Jack Parsons, what the purpose, his motive was for trying to summon this entity through this portal using the Babylon working ritual?
3: Absolutely. I think we have a pretty good understanding of this. Jack Parsons, as with many occultists, they believe the Bible, Richard. I know this is going to sound absolutely crazy to someone listening right now, but there are a lot of people who practice magic and they fully believe the Bible with all of their heart, except they believe that their God is going to win in the end. So they look at the Bible as totally true. They just look at it as, you know, basically it's going to end differently than the Bible says. They look at it as historical. It's definitely a spiritual book, but they say that God and Jesus, that is actually the opposite force, the evil force, and that Lucifer is the underdog. You know, the beginning of time, Lucifer was the good guy. He's basically been misunderstood. So with that mindset, Jack Parsons knew what the end times prophecies declared. And, you know, you get into this idea of the final Babylon, the Babylonian system that's going to be the final Babylon. And you get into this horror of Babylon. You get into this idea of these crazy spiritual principalities that the Bible talks about that are going to be unleashed on the face of the earth during this last time known as what we call the Great Tribulation. And he knew that this was going to happen, and I think he was trying to get a head start in trying to summon what he believed to be a physical manifestation of this Babylonian whore, this harlot. Depending on what Bible translation you're using, she's known as a great whore or a harlot. But here's the thing. Parsons really believed that this was going to come to fruition. He just didn't believe that the Bible had the ending correct. And so Parsons and Hubbard wanted to bring about this Babylonian whore, this personification, if you will. And they believed that this entity was going to come through the portal and that it was going to impregnate, that there was going to be something in the sexual act that the woman who got impregnated during this sexual ritual, that the child she was going to give birth to was going to be the moon child. Okay, now the Aleister Crowley talked about the moon child. They believed that the moon child was going to come through and that, interestingly, that it was going to be a woman who was going to rise up to fame and power. She was going to be charismatic. She was going to be doing all sorts of political moves, changing the way things were, international status. And they believe she was literally going to help usher in this final world ruler that the Bible calls the Antichrist. Parsons knew that. He believed it. He wrote about it in his writings. And what's crazy is that this entity declared to be Hilarion. Now, Hilarion, this is crazy. Matter of fact, when people go to our Vimeo channel, We have just released a director's cut of a new film. We've not released it yet through Fourth Watch Films, and it gets into a deeper understanding of Babylon working. But what we do is we break down why all signs point to Hillary Clinton as being this child that was born.
1: Yeah, the dates are about right. I mean, that would coincide. I'm not sure how old she is. Is she 72, 73?
3: A year later, she was born.
1: Ah, okay.
3: There's a lot of very strange information we break down in another film on that, but I just want to drop that info out there that they were not trying to bring about the Antichrist. They were trying to bring about someone who was going to be a forerunner, someone who was going to be almost a John the Baptist of the Antichrist, who was going to really help pave the way for this spiritual, political, religious entity to kind of enter into the scene.
1: All right. In 1947, a couple years later, we have really the birth of the modern day UFO phenomena. We have Kenneth Arnold, and we have Roswell, and we have the Aztec UFO incident, a number of other incidents around New Mexico. So what is the connection then between this Babylon working ritual performed out in the desert and what's going on 1947?
4: So they started to notice, you had Project Blue Book that opened up there, and so they were noticing that there was this influx in the UFO phenomenon, everything that you just mentioned, Richard. They started to take note of that. The government was watching. I have to go back to the, and Darren breaks this down in our film, he calls it the Hughes Aircraft Incident. And so Parsons was working with Hughes Aircraft at the time, and he took some sensitive papers that set off some alarms, and the FBI gets involved. They start investigating him, and they found out that the Air Force was watching him too. And so the big thing was Parsons came out and said that UFOs were going to be used to convert the world to Crowleyanity. So that's a pretty in-depth statement there. And so when the documents went missing, the investigation goes into Parsons, they find out about this, they're like, well, maybe there's a connection. And so they approach Parsons, and they asked him, you know, are you responsible for this? Because I guess the word of the Babylon working was kind of getting passed around in a small circle. And so he took credit for it. He said, yeah, he said, I think I'm responsible for it. And so from this, from the FBI's investigation, they started a small think tank. And this think tank picked up where Blue Book left off. Basically, it couldn't answer all the questions that they needed. And the big thing was, what is this? What's the significance of the Jack Parsons Babylon working link? And so this think tank gets sparked. They start looking into it, and we can kind of move into the Collins Elite here whenever you want, but that's basically where they were birthed. They were part of this small think tank, and they saw the research that was done on Parsons and that it was a satanic ritual. I mean, it was a cult ritual by the book. And so they, because of their Christian faith, they had hesitations about it. And there was two different factions. You had some that were like, okay, this is a guaranteed way that we can make contacts. And then others were like, yeah, but this is demonic in nature, and these are nefarious beings.
1: Right. Now, we're coming up on a break here in about a minute. I just wanted to get one main point in here before we break, and that is, aside from the UFO incursions in 47, were people reporting other strange phenomena after this portal was opened by Jack Parsons?
3: Yes. You even have people talking about these strange men in black suits showing up in different places. There was all manner of strange phenomenon taking place. And think about it like this. It would have been the fall off, you know, or the fallout. This was just something that kind of came through with the Whore of Babylon coming through the portal. This was just some of the aftermath. This is what was going to happen. Things were going to come through when that portal was opened.
1: All right. We'll leave it there. We'll take a quick timeout. Justin and Westfall from Fourth Watch Films. Their documentary is Higher Entities, The Lost Tapes, right here on The Conspiracy Show. My name is Richard Serrett. Stay with us.

0: right, welcome back. Justin and Wes Fall, veteran researchers, filmmakers, brothers, with Fourth Watch Films, and their new documentary is Higher Entities, The Lost Tapes, and they draw some interesting parallels, or connect the dots, rather, between the modern-day UFO alien abduction phenomena and occultic rituals performed by the co-founder of JPL, Jet Propulsion Laboratories, Jack Parsons, back in the 1940s. He was a devotee, or a disciple, if you will, of Aleister Crowley. Likewise, so was L. Ron Hubbard. Supposedly, they performed a ritual in the desert in California, not dissimilar to the Alamantra ritual, which was performed by Crowley at the Great Pyramid of Giza, in which he supposedly brought through some sort of entity. One might argue that they were demonic. So Parsons performs the Babylon working ritual in order to usher in, I suppose, the arrival of what we would call the Antichrist. But something else came through in addition when he opened that, ripped that seam in the time-space continuum, if you will, and inwaltzed other entities. And this gave rise to the UFO phenomenon starting in 47. And you mentioned there were these two opposing factions within, I'm not sure, the Pentagon. We had on one side those who were, I guess, like-minded with Parsons. They wanted to continue to communicate with these entities, perhaps strike some sort of Faustian bargain with these entities. And then you had within that group Christians, and they objected to this, and they wanted to put a stop to this. And this is the Collins Elite, correct? How did they get their name, the Collins Elite?
1: There's a little bit of a gray area there. It has nothing to do with the elite bloodline, Collins. You know, that's where people generally, their minds go, is they think, oh, well, you know, the 13 bloodlines of the Illuminati, but that's not actually the case. The story that we tend to hear, and again, listen, there's a lot of things about the Collins Elite that people are speculating on because there's so little information. That's why we set out on this journey. What makes the most sense is that they named him the Collins Elite based on a certain location where they were meeting. And I'm probably going to butcher that a little bit because everybody has their own version. But I want to make a quick statement here. If you get, you know, the government is filled with so many different types of people from different backgrounds, different opinions. And if you get a big room of people together in the government and you put them all on a case, what you're going to get is a whole lot of different opinions. And you've got the official opinion that's given to everyone, kind of like the official story. And then as the research committees start working, there's going to be some factions. That's what happened here. Okay, if you could just imagine them sitting you down in a room with a whole bunch of we're not talking about just one agency. We're talking about, you know, interagency groups. And you're all sitting down and you're getting debriefed on there's countless UFO phenomena taking place. You know, like crazy stuff that's never been reported before. People are seeing things that we're not even seeing in the movies of the 40s, okay? They're seeing technology manifesting in public. They're seeing entities, shadow creatures. In some cases, there's reports of men in black showing up. All of these different things are taking place, and it's causing a little bit of hysteria, I could imagine, because back in this time period, you know, we're dealing with the old world here. I mean, compared to what things are today. And in this time period, it was a very much America still had a lot of a heavy Christian ethos. You know, there was kind of a Christian ideal idealism that was kind of taking place back in that time period. It was a little bit more accepted and less less occultic in the mainstream. Today, occultism is popular and it's widely accepted, but back then it was not quite. And so this was kind of new, and people were realizing in the government, wow, there. All of these things, all of this technology, this amazing technology coming through the hands of Jack Parsons was received through satanic rituals. So they're thinking maybe there's something that we don't know. Now, some people got excited with that. Some people got a little bit on edge. And the ones that got excited, they started out with kind of a mentality of we're going to figure out, you know, how they're doing all these things. You know, they wanted to learn. And then the people that were concerned, that's where you get this group known as the Collins Elite. They had a Christian worldview. They had enough knowledge of the Old Testament and the New Testament to understand that God was not okay with sorcery. God was not okay with channeling. Matter of fact, channeling is mentioned specifically in the Old Testament. You know, it was forbidden God's people were forbidden to channel any spirits or even to enter into covenant with other gods. These are things that a lot of people in church overlook because pastors want to, you know, give these ear-tickling messages. But the Bible actually talks a lot about the demonic, a lot about the supernatural world. And God says you are not allowed to channel and you are not allowed to enter into covenant with other gods. And so the Collins elite said, you know, this is not okay. Like, we need to be cautious here. And then they started to witness that inside of these government assigned groups, by the way, these groups do not exist. We need to
2: officially, right.
1: On Coast to Coast, we mentioned that this type of a group was called a limited access program or an LAP. And when you're dealing with a limited access program, Richard, no one in Congress has to know a peep about what's going on. Like, limited access literally means it does not exist. And if the lid gets blown, everybody disband and never talk about it again. So that's what we're looking at here. This was a limited access program. Inside of the limited access program, the Collins elite are now in a very dangerous territory because these men are now in opposition in their ideology. They're in opposition to what some of the larger group is doing. The larger group is now kind of embarking on trying out satanic rituals of their own. And let me explain why here. Jack Parsons was successful according to his own biography. But here's the thing we have to realize. Jack Parsons was a man of science. He lived by the scientific method. And so he applied the scientific method into his satanic rituals, which means that he's going to keep doing these rituals until he gets it to work. He had faith that Aleister Crowley knew what he was doing. And so he had faith that if Crowley could do it, he could do it. And sure enough, he says by the scientific method, he was finally successful. He says it finally took and we opened the portal. The reason that's important to kind of make sure we hash through that here is because in the occult belief, they believe that the person that opens the portal has to be the person to close the portal. Now, in the occult world, people were probably scrambling to know that UFOs and entities were just pouring through this gateway that got opened. And Jack Parsons blew himself up by accident just a few years later. 1952, Jack Parsons blows himself up in his home laboratory. And so now the guy that officially took the lead in opening this portal, well, he doesn't really have the ability to close the portal according to the occult belief system.
2: It's like a Ouija board. It's like a Ouija board. You have, if you play the game and you open it, you have to, there's a protocol where you have to close it. Otherwise, again, that portal is open.
1: It's unbelievable how real these things really are, Richard. So many people, they get watered down by Hollywood. They think it's all movies. They think it's all comic books or sci-fi. I'll take a step further. You got people calling this stuff conspiracy theories. And if people would just take a minute to do a little bit of homework, let me tell you something that really blew this open for us. In 1947, July 8th, actually, of 1947, interestingly, this was just a few days past Independence Day, 1947, FBI document 6751 enters into classification, okay? Now, let me say that one more time. FBI document 6751. This is a document that everybody listening needs to check out. It is declassified. You can download this from the FBI vault. It's one of those documents that lets you know just how much they knew back in the 40s. Because once we know what they knew, we can better understand why they did what they did and what their agenda was. And furthermore, what their agenda has been and continues today. So 1947, this document, 6751, it explains that these beings are not from outer space, Richard. Okay, this document explains that these beings are actually interdimensional beings, okay, and that these are beings that are not aliens, but they're actually beings that live in an ethereal plane. Now, certain language gets used that lines right up with theosophy. Manly P. Hall, Madame Blavatsky, and so many others. How can I say this? I really want to try to make this part brief, but this document gets submitted by a popular member of academia to the FBI, we have to know the FBI gets tons of documents. Tons of submitted documents. Now, they're not official FBI documents. Once they get submitted, they have to go through a process. But they get a lot of warnings. They get a lot of phone calls. They get a lot of letters. A lot of weird ideas probably get dropped off on their doorstep. And in 1947, when this document came through, it was penned by a prominent member of academia who also was involved in the occult. And he wanted them to know that he had some answers for some of the things they were dealing with. Well, the guy that receives this document in the FBI, he immediately classifies it. And then he forwards it to a whole bunch of other elite members of federal agencies. Okay, their eyes only. And then he says, we need to be real careful not to accept this document as fact. He says, because this information was received through supernormal or paranormal means. So all of this information was given to the guy that wrote the document through communication, very much like what Parsons was involved in, communicating with entities, channeling, automatic writing. And so this guy in the FBI says, we should just go ahead and, cover this up. There's really not a whole lot of merit to it. That's what he said. Now,
2: but then he classifies it.
1: So if there's no merit to this, why in the world would you classify it, put it under lock and key, and then forward it to all of these upper echelon elite members of the Fed?
2: Great question, and we'll leave it hanging, and we'll pick up on that very question on the other side with Justin and Wes Fall, Fourth Watch Films, Higher Entities, The Lost Tapes. Back with more. Stay with us.

0: Welcome back. Justin and Wes Fall, veteran researchers, filmmakers, brothers. Fourth Watch Films and the new release is Higher Entities, The Lost Tapes, where they connect the dots between the modern-day UFO, alien abduction phenomenon, and occult practices of Jack Parsons, the co-founder of the Jet Propulsion Laboratory, Aleister Crowley, L. Ron Hubbard, and others. We were talking about FBI document 6751. How did you guys find that, uncover that document?
1: That's one of the that's one of the awesome things that Chad Riley does for us, one of the many things he does. But Chad's a he's a research guru, and he can find, we call it the Easter egg hunter. He can find those Easter eggs, and he unloaded close to 300 declassified FBI documents that he found.
0: And so again, to repeat, 6751 is essentially an admittance on the part of the FBI or the government that the UFO alien abduction phenomenon is not about extraterrestrials. It is about interdimensionals.
1: That's correct. Yeah, back then there wasn't any this little idea of these little green men, you know, coming to monitor us and to make sure that we don't blow ourselves up. And that, I mean, that wasn't even an idea back then. Back then it was like, hey, this is insane. We need to get to the bottom of it real fast. And they're obviously more advanced than us, so let's do what we can. So that's
0: right. Let's bring it into the 1950s, because we had that massive UFO flyover, the Capitol building in Washington, D.C. Then at some not too distant future after that, we had this legendary meeting at Edwards Air Force Base between Eisenhower and what we've been told, according to the legend, were gray aliens. Tell me about what that was all about.
2: Wes, you want me to grab this? You want to take this?
1: Justin does have that one down a little bit better than me, but if I could, just real quick before we go forward, we didn't get to mention this when we were on Coast to Coast, but you know, we've gone into Crowley and we've kind of digested him, but Justin mentioned Blavatsky. So you can even go back before her and to Swedenborg. This is an old idea. This isn't something that just came up. Crowley said today we'll call them angels and demons. Tomorrow we'll call them something else. So he knew what he was dealing with. Blavatsky can do the same thing. But Swedenborg was he was back in the 18th century, and he was visited by angels from Venus. And today they even have a new church, they're calling it, and they teach people how to do the same thing, to contact these, you know, beings from the other, from other planets. But then you move even forward from that, from Crowley, you have Lovecraft. You know, he wrote about some of these things, and he drew on Thelema, he drew on Theosophy. And so this idea that these ancient ones who ruled the world millennia ago, you know, they left and they're taking a nap somewhere, and one day they're going to come back and mankind's going to be toast. And that's that Derek Gilbert breaks that down. But the thing I was going to get to, this is pretty important here. Powell's and Bergier, they were French writers, and they picked up on some stuff that Lovecraft wrote about. And in the early 60s, they wrote a book called The Morning of the Magicians. And this book, people may have heard of it, they may not have. But one book that they have heard of, most likely, is von Daniken's Chariots of the Gods.
0: Right.
1: And he came out with that book in the late 60s. The crazy thing about this is that it was so close to Powell's and Bergier's book, The Morning of the Magicians, that von Daniken got sued. And so without the Morning of the Magicians, you wouldn't have Chariots of the Gods. Without Powell's and Bergier, you know, without Lovecraft, you wouldn't have them. Without, it just keeps going back, but it's this old idea. And even in ancient times in Mesopotamia, we were dealing with these entities that would come and appear, present themselves to men. These were the gods of the nations that the Bible talks about. And if you go back before that, you have the divine council. And so the disinheriting of the nations, which took place at Babel, God appointed the nations to the number of the sons of God. And it sounds like a great thing. They were helping him. But then when they started to receive worship, well, it's all been downhill from there.
0: Right.
1: So
0: these sons of God,
1: to go forward.
0: And these sons of God you're talking about are fallen angels. Basically, God said he carved out Israel and he said, this is mine. The rest of it, okay, you fend for yourselves. Basically, the fallen angels are in charge.
1: Exactly.
3: Now,
2: to think that those fallen angels, Richard, maybe even some of the exact fallen angels that were active doing things back then, possibly are some of the same fallen angels that are appearing as these Nordics to some of these government groups that we're talking about.
3: Right. Okay. So 1953, Eisenhower, according to legend, disappears. We're told it's some sort of emergency dental procedure, but he's secretly at Edwards Air Force Base meeting with the gray aliens. What was going on there?
2: We got to drop a little correction here. First of all, that was actually 1954, and the gray aliens were not until 1955. So 1954, and here's the thing. The fact is, the information is information. You know, I like to mention dates just in case people want to go look this stuff up. So, you know, that's why I like to give the address. I call it giving addresses. So 1954, that is when Eisenhower was at the Edwards Air Force Base, and that is where the famous conspiracy of Eisenhower's dentist, right? The non-existent dentist. And so what happened was, according to some of the stories that are coming from Eisenhower's family, and again, this first go-round, there was not a whole bunch of eyewitnesses as there were at the next. But 1954, they say he has an emergency dentist, a dental need, which there's no record of that, by the way. He goes to Edwards Air Force Base, and there are two Nordics that would appear to be probably very attractive, blue eyes, pale skin. Two Nordics met with him, and then there was a third Nordic, according to the story, that was kind of standing afar off a little bit, you know, almost like a door guy, if you will, a security guy. I don't know what you'd call him. It's kind of weird to think that these aliens have a guy kind of, you know, running security. I mean, they probably have technology that they could just blast somebody. But anyway, I digress. I'm sorry. Edwards Air Force Base, they meet, and the Nordics are trying to work out a deal with Eisenhower. Okay, they want to work out a deal, and in turn, basically, they were willing to work out a deal if Eisenhower gave a green light, that we, as an American government, were going to stop playing with nuclear weapons. You know, that was kind of the gist of that. Eisenhower wasn't too keen on that idea. Now, a year later, he's at Holloman Air Force Base. Now,
3: I'm going to jump in. Justin, I got to jump in right there. There's that music coming up.
2: He's at Holloman Air Force Base. Now,
3: I'm going to jump in. Justin, I got to jump in right there. There's that music coming up. That means it's time to step away for

0: quite a wild ride, from Jack Parsons to Aleister Crowley, L. Ron Hubbard, to the modern-day UFO phenomenon. Before we proceed, let's tell the folks, Wes and Justin, how they can see Higher Entities, the Lost Tapes.
1: 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Right now, we're actually still running, I think it's like a 20% off deal right now on the combo pack. You can get Higher Entities, The Lost Tapes, and what I would call our magnum opus film, Hollow Earth Chronicles, Episode 1, both of which really do kind of cross over into the same type of information. 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But Hollow Earth Chronicles, that is one that is definitely for the record books. 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
0: Fourthwatchfilms.com. All right. We were talking about Eisenhower at Edwards Air Force Base in 54, and then he meets with the Nordics. And what was the deal that was struck there?
1: So there was not actually a deal struck in 54. There was an attempted deal. From the sources that I have, they're saying that Eisenhower was not willing to shut down the nuclear testing. And so he leaves the Air Force Base. Now, we're going to come back to this in just a second because there's a really interesting little caveat here. But 1955, a year later, this is the event that more people have come out about over the years. Apparently, there was quite a few eyewitnesses to what took place in 55. So Eisenhower is now meeting with a group of gray aliens, what we would call grays, and they're working out a treaty. Matter of fact, they, according to all the best sources, including Eisenhower's family members and others who were there, I guess it was in the early 90s maybe, late 80s, early 90s, there was some I don't know what you want to call this. It was not a conference, but there was a gathering where some of these people spoke. And it was different than what we see today. It almost looked like they were giving a debriefing of what their knowledge was of this event. But Chad Riley once again found these old VHS video clips of these people giving these, just deconstructing everything that took place. And these, I've never heard of any of these guys, but there were quite a few of them all validating that 1955 a deal was struck by the gray aliens with Eisenhower. And let's not forget that Eisenhower had the Majestic 12 information given to him by Truman when he entered into presidency. That's kind of another interesting thing that he kind of had a head start on the alien program. So this was nothing new to him. And years prior to his presidency, from our research, we find that Eisenhower was very engaged in this type of scenario, getting into the paranormal with otherworldly entities, what we know to be interdimensional. Now, 55. Holloman Air Force Base, they enter into an agreement, and this treaty is pretty interesting because they did come to some agreements here, and I know we talked briefly about this on Coast to Coast, but just the crash course is that the alien grays basically had some terms that they wanted met. So one would be that our government would not be involved in the affairs of the aliens, and the aliens would not be involved in our affairs. They would help us develop our technology. Okay, that's kind of a no-brainer. They would not make a treaty with any other nation on Earth. Now, why would they choose America, right? Maybe we'll come back to that if we have time. So they basically said, we're swearing an oath that we will never make another treaty with another nation on Earth. Like, you guys are going to get exclusive rights to working with the aliens. Now, they wanted some things in return. Okay, they don't need our technology, but what they do want is that they want to be able to come into our airspace, into our land. They want to be able to abduct humans for their experiments. But in this, we can't get involved. Again, we can't meddle in their affairs. We got to let them do what they're going to do. But the government said, okay, we'll let you abduct our people, but you've got to provide us the names of the people that you've abducted. And then they took those names on a list, and they submitted that to the Majestic 12 Committee. Lastly, the public cannot be informed directly about the existence of what they're going to call extraterrestrials. Those were the simple terms of this agreement.
0: Now, the obvious question, Justin or Wes, is if these are in fact demonic entities, we're not talking about extraterrestrials.

0: They are otherworldly. They are interdimensional. Why do they need to strike any kind of an agreement? Why don't they just come and take what they want whenever they want?
1: It leads up to the Great Deception. If you try to force somebody along, I mean, like, you can't take a horse to the water, or you can take the horse to the water, but you can't make them drink. You know, so they're going to try to sugarcoat this. And honestly, I think that's, with the way that this is going to unfold, if they come in and they're so much, more advanced than we are technologically, and they have medicines that we've never seen, and they can cure cancer, and they can disarm, and they can, you know, take us, keep us from going to war, at least temporarily. People are just, they're going to voluntarily sign up for whatever these things have. I mean, unless they have the conviction, you know, that we do, or they have, you know, other eyes to see what's actually taking place. So I don't think it's, if they were to come in and just all of a sudden, start to take over mankind, I think it'll eventually get to that, but I think that they're still building the infrastructure. The groundwork is still being laid. Because it is going to be a deception. People will willingly choose to follow them, you know, versus following the God of the Bible.
0: Go ahead, Justin.
2: I actually think that the specific dare, the answer to your question goes right back to probably the most popular Bible verse ever quoted, and that's John 3:16. Can I just quote this real fast?
0: Sure.
2: For God so loved the world that he gave his only begotten son, that whosoever believeth in him shall not perish, but have everlasting life. Now, the key word here is whosoever will, okay? Whosoever believeth in him. So we know that in order to come into the door of Christ, we have to accept Christ. Now, there's more to it than that in the Bible. There's quite a bit more to understand in theology, but the simplistic idea is that, you know, whosoever will. And we have this thing called free will. You know, we can choose every day what we're going to drink, what we're going to eat, what we're going to do. And that's part of this cosmic chess match, is that the pawns in the cosmic war, you know, the human beings, if you want to call us pawns, I don't like using that terminology, but that's kind of what the fallen angels look at us as. You know,
0: we're also the prize. We're also the prize. We're the prize and the pawn.
2: We are, absolutely. And the fallen angels look at us, you know, like notches on a belt, I imagine, these entities. And so they don't respect us the way that, you know, that we don't have the same character with them that we would, because God sees us through Jesus Christ if we're, you know, born again. They look at us like empty vessels that they can take over and that they can win over. And if they can win us, if they can get us to believeth in them, to kind of take that Bible verse, if we can just kind of go and believe upon them instead of believing upon Christ, then our souls are part of their kingdom in their mind and not part of God's kingdom. So it's a matter of the free will. This is a matter of the spiritual warfare that every human being has to face. Are they going to accept Jesus Christ, or are they going to accept something else?
0: Does Eisenhower know that these are not extraterrestrials, that they are in fact interdimensionals, or is he being fed a line as well that these are ETs?
2: I believe that. The fact that he had eyes to see the Majestic 12 documents, the fact that he knew all about this, and that he had interest in these things, and not to mention Eisenhower was not a Christian. So I really do believe that he probably saw these things as the old ones, the ancient ones. I imagine that probably came up in conversation. I mean, listen, if you could have been in the room in 1954 or 55 when he met with these things, I mean, I think some of the talks that they would have had would probably blow our minds, Richard. I don't even know.
0: No doubt. Yeah, no doubt. All right. We will take another time out. Justin and Wes Fall, researchers, filmmakers, Fourth Watch Films, Higher Entities, The Lost Tapes is the documentary. And if you go to fourthwatchfilms.com, all spelled out, fourthwatchfilms.com, you can purchase the documentary as well as the Hollow Earth Chronicles Volume 1. Those are both available to stream or as DVDs, and I think there's a special deal there for you as well. We'll also open up the phone lines heading into the second hour and take your questions and comments, connecting the dots between the modern day UFO phenomena and the occult. The Conspiracy Show returns right after this. My name is Richard Serrett.
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0: 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Wes and Justin Fall, the Fall brothers from Fourth Watch Films, stay with us to discuss their new documentary film, Hidden Entities, The Lost Tapes. 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And there are a number of donor tiers to choose from. All right, back to Brothers Fall, Wes and Justin. And let's see, we talked about Eisenhower's meeting at Holloman Air Force Base with the gray aliens. They struck up a deal. The aliens, and we use that term in quotes because we're not talking about ETs. We're talking about interdimensionals, demonic perhaps. They were basically given carte blanche. They could come and go as they please into our airspace. They could abduct who they wanted to abduct. Now, why do they need to abduct us? What are they after exactly?
1: That's a great question, and that's actually what I what I was trying to remember when I blanked when we were speaking last. I think personally that it ties into this whole transhumanist agenda that we're going to be, well, we're seeing it unfold today. And, you know, as the Bible talks about, as in the days of Noah, so shall be the second coming of the Son of Man. Well, there was a lot of that going on back then. And so I think we're seeing that come full circle. But for me, I mean, that's the only thing that really makes sense is that, you know, they're trying to do these experiments. They're trying to learn more about the human genome. And they're trying to, ultimately, I think this is going to lead us into, you know, what the Bible talks about, the mark of the beast. And that's literally going to change people from being human into being into a transitionary state of transhuman, and then finally to ultimately to being posthuman. But I think that's where that's going to lead.
0: Some people have reported, you know, that males have reported their sperm being removed, females their eggs removed. Is there some sort of an alien, again in quotes, and human hybrid program going on? In other words, are they trying to raise an army for the Battle of Armageddon?
2: Oh, yeah, absolutely. Matter of fact, Richard, I'm glad you brought that up because this is getting into a little bit of what our next project is going to be on. We're about to get started on Hollow Earth Chronicles Episode 2, getting really into the deep underground military bases where there's whole levels of, you know, chimera technology being engaged. I mean, you're talking about levels where you're looking at these animal-human hybrids, which, by the way, this is not a conspiracy theory. This is a true conspiracy fact. You can go back, back as early as 2008, I was reading that Parliament in the UK, the British Parliament, you know, they were saying that not only are they allowing the scientists to create chimera embryos, I'm using their language here. They said chimera embryos. So not only can they create them, but Parliament put laws in place to protect the scientists that were creating these abominations, and yet further to protect these abominations that they were creating. Now, this goes all the way back into the early 2000s. I was reading about it in 2008, 2009. But, I mean, this stuff is it's unbelievable because we do believe that there's things that are taking place inside the Earth right now. We believe that there are deep underground military bases that have levels that are so deep that only certain people, matter of fact, can access, such as Lieutenant Colonel Gregory Rinrich, who, you know, we talk about in the film, who ended up having to not be in the film last minute because of some very, very threatening scenarios that were coming upon, you know, his family because of him talking.
4: Right. I do want to come back to that gentleman because you spend a little bit of time in the documentary kind of chasing him down and hoping to get an interview with this elusive gentleman. But I wanted to circle back to something you mentioned earlier. And as part of the negotiation at Holloman Air Force Base, Eisenhower agreed that the aliens, quote unquote, could abduct human specimens. But they had to give the names of these abductees to, I think you said, Majestic 12. What was the purpose of that?
2: I personally think that it had to do with control, damage control specifically. The government, you know, a non-existent meeting takes place and there's a deal struck, and that deal allows, you know, the U.S. government to basically sell out, you know, basically to sell people to the aliens, not by name per se, but allowing them to just take what they want. In that scenario, the government wants to know who those people are, probably for the sake of damage control, so that they can kind of monitor, you know, that person, monitor that area, see if they're creating any buzz or any hype, and then even to further make them look crazy, you know, because back then, you know, if somebody was running around talking about being abducted by aliens, they would probably be looked at as the town drunk.
4: Right.
2: And so I imagine that the government wanted to have their names for the sake of damage control solely.
4: All right. I want to try and wrap my head around something here, and that is the whole UFO disclosure movement. We're being constantly teased. And I think, you know, a large part of me thinks we're being totally played here. In other words, let's go back to Roswell. First of all, they teased us. They issued a memo. The Roswell Army Airfield issues a memo saying we've captured a disc, a flying disc. And then they changed the story and said, no, it was just an experimental high-altitude surveillance balloon to test for, you know, detect nuclear testing from the Soviet Union. And then they changed the story again, and it was something else. So it's like this onion, layer upon layer upon layer. But are these then, am I to understand, all cover stories? Because the ultimate truth at the core of, you know, beneath all of those layers, those onion layers, is the reality that we're dealing with, not extraterrestrials, but interdimensional. So I guess my question is, who decided and when to create this UFO cover story that we're still kind of being led along with?
2: Well, that was part of the agreement, according to the family of Eisenhower, was that they could not disclose these things to the public. So I imagine there was probably something in the meetings that would follow, secret meetings that were not documented, where they had to come up with solutions for the questions that were going to be brought forward. And I think that that's probably what happened. I think that they were they created some science fiction ideas to basically almost create an artificial narrative. You know, they manufactured this idea so that they could keep the public from knowing exactly what was going on. And that was part of the agreement that Eisenhower had with these quote unquote gray aliens. The gray aliens, I want to just take a moment to say this. I don't think we said this on Coast to Coast, but from my years of research, the gray aliens, first and foremost, they are the most popular image of an alien that you will see. I mean, people who don't believe in any of this stuff, they still know what a gray is. Maybe not by name, but by picture, they would be like, oh, that's an alien. That's kind of become the cliche image of an alien. You know, gray, blue, green, but they all look, you know, they all look like an alien gray.
4: Right.
2: The reason I bring this up is because I believe there are two types, at least, maybe more types of gray aliens. I believe that there are the intelligible grays, which are probably a middle, you know, a mid-range entity. I also believe that the higher entities can shapeshift. I believe this is a biblical idea. In the book of Hebrews, in the New Testament, we're told to be careful how we treat strangers, Richard, because we could be entertaining an angel unaware. So we do know that angels can take on the form of man, or on, you know, they can go back to their, original form, if you will. And so that when they appear as man, people don't get freaked out. But there's countless times in scripture where angels appear. Sometimes they appear as men, sometimes they appear as angels. And generally, when they appear in their natural form, it's the normal reaction of mankind to just fall down on the ground and worship these things, because they are literally something so potent and so fearful that we are not used to seeing anything like this in our rationalized world. But I do believe that those angels, the fallen ones, could likely take on form to look like a lower entity in the event that they wanted to further a certain narrative. But then we have these grays that are unintelligible. Now, these are the ones that so many people have experiences with, where they feel paralysis. They're surrounded by these gray aliens in their bedroom. Yet these things might as well be bobblehead dolls with batteries in them. I mean, they're moving around almost like a robot, yet there's nothing intelligible going on. They're not really doing anything. They're obviously not in control of, there's something else controlling them, basically. And that's possibly what we might have seen. There is debate about the entities that were in the crashed disc at Roswell. There's a lot of debate there. But if they really did get some bodies there, they would probably have been these biological meat suits that would have been a mixture of alien and human DNA, or even animal DNA, which I call the unintelligible grays. And those are literally meat puppets. They're body suits that a demon or another entity could take over, if you will, and control like a remote control puppet.
4: Right, because if we're talking about demonic entities, they are spirit, right? They're not flesh and – it is not against, flesh and blood that we battle. It is against – spirits. So these recovered bodies, as you say, dead aliens, we're told, are not. They are, you call them meat puppets. These were inhabited by the spirit of these demonic entities.
1: Well, there's different classifications, like Justin was talking about, the little grays, and Stan Dale believes this as well, that they are just little, they're like fit extensions, if you would, for demons to be able to interact in this realm. But then on the other side of that, like such as the Nordics, those would fall under the classifications of actual fallen angels of the sons of God that the Bible talks about, and they're physical beings. I mean, in scripture it says that, well, one, they can cohabitate with women, but also they can eat. They hold a physical shell. You can act when they were in Sodom and Gomorrah, they actually talked about Lot grabbing one of them and like pulling them back in. So like they're a physical being. So I think we're dealing with two different things, two different classifications there.
4: Right. And we've seen video from the International Space Station. Most of us have seen this one, maybe on YouTube, where it looks like two UFOs are kind of having a dogfight. What are we witnessing there? Is that a battle between two different types of interdimensionals, or angels and demons?
2: It's tough to say, because the question that you asked earlier, actually several questions, I would just kind of draw to this idea that there is still a disinformation campaign going on here. And, being a graduate from film school, being trained in special effects, Hollywood special effects, editing techniques, CG, these are all things that we were trained professionally in film school. And, it's really easy to create a video like that. I mean, and look, I don't want to sound too conspiratorial here, but, I see that stuff and I'm like, wow, we could have made that really easily to push a certain agenda or to give conspiracy theorists something to just, go nuts over. So I'm not fully convinced that that's actually real. I'm not saying that the background footage isn't real. I'm just saying like the actual composited images of the alleged UFOs could have been faked, but I don't know. I mean, there is war going on in heaven. I mean, I believe that there is ongoing stuff taking place in the heavens between good and bad. And, I think the biggest war is going on earth, because it is for our souls. Satan knows that his time is short. He wants the souls of humanity. He wants our allegiance. And so I do believe there's going to be wars going on in the heavens between the good and the bad, and you know, there's things we don't understand about all of that. But I believe that it will probably be culminating even more as we approach the last days. But I don't think it's going to look like two little silver discs, you know, chasing each other, like, you know, Chip and Dale fighting on the tree branch. So right. I'm real skeptical about some of the stuff that they're releasing. And I think they're doing that strategically in line with the agreement Eisenhower allegedly made, where we will not disclose the fullness of these things to the public. So
4: you mentioned you mentioned Stan Deo earlier. Stan Deo has been on this program. He's a regular on Coast to Coast. Many people will know him about from his, you know, his survival information and so forth. But he was also heavily featured in your film. And tell me about Stan Deo and what he was doing in Australia.
1: Yeah, Stan was over there. He was working for the Aeronautical Research Lab in Australia. While he was there, he was working on anti-gravity craft. And just to give some of his credentials, he had above top secret security clearance, working with the FBI. He did some undercover work with them, worked exclusive black projects specializing in anti-gravity craft. And then it just keeps going on. Advanced propulsion engineer for marine, air, and spacecraft. Stan's a great resource, and he's been on the ground. I mean, he's put the time in. And what we found from him, he confirmed a lot of things that we were finding. Some of that being the Eisenhower agreement or the Treaty of Grenada, because he was working, Stan was working in an underground military.
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1: Based in Australia, and he said that he was aware of the agreements that were made, and that we basically gave them, we as in humankind, or governments, gave them underground facilities to work, sometimes under ocean facilities as well. And they would do that in exchange for their technology. And that's where the anti-gravity craft tech came from. He talked about time dilation, talked about molecular physics, being able to walk through walls without breaking yourself, and just crazy stuff like that. But he said those were just like little, you know, basically toy technologies that they were trading in exchange for their space underground.
4: Now, he worked in an underground base. Did he have face-to-face with these entities?
1: He was not in direct contact with them. Most of the information came from his security team. And he has some really, really insane stories about even gun battles and things that took place. But he did give one story that he told us, cause he was breaking down the different types of entities that he was aware of. And he even went forward, I think it was the former minister of defense up in your neck of the woods, Richard, talked about 13 types of entities.
4: Paul Hellyer, yes.
1: Yes, sir. And so he breaks down that, but the stories that he told about were secondhand involved in face to face contact with these things. But his one story, he was at the UN, and I think it was an economic forum or something like that. And he talks about being in a room with these two really tall, it was a male and a female, and they kind of cornered him. And it was just him and them in there. And they started probing him on some different questions on the world economics. And he said he just felt this really strange, you know, denseness in the air. He said that he felt like he was a bird in a cage, you know, a canary in a cage, and that they were the predators. And he didn't see them out in the light. One giveaway for the Nordics supposedly is that they have like a shining skin, or looks like you know, rainbows on their skin in the sunlight, which he didn't see them out there, so he can't verify that was the case. But he is definitely definitely a solid source, and he's put in a lot of time in this area.
4: All right, we are approaching another break here. When we come back, I want to talk about another gentleman featured in the film who has been a guest on this program as well as Coast to Coast AM, and that would be Tom Horn, who appeared here just a couple of months ago. And he's got a rather harrowing tale. I mean, this story hits pretty close to home for Tom Horn. Wait till you hear about that. Wes and Justin Falls, stay with us from Fourth Watch Films. Back with more in a moment. Don't go away.
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4: Welcome back. Before we get back to our conversation with Justin and Wes Fall, let's grab a couple of quick calls. And, well, this is part of the conversation, actually. Let's say hi to Paul in Oshawa. Paul, welcome.
7: Good morning, Richard, and good morning, guys. How are you all doing?
4: Terrific.
1: Excellent.
2: Hey.
7: Question I wanted to ask in regards to the Greys in description of what you're talking about, that maybe they're the servants of another type of species, say the reptilians or insectoids. Did you ever follow to see really who's in charge of these guys?
2: When you go back to Genesis chapter 6, and we have these sons of God, and that they're taking wives of you know, daughters of men, and their offspring, we have these different cultures of the world that are giving reptilian or what some would call serpentine qualities or characteristics to their offspring. And they're saying that these angels that engaged in the sexual sin, that they also had what we would call serpentine qualities. It's fascinating. You know, you look at some of these skulls that they're finding, these elongated skulls, and some of them have what we would call a detachable jaw, very similar to snakes. Now, there's just some very wild stuff about that, but I do believe that this idea of a reptilian, you know, it goes back to the seed of the serpent, and I don't mean Cain. I don't believe Cain was the seed of the serpent. I believe that the seed of the serpent really took off in Genesis chapter 6, and that was the fulfillment or the beginning of the fulfillment of the Genesis 3 prophecy, the war between Christ and Satan, which is going to be literally that serpent, Satan, the great dragon. And so, yes, I believe that there's truth to this idea of reptilians, but in a biblical sense, that they are part of a fallen race, a race that was never meant to be on this earth. And that was a hybrid race.
4: All right, Paul, thank you for that. Let's say hi to Michael in Newmarket. Michael, welcome to The Conspiracy Show.
8: The question is this. These people that have made a deal with the devil, first of all, are they part of the Illuminati? And secondly, you said they want to usher in the Antichrist. Now, I'm not asking specifically who it is, but what kind of characteristics will this Antichrist bring at the end of the world then?
4: All right, Michael, good question. Go ahead, gentlemen.
1: Well, a few characteristics. He's going to change times and laws. He's going to be very charismatic. He's going to be, bringing in peace. He's going to be conquering peacefully. We do see the peace treaty with that's supposed to take place between the Palestinians and Israel. So there's a handful of big things that it talks about that he's going to take place or that he's going to do, and.
4: It's also said that he'll suffer a seemingly mortal head wound, but then he will be resurrected.
1: Exactly. Yeah. So the world is, and we kind of get into that and in the belly of the beast as well. But he, he's going to be viewed by the whole world. He's going to be loved by the whole world. And in the end, he's going to be able to call down fire from heaven and do some just amazing, crazy things that the world has never seen. It's going to flip the world on its head, really. And that's one of the problems. Even within the church, there's a lot of people that don't have a supernatural, biblical perspective. They just look at it like it's a fairy tale and, bedtime stories. And so it's, I think that's also, and I'm kind of on a tangent, but I think that's the reason for their secrecy is because they took a big note from, Orson Welles and H.G. Welles, War of the Worlds. They saw the effect that had on society. People were committing suicide, just crazy stuff taking place. And, they have to incrementally get the world ready for it. Otherwise, it would just kind of implode.
4: All right, Michael, thank you for that. Let's grab another quick call. Wayne is in Oshawa. Wayne, good morning. Welcome to The Conspiracy Show. Hi, Wayne. Go ahead.
9: Yes, sir. Calling from Hamilton, Ontario.
4: Oh, Hamilton. Terrific. Okay, thank you.
9: Yes, I had an experience Tuesday evening, this past Tuesday evening, about 8 p.m., just at sunset.
4: All right. Tell us about what happened.
9: I was on my back porch having a cigarette, and I was up. It was almost dark. I was looking at the southern sky, looking at the constellation of Orion. I could see Venus over in the west. There were just a few rays of sunlight poking up over the horizon, and something caught my attention above, and this object went overhead. It was massive. It was kind of lit a little bit from the sunlight that was hitting it, and I could see a bit of a glint on the one side. All I'm saying is that I don't know if it's them or us, but they're here. Something's here. There's something going on up there. This thing was massive, and it was very high in the atmosphere, and it's changed my whole perception of what's really out there.
4: Did anyone else see it, Wayne?
9: Unfortunately, no, and I've been up every night trying to catch it again. Tonight it was clear. I couldn't see anything, but it reminded me of if you were standing at the bottom of the ocean and looked up and saw a super oil tanker go overhead.
4: That big, eh?
9: It was massive, and it was very high up, possibly outside the atmosphere, because, like I say, the sun was just down over the horizon, and whatever it was very high up, and it was very huge. If you were to extend your arm up above you, it would be the width of two fingers.
4: All right. Did it make any sound?
9: There was no sound. There was nothing. It was just silent, and it just faded off into the darkness after it went out of the sunlight.
4: All right. Now, well, thank you for sharing that. Gentlemen, that it raises a good question. When we see these craft in the air, are they ours or are they theirs, given that we made some sort of deal in exchange for technology?
2: It's tough to say. The thing is that we know for a fact that the government for years has been operating with what can only be explained as an unidentified flying object. I mean, clearly they have. I mean, all you got to do is look at some of the, you know, the wartime technology that we operate with today. And some of those flying machines, you know, they had predecessors, and they had testing that went on that nobody knew about. But on the other hand, there are very much interdimensional vehicles. And I think we need to be careful to not discount that idea, because the Bible, and again, as a born again Bible believing Christian, I believe the Bible is a very supernatural book that gives us all the answers, where we have even good vehicles of transportation, not just demonic. So there are, in fact, not that we need to be trying to communicate with these things. I want to be very clear about that. But there in the Bible, in ancient history, there were accounts of, you know, what we would call a good vehicle coming down. You know, you had Enoch that was taken up. You had Elijah that was taken up. You've got Ezekiel's wheel. There's some very interesting things in Scripture. But I just want to encourage what was his, I'm sorry, what was the name of the caller?
4: I believe that was Wayne in Hamilton.
2: Wayne, I just wanted to encourage Wayne. You know, I've got some stories from some friends who have kind of been in a similar situation, and they began to really want to get out there every night at the same time, trying to see it, trying to learn more about it. And a very close friend of mine personally got very engulfed in this. And I just want to warn you, a word of caution, if you don't mind, be very careful with this type of thing, because there are alleged telepathic, psychic type powers that can be engaged spiritually upon people that are seeking, you know, to follow these crafts, people that are seeking to learn more and to watch them physically. I know a story of a very close friend where he got extremely involved in this, and it took over. I mean, I forget how many months it was taking place. He literally was almost bewitched by a force that came down from this particular UFO out in California. So I say be careful, you know, trying to go out there and trying to get too close to these types of things.
4: All right. I got time for one more call, and then on the other side, we're definitely going to get to discussing Tom Horn. But here's Pamela in the Volunteer State, Tennessee. Hello,
2: yeah.
4: Pamela. Welcome.
10: Hi. Good evening. Good evening, gentlemen. Wanted to ask, in Noah's day, of course, there were Nephilim that existed, and I've read several. There's a book called Nephilim. I think it's called Creatures of the Gods or something of that nature. Anyway, most of them were destroyed in the Great Flood of Noah's days, but they still supposedly exist on the Earth, Nephilim today, who are being they were present on the earth, but they were actually kind of hidden, and they will be towards the Battle of Armageddon. Have you tied anything in with these interdimensional beings with the Nephilim?
2: Absolutely. Absolutely. Matter of fact, we do a good deal of breaking this down, some of this down in Hollow Earth Chronicles. But for the sake of time, I'll just quickly say yes, absolutely. I also want to say that I tend to follow the less popular view. I believe that God destroyed all of them with the flood. And then I believe in what happened was a second incursion. I believe more fallen angels did it again after the flood. And I think that nowadays they've gotten more creative with their technology, because nowadays, you know, you see these massive giants walking around, that's just not going to go well with the narrative that they sell today. So I think they've gotten creative, and they've got smaller hybrids now, people, you know, that look more like humans. So but yes, I do believe that they are waiting, and they are part of the end game that will be released during the Great Tribulation. Yes, ma'am, that is a great observation.
4: Pamela, thank you so much for the call, for checking in. Wes, I think you wanted to weigh in, but we'll wait till after the break. We'll come back and have you finish up on that point. And also, as I say, we'll get to talking about Tom Horn, a guest on this program, and he's also featured in Higher Entities, The Lost Tapes. The directors or producers of the film, Wes and Justin Fall, my guests, right here on The Conspiracy Show. Stay with us.
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4: We are back with Justin and Wes Fall, Fourth Watch Films, Higher Entities, The Lost Tapes. And so I believe, Wes, you wanted to weigh in. We had Pamela, who called in from Tennessee, wondering about the Nephilim. Supposedly they were destroyed in the flood. That was, as I always say, God chlorinating the gene pool. He wanted to push the reset button because so much of the earth, not only humans, but animals were corrupted. So then when did the second incursion take place of Nephilim?
1: Well, it just says in there and afterward as well. And so there's a handful of different mentionings of the fallen angels after the fact in Scripture. But the thing that I was going to bring into view here is specifically on the Nephilim. We have the testimony from Greg Renrich, which he's the one who had Justin started talking about him, but he had the above top secret clearance for Area 51, Groom Lake, S4, just crazy clearances there. And so he's witnessed the 10-foot the 10-foot tall giants. And said that they had referred to themselves as the Nephilim, and that they were preparing for an intergalactic war with God, and they believe that they're going to win. And that was, he witnessed that in a deep underground military base. To go further, just to show that this is a little bit bigger than just dealing with little green men, they weren't allowed to say the name of Jesus underground. So they were required to sign an affidavit of agreement on that, that they couldn't even mention the name of Jesus. So there's something bigger going on, but we definitely delve into looking at the Nephilim in this film as well.
4: All right, Tom Horn. Right. Tom Horn from Skywatch TV, publisher, author, has been on this program most recently talking about a doomsday comet that is heading our way. He also is in the documentary, and actually, in the trailer that I saw, he kind of warns you guys, is, you know, be careful where you're going with this, because it's dangerous. So tell us about Tom Horn and how his family was impacted by this.
1: Sure. Well, we love Tom. He's a great resource, invaluable. But we reached out to him because he wrote a book called Exo Vaticana. Specifically, that was the one that we were going to kind of pick his brain on. And in that book, he investigated the Collins Elite, and he sought out the same thing that we were trying to get to the bottom of. And in the process, he reached out to a handful of people, but one of them was, Gregory Richford. He was an advanced flight specialist for Ball Aerospace, a massive contractor for the U.S. government. He cautioned Tom against disbelieving in the Collins Elite-type groups. And then he was the one who issued the dire warning to be careful while he's investigating this. And the reason for that is because we were talking about those two different factions that we have with the Collins Elite, and even further with Stan Day, or sorry, with Ray Boucher and his contact with the DOD, we find out that this is still taking place. And so when you have those two factions, you've got some who are like, yeah, let's just go do whatever it takes. We've tried the science and it's not doing as well as we had hoped, so let's go ahead and just jump into ritual because it works. But then on the other hand, you have people who are cautioned against it, and they're like, this is wrong, this is demonic, these are nefarious beings, we can't trust them. So that was the big caution, because when you're looking into this, we might have opened up a door, and it's some people we don't want to talk to, or some people that don't want to talk to us. But he had cautioned us. He passed that same caution along. But it gives validity to this idea. Another person was Nick Pope. You may have had him on your
4: sure.
1: show before
4: yes,
1: too,
4: yes.
1: but, former director, for the UFO Studies Group of Military Defense of Britain. Nick as well cautioned against discrediting this information. And he said that he knew of similar groups in Britain, that were running into the same things. This is, in fact, real. This phenomenon is real, and it's demonic in nature.
4: So what happened to Tom Horn's brother-in-law?
1: Yes. So that's a crazy story. This is the first time that he gave that testimony on video. So his sister Vida, she had some different visitations, a handful, around 13 years of age, and she had some visitation from small grays when she was a teenager. So you fast forward to... I'm not sure how many decades later, but she got married, and her husband was, let's see, he was a nuclear physicist, and he worked for General Dynamics in San Diego, and then they had shortly thereafter moved to Los Alamos, and he was doing some work there. And so they're visiting. They're he's home from work, and they're having a couple of drinks, and she's telling this story of when she was a child, and so he listened to the story, just your standard abduction scenario, and so he followed up by saying, what you just said is absolutely true. It's real. And he actually went further to say that he's actually working on some of this very alien technology for their transport. He was
2: reverse engineering,
1: deconstructing it, exactly, deconstructing it. And so 48 hours later, this is where it gets real crazy. So he tells her that, and 48 hours later, he's nowhere to be seen. He can't be found. She's already reported him missing, did the report and everything. And she's reaching out to Los Alamos. Hey, where's my husband? I need to, I'm worried. Los Alamos couldn't give her any information. And so she, after so much time passes, she's trying to get, benefits because she no longer has a husband. And she goes to Social Security, and they're like, we need a death certificate. But Los Alamos couldn't produce one. So she's going back. She's going round and round in circles trying to get all this sorted out. Los Alamos gets back in touch with her and says, your husband died in a tragic accident, and we can't tell you the details of this. It can't be reviewed. And they couldn't produce a body either. But a few weeks after that, she gets a call from Social Security. And they say, hey, you're good to go. You don't need documentation. You don't need to produce a body. You're good.
4: So they obviously had, they were under surveillance and even in their own home.
1: Mm-hmm.
2: Absolutely. And the thing that blows my mind about this whole scenario is that they just tried to sweep it under the rug and let it go, but she wouldn't let that go. I mean, this is her husband, and he was the breadwinner, and so she starts rattling the cages up the chain of authority in the government, and more agencies are now getting attention to the fact that a high security clearance government worker has disappeared, and his possible widow is trying to get money. And so in order to just silence everything and just put it into her research, they just gave it to her. Hey, take this. Don't ever talk about it again.
4: All right. We'll take another time out, and we'll come back. Final segment with the Fall Brothers, Fourth Watch Films, right here on The Conspiracy Show. Don't go away. All right, a few moments remain with Wes and Justin Fall from Fourth Watch Films. Tell us again how we can screen your new documentary, Higher Entities, The Lost Tapes.
2: Just head over to fourthwatchfilms.com, all spelled out, and you'll have access. We've got our films available there for streaming. Some people are going to want to go watch immediately, and if you stream the film, you get to watch it in high definition, which is really cool, especially with Hollow Earth Chronicles, because you get to see all the documents and all the really cool B-roll and the footage that we present in high def. But I just want to say that there's so much we didn't get to hit on tonight. So many key elements of Higher Entities. There's just so much information out there. So I really do hope people will take advantage of checking out this film just to kind of get the deeper depths of what we've researched here.
4: Well, we have about 8 minutes, and we may try and squeeze in a call as well. But if you had to pick one of those elements that we didn't discuss, which one would it be?
2: I would have to say Ray Boucher. Ray Boucher is a man of mystery. He was the former head of MUFON for his state in Nebraska. And not only is he a former Anglican priest, a former Baptist minister, he is a theologian. He is just a brilliant man, but he's also an exorcist. And he was very involved in the UFO community, still is, more so from kind of the behind the scenes now. But Ray Boucher was involved in all of this, you know, back before there was the internet. There wasn't websites floating around when he was, you know, back in the day, he was like going out to meetings. He was, you know, reading letters and books and VHS tapes. Anyway, I say all this to say that because of his unique background, Ray was contacted by phone originally by two men who were researchers for the Department of Defense. And they wanted to meet with him and talk to him because they were seemingly to be a modern version of the Collins Elite. Okay, these guys were part of a bigger interdepartmental group that were now engaging in what they called satanic rituals being funded by our taxpayer dollars, as well as private sectors. But some of these rituals were taking place in government facilities. Now, this is pretty serious when you stop and think about the eyewitness accounts that these two Department of Defense agents gave Ray. They talked to him on the phone. They said, "We got to meet with you." They met secretly in a hotel room. We get a full disclosure from Ray in the film, but he explains the use of psychotronic weapons, psychic abilities being carved out in people. They were actually looking for people that had psychic abilities that they would abduct, bring in, and really try to use those abilities and really push them to the limits for government and military applications. They were trying to establish contact between certain individuals and certain entities to where people could use their abilities to contact these entities while sitting in these chairs, special chairs, what they would call psychic chairs. I mean, this stuff, it's almost like what we hear about that was taking place with Montauk. But what's really interesting is that these men from the Department of Defense, they said that they were very concerned that this departmental group, this interdepartmental group, they were concerned that they were now involved in some very satanic rituals involving human sacrifice, Richard. Human sacrifice on the watch of the Department of Defense, on American soil, on government facilities. Black facilities, black sites. And he says that they were in communication with NHEs, non-human entities. Now, when we go back to what was going on with Collins Elite, we say, well, that was a long time ago, but what's going on with that today? What's the current status? And my statement on that, the answer to that would be Department of Defense has been heavily engaged secretly in working with entities, doing everything that they can to try to reach out to even new entities. I mean, I don't understand how a group like this would continue doing these things, reaching out on new tests, you know, if they're dealing with the same entities. So what my belief is that there's several key groups in the government. All of them are interdepartmental, and they've got different entities that they're working with. And that's why we have so many documents now that have been declassified, over 300 declassified documents of the FBI dealing with all manner of strangeness. Matter of fact, I was on the phone with Ray Boucher just the other day, and he told us that he's been working with a guy who's former CIA. He actually worked at a desk called the Weird Desk. Can you imagine a guy working for the CIA that everything that comes on his desk is just the weird stuff?
4: Yeah, it's the real life X-Files. I've heard of that. I'm just looking at the live YouTube chat room, and Heidi weighs in asking, you know, for those not familiar with Montauk, the Montauk Chair, there on the eastern end of Long Island. Tell us a little bit about Montauk.
2: Well, there's a lot of speculation. I think a lot of what happened there was spiritual projections, to where people were astral projecting, even against their will, if that's even a thing. That's just my theory, that there were out-of-body experiences, remote viewing, stuff like that taking place, and people that were being abused, you know, spiritually abused in this scenario, and physically abused. Now, I believe that they were being forced into these projections, and so they really thought that they were experiencing these things, but it was actually a spiritual projection, kind of like when Satan was able to show Jesus the kingdoms of the world in just a moment of time. That's what I think was going on. But people involved in Montauk that were, you know, the abductees, it was very scary stuff. I mean, they really believed that they were traveling back in time from these psychic chairs.
4: Right. There was an element of child abduction. People were being supposedly swept off the street, taken to this underground base. It's also kind of wrapped up with MK Ultra, mind control, and so forth. We just have a few minutes left here. And one of the questions that we didn't get around to was, I think, Wes, you mentioned this. The question was, you know, why did these entities make an exclusive deal with the United States?
1: My take on it is that we're pretty much we've been set apart as like the world police, you know, the head guys, the head honchos, the most powerful nation in the earth on the world scene. And so I think that that's probably why they reached out. I really don't know. I don't. That's the best that I can muster.
2: I have to jump in real quick, and I believe the reason they chose the U.S. is because the United States is part of an ancient destiny, a secret destiny, completely opposite of what we've been taught. I'm hoping that we can come back on and talk about that. Matter of fact, I believe that the United States, before its infancy, we've got ancient history on this nation, on the land. And going back to what you said earlier, Richard, about, you know, we don't wrestle with flesh and blood. You know, the Bible says we're wrestling with these principalities, these entities, if you will. And I believe that the principality over this continent of America, you know, we're dealing with North America, you know, Mexico, Canada, there's this big chunk of land, I believe, is the land of the plumed serpent. And we've done a great expose on this. I'd love to talk with you about it more, but it has a strong role to play in end times prophecy. And again, these occultists know, these aliens, these entities, they know what's coming on the face of this earth, and they know that their time is limited. And so they are preparing right now, as we've been told, for an intergalactic war with God, and they are wrangling in as many human helpers as they can for this last time's feat. And America plays a huge, massive role as the end times resurrected Babylon.
4: All right. Well, gentlemen, this was quite a ride, and we will once again direct listeners to Fourth Watch films.com, all spelled out, fourthwatchfilms.com. There they can purchase, they can stream it, they can buy the DVD, Higher Entities, The Lost Tapes, and The Hollow Earth Chronicles, Volume 1. Gentlemen, thank you again.
1: Our pleasure, Richard. Thank you so much.
2: Thanks, Richard.
4: All the best, guys. All right, my thanks to Carlos Cajun and Ryan White, my live stream producer, back next week with a brand new program. In the meantime, don't be afraid. There's nothing concealed that won't be revealed, and nothing hidden that won't be made known. What you hear in the dark, speak in the light. What I say in a whisper, proclaim from the housetops. Move over, Aphrodite. I'm coming home. Good night.
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The high desert of the great American Southwest. Did you all good evening, good morning, good afternoon, wherever you may be around the world. Every single one of those time zones around the world covered by this program, Midnight in the Desert. I'm Art Bell. Now, it's going to be a fascinating evening. We have a professor here all the way from Australia, and it's going to be all about artificial intelligence. Rules for our show, not a lot of thinking there. They're simple. There are two of them, no bad language, and only one call per show. Very simple. Well, okay, so not a lot of news to it. Well, there is a lot of news in a way, I guess. You heard about the two former co-workers killed on live TV. I guess it's a reality world we live in now, huh? So this killer kills his former colleague. So this killer kills his former colleague.

at a TV station. I mean, just horrible. And the Dow Jones Industrial Average, finally, up 600 points on Wednesday, so everybody went, whew, looks like China may not, but wait. The guys who watch this say, no, not too quick. Nice 600 points, but there may be some very, very difficult days ahead. Not for us, though. We've got a fascinating night tonight. Marcus Hutter is a professor in the RSCS at the Australian National University in Canberra, Australia. He received his PhD and BSc in physics from the LMU in Munich and a habilitation MSc and BSc in informatics from the TU Munich. Since 2000, his research at IDSIA and now ANU is centered on the information theoretic foundations of inductive reasoning and reinforcement learning, which has resulted in over 100 publications and several awards. His book, Universal Artificial Intelligence, published in 2005, develops the first sound and complete theory of artificial intelligence. He also runs the Human Knowledge Compression Contest, offering winners a prize of, get this, 50,000 euros. 50,000 euros. And I guess we'll soon find out if that has yet been claimed. What's good? This is the man. Yo, we chilling with the RCC. You know, somehow that one just isn't professorial. It's just not good for a professor, so we'll hold that one. We'll give Professor Hutter something else, like this, for example. Professor Hutter coming up from Australia in a moment. It's an amazing world when you can interview somebody like they're in the studio, but they're on the other side of the world.

0: By the way, I've got a few people I want to thank. I want to thank Telos, Joe Talbot for the great audio, Keith Rowland, my webmaster, Heather Wade, producing, Stream Guys, distributing, LV.net, getting it there, sales, Peter Eberhardt, TuneIn Radio, and of course, I've been forgetting, Lee Ashcraft, Dark Matter News. How could I forget, Lee? And for tonight, Ben, this one's for you. For Ben Gardner, a very good friend of mine for well over 30 years, who passed during the night. Rough stuff indeed. All right, all the way across the world, we reach now to Professor Hutter in Australia. Professor, good afternoon there.
1: Hello, Art. It's a pleasure to meet you and to be on your show.
0: Well, it sure is good to have you. I have wanted to do a show on artificial intelligence now for a very, very long time. And obviously, you're qualified. I could barely get through your bio.
1: I extra sent you a short one.
0: It is good. You're right. It's good and short, but some of it would require explanation, I think. Actually, I guess. Reinforcement learning, inductive reasoning, and reinforcement learning. Interesting. All right, so I'm not sure where we begin, but at the beginning of what you've said here is where I'm going to start, and that is, how is, you know, we were promised years ago, Professor, robots, and they would be doing our dishes and housework by now. They're not around. Kind of likewise with AI. We've been talking about it for so long now. How is it evolving?
1: Yeah, it's indeed true that the talk about that AI will come is already very old. So, I mean, even before the advent of computers, people thought about intelligent machines. But then when the first computers came, it became more a reality. And some researchers promised, okay, it only will take 5 or 10 years in the 1950s or 60s, and we will be there. And now we have the 21st century, and we are still not there. But there is progress.

0: And if you see all the inventions we have made in the last 50 years, best chess players are not computers and not humans anymore. Then we have speech recognition, which works now pretty well. I mean, think about Siri. Not as well as we humans can do it, but well enough to be useful. We have self-driving cars now. So we have all kinds of things which came out of, you know, decades-long research. So there's progress, but we don't have yet the generally intelligent machines on a human level. That's right. But just because we didn't succeed in the last 50 years doesn't mean that we could not succeed in the next 50 years, right? Mm-hmm. Some things take time. And given the progress, admittedly, in a sense, slow progress, although on a cosmological scale, it's a fast progress, yeah, we are on the right trajectory.
1: All right. But you mentioned Siri. How advanced is Siri?
0: So that's an interesting question. So the interesting thing is that many things we believed to be very hard to achieve in AI, so things we thought, you know, acquire a lot of intelligence and therefore should be hard to solve, turned out to be rather easy. I don't want to oversimplify, but one of the, you know, first big successes was Deep Blue, the playing chess on a grandmaster level. And I mean, chess was the was the Drosophila per excellence for intelligence. And so this problem has been solved already 20 years ago. On the other hand, simple things like speech recognition, right? Every child with, you know, 5 years of age or so can understand speech, took much longer to solve or get algorithms which work reasonably well. And so your question was how complicated this algorithm is. Yeah, it's hard to put a number on it, but so it turns out that the good old-fashioned approach to AI, where you design a system particularly to solve a certain problem, has limitations. I can come to the details later. And the more modern approach, which is called the machine learning approach, where you design actually, in a sense, a very dumb system, you know, like a baby, mm-hmm. and then you train it to learn or acquire a certain skill, so that this approach is much more flexible.
1: Is that really is that the right word, Professor? Train it? That implies the learning process.
0: Yes, exactly. So we call it training data. We have training data, and then we have to test data to test the system. So that's a technical expression for it. And so these modern speech recognition systems are so-called, I mean, they're different kinds, but a popular one is so-called hidden Markov models, which is just a certain statistical structure. And then you give the system a lot of training data, so speech and the corresponding text. And then the system learns to the correlation between the recorded speech and the associated text. And then once it's trained, you can talk to it in the future, and then it will translate it into text. And there, of course, various variants. So there are systems which work extremely well with small vocabulary and separated words and for a particular speaker. And if you want to overcome the speaker dependence or the separate word recognition, or you want to have a large vocabulary, then things become more complicated, but the systems get better and better.
1: Okay. If zero is zero and 10 is artificial intelligence, that's a very narrow scale. What is Siri? Scale of
0: well, I could
1: zero
0: give you a
1: ten.
0: Number, right? But give me a little bit more time, and I think we have the time. So it is important to distinguish between systems which solve a very particular narrow task.
1: Right.
0: So, for instance, playing chess well, understanding speech, maybe recognizing faces.
1: Right.
0: And more general systems which are able to do a wide variety of jobs, like, say, a household robot, right? He can walk around, yeah, put the dishes in the dishwater, cook or something, and maybe even drive a car and all these kinds of things.
1: We wish, yes.
0: And so we should distinguish whether we talk about narrow AI for particular tasks or general AI, like we humans can do. So if we only talk about narrow AI, so we have speech recognition capacity on a scale between 0 and 10, and say humans are maybe 9 or 10 or so.
1: Okay.
0: Then I would say Siri is maybe on the level of 7 already.
1: Oh. But not in AI. You're just talking about speech recognition.
0: Exactly. Only on this narrow task, speech recognition. While for chess, for instance, on a scale from 0 to 10, we're already at 10. But for face recognition, on this scale, maybe we are at the level of 3, maybe. And for car driving, maybe we are also at 3 or 4. And for other tasks like cooking, we are at 1, maybe. Or so.
1: Right. Got it. Okay. So at the moment, what would you say is state of the art?
0: Can you specify the question a little bit more, or shall
1: sure.
0: I just...
1: Sure. What is the state, the cutting edge of the path toward artificial intelligence? In other words, the best work being done.
0: Okay, so that requires a long answer. So I could talk about the various application domains where we have made significant progress, and I already mentioned a couple of them, like speech recognition, face recognition, chess, car driving, and so on. So then I could also talk about various approaches towards AI, and maybe I should concentrate first on that. And there is, for instance, the neural network approach, where we are heavily inspired by nature. So the human brain is a neural network. We try to understand it as well as possible and then simulate something closely or loosely inspired on a computer. That's a huge area across many disciplines, and a lot of progress has been done in this area. And for instance, 2 years ago, the European Union has announced the biggest research project ever in history in Europe. It's 1 billion euro invested in, I think, 80 or so research institutes to simulate a whole human brain within the next 10 years.
1: You think that is possible?
0: I don't think they will get there within the 10 years. They will make significant progress. Maybe it takes 20 or 30 years. Eventually, I think we will be able to get there. 10 years is a bit overambitious. Yeah, but I like the goal in principle. So that's the neural network approach. I can talk more about that, but that's actually not my area of research. Or I now tell you a little bit about the other approaches.
1: So would you say the most interesting AI going on right now, or path toward AI, is probably in Britain, or is it there in your lab?
0: In Britain?
1: Yes. Well, the European Union, I'm sorry.
0: It's hard to compare, right? I mean, this project is a 1 billion euro project, and my research area, you know, attracted maybe a couple of million dollars.
1: I just wanted to give you an opportunity to say we're way ahead here.
0: What is we? I mean,
1: well,
0: Europe maybe, yeah.
1: Well, or you could have said I am.
0: My first PhD student worked on this theory of universal AI, which I've developed early this century. And then he co-founded with two other people the company called DeepMind, working both on neural network approach and the universal AI approach. And just last year, this company has been bought by $500 million by Google. Yeah. So there's also interest. And all my former PhD students and other students get absorbed by Google DeepMind, and they're working there now. So there's also interest in let's call it, my approach to AI. And there are, of course, many other approaches to AI.
1: All right. Here's a question for you. Google itself, Professor, is absolutely amazing. Now, it's obviously not AI as in self-awareness or anything, but it's the amount of information that Google has. Some people wonder if that will not eventually, just the massive amount of information and processing power, eventually lead to some kind of AI. Is that something to think about?
0: Yeah, well, that's the digital Gaia hypothesis. We can separate it from Google. So take the internet, right? This is billions of interconnected computer.
1: Oh, yes.
0: Lots of services and virtual agents doing all kinds of jobs in the background autonomously. Of course, much of it is triggered by the user input. But even if all users would stop, you know, lots of these processes would run out. And the digital Gaia hypothesis is that if you have a structure which is complicated enough, such as the internet, you know, maybe a little bit more, maybe another tenfold in increase in computing power or something, then suddenly it will awake. You know, maybe it comes up with a sentence, you know, I'm thinking, therefore I am, or something like that.
1: Can you envision that? Is that possible?
0: I couldn't rule it out. Yeah, I think that's possible.
1: Oh, well, it already, to the average person, seems a very smart place. And when you talk about a tenfold increase in either storage or information, that's really, at the speed we're going, not that much, actually. We can go tenfold in not very many years, I would think.
0: Yeah, in 10 years or so.
1: Wow. Now, of course, there is the traditional people who talk about the marriage of artificial intelligence at some level and robotics. The way it's sounding, AI is going to be ready before the robotics are. What do you think?
0: Yeah, I think so, too. It seems to be very hard to produce very versatile robots with capacity similar to a human. And for many jobs, I mean, you need sort of hands, right? And well, there are robotic hands out there, but then you have the power problem and so on. But I think in any case, to a large degree, we can separate robotics from AI. I mean, many people confuse it. They ask me, what do you do? I say, I work in AI. Oh, you build robots. No, there's a big difference between the brain and the body.
1: You bet.
0: You can have physically dysfunctional people like Roger Penrose, Stephen Hawking, and be very smart, right? You don't need a body for that.
1: Of course.
0: And the same is with AI research. You can do a lot without thinking or doing robotics. And if you need an interface, you can have a virtual agent living in a virtual three-dimensional environment and test your systems. And to your, coming back to your question, yes, I think although I'm not so sure, maybe true AI is 30 years or 20 years away, and who knows? I mean, these robots are getting better and better. It's not so clear what we will have first, you know, really versatile robots or super intelligent algorithms which we can then put into the robots. But in any case, I think for many applications, we don't need the robots, right? If you have an interface to your computer and you can talk to a virtual face and ask questions and this system provides services, obviously can't cook then for you. That's good enough.
1: Yes, let's try a definition here. You said there might be robots and then super intelligence perhaps that you could install into them. The difference between super intelligence and artificial intelligence is what?
0: Well, many people use these terms in different ways, and artificial intelligence is just in general if you design an algorithm which does something which is traditionally regarded as an intelligent task, like driving a car, speech recognition, playing chess, and so on. And super intelligence is usually used if the system is smarter or does it better than a human. Often it is used only if the system has also the broad capacities like a human does. I mean, you could say, for instance, that Deep Blue is super intelligent in playing chess because it's better than any human. Sometimes a super intelligent machine is only called super intelligent if it has a broad range of capacities, not just playing chess, but driving a car and so on.
1: Right. But that, I suppose, although I suppose intelligence could be built into a car itself. It wouldn't need a body to drive as does a human. It could just simply be the car, and we're beginning to get cars that are capable of driving themselves. So,
0: exactly, and we have that, and it has just recently been legalized in California, self-driving cars. So this will have interesting consequences. So, for instance, assume, you know, you can now, or in the next couple of years, you can buy these self-driving cars. They are much safer and, of course, more convenient. And you would think, okay, I don't know the numbers exactly, but I think there are 30,000 deaths per year in the United States for car accidents. And assume this number gets halved to 15,000. So you save 15,000 lives per year by having the self-driving cars. But what I would expect is that you will not get thanks that you have saved 15,000 lives, you will have 15,000 lawsuits why these self-driving cars have killed 15,000 people, and somehow we have to deal with it, right? Who is responsible then for these accidents?
1: Well, certainly what we have now, Professor. Although in California, a self-driving car couldn't help but be a big improvement. I don't know if you've been to L.A. lately, but, oh.
0: Yeah.
1: Bad. All right, back to artificial intelligence for a moment. Professor, do you envision that artificial intelligence could ever become self-aware? That's a biggie, right?
0: Yeah, that's a big, deep philosophical question. I could answer, or I have a counter question.
1: Sure.
0: How can I be sure yet you are self-aware? I mean, I know that I am self-aware, but maybe you are just a machine pretending to be self-aware.
1: Yes.
0: Of course, I would not do that because I'm polite, right? Like everybody else.
1: No, go ahead.
0: By
1: cast suspicion on me. It's fine.
0: So what we do is, right, we interact with other humans because they behave similarly, and what I believe myself that I'm conscious and have feelings and so on, and these other humans behave similarly, the most natural assumption is that they're also conscious about themselves and have feelings and so on.
1: Mm-hmm.
0: And let's now imagine we have at some point we have intelligent robots. Take the robot picture because it's so visual and they walk around and they behave intelligently and they feel pain, right? Or maybe they don't feel pain, they just try to avoid dangerous situations, but they act like it. Yeah? So I think certainly we humans will ascribe them, or most humans will do that, consciousness and feelings and so on. Whether they really have this consciousness or not is a much harder question, which we can talk a little bit about it, although I'm not an expert on that.
1: No, but it's very interesting.
0: Just give you one example. A couple of years ago, when in Japan and then around the world, the Tamagotchi, you know, this very primitive, simple device where you had to raise, you know, some virtual creature, just a display on a black and white thing. And people got very attached to it. Yeah. So I think the same will happen to a much larger degree if you have these intelligent machines. Okay, but I guess your question was about, are they really sentient? Are they really conscious? Or do they just display this behavior?
1: Or can we even define what... I suppose we must define what consciousness is before we can talk about trying to achieve it. Other than self-awareness, what test might there be for consciousness? Can you imagine one?
0: The only test, not the only test, but one test is, well, similar to the Turing test, right? You, via teletype or so, you talk to a human and you talk on a different channel, you talk to a machine and you try to find out, by an intelligent conversation or whatever means, whether, your conversational partners are conscious or self-aware.
1: Mm. Yes.
0: Or so on. And if, you can, single out the machine with higher chance than 50% that it appears to be not conscious, then maybe it isn't. But if you can't distinguish it from your interaction, then this is, I think, a very good test for that the machine is conscious. There are also other means we could do. For instance, for humans, we could, and these experiments are done, measure the brain activity and then get self-reports from the test subject, what they feel and whether they feel conscious and what they have thought and so on. And that's called the neural correlate of consciousness, to relate conscious experience to activity patterns in neurons. Mm. So then you get a theory about which patterns in neurons create consciousness. And maybe this theory can be transferred also to robots if they are built in a similar way, say the neural network approach.
1: All right, Professor, hold tight. We are at a
0: problem of consciousness.
1: Yes, it's not an easy problem. You are at a break point, Professor. We've got a break here, so hold tight. This is Midnight in the Desert. Professor Hutter is my guest from Australia, and we'll be right back.

0: treasure walk on the wild side of midnight. From the Kingdom of Nye, this is Midnight in the Desert with Art Bell. Please call the show at 1-952-225-5278. That's 1-952-CALL-ART.
1: There he goes again, stuttering a little bit. Don't know what happens there, actually. All right, well, quite a bit of recognition already, Professor. I've got a message on the computer that says, wow, Marcus Hutter, the AIXI guy, this is an excellent guest. And so there you have it, as soon as you explain what AIXI is.
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3: Okay, so that's my baby, my theory, which I developed 15 years ago. And I'm still developing it. So I've mentioned already that there's lots of progress in specific problems which require intelligence.
1: Right.
3: But the big goal is to develop general systems. One obstacle is that we don't really know what intelligence is. And after a couple of detours in my life, so about 1998, I had the key insight. Some of it already was done by Solomonov in the 1960s, which I rediscovered and then found later, is that compression, data compression, is closely related to being able to predict well, which is a key ingredient to then making good decisions and then to act well, which you want for an intelligent agent.
1: Define what you mean by data, if you would, by data compression.
3: So in general by data, I mean, let's assume you have a file stored on your computer,
1: mm-hmm.
3: and you want to save space. What you do is you compress it, you put it in a zip file.
1: Yes.
3: And so that's what I mean with data and data compression.
1: Okay.
3: More generally, it is any kind of information which you can store digitally, and then you compress it. And if you now compare that what scientists do, we have data and we look for patterns. So what does it mean for looking for a pattern? So assume I see a sequence which is 10101010.
1: Right.
3: So this looks like a pattern, okay, 10 repeated. So we have now a theory how the sequence is generated, how the sequence, but what the sequence is, namely repeatedly 10. And if you want to do a prediction, we may well predict maybe the next two bits are again 10 and then 10 again. So
1: yes.
3: What we have effectively done, we constructed a simpler description of our data, just rather than just raw storing it. We said print 10 and repeat for a couple of times. And so that was a very simple example, of course, but that's also how IQ sequences work. So you see an IQ test, 1, 2, 3, 4, 5, what comes next, right?
1: Oh, right.
3: It seems to be, you know, a number, and then you add one, you add one, you add one. You can write a little program which does that. And if you then run the program, it will predict 1, 2, 3, 4, 5, and then 6 comes next. And so this principle generalizes. Whatever data you see, it could be weather data or stock market data, you look for a simple explanation, which means a simple description of your data, and then you can use that for making predictions, which is a key component for intelligent behavior. So that is one aspect. So that's the one aspect. And then, so there's one half of the IXI model. And the other half then does the following. Now we have a theory how to predict the future. Of course, not perfectly, right? We can make mistakes. And then you need a mechanism for using this for making decisions. And that's called sequential decision theory. It has been developed a long time ago. It's a solid theory which is out there. And what I've just done is combined the sequential decision theory with this universal scheme of making predictions.